that ended up breaking into the top 200 of all podcasts in the entire world that Apple puts on its platform. That episode broke into the top 200 overall that we did earlier this week on just laying out the steps of Tucker's deconstruction here. I got a nice write-up today over at Real Clear Politics. I mean, we have used that site and its information and data for how many years now and how many times over the years. So those are the folks that are serious about this, you know, and so for them to...

0: So, just to be clear,
1: guys, I'm going to tell you right now, if there's one person on planet Earth, if I was offered the chance to debate, it would be him.
0: Just to be clear, not meeting with you, meeting with a crackhead.
1: What's that saying about me?
2: What are you saying? What are you saying, Todd?
1: Well, in other words, Tucker's like, I could have met with the guy in the Earl Campbell throwback jersey, but I decided to meet with a crackhead instead. Can't really hold him. Listen, there's a
0: potato.
1: There's a lot to criticize Tucker for these days. That's probably not among them if we're just honest. Yes. All right. Our friends at Jevity do some great work, right? And early detection is so key. One of the patients that they have, Air Force veteran pilot, and turns out, cancer, chronic illness. He was watching guys that he served with get sick one after another. So he decided, you know what? He went into Jevity, got the blood work done. The deep dive on his blood work came back blood cancer early before symptoms, but before it was too late. So they caught it in time. He's getting ahead of it now as we speak, right? 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You won't regret it, I promise you. All right. Are we ready now for some Feedback Friday?
0: Let's go with some uplift.
1: Actually, we're going to start with a bit of a doozy. Guy named Steve has decided to get a jump on the airing of grievances.
0: Oh.
1: And he has issues with our show. And since this is normally longer than I would entertain, but since he brings up very specific bullet points, I thought it would be a good exercise for the entire audience to hear us go through these and hold our own selves accountable to the same standards we hold everybody else. Fair?
0: Well, that's often one of our laments, that they have a rant and that there's no specifics. So yep. Apparently
1: a lot of specifics.
0: So he thinks he has receipts.
1: Yeah. So let's go. Okay. So Steve says, hey, I've been listening to the show for a long time, and honestly, it's becoming harder to listen. Dude, we're here every day. We know it's getting harder to listen. We know. I mean, you can't possibly get more sick of this than we are because we're here for every episode. So here's a few of the things he says that are bothering him. He wants to start with Erica Kirk. Okay. When Erica became CEO of TPUSA, I never heard any of you three ask, where are the men? Even though you ask that in countless other circumstances. Whether she was Charlie's choice or not, that's irrelevant. I would never think he'd put Erica leading TPUSA over raising his babies, but I didn't know him. She may be qualified, but that doesn't automatically mean she's equipped for the role. More importantly, Charlie never needed others constantly defending him or lamenting criticism directed his way. He ignored it or handled it himself. She can't have it all. Actually, you're the one, Steve, trying to have it all. On one hand, you want to talk about how able and capable that Charlie was, but then you say it's irrelevant that she was Charlie's choice. So which is it? So you know Charlie's capabilities, his brilliance, but then you earlier say that it's irrelevant that she was his choice? Help me. My name's Steve, too. Okay? So I'm smart, as Fredo once said. I can do stuff. Okay? So help me. Do you guys know how is Charlie simultaneously able to handle himself, but then if this is his choice to lead his organization, that's irrelevant? Help me understand the math of that. I truly don't. I'm asking. What's the math of that?
0: There is none. He lost me when he said it's irrelevant. Oh, fascinating.
1: And by the way, what's more male-led than the man choosing who his successor is going to be? He didn't just choose a rando. He chose his own wife.
0: To me, it's
1: flesh of his flesh. Okay. He chose his own wife. And by the way, if you know the hierarchy of that organization, it's very male led, very male led. There's kind of one exception in the whole hierarchy, and it just turned out to be the wife of the guy who established the largely male led hierarchy. So hey, you know, if you want to go after stuff that Erica says on issues, I've not, like, you know, the whole thing about, you know, she thought, the thing she said about lights in the

0: room, you know, and Charlie, I saw people kind of criticize that theologically. Did I rush to defend her or anything on that?
1: No.
0: But on this other stuff, you know, there's another part. See, there's the biggest part of Erica Kirk that you left out. She's a widow and is only in this position because they murdered her husband. And I kind of think, especially because we're not even 1 year since his murder. I mean, stop and think about the fact every time that family and every time that organization has done something in the last year without Charlie, it's the first time they've ever done it. So I kind of think, especially because, you know what? Frankly, Steve, I have more access to it than you. I've done at least a half a dozen TPUSA events all over this country. From Alaska to Washington, D.C., literally from the two extremes of this hemisphere. Alaska, where Sarah Palin once noted, you can see Russia out your back window. And Washington, D.C., right, where you see the Atlantic Ocean. I've been from coast to coast for this organization in this last year. Every event has been run first class, been well attended, well funded. In fact, the last event I did in Alaska, a guy just walked up and gave him a $100,000 check. He was so moved by the presentation. So, I mean, I'm there. We get compensated on time. By the way, I take way less to speak for TPUSA than anyone else. After travel and compensating my booking agents, I'll just tell you. I always will tell you stuff if you just ask. If it doesn't, you know, deny a third party or if it doesn't, you know, violate a third party confidence, I'll just tell you. I get, when you take away taxes and everything else, I get about $3,500 for speaking for TPUSA. It's a nice chunk of money, but it's way lower than my normal honorarium because it's about the mission. And I'm happy to do it every time they ask. If I can fit it into my schedule, the answer is always yes. So, I mean, their endorsement record in the primary cycle was pretty good. They even went against Trump in our gubernatorial primary cycle. They went with Zach Lane and they won. I mean, I don't see any signs of organizational slippage, at least not yet. Now, listen, over the long haul, replacing someone of Charlie's magnitude will not be an easy exercise. And she's going to face real administrative tests where that is concerned, as she would if her name were Eric Kirk and it was Charlie's brother. Okay. But one, it's not even been a year since he's been murdered, Steve. Two, you can't on one hand say, well, Charlie was brilliant and capable, but if this was the choice that brilliant and capable guy made, it's irrelevant. Now, I kind of think since it's his organization, he literally built it from nothing. Shoe leather was all he had. He was a gopher on the Cruz campaign. I know, I was there. And a decade later, by the time he was, or less than a decade later, because it was 2025, when he was murdered, he had built at the ripe old age of 32, the most profligate sweeping organization on the American right. So I kind of think who he selected to be a successor kind of matters. Maybe he knew what he was doing. And based on what I've seen so far, it's been a fairly, I've not noticed any slippage. I've spoke for TPUSA when Charlie ran it. I've spoken for it when Erica has. But on one hand, you cannot tell me Charlie was more than capable, but then his choice to succeed him is irrelevant. Was he more than capable or not? Let's go on to his next one, Caitlin Clark. I was surprised all three of you insisted she must publicly take a position on the trans issue. It's fair to ask her, but it's not fair to demand an answer. If she chooses not to engage, that simply means she isn't someone you can count on in that particular fight. Shake the dust and move on. I guess the days of Jordan saying Republicans buy his shoes too are over. The very fabric of the sport known as the NBA wasn't being questioned by the politics of Jordan's time. Caitlin Clark is in a league called the Women's National Basketball Association. She is being asked, what is a woman? Who should determine what is a woman? That goes to, let's just pretend Todd's not here. Because Todd will always jump to the most moral point, which is why he's here, to be a check on my own conscience. Can we pretend you're not here for a second?
1: Am I still getting paid?
0: Yes.
1: Yes.
0: Okay, then we're going to pretend you're not here.
1: Okay.
0: Just competitively. Wouldn't you need to know what a woman is to know who or what you're competing with in the Women's National Basketball Association? Just like you need to know what basketball is. Are there not rules on a basketball? how much air it can have, how big it can be, what stuff. Women use smaller basketballs than men. You see what I'm saying? There's every other letter in that abbreviation has a regulation to it. National. Well, they're playing games in Indiana. They're not playing them in Paraguay. Okay. An association. So that means they get bylaws that govern them as a sport, as a league. So every other letter has critical regulations and guidance and best practices that have to be determined to uphold the integrity of said letter, correct? Then why not the first letter? Wouldn't it be kind of key to know? If they just decided they were going to make Caitlin Clark play with a bigger basketball than everybody else, would she be not expected to have a comment on that, Todd?
1: Even if
0: you don't want to address the moral and political consequences of this, just in practicum, it's her sport. So the definition of a woman is pretty key to know this. Not to mention her teammate. Now we'll get to the moral component. Her teammate is getting decapitated on the court. That's her teammate. You can at least do what a Travis Kelce did with Harrison Butker last year at this time. Hey, man, I don't agree with everything Harrison says, but I know this. He's a great teammate, does his job, doesn't deserve the backlash he's getting. Travis Kelce, Mr. Taylor Swift, at least did that. You can at least back your teammate.
2: He's got like an 80 IQ, too.
0: You're talking about Travis Kelce, not poor Steve.
2: Yeah.
0: I gotcha. All right, let's go to the next one. Comfort and self-awareness. The constant criticism of people being comfortable rings hollow. In the same show, you'll pivot from condemning comfort to promoting water filters, sheets, cookies, earbuds, or other products that make life more comfortable. What comforts have you personally given up? There's very little self-awareness in this discussion. Well, Steve, in case you had forgotten, I once laid a bunch of millions of dollars of investment capital that I myself raised, and I bet it all on a movie, not knowing what the distribution platform would be or what the marketing plan would be. It nearly made me bankrupt. It almost killed me twice. And then I almost got divorced. And it didn't make me rich, despite the fact it was a profitable film. And I'm in the process right now of trying to do it all over again. Why? Because this is fun and enjoyable. Parts of it are. But no, because on my desktop, there's a folder that says nefarious on it. From emails from all over the world, thousands of them, of people who were spiritually impacted.
1: Apparently, Steve was not one of them.
0: Apparently, you were not one of them. No. Believe me, there's not much of a financial incentive on my end to do it again. It didn't make me rich for all the work I put into it. But there's a ton of missional incentive to do it again. I mean, the issue is not about making life better or more comfortable for people. It's about whether or not you live your life and determine what you do or don't based on what is comfortable or better. By your standard, why don't we just become Christian Scientists and give up medicines? Give up all medical treatments, because we don't want to make people more comfortable. That would be hypocritical. No, what we're concerned about is when you start worshiping the medicine, worshiping the science, or as Todd calls it, the magical power of vaccines. There's nothing wrong with making people's life better. There's a lot wrong with making the soul or driving force of your life to make it better or more comfortable, as opposed to whatever the true purpose of your life actually is. So it's really just about having things in balance or not. Should we continue on? He's got one more. Oh, no, he's got two more.
1: Okay.
0: All right, two more. Sports
1: so
0: bros.
1: So far, he's 0-3.
0: Sports bros. Let's tackle this one now.
1: Oh, wonderful.
0: The sports bro criticism is getting old. Sure, that's a real thing, but so is the talk show bro who consumes political content all day, pumps his fist, and does nothing with it. At least the sports bro is honest about what he's prioritizing.
1: Sorry. Is this on?
0: Todd's lectures on this topic are especially hard to take when he's sitting next to someone who takes time off of work to watch tournaments or build schedules around sports. There's nothing wrong with that, but the double standard is hard to ignore. Heck, the show can't even have a lighthearted buy, sell, or hold anymore without the lecture from Todd. Again, Todd's daughter, I'm going to defend Todd here so he doesn't have to. Todd's daughter, his oldest daughter, was just named the SEC Scholar Athlete of the Year in the most prestigious, successful collegiate athletics conference in America. She was the female scholar athlete of the year, Todd has spent more hours than you could even count driving kids to, participating in sporting events their entire lives. The argument is not about sports. It's the same argument as before. It's about balance. Yeah. We kind of think you ought to know as much about your legislature as you do your fantasy football team. And we don't think that's a real big, it's a real big ask, really. Unfortunately, a lot of men don't. And that's who Todd is talking about. These aren't zero-sum games. It's the sports bro who's made it a zero-sum game. Finally, people are the problem. He says, I agree that people are the problem, but that means we're part of the problem too. We're also part of the solution. That phrase sounds clever, but everyone from the halls of Congress to the halls of the World Economic Forum are saying the exact same thing. Don't become that which you hate. More broadly, the show feels like it's... Let me address that since he went to a totally different point. I just have to say, if you think when I say that the people are the solution, that that means the same thing as the World Economic Forum, I don't even want to tell you at this point. I mean, I don't. I mean, I am presenting the worldview that is anathema to theirs. My definition of the terms that I use are way different than I can't even contemplate drawing that analogy. I honestly cannot. The rest of your points, I can see where you're coming from, but I think you're wrong, but I can see where you're coming from. On this one, I have no idea, but I have a theory that I'll share when we get to the end of your note, which is coming up. More broadly, the show feels like it's shifted from talking with the audience to talking at the audience. That's totally wrong. We've always talked at the audience. We've always been a lecturing program. I was lecturing on the show before Todd and Aaron came to work here. There's never been a point at all that this was not a lecturing show. Jen used to have to take me aside all the time when she worked here and said, man, remember, you say you a lot. Say we more.
1: While simultaneously, which show, mention it specifically, has audience input 3 times a week? Monday, Wednesday, Friday.
0: Including right now, you fool. Disagreement is often met with lectures, mockery, or defensiveness. No, I mean, I haven't been lecturing, mocking, or defensive here. Stupidity and retardation is often met with those things, though. I will completely and totally own up to that. And even with this email, you get the last word. Correct. It is the Steve Day Show, you know? So I do you want me to read the email and then stop broadcasting? There's no other way to not get the last word. I don't have to give you any word. I don't have to read this at all. I don't have to put it on the air. So it's my show. As Ronald Reagan once famously said, I am literally paying for this microphone. So yeah, I'm actually being accommodating by giving you a voice. I miss the days when different perspectives were welcomed, whether from the Catholic voice, the millennial voice, or others. Finally, Aaron speaks. He closes with, so why am I writing instead of simply moving on after years of listening? I'm not entirely sure. Maybe it's because I've seen what the show was and what it seems to be becoming. Maybe it's because we're brothers in Christ and it feels like you're drifting. Maybe because I want to keep listening but can't on its current path. Whatever the reason, I felt compelled to say something. If the response is to mock me, dismiss me, or tell me to stop listening, so be it. I just hope you'll receive this in the spirit in which it was written. Well, in fairness to you, Steve, I hope you're going to receive my closing reply in the spirit that it was written. All right. I think, and this happens, okay, this is an intense show, and it always will be. I'm intense by nature, Todd maybe even more so, all right? And Aaron is literally the epitome of the strong, silent type, all right? So there's three guys here. There's no female filter. There's no counter here, right? And in Todd's case, he's around women all day long. So you bet he comes in here anxious to mix it up. All right. Todd has 4 daughters and a wife. All right. He's the lone rooster in the hen house. Okay. So yeah, you can bet he's anxious to get it on here. All right. In this atmosphere. We're not always going to work for people, and that's okay. And then I'm not telling you this to be dismissive. I think, frankly, you're just kind of sick of us. And I'm not offended at that. I totally get it. There's been IPs. Star Wars was one of the jewels of my childhood. I'm kind of sick of it, you know? So that happens, and it's okay, particularly given how intense we can be and how we do things. Looking at our numbers, we got plenty right now, you know? So if a few of you have to go because you get sick of what we're doing here and it's too intense and it's just not vibing where you're at in your life at that time, cool. You know, by all means, I've got all kinds of shows I used to listen to. I don't anymore. Shows I'd stop listening to that I bring them back later. You know, it's okay. I'm not offended by that at all. My wife, no one loves me more than my wife. We need to take a break from each other every now and then. Totally cool. You know, so I think, frankly, you're just sick of us. And I think we would all admit that we would give people reasons to be sick of us. I think we would all admit to that, correct? Correct?
1: My motives are all pure.
0: What? Case in point. All right. I mean, asked and answered, Your Honor. Right then and there would be a great example. All right. So that's okay. You're letting, because here's the thing. You sound like a really smart guy, but you made numerous self-contradicting points here. And I think it really just comes down to, and the reason I wanted to share Steve's note with you guys was, one, I wanted you guys to hear me respond to his individual, very specific, you know, complaints. But two, I want to say this to anybody else that feels like Steve does. It's okay to have to walk away for a while or forever. It's okay. We're human beings. We get sick of each other. You know, we're not married. You don't owe me a lifetime. You know, we're not in covenant together. You know, it's okay. Because I just think we've irritated you and you've gotten sick of us. And that's okay, man. Cool. Find something else that's more where you're at right now in life. You know, and hopefully with the same worldview, just they do it differently. That's all.
1: Yeah, like The View. Don't do that.
0: I said with the same worldview. That would not be The View. Aaron, you look like you want to say something.
2: I think that is the most charitable explanation.
1: Yeah. I want to say everything.
2: It's the most charitable theory. I think what's interesting about this one in particular is that he listens or has listened to our show long enough to know exactly what we're concerned about, exactly what we try to zero in on regularly, exactly how we go about zeroing in on the things that we want to talk about and emphasize regularly. He knows this. It's beyond just a surface level explanation. He knows the explanations, it sounds like, because I don't know how you go piece by piece. There are 5 points there.
0: Yes.
2: The things that he highlighted, especially the ones towards the end, the people are the problem, the sports bro, the comfort thing. You know what makes this show tick. You know it. You know it well enough to know.
0: Correct.
2: But I don't know why I keep getting the rich young ruler stuck in our head. We're not Jesus. The show is not Jesus. We're trying to point you towards him in spite of ourselves most days. I'll just speak for myself. In spite of myself most days, we're trying to point you towards him. Keeping all his laws, keeping all his commandments, there's still one more thing. I don't know what that one thing is for you. But the rich young ruler is selling all of his possessions. And he went away, what? Very, very, not just sad, very sad. It might be something along those lines. Or you could just be sick of us. Could be that.
1: Yeah, the towel with you at the end, try to tidy things up with my brother in Christ. Mm. Yeah, see, we got a lot of brothers in Christ who, just like in the gospel, and Aaron points to a very specific example, think they know, want to know. Gosh, we've been talking about Gnosticism a lot differently, too. We've been talking about legalism. But they have different plans. They have a different path. They don't like what they've heard. They have no plans to change. And that conviction sometimes is just dealt with and being uncomfortable and cowardice, but other times it's dealt outwardly by planting your flag, like I think we just saw. And okay, brother in Christ, right back at you, brother in Christ, your plans aren't good enough. You've got your own plans. What you just said has nothing to do with Christ's plans. Do better.
0: On the other hand, there's Chantel. And Chantel says, I'm finding myself saying things Todd Erzin would say. Statements like, everyone's too soft and weak to change anything, and I don't think anyone has the balls to fight back. So thanks about that. And she wants to send along her blessings to you, Todd.
1: That a girl.
0: Yes.
1: That a girl.
0: Kate Nelson in Little Falls, Minnesota wants to know, how long are you going to punish us for asking about when the show is live or not? LMAO, beatings will continue until morale improves. All right, you've made your point. We won't ask anymore. We get it. Can you please make it stop? See, that might work. All right. Begging me might work. Coming at me, you know, zero sum never works. All right. So begging me, you know what, Kate, yes, I will honor that request.
2: For future requests, though, what really...
0: Am I not merciful?
2: Yeah, yes. For future requests, though, what really works with Steve is passive aggressive.
0: Oh, I love that even more. In fact, if the choice is threatening me or passive aggressive, definitely threaten me, okay? You'll get further by threatening me than doing it passive aggressively, okay? But I love being begged, as most men, all right? So by all means, Kate, how can I say no to a woman who's come to beg, right? Am I not merciful? As the great comedist once said. So yes, Kate, on behalf of Kate and her humble bequest, the Well Done has, at least for now,
1: Good then.
0: Been retired and set
1: aside. Two girls in a row coming in strong, cleaning up Steve's mess. Well done. Not your mess, the other Steve.
0: Oh, the other Steve, yes. That is kind of funny. I didn't order those like that. In fact, I just got the note from Steve yesterday, and I don't really have room for it, but I thought, you know what, no, we're going to make it first today and tackle this one right out of the gate. So until about 3 hours ago, it was supposed to be Kate and Chantel back to back. But then I thought, now let's move Steve up. So
1: how many football games do you think Steve is watching here in two or three weekends?
0: I don't know.
1: Lots.
0: Do we have time for anybody else? We don't. No, there's the music. No, I know we don't.
1: We gave Steve all that time. Look at your generous heart.
0: Again, listen, I'm a lover, not a fighter. Everybody knows that. Donna, I'm not a selfish lover. You know that.
1: That was live. Live. Live.
0: During the break, I may be unalived for saying that. We'll come back with more in a moment. Stay tuned.
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0: 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All right, should we continue on with more Feedback Friday?
1: Indeed.
0: Let's go to Paul. Paul wants to know, why does nobody advocate for trans men to play in the NFL or NHL? Any person who identifies as a man should try out for an NFL or NHL team and compete against the best athletes in the world. By the way, this email was pre-written. It is not live. I don't know when you will see it, but you are not reading this live in real time as it is being typed out. I appreciated the snottiness at the end. Yeah, have you ever noticed? There's no difference. Trans men are men, trans women are women, and yet, can you find me the trans man who would survive one day with pads on in an NFL training camp for any of those 32 teams? One day. They'd be broken in half.
11: Well, you're not
0: in 10
11: joking.
0: Minutes.
11: And that's, I know you're using that as a figure of speech, but these hormones hollow out your bones.
0: Yep.
11: They do. And so, yes, they would be broken very fast.
1: There's a gal about, I don't know, 5 or 6 years older than Ainsley, graduated of the University of Arkansas. Now she happens to be one of the best women's milers in the country, and she competes internationally at a high level. And she is claims to be trans. And the way she describes it in this way is it's day to day. These are her words.
0: Meaning she's biologically female. And
1: yeah,
0: she's claiming to be a trans man.
1: This is a woman,
0: man.
1: And she is trans, and she says in her case, it's like a day-to-day. Guess which day she always wakes up feeling like when it's race day? Every day so far, Steve.
0: That's when she knows she's a woman. She feels like a woman.
1: Yeah. Every day she feels like a woman on race
0: day.
1: Yeah.
0: Funny, remarkable. When she's got to go up against the guy, those aren't the days she's struggling with gender identity.
1: Now, on the day she actually cut off her own breasts, she felt like a dude that day. But on race day, always like a woman. It's amazing.
0: It's funny how that works, huh? Yeah. Kenneth Wiggins just sent this note. I got to read this. $3,500 is your reduced honorarium. My dreams of having you come to my birthday party to entertain me are gone. Is Todd cheaper? That's great.
11: Yes, he is.
0: Yes.
1: Significantly so.
0: That's great. Oh, my gosh. Actually, just tell Todd you have a soapbox and you'll cover his costs. He's there. All right. Just give him a platform and you'll cover his costs.
11: I'll smoke a brisket on stage for you.
0: There you go. Yes. Joanne Kennedy in Springfield, New Jersey. All right. Let's get serious here for a second. She says, it was great to see Dr. Atlas back on the show. I'm glad you asked him about the future for patients and trust. Unfortunately, post-pandemic doctors have not gotten the message by and large after building trust and giving patients the data, or about building trust and giving patients the data. I have two recent examples of this. 2.5 years ago, after being diagnosed with cancer, I asked my oncologist for 2 peer-reviewed papers in support of the treatment he was proposing and 2 papers with alternative views. I was rebuffed. I explained that I did not have access to journals with recent publications. He said to look in the library where I teach. Teaching there doesn't mean I have access to medical journals, not in my discipline. Recently, in an unrelated medical matter, my doctor did extensive blood work and proposed a particular medication. I asked her to provide the prescriber info for the drug before I took it. She smirked at me and said, what are you going to do with knowing about fill-in-the-blank drug? Her comportment conveyed that she was the special holder of such knowledge. I said I wanted to see the results of the clinical trials of this medication for the malady she suspected I had. She said to look it up on Google. Thanks again for having Dr. Atlas on today. I'm so happy for you guys and your success. So first of all, Joanne, I'm guessing if you were fighting cancer a couple of years ago, that has been a successful fight. So first and foremost, we want to say we hope that's the case and that you're doing well and in remission, if not completely and totally cancer free. Okay. So now with that said, of course, because that's the most important thing that we could say to Joanne, thoughts on the rest of her note.
1: Well, we have got to. I've said this about vaccines. Again, most conservative Christians still believe the lie about these things. So why would the medical establishment change when there really haven't been consequences of any kind? Furthermore, listen, you in particular having cancer, you know, when it reaches, you know, that level, obviously there's interventions. From as detached as I am from traditional medicine, no regular checkups for me, for my family of any kind. But, you know, my daughter Tessa wanted to continue her soccer career, had some leg surgeries to deal with relatively minor things. But overall, we have to, there's no choice. There's no choice. There's no choice. You have got to start detaching yourself from this medical establishment if you want to change it, if all. If we continue to be addicted to it in the way that we currently are, and we are at a very emotional, psychological, and religious level, we trust these people way more than we trust, and maybe low bar, but trust our clergymen, et cetera, et cetera. We just can't keep being frustrated with it and then slurping on it indefinitely. It doesn't have your best interests in mind a lot. Doctor to doctor, I will, you know, let everybody off the hook on that one. When you find a good one, keep them.
0: Yeah.
1: But folks, they get very irritated. I've experienced it myself. When you dare to hold them accountable. One doctor, once again, said, if my kid were sitting next to your kid or in the same class as you, I don't think I'd want them sitting next to you. And I said, yes, doctor, but your kid's vaccinated. Their smugness overcomes logical reasoning just like that. I shouldn't be able to outsmart them like that. Steve should not be able to outsmart Anthony Fauci like he did over and over and over again. But we do. Why do you keep putting your trust in that level of institution? Because that's everywhere.
0: I know a lot of people can't do this. If you can, though, you know, I make a good enough living that I can. I have two doctors. I have one in the conventional system who is a right winger, but he also tends to look at things conventionally. And then I have Dr. Molly James, who's in the alternative system, who came out of the conventional system, and she's a cash doctor. And so I'll often try to get the best information from both angles, you know. And in fact, a lot of times I'll have Molly, you know, look at the conventional doctor and say, hey, is this good? And a lot of times she says, yeah, I think it's okay. There's been a few times she's been like, don't do that. And so I haven't, you know, but if you've got options and relationships and contacts where, you know, you can have one in the conventional system, because that is where a lot of the great innovations are also happening. A lot of the breakthrough treatments and things like on cancer, for example, but that's great. But I would, if you can get an integrative health doctor, somebody like that, a homeopathic, somebody that a cash only, that just gives you another option to question what's going on and be better informed with the data, for sure. I would suggest that. Aaron, I'm curious, because Bella's a nurse with a lot of these alternative views who has worked in the conventional system at the same time. So what advice might you have for folks like Joanne and others?
11: Yeah, try to get the most balanced perspective that you can. But that balanced perspective, as you are articulating without saying so explicitly, Steve, that starts with you and being willing to advocate for yourself. Ask questions for yourself. Gone, gone, gone are the days. And maybe those days never really were there to begin with, but gone are the days where you can explicitly and implicitly trust your physician just because they have a DR in front of their name.
0: Mm-hmm.
11: Now, that doesn't mean that you should always, always, always distrust them, But I think it's better and probably the only option to go into checkups, to go into finding a new primary care physician if you want to have one at all, with skepticism. And so you have to advocate for yourself, which means what? More work for you, more reading for you, more research for you, more formulation of questions for you. And hopefully you can find some resources. Hopefully you can find some repositories where, you know what, you can kind of do some of your own research, get the balanced perspective so that you can kind of tell when maybe your doctor or your physician is maybe leading you down the path of you're just a number versus looking at you as a human being who needs to be treated. Because for a long time in this country, and this is one of the great casualties of COVID, is there was an innocence about this country. Yep. That we always thought that we could trust our local doctor.
12: Yep.
11: And that's gone. It's gone. Now, too many people, as Todd said, still trust their local doctor implicitly. But for those of us, the 20% or so who did not get the jab, and it's greater numbers than that, probably across the board, gone are the days where you can just trust anybody within the system implicitly. So you have to find that balanced perspective. And that means more work for you on the front end, but hopefully better results for you on the back end.
0: Listen, there are things in the, you know, Steve's email a little while ago. There are things that we will challenge you that you are expected to do. That is part of what it means to be a citizen. But there's a couple of things that you shouldn't have to do. That, and this is what Aaron's describing and what I talk, this is one of them. It should not be up to you. Either, as I talked about a couple days ago on the show, it should not be up to you either to be individually having to stop or stand up to the spread of Islam because the people who have been in power to do so didn't do their jobs or won't do them sufficiently now. And so the city council just doesn't care and votes 7-0 over your own objections to build a large Islamic center. There's plenty of things we're not doing as a people that we do have to do. And you know, we will point those out to you on the show. Sometimes not always nicely, but these are a couple things that you really should not be having to do. You should not be having to, at a molecular level, beg your city council to not get invaded by Islamists. You should not have to do that. You should not have to do the level of medical background work that Aaron is suggesting. You should not have to do that. And really no previous generations of Americans really had to do that. But it's not wrong. It's where we are. You know, we're going to have to take on some assignments. It's not just now we've got to take on the assignments that we should have had all along, that we kind of coasted and sloughed off on that because we got comfortable. But now we got to take on a couple of assignments that really we shouldn't have to, but we do. We do have to do that. It sucks, but it's where we are. Ben Karsten says, again, I want to thank you guys from the bottom of my heart. We went through a pregnancy in 21 and 22 after years of failed attempts. Your show helped give me the courage to navigate the pressures that my wife and I were facing at the time to give in to the jab. We stood on our convictions in the light of our lives, now a healthy 4-year-old now. I weep for those who didn't have that courage and the children that were lost with those increased rates of miscarriage. We need Nuremberg 2.0 now, or they'll definitely do this again. I want to see Fauci pay. But I think as a Christian, it's more important to see Francis Collins brought to justice. His betrayal was far more damaging to worldwide to the church. That, again, is from Ben Karstens. And I'll reiterate what I said, guys, at the top. There is no even disputed protection for Francis Collins. There's nothing. And he was Fauci's boss, technically. There's nothing stopping going after Francis Collins whatsoever. Nothing. Either one of you want to add anything to that?
1: Well, it's a target-rich environment for people who want consequences. We are not a people who, generally speaking, want consequences. So we're going to look past a lot of the targets that could be changing this thing. Again, the whole situation in healthcare is very much driven by there's just too much money. Sound familiar? If you psychologically and emotionally aren't capable, like our letter, of weaning yourself from what is an addiction, are you feeling good this year? And are you in your, you know, mid-30s? Why are you going to the doctor? You don't have to. That's a lie. Regular checkups, maybe for old guys like me, once I start turning that corner, you're addicted. to a certain kind of thinking that is utterly unnecessary. And it's up to you to realize that.
11: It is a target-rich environment, and here's my great fear. I do believe what was done to Anthony Fauci over the last 2 weeks, the absolute embarrassment and humiliation, is a form of accountability. Unfortunately, it's a form of accountability that doesn't have really lasting consequences, and here's why. Because the next Dr. Anthony Fauci, you know what he's not going to do? He's not going to put anything in text. He's not going to put anything in email. The lesson that's been learned is be more secretive about it. That is, if Anthony Fauci is not prosecuted and pays some price, whether it's reputational damage, whether it's fortune damage, whether it's sitting in a prison cell, those are the types of consequences that, regardless of how secretive the next Anthony Fauci thinks he or she can be, those are the types of consequences that makes the next Anthony Fauci think twice before engaging in that secrecy that they probably want to do and will try to engage in. Those are the serious consequences. So, yes, Anthony Fauci was humiliated. That is a consequence. All of his secret diaries, that is a consequence. But it's not a long-lasting consequence. So the people like Anthony Fauci, the people like Francis Collins, Debbie Birx, et al., those are the people that really need to be made a lasting consequence, a lasting example out of. Or else we're going to get another Debbie Birx. We're going to get another Anthony Fauci. We'll get another Francis Collins. And the song remains the same.
0: Well said. I do think it is. I think for a guy with the malignant forms of narcissism that Fauci has, to see none of the media and pop culture entities that turned him into a phenomenon, to see none of them bring him back and attempt to rehabilitate him or stand up for him. Don't underestimate how debilitating that is to a psyche as driven by me as that one is. Again, as Aaron said, that's not sufficient, but it's not nothing either. Have a great weekend. Back at it again on Monday. Until then, go hard. Romans 8:28.
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12: Dan, welcome back.
13: Reed,
12: you're a first-timer.
13: It's good to be here. Thank you. Yeah.
12: But we've known each other for quite some time.
13: Many moons at this point.
12: I want to get into specifically, you guys just wrote an article in Foreign Affairs. Give me the title. Trump should not abandon America first and foreign
13: policy. Must not betray America first. We did not choose the title, but we think it put the appropriate sort of exclamation point on the argument that we're making.
12: Yeah. And I'm like the evolution of the Republican Party on foreign policy and frankly this broader anti-authoritarian coalition that is primarily aligned behind Trump is a fascinating thing to me, and the fact that all the neocons have gone over to the Democratic Party, like I would not have put that on my bingo card 5 years ago, but here we are. But I want to ask you, you're both know a lot more about foreign policy than I do. And, you know, as we have this conversation, Ukraine has apparently launched missiles into Russia just a day after President Joe Biden gave them permission to do that. It's a very provocative act. What's your take?
14: Well, they launched American missiles that we had provided to them. Originally, Joe Biden had said he was not going to provide these missiles. They're called ATACMS. They're precision, I would say, short-range missiles. They're not like long-range ballistic missiles. And there was a lot of pressure for Joe Biden to provide these missiles earlier in the war. I think rightly him and his advisor chose not to. But as the situation continued to deteriorate for Ukraine, they made the decision to provide these missiles earlier this year. But they put restrictions on the ability of the Ukrainians to use them in Russia. They removed almost all those restrictions yesterday. I will say it is not entirely clear if there's still some restrictions on where they can and can't use them. But they need our blessing because the United States is helping to target these missiles. And I just have to say, this decision is absolutely the worst of all worlds. So what I mean by that is, one, I've said this, you know, on social media and elsewhere, I think it's an effort by the Biden administration to box in the Trump administration. They want to escalate the conflict. To be clear, I don't think Biden wants nuclear war. At least I hope not.
12: Yeah, we're hoping.
13: Who knows what he wants at the moment?
14: Yeah.
12: Does he know?
13: Does he know what he wants at the moment?
14: And honestly, that's a good question. Was he the one actually making this decision? Mm-hmm. Was it Blinken and Austin?
12: Watching that press conference and him sort of wandering
13: into the rainforest.
12: Yeah. I'm almost certain that this was not his decision.
14: Yeah, I think that's a good call. But again, I think it's to box in the Trump administration. I also think too, it's a desperation play. Mm-hmm. I think that there's not a lot of things we can do to the Ukrainians right now because we don't have a huge stockpile of weapons to provide them. And the biggest thing they're missing, and Reed and I were in Ukraine.

0: infuriating things about this is that they specifically have justified this policy change to help the Ukrainian Kursk operation, which almost everybody acknowledges, including the Biden administration, was one of the most militarily disastrous moves the Ukrainians have done in the war. They pulled away elite units from the Donbas, where the Russians have accelerated their advances since they started this incursion into Russia. And the Russians have been playing it very smart. They've been grinding them down, inflicting high levels of casualty, depleting their equipment. And so, effectively, they're enabling the Ukrainians to continue an operation that they know is dumb. It's like giving a heroin addict more heroin at this point.
1: Just to contextualize a little bit, what happened with this Kursk salient that the Ukrainians actually invaded Russia and seized Russian territory. Yes. This is the first time this has happened since the Second World War, right? Enormously escalatory from Moscow's perspective, right? It also changes the sort of moral dynamic at play as well, too. Because when Ukraine is valorous in defense of its own sovereignty and territory, that's one thing. But when they're actually bludgeoning their way into Russia to keep and hold territory there, and then firing these attackums on like Russian targets, now it's an offensive struggle. It's not that kind of, you know, valorous defense of home and country. It's we are trying to essentially peel off a bargaining chip from Russia so we can use that at the negotiating table someday.
2: So obviously the Biden administration has been pretty intimately involved in this conflict almost from day one. We were calling it a proxy war, the U.S. involvement, but now it's not so proxy. Like, these are our missiles and our permission.
1: And American contractors going in as well, too, which is something I think Dan can talk about even more eloquently than I can. But we're sending in American contractors now to begin actually doing repair, upkeep, and maintenance of all these weapons platforms that we've sent to the Ukrainians. Dan, do you want to remark on that?
0: Yeah, I mean, it's worth remembering that the first Americans who were involved in combat in Vietnam, and I believe the first Americans killed in Vietnam, were contractors for the French, and they were what's called sheep-dipped American CIA personnel and American military personnel that were redesignated as contractors to go help the French in their battles in the waning days of their losing war in Indochina. And essentially, we are now doing the same thing. I think that what they're saying is that these contractors are to support some of the complex NATO equipment that we've given the Ukrainians, specifically the F-16s and some other platforms. But you could very well have military and CIA personnel designated as contractors. The risk with this is that if, say, you have, you know, American contractors, Ukrainian base, that gets hit by a Russian missile and you have Americans killed, the narrative is going to be the Russians have killed Americans. They have conducted a direct attack on official, not, you know, guys that went over to serve as volunteers in the Ukrainian International Legion, but Americans there in an official capacity. And I think I don't need to tell you both like what the narrative will be. It's like Russia has attacked America. Now we need to get directly involved. And it's incredibly dangerous. And again, I go back to this whole thing is everybody acknowledges none of this, the attackums, the lack of attackums restrictions, the contractors will fundamentally change the reality that Ukraine is losing the war. They don't have enough men and women to continue the war a long time, and Russia has a material advantage. The only way this is going to end well for Ukraine is through a diplomatic solution that the candidate is going to probably result in loss of some of their territory, and they may have to become a neutral country at some point. But everybody knows that's that's where this is going to end. It's just we're trying to drag out the inevitable through these decisions.
1: And there was an interesting cadence of events, right? One item that we hadn't remarked upon yet was before Biden gave the permission slip for the Ukrainians to start firing off attackums and before the Ukrainians did as much, Zelensky had admitted this past weekend that, listen, this is going to end at the negotiating table.

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4: So it was a remarkable sequence that Zelensky says, okay, ultimately this is going to end diplomatically. Biden says, you guys can escalate. And lo and behold, the Ukrainians escalate, perhaps dragging the war out and diminishing the chances of negotiations, which could actually relieve Ukraine of this horrible burden.
5: How many, do you guys have a number on how many Ukrainian, primarily men, have died so far in this war?
4: I mean,
5: it's an astronomical amount.
4: You're talking you're talking six figures, probably hundreds, 100,000, 150,000. That has, you know, no bearing on the other casualties of the war in terms of, you know, those wounded, those who fled the country, right? I mean, that was obvious even when we were in Moldova, the amount of Ukrainian fighting-aged males that we encountered this past summer. This has been just a disaster for their economy. I don't know if these people will come back at the end of the war. So the demographic crisis is obviously tap-rooted in the, you know, the horrors witnessed in the kind of trench warfare that Ukrainian men are fighting at an average age of my age, 43. But then you also looked at those wounded and those that have, you know, hit the skids, so to speak, without any knowledge of whether or not they'll be returning. So this is a country that has been just drastically depleted by this war.
6: The average age of a Ukrainian conscript is, I believe, 43 years old, as we mentioned. That number is just astounding. To put that in context, the average age of an American service member right now is 28 years old. So what that means is you have large numbers of Ukrainian men and women now in the military who are in their 50s and 60s. Mathematically, that's the only way you can get an average age that high. And so they are scraping the bottom of the barrel of manpower. And again, all the Western weapons in the world cannot replace that and cannot change that reality. And, you know, Reed mentioned Moldova. I think one thing that stood out for us when we were leaving Ukraine is it was harder to get out. And the reason why is that we were in a smaller vehicle, but they searched our vehicle, you know, checked everybody, and they were looking if we were hiding people in our car getting out.
5: Smuggling people out.
6: Yeah. And then we noticed as we were about to cross the border, there was this field, and then you had essentially Ukrainian border patrol. Again, this is on the Moldovan border. We weren't anywhere near Russia. And they were sweeping the field. They had cameras and drones out looking in the fields, and they were looking for draft dodgers.
5: Yeah.
6: And that just hammered home like how serious their manpower is, and honestly, how many men and women are getting sucked into this meat grinder.
5: War is the health of the state.
6: Mm-hmm. Yes.
5: Yeah. Somebody important said that.
4: Somebody said that. That's right.
6: Yeah. Who was that?
5: Is that Murray? Is that Murray Rothbard? Might be.
4: Sounds like a Rothbardism.
6: Yeah.
5: You talked earlier about how this boxes in the Trump administration in a substantial way. And I'm thinking back, I think it was February, now Vice President-elect J.D. Vance, then Senator, I guess he's still Senator, but he wrote a memo arguing that the Ukraine supplemental somehow boxed a future Trump administration in, subject to impeachment if he somehow tried to pull the funding back. Do you recall that? Because that was sort of the first punch, and this was the second.
6: Yes. Yeah, so, you know, credit to Senator Vance is, I mean, since the minute he entered the Senate, he's been warning about all of this, and I really mean this. Unfortunately, he's been right. Mm-hmm. You know, in some ways, you kind of wish that he was wrong, is that some of this aid and whatnot would have led the war to simmer down and Ukraine would have not lost as much territory. But he's been right about how the legislation was crafted. He's been right on, like, our ability to not sufficiently supply both the Ukrainians and now the Israelis and partners in Pacific. We just don't have the industrial capacity to do it. And there is issue there with some of the legislation that has passed, and also some legislation that could pass in a lame duck that could codify certain levels of support for Ukraine into law. I think that unfortunately, not only is the Biden administration trying to box in Trump, but there's members of Congress, including Republican ones, who are trying to box in Trump on Ukraine.
4: And the most important concern that was raised by Senator Vance, now Vice President-elect Vance, I think at the time, was about the specifics of our industrial capacity, because there was a lot of talk with the last supplemental to Ukraine, some astronomical figure that escapes me right now, that you know, it was gonna replenish the stocks, not just for the Ukrainians, but also here at home, because we'd drawn down a lot of our strategic arsenals. And Vance made the point that was really important. Like, Ukrainians are telling us that they need 4.5 million 155 shells a year to operate with impunity on the battlefield. Currently, America can produce, what, about 450,000 of those? And if we were to replenish with all this new money injected into the defense base, at the best, we could hope to produce maybe 600,000 a year, right? Same thing goes for Patriot batteries, PAC-3 interceptors, all sorts of other kind of, you know, critical infrastructure for waging war in this particular theater. So we're talking about marginal improvements, not astronomical improvements that would match the budget that we've essentially allotted to these programs. So that's what Vance was saying, was like, listen, there's no silver bullet, right? This is not going to clear the delta that Ukraine is telling us that they need to resolve to actually operate effectively on the battlefield.
5: The Free Life, Portrait of an Artist, is the new documentary by Free the People, the story of Cuban-born artist Carlos Luna, who fled socialism under Castro to find his free life in America. You can watch it exclusively at civil.com, CIVL.com, with a live premiere on December 1st and available throughout the month of December for free at civil.com. Check it out. And all that, by the way, is financed with the Federal Reserve Printing Press.
4: Right, right.
5: And I'm old enough to remember when the Joint Chiefs, Admiral Mullen, warned us that the debt was the biggest threat to national security. That was 2010.
4: Right.
5: The debt was a rounding error of the current debt in 2010.
4: Yeah.
5: And I'm going to channel my inner Ron Paul, and I'm like, this is how empires die.
4: Yeah, and it bears mentioning that the $35 trillion that we're currently staring at, I think thereabouts, right, for the national debt, you can chalk up about a quarter to a third of that to our foreign policy, our failure to achieve success in the foreign policy space, right? So the long wars.
5: We just have to try harder.
4: Yeah, right, exactly. We just have to spend more money, right? We only spent, what, $8 to $10 trillion in Iraq and Afghanistan, and now we're kind of dumping more money into the bog in Ukraine. I think for a lot of folks, matters of kind of, you know, fiscal sobriety don't often account for these extravagantly expensive overseas operations. But I think that's one of the things that Dan and I have been thinking about a lot recently, you know, the kind of corrosive impact on our fiscal health and well-being, such that it even exists at this point in time, is a product of these long wars that don't resolve in victory. They just kind of go on forever.
5: Yeah.
6: So we crossed an important milestone that I remember, you know, when I was working for my former boss, who I know you know, David Schweikert, and when you both were working at FreedomWorks, is that we were talking about the debt. Like, one milestone we were usually brought up was the point at which interest payments on the debt surpassed defense spending, and we've crossed that point now, and we're also over our you know, national debt is way over 100% of our GDP. So that brings up an interesting issue for the incoming Trump administration. Is our debt situation when Trump came in the office in 2017 was not great, but it has gotten exponentially worse. And so you have the fiscal issues that we just talked about, and you add in inflation to that, and then you add in the defense industrial base issues that Reed just brought up, the fact that we've exhausted our munition stockpiles. So, like, you hear a lot of Ukraine hawks saying, oh, we just got to give Ukraine what they need, and they're operating under this false assumption that there's some big stockpile of a weapon sitting
4: or
6: somewhere.
4: Or just subscribed to military Keynesianism, essentially. Actually, this is good. There may be no 35-year-old Ukrainians anymore, but hey, guys in the American Southeast still have factory jobs or something like that. By that logic, right, imagine how wealthy we'd be if the Second World War never ended, right? We'd all be living like kings,
5: that was,
4: I guess, right?
5: I forget his name, but the so-called conservative at the Washington Post actually made that argument.
6: Okay. We should
5: make more bombs and more war because it's good for jobs back home.
4: But you know what's
6: even funny about that is if you talk to a lot of the guys running those factories, is they will tell you, if we were to end our support for Ukraine tomorrow, we'd still have 5 to 10 years of backlogs of orders. And by the way, we can't hire enough people because our education system is completely fallen apart, and we can't create enough skilled workers to fill these positions. So these are real constraints that Trump administration is going to have to deal with. And I think that is, they don't have a lot of room to maneuver and do certain things. So one kind of argument that I think both Reid and I were making leading up into the election is like, look, I think on a lot of different margins, Trump has better instincts on foreign policy and has said better things than Harris. But regardless of who is president, they're going to have to operate in a world of limits that mm-hmm. American presidents in the post-Cold War era are not used to operating in.
5: Kind of reminds me of, you guys would understand this better than me, but it reminds me of George Washington's famous comment about entangling alliances. It wasn't, he was not reading Murray Rothbard. And making a sort of a libertarian, principled, non-interventionist position. He was practically speaking about what we could afford to do and what it made sense for a very broke, young American country to do. And now that, by the way, now that we're totally black-pilled and I'm deeply depressed about the future of everything, there's a strain of optimism in your article. And in these election results, and I've been talking about it a lot on this show, the rising war skeptic mm-hmm. anti-authoritarian coalition that very much helped Trump win re-election, and that there's an opportunity here to get things right.

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3: There's this sort of native instinct, I think especially on the American right, that dates back certainly to Ron Paul, Pat Buchanan, and maybe the founding generation as well, too, that's deeply skeptical in their conservatism about going abroad to slay monsters, as John Quincy Adams famously warned against. And I think that never really evaporated, right? I think it got subsumed with some kind of Jacksonian instinct to punch back really hard after 9/11, but it's a long time ago at this point in time. And We're spending almost $1 trillion a year on, you know, frankly, you know, a Ukrainian defense of a lot of places that Americans have never heard of before. And that's reasonable. And that's what the founders warned about, getting caught in these sort of entanglements that would lead us to resemble more closely those sort of old European habits promoted by kings and princes to make war for glory and all that stuff. And I think a lot of Americans are just deeply skeptical of that.
4: Yeah, I went back in preparation for this conversation. I went back and watched this beautiful clip of candidate Trump in 2016, mm-hmm. I think it was February, telling Jeb Bush that Iraq was a big fat mistake. And you could go even further back and watch Ron Paul dress down Rudy Giuliani.
3: That's right.
4: I think there is a strain in the Republican Party where restraint is more normal than sort of the neoconservative takeover post 9/11.
5: Well, I mean, it's natural. Conservatism as a disposition recognizes, you know, limits. And, you know, they recognize limits on, you know, social progress, on human nature. And so neoconservatism and its belief about, particularly in the post-9/11 eras, its beliefs around our ability to reshape ancient tribal cultures into ones that embrace wholeheartedly liberalism was always out of sorts with conservatism, you know, in the American sense. And so it's kind of a return to normal. And, you know, we're talking about the neoconservatives returning to Democratic Party. I mean, that's where they came from. You know, they originally were embedded in the Democrat Party. A lot of them were working for Democrats in the mid-70s. And then they started to infiltrate the Reagan movement. And that's where they really got their foothold in the Republican Party. And their moment of true power was post-9/11. And I just...
4: By the way, I was pretty happy to trade Liz Cheney for Tulsi Gabbard. That seemed...
3: Yes, enormous upgrade.
4: Seemed like a good play.
3: Yeah, no, that's a spectacular one.
5: Yeah, and I would guarantee, well, we don't have all the data yet, but I guarantee Tulsi Gabbard got more votes for Trump than Liz Cheney got for Harris. But, you know,
3: I need to just pause on the Liz Cheney thing for a second, okay. Because I found that so fucking nauseating, and I hope I'm allowed to say that on this show, but that really grossed me out as much as anything, right? Just trotting out, like, really one of the most prominent neoconservatives in American public discourse and be like, this is what you want, right? You know, this and like maybe we got a Lady Gaga show for you or something like that. But this is what's supposed to excite votes in the upper Midwest.
4: I'm like Dick Cheney and Taylor Swift.
3: Yeah, wow.
4: I'm out.
3: Right. And what's incredible, honestly, thinking back now, is that Trump has KO'd both the Clintons and the Cheneys now, which is kind of remarkable, because now I think Dick and Liz are pretty much, you know, banished from public life for at least the foreseeable future. And I think that's a win for humanity from my perspective. And I didn't mean to cut you off.
5: No. Well, yeah. So the question was who was going to first use the F word on the show? And I think a lot of people probably would have said me. It's been Reed.
4: I think former military, you get a get out of jail free card.
3: Dan's Marine.
5: I used to say I'm bilingual. I speak English and profanity.
3: Yeah.
5: But you know, the point about the Cheneys is that it's you know, one of the most galling things though during the campaign. I know you and I have talked about this. Is you had a lot of Democrat professionals saying, "Oh, you know, Liz Cheney is doing this because she cares about democracy." Mm-hmm. And I'm sorry, if Donald Trump would have started bombing Tehran in his first term, Liz Cheney would have been next to the QAnon shaman on January 6th. At the end of the day, she embraced, and she said this. You know, you had a lot of Democrats saying, "Oh, no, it's not true." But she's like, "No, I think Harris is better on foreign policy." Is because the Harris campaign, and this is what we get into in our piece, made a decision to embrace the Liz Cheney worldview that America needs to choose primacy to achieve liberal hegemony worldwide. That is the Liz Cheney worldview. And it's not a coincidence that their platform on Iran did a 180. They were attacking Trump for being feckless on Iran when in 2020 they said he was racing to war with Iran. They were hitting him over trying to do diplomacy with North Korea and Russia. That is not a coincidence. And again, Liz Cheney was not doing this because she has some love for democracy. She was doing this because Kamala Harris was the vehicle for her to achieve her goals around foreign policy.
3: That's right. And also, I think it's remarkable that people have just sort of whitewashed memories of Liz Cheney coming after your former Senator John McCain in perhaps his most principled position against torture, right? And Liz essentially said, you know, despite Senator McCain having been kind of subjected to some pretty harsh treatment in his time as a POW in Vietnam, that no, actually, we need to torture these people. And then, like, the notion of Dick Cheney as some, you know, valorous defender of the Constitution is, again, revolting, right? I mean, this is a guy who, like, hated the Constitution. He would have ripped it up if he could have after 9/11.
4: He's the reason I think we lost the thread. Like, there was...
3: Yeah.
4: I think the war, the so-called war on terrorism, which is an endless black financial hole, an endless assault on civil liberties. Yes. I think I could trace all the losses of liberty since then to that moment.
3: Yeah.
4: And he did that to us. One final comedic thing about Liz Cheney and Dick Cheney. I think it was Tim Walz, the vice presidential candidate, was talking to Jon Stewart, I think.
3: Yeah.
4: And Tim Walz, in one of his most insightful comments, said that Dick Cheney joining Team Kamala was permission for constitutional conservatives and libertarians to join on board. It's like, that perhaps the most stupid thing he said. Which, and that's a high bar. So,
3: well, he's a knucklehead, right?
4: Because
3: I think people that are liberty-minded, and I certainly count myself amongst them, recognize all those costs, right, that have accrued since 9/11 and kind of the Cheney Imperium, if you will, like the fiscal costs that we've already outlaid, the kind of deep and corrosive impact on our constitutional government, our civil liberties, right, the kind of skewed, we no longer have like a Madisonian balance of power between the executive and legislative branch. It's essentially just executive war making all the time. Dan can speak far more eloquently on this point, but you know what it's cost veterans of these long wars. Not just at the VA, but in terms of, you know, cycles of abuse and problems with, you know, the home life and like just the strain on military families in a lot of ways as well, too. So they don't actually give a shit about any of this stuff. They just want to do the globe straddling empire routine again. And, they thought that Kamala Harris was a empty vessel from which to kind of propagate that.
4: I have this radical idea that the best thing we could do for veterans is create less new veterans.
5: Yeah. You probably know this, but, you know, and during the founding, there were some of our founding fathers wanted to name the Department of War the Department of Widows and Orphans.
3: Yeah.
5: I mean, that. So, you know, that.
3: They didn't even want a standing army.
5: Yes.
3: Right?
5: Yeah.
3: They were okay with a navy that was floating offshore, but the very idea of a military on domestic soil, even while, like, this is like before and after the War of 1812, when we got, like, pretty sliced and diced, the Capitol got, you know, burned down. And they were still deeply skeptical of that sort of standing army. I'm not saying that's fit for purpose necessarily today, although I could maybe live with it. But, you know, I think
4: I'm willing to make the argument.
3: Yeah.
5: it was embedded in our DNA for really our first 125 years until the Spanish-American War. And, you know, you talked about George Washington and the skepticism of, you know, going abroad or, you know, excuse me, the tangling alliances and then John Quincy Adams, you know, going abroad in search of mantras to destroy is that, they recognized that America was not powerful at that point. And I think it's important part of our history is the fact we stayed out of the chaos of Europe enabled us by the end of the 19th century to become the world's economic powerhouse.

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6: We were trading, we were engaging with other countries, but what we were not doing is sending our sons and our other precious resources to be wasted in European conflicts that were not connected to our core national interests. And again, had we made those decisions early on to get involved in the wars between France and Britain and Napoleonic Wars, it probably would have been disastrous for us as an early republic.
7: Yeah, and so that's why I think a lot of Americans are skeptical about this stuff nowadays as well, too. And I think they also are kind of somehow... I mean, I think most Americans are pretty much rationally ignorant about a lot of foreign policy, but they also know that we're spending some colossal sum, and it's close to $1 trillion a year now on the defense budget, not including the VA, not including Department of Energy, where we house a lot of our nukes in terms of budget. And they're wondering, why is the world falling apart? We're spending $1 trillion a year. We're $35 trillion in debt. You can chalk up a third to a quarter of that to like our late long wars. Why does everything look so bad right now? It's falling apart in Europe. It's falling apart in the Middle East. We've got this kind of hectoring vision of China and the Indo-Pacific. What are we getting for all this?
8: And this gets to your piece and the potential mandate that an incoming Trump administration has to rethink foreign policy in the image of America first. And I know that it's probably not easy to define, but how would you guys define an America first foreign policy?
7: I would just begin with one kind of thought on the notion of America first, because for some reason it remains controversial. And I understand some of the historical antecedent at play there in terms of the America First movement that generated before the Second World War. But no country in history would say, you know, our country second or our country third, right, in terms of its practice of international relations and foreign affairs. It's absolutely sensible to say America first and foremost. That should be our interest. This is not like a particularly controversial statement. It's a matter of fact, right? And any kind of notion to the contrary or, you know, pearl clutching about what America first actually means is frankly, I think, disconnected from reality. But Dan, do you want to take a stab at what an America first policy looks like?
6: Yeah, so one thing I would say is I think not only does President Trump have a mandate to change foreign policy and was elected, I believe, not entirely, as we talked about in the piece, probably wasn't the top issue for most voters, but was elected in part, both his first time and now this time, because of the failures of American foreign policy. So he has a mandate, but I hate to put it this way, he doesn't really have a choice. And we just talked about all the constraints on his power, the industrial constraints, the financial constraints, the military constraints, is we don't have a choice anymore. It's either we keep doing what we're doing and have a major national security catastrophe, whether it's, you know, something escalating because of our actions in Europe or getting pulled into another major war in the Middle East or because of you know, mistakes we made in regards to the Pacific, both under-resourcing it, but then at the same time making very aggressive moves that could create an escalatory spiral. We're in a war with China. We have to do things differently. And I think one of the key things is recognize there are certain parts of the world where we just don't have critical national interests at stake. I'm stealing this line from Reed because he embedded it in my head, but we shouldn't be risking nuclear war over the negligible issue of which Eastern European oligarch can loot the resources of the Donbass. It is simply not in our interest to have so much invested in that war.
8: I bet you if we polled that question, you'd get a majority in favor.
6: I think you'd get a super majority. Maybe you'd get a majority in like Northwest DC where you have some foreign-funded think tanks. And then at the same time, Europe has its own economic challenges right now, but they're wealthy enough.
7: Yeah.
6: They have enough resources where they can secure their continent without Uncle Sam playing Uncle Sucker for them. And so I think that, I would say, first and foremost, is Europe is the top priority for changing things for a Trump admin. And I think that is where, hopefully, you will see the most aggressive changes at first.
7: It's worth mentioning that way back in 1949, Eisenhower said regarding NATO, if we're still doing this 10 years later, it will have been a failure, right? And now it's been 75 years, right? Eisenhower would be wondering why we're still doing this 50 years after he died, right? We're still essentially supplementing wealthy and capable European states. Yes, they've got some demographic and economic headwinds that they're contending with, but the notion that they're panicking after 2 years of war and 4 years of Trump about America actually finally stepping back and concentrating on, you know, domestic priorities at home, We've more or less, you know, written off, like, we've provided, they didn't have to have a military in Germany. They got to build the Autobahn. They got to finance lavish social entitlements on the American taxpayers, writing off their security commitments and concerns and stuff like that. So I think that's one place where Trump, I think, actually can make some headway on an America First foreign policy. And that's to, like, leave more of that to the Europeans, because it's time for them to grow up.
8: Regular viewers of Kibbe on Liberty already know how obsessed I have been with the pandemic industrial complex and all of the stupid, authoritarian, and downright evil things that the government did to us during COVID-19. Well, I'm proud to announce a new investigative series that looks to get to the bottom of all of that. It's called The Cover-Up, and I'm producing it in cooperation with Blaze TV. The only place you're going to see this is Blaze TV, so go to FauciCoverUp.com/Kibbe and use the code FauciLied for $30 off your annual subscription. Do it now. The truth is out there. Another radical idea for our European friends is that maybe they could stop being so freaking nuts about energy policy.
7: Yes.
8: Because they've disarmed themselves vis-a-vis Russia.
6: And it is so, I would say it's so depressing when you talk to them about it too.

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5: 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Network.
6: But they're, you know, so then your next thing's like, okay, so you're going to completely upend their your regulatory regime. And then they talk about the regulatory regime like it's a holy sacrament. Like, that would be the equivalent of you know, stopping communion at a mass. And, you know, it's like, oh, we can't change it. And they almost seem like they are no longer driving any sort of direction in terms of in innovation in their economies. So they're the mercy of their administrative states and their regulatory regimes they put up on a pedestal. And it's really is depressing, but again, they have made these awful decisions and they are paying a price for it now. I think there are some European leaders that know that and they want to change, But so many of them still are stuck in this post-Cold War, this early post-Cold War mindset of, we have to, you know, pursue these policies because this is how you preserve liberalism. This is the future. And they fail to recognize that their vision of liberalism, which is not classical liberalism, but this technocratic progressive liberalism, is a failure. They refuse to acknowledge that. And just a final point on that, you want to know why there's hard right-wing parties like AFD and FN, or I think they, you know, changed their name now, National Rally in France. Why, you know, people like Viktor Orban, who I just have to say is, you know, it's silly to... He's often puffed up into this Hitlerite figure, and it's just ridiculous. He's not. I don't agree with him on a lot of stuff, but he's not this future Adolf Hitler about to march across Europe. But those politicians are on the rise because of the failure of both center-left and center-right policies across Europe.
7: Yeah, it's, you know, there was a time, and this will freak people out on X, but there was a time when I would have called myself a globalist.
6: Sure.
7: In the context of believing that trade and cooperation amongst nations was a good thing, and I wasn't a protectionist, but now the globalism is very much this broad post-national coalition of bureaucrats that are replacing national sovereignty and more importantly, individual sovereignty.
8: Absolutely. I actually think there's a lot of people operating in Washington who feel better and closer connections to their counterparts in like Brussels, right? Than they would with, like pick a guy out of the line for a burger in an Omaha airport or something. You know what I mean? They don't like that guy at all. They don't really like the things that he's contending with probably, but find a guy in a suit with an accent over in, you know, insert European capital and they're right at home, right? So it's this kind of global technocratic elite that feels very close to one another and this kind of project that they've all embarked upon which essentially U.S. military might is dependent, if that makes sense.
7: Yeah.
6: I will say one good thing about the Trump victory is I heard this State Department official for the Biden administration speak a few weeks before the election. And he was, you know, very careful about what he was saying. But he did say the one thing that they were excited about working with their European counterparts on was to create sensible regulations on AI. And he said very vaguely, other digital technologies. And I think we all know what that means is, you know, social media regulations hampering innovation. So
8: speech codes, maybe.
6: Yeah. So right. one at least one positive thing is I don't think we'll have to worry about that for the next 4 years.
7: Yeah, and that's very encouraging. If you see what's happening in the UK, I think all of us would end up in the gulag for expressing opinions that are skeptical of yet another war.
8: Like, I mean, to say nothing of Britain's surveillance fetish as well, too, right?
7: Yeah.
8: There's some sick fuckers.
7: Yeah. So let's, I mean, we don't have much to work with, but...
8: I would just say that even just if we're thinking geographically, right, and I think Dan laid out Europe really well, I think something that Trump needs to finish the job on in terms of affecting America first foreign policy is to get American troops out of the Middle East, right? We've got these longstanding deployments in Iraq where Dan served and Syria. These are extra constitutional at this point in time. Like, you can't really... draw a straight line from the authorization for use of military force that was signed like days after 9/11 and what the hell these guys are doing there taking rocket fire now. So Trump had wanted to do this back in 17-18. This is what results in General Mattis actually resigning because we were abandoning the Kurds or something, I think, was what he was concerned about by redeploying from Syria. But those guys are essentially tripwire forces that are left out on the edge of the world surrounded by nothing but desert and concertina wire. They need to be brought home because the only thing they're doing there right now is essentially daring bad guys not to kill them. So I think Trump needs to get out of there.
7: Yeah.
6: I think one of the most infuriating things about the Trump administration, and not necessarily, you know, infuriating at Trump, was the fact that you had his political appointees in the permanent national security bureaucracy openly defying him and impeding lawful orders to withdraw from Syria. And you had some of his personnel leave the administration, go to the media and brag about the fact they lied to the president. Lied. And they're like, yeah, it's totally fine. Totally fine. We lied to the president about how many troops we have in Syria. Just the arrogance and the gall of those people.
9: Yeah.
6: And it's cost us lives. There have been, you know, this also was one of the most enraging things I think this year is both Biden and Harris saying we don't have, you know, troops in combat anywhere in the world. You know, there have been over, I think, 150 now troops that have been seriously wounded. As a result of attacks on some of these bases that Regis walked through, we had three reservists from Georgia killed in Jordan right on the Syrian border that were supporting the Syria mission. They were killed. You had a fourth soldier killed at the debacle of the Gaza pier that the Biden administration did. And
8: there's
6: so
8: two SEALs as well, too, in the Red Sea.
6: Yeah, two Navy SEALs that were part of those operations. They drowned. And so there are still troops and a regular basis being wounded and killed in the Middle East as a result of these deployments.
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13: Primaries all over the place last night, yesterday. Five states held primaries. And I guess most notable that we've been paying attention to lately is Wisconsin gubernatorial race. Interesting.
14: Mm-hmm.
7: Yeah.
13: That Francesca Hung didn't win.
14: Yeah, I think
13: she lost.
14: The mask came off a little too early.
13: Yes.
14: Got to wait until after you make it through the primary.
13: I'm not sure if I like that or not, because is the guy more likely to win in November or less likely
14: right.
13: than her? Man, a lot of people are saying she would have been most likely to lose.
7: Right.
13: He's got a better chance against the Republican.
14: Yeah.
13: So, I don't know. That's
14: tough one, because then you're really gambling, man.
13: Yep.
14: Because then you might get stuck with a far left.
13: Right. That's the other part of that is be careful what you wish for. Mm-hmm. You just might get it. And it is, but I'm torn because...
14: you want them out.
13: Yeah.
14: you want to eliminate the threat as quick as you can in the ballot box.
13: And you want America to be America. You want Americans to be voting like, I don't know, they're Americans. Because these democratic socialists are not Americans. They're Marxists. And they want to do things like abolish the police, abolish ICE, abolish the Senate, abolish the presidency. Oh, okay.
7: Burn it down.
14: But elect me. And yeah. All the other elections and all the other political offices suck, but you should elect me for whatever I'm running for.
13: Super close vote, too. It was 39.8 to 39.4, something like that. I mean, they were both at 39%. It was just tenths of a percent that separated them.
14: Honestly, how many people voted against her
13: because
14: she was against Thanksgiving?
13: Might have.
14: You know, I mean, that could have been what pushed it over the edge.
7: She tried. I saw a clip from her yesterday saying that some of her clips. She wanted to be a sportscaster.
13: Mm.
7: I should find that.
14: She says that a lot of the things that she said were when she was a college student. Although the timing doesn't match up.
7: No, it doesn't match up at all
14: with her tweets.
13: Hmm.
14: So nice.
7: She's
14: try.
7: Like 37 now.
14: Right.
7: So the tweets were all 6 or 7 years ago. That's not.
14: Maybe she
7: was going to college at 30 years old. Who knows?
13: And it wasn't just Thanksgiving that she hated. She also apparently was very offended by Christmas.
7: Yeah.
13: In 2019, she felt attacked.

0: Let's see.
1: And then, she's not going to be going up against MyPillow.
0: Not Mike Pillow. Mike
2: no, Lindell. He lost. Mike Lindell lost.
1: Handily.
2: Yeah.
0: Lisa That's DeMuth. Mm-hmm. Right? Also in Minnesota, Michelle Tafoya. She's going to be the Republican nominee for U.S. Senate, going against that far-left Lieutenant Governor Peggy Fleming.
2: Yeah.
1: Oh, yes. She's a nightmare.
2: Yeah.
0: Yeah,
2: there's so many of them, you know.
0: Right, it's hard to keep track.
2: Just about everybody honestly, in the race.
0: We need to stop saying it's the Democrat versus the Republican. Yeah. It's the DSA candidate against the Republican. So many of these places. That's 10 candidates now that have lost their primary. 7 of the 10 in this season have been Democrats, losing to far-left candidates. And then Lindsey Graham's sister, Darlene, right?
2: She's hanging on.
0: She's got a runoff.
2: They haven't declared that, have they?
1: They have a runoff, I think.
2: Okay,
1: right?
2: Yes. August the 25th. Last two. August when?
0: 25th, just a couple weeks.
2: All right.
1: That's interesting.
3: So you guys are calling the race for the Mike Lindell? Because he's not conceding because he said there were some inconsistencies on the votes.
2: Oh, wow.
3: So you guys are just going to call it?
0: Well, that's in his wheelhouse.
2: Ha! That is in his wheelhouse.
3: I see.
1: You think they would do that to him?
0: How far back is he?
3: I don't know. But the statement is, I'm not conceding.
2: I think like 11. Anomalies. Something like 11 points.
0: So you're saying there's a chance.
2: Mm-hmm.
3: Yeah. Overnight, it looked like there's an anomalies overnight. And we're going to look into it.
2: There were anomalies overnight.
0: It wouldn't be the first time. I'm not.
2: No, it would not.
0: I'm not going to say there's not.
2: So it's a mixed bag again. I don't know. I wasn't sure who to root for with that Hong thing because
0: get it.
2: If she's actually the nominee, there is a chance she wins the seat, and you just don't want that. So from that aspect, it's really good news that she's out.
1: And Lindell, Lindell was about 11, 43-6 to 32-3.
3: Like you said, there's a chance.
1: Well, third place was 21.4%.
2: Wow.
1: So a lot of those votes are probably Lindell's.
2: It's too
3: Thank you.
2: It's too bad that it's not a runoff state where the top
1: over
2: two
1: 50.
2: Run off. Yeah. So apparently that's not the case there, though, in Minnesota. So Lindell's out. Although, who knows? His appeal might be successful. We don't know.
1: He hasn't conceded.
3: He hasn't conceded yet. He's not going to. There were anomalies overnight.
2: I hate when there's anomalies overnight. I hate that.
0: Overnight anomalies, great band name.
2: It would be, actually. All right, so there's that. These DSA candidates are the most extreme group of people who have tried for U.S. office in my lifetime.
1: It feels like they're getting their hooks in.
2: It's insane how many of them have been successful.
0: Yeah, they're entertaining yet terrifying all at the same time.
2: Yeah, terrifying is a great word for it because, wow. And there's supposedly more members of the DSA than there were of the Socialist Party back in the days of Eugene Krebs.
1: Oh, good.
2: Hard to believe. So the David Remnick with the DSA co-chair, Megan Romer, they were talking about several things.
0: This is a New Yorker sit down.
2: Okay, David Remnick's with the New Yorker.
0: Yeah, and this is he does a great job with her. I think this is a fascinating conversation.
2: So she's the co-chair. Mm-hmm. Here's what she had to say about taxes.
4: But we do believe in taxing the hell out of millionaires. Yeah, absolutely.
5: What does taxing the hell out of them mean?
4: I don't have like a solid,
5: but shouldn't you?
2: Yes.
5: If you're the co-chair, of the DSA, shouldn't you be more specific than just taxing the hell out of something? What exactly do you mean?
6: Good job.
2: Pause it for a sec. What a great job by him.
1: Yes. Absolutely.
0: Oh, he does an incredible job from start to finish.
2: Really
1: stand
2: good.
1: Not stand calm, just saying, you know, hey.
0: Explain yourself.
2: Yeah. You wouldn't expect that from somebody at the New Yorker, but
0: I was thinking the same thing when I watched this.
2: This is good. All right, let's see what she had to say.
5: Taxing the hell out of something. What exactly do you mean?
2: Uh-huh.
4: So again, it's democracy, right? And we have to look at what we need to spend and what we need. We don't want to depend on the existence of millionaires because that means people are still getting exploited. So, we need to look at what we need to pay for in the interim, what sort of tax base we need for that to happen, and then and build from there.
0: Wow.
2: So there is no answer.
1: There is no answer.
0: Find out what we need, and then we'll worry about how much we're going to tax you. And then eventually

0: eventually will drain our resources, which is, you know,
1: well, money that's from good rich. Because then people aren't being exploited by those millionaires.
0: Thank you. Someone had
2: pretty
0: to say
2: soon
0: it.
2: There are no millionaires.
0: Mm-hmm.
2: Yeah. That's what they accomplished in the Soviet Union. And look how well that worked out. It was really good for them. Communist China as well. People loved it. They loved the equality.
0: Yeah.
2: When everybody was poor, it was just so much nicer than if some other people weren't poor like you. Because misery loves company. And so everybody was equally miserable. It was really a fun time. I wish we could go back to
3: but
2: that.
3: But this time is different, Pat.
0: This time is different.
3: This time is different.
0: Hey, Chris says it's different this time.
1: I don't.
2: Why would you want it to be? It was so good last time.
3: But it's
2: and the
3: different.
2: Time before.
3: This time is going to work.
0: This time is going to work.
2: Well, okay.
1: Well, what's going to work? There's going to be more people equal?
3: Yes.
2: Yes, more okay. equal
3: yeah,
2: people.
3: More equal people.
2: Okay. Good.
1: All right.
2: And so, we'll be more equal
3: yes.
2: as equal people.
3: And this, it'll be a true democracy.
2: It's like super equality.
0: Super equality. Right?
2: Yeah.
0: What's wrong with super
3: yes.
0: equality?
2: Nothing. It's great. Nothing.
3: Super Doppler equality. There's can we fight for that?
0: This conversation yes. with Megan Romer goes on for over a half an hour, and it's so
2: wow.
0: tasty. We have a couple more clips here. You've got to hear how, remember now, this is the co-chair of the Democrat Socialists of America, communist, on how she got into politics. This is tasty.
4: You describe yourself as a John Stewart liberal. Tell me about your life until 2018. What were you doing? What was your mindset?
1: Watching
4: and why did
1: TV
4: it
1: if
4: change?
1: You're a John Stewart.
5: Absolutely true. Got most of my news from John Stewart. That was my primary news source. I'd read the Sunday Times and I'd read John Stewart. And I did read the New Yorker. And sometimes even for more than the cartoons.
4: I appreciate that. What happened? What turned?
5: So after Hillary Clinton did not win, and I was supportive of Hillary Clinton, I was not a registered Democrat at that point. I was registered independent. And then she didn't win. And I was horrified. I was baffled. I tried to become involved in the Democratic Party. What I ended up involved in was this, like, women's club where you'd, like, have speakers. Like, you weren't actually making any decisions. You were hearing people talk about a book. And that was all really frustrating.
2: Pause it for a second. She shouldn't be the co-chair of the Glee Club. How stupid is this person? Pathetic.
3: How well, dare
1: she's
3: you?
1: Telling you.
3: She's
1: Pat,
3: telling you,
0: Pat. We're
3: Pat?
0: Just backing the car out of the garage at this point with her
2: wow.
0: brain.
2: All right. There's more.
1: That's awesome.
5: That was all really frustrating because I was like, who's doing anything? What are we pushing anything toward? And a friend who was a folk musician said, you know, we are starting this DSA chapter. You should come to a meeting. And I was like, the socialists. And I was like, all right, well, I'll come to your meeting because we're friends, but I'm not saying comrade. And I went to the meeting and I was just so relieved they were actually doing something, just anything.
1: Right.
5: They had plans to do something.
1: And I will say that's that's a big thing between the Republicans and the Democrats.
0: You're
1: and some
0: absolutely
1: of the younger,
0: right,
1: some
0: Jeffy.
1: Of the younger TikTokers. Just they want to feel like something is being done.
0: It may not make sense,
1: right.
0: but they're doing something.
1: Yes,
0: ugh.
2: They're destroying the country. So that's something. They're doing something.
1: I know.
2: That's great.
1: I know, but they're doing something.
2: The logic in that is just unbelievable.
1: But what are the Republicans doing to win them over?
2: They're not
0: vacation.
2: Destroying the country. But they're, well, they are, but slower.
0: Mm-hmm.
2: slower.
0: It's a slow bleed
2: you know?
0: Out for
2: yeah.
0: Republicans.
2: Yeah, yeah.
0: This is go for the throat jugular right now.
1: I don't see it. And I understand it.
2: Uh-huh.
1: I just wonder, you know, when John Thune, is he out there, making people happy?
2: No.
1: I think not.
2: No, he's not.
0: Well, yeah, not since Arlen Specter died.
2: Right. So made Arlen happy.
1: Yeah, he did. Well, that was in the Senate bathhouse.
2: Right.
1: That wasn't on TikTok.
0: Right, right. Do you remember yesterday we played the clip of AOC where she said, they asked, you remember DSA, whatever, she said local chapter, not national?
1: Oh, yeah, the New York chapter.
0: Okay, I didn't quite follow that whole thing, but that answer, the backstory of that gets revealed in this next answer
1: awesome.
0: From Megan Romer on Israel. Yeah, this is, buckle up.
4: Support of Israel in any form, essentially a red card in DSA. As I understand it, in 2024, DSA's National Political Committee withdrew its endorsement of Alexandria Ocasio-Cortez over her support for a House resolution stating that denying Israel's right to exist is a form of anti-Semitism, and her local chapter stuck with her. And this was an argument that continued on. Where are you on it?
5: Yeah, so that was like a very complicated and very like inter-DSA bureaucratic question, but convention decided that, yeah, this is a solid red line. No defense or economic support for Israel.
4: Does Israel have the right to defend itself, according to DSA? Is the position that DSA is headed toward here? Is it for a two-state solution? Is it a binational one-state solution? What in fact is the position of DSA?
5: Yeah, so our position is a free Palestine with the capital in Jerusalem.
2: Pause it for a second. And that's a one-state policy, and the one
1: yes,
2: state is not Israel.
0: Yeah, she basically
2: it's Palestine. That is amazing. That she just openly she admits it.
0: Oh yeah. Oh, she. Doesn't
1: I mean, they can. Sure, the Jews.
2: What? They can go somewhere else.
1: Somewhere else.
2: Yeah, yeah, they can go somewhere else. Where?
1: You know, somewhere else.
2: Somewhere. It's not up to me. They just leave. Or they could be killed, I guess.
1: What?
2: Right? You just don't want Israel to exist somehow. And I don't think they're that picky on how they don't exist. Either kill them or they all up and leave. But Jerusalem would be the capital of this Palestine land. That's pretty telling. And, of course, there's more.
5: Stein with the capital in Jerusalem. And so I think that could be safely read as a one-state solution.
4: So the Camp David accords that were being negotiated at the beginning of the century under the Clinton administration, had the Palestinians accepted it, that would have satisfied you.
0: Yeah, no
5: question. Good question. I need to look at what the actual specifics there were. I don't know them off the top of my head. But so when you say, does Israel have the right to defend itself? Peoples have the right to live in safety.
6: People.
5: Absolutely. But if that safety means doing genocide to somebody else, then no, that's not defensible.
1: Oh, yeah.
4: Daria Lisa Avila Chevalier recently won a primary election in New York City, and is almost sure to win the general election. She attended an October 8th pro-Palestinian, pro-Hamas rally, which many people saw as a justification of the October 7th attack. And some of her tweets have been extremely ugly on this score and on others. Do you fully support her in all these activities and what she's had to say?
5: I think Daria Lisa can speak for herself, certainly, and I think she's apologized for some pieces of that and has
4: not,
5: been
4: not for attending that rally, not
5: unapologetic about other pieces of that. And
4: do you support her yourself in that?
5: Yeah, I do.
4: Why?
5: Yeah. Because
4: in other words, you would have gone to that rally had you been able.
5: That's a good question. I probably would have. Yeah. No, I don't live in New York City, so I wouldn't have.
4: One day
2: pause
4: after
2: it.
4: The
2: Keep in mind, we're talking about going to a rally supporting Hamas.
1: Right.
2: The day after they massacred 1,200 Israelis.
0: Right. That's exactly what he's saying here. Yep.
2: The day after. She's fine.
1: Oh, yeah.
2: Israel hadn't even responded
0: yet. There's no genocide.
2: Except against Israel.
0: Yeah.
2: So this will be fascinating to hear the rest.
5: I don't live in New York City, so I wouldn't have.
4: One day after the slaughter of 1,200 people and taking of over 200 hostages,
2: you
4: would have come and rallied behind Hamas.
5: I think that October 7th was largely inevitable. If you put people in an open air concentration camp and you
2: pause it for a second. By definition, a concentration camp can't be open air. And it's not a concentration camp yet. Oh.
1: But Gaza is. I don't know if you know that.
2: No, I don't know.
1: You don't know that? No, I don't. Now you do.
2: I don't.
1: Now you do.
2: In fact, they weren't even occupied by Israel at the time. Israel had left in 2006.
1: They're all
2: left them
1: occupied
2: to their own devices.
0: And boy, they did a good job with those choosing their own governments and their own way
2: doing
0: forward.
2: Great.
0: I mean,
2: they're
0: my goodness.
2: Really good at
0: boy,
2: it.
0: Boy, if the one state solution with the Palestinians, if the blueprint is what you did across the border there, boy, you're in for a treat.
2: They're in good hands with Palestine.
0: But hold on. Before we play the rest of this crazy, idiotic woman. There's so much to unpack here.
2: Mm-hmm.
0: AOC, not radical enough for the DSA.
2: Right.
0: I mean, she says that.
1: The national.
0: Got it. Mm-hmm. Okay. Also, I love how they distance themselves from AOC because she says Israel has a right to defend themselves. Mm-hmm. Oh my gosh, we can't associate. Oh, but wait a minute. You showed up on October 8th. You're supporting the chick that's running for office that has tweeted these lovely things about Hamas and Hezbollah, and you're fine with them. I mean, it is. I can't even crawl into the mind of these people. And she is clueless on Clinton and Arafat and everything that happened in the late 90s where they were given, what, 98.7% of what they wanted?
1: Mm-hmm.
0: And Clinton is still pissed about mm-hmm. that because that was going to be his legacy. But she has no idea what he's even asking about.
1: No matter what you give him, it's never going to be enough.
0: Amen. Well, unless it's a one-state solution for
1: the Palestinians. The one-state solution with them, with killing them, not with them moving.
0: Exactly.
2: Israel doesn't even say they're for a one-state solution. They're willing.
1: Right. Never have been.
2: To allow Palestine to exist and make the Gaza Strip the Palestinian state. Go ahead.
1: Yeah.
2: I don't think they're willing to give up Judea and Samaria, which is now called the West Bank, the occupied West Bank. Yeah, Israel occupies Judea because it is part of Israel.
0: Look at this. Wow. Look at what this lady is spewing. The most ridiculous, insane stuff. But to Jeffy's point earlier, they're doing something.
1: They are doing
0: something.
1: They're
0: out there. They're getting behind the candidates. They're supporting mm-hmm. them publicly. They don't care what they stand for. They're pushing them. And what's happening on the right? We get Trump into office. They try to do bold things. Uh-huh. You get Doge. You get any number of things. And then the Republican Party itself lashes out against Elon Musk and Donald Trump and all of the plans. You can't do anything on the right. But yet, look at the left. They're out there. They're bold. They have no apologies for what they're standing for.
2: All right, let's hear the rest of this.
5: Concentration camp, and you deprive them of rights, of dignity, of food, of the ability to live in safety, you have to expect that they are going to not take that for that long. And that is
2: not... Israel was not denying them food. Israel was not oppressing them like this. They have access to food.
1: In fact, it was their own people, I believe.
2: It was Hamas.
0: It was stealing the food, reselling it at this high price. Yep. And remember, we even tried. We ate some of the food that was being delivered to the citizens right here in overtime. We're like, man, this isn't bad at all. It's just,
2: it's unbelievable. I mean, it's Hamas that's responsible for most of what she's talking about
1: here.
2: But there's, again, more.
5: Ending any harm of civilians or of non-combatants?
4: Well, sure.
5: That
4: is.
5: Do you think it is?
4: You're saying you're supporting it.
5: I'm saying that I think it was inevitable. I think that you cannot put people in a cage and expect them not to revolt. And I think that
1: cage were they in?
5: Supporting the civilians, the non-combatants, the children who were being killed. You know, that's really the primary
4: Stop
5: thing.
0: I love that.
2: He's really good.
0: Yeah.
2: He pushed her, and she's got no answers. No good ones.
1: Right.
2: Nothing that makes sense.
1: No.
2: Nothing that's humane. Nothing that's reasonable.
1: Because she went there, and they were doing something, and she wanted to be a part of it. And then all of a sudden, she's, you know what? You could be our chairman. Okay. And then she goes on podcast with her Yeti microphone in front of her face and speaks.
2: And the DSA is obviously not that picky about who co-chairs their party. So,
0: and the Democrat Party,
2: give it to her,
0: isn't picky about whatever factions are in their party as long as they get the power. But what they're going to have a rude awakening is if they this Big Tent Party gets power and realizes the power struggle within. It's about to be renamed. It's already been rebranded to the DSA. It's about to be renamed in a couple of years.
1: They already know that. I mean, they are running scared from that. And they're trying to pretend like we're a Big Tent Party. It's fine. It makes us stronger.
2: It'd be like Republicans having representation with the KKK, like we talked about yesterday. The Klan is part of the Republican Party, and the excuse is, we're a Big Tent Party. You know,
1: I'm trying to reach out.
2: We accept pretty much anybody.
1: I'm trying to reach out to the people.
2: Really? You accept the racists in the KKK? Yeah. Yeah, we're a Big Tent Party. What do you want? How is this acceptable to mainstream Democrats?
0: Because they just want the power. They don't care how they get there.
1: Correct.
2: And they just hate Trump so much that they're willing to accept anything. Because that's what they'll also say, is we're such a big tent party, and we're accepting everybody who wants to defeat Donald Trump. So that's what they're doing.
1: Yep.
2: Their hatred for Trump is overwhelming any kind of sense or reason that anybody in that party has. And they got very little to start with. So that is a mind-boggling clip. Holy cow. So now how much do you want to be a Democratic Socialist?
3: Oh, you had me when you
2: playing. We had you at hello.
3: Yeah, me at hello. You got me, bro.
2: Jeez.
3: And I believe she violated one of Jeffy's main rules. Just because there's a microphone doesn't mean you need to talk.
1: Yeah, that's true. She should never microphone's speak. Probably hers at the house. I mean, I have a Yeti like that at the house, too.
0: Yeah.
1: So
0: I'm jealous because mine doesn't work right now, and hers does. But didn't you send in another clip that we haven't gotten to lately of the other co-chair of the DSA?
1: I don't know if it was a co-chair. It was one of the congressional
0: Oh, he's the nominee?
1: Yeah, from
0: Democrat nominee out of Pennsylvania.
1: Yeah, he was on with
0: Chris Rabb.
1: Yeah.
0: Oh, no, I haven't seen this.
2: While you look for that, let me tell you about Birch Gold. You don't have to wait until your house is on fire to install a smoke detector. That would be kind of silly, right? Yeah. You don't wait until the wind and rain hammer your windows and the power goes out to prepare for a hurricane. And you don't reach for your seatbelt after impact, because after the crash, the hurricane, or the house fire, it's too late then. So, similarly, you don't wait until the dollar goes to zero before you buy gold. 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Oops.
0: Wait, we have to start the show over?
2: Oopsie-daisy.
0: Oh, no.
6: Pat Gray returns.
3: Yeah, I forgot to hit record, so everything got said.
2: Oh, no.
3: Wow. I apologize.
0: All right, here we go. 3, 2, 1. Go. We're starting the show again.
2: Ta-da. all right, did you find the...
0: Yeah, clip 15.
2: Yeah, okay.
0: Chris Rabb.
7: Do you want amnesty for illegals and to abolish borders?
8: What are illegals?
7: Illegal immigrants, people that didn't respect our laws, borders, and sovereignty, entered the country without permission. Illegally.
8: I don't accept the premise of that question.
0: No.
8: There are folks who have documentation.
7: But these are not
8: criminal acts.
2: Yeah,
7: Excuse me. If you enter our country illegally, by definition, that is a criminal act. Do you want to abolish ICE?
8: Absolutely. And dismantle the immigrant concentration camps.
2: No. Okay, there's... He's the other guy, right? Is he?
0: No, he's not the co-chair. I thought he was, but no. Okay.
1: He's just a congressional... He's just... A congressional candidate.
0: A DSA congressional candidate out of Pennsylvania.
2: Cool. To think that anybody is considering any of these candidates. It's inconceivable. It really is.
3: You keep using that word, Pat.
9: You keep using that word. I don't think it means what you think it means.
2: Apparently not. Because, yeah, it seems to apply a lot. But then, not so much. How... amazing is it when you look around, and I mean, you couldn't have even envisioned this 5 years ago, let alone 10 or 15, when we thought everything was going to hell under Obama.
1: Yeah.
2: And now, look how much further down that road we are.
1: How much did you miss Barack?
2: Oh my gosh, miss him like my dad, until he starts to speak.
1: I know.
2: And then you're like, okay, yeah, that's why I couldn't stand this guy. Couldn't stand him, can't stand him still. I mean, he's talking again. He's out there babbling about Trump and mocking him. And, you know, ever since he had this presidential center to promote, he's been out sticking his nose where it doesn't belong. But, the fundamental transformation of America that he started is
1: underway.
2: much further down the road. Hard to believe. 888-900-3393. Pat Unleashed on Twitter with your thoughts. We got more on the election. We've got this MS Now moron who's screaming that Trump is rigging elections. Now it's Trump who's rigging elections. We'll get into that and lots more coming up.
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2: Through the week, you know what that means? It's an official chewing the fat day.
1: Oh man,
2: with Jeffy.
1: Okay,

0: Okay.
1: Whoa.
0: Yeah.
1: Whoa.
0: Abrupt ending.
1: No doubt.
0: Like it, though.
1: That's nice. Toyota is recalling 655,000 of its Camry vehicles globally, the automaker confirmed, due to a display error that may deactivate safety indicators like turn signals and hazard lights during startup. Most of the recalled cars were sold in the U.S., more than 508,000 of the model year 2025-2026 Camry hybrids were affected. According to the National Highway Traffic Administration, these vehicles are equipped with 7-inch display combination meters that can become blanket startup and be beyond turn signals and hazard lights. Certain warnings like seatbelt reminders and key left and ignition buzzers may also not function. Man, you can't have that. You want to be reminded when you left your keys in the ignition. These display failures increase crash risks, both for drivers who may not be able to see telltale indicators and the ability of road users to recognize the driver's intent. Yeah, you want to use your indicator light and people don't know it. It's a vehicle hazard. So I find this really weird because owner letters, they say, are set to be mailed September 21st in the U.S., and Toyota expects complete those notifications by early October. In the meantime, customers can check with the Toyota's online recall lookings. I guess there's not too much of a rush. we'll mail them out next month and let people know. I would just say if you have a Toyota Camry 2025 to 2026, hey, take it to the dealer. See if there's other problem. Speaking of recalls, Taylor Farms in the crosshairs again said it was recalling prepared food items containing jalapenos from Walmart, Kroger, Whole Foods, and other retailers in some states over concerns about potential salmonella contamination. The California-based supplier said it had voluntarily recalled the products, including salsas, guacamole, after it was notified that Coast Citrus distributors were recalling the fresh peppers. Taylor Farms products were also recalled from Target, Trader Joe's, and Scarborough, Maine-based supermarket chain, Hannaford, across about 20 states. They said in a statement they were no longer sourcing from the farmer in Sinaloa, Mexico, that was identified as a potential source of the salmonella outbreak. Tread lightly, Taylor Farms. Sinaloa might want to have a visit. The Centers for Disease Control and Prevention are investigating the outbreak. Sickened 345 people across 27 states, led to 36 hospitalizations. So the salmonella outbreak is including Chipotle, Mexican Grill, the Qdoba, a Mexican-style restaurant chain, all having received jalapenos imported from Coast Citrus distributors. So salmonella.
2: So don't eat jalapenos.
1: What's that?
2: Don't eat jalapenos.
1: Yeah, don't eat jalapenos.
2: Okay.
1: Or anything that, you know, has jalapenos mixed in with it.
2: Okay.
1: Because, you know, you don't want the diarrhea, fever, and stomach cramps that come with salmonella. And you just don't want that. Taylor Farms said it was unaware of any reported illnesses linked to the voluntary recalled items. Right. Okay. Walmart said it had removed the affected products from its stores and implemented a sales block at its registers as well as online. I'm sure all the others did that as well. Every year, more than 120,000 newborns worldwide contract HIV, a global health burden that requires lifelong treatment for millions of people, assuming they have access and can afford it. New research led by Oregon's Health and Science University suggests another possibility, a one-time regimen of therapies given to newborns within 3 days of birth to permanently clear the virus. The research was published today in the journal Nature Microbiology, which, man, I love them.
0: You checked out the swimsuit edition this
1: year? Journal Nature.
0: Really good.
1: Microbiology?
0: Uh-huh.
1: Yeah.
0: Yeah.
1: Oh, man.
0: It's awesome.
1: A really exciting part, according to one of the clinical doctors, is that the possibility to eliminate HIV infection in newborns. They said that Oregon's National Primate Research Center and Vaccine and Gene Therapy Institute. The next step is to test it on newly exposed adults. The research involved many collaborators and many non-human primates at both the Oregon and California National Primate Research Centers. So they tested three distinct treatments that were delivered for a few weeks, neutralizing antibodies, standard antiretroviral therapy, and an experimental monoclonal antibody known as leronlimab. Researchers, of course, had their doubts, but it worked, and they were overjoyed. So, you know, let's hope it continues to be good news on that front. That's awesome. I didn't know that... before it was widely available, the stuff that they have available today already, the 600,000 people worldwide die each year from HIV. That's a lot. Seems like a lot. Air Force One in the news a lot lately. Apparently, Air Force One weighed down Boeing's earnings. At least that's their excuse. The plane manufacturer reported a larger than expected loss for the second quarter due to $280 million charge for its Air Force One program, which has been plagued by delays and cost overruns. Boeing was expected to deliver two aircraft to the U.S. government by 2024. That's not going to happen. And it now plans to do so in 2028. Still, it wasn't all bad for Boeing. They said Q2 had some strong sales in commercial planes as it continues to recover from a series of scandals in 2024. Yeah, I guess the planes, the Boeing planes that had the seats bolted down wrong needed to be fixed. That doesn't count in Q2. So you just let that one. Let that one go in Q2. Never mind. And we don't need more reasons to dislike Mark Zuckerberg, but okay. Here's one. Mark is the owner of a two-year-old mega yacht called the Launchpad that is 387 feet long, has a steel hull. I mean, it looks beautiful, absolutely.
3: Wow. That's it right there?
1: Yeah. It looks actually like the...
3: Not exactly a floating dump, is it?
1: No, it is not. It looks like the one they used in Succession, actually. I think Succession used that for their yacht because it looks exactly like it. It has it's propelled by four engines capable of generating 5,846 horsepower apiece. So, I mean, that's, you know, nothing to do with climate change there. But when a small skiff was in trouble off Alaska last week in the same water as Zuckerberg's vessel, it was the 42-year-old tour boat called Wilderness Legacy that steamed to the rescue, according to the Coast Guard. And when the captain of the tour boat announced Zuckerberg's cutting-edge cruiser, which cost between, I don't know, $300 and $390 million to construct, had been closer to the stricken skiff and hadn't answered the radio call for help, there was near unanimous booing. One of the passengers, who Michael Love, who's a software developer, he was posting this on Blue Sky from New York, and it helped it go a little bit viral, however it can go viral on Blue Sky. I'm on a small ship in Alaska cruise with my son. Our boat rescued a stranded vessel last night, and apparently we did that after the Coast Guard radioed Mark Zuckerberg's yacht, which was closer, and they repeatedly refused to respond. A Zuckerberg spokesman, Brian Baker, said the skiff was already in the process of being rescued when the launch pad crew learned it was in trouble.
3: Also, Zuckerberg wasn't there.
1: Correct.
3: Mm-hmm. So it's not his fault.
1: I'm getting to that.
3: Okay.
1: Don't bog me down with facts.
3: No, sorry.
1: We still have a chance to... It's his boat.
3: Yeah.
1: It's his stupid ship.
3: Right. And he should be telling the captain what to do all hours of the day.
1: And why was it out there? What was it doing out there?
3: I don't know. We didn't
1: find that out either.
3: No.
1: So, how about you tell us that, Brian Baker, spokesperson for the Zuckerbergs? And then just remember their launch pad crew who was busy partying with no one there or doing whatever it is you do. The International Convention of the Safety of Life at Sea, SOLAS, which is an international treaty first adopted in 1914. In response to the Titanic disaster, lays out what's been called one of the oldest duties in maritime law. The master of a ship at sea on receiving a signal from any source ship or aircraft or survival craft thereof is in distress is bound to proceed with all speed to assistance of those persons in distress, informing them, if possible, that he is doing so. So,
3: and
1: how about that, Brian Baker?
3: put them all in prison.
1: Well, their excuse was is that they did do that.
3: Yeah.
1: You know, they did do that.
3: They found out too late. Somebody else was on the way.
1: And the boat wasn't really in distress. I mean,
3: they ran out of gas.
1: And so they had to be towed out. Yeah. Mm-hmm. So, I mean, and Zuckerberg wasn't on the boat. But I don't care. It's his boat. I don't care. I don't care. It's
3: still
1: boat.
3: His
1: He's
3: fault.
1: Responsible. He's responsible for the people and the crew on that thing, no matter where he is. That's part of being Mark freaking Zuckerberg, okay? A quick look at the lotto. Sure, there was no winner in the Mega Millions, so it goes up to 90 million, but so. So what night? I spit at 90 million, okay? The drawing tonight, the jackpot for the Mega or for the Powerball goes to $1 billion. $1 billion.
3: Finally got there.
1: Dollars.
3: Mm-hmm.
1: 433.1 is the cash payout. So good luck. You have a 1 in 292,201,338 chance.
3: Super good odds.
1: So
3: that's really good.
1: I mean,
2: odds are in your favor.
3: Yeah.
1: Well, they're not necessarily in your favor, but there's a chance.
3: Mm-hmm.
1: There is a chance.
3: Mm-hmm.
1: That'd be sweet.
3: Would.
1: That'd be sweet.
3: It'd be nice.
1: That'd be really sweet.
3: It's not going to happen, but it'd be nice.
2: Oh, wait.
1: What do you mean it's not going to happen?
3: It's not going to happen.
2: Not with that attitude. Not with that attitude, sir.
1: What do you mean it's not
3: going to
1: happen?
3: I mean, it isn't going to happen. You're not going to win the money. That's all I mean.
2: Because
3: I don't mean anything by it.
1: I am done talking to you. 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
1: The 360.
2: Mm-hmm. The correct way.
3: Mm. Yeah, just one after another.
2: Yep.
3: In order.
2: From one.
3: In order.
2: To,
3: no matter what they are, we're playing them. Because that's important to Chris and Jeffy. So, okay. Good. We're doing it.
1: Let me tell you something. After your lottery comment, you're damn right we're doing it.
3: Okay? Yep.
1: That's what we're doing.
3: All right.
1: BlazeTV.com/Pat.
3: Here's a silly question. 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

0: Okay. Hong lost in Wisconsin, if you're just waking up or you're just joining us. So there won't be a Democratic Socialist governor of Wisconsin. That much is clear.
1: Well,
0: her opponent won, and he's no bargain either. But hopefully the Republican wins that race in November. But
1: yeah,
0: I don't know.
1: Nice.
0: I don't know. I don't have a lot of confidence anymore in what people vote for.
1: It's Wisconsin.
0: I mean, look what's going on right here in Texas, where James Tallarico just supposedly took the lead over Ken Paxton.
1: No, I thought we had a couple where Paxton was in front.
0: We did, but mostly he's behind.
1: But I thought we had a couple where Paxton was in front.
0: We did. We do.
1: Yeah, I thought we had a couple where he was in front.
0: He's behind 47-45.
2: Wow.
0: 47-45. However, I will say this. At the same time in the campaign in 2018, Ted Cruz trailed Beto by the exact same margin, 47-45.
1: And I will say this. I did see a Paxton ad in my timeline.
0: Oh, you did?
1: On one of my social medias last night.
3: Oh, he's spending money, finally.
0: So was it good? Did you watch it?
1: I watched it because it was there. I wanted to see it. Yeah.
0: Well, yeah.
1: And it was darn good.
0: Was it? Okay.
1: Yes, it was,
2: Pat. You're ready to vote for him,
1: it
2: right?
1: It was the best commercial I have ever seen.
3: Oh, no. Oh, no.
0: Did it make you want to vote for him?
1: It sure did.
0: Okay, good. Good. So there is hope.
1: Yes.
0: He is spending some money now. And hopefully the Republican Senate committee will get behind him, too, and spending even more money.
1: There you go.
0: I mean, it's time.
1: It's ridiculous.
0: If you've been saving up for a blitz, now's the time.
1: Yes.
4: Yeah. I know Sarah Gonzalez and Scott Presley, they were all with him a couple of days ago. So let's see.
0: Okay, let's see.
1: He's getting to move on in Texas. I mean, he was in our neck of the woods last week, right? Or at least
4: Allen.
1: He was in DFW.
0: Yeah.
1: So, I mean, but who knew? I mean, we need to.
4: He texted us, remember? He sent us a text. Say, hey, I'm going to be in Allen, Texas. You guys should come in.
0: No, I don't remember that.
1: I don't remember. Yeah, he texted you.
4: We had a. He texted me, yeah.
0: Yeah, sorry. Okay. Huh. And you didn't tell us. We didn't go. We should have gone.
4: I apologize.
1: Would you have gone is the question.
0: Oh, I would have been all over that.
3: Oh, wow.
0: Would have been all over that
4: next
0: rally.
4: Time.
0: I would have led the rally.
1: Well, I'll sign you up.
0: Yeah.
1: I will sign you up for his text so you'll know.
4: Yes.
0: Okay.
4: I'll sign you up.
0: Please do, because I'd like to get him and like to know about it and like to be there for him.
4: Leading
0: all the every
4: alerts.
0: Time.
4: Leading,
0: all
4: according to you. You want to lead the rally.
3: You want to MC the event, right?
0: Yeah. Exactly. So.
4: You know, you have to attend, right, to go see it. I have to be in person, drive.
0: I'm all over it.
4: Talk to people.
0: Yeah. Do I want to drive an hour and a half to Allen? You bet I do. You bet I do. But, disappointingly, I didn't know about it. Otherwise, I'd have been there.
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0: Got some tweets here. This is from Joe Barton 08. So I could win Powerball tonight, get my $433 million cash payout, and still barely afford Zuckerberg's yacht. yes
1: is the answer to that.
0: That's the answer. Lowbird 10. Hey Pat, you got to be in it to win it. By the time everyone takes their cut, taxes they call it, you're lucky to come away with the money you spent on the tickets.
3: That's about right.
1: For sure. That's not true.
0: That's true.
1: It is not true.
0: It is absolutely 100% true. From Rowdy Introvert. Question. When you run through each sound in the 360, are they going to be clear with no talking over? asking for a patheads.com webmaster.
3: Oh, yeah, patheads.com, where all the sound clips are.
1: I'll tell you what, you'll get what we give you, because that's the deal. Man.
0: Yeah, right.
1: Because there's some files that have been corrupted that we got, they get started to play, and then the next thing you know, they're corrupted.
0: Darn the luck. Yeah,
1: so, weird. I mean, it's just the way it is. So some are going to be clear, and some aren't. You get what you get.
0: That's right. Exactly right. You know, COVID has been back in the news quite a bit lately, and that's because of one Anthony Fauci.
1: Yeah.
0: And we're finding out what a lying sack that guy is. Of course, we knew it before, but it's being proven now. Newly released texts from Dr. Anthony Fauci showed that he and other health officials knew about a miscarriage risk to the coronavirus vaccine, but told the public it was safe.
1: Yep.
0: Perfectly safe. Safe and effective. How many times do we hear those two words together? Safe and effective. Okay.
1: And their minions down the line. Safe and effective. Safe and effective.
0: The texts were released by Senators Rand Paul and Ron Johnson of Wisconsin as part of the investigation in the Senate Homeland Security Committee. It's really one of those things where that's kind of not even a close call. It really is pretty clear that pregnant women should get vaccinated. That was according to Fauci. The exchange showed Fauci referring to the miscarriage risk in text to Surgeon General Vivek Murthy and Rochelle Walensky, who was the director of the CDC at the time.
3: Right. So he says that to them. He knows the risks are there.
0: Right.
3: In January of 2021. Now,
0: but it's not even a close call.
3: Yeah, well, play the clip. This clip here is from February of 2021. That comes after he knew about the risk to pregnant women.
13: Since the EUA and under the EUA, approximately 20,000 pregnant women have been vaccinated with no red flags, as we say. Oh. And this is being monitored by the CDC and the FDA.
0: Wow.
3: 180 degrees from what he admitted in private text.
0: And he knew at that time.
3: This guy. This.
0: He knew. Wow.
3: How many mothers-to-be?
0: Jeez.
3: Lost their children.
0: And Ted Cruz said, Americans were told to shut up, trust the experts, and get the shot or risk their jobs and livelihoods.
3: Yep.
0: It's very true. Meanwhile, behind closed doors, Fauci, Walensky, and Murthy were discussing the very uncertainties Americans were attacked for raising. Missing pregnancy data, pregnant women excluded from the trials, a WHO statement citing lack of data, and even a theoretical concern about miscarriage after the second dose. It's so despicable.
1: Oh, yes.
0: They just don't care about anything but their own agenda. Wow. Meanwhile, in the NFL, where Aaron Rodgers got hammered because he said he was... what was the word he used? He didn't say vaccinated.
3: He said that
0: he said he was immunized.
3: Immunized.
0: And so
3: which would have been accurate. And even Anthony Fauci followed that definition. We played previous clips whenever there was a flu outbreak. So even he would have agreed with 2020 Aaron Rodgers.
0: Well, now Cam Newton is coming forward to talk about what was going on in the NFL at the time that everybody was beating the crap.

0: be adamant that it wasn't just Aaron Rodgers. It was a lot of players in the NFL. On Thursday,
1: there were multiple players, coaches, and executives that fraudulently got their COVID shot. Yes, I said it.
0: What?
1: Aaron Rodgers wasn't the only one.
2: Mm. Yeah.
1: He wasn't the only one in the Packers organization. He wasn't the only one in the Packers quarterback room. There's whispers about the shot.
2: Yeah. He didn't. He wasn't the only one that had issues.
1: The jab. They did. It was so we make it a big thing like, yo, it's mandatory for you to get the shot or you got to go through these procedures. How do we not know that that was propaganda for the pharmaceutical
2: companies
1: to penetrate and say, hey, if we could control the NFL, then everybody else will follow. So we don't know. Yeah. No, we but if you were to tell me everybody in the NFL got that shot, hell no, they didn't.
0: Hmm. Interesting. Jeez. He also said everybody in the NFL voted Democrat. Hell no, they didn't.
3: No way.
0: So everybody just falls in line, right? And they don't want to. They don't want to stir the pot at all. So they all just go along to get along, all except for Aaron Rodgers, and now Cam Newton. A little late, but better late than never, I guess. We're just finding out so much about that time period. And it was all the things that we talked about at the time. It's exactly what was happening. So frustrating now. So frustrating to find out that all that time we were right. They knew we were right. And they just kept lying about all of it. I bet they knew about all the side effects. I bet they knew that there were inflammation of the heart problems. I'll bet they knew there was a sudden death syndrome associated with it.
3: Remember, we reported on the one study that they were doing on the pregnant women that they just stopped doing because they didn't like the...
0: They didn't like what was happening.
3: They didn't like the data.
0: Right.
4: Then there were plenty of vaccine injuries from the early testing that they hid from us.
0: Yes.
4: I mean, Maddie, the young girl who was eager to volunteer, I mean, her life has been altered forever. But nobody cared. Ron Johnson brought her and other victims of the shot to D.C. Nobody cared.
0: It really didn't.
3: No.
0: It really didn't care. And it just shows that the only thing they cared about was themselves and padding their bank accounts. That's all they cared about. And I don't know how many millions Anthony Fauci made from the pharmaceuticals and his playing point on that whole episode. But, you know, it was a lot. It had to be a fortune.
3: Had to be a lot. And this is one of the things where you get into the crowd cheering at the DSA people.
0: Mm.
3: You know, the Democratic Socialists of America, because they're doing something and they're not lying to you.
0: Yeah.
3: They're telling you what they want.
0: They're telling you they want to destroy the country.
3: Yeah.
0: Which is better than, I guess, just pretending. So that's great.
3: I mean, I don't like it at all.
0: I don't like it either. But yes, you're right. At least they're honest about it. They tell you they want to abolish the police. They want to abolish ICE, the Senate, the presidency.
3: All the things.
0: And the Democrats don't tell you that. They also tell you how much they hate wealthy people.
3: Yeah.
0: They don't hate it when they're wealthy. Then they love it. They just want to slam the door behind them after they've gained their wealth.
3: Yeah,
0: they don't want anybody else to get it.
3: Capitalism, when it works for me,
0: great. It's fine. It's great. But it can't work for you.
3: No.
0: We got to fix it right now. So, yeah, it's so maddening. They're just, again, there's not in the English language to express it, frankly. 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
1: Pat Gray Unleashed.
0: So Marco Rubio was asked about a conspiracy theory he believes.
2: Yeah, this is fun.
0: Yesterday.
2: Go ahead.
0: And it looked a little something like this. Katie, and also something.
3: Katie Miller's What's a conspiracy podcast. Theory that you believe in? I'm asking both of you.
4: A conspiracy theory that I believe in. Well, I don't. Okay, it's not a conspiracy theory.
3: Okay.
5: Well, that's the question, Marco.
4: But I have long been on this UAP thing. And now, you know, I've sort of surrendered that portfolio to someone else who you know well, who's very much in charge of the UAP issue. It's not. What I say is, I don't know who it is, I don't know what it is, but there are things flying over our military installation, and they're not ours, and we should look into this, be serious about it. And I did that for a long time in the Senate. And it had two benefits. The first is that obviously it's a legitimate topic. And the second is, whatever the news of the day was, it was controversial. And a reporter comes up to you and you say to them, look, I don't have time for these questions about politics. Do you realize there's things flying over airspace? You know, we don't know what they are. And the reporter's like, oh, what do you know? Tell me more. So it was extraordinarily effective as a diversionary tactic in addition to. Now, that said, it's also a very legitimate topic that we should be covering. So I don't call it a conspiracy. I don't know the answer to any of it. I'm just, you know, asking the questions about, you know, we should know what's flying over our airspace. That's but I don't cute. Think that's a conspiracy,
5: what about the conspiracy
4: theory as much
5: you believe
4: as it
5: in?
4: Is just, it can be in some sense because people do believe we're covering something up. And I assure you, like in this administration, if we knew, like the president would be all over it. Like there would be, you know, primetime address. He wouldn't, he'd be showing the pictures and the videos. But, you know, Stephen's on that case now, and I think he's doing a great job.
5: Wow. So Marco's... dragging the wife out there for interviews now. He's really running for president of the United States of America.
0: There's no way he can answer the question, what conspiracy do you believe in?
5: No.
0: He's, the Secretary of State's not going to answer that question.
5: And, he wants to be president.
2: Sitting president of the United States.
5: Yeah.
2: Talked about his running into his UFO, right? Jimmy Carter?
5: Did how well that
2: that didn't go over so well. Now it might be different today. Who knows?
5: It probably would be. Yeah. It probably would be treated a little different. But he answered. That's how you answer the UAP question. No, doubt.
0: I don't know what they are, but they're things that aren't ours.
5: I knew, I would tell you.
2: He delegitimized it when he said, diversionary tactic. But then he's like, but it is real, you know. He tried to pull it out of the fire there. So we just got another clip there. I guess he was asked about Robert Kennedy, HHS Secretary Kennedy's diet.
3: Adopted RFK's diet of red meat and fermented vegetables.
4: No, this is a crazy diet. This is a diet that consists of eating sauerkraut and meat.
0: What?
4: Now, you understand, like, this is not a sustainable thing. Like, you can't just walk into it.
6: Well,
4: you know,
6: he sustains it because he
4: does
6: it.
4: Can you imagine? He has to travel with coolers of sauerkraut.
6: But he does,
4: I'm not
6: going
4: to travel the world with a cooler full of sauerkraut. It's ridiculous. I can't do it. It's not sustainable.
3: Are you MAHA?
4: I'm in favor of MAHA. Like, I think people should be healthy.
6: No, he is not.
4: But I think ultimately, at the end.
6: He is completely not.
0: He is completely
4: not. Pop-Tarts. No, I don't eat Pop-Tarts every day.
6: Okay, you eat sweets.
4: The Pop-Tart is one of the great American innovations.
5: Amen.
4: In the history of the world. If you think about it, it comes in this beautiful foil package.
6: All the things you should not be eating. Oh. Every single thing.
0: That's why you don't have your wife sitting there.
5: I know.
0: During an interview.
5: He's right about Pop-Tarts.
0: No, he's really not.
5: Oh, man.
0: I don't like Pop-Tarts.
5: You are really pissing me off today. First, you're bringing me down with the opportunity to win the lotto.
0: Uh-huh.
5: And now you don't like Pop-Tarts?
7: Come on. He's right.
5: Marco Rubio. Little Marco is right.
7: Little Marco
5: the Pop-Tart.
0: The toaster strudel is where it's at.
7: Mm. What?
0: That's by far the superior product.
7: Yeah, but you have to make it.
0: No, you just
7: this
0: put it in the
7: made.
0: You, toaster. You don't have to make it.
2: You just put it in the toaster. And you squirt the little.
7: Yeah. You have to make
5: it. You have to make it. You have to put
0: there's a little bit of effort, but it's delicious.
5: On it. This comes with frosting.
0: Thank you. I know.
5: Already on it.
0: I know.
5: That's the point.
7: Open the package and you shove it, then you go.
2: It's time for a pat pull.
5: That's the point.
0: Toaster strudel or Pop Tart? Pop Tart.
2: I'm
0: going to win that.
2: I'm going to put pictures with these.
7: You guys taught me there's a Pop-Tart bowl.
5: Yes.
7: Is there a strudel bowl?
0: Which BYU just
5: There is not a strudel bowl.
7: Is there a strudel bowl, Pat Gray?
0: There is not.
7: Okay.
0: Not that I know of. But there probably will be because there's a bowl for every sponsor.
5: And I don't dislike the toaster strudels.
7: Oh, yeah. I don't do that either.
0: Oh, they're superior to the Pop-Tart.
7: But you have to work.
5: No, I didn't say that.
0: Far superior to the Pop-Tart.
5: I don't dislike them. But the Pop-Tart. One of the greatest American inventions. I'm with Marco Rubio. He gets my vote. For that.
7: Gets my vote, too.
0: All right. Well, good.
5: And you're right about bringing the wife along. That's what he
0: said. Yeah, don't do that.
5: Honey,
0: don't do
5: zip
0: that.
5: It.
0: Yeah, right? No kidding.
5: Right. I am Maha, okay?
2: But, I mean, if he has an answer
5: people
2: for everything.
5: Eat healthy.
0: Right.
2: It works out. If he can answer like that on the phone.
7: But doesn't that show the typical husband and wife relationship?
5: Yes, it does.
0: Sure
5: yes,
0: does.
5: It like, does.
0: Again, that's why you don't bring her to the interview.
5: Otherwise, they just stare like Mrs. Rogers, Mike Rogers' wife.
7: Yeah.
5: I just give you the back and forth. Okay, I want you here, but don't say anything.
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0: All right, in the all-important poll that we just posted moments ago, what do you like better, the Pop-Tart or the toaster strudel? And for me, it's not even close. It's toaster strudel.
7: Really?
0: Not even close.
2: I mean, it's been neck and neck with Pat Head's voting.
5: But for most Americans, I'm sure it's going to be
0: it's probably going to be
5: red, white, blue Americans. Pop-Tarts.
2: Yeah. So if you go to Pat Unleashed on X and you'd like to vote, you're welcome to do that.
0: What is it now? 53-47?
2: Well, let's see.
7: 56-44 Pop-Tart.
2: Yeah, Pop-Tarts.
0: 56-44 Pop-Tarts?
2: A little bit. That's the widest gap we've seen so far in the early voting, Pat.
0: Seriously, if you've tried them both, I don't know how you pick a Pop-Tart.
2: I'm with you, man. You get the flaky.
0: Yeah.
2: Yes. You got
0: so much, but it's like it's like you've gone to a restaurant or something, and with the toaster strudel.
7: The problem is you have to put work in it.
5: Yes,
7: you have to squeeze out the worked
0: the delicious topping. I
2: mean, Darlene Wilson comments on X. Mm. Pop Tarts. She chose Pop Tarts because ain't nobody got time for no toaster.
5: Thank you. You got to toast it. You got to open the package.
2: Deplorable Infidel posts, if you have time to make a strudel, it's obvious you have too much time on your hands.
7: Thank you. You're not
2: using your time.
7: America is quick, which is why you have a Pop Tart.
2: Wow, look at that.
0: But I'm talking about taste.
7: We're not talking about
0: which tastes better.
2: The strudel.
0: The toaster strudel, by far.
2: Scott and Heidi, they actually put butter on their strudel.
0: Oh, wow.
2: That's interesting.
0: Wow. Again, I've never tried that. That sounds good, though. Yeah, it's another step, but it's worth taking. I'd be all about that. So, yes, butter, too. That makes it even healthier.
5: Right. Okay, comrade.
0: You're talking about maha. Man, that's as maha as it gets.
7: Oh, my goodness. Comrade over there. Comrade.
5: No kidding.
2: How about a sauerkraut stuffed Pop-Tart?
5: Yeah, no thank you. I hate sauerkraut so much.
0: Oh, me too. I can't even handle the smell.
5: I remember as a kid walking into our farmhouse and they had a porcelain crock pot sauerkraut maker, you know.
2: Stinks up the house, man.
5: Oh, yeah.
2: For like a week.
5: Yeah.
0: That's nasty. I don't like that.
5: My whole family just loved it, and I was like, no.
0: No.
7: And Marker's right. No. We can't have the Secretary of State walking with a freaking cooler.
5: No.
7: Stinking up the...
5: Right. But there was a story that he had all the people in the White House on his sauerkraut diet.
7: Yes, I heard that.
5: Boy, I bet you that was smelling great at the White House.
0: I bet it was. Yep, I bet it was. All right, where do we stand now? Pop-Tarts, toaster strudel.
2: A big truck of ballots has just pulled in.
0: Shenanigans overnight.
2: Yeah.
0: Oh, boy.
7: Yeah. I'm sorry, anomalies.
5: Anomalies.
2: Mm-hmm. The race is tightening. It's now 51.2% for toaster strudel.
0: All right.
2: Over Pop-Tart.
0: Okay.
2: 48.8.
0: What? Yes.
5: No way.
0: Over Pop-Tart. Really?
2: Toaster strudel has pulled ahead.
0: And it should.
5: Talk about anomalies.
7: My internal polling still shows 55.
2: Well, I'm telling you that the people are actually voting. Your polls don't count.
0: Right.
2: The actual votes that have been tallied. Now it's 55-45 in favor of toaster strudel. This is getting out of hand. At Pat Unleashed on X.
7: Jeffrey, retweet that.
0: It's an important issue.
7: We need your side of the audience on this.
0: It's an important issue. So get to X and vote immediately. More people will vote in this than the actual election.
5: There will be
0: November.
5: An investigation, I'll tell you that.
2: That's America's problem.
0: That's America's problem.
2: Our problem, man.
0: Isn't it, though?
2: That is true. Pop-Tart over who's going to run their government. Holy crap.
7: Well, what's more important? A Pop-Tart or someone who's running your government?
0: Pop-Tart.
2: Toaster strudel. 58-42. Toaster strudel is laughing at Pop-Tart now.
0: Because if you're considering... I know there's more effort in the toaster strudel, but we're talking about taste. Which tastes better? Let's say you have time to do either. I'm doing toaster strudel.
2: Well, the poll just says choose your breakfast. You know,
0: well, it does. Yeah. It doesn't exactly say taste.
2: But I mean, that's got to be the main consideration, right?
0: Yeah, taste. I would think so. But, yes, if you're on the run and you're just hopping in the car and you can't pop anything in the toaster, you don't have time to wait, obviously you're going to go with the Pop-Tart.
2: James Fowle says you can't toast and drive.
0: No, you cannot.
2: All right.
0: Well. No, that is very true.
2: Okay.
0: All right. Yesterday we played the Kamala Harris on the Save Act thing?
7: 2 days ago.
0: I want to revisit that. Spend a little more time with that because it's
5: terrible.
0: Oh my gosh, she is so terrible.
5: No, you meant good. I'm sorry.
0: No,
5: I didn't mean to cut you off.
0: No, she's terrible. No, you were right. Also, Massachusetts has just passed a more lenient abortion bill, and it is despicable.
5: Yeah,
0: they've completely removed any time frame on your abortion. So right up to and including, I guess, partial birth abortion.
2: Right up to, I mean, it's the,
0: right
2: whole,
0: up to.
2: The whole gamut,
0: yeah.
2: is my understanding.
0: That's
2: right?
0: mine, too.
2: I mean, and the governor signed the bill
0: into law
2: yesterday, surrounded by a bunch of baby killers, and there you go.
0: And there they are. All so
2: celebrating.
5: Yay!
0: Look at this.
5: Oh, yay, we can kill our babies!
2: Yay, right up to birth.
0: That is unreal.
2: But this is the fallout from Roe v. Wade. Do we want the states to make the decisions or not? And then states like Massachusetts
0: and then they are
2: gonna,
0: making the decision.
2: Are gonna,
0: like we talked about on Glenn's show yesterday, it's worse now.
5: Yeah.
0: It's worse
5: and this
0: since
5: is
0: Roe v.
5: State?
0: Wade was overturned.
5: Now that you can just go and...
2: Is that what we're up to?
0: Yeah. 10. 10 states.
5: And a couple of districts.
0: No limit on when you can get the abortion. Kind of backfired a bit, didn't it?
5: A tad.
0: 888-900-3393. More coming up.
17: I heard it on the news. And I said it was ridiculous, man.
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21: 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Let's have it out.
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0: These are just cold, hard, proven facts.
23: Day one of exposing black history because it, like, literally didn't even happen.
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25: Tim Walz dropped out of his re-election bid because of this Somali scandal that we broke right here.
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3: Scott, why isn't he calling in to a
0: good question,
3: credible news organization? I mean, why is he talking to you and not talking to...
4: You're saying it's not credible to call me, Lulu?
3: I'm saying...
0: No, Scott.
3: I'm saying it's...
0: No, Scott, what she's saying is, why did... Let's say he calls you. Great. Call into some news organization.
5: Yeah, right.
0: And share with the American people how this U.S. senator is doing health-wise now. That's what we're saying, Scott.
6: Scott, I mean, you have your own radio show. Why didn't he call in there?
0: Yeah, right. They asked
3: him. Totally incredible. But as you said, you're his friend. But I mean,
7: call him.
3: But there, I think
6: yeah,
3: there's.
6: I like that. Call him.
3: What I'm hearing from Governor Beshear, and I'm just wondering how you view that. Is you know, why isn't he calling in to even one that he would consider friendly, like Fox News? I mean, I guess
0: right.
3: That's the prevailing question.
0: What a concept.
3: We'll put out an answer.
4: Yeah, you know, my view of him, and frankly, my belief about.
0: Don't do it.
4: He's going to. Of that generation is that they're intensely private. To be honest.
0: Scott.
4: It's always been
0: Scott. I don't even want to hear the men of that generation, their private crap. He's a U.S. senator.
6: We've already been through that old man stuff.
0: Yeah, we have.
6: We've already been through that
0: Went
6: before.
0: Through it the first time
6: yes.
0: that he supposedly
6: yes.
0: talked to him. This is garbage.
6: This is absolute garbage.
0: I don't care how private he is. You're not. You can't just hang on to that privacy.
6: Don't know that
0: when
6: I
0: you're a senator.
6: I don't know that I believe it.
0: You don't believe that
6: I don't
0: got
6: know.
0: The call.
6: I don't know. I know it's the same. It's rehashing the same stuff he said before.
0: Yeah, it is.
6: It happened. You know when and the first time it happened when there was that struggle of is he alive?
5: Yeah,
6: or
5: they're going to pull the plug. Yeah.
6: Yeah. Yeah.
5: Yep.
6: Yeah. And then he miraculously talked to him for 20 minutes or so.
0: Mm-hmm.
7: Sharp as a tack.
0: Dialed in.
6: And so I mean. I want to believe him because,
0: it's hard to believe that Scott Jennings would make that up.
6: It sure is. It is.
0: It would be super disappointing if that's the case.
6: But Scott knows better, knows the firestorm that's been around this entire situation.
0: Yeah.
6: He darn well knows that. And to blow it off like that,
0: yeah, I know.
6: It's unacceptable. I'm sorry, Scott. I'm losing a lot of respect that I had for you.
0: Yes. Yeah. I know your friends. You've known him since you were 16. Whatever. That's all great.
6: Yes.
0: He's a U.S. senator, and we've got a thin, tiny little majority margin in the Senate right now. And the guy has missed 45, 46 votes or something.
6: And you didn't tell him, hey, maybe you call the governor?
0: Yeah, maybe call the governor.
7: Yeah, really?
0: Maybe call into Fox News and say, hey, I'm doing great.
6: Maybe call your buddy at the Louisville radio station that you talk to once a year to tell him what's going on in the Senate. Maybe talk to, maybe do that.
0: Whatever. It's not that difficult, you know. It's not that, but maybe do a little video with your wife.
5: Ask, maybe if calling is a little too much, can we just do a video?
0: Post something on TikTok.
5: I'm okay.
6: Everyone has the little video button that you push.
0: It's not that hard.
6: No, it's not. It is
0: not that hard.
6: It is not.
0: Hey, thanks for your concern. I'm still rehabbing. See you in September.
6: Yep.
0: I don't know.
5: Would that do enough? Honest question. Would that do enough for you? That
0: if it's real,
5: if it's real, not AI, not that, whatever. He comes out, there's a little 10-second video, say, hey, guys, thank you for your prayers. I'll be back in September.
6: Like it said, the one article said, we'll break it down like the Zapruder film, man.
0: Well, we will. We will, because...
5: Frame by frame.
0: It's been too long now.
6: Yes.
0: And so...
5: And they've gotten caught
0: with
5: pictures.
6: It has to be real. And that's why we were so surprised we didn't even get a wave leaving the hospital.
0: Mm-hmm.
6: Right? He left the hospital to go to rehab.
0: Yeah, this cloak and dagger subterfuge is really confusing and despicable.
6: Yeah, is there more frankly. Scott?
7: Anyone say to Scott, how would you be reacting if this were Chuck Schumer?
0: Oh, I wish they would. That's a great question because you know it'd be totally different.
6: Is that all, Scott? That all you could take?
0: Well, that's all
6: Scott.
0: I could take. Yeah,
7: yeah. Yeah.
0: I shut him down. There's about two more minutes.
6: I know.
0: I can't take it.
7: Well, I mean, Mitch McConnell hasn't voted in forever, but Pat Head sure have. It's a 60-40 now.
0: Oh,
7: in favor of Toaster Strudel running away with it.
0: Nice,
7: running away with
0: that's
7: it.
0: That's as it should be. It should be.
6: Is it?
0: Yes.
7: Yes. It is.
6: The anomalies for Toaster Strudel. I don't like it. We're not.
5: I'm a Willendale. We're not conceding this race.
6: We are not conceding this race.
7: You're gonna go find some votes in somebody's trunk.
0: Well, we are using a Dropbox, and I have visited the Dropbox.
5: Oh, you have
0: just to count some of the ballots. I didn't have any with me, but I did count some of the ballots. So. 60-40 right now. All right. Good. Let's see. What else? Oh, we got the... we've got Muslims conquering Chicago as well.
7: Yeah.
0: Right now,
7: this is exciting.
0: They haven't conquered the entire country. Just most of it.
7: Most of it, yeah.
0: And so it's good to see that they're infiltrating Chicago as well. Good.
7: Clip 9.
8: Can't make this up, guys. I am standing in the exact place where we are doing a Jesus march in 1 hour, and look who's here. A massive march, a massive Muslim march, where right now they're singing over Chicago. Muhammad is the only one. May Allah be lifted up. They're declaring that all Jews and all Christians would be removed from this city. I mean, this is...
0: Jeez.
8: You know I've been talking about this over the last week, and yet here we are right in the middle of it. Our cities in our nation are being fought for in the spirit. Yeah. I don't know if you need any more example than this right here. We didn't make this happen. We literally just walked up to the exact place where we're doing a Jesus March today in Chicago.
7: I hope
8: there's
7: that's
8: a massive Muslim march where they have been declaring over the city. And you know what? The church in America is asleep. I've been saying it over the last week. This is a perfect example. The church in America is asleep. We need to wake up.
7: Come on. And this goes on and on. I don't know how much of this you want. It goes on for several minutes. And I mean, that's the most beautiful sound in the world, right? The whole call to prayer.
0: According to Barack Obama.
7: That's what I hear.
8: This is a God-ordained moment for you guys around the world to see what's taking place.
7: I'm kind of offended he's wearing two sports teams' apparel at the same time. That bugs me.
8: Right here in Chicago. You don't do that. Massive
7: you don't.
9: Not at the same time.
7: No. If you're going to a bar,
8: that there is no God
7: watching the game, going to the game,
8: declaring Muhammad is the true prophet.
7: You wear the same stuff.
8: And they're literally threatening with verses of the Quran over Christians, over Jews, over everybody that will not comply.
0: No kidding.
8: This is America.
0: Right.
8: This is America,
7: isn't
8: guys. Are you awake? Do you understand what is at stake here?
7: Ugh. Makes me want to vomit.
0: Man.
10: Have a Pop-Tart.
7: Have a Pop-Tart? That'll take care of it?
0: That won't. No, the toaster strudel might, but the Pop-Tart won't.
7: Oh, look, there's garbage cans right there, strategically placed.
0: Wow. Well, that's beautiful. Again, yeah, we should wake up here, because this is going on all over the place.
8: We've been doing worship in Jesus marches across Chicago.
10: And we got it.
8: Warning
7: people. I told you, go off. I know how much of this you wanted, man.
0: All right, yeah, we got it. We got it.
10: Okay.
7: Have a Pop-Tart. Okay, so
0: wow.
7: You remember yesterday we had the Fury and Energy created song, and it's just, it was great. It was about what was it? The land, Iran,
10: yeah.
0: Mm-hmm.
7: So, anyway, we posted that also at
10: Pat. Please, sir, step away from the goat.
7: Yes, okay. So, Jeffy loved the song as well.
10: And
7: but
10: no video.
7: He just didn't, he wanted a video.
0: Mm-hmm.
7: And so, Rowdy Introvert rode to the rescue. And,
0: oh, good.
7: And here's just a little piece of it. You know, it's a work in progress, I guess. I don't know. Maybe he's just going to get 20 seconds of it, but he did the Lego thing.
0: Okay.
7: And here we go. Audio? Okay.

0: sir.
1: Just step away from the goat. Yeah. It's awesome.
2: That's great.
1: That's nice awesome.
2: Now there's a video.
3: And you happy? Furion Energy teaming up there.
2: Yeah.
1: You know awesome. What? Yes.
2: Good.
1: Yes, I am.
2: Good.
1: I mean, I'm a little disappointed. It's only 20 seconds. Appreciate the hard work. It wasn't there.
2: Of course. Of course. All right. You know what? You'd think by now someone would have solved the chronic back and neck pain issues that so many of us deal with. I've had that since I was 28 years old, so it's been over 3 years now, and I'm tired of it. I don't know about you.
4: Wait, just 3 years?
2: Yeah, it's about 3 years.
4: Yeah. Oh, no.
2: Maybe four. It might be 4 years now.
4: Wow.
2: So many of us just learn to live with it, you know, or bounce around from one treatment to the next. Yeah. But Jeffy, how did things go with Uprightly? You were pretty skeptical at first.
1: I was absolutely skeptical. And like you, dealt with back issues, you know, for a long, long time. And I've tried a lot of things, so I really didn't expect much. But honestly, I was surprised at how Uprightly is different, for sure. And after working with their team, I'm standing straighter, taller, moving better with the back.
2: Right.
1: I want to be clear about that.
2: There's some knee issues there.
1: My back is getting stronger using Uprightly every day.
2: Uh-huh.
1: But there are some knee issues that are a little bit debilitating from time to time.
2: So you've got one here and one at home.
1: One at the house.
2: Right?
1: And yeah.
2: How does that work? Are they hard to work with? Or?
1: No, it's very easy. I mean, I use it at the house at least once a day, sometimes twice. And it's been, the idea is to fill in the extra goo on your discs. They believe, a lot of people think you can never get that back.
2: Right.
1: That's in, according to Uprightly, and using their plan, you do get that back. And with their spine coaches, they evaluate your situation, answer your questions, and they give you a personalized plan that is perfect for you.
2: And the goo is important because it keeps you from having that bone-on-bone situation,
1: yes,
2: which hurts like crazy.
4: Is that the technical term?
2: You need goo. Yes.
4: Okay.
2: That's the technical,
1: I need a lot of goo in my knee. I wish they would come up with that, but the Uprightly works for the back.
2: Yep.
1: 100%.
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5: Pat Gray Unleashed now continues.
2: Do we actually still have the song around from yesterday? That
1: we should.
2: The Iran song? I think that would be very friendly to hear.
3: I mean, yeah. If we're gonna
2: you got
3: play,
2: me in the mood.
3: If we're
2: going to
3: play the
2: Iran
3: Iranian
2: song.
3: Lego song a half a dozen times. So the least we could do is
2: play this
3: play
2: again.
3: This from Furion Energy.
2: Yep.
3: So he's looking for it out of yesterday's folder.
2: Okay.
6: Really? Mm-hmm. All right. Let's do this.

0: Wow.
1: That's
0: so
1: awesome.
0: There you have it.
1: That is awesome.
0: And the video.
1: I love that song.
2: Yeah, the video
1: seemed to repeat itself.
2: Oh, my.
0: A couple of times.
1: But, yeah. You know, whatever.
0: Yeah, whatever.
1: Yeah, fine.
0: while the president was visiting Turkey, Iran was threatening his life. And so they did an amazing thing with the Secret Service where it looked like he boarded. Well, he did board.
1: Yeah.
0: Air Force One. But then he kind of went out the exit on the other side. Got into a catering truck and was driven to another plane where he took off.
1: Yeah, a smaller military plane.
0: Now the big deal is, well, what about all the reporters that were on Air Force One? They're used as a decoy. That's never happened. Here's what the president had to say about that yesterday. Cut 14.
3: Well, it's only up to Secret Service. I just follow what they'd like to do. So I go by Secret Service and the military. They wanted me to go on a different flight, a different plane, equal safety, but they wanted me to do it, so I do it. I do what they say.
0: He does what they say.
3: I guess there was a threat out there. I didn't really ask too much about it. I get a lot of threats.
0: Mm-hmm.
4: Yeah. And we get upset when they don't adequately protect the president.
0: Yeah.
4: So we're going to praise them when they come up with something like that.
1: Yes.
0: Right.
1: Absolutely. 100%. Great job.
0: So I guess, I don't know, what were they supposed to empty everybody off the plane?
1: Well, let everybody know.
0: Have them take another flight home? Or I'm not sure what they were supposed to do there. What would the reporters have had them do? Because now they're supposedly used as a decoy. They could have been killed, thinking the president was on that flight, and so they attack it. And that has supposedly never been done, but it has.
1: I don't know. It has been.
0: Has
1: I was
0: been done.
1: Say, yeah, it has been done.
0: It's been done in 2000 with Bill Clinton, where they used a decoy flight, and he went another way. And so it absolutely has been done, and I don't know what you want the president to do. What was he supposed to do? Everybody off the flight.
4: Yeah,
0: everybody get out of here.
1: I'm going to take a different flight.
0: I'm going to take a different flight. Everybody leave.
1: I'm not going to be on this plane.
0: I don't know. I don't know what he was supposed to do.
4: Don't reporters constantly want us to respect them and point out how difficult their job is? And they go to all these dangerous places. Well, I mean, that comes with the territory. And if you're going to cover the most important person in the world, you have to assume that you're constantly at risk.
0: Yeah. Right. Especially when you're in Turkey with the president.
4: Right.
0: And you know there's been threats already. That wasn't the first time we heard about Iranian threats to kill the president. That's been an ongoing kind of thing. So it comes with the territory, comes with the job. I mean, I don't want anything to happen to the reporters either. And I don't necessarily want them to be used as decoys, but I'm not sure how the president was supposed to act in that particular situation.
5: Doesn't that come with a job?
0: Him. Yeah, it does.
5: Right? You are the press pool for the president.
0: Yeah.
5: If something happens, you're sorry, but...
0: Yeah.
5: Hazard duty?
0: And again, I don't want that to happen.
1: Right.
0: Nobody wants that to happen.
1: Right. They're just pissed that nobody came back and told them.
0: Yeah.
1: Hey, guess what? You're decoys.
4: Well, then they would have tried to jump off the
1: That's
4: plane.
1: That's correct.
4: And then
1: or they would have been tweeting about it. Oh, yeah. Now we're decoys. Right. The president's on another plane.
5: But I love how Jake Tapper has his feels hurt.
4: Oh, really?
1: Yeah. Yes. Oh, yeah.
0: Oh, yeah. He's butt hurt.
5: He is
0: big time.
5: Butt hurt. You can put it
0: was
5: up.
0: Was he even there?
5: No, he wasn't.
0: Yeah, I don't think so. He was there for... Oh, flew to Afghanistan with a different president on Air Force One. An insurgent missile struck Bagram runway before landing. Weather was bad, so Marine One trip to Kabul scrubbed. We were with the president the whole time. Our safety wasn't treated any differently from his. We were never decoys.
4: I'm sorry, is Jake still only getting 120 characters? Why does he have to abbreviate every other word?
1: He doesn't know.
4: Holy crap. Sorry there, Jake.
0: Yeah.
4: Get over it, bro.
0: I know.
4: That's someone who loves
5: you got a little feels
0: Oh,
5: hurt.
0: My gosh.
5: They're not decoys. How dare you?
0: He's really a disappointment. I mean, at one time, and this was before Donald Trump, because the Trump derangement syndrome has really affected him and his reporting. But he was a decent journalist at one point. That's completely gone
1: now. Seemed to be.
0: Yeah. Yeah, that's completely out the window.
1: Happened to many of them.
0: Sure did.
1: Did we get the first pitch thrown by the nun?
0: Oh, we got to show that. Yeah, we got to show that. How old is this nun? Does anybody know?
1: I looked up because when we saw it originally, it was like Obama was terrible and she was great. Mm-hmm. So when I typed in on X, nun throws the, or Barack Obama throws first pitch, the first thing that came up was the nun.
0: I love that.
4: I want to see this.
0: Okay, watch
5: she's
0: the nun. 49.
1: Yeah. Oh, so she's...
0: Look at this.
4: Oh, she prayed there. That's cool.
0: She's
4: getting on the mound.
1: When on the sidelines, right. She was bouncing the ball off her elbow.
5: Oh, don't worry. She's going to do it. That's
0: positive for just exactly. Okay. Plus, she's on the mound, right?
5: Yes.
0: This is not like she's walking halfway between home plate and the mound. Okay. She's on the mound.
5: And this is her thing. She does this like at least like every other year. So this is
0: really
5: her, this is her thing.
1: She likes baseball. She's a baseball player.
4: Look at that. Yeah, definitely.
0: Here she goes. Look at that. Not bad.
1: Oh, not bad.
0: That's
1: at all.
0: That's pretty darn good. Let's compare that
4: to
0: Barack Obama, the incredible athlete.
1: The athlete that is.
0: From 2009.
4: Yeah, do your jog out there with your mom jeans.
0: Look how much,
4: holy crap. Bro.
0: Look how much he loves himself, too.
4: Yeah, I'm here, everybody.
1: Hey,
4: I'm here.
1: Everybody.
4: That's right.
1: Hey,
4: that's right. Hey, you know me, right, Dad?
0: Watch me.
4: You know
0: watch me. Yeah. Barack Obama Jr. with ball. Let me shake these hands.
1: Get out there, Barack. Let's go. Let's get this wrapped up.
0: Yeah, you're getting a smattering of boos with the cheering. You hear that? I don't know that I've noticed that
5: I've
0: before.
5: Never noticed that, yes.
1: That probably put in there.
0: Watch this.
4: Oh, my gosh. Oh, my goodness. And I love how it's a tight angle where you can't see the throw.
0: Pathetic.
4: We all know it was a
0: pathetic
4: pitch.
0: He throws like a three-year-old girl. That is just an embarrassment.
5: It goes up, right? It goes up. Instead of going straight, it goes a little bit.
4: That was the most flattering angle.
0: It was.
1: Yes, it was.
4: Because
1: it was.
4: We have seen the result of those pitches, and they're garbage.
0: Ugh, man.
4: Oh.
0: And then when we did see him shoot hoops where he was supposedly like he could have been in the NBA if he didn't go into politics.
4: I've heard that.
5: Thank you, Pat.
0: 2 for 22.
1: Which actually that's what created and brought on meat mitts.
0: Oh, that's right.
1: You actually put on meat mitts
0: and did
1: shot
0: better than
1: baskets him. In the studio, awesome. 19 here at Mercury Studios, and beat him
0: with meat on my hands.
6: This is Pat Gray Unleashed.
7: Today, I have a guest that is interested in the moments that changed human history, which is why he owes a special gratitude to sheep testicles. If you're a fan of this show and the show Dirty Jobs, you know what I'm talking about. It's ugly. You know his voice from The Deadliest Catch, How the Universe Works, and Shark Week. His new show, 6 Degrees, focuses on the synchronicity of history, the way it's all connected in its own way, from the death of Ned Kelly to a super colossal volcano. He tells the unknown stories of people who have worked their butts off, the innovators and the everyman who followed opportunities. He tells us stories in a way that you don't hear these days very often. He tells American stories. He's dedicated to America. He offers solutions to the problems of our time. Because what's truly impressive about him is the way he has affected our society, the way he inspires individualism. He goes on and on and on in this podcast about a virtue that most people avoid, risk. 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

0: It's been how long since you sat on this set with me?
1: I think I was, it feels like 7 years.
0: Yeah, you were early on.
1: Mm-hmm.
0: And I've watched you grow and change, and you've grown this little empire of yours that is just remarkable.
1: Thanks. You did two things that helped me double down on it. The first was, you won't remember this, but we auctioned off a poster. I was doing all kinds of different things to raise money for the foundation.
0: Yeah.
1: And I had this Work Smart and Hard poster.
0: Yeah, yeah.
1: You autographed it, I autographed it. Mm-hmm. We put it up for auction, and one of your viewers or listeners paid like $16,000 for it. And that made me think, you know what? We can raise a lot of money doing non-traditional things for the foundation.
0: Right.
1: And the second thing you said was, hey, the social media thing, it's kind of a nightmare, but don't be an idiot. Okay.
0: Get a Facebook page.
1: Well, I had it, and I wasn't really tending to it the way I could.
0: Yeah.
1: But it was an easy transition for me because, like you, I always thought my real boss were
0: was
1: the people
0: the
1: who watched and listened.
0: Yeah.
1: And so I just started using Facebook as a focus group of sorts. And I woke up a few months later, and there were 6 million people on there.
0: Amazing.
1: So it's made a huge difference.
0: Yeah. Are you ever concerned about saying something and being banished? Because you are very frank on things.
1: Right now, I'm thinking, yes. I mean, I'm concerned in the sense that we're living in a time, obviously, when the consequences for wandering too far out of your lane or saying a magical word can be dire.
0: Not even wandering out of your lane. I don't know what my lane is.
1: You take up half the pool, my friend. Your lane is wide and deep.
0: But so you are worried about, have you had any?
1: Oh, sure. Sure. I mean, my first real brush with cancellation came before the cancel culture thing was a thing. Mm-hmm. I narrated a Walmart commercial, and the Walmart commercial basically announced the reopening of factories and trumpeted the company's intention to spend a quarter of $1 trillion over the next 10 years in supply chain. I don't work for Walmart, didn't have a deal with them, but I agreed to narrate the spot because I thought it was really simpatico with my foundation. And I like the idea of a big American company investing in American manufacturing. And so I narrate.

0: website, they had thousands of people writing letters, and they were calling for boycotts of everything that I was involved in. I didn't even know who these people were. Meanwhile, I'm out in the press defending both myself and, weirdly enough, Walmart, right? And so the next night I'm on CNN, then I'm on Fox News, and we're having this giant conversation about work and about unions and about manufacturing. And suddenly I realize, wait a second, there's a weird upside to this, because I'm in the midst of something, but I'm also using it to promote my foundation. Meanwhile, Walmart's getting all kinds of tailwind because the Dirty Jobs guy is out there in the world talking about the importance of revitalizing the supply chain. Mm-hmm. Next thing you know, we get a call from the president of Walmart and his head of PR saying, in no uncertain terms, what the hell are you doing? You're out there speaking on our behalf. I'm like, well, somebody should.
1: Right.
0: And I'm not really speaking on your behalf. I'm speaking on my behalf.
1: Right.
0: So,
1: were they kind of mad at you?
0: They weren't mad because, on the one hand, they loved this commercial, and their initiative, I believe, was sincere. And they were getting more unearned media and attention than they ever imagined. I was getting boycotted, on the other hand. And so Mary, my partner, and I, we just decided, you know what? We have to get in front of it. We scheduled our own satellite media tour. We called our own press people, and I went out in the world to have the conversation. Mm. And it was the craziest thing, right? But it was like stepping off the curb and having someone grab you at the last minute when the big blue bus goes by.
1: Right.
0: Because it could have tilted, right? So what I wound up doing was writing an open letter to Jobs with Justice, and I explained that they crashed our website and we're a small mom-and-pa company, and I further explained that the people you're representing who work for Walmart, what are you doing? You're trying to get them another 8 or 10 cents an hour. I'm offering to train them how to weld, or how to learn a skill that's actually in demand, double, maybe triple their salary. So that conversation took a whole different turn. Mm-hmm. But that's a long way of saying, I'm mindful of it.
1: Yeah, I've seen your pushbacks, and they're brilliant. I mean, they're really, really brilliant.
0: Well, thanks.
1: Let me stay with unions for just a second. There's a goal now of tripling the union membership in the next few years by the administration. They're pushing good union jobs. Mm. I don't have a problem with unions when unions are needed. You know, it's always the balance. Sometimes people get too greedy at the top, and that's when a union needs to pull them back. Sometimes the unions get too greedy. They need to be pulled back.
0: Mm-hmm.
1: Why is it we can't ever find the reasonable middle ground?
0: Because everything is always changing. You're nailing Jell-O to a tree. Right. The times are different. When the unions, the trade unions anyway, when they came about in the turn of the century, I don't know that anybody would have argued or disputed their relevance, mm-hmm. from everything from safety to mm-hmm. working conditions, all that stuff. They made their point in some areas, in some areas they didn't. Right. And so everything was always constantly evolving. I wandered into this morass, this miasma, and was in a really odd position because my foundation makes no distinction between right to work and union. I've trained lots of people who are happy in unions, and I've trained lots of people who are working in non-union states.
1: Correct.
0: But for my own self, Glenn, right, and I think we've probably been in the same unions. Mm-hmm. Screen Actors Guild, AFTRA, mm-hmm. AGMA. I've been in those unions for decades. And I'll tell you a true story. When I auditioned for QVC, very first job in television, unions told me not to take it. Wasn't a union shop, right? And they told me that there would be serious consequences. I had no choice. I needed to work, and it was a steady paycheck, so I violated Global Rule 1, and they didn't throw me out, but they didn't like it. And a couple years later, when I started a show called Your New Home in Baltimore that ran for 15 years, they said, you can't do that. You're not a signatory. And I said, well, I don't really have much of a choice. And they said, we're going to, you know, big con. I did it. I had to do it. They told me not to do Dirty Jobs. So, look.
1: That's crazy.
0: The union has done a lot of good. The unions I belong to. But They affirmatively, at the three most important points in my life,

0: life affirmatively discouraged me from taking a risk. And risk is really the four-letter word we should probably concern ourselves with most these days.
1: And I feel like, you know, everybody's searching for progress. But I feel like we're being pulled back into all of the old systems. All the old systems are saying, no, no, got to do it my way, got to do it my way. I feel like our government all over the world is like living in the 1950s, mm-hmm. Mainly because a lot of our politicians were there in the 1950s. I feel like the big media corporations are doing everything they can to hold on to their power. And it's a weird thing to have progress be labeled progress when it's actually taking us back the other direction.
0: Sure, because people are, it's water in their hands, you know. You can mm-hmm. hold it for a while. But look what we're doing right here. Right, 10 years ago,
1: when a
0: podcast wasn't a thing. Like, mm-hmm. you built this studio. You got out from Fox, and you just said, wait a second.
1: It was madness when we did it.
0: It was risk.
1: Mm-hmm.
0: You know, you saw the risk, but like a lot of successful people, you didn't run from it. You actually used it, you know? And that's the thing I worry most about today. And it is germane to the union conversation, but it's also relevant to everything from masks. Our risk-averse nature, I believe, is the answer to your question. That's the thing that holds us back. It's the fear of trying a new thing. It's the fear of consequences. It's our desire for certainty. Boy, there's been a lot of certainty mm-hmm. over the airwaves in the mm-hmm. last couple of years. A lot of certain-sounding experts.
1: Mm-hmm.
0: A lot of certain-sounding politicians. You know, we're long on certainty, but we're very, very short in authenticity. And in facts.
1: That's funny. I said about 5-6 years ago, the one thing I'm certain of is that I am no longer certain of anything.
0: Mm-hmm.
1: And you don't see that from people. We are all, you're exactly right. Everybody is certain. Let me go to the mask for a second. Because at the beginning, you were, I think everybody can give a pass at the beginning mm-hmm. of COVID. Because we had no idea what we were dealing with. And we all wanted to do the right thing.
0: Mm-hmm.
1: You know, nobody wants to kill anybody and nobody wants to die. When did you change on that? How have you evolved on that? Because you were,
0: I was the last public speaker at the last large public event in the country. Started on March 9th. It was the Construction Expo in Las Vegas. And had it started on the 10th, they would have canceled the whole thing. But once you get 300,000 dirty jobbers in mm-hmm. Vegas to buy heavy equipment, mm-hmm.
1: right,
0: that party doesn't end.
1: Right.
0: right. And so it was the strangest thing. You know, Monday, NFL starts canceling, and then the NBA, and then baseball, and then Broadway closed. And meanwhile, my job there is to shake hands. And every 10 minutes, the loudspeaker says, avoid all contact, don't touch anybody. When I went home after 5 days of shaking tens of thousands of hands, I was pretty sure I was riddled with it. You know?
1: Right.
0: Got home on Friday the 13th, just in time for the governor to lock California down. And like everybody else, obviously, I was, you know, I'm washing vegetables. I'm looking at the news. I'm trying to make sense of all this. And 2 weeks to flatten the curve made me nervous, but it also made sense. Our healthcare system is either overrun or it's not.
1: Yep.
0: And we don't
1: yep.
0: want it overrun. So I was on board with all that.
1: Me too.
0: I participated in PSAs. You know what I regret most, Glenn? I said about probably very, very early in April, I was doing the first Zoom show in prime time. I was interviewing the captains on Deadliest Catch, and we were doing it long distance. And I thought it was terribly clever for me to tell these captains, you know, guys, for the first time, in my lifetime anyway, we're all in the same boat. And everybody nodded and everybody agreed. Later, I thought about it. We're not in the same boat. We're in the same storm.
1: What does that mean?
0: It means your boat may vary. That guy's in a dinghy. That guy's in a yacht. That guy's on a barge. That guy's holding on for dear life to a piece of flotsam or jetsam.
1: Mm-hmm.
0: You know, that guy's on a pleasure cruise. And the way we weathered the storm started to become really interesting to me, and then the way we processed the risk. And then, like the frog in the boiling water, the more we got used to being told by certain sounding people, you know, we began to crave certainty. And of course, that's what happens when we're scared. And I was scared. I was scared for my mom and dad, you know, who were in their 80s, who got it, by the way. They're fine. And I was scared for myself. And I was scared. I was scared because I couldn't for the life of me understand how it was going to end. And when you take the measures that we were taking with no clear rubric for success or termination, then it's just very, very difficult to feel good about the terminus. And there was just no terminus.
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0: Way under the bus.
1: Way under the bus.
0: I spoke at a gathering of the, you'll laugh because this is just one more association. Maybe you know about them, maybe you don't, but the National Association of Hardwood Floor and Carpet Installers.
1: Okay. All right.
0: So 5,000 people show up at this thing, and they're all mom and pop operations, and they do what their association's name would suggest. But for the last 2 years, they couldn't work. To your point, all the big box guys did. Now, this association needs to hire, in the next 4 to 5 years, 180,000 people. They're paying $25 an hour to apprentice, right? People that have no experience putting in a hard floor, and they've got a path to a really good career. Glenn, they can't find anybody.
1: I know.
0: They can't find them. And this is one association representing tens of thousands of people that have to hire a lot. There are so many associations in the country right now. The energy business has its back against the wall. The cable business, the broadband business, everybody's looking for skilled labor, right? And nobody can find it. So that really started to worry me, too, as this went on. You'll laugh at this, too, regarding masks.
1: Safety third.
0: Safety third.
1: I love that.
0: This crazy mask, look at this thing. Right now, it's become, I think, like a collector's item. We've sold tens of thousands of these, raised over $400,000 for the MicroWorks Foundation. And we started doing this, I think it was in July of 2020, when it became clear to me that, okay, cloth masks don't work.
1: Don't work.
0: And we're being told that we have to wear a thing that doesn't work.
1: Correct.
0: That's what I believed then, and today it seems self-evident. Mm-hmm. And I thought, well, what do you do for people who
1: have to wear a mask but don't want to?
0: And who understand that just because you're in compliance doesn't mean you're out of danger.
1: Correct.
0: Right? So I wasn't taking the situation lightly or suggesting that the disease wasn't highly contagious and very, very serious. I was just saying, wait a second.
1: This doesn't work.
0: This isn't going to work. But if you're going to make me do a thing that doesn't work, I kind of want to be able to at least give you half the finger.
1: Right.
0: Not the whole finger.
1: Right. But right. Maybe just a pleasant reminder.
0: Just the tip.
1: Right.
0: And so, you know.
1: Explain safety third for people who don't know your rules.
0: So safety third does not mean that safety isn't critically important. It just means that there is an orthodoxy in our country that has become a platitudinous, and that is based on the old trope, safety first. Safety first came out of the vocational world, and it was an attempt, and a pretty successful one, to get workers more focused on the importance of being safe. But like so many other campaigns, they overreached. And in their attempt to get people more focused on safety, they said that there was nothing as important as safety. And everywhere on Dirty Jobs that I went for the first couple of years, you know, I saw these safety first banners. My crew and I sat through dozens of mandatory safety briefings, lockout, tagout procedures, confined space procedures. We went through all of it. And believe me, Glenn, we paid attention because we wanted to go home with everything working, right? And so, first couple of years, nobody got hurt. Season three was the craziest thing. Broken finger here, broken toe there, cracked rib, singed off my eyebrows in a blast furnace, a couple concussions, nothing serious, stitches. Like, the wheels came off the bus. Why? We were still going through all the safety first machinations. We were just not paying attention. It was like Charlie Brown's teacher. You sit through 50 safety briefings,
1: right?
0: Right? The idea that somebody can tell you that your safety is their top priority.
1: Mm-hmm.
0: The minute you believe that, you're in danger because nobody can be more responsible for your safety than you. And if the real enemy is complacency, and I believe that to be true, then we have to say something to cut through all the platitudinous garbage that lulls us into a false sense of security. Safety third became the rallying cry on dirty jobs. It simply meant be careful. Be careful.
1: I was at the Grand Canyon, and I went to the Native American side. Not a fence to be found. Okay, right. They built that huge glass platform out that you can walk on.
0: Isn't that magnificent?
1: It's amazing. It's amazing. And if you've been there, you know there's no safety anywhere. There's no warnings. You know, like, hey, a couple more steps, you fall off the cliff. And I asked one of the guides. I said, "How many people fall off the cliff?" He said, "We don't have any."
0: Correct. There's a thing, it's somewhat controversial, but it's actually at the root. This isn't just me being a smartass, mm-hmm, right? Mm-hmm. I actually read a paper, it was published in Canada years ago, by a guy who talked about risk equilibrium, homeostatic risk, and compensatory behavioral. So basically what all that means is everybody in this room has a different risk tolerance.
1: Mm-hmm.
0: And when you introduce safety protocols, an interesting thing happens to your behavior. For instance, if I put a helmet on you, study after study after study shows you drive a little faster on the motorcycle.
1: I think that's why there's so many problems. You don't have the problems in rugby that you have in the NFL.
0: Correct. Correct.
1: I'm safe.
0: That's right. I'm in compliance.
1: Mm-hmm.
0: I got my gear.
1: I can go more.
0: Therefore, let's rock it.
1: Right.
0: I'll never forget standing on the deck of a crab boat on the Bering Sea in 2004. First time we were up there for Deadliest Catch, and it was sporty. I mean, 15-foot seas,
1: oof,
0: sideways, sleet,
1: oof,
0: and we're still working at it, right? We're hauling up pots. We're doing the whole
1: horrible
0: thing. And I walked into the wheelhouse at one point. I'm like, "Hey, Captain, OSHA?" And he like looks at me. He got a cigarette burning in his mouth. He's got one behind his ear, also lit. Cigarettes everywhere. And he's looking out the window, and green water's coming over the bow. And he says, "OSHA, ocean." I'm like, "No, I get it. We're all terribly brave, but I mean, at what point do we kind of wrap this up? I got cameramen out there. I got all sorts of stuff. It's going off the rails." And he says, "Son," calls him, he's my age, basically. He says, "Son, look, I'm the captain of a crab boat. My job is not to get you home safe. My job is to get you home rich. You want to be safe? Be safe. That's on you." Now, nobody in the lower 48 would ever talk to anybody like that. And I'm not even saying this was a good thing. I'm just making the point that when somebody who you think is primarily concerned with your safety reminds you that they're not, you make sure your life jacket is on properly.
1: Mm-hmm.
0: You make sure you got 3 points of contact,
1: mm-hmm,
0: all of the time. It's just like being at the edge of the Grand Canyon. There's no fence to lean against.
1: Mm-hmm.
0: Right. And so somewhere in all of that, again, I'm not.
1: But to see, this goes back to that, 'cause it goes back to risk.
0: Everything goes back,
1: yeah,
0: to risk.
1: I mean, if you're not, you know, there's people who I'm sure will say this to you. "Oh, you got a great job. I wish I had your job, blah, blah, blah." Do you? Because I can sit down and I can tell you about what I do,
0: yeah,
1: and the risks that I have to take every day and everything else. And you'll probably say, "I don't want to do that." You know?
0: That's correct.
1: Right. With everything, there is risk, and there's a bunch of dirty jobs you don't want to do. But that's what takes you there.
0: Correct. Look, if anybody takes anything from this, I think the whole safety third conversation really comes down to just rattling your cage and doing something to break your pattern.
1: Something that scares you.
0: Right. Like, I probably have signed 200, well, probably 1,000 general releases. You know, you're on a TV, mm-hmm, show, you got to sign a release. Although you didn't give me one. That's weird.
1: That's right.
0: What are we doing here? Is
1: that that's right.
0: No, you have to sign the release. And the more hazardous the activity, typically, the thicker
1: the release.
0: The release, and the, right, finer the print.
1: Correct.
0: Right? When I tested a shark suit, We made a stainless steel shark suit a few years ago with the inventor, and then we chummed the water. Dozens of reef sharks come in, and I'm dressed up like Ivanhoe, and this guy's dressed up like Sir Galahad,
8: right.
0: and we jump in to right. deliberately get bitten to test the suit. It's a crazy job. Well, his release said, I, blank, do hereby understand that I'm about to engage in an activity that is stupid on its face. The idea that I'm going to survive this is wishful thinking. It's going to hurt. I'm going to get bit by a shark. I know this is going to happen. Sincerely, right? I mean, it was the most straight up.
8: That's what it should be.
0: I was like, huh. So if I sign this now, I'm very, very, very clear headed about mm-hmm. it. We would be so much better off
1: just doing that.
0: To tell the truth in releases, to tell the truth about safety. And if you look at our relationship to risk over the last couple of years, the whole notion of COVID zero, the whole notion of eliminating it, you know, it began with what's his name, that genius Cuomo, right?
1: Genius.
0: This guy. I mean, look. I again, I'm trying to stay in my lane, but we're on this.
8: You're
0: topic.
8: Right. I know. Okay. I know. No, I know.
0: You'll remember the moment. No measure, he said. 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That is when I started making safety third masks, mm-hmm. honestly, because good grief. The number of people who believed that, Glenn.
1: Oh,
0: that.
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1: We've lost all sense of balance between freedom and safety. All sense. So where is it? How do we gain that back? I want my freedom.
0: Mm-hmm.
1: You know, it's not where in the Constitution does it say the government's supposed to keep us safe except for guarding our borders, which they don't do, and making sure that we have a military for anybody that comes in to evade. That's it.
0: Right.
1: That's all.
0: It's almost as if we realized at some point over the last couple of years that we were mortal. Mm. It's like, what do you mean? No. We're living forever, right? What are you telling me about this new danger thing? It was the novelness of the novel coronavirus that also made me say, wait a second, what's really novel here? I suspect you're a fan of C.S. Lewis.
1: Mm-hmm.
0: He wrote, and this is worth a Google too, if you haven't seen this, in 1948, he answered a question, and the question was, how am I to live in the atomic age? And people were just getting their heads around the novelness of the fact mm-hmm. that a bomb, a missile, could mm-hmm. land. I mean, a terrible, terrible thing. And I didn't live through it, but can you imagine the anxiety mm-mm. of living in a world where you suddenly realized that there was a nuke pointed at you, right? We're freaked out with masks and kids in schools right now. They were diving under chairs.
1: I remember, Mike, you and I are approximately the same age. I remember waking up in terror because we'd have these instructional films shown at school and I'd be like, wait, the whole world can be gone tonight in 11 or 18 minutes? That's crazy.
0: I remember that too. We would have been in grade school,
1: mm-hmm.
0: right?
1: Mm-hmm.
0: But our parents in 1948 were 3 years after Hiroshima.
1: Correct.
0: And they were all grown up.
1: Mm-hmm.
0: And they were looking around going,
1: correct.
0: That was a big bomb.
1: Mm-hmm.
0: And it's only a matter of time.
1: Mm-hmm.
0: Until the Soviets get it, and so forth. And so what C.S. Lewis says in this is how to live in the atomic age. It's the same way you lived when at any moment the correct. Vikings could arrive on the shore, mm-hmm. rape and plunder and do whatever they would. The same way the next smallpox could come, the next Black Death. He goes down the list. He says, look, it always feels different. It always feels new. Especially when you give it a new name, the novel coronavirus, COVID-19. Well, guess what? Now it's 22, right?
1: Right.
0: And people are starting, I think it's only a matter of time until you get bored with being scared.
1: You're still there. We're already there. I think America has changed. I think the whole world has changed. Enough. We got it. You know, when you get to the point, because... You know, as a student of history, I know what happened in 1918, and it was much worse than what just happened.
0: Mm-hmm.
1: And when this was coming down, I was one of the first people talking about it really early in January, and I said, don't fear the virus. Even though we don't know what it is, they're welding people into their houses. Don't fear the virus. Fear what the consequences are of the virus economically and to our nation. And that's what we've seen. You know, you're going to deal with it. We're going to deal with it. And we're going to survive.
0: Or fear both, but prudence, right? Prudence. You don't drive at 55 miles an hour simply because the sign says you can when it's snowing.
1: But this is the thing, right? But this is the thing. We weren't. People
0: right.
1: were already self-isolating. They were already saying, I remember when the president said we're going to close everything for 15 days. And I was like, well, join the club. Mm-hmm. I mean, because we were already self-isolating.
0: Sure.
1: That made sense to people. What didn't make sense is how long it went on and still going on in some places. Canada.
0: Look, if there's no exit strategy, then there's no exit.
1: Talk to the people as we're here on Fear for a second. We're entering a time that we haven't seen maybe since World War II, the Civil War, Revolutionary, where there are right now serious consequences for going against, you know, the accepted narrative. Mm-hmm. Whatever that narrative is, it's changed I don't know how many times here.
0: Mm-hmm.
1: But Canada, we have a woman who... was one of the main organizers. She's facing 10 years in prison in Canada. They've lost their livelihood. They lost everything they had in the bank. They lost their truck.
0: Because she contributed a couple hundred bucks to
1: GoFundMe? No, because she was an organizer.
0: Oh.
1: But the But it was peaceful.
0: Right.
1: You know, everything she did was square within the law, except maybe parking fines.
0: Mm-hmm.
1: That scares a lot of people. You see this government come down, Canadians right now, but we're having it here too. The government comes down. They're coming down to make sure you understand, don't screw with us.
0: Mm-hmm.
1: How do you, what would you say to people about the fear of government coming down on you at this time, losing your job, losing everything?
0: There's no mask to protect you from that. There's no PPE to protect you from that. There's no vaccine to protect you from that. The only thing that can protect you from that are your neighbors and your willingness to stand up. It's very, very hard, as you know, to be the first one to stand up. Mm-hmm. And so much of what we've seen over the last couple of years down here, I think, reminds me of that old Hans Christian Andersen, you know, the emperor's new clothes.
1: Oh, yeah.
0: When the emperor is told that his garments are fantastic, and of course the tailors haven't made any garments at all, but they convince him that he's clothed, and he sits there in his chair, and he's paraded through town naked. And all the townspeople are like, oh, well, yes, those are amazing clothes. Ooh, and on. It was the kid. It was a kid who finally says, hey, that dude is naked, man. And then some adults started nodding like you are going, yeah, he's naked. Mm-hmm. And then pretty soon, okay, we all see it. And, you know, you can't arrest the whole town, right? So I don't know where it tips exactly. But I would say to people that in so many ways, speaking only for myself, I have felt like that kid, and I've also felt like a bystander in the crowd. You know, I wasn't the first to do or say anything. I had a lot of pushback on Safety Third.
1: I bet you did.
0: And had I not donated the proceeds to my foundation, I'm not quite sure how I would have positioned that publicly. But to answer your question, I just think that when it tips is when we can no longer bear to be told the thing we're looking at is not the thing that's happening.
1: Mm-hmm.
0: That's
1: happening a lot now.
0: Everywhere you look.
1: Everywhere.
0: It's happening with the language. That protest was mostly peaceful.
1: I saw someone on CNN. Mm-hmm. It was on a Saturday morning. It was completely peaceful. I mean, the birds were chirping in the background practically.
0: Mm-hmm.
1: Nothing happening. And they said, this may look like a peaceful rally.
0: But don't be fooled.
1: But don't be fooled. Yeah, this is...
0: They're sacrificing virgins, right, just around the corner.
1: And it was the exact opposite of when they were reporting with the whole city burning down, saying it's mostly peaceful.
0: But it's not just that. The border's secure. Never mind the thousands of people
1: you can see
0: running over it. Afghanistan was a success. Pay no attention to those bodies falling from the sky.
1: Mm-hmm.
0: And don't worry about the 14,000 still over there with green cards who are screwed, right?
1: Mm-hmm.
0: On and on. You know, that's what I think the Let's Go Brandon thing was. That's not what it was about when it started, but that's what it became. Because everybody in that crowd could hear what was being chanted.
1: Yes.
0: But the nice lady in front of the camera said, oh, can you hear them? They're saying, let's go, Brandon. And you're sitting right there, awash in a level of cognitive dissonance that's almost impossible to overstate. And you say, no, actually,
1: that's not what they're saying.
0: So what we're going to do now, it was kind of a safety third move.
1: Do you think that's what she heard? Or do you think that was a brilliant... I mean, that was a brilliant cover.
0: It was a nice cover, and I thought she did it with kind of a smile and a wink, as if to say, I guess we all know what's happening, but she sold it. And,
1: right.
0: And if you look at the transcript, she's clearly saying, and the crowd is so behind you, let's go,
1: let's go,
0: Brandon.
1: Yeah,
0: and,
1: yeah.
0: And so, the people I've talked to since that happened have adopted that expression, not to say F. Joe Biden, they adopt that expression whenever they're asked to be a townsperson in the emperor's new clothes.
1: Correct.
0: And just nod and go, yep, those clothes sure are pretty.
1: Let's go, Brandon.
0: Let's go, Brandon. Because here we go again.
1: Yeah.
0: We're being asked to believe the unbelievable.
11: Hey,
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11: I had a job for you,
1: and I think it's a dirty job, but I think you'd be great at it. I think that you should become the new CNN ombudsman. That you just watch CNN, and every couple of weeks, you just come in and tell them what they've done.
0: You know, it's so funny you said that. Somebody the other day was talking about, like, they didn't really replace Larry King.
1: No, they didn't.
0: You know, and part of the reason, I think, was because they were pretty sure that people didn't have the attention span or the appetite for a longer form. Hello, Joe Rogan. Hello, podcasting.
1: Oh, I know.
0: People are starving for it. They're starving for it.
1: Mm-hmm.
0: And so it's...
1: It's not just the long format. They're starving for authenticity.
0: Which is really hard to do in short bursts.
1: Yeah.
0: Look,
1: and very hard to fake.
0: But if you can fake it.
1: It's great.
0: Once you do that, Glenn, the world's your oyster.
1: All right.
0: I have an epigram in my book that's a quote from my favorite fictitious character, Travis McGee, who lives on a houseboat and solves crimes. John D. MacDonald created him back in 1964. And among many other quotable things, McGee said... and a big, thick paragraph full of all the things he's suspicious of and all the things he's wary of. It ends with, but most of all, I am wary of all earnestness. And that, right now, we were talking about certainty before, being long on certainty.
1: Mm-hmm.
0: There's never been a time, in my view, when Americans should be more skeptical of every single thing.
1: And everything.
0: Everything. Including everything I'm saying right now. Every single thing ought to be held up, weighed and measured, and evaluate it as best an individual can do it. But rather than being encouraged to be skeptical, we are told by our journalist to trust us. Trust us. And certain sounding people in a crisp, well-modulated baritone will sit behind their microphone and tell you the way it is. Trust us, they say. And the experts in the lab coats, they say, trust us. It's science. I'm science, right?
1: Yeah. It's not science. Notice it's there's the science.
0: Whatever, yeah. You know what? Whenever you put the in front of something, somebody's trying to sell you something.
1: Yeah, exactly right.
0: So instead of being wary of earnestness, we are told, we are cajoled, we're challenged. If you question, Glenn, you're a denier.
1: Mm-hmm.
0: Skepticism, which is not cynicism, by the way, or insanity, it's just skepticism.
1: Healthy.
0: Here we are surrounded by ambiguity and experts that can't agree on all sorts of things, and we are told that if we're skeptical of anything, then we're just a denier. A fill in the blank. A science denier. A climate denier. A mask denier. So rather than encouraging a skeptical mind, we seem, our institutions in particular, seem convinced, seem dedicated to the proposition of erasing that, right? That quality. That's what I think is under siege, and that worries me.
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1: I saw an article this week in the New York Times. It was about... the scandal of spying on the president and the reason why the New York Times hasn't covered any of that.
0: Mm-hmm.
1: And first they said it was all misinformation. And then the very next sentence was, and to be able to really tell this story, it's very complex with a lot of different names that people don't know. And it would require an enormous effort on the side of the reader to understand that, which makes us question whether things like this should be covered at all. That's incredible.
0: The infantilization.
1: Yeah,
0: that's what it is. It's look, we're not children, and we shouldn't be treated like children. And the idea that somebody somewhere doesn't trust us to sift through conflicting views. This business with Rogan fascinated me. you know, because the two doctors that caused all the problems, I don't know them, mm-hmm. you know, but Robert Malone holds 9 patents on mRNA vaccines.
8: I know.
0: And the other guy, McCullough, is the most published cardiologist in the world. Now, maybe they're nuts. Maybe they're wrong.
1: We should have caught that before.
0: But if you can't talk to people who are that credentialed,
1: who can you?
0: Right. And so for all of that pushback that he got, I found that kind of chilling, because somebody, Neil Young, doesn't think I'm capable of listening to ideas that might be incorrect. And
1: Mike, when did rock and roll become
0: the man?
1: Yeah. It's amazing to me, all these, especially these aging hippies that were like, hey, fight the power, man, you got the right. And now all of a sudden they're like, hey, shut up, or we'll put you in jail.
0: Yeah.
1: It's crazy.
0: Misinformation, disinformation.
1: Malinformation.
0: Oh, is that is the thing?
1: Mal. You know what malinformation is? Had to look it up.
0: Enlighten me.
1: It is when somebody knows that it's a lie and is spreading it just for malice.
0: Oh.
1: So misinformation is somebody who doesn't know that it's true, that it's not mm-hmm. true. Disinformation is somebody who knows it's not true.
0: Mm-hmm.
1: And malinformation is somebody who knows it's not true and has a heart full of malice.
0: But don't forget the fourth.
1: Yeah.
0: The noble lie. Okay.
1: The noble lie
0: is what
1: right.
0: we say when your best interests might be compromised by the truth. Let's assume masks work. To tell people that masks don't work at a time when there was a shortage of masks was deemed a noble lie in order to make sure
1: that
0: people
1: needed it. It was just a lie. It was just a lie. And we knew it was a lie. And it infuriated me at the time, because I'm like, you sons of a bitch, you don't trust the American people. I had a bunch of masks. You know what I did? I didn't hoard them. I brought them to my local hospital. Mm-hmm. And I know I'm not alone. There were millions of people who did that. You just didn't trust us. When you don't expect the best from people, you're never going to get it.
0: Nope.
1: You're never going to get it.
0: Yeah. It's a self-fulfilling kind of prophecy. And it impacts public policy, but it also impacts the way we disseminate risk. And I will always come back to that, because it's our relationship with fear.
1: Do you think you are more of a risk taker because I think your heart's always been into performance? I mean, you are an opera singer. So do you think, I mean, you have to risk. If you're going to be good at something, you have to risk.
0: Well, I told you earlier on your radio show, when I was a host, Dick Clark gave me some really, really great advice, which mm-hmm. was don't walk out and say hi, everybody, even though you're broadcasting. Talk to one person at a time. And so for 10 years or so, I worked really hard at being the best host I could be. And I got pretty facile at it. But I didn't really have any success until I learned another lesson in the sewers of San Francisco, where I realized I was a better guest. So if I could be the titular figure in a program, but think of myself as a guest instead of a host, that was a risk, right? It was a big risk, because on Dirty Jobs, if there was a pie in somebody's face, it was their pie in my face, right? If there's a brunt of a joke, it's me. I'm the new guy every day working with an expert who has never been on TV before, but who is quite good at his or her job. And so for me, the willingness to be humbled on international television was the proximate cause of whatever success I've had. But that was a risk.

0: latest controversy this week is about the price of burritos. This has spun out into an enormous social, political, and economic issue. Some people are saying burritos are now $20, and this is a sign of terminal decline. Lomez, what say you?
1: Well, this is the most important question of our time, so I don't want to like wade into this, you know, lightly or glibly. This is super important, so we got to approach this with like proper respect, Chris. And so, this, you know, set the stage. Andrew Colvett, our good friend Andrew Colvett, decided to tweet an anecdote from a TPUSA student saying that he was at his campus and there are $20 burritos, and this is an outrageous cost for a burrito, which, you know, I agree, but I'm going to withhold judgment for now. This is just purely a description of this giant controversy that has consumed the entire online right over the last 3 days. And then we decided to go into this back and forth debate over whether or not it was reasonable for burritos to cost $20, whether you were a responsible person to be eating a $20 burrito, whether $20 burritos were the cause of Trump's foreign policy agenda, whether there are other very important political issues at play here. So, you know, I'm just trying to like grapple with all of this. I have...
0: And
1: you
0: the know, Jews. Were the Jews behind it?
1: Were the Jews behind the $20 burritos?
0: This is a question people are asking.
1: We can act glibly about this, but you know, where is this a consequence of financialization in some way, that the price of goods, the cost of goods have become inflated, or there's some kind of audience capture, I don't know what the precise economic term is, but consumer capture here, because you're on a college campus and therefore they can overcharge you for burritos in the way that you would be overcharged for food at a, you know, at a stadium or a concert or, you know, at the state fair or something. So there's just like this whole whirlwind has exploded here. I don't know what to make of it, Chris. I have a lot of thoughts, but help me, like guide me here. What are the things we should be focused on?
0: It's really simple. I think there are two ways to look at this question. The first way is really simple. We've had grocery price inflation. The cost of a Chipotle beef burrito is up about 50% since 2020, and people are feeling that. That's really simple. It's because of monetary policy and fiscal policy. This is just part of the basket of goods that increased in price, right?
1: And what is part of the basket of goods? The beef? Is that the thing we're talking about here?
0: It could be the beef, also the chicken. So between 40% and 50% increase in the sticker price of Chipotle in 5 years.
1: Okay,
0: that's significant. People notice that, and I think it is really foolish for people on the right to try to deny that things are more expensive than they were in 2020. A lot of it is Trump kind of flooding the zone, then Biden flooding the zone with cash during COVID, and we're still grappling with that. Okay. That's a really reasonable point. I think everyone can agree.
1: No.
0: Okay.
1: I don't think we can all agree on that. Let me steel man the other side of this argument. You know, people get so emotional about this stuff, but it's like, all right, can we just grow up a little bit and have like a serious conversation about what's going on here? And maybe some of these claims are wrong. We can debate the claims, but like, I want to just encourage everybody, like, don't throw an emotional fit over a debate about like the economics of beef prices here. Okay. So let's just talk about beef prices. Is this because is the increased cost in beef above inflation because of Trump or Biden? And the answer is no, it's not. Beef prices, the excess in beef prices above inflation, okay, are because of drought conditions and the thinning of the U.S. herd. It's the smallest, the cattle herd is the smallest it's been in decades. And there were efforts by the Trump administration actually to do something about this by importing beef. But our domestic farmers didn't want to do that. There was also concerns over screwworm, which is this parasite that is in a lot of beef that comes out of Latin America that was actually eradicated at some point, I think like in the 60s or 70s maybe, but has come back now. And so people didn't want to take the risk of bringing screwworm back into the United States and infecting the domestic supply. So, and beef, unlike chicken, by the way, you know, it's hard to just kickstart like new beef cycles. Like it takes a few years for calves to grow up and get to the age where they can be slaughtered and then put to market, their meat put to market. So is this like even a political question?
0: But take beef out of it, okay? Yeah, beef is an outlier because of conditions unrelated to policy, but the general increase in grocery prices, in, you know, other household prices, and in restaurant prices is the result,
1: for
0: the most part, of policy. No?
1: Okay, wait, hold on, though. I agree there's policy implications here. There were the massive inflationary pressures that came in during COVID.
0: Yes.
1: But like, you know, and it's not like this is something I studied closely. I just, you know, okay, over the last couple of days, I'm like trying to sort my way through this. And you're looking at the CPI charts and you're seeing, okay, where's their excess inflation here? And kind of it's all concentrated in this narrow zone during the Biden administration during COVID. And the fact is that like the cost of groceries, there are other costs that are putting pressure

0: 30%, for some goods higher, up to 50%, for restaurants that also have other forms of inflation. This is mostly because of Biden era or COVID era policies, right?
1: Yes.
0: People are feeling that. That's a completely legitimate political problem. And I think people are feeling extra pressure now because gas is $6 a gallon. And so there's the perception. And again, you could say there's plenty of statistical arguments to try to rationalize it. Well, it's tracked with wage growth. It's tracked with general inflation. The rate of inflation has tumbled in the last 2 years. All of that is true. But I think if you talk to people around the country or just your friends and neighbors and people in your community, this is something people are feeling. And we know that there's political valence to it because the Democratic socialists around the country are winning elections on affordability.
1: Yeah.
0: And so that signals, and look, you're not going to convince people by saying, oh, well, you know, it's tracked with other inflation. The rate is going down. $6 gas, you know, it's going to go down soon. You can't actually persuade people out of their perceptions in these regards. And I think the right wing argument, which, and again, look, the right wing argument is actually not about inflation. I think if you sat together, free market, neoconservative, interventionist, and you took away all of the context and you just argued mathematically about inflation, they would say inflation is a phenomenon of monetary policy. COVID era inflation caused a massive spike in prices. And the solution to it, while you can't go backwards, you can't deflate by 30%. The solution to it is to have a strong, stable dollar, to have a good interest rate policy that focuses solely on inflation, et cetera, and deregulate and whatever, the supply side recipe. That's not what you're hearing from the people who have those commitments. And in fact, what you're hearing is, shut up, accept the $20 burrito. It's not really $20. It's not so bad. Cook at home. You know, keep the war going. And so the last thing is really the tell for me, which is about, yeah. No, this is a proxy on both sides now for
1: yes.
0: the war. And so,
1: yes.
0: And I think they're both wrong.
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2: The price of Chipotle is not because of the Iran war.
3: Yes.
2: And the people saying, hey, look, the price of Chipotle is way up. This, what used to be a simple indulgence. I went to Chipotle in high school with like soccer referee money, and we would eat burritos and hang out. And it was like a, you could go there with like a kid job and eat a burrito and everything was fine. Now you take your family to Chipotle and you're like, oh wow, that was like $150 if you have a big family. This is not a simple indulgence. It's a significant cost, right?
3: It's super expensive. Yeah. Going out to eat is super expensive.
2: It's super expensive. Or like ordering a pizza in, it's like, wait, what? We just spent $120,
3: it's, you know,
2: getting a pizza delivered. Yeah. This is like, this seems crazy. And so, but that's also not really about the Iran war. And so people saying, you know, we have to stop the Iran war to reduce the price of Chipotle. It's like, well, I guess, yeah, the gas prices are up because of the war. Yes. But come on, we're stretching. And so what I hate about this debate is that we're not actually debating the price of Chipotle, the price of simple indulgences. We're using that as a proxy so that now you have on one side, interventionists saying, shut up, you know, cook your 80%, 80-20 beans.
3: Eat your refried beans
2: at home, eat your canned refried beans, shut up and enjoy the $6 gas. We have to, you know, kill the Ayatollah. And on the other side, you have J.D. Vance coming out and calling the neocons fat on Twitter.
3: Yeah. Well, that's true. I mean,
2: you never missed a burrito, buddy, you fat ass.
3: That was funny. That was funny.
2: No, that was good and funny, but I'm just like, no, look, we're actually all missing the point. The point is that people are mad that things are expensive and we actually have to offer a plan to solve that. Killing the Ayatollah is not going to solve that. And neither is, you know, calling people fat on Twitter.
3: Okay, but all right, still, I want to like disaggregate some of this stuff because I agree with you from a political messaging standpoint, like denying that people are feeling squeezed and telling them just like grit your teeth and bear it is not effective at all. That's like a very silly thing to do. It's never going to work. And it's also, it is glib in a way that betrays your... where your actual interests lie. Like as a political actor, it is your job to listen to the concerns of your constituency. And even if their precise sort of understanding of the cause of their discomfort is a little off, simply dismissing that because they're imprecise is a very bad strategy and is guaranteed for you to lose. However, the secondary question is, okay, if we want to solve the problem, we do have to be precise, though. We do have to understand what is causing the problem. Why are they feeling squeezed? Is it because grocery store staples have radically increased relative to the metrics that matter? In other words, in real dollars and relative to wage growth? And the answer is no. I mean, one argument you hear from people on Twitter is that CPI data is wrong. Okay. And I guess that could be true. It could be the case that they're like fudging the numbers. And when they go track the cost of cheese or a gallon of milk or a carton of eggs or a pound of, you know, ground beef or a pound of chicken breast, they're lying. That is definitely possible. I don't think that's the case, but it is possible.
2: And it wouldn't be a 30% discrepancy. It'd be marginal. Yeah.
3: But more likely, those numbers are accurate. And the reason people are feeling squeezed is because of other things happening, and we need to address what those other things are. So what are those other things? Is it because our economy has been somehow distorted by, like these foreign wars and the way that they defray certain kinds of costs and expenditures away from domestic concerns, or somehow pervert the economy in some other way, or force us to borrow that then causes inflation on the back end? And so while we sit here and say, well, the Iran war hasn't shown up in the price of food as of yet, which it really just hasn't. I'm sorry, if you look at the data, it hasn't. It might later on. And it's not so much that what we're talking about is the Iran war. We're talking about a general sort of posture towards our federal expenditures that is causing these problems and has continued to cause these problems. And what we've asked for from Trump and this administration is to stop all that, reconsider how we are spending our money, what we're borrowing for, how we're treating the debt, so that we can get these things under control. Not because that will show up immediately in the price of housing, in the price of groceries, in the price of fuel, but because down the line it will, and that's actually what we're pointing towards. That's one thing, and I think people are really feeling squeezed because the price of housing, the price of childcare, the price of insurance is way, way up. And so even if your grocery bills are staying flat, the amount of pressure that puts on your budget increases. There's no slack.
2: Yeah.
3: So like when we go to the grocery store, we feel it, man. Like we really feel it, especially if we want to buy high quality products, which is another point I wanted to make. And it's that when CPI is measuring the cost of a calorie, essentially, for the average consumer, it's not taking into account that not all calories are created equal. And if you don't want to buy ultra-processed foods, if you don't want to buy ultra-processed, factory farm, ground bologna or whatever, Oscar Mayer bologna, you want to get like nice deli meats. God forbid you want to get nice deli meats.
2: I sure do.
3: Or nice dairy products. Or you want to give your kids, year-round berries. I mean, in February, we do too. We're still buying strawberries and blueberries. And that means you're going to pay more. That's just the way it is.
2: And I think that part of that, though, is the promise of the increased standard of living and the substitution of better goods for inferior goods. And there's a concept in medicine called referred pain. It's a really useful concept that you can apply anywhere. And the idea is you may come in and say, my elbow hurts. But the doctor will say, your elbow hurts, but actually the problem is that there's a nerve pinched in your wrist. And so you identify a symptom, but it takes somebody with a greater understanding of the system to correctly diagnose the problem. And so some college kid is saying, hey, my burritos cost $20. And that might be an exaggeration. It might really cost $16 if you put guacamole and you add a dollar tip. But it feels like $20.
3: Yeah.
2: And then the art of politics, if you are a kind of physician of the political body, let's say, is to figure out how to identify the referred pain. And the pain, what does the pain indicate? And the pain indicates that people are feeling economic pressure and the squeezing of their discretionary budget. And so the real problem is housing, childcare, education, healthcare. Those have dramatically outstripped inflation, general inflation, and dramatically outstripped wages. And so if you are looking at your grocery bill and then get fuel prices, right? That's and the other thing is you have familiarity, right? You may not think about your mortgage because you get a mortgage. It's a fixed price. Unless you're doing an adjustable rate mortgage, don't do that. So your mortgage is a fixed cost. You've kind of baked it in and it may be putting pressure on your household budget, but you're not kind of intimately familiar with it because it doesn't change. You normalize it. The things that do change are the things that you pay for on a regular basis and you notice.
3: Yeah.
2: And so conservatives are like, oh, shut up. Your grandpa in the Great Depression, you know, ate kind of rat meat. and actually the price of the burrito is $16.87. And if you cook it at home with, you know, canned beans and you can make it for $11, like, you guys are missing the point. The point is that people are feeling like the economic deal that they're getting is not working for them.
3: Yeah.
2: And if your solution is shut up and eat rat meat like grandpa did it, you know, during the Dust Bowl or whatever, you're going to get blown out. And you're going to get blown out every time.
3: All right. So there's a few different things I want to say about this. One is, I agree with that 100%.
2: You're not going to eat the rat meat. You're not going to serve the rat meat.
3: No. Yeah. And this is important because the thing that we're measuring or want to measure, the thing that matters to people, you know, this reference point, where is the pain coming from? It's really not the cost of living. It's the cost of feeling upwardly mobile.
2: Yes. Okay?
3: There's like a distinction there, like an important distinction there. Okay, yeah, I can get by. I can go afford an apartment and live in some place that is, you know, maybe riddled with crime and where there aren't good schools and where there's like a low trust community where I don't share a culture with my neighbors. Okay. And it's true that if I'm just like comparing the cost of that house or that rent with the cost, you know, my parents would have paid, it's actually like about the same, but it's not the same quality. It's the same like nominal thing, but it's not the thing I want. And it's not the thing, by the way, that I deserve. Okay? And people recognize that.
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2: And I can tell that by how younger people who are entering feel, right? So it's not the same cost. An apartment in the rural area near me, which is not a tier one city, and you go into kind of a rougher little part of town, one of these rougher little towns, is still $1,500 a month for a, you know, a studio apartment, one bedroom apartment.
3: Yeah. I'll concede on this point that there are, in addition to that, like an increase in real costs for housing. I think that's fairly well established. But even then, we're looking at a kind of nominal good, which is like the average cost of rent, okay?
2: Right.
3: Something like that. But that is not an apples to apples comparison, because the average place where you might rent an apartment simply is not as good of a place to live as it was when your parents were growing up there.
2: Correct.
3: And I don't, you know, and what people are chasing, what people want is becoming increasingly expensive and increasingly in low supply, which are these like quiet, safe places where you don't have to lock the doors at night, where the kids can ride their bikes around at the park, where they don't have to worry about, you know, all of the kind of dysfunction that you see taking over so much of American life, the social dysfunction, the social disintegration, again, this lack of sort of communal cohesion, all, and it, you know, again, okay, like people who listen to the show know by now, my big hobby horse here is immigration. Mass immigration is putting tremendous, tremendous pressure on this, way more so than any sort of financial you know, tricks that the government might be up to, or corporations might be up to, or BlackRock might be up to, or anything else. The things people want are just getting harder to come by and therefore more expensive. Okay, so that's a huge part of this problem that I don't hear conservatives addressing enough, or at least the conservatives who are making this case about the $20 burrito. But now, all right, Chris, I do want to challenge you on one point here. You said, don't tell them to, you know, suck it up and go find, don't buy the $20 burrito. Go buy the $8 burrito. There's $8 burritos out there, okay? It's not good messaging. But Chris, would you tell, if your son comes to you and says, Dad, oh man, you know, I can't do it. I need more for my allowance. I got to pay, there's $20 burritos on campus. Are you going to be a yes? You know, son, that's a legitimate grievance. Here's an extra $5 a month or, you know, a week for you to go buy your $20 burrito. Or are you going to tell them, you know what, maybe you don't need the $20 burrito?
2: Yeah. Well, I will, it's a great question. And mostly the latter, right? But there's two things that you have to kind of disaggregate here. There's the general cost of education. And so the kind of neoconservative columnist Mark Thiessen hit back against Andrew Colvett and said, oh, tell that college kid that burritos are part of his meal plan and basically shut up. It's like, well, okay, if you can't afford a $20 burrito, the obvious solution is to start signing up for college tuition, college housing, and a college meal plan, which can cost now like $90,000 a year.
3: Yeah.
2: And so if I send, and look, I'm thinking about this. My oldest is going to be a sophomore in high school this year. And so we're looking at colleges. Oh, wow. It's private colleges now, not just the top ones in the largest cities, but kind of your liberal arts college can cost $90,000 a year now.
3: Mm-hmm.
2: All in. So,
3: that's insane.
2: So on one hand, that is a systemic problem that is the result of government policy, and we should absolutely not accept it, and we should try to fix it. Separate conversation. On the micro level, though, what you're talking about is habits and virtues. And I still believe, and I try to practice to the extent possible, the virtue of frugality. And so I sent my oldest son on a road trip. He went with his cousin who graduated high school. They did 1,500 miles. They went to the national parks in Oregon, Washington, and California, this like circle, and tried to encourage him, hey, booking these little motels, see if you can get it under $150. When you go out to eat, figure out like a good place that you could do it affordably. Figure out, trying to teach, okay, I have money, this is in my account, what can I afford? How can I keep the cost down? And so the actual answer to the burrito question, the BQ, is that you should simultaneously practice the individual virtue of frugality, while you should, as a citizen, demand better monetary and fiscal and geopolitical policies that make prices at the systemic level stable or deflationary.
3: I don't know, man.
2: Slightly inflationary, let's say, but you know, certain goods should be deflationary.
3: Okay.
2: So this, you have to do both. This is not either or. And the people who say that it's either one way or the other are completely missing the boat. You have to do both. You have to figure out what is simultaneously in your best interest as an individual, but also deliberate as a matter of the work of government, the work of participation in a republic. What is our best monetary and fiscal policy that guarantees a kind of common framework or a common marketplace that works for people? And otherwise, look, you're toast either way if you don't practice both together.
3: All right. I basically agree, although I think there is some, I don't know, naivety or some amount of wishful thinking that tries to have everything all at once. And I just want to sort of say there is no free lunch here. There's no free burrito. And if we construct our politics around making burritos as cheap as possible, I mean, we could do that. But guess what? That means a lot of illegal labor. That means bringing in mass immigration. That means undercutting people working at, slaughterhouses, people working for cook jobs in the back of the kitchen, DoorDash drivers from the third world. You want the cheapest burrito possible? There's your answer. Okay.
2: But what's the trade-off? Right now we have the worst of both worlds.
3: I agree.
2: And it's driven by fiscal and monetary policy.
3: I agree. But also, I want, like, the idea that burritos cost whatever. God, I can't believe we're talking this much about burritos. It's fine. We're just going to spend the rest of our day, talking about and thinking about burritos. But I want people to be prepared for the possibility that they have preferences that are in competition with each other. Okay?
2: Sure.
3: And this is like purely an empirical question. It's an economic question. Do you want the cheap burritos? Do you want the cheap groceries? Do you want, all of the cheap stuff that you can get at the drop of a hat because of this really complex and highly sophisticated global supply chain, but that also introduces a lot of complexities with monetary policy and creates a lot of maybe destabilization in certain markets and, NAFTA, and you're gutting certain kinds of industries, homegrown industries, and this is going to displace a lot of workers from, certain places, and they're going to have to go learn new skills, or it's going to be a tough road for them. And this all is part of the same kind of ecosystem of choices here. And to say that we can just have it all, is naive. It's naive. And I think people, maybe
2: but
3: not on the burrito
2: who,
3: question
2: who,
3: specifically.
2: Who is saying that we can have it all? I don't think anyone, who's saying that?
3: I think people are on the right, the very same people who are
2: mad about the burritos are also mad about the illegal labor.
3: Shared my preferences around immigration and immigration enforcement and deportations and everything else are also currently saying that, we should also have, eating out at restaurants shouldn't be a luxury. And, maybe, I don't know though, maybe it is just a luxury. And does that change your mind about immigration policy? Now, I want to say this. I don't know that these two things are definitely in competition with each other. We got to kind of run the experiment. And depending on which economist you talk to, they'll tell you that, deportations are going to have X effect on prices, and that'll last Y amount of time, and through automation and or wage inflation for domestic workers, this all comes out in the wash. Maybe that's what happens. I don't know. But maybe also you need to prepare yourself for a little bit of financial pain.
2: Yes.
3: I would just say that that's okay too. A little bit of financial pain may not be the worst thing in the world.
2: But you have to make the argument explicitly, and then you have to deliver on the promise. What we have now is totally incoherent. It's people contradicting themselves, contradicting others, contradicting reality.
3: Well, just being liars. People just lying about causes.
2: People just lying. And the argument that you could make for immigration restriction and tariffs, so the kind of MAGA nationalist agenda, is yes, the cost of labor will go up. The cost of some goods will go up. There will be a slight increase in the price of your burrito because it's no longer subsidized with subpar, you know, agricultural goods and illegal labor that artificially reduces the price. But it will, you'll increase the quality. You'll have the knock-on social benefits of a more cohesive culture. And then you'll have greater wage growth and domestic employment for people who are trying to get in the labor market. And that's worth it. And that trade-off is worthwhile. I can entertain that argument. I actually think that, especially on immigration, that's a persuasive argument.
3: Yeah.
2: But right now we're not getting any real arguments. We're getting people who have made the burrito a proxy for generational war, boomers yelling at Gen Z, and a proxy for this fight on the right between the non-interventionist and the interventionist as it relates to Iran. Like, let's just have an honest argument about each of these issues individually, and I'll be happy.
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2: This All right, so the next Blaze Radio Network. This week that was big was this, another proxy story, right? It's all proxies. We're talking about the thing to talk about something else. So in Michigan, there was a highly contested Democratic primary, record high political spending. You had on one side the more moderate Democratic candidate, the gal with the beautiful accent.
3: Haley Stevens.
2: Haley Stevens. On the other side, you had the kind of radical, say, Islamist, Democratic socialist, Abdulrahman El-Sayed. Mm-hmm. This was a proxy for a fight about Israel fundamentally. And here's what El-Sayed had to say this week to Caitlin Collins.
8: If you do become a U.S. senator, are you opposed to all funding for Israel, period, military funding?
9: I'm opposed to unconditional military aid for any country. That is Israel, yes, but that's also Egypt, where my family immigrated from. That's Pakistan, that's Saudi Arabia, that's UAE. And that's not because of a focus on what's happening anywhere except for a focus on what's happening here. I also believe in international law and upholding international law. And there are Leahy laws against dealing arms to countries who are engaged in human rights abuses. And I don't want to fund a foreign military that does genocide, apartheid, or has taken us to a war we don't need to fight.
10: Some people might hear that and say, well, does he support, you know, funding defensive systems like the Iron Dome in Israel? Do you?
9: I don't believe that there's really a difference between offensive or defensive weapons.
10: Okay, so that's a yes, that you are against funding to things like the Iron Dome.
9: I am against it in large part because I just don't understand why anybody thinks it's the right thing to do to send our tax dollars abroad to fund foreign militaries when our own kids barely get to go to schools that are functional.
2: It's all about the kids, huh?
3: I don't think that's entirely unreasonable. That's not an unreasonable position to take, that we don't fund foreign militaries. Why am I supposed to be aggrieved? But I hadn't seen this clip, but am I supposed to be incensed by this?
2: I think it's actually, I mean, look, rhetorically, it was a winner, right? So yeah. Haley Stevens was kind of very pro-Israel. She got about $30 million from AIPAC. And his argument rhetorically was something that actually, as I'm watching this clip, you could hear that argument from like Ron Paul, right?
3: Sure.
2: This is a non-interventionist, kind of more isolationist, and then tying it back to the domestic questions. Look, whether you agree or disagree, I think sending some money to Israel is fine. But whether you agree or disagree, you have to realize that this is very persuasive rhetoric to people in Michigan, but also a larger number of people in this kind of crossover space than I think a lot of the right wingers would have you believe.
3: What I would just say, what I'd say about this is like the way that he's phrasing this here, and there's probably some kind of like ulterior sort of preference there that's like layered underneath what the thing he's actually saying. I mean,
2: correct.
3: Fine. But what he's saying explicitly is we don't have an obligation to fund any kind of foreign military, defensive or offensive. And I think that's, of course, obviously the case. We don't have any obligation. We don't have any moral obligation. Now, we might want to fund all sorts of foreign militaries. You know, we might want to preserve our bases in Japan and preserve our bases in the Middle East, which would be inclusive of Israel and Qatar and Jordan and elsewhere and Germany and everywhere else we have military outposts. That might all be worthwhile, but it's just purely a practical case to be made. Like, what is the benefit to us? So like, make the case. I don't think, you know, just saying, okay, this is up for debate. It's up for debate whether or not it makes sense for us in the U.S. to fund Israel's defense system I think that's like a legitimate question to ask. So that doesn't concern me. What I will say about the proxy thing here is, though, like, yeah, is the Saeed versus Stevens thing and then Mike Rogers all a proxy for Israel? And I would say no. It's Israel is the proxy for the internal, this is redundant, but the Democrat civil war that's happening. There's like this establishment Democrat party that's represented by people like Stevens. And then there's this insurgent DSA wing, the socialist wing, that are trying to take over the Democrat party and have successfully done so, like in New York. We saw in these New York elections. There's this question that we had was, can they do this elsewhere? Can this DSA faction go to a purple state like Michigan, where there are a ton of moderates, and have the same success that they had in a place like New York? And here, with the win of Syed, I think it's obvious he won. So it's not that he was dealt, like one part of this thesis was disproven. But he won by a razor thin margin, and the polling showed him winning by like 15 points. Well, it turns out a bunch of moderate Democrats now are turning against him and they're raising money to go after him. So it's unclear whether or not this new insurgent wing of the Democrat Party, the DSA wing, is actually the Bernie wing, okay, is actually going to win here. And that's actually what's at stake. Israel is the way for them to talk about their own internal differences.
2: Yeah.
3: Israel is their burrito. Okay.
2: Yeah. Israel is their $20 Chipotle. Yeah. So yes, but it's a wedge issue though, because it does work and it does highlight an unpopular position among the Democratic establishment. And you have Francesca Hong in Wisconsin. You have the races in Colorado, in California. I mean, everywhere we're talking about these issues, this insurgent DSA wing is winning, and they're winning on Bernie-style economics centered around affordability, and they're running on the wedge issue of Israel. And so I think there is a substantive disagreement here. And yes, are our fortunes inherently tied to what happens in Israel or in Gaza? Do these people really care in an authentic way about the plight of people in Gaza City? Maybe, maybe not. It might just be a way for them to have another mascot to rally around. You know, George Floyd is like dead and gone. Now they have got the Gazan, which is very convenient because they don't actually have to deliver any results for the Gazan. They're not responsible for the Gazan. The outcomes can't be tied back to them. But this is the defund the police issue, that it's getting people very excited. It's driving small donors. It's driving a full-time activist apparatus. And they're showing that they can knock out Democratic establishment candidates that outspend them 10 to 1. You know, Mohammed or Abdulrahman Mohammed El-Sayed is something, if he wins against Mike Rogers, which is very possible,
3: sure,
2: is something fundamentally different than that we've had in the past.
3: I agree.
2: And I think it obliterates this argument of containment where, oh, that's just, you know, New York City with Mayor Mamdani. Oh, that's just a congressional seat in Colorado. Actually, no, this is a swing state, the industrial heartland of America, and the DSA Islamist arguments appear to have a very good shot at winning. That's never happened before. We have to adjust.
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12: Selling your house the traditional way.
2: The DSA is extremely good at making concrete ideological demands.
3: Yeah.
2: And then forcing Democrats to either adopt them or fight with them.
3: Yes.
2: And turn it into a contest. And so any kind of splinter group or entryist group you know, has that problem. It's like, what do you want? How do you get it? How can you verify that you've gotten it? And conservatives are fighting with these media campaigns. Ross Perot was a media campaign.
3: Yeah.
2: The charts and graphs, he bought television, like 30-minute television ads. You know, Tucker is essentially threatening to do the same thing through digital media. But yeah, it's very vague. And there's not a concrete political structure with particular demands. And so,
3: yeah, well, this is the thing. Like, what do you say, like, okay, JD Vance has to disavow the ongoing conflict in Iran, or
2: I mean, the DSA's demand is stop all funding for Israel.
3: Yeah, but
2: that's it. Yeah.
3: JD Vance, like, JD Vance has already signaled that he, you know, he didn't want to do this war. Like, if JD Vance was president, he wasn't going to do it. I have a hard time believing. Look, if we're getting into political season in 2028, and there's still ongoing conflict in Iran, and that is still a problem we're addressing. Forget it. Just write the whole thing off.
2: It's already over anyways.
3: Okay. Yeah. so it's almost a moot point. So yeah, what is the precise demand? Is it remove all funding from Israel? Is it like pull back all funding from Israel? Is it pull back all funding from Ukraine? Maybe. But as of right now, I haven't heard Tucker suggest any of these like sort of precise demands.
2: And I think the reason for that is I think people know at a fundamental level that actually it doesn't really matter for the United States whether we send Israel $3 billion or $10 billion or $1 billion or $0.
3: Yeah.
2: As far as things that impact the quality of life and the possibilities of our country and the pursuit of happiness, this is so far down the list. And I think it's a real disservice for the country to spend so much time thinking about this, talking about this, because even if the radicals got exactly what they wanted, it wouldn't really make any difference at all. And that's something that they're going to have to grapple with. It make a difference for Israel, of course. It makes a difference for them.
3: Yeah.
2: And it's obviously only natural that they want to maintain the most favorable relationship and have the protection of the world superpower. But the irony here is that even if these people get what they want, they're going to be unhappy. They're going to be dissatisfied. There's going to be some new symbolic pain that they indulge, because this is like in some ways not really real. A lot of these, you know, concrete political demands
3: I basically agree with that. What is real though is the perception that we're still just doing politics as usual, and there hasn't been an attempt to radically break from this kind of malaise that carried us through the post 9/11 and Obama years. And while Trump has been a kind of China in the bull shop, certainly, and has shaken things up, it's not directed. It's just this kind of energy being expressed, but not focused somewhere. And right. I think what people want is a sense that this energy that everybody's feeling gets focused on something. Now, I would say that people are choosing to ignore certain things that are happening. You know, there is stuff happening as it relates to immigration, certainly.
2: Sure.
3: Civil rights stuff as it relates to DEI that we've gone over and over before. And I think actually financially, like from an economic standpoint, I think the Treasury Department has done a fantastic job. And that's partly why I'm pushing back against some of this rhetoric around like grocery costs, because no, actually, the Trump admin has come in and done a pretty good job here, all things considered. What they're responding to is other stuff that's happening. So anyway, I do think good things are happening, but I do think there needs to be a more focused sort of orientation for what a Vance presidency is going to be. We know that it's going to be a continuation of Trumpism, of MAGAism, but even that is kind of ill-defined since MAGAism really is just the political Trump. Instincts of Donald Trump. So J.D. Vance, what does that mean for you? And I think that's what a lot of these fights are over, is people trying to position themselves to dictate what that looks like under a J.D. Vance. How did the political instincts of J.D. Vance channel this energy?
2: Yeah.
3: And do we know? Right. I mean, has J.D. Vance given us good answers about this so far? His campaign hasn't started, so not really.
2: No. And that's for a reason. I mean, there's no sense to get out there ahead of the president. And you have to support the president while he's the president. And then as the campaign heats up, that's where they're going to all lay it out. And so, look, I'm looking forward to it. I like Marco Rubio. I like J.D. Vance. I like a number of other politicians. And I think it's going to be a good debate. And I'm actually looking forward to
3: this debate. Do you think they'll be in competition with each other?
2: Yes.
3: So you do think Rubio's going to run?
2: Yes. I think
3: so. Is that like inside information or is this just a hunch?
2: This is a hunch. Okay. I think there's some other people who are also likely to run. And look,
3: DeSantis?
2: I think DeSantis might run. I think I've heard, you know, whispers that they might be considering it. A lot can change. A lot can open up. I think the only reason that I could perceive where there's just like a kind of close primary, in a sense, one candidate, is if Trump comes out and strongly endorses one candidate, then I think maybe the candidates back off. But certainly at this point, everyone is positioning themselves. But look, I think it's actually going to be whoever Trump picks wins the primary, right? More or less.
3: Maybe. I don't know if that's necessarily the case.
2: Seems like that's how it's been working. So
3: yeah, so far that certainly has been the case. We'll see how the midterms work out. I guess, yeah, I don't know. I don't know that that's necessarily a good thing for all these people to run. I do think there will be like an outsider candidate, Thomas Massey, MTG, Tucker Wing will pick someone, whether it's Tucker or someone else, to kind of represent that faction and play this game of leverage. This kind of populist candidate. There will be a status quo anti-Republican candidate. Ted Cruz comes to mind, but it also could be like a more in the vein of like a Paul Ryan, Mitt Romney type figure. Yeah. It's hard to think of someone prominent who still kind of slots into that role, but there might be a lane there for a candidate like that. I think they'll get wiped out, but that will exist and we'll get some money behind it. But then like of these sort of new right candidates and like whether it's Rubio or Vance or DeSantis, I don't think any of them gain from going after each other in a primary. They're all super young. And if this is Vance's turn, then this is Vance's turn. Both of the other guys got their shot and lost to Trump.
2: True.
3: So, you know, maybe this is just Vance's turn. He's the obvious successor here. I think, the obvious successor. It will be harmful for DeSantis to challenge him, I think. This is my advice to Ron DeSantis. It will be harmful for Marco Rubio to challenge him. That's my opinion. And maybe sometime down the line, 8 years from now, 4 years from now, 12 years from now, there's plenty of time for both these guys. Okay?
2: Yeah.
3: So
2: they have time.
13: Stephanie White didn't give a pregame press conference. She gave a 2-minute pity party with an F-bomb soundtrack, and ESPN's Siren Desk treated it like Joan of Arc found her voice. I'm going to walk you through the tape, the timeline, the enablers. By the end, you'll understand why Indiana Fever coach meltdown into profanity, and why the Fever president locked arms with the meltdown, why the franchise pushed the rant like it was a hype video, and why Malika Andrews, Andrea Carter, and Chinne Agumake couldn't find a single syllable of criticism for conduct that would, at the very least, get a male coach reprimanded, corrected, mocked, and possibly suspended.
14: This is that fire. Grab your popcorn.
13: Let's start with the words Stephanie White actually said, not the sanitized, impassioned plea package WNBA Countdown ran while the sisterhood nodded along. From the Fever's own feed, Stephanie White opens by attacking an online community that's trying to create narratives that simply don't exist. About a minute and 20 in, she drops an F-bomb for no tactical reason whatsoever. Later, she throws in ass. This isn't a coach managing a whistle. This is a grown professional losing the room and reaching for curse words like a life raft. She claims she didn't see DeJounte Carrington's file on Sophie Cunningham in real time Saturday. She went straight to the podium, thought the call was right, then after, over and over and over on replay, admits it was egregious. She swears, she rides with her players 10 toes down. She stacks the sermon. I will always lead with love, grace, humility, integrity. Then she turns to Michelle Obama cosplay. When they go low, we go high. Love will win. Grace will win. Humility will win. Kindness will win. Then the mask drops.
15: Everybody else can go to hell.
13: There we go, Steph. Everybody else can go to hell, and she storms off without taking a question. Love on the front end, damnation on the back end. Same mouth, same 2 minutes. If that's grace, the word has been murdered in cold blood on a WNBA podium. 140 seconds of Stephanie White profanely nailing herself to the cross. In her version, she's the real victim. This was Stephanie White putting on a football uniform and going into the 2 minute offense to save her reputation. She never crossed the 50-yard line. She threw an interception the moment she started cussing and pounding the table. The lady doth protest too much. It's what a certain kind of woman does when you catch her red-handed. She starts whining and crying and trying to convince you she's the real victim. You know, I started sleeping with your best friend because you forgot my birthday 3 years ago. That tore me up so bad, I started banging Tyrone to get over my insecurity the way you made me feel 3 years ago. Fellas, stop me when I start lying. Okay, I've interpreted Stephanie White's pregame press conference yesterday. But let's don't stick with the interpretation. I want you to interpret it. I want you to listen to Stephanie White hang herself with her own words.
15: No, I'm going to start today. You know, this isn't necessarily for those people that are in this room. This is more for an online community that's trying to create narratives that simply don't exist. Trying to create a fabrication or distortion of who I am, of what I'm about. Our player success, our players' health and wellness, our players' safety is always a top priority for me. One of the things I pride myself on is my relationships with players. For those who have anything to say about the play in the last game, I didn't see the play in real time. I went straight to a press conference. I thought the play got called right. Thankfully, Sophie's okay. Was it egregious? Absolutely. When you have a chance to watch that over and over and over on replay, you can see that. I didn't have that in real time.
16: Were there any
15: I take personally any suggestions that I don't 100% always have my players back. I ride with them 10 toes down all the time. All the time. They know that. It's a shame that we can't have an opportunity to talk about what great basketball they're playing. Because they are f***ing playing. The reality is, with me, I will always lead with love. I will always lead with grace. I will always lead with humility. And I will always lead with integrity. Doesn't mean I'll always get it right. I'm also human. The hate, the fear-mongering, the divisiveness, the stuff that's trying to hijack our league will not win. It won't win. We are united. We are connected. We will not be divided. Every day these women put their on the line. Every day. When they go low, we go high. Love will win. Grace will win. Humility will win. And kindness will win. I stand by them. I will always stand by them. Everybody else can go to hell.
13: That was that love and grace she was talking about. That was the whole production, roughly 2 minutes and 19 seconds. Not a game plan, not accountability, a stage crucifixion where the coach nails herself to the wood and demands you applaud the craftsmanship. Now, the timeline that kills the alibi and the

0: a player who wasn't jumping to contest a ball so much as lunging just high enough to swat Cunningham across the head and neck and bloody her mouth. Sophie's the one on the floor. White's sympathy drifts towards the assailant. Don't take my word for the instinct. Watch what her feet did when the whistle was still hot. A fan camera on the Fever bench. Foul hits, commotion. Stephanie White leaves the sideline and walks straight past Sophie Cunningham, past the player with the bloody mouth, toward Dejanay Carrington. A referee steps in and stops Stephanie White. That is not confusion. That is priority. From the moment the foul happened, White's body language ran to the assailant, not the victim. You don't need a press conference to decode that. The legs already held the press conference. Her excuse later, didn't see the replay in real time. She didn't see it? Is she Stevie Wonder or Ray Charles? Look at her in this picture. Look! Look! She didn't see it. I'll show her some grace, some kindness, some humility. I'll grant her the excuse for Saturday night's podium production. One rush mic hit. Human. Okay. But what about Monday? What about the full media cycle between Saturday and Tuesday's tip-off? You're the head coach of the most watched team in women's basketball. The clip is national. Carrington's locker room, white privilege, race card is national. You had 48 hours, a staff, film room, and a phone. Surely you'd seen the replay by then. You never stood at a podium and said the plain thing. What Dejanay did to Sophie was dirty, it was dangerous, and it was beneath the standard the WNBA claims when they lecture America about player safety. So she waited until Tuesday. She finally addresses it by attacking fans, not by indicting Carrington. Steffi White upgrades the foul to egregious only as a shield for her own reputation, then pivots to hate, fear-mongering, divisiveness, and a united sisterhood that will not be divided. The woman who got hit in the face becomes a prop in Coach Steph's victim monologue. She still refused to criticize Dejanay in a real way. That's because they're all scared. White knows Carrington. She coached her in Connecticut. Carrington nearly clawed Caitlin's eye area while playing in White's world in 2024. This isn't a stranger who fell wrong on a layup. This is a player White has seen up close. White isn't confused about who Carrington is or what she's about. White is captured. Either she's scared of the activist wing that turns every whistle into a morality play, or she's so deep in the ideological club that criticizing one of their own feels like treason. Was White unaware on Monday that Carrington had already played the race card? Of course she knew. She chose silence toward the assailant and rage toward the audience. The same instinct the courtside clip already showed in real time. And after the Fever beat the Liberty, they sent Caitlin Clark and Sophie Cunningham out to run defense for Stephanie White. Sophie, she didn't see the clip. DJ's a hell of a player. Steph coached her in Connecticut. Give her her flowers. Caitlin, fans booing Steph made me a little sick. We won this for her. That's not a locker room. That's a hostage video with better lighting. The faces of the franchise doing crisis PR so the coach doesn't have to say Carrington's name with a spine. Play the clip.
1: Coach loves us. She's going to do. She didn't see the clip. at the end of the day, she didn't see the clip. And you know what, Dejanay, she is a hell of a player. She's a great defender. And so she coached her for I don't know how many years up in Connecticut. So give her her flowers, and she didn't see it. And that's okay. Me and Steph are great.

0: great. Stuff is great with all of us. And so it's really the outside noise that's trying to distract us, but we're good.
1: I can assure you there was no way we were losing this game tonight. And I told her that before the game. Like, there was no way we were losing this game for her. And, you know, it's tough. Like, that's my head coach. Like, I hated that our fans booed her before the game. That made me a little sick, to be honest. And you can disagree and this and that, and I get it. It's professional sports. People are going to boo. But, like, at the end of the day, that's our head coach, and we're going to ride for her, and we're always going to have our back, and that's never going to tear our locker room apart. So I just love her, and I feel for her because I know it can be a lot at times, and she does a great job a lot of times blocking it out. But there's other moments where it can get under your skin, and that's just being human, and that's just life. Like, there are tough days, and there are tough moments, but just proud of our group. Like, I think we showed, like, what we're all about tonight. Like, we
2: captured little girls. I hold them to no standard. They're children. They're women. They don't have balls. But then the organization poured gasoline on the dumpster fire and called it leadership. Kelly Kroskoff, the team president, didn't demand an apology for the profane circus. She backed the coach. The Fever's own social media channels, including the social feed on X, pushed White's rant like it was a brand anthem. No internal discipline. No, we fell short of the standard we sell to little girls in the stands. Nope, just wagons circled. Sirens on patrol. Angry, lethal. Certain that dissent is hijacking the league while the coach hijacks a podium to curse the customers. That is the tale. The WNBA at its worst is what you get when a corporate league wraps itself in feminist cosplay and pretends profanity, shouting, and stubbornness are the same as character. They're often terrible at the impersonation of men that they're trying to pull off. They're allergic to the standard. They demand if the coach were a man with a whistle and a bad night. Which brings me to the desk that was supposed to do journalism. ESPN's WNBA Countdown, Malika Andrews, Andrea Carter. I hate criticizing Andrea, but I gotta do it. Chinee Agumake. Network sirens, no different than Holly Rowe. Defending Stephanie White or unwilling to criticize her. Not a single word of real pushback. Not one. Listen for yourself.
3: The scariest things in life to be is vulnerable when all the eyes are on you and you continue to speak your truth. And I think that was a woman, someone that loves basketball. Everyone knows what she means, not only to the basketball world, but also in Indiana. Mm. Like, you see someone that is making an impassioned plea to, you know, get back to the game that we all love and center it around love. But that pressure is not something that she feels alone.
4: And, you know, I'm so interested in all those people that were piling on and calling for Steph White's job in this most recent week. How many Indiana Fever games have you actually watched? How many games have you actually paid attention to watch the team and what they're doing out on the court? Are you calling for Steph White's job because of who she is as a coach, or are you calling for her job because you watched one clip and you're piling on and you're fueled by hatred and you're finding a space to exercise something that's not related to basketball at all? And that's where we are right now in the W, and that's why it's so frustrating. You can't just talk about basketball. And I look forward to the day, like Steph White said, when this is a space where basketball fans come to pick apart the game and the performances and come to celebrate the talent that we have, and where people are judged based on their basketball thoughts and what happens on the court, and their character is not associated with those things. And we're just not at that place right now.
2: Baby girl, I watched every one of these games over the last 3 years. Invite you home to Tennessee to watch them with me if you would care. But you're part of the cult. As long as you're inside the approved circle of feminists, the other deranged feminist sirens will not touch you. White melted into profanity because she can't take the heat from online critics. And the approved voices on national television couldn't say the obvious, that was inexcusable, that was unprofessional, that would get a man walk through a public wood chopper before lunch. They'll dissect a male coach's tone for a week, put a woman with the right politics on the podium, dropping F-bombs, telling half the country to go to hell, storming off without questions. And suddenly, it's just passion and protecting her players. passion is not losing your mind on a live mic. Protecting players starts with condemning the assailant who bloodied a mouth and with walking towards your own player first, not with a two-minute offense aimed at strangers on the internet. White's pregame rant is inexcusable. No forced apology is inexcusable. Krauskopf defending it is inexcusable. The fever amplifying it is inexcusable. WNBA countdown silence is inexcusable. Stack those and you don't have a bad day. You have a culture. So here's my message to the people who buy the tickets in Indiana, my hometown of Indianapolis. I want Fever fans to continue booing Stephanie White for the rest of the season because they booed her last night. Not because sports should be cruel for sports' sake, because unprofessionalism without consequence is how a franchise tells you who it really protects. Boo the podium tantrum, boo the F-bomb piety, boo the go-to-hell gospel, boo the president who rubber-stamped it, boo the feed that marketed, and when the TV sirens launder it into empowerment, change the channel or turn up your own common sense. Love doesn't need a curse word to prove it's tough. Grace doesn't storm off. Humility takes questions. Integrity names the foul and the assailant, especially when you used to coach her. And loyalty walks towards the bloody mouth before it walks towards the fist. Stephanie White had a choice between truth and tribe. She chose tribe on the floor, chose tribe at the podium, hit the gas and drove into a ditch of her own making. The enablers grabbed shovels and called it solidarity. Don't join them. Call it what it was. A coach who couldn't take the heat and a league culture too captured to hand her a glass of water and a mirror. That is the fire that we try to deliver here on a daily basis. We've done it.
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2: Charles Baker. Why don't I know Maurice's last name? I just call Maurice KTV, Keep the Vision. And Dre Baldwin. Charles, I'm going to start with you, brother. Do you think the Fever players really support Stephanie White?
11: Caitlin Clark sold me. She looked really believable. Let me hit a pause, Charles.
2: I've known you too well. I can't believe you said that. And so I'm going to ask you a question. Do you think strippers really like you, Charles? Do you believe that as well? Because that's what you sound like buying this Caitlin Clark deal. But continue.
11: It was different things going on there. Stephanie White didn't have that press conference to address the foul. She had that press conference to address her job and people coming after her job online. Yeah. She just threw the foul in there. Okay, it was egregious. Let's move on. And so they were talking about two different things. Now, I've seen this happen. This happens. Every locker room, well, I'm going to say the majority of the locker rooms, the players get together and they MF the coaches and they talk about everything you can about the coach. They hate them, all right? And then when you get outside the locker room, and well, no, nobody else get to say that. You know, we can say that about our coach because, you know, we're the ones who's getting the brunt of what she's dishing out in practice every day and on game nights. We can say that. We don't want to hear from anybody else. And it may be just a simple, damn, you got to be careful with this because I don't think it's by accident that those were the two people who was at the podium last night. I'm not a moron there. But I think Stephanie White's biggest failure this year as the coach of Indiana Fever has been being able to implement a suitable defense. Their offense is their defense. And all the other stuff, she looked like somebody who broke, who, like you said, who just couldn't take the pressure. I mean, why's all these people? Hey, if you walk in the building and your bosses all tell you, hey, we appreciate the job you're doing, there's no sense in crying about what's going on online. But this all could have been avoided. Here's the biggest problem. The media, these games, and it's for some reason they've allowed these teams to tell them what they can and cannot ask. Because had she addressed this on Monday, and you got to think with any kind of media that's worth a grain of salt would have asked her, hey, what about the file? How do you feel about that? For that question not to be asked in the press conference Monday, is what brought us to Tuesday. It could have all been cleared up Monday. When she went out Tuesday and tried to do it, it didn't seem as genuine.
2: Charles, let me say this about Caitlin Clark, and I'm going to push this over to Maurice. But when I was in my 20s, like Caitlin Clark is, some woman breaking down and crying and blah, blah, it used to move me too. And I'd forgive anything and everything. And that's what we just saw. We saw Stephanie White break down and cry, and two women started feeling empathy and sympathy, and, oh, she's crying. Blah, blah, blah. I'm going to give like a real life story from my 20s. Young lady I was dating. I had two cars back then, and she was driving my Ford Explorer. And I saw it parked at a TGI Fridays. I was like, why is my car at a TGI Fridays just 60 seconds from my house? Like, that ain't what she told me she was doing. TGI Fridays. So I walked into TGI Fridays. Why is my car here? And I see her sitting across from some young man. And I took my spare key and walked out to my Ford Explorer and drove it home. And she started calling me in a panic about an hour later. And I was like, this was back when I used to curse a lot. B, you done lost your mind driving my car to sit down with some other. This is why I was really ghetto back then. Some other N-word. You've lost your mind. And she started crying. And before the end of the night, she was back over at my house, and I'd forgiven everything, listened to all the BS, because I was weak when I was a kid, when I was young. And these women are weak. Steve, go ahead and chime in.
12: I don't know if I respect you.
2: That's a true story, Charles. That's an absolute true story. And because
11: nobody would tell that story without it being true.
2: Yeah. And she was a down-low, dirty... She's a down low, dirty, whatever. I should have left her alone. Just, anyway, but go ahead, Steve.
12: Charles, I'm with you. I would have kept that hidden in the back pocket. But if you want to go all that you truly are fearless admitting that. Jason, so I'm assuming this is in the 90s, right?
2: Yeah.
12: You never saw I Saw You Walking in the Rain, the video by Orange Juice Jones?
2: Of course I did. I thought about it this
12: morning. And you didn't take a lesson from the end of that video?
2: I was young, man. And I was whipped then. And again, that's what I think in a different way. I see Caitlin Clark and Sophie Cunningham. They're young, dumb, and whipped.
12: No, they're afraid they're of Stephanie.
2: Yeah.
12: Well, okay. I'll just end this like this. You should have acted like you didn't know where the car was and pretended like someone stole it. That's how you really torture them mentally. But again, you were young.
2: Yes.
12: You were young. Next time that happens, that's what you do. Couple things. Yeah. I believe that those two young ladies, you say young and dumb, I think they're also forced to have white guilt. Here's the problem. If they actually say, and do that, well, guess what? Now everyone's on them. Now everyone is on them, and, you know, the white liberals and the Shaniquas, they're all going to hate them. So now it's a no-win situation. But love your monologue, but as I'm listening to the sound bites, because I only read the words yesterday, and listening to that tone, you know what Stephanie White guilt is? She is every female liberal mayor in this country. If a crime happens, forget the victim, walk right across from them. It's about the perpetrator. We got to feel sorry for them. Doesn't matter about the crime rates, doesn't matter about the recidivism or all that other stuff. Forget the public. We got to look out for the criminals. And there's an old phrase, mercy for the guilty is torture for the innocent, something to that effect. So that's what she's doing. But basically, when I listen to white guilt, she is every liberal female mayor across the country.
2: Maurice, you buying that the players are in full support of Stephanie White?
13: Absolutely not. Sophie Cunningham and Caitlin Clark were sent to the podium to do a job, just like they rushed Caitlin Clark out to the podium after the whole back thing that took place when Scott Agnes got his credentials taken. They ran her out to the podium to speak to the media. Listen, you guys hid Sophie Cunningham and Caitlin Clark away from the media for a week straight of road games. All of a sudden, Stephanie White's panicking, and Stephanie White, it's okay. His name is Jason Whitlock. You can say his name. You don't have to say you people. Say name.
2: It's Dave Portnoy too. It's Dave Portnoy's been killing him. And Stephanie White can't handle.
13: We all have been. It's okay to say names, Stephanie White. Here's the thing. You guys hid the two most popular faces on the team for a week straight of games because you did not want them to answer anything. All of a sudden, Stephanie White's in a panic, in a crisis, because it's real hot in that kitchen. I mean, you could see the steam coming from underneath the living room door. It's too hot. She can't handle it. Like Charles said, her job, she felt, was on the line, and she just closed her eyes. You know, when somebody can't fight, they close their eyes and they just start doing the windmill and swinging at stuff. And that is exactly what she did. Lead with love, but go to hell. That needs to be put on a poster. That is an insane quote. I think this lady, regardless, you can't fool me with the emotions and the shaky voice. And Caitlin Clark, Sophie Cunningham, blink twice at the podium if everything's okay. Because I think somebody is behind you guys, behind that Indiana Fever logo with two double-barrel shotguns at your back, telling you what to say. Stephanie White still needs to be fired. And sorry, Andrea Carter. You guys choose to not speak about certain things all the time. You ignored the fan that was assaulted in the stands in Seattle. You guys pick and choose what you're going to talk about. We have watched every Caitlin Clark dribble since she has joined the Indiana Fever, so we've seen it all. Many of us have been calling for Stephanie White's job for over a year straight. I didn't start calling for her job because of this. This is just icing on a cake that's been done and prepared to be served a long, long time ago. Sorry, Andrea Carter. That's not going to work.
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2: Be quick, but don't hurry with the first. Get to the second one. One, do you think Stephanie White's going to survive? We've got the president coming out with a statement, the team president in full support, the kind of vote of confidence. And then the second part of this, no, answer that first, because I think we got a Christine Brennan clip I want to play. So answer that one first. Do you think she's going to survive?
18: In any bureaucratic organization, Jason, when they give you that vote of confidence, it usually means the exact opposite of what they're telling you. That means you should, your seat is warm and you should watch your back, watch your behind. That's what it means. She knows that. Anybody who's worked in corporate knows that. Even in the sports world, you know it. I remember I was playing in Montenegro 2008, first practice. The coach said to me, don't worry. You don't need to play great here. We already had decided we're investing in you. We're not making a decision about you based on how you play in this practice. I knew exactly what that meant. You play bad, you're going to be on a coach class flight back home tomorrow. And that I knew I needed to play well in that practice. And I was able to stay on the team because I made every shot. So when they give you that vote of confidence verbally, that means you're on your way out.
2: Dre, you just went Stephen A. Smith 2.0.
11: How many? Please don't say that.
18: 17 straight three-pointers, yes.
2: 17 straight? Or, I mean, how many? Yeah. Knocked down every. All right, Dre, part two. Let's play this Christine Brennan clip that I think has, like, the solution. Just, why can't the WNBA just follow the same standards as the IOC and FIBA and others? But let's play the clip.
19: You've got these two players who are clearly mocking the transgender community. We've got to say that right off the top. But also, they're mocking the lack of leadership in the WNBA and the fact that on so many other issues, Kathy Engelbert has been silent or missing in action. Now, there's the good news is that the international basketball community has given the WNBA the way to go. The FIBA, which is like FIFA for soccer, FIBA for basketball, has a policy that if you've gone through male puberty, you cannot compete in any of their events, world championships or World Cup basketball. Next month, Caitlin Clark and 11 other players will represent the U.S. at the World Cup. All the WNBA needs to do is just say, we are going to follow the rules that the international governing body has, where 12 of our players will be competing for the U.S. in just a month. The WNBA is an activist league, no doubt about it. 74% black, 30 to 40% gay, and they are very liberal minded. And so now they've got to deal with an issue that is clearly not liberal minded. And so Engelbert has to try to sell that to players who would obviously be for transgender rights. So that's where, again, if you were to go to the internet.
2: 30 or 40% gay just nearly knocked me off my feet. But Drake, why can't they just follow the international community?
18: Because the WNBA has joined the Alphabet Mafia. They have a big fan base of LGBTQ. And if they come out and say, we're going for that, well, you saw the blowback. Remember the woman who was actually a man in the Olympics at the last Olympics, boxing?
2: Yeah.
18: They're going to get the kind of blowback, the WNBA would get the kind of blowback that the IOC got when they said, hey, that woman is actually a man and they can't be fighting against women. That was a whole big thing. And the WNBA would get that same thing if they were to adopt those rules. And a lot of trans people or LGBTQ would have a problem with that, would protest against the WNBA. And I don't think the leadership of the league, along with Adam Silver, is ready to deal with that type of blowback, even though they would be justified and smart in taking it. I don't think they want to take that black eye right now.
2: Charles, you agree with Dre here?
11: Yeah, in a lot of ways, but look, at no point in time in the history of American sports have anybody ever said, and up until now, well, let's do what the IOC is doing. You know, let's adopt their rules. I mean, we fought the track rules and the governing bodies for the European rules forever, and it's a pick and choose situation there. What's good for us at this very moment? Listen, fellas, there is no the difference is what the WNBA is saying. There is not an issue. There has never been an issue, and there never will be an issue where a man is transitioning to be a woman and he's playing in the WNBA. They're not going to allow that to ever happen. Trust me. They don't want that, but it doesn't fit their agenda to come out and say it.
2: Maurice, why not? They got a simple solution. Why won't they take it, Maurice?
13: Because Whitlock, we're looking for logic in a league that has showed absolutely none. The logical thing would have been to lean into the biggest star to ever grace the league. They chose not to do it. There is no logic in this league. Christine Brennan's on the money. I think you have a way out with this. I'm in agreement with Dre. I think this is the way out. But I don't think they'll do it because all we've watched this league do is get in its own way at every single turn. And at this point, I'm past looking for them to do the smart thing, the logical thing, what's best for business. I'm done looking for them to actually legitimize this league and not make it a pure clown show. I mean, Jason, we just had Sidney Colson, former Indiana Fever, talking about how they need to just go ahead and start their own black and queer league. I mean, what are we even talking about? It's a circus, man. They have no clue what they're doing. This thing is full of emotion and no logic, and that is the problem.
2: So, Maurice, and be quick, but don't hurry here, because Steve, I got a question for you that I want to get to, and then I want to transition into a little Pat McAfee, but this rally last night and this blowout victory of the New York Liberty, and I thought the New York Liberty played poorly, seemed to be undermanned, but I'm sure Stephanie White and Kelly Kroskoff and Amber Cox, they're all sitting around. They're all rallying around Stephanie, and this is going to be great, and we're going to make a playoff run, and don't you see how together this has galvanized the team? Do you think it has? Do you think this is going to lead to a run into the WNBA finals?
13: No, I think if they make a run, it's going to be because Kelsey Mitchell can't miss a shot. She's the most efficient scoring guard in the league. Caitlin Clark is what, third in the league in scoring and first in the league in assists. If they make a run, it's going to be because of that explosive backcourt. It has nothing to do with galvanizing around Stephanie White. Kelsey Mitchell has a max contract. She's going to be looking to secure an offseason, a long-term deal. And obviously there's a lot for Caitlin Clark to prove. Sophie Cunningham's going to be looking to get paid once again. This has their play last night was more about the fact that the New York Liberty, for whatever reason, they got rid of all their athleticism. They couldn't guard on the perimeter at all. And Caitlin Clark and Kelsey Mitchell couldn't miss a shot. This was not about Stephanie White.
2: Steve, I got one more WNBA type question before we transition. I want to play you this clip of Ryan Clark and on the pivot. He's chiming in on the WNBA, and he's chiming in on Enos Kanter and Royce White, making the point I think that we made yesterday is like, hey, man, the expiration date has come for this joke you guys are pulling off. Let's play Ryan Clark here, then, and then, Steve, I want your reaction.
20: We are men, right, and as former athletes, and we understand how hard it is to get respect in the game, don't make a mockery of what these women are going through. Mm-hmm. Don't make jokes about things you'll never understand. Stay out of it. If you don't have some input, either right or wrong, that could be whether it's impactful or helpful, then let them people be. Because dudes who can no longer play, who want to make jokes about something that is incredibly serious, are absolute clowns.
2: Mm. Did Ryan Clark just make a good point, Steve?
12: Kind of, sort of, he did, but I do find it ironic. It reminded me one time when Pauly Shore, remember Pauly Shore, great thespian of the 90s? He got criticized and ripped by this actor, and Pauly Shore had one of the greatest comebacks I've ever heard. He said, yeah, well, hold on, in my defense, I know I'm a mockery. I know what I was doing in my movie. What's your excuse for being so bad? I don't think for one moment that Enos and our old friend Royce understand they are being a mockery. And you can argue, are we now laughing at them or with them? I get that point. But here's the difference. They understood what they were doing. This is about making a mockery of the issue. That is the truth. And I'll give those two credit. I don't believe that you'll ever see them crying and blubbering an apology 15 minutes after they did this.
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2: Pat McAfee last night greeted President Trump at the airport, I believe in Ohio. They went somewhere in Ohio and celebrated the Patriot Games. This is teenagers, 14 to 17, going through military drills, whatnot. It's some kind of competition. McAfee sat courtside, for lack of a better description, with President Trump. Is this some sort of surrender by ESPN to Donald Trump and MAGA, or is this Pat McAfee just going rogue again?
12: Well, first of all, I mean, good for McAfee. Couple things. I'll say one thing about those games. I guarantee you there's not a trans division there, just men and women. Here's what I think with McAfee. I think McAfee is so big. I'm not saying he's bigger than the network. No one really is over the four letters. But I think this is his way of saying, look, I am going to be who I am. I'm not anti-American. I may not endorse Trump, but I don't hate him. I'm going to show respect to the office. You know, it's funny, guys. Yesterday, I was watching some old fights. A lot of them were in Atlantic City. And you know who's in the front row watching him, since he basically paid for them at his resort? Donald Trump. It was not an issue. It just struck me like, wow, who would have thought 40 years later, a lot of black athletes would pretend to hate him just for the fact that he's on the other side of the political aisle. But I just think this is once again more evidence that Pat McAfee, more than anybody else at that network, is going to march to the beat of his own drummer. And we have to face this reality. I think there's a part of them that likes to anger certain people at that network or that used to be employed there.
2: Let me follow up, Steve. Is this a smart play by McAfee and or ESPN?
12: I don't know if it's a play by ESPN. I think this is McAfee being McAfee. And this is the value of having a safety net in being your own brand and having your own platform. Because let's say 48 hours from now, ESPN says, we got to cut bait with this guy. He's way too much of a renegade and a maverick. We're done. He's gone. And guess what, Jason? The following Monday, he would just do his show with his own YouTube platform. And guess what? I actually believe his core audience, some of them might actually come back, because some of them, not all of them, enjoyed him being associated with ESPN. There is a certain buffer that McAfee has that many other personalities simply do not possess.
2: Charles, I see this as McAfee continuing to build a brand, basically as the Dana White of sports broadcasting. Dana White has a I don't care attitude that works well with his audience and keeps him safe from virtually any criticism. And I think Pat McAfee's following that same blueprint.
11: Well, you know, Dana White's in a different situation than Pat. He actually owns the company. Pat
2: owns his company. It may not be worth you know, and Dana White sold the UFC to WME or whatever. But, you know, anyway, Pat owns his own company.
11: Well, he's on ESPN or what I'm saying, but.
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11: Associating with the President of the United States, and that's mind-boggling to me. I don't care what your political agenda is, how you feel politically. I don't care who is the President of the United States at the time. If the President of the United States, whether you believe in their policy or not, if they call you and say, hey, we need you to come help us promote these games, I mean, why wouldn't you do that? Why would your company be against that? And I've just never understood that. ESPN, well, you've alienated some people the last 5 to 10 years. Let's be honest about it. And Pat McAfee is the total opposite of what you've been putting out on the airway.
2: Dre, you think this is a smart play by Pat McAfee? Or is it brilliance by ESPN? They get... Anyway, go ahead.
18: I don't think it's either one. Just like Charles said, this is the president of the United States. Who's not taking that call? There's a few people who might grandstand and not take it, or they want to make a show of it if they could afford to not take the call. But
2: hold for one second. Hold for one second. Don't lose your point. But a few. Stephen A. Smith wouldn't do this.
18: I'm not so sure. I'm not so sure about that, Jason. I think he would take it and stand next to Donald Trump.
2: His whole gimmick and shtick, his whole, you know, his whole outreach to black women and all that other stuff that he's doing on behalf of the Republican Party, in my view. But I think it would blow up in his, I'm not sure if he could do it.
18: I think he's Republican on Monday. He's Democrat on Tuesday. If you listen to the stuff that he puts out, I think he would absolutely do it because his whole thing is he wants the reach. He wants the attention. He does that. He gets a ton of attention from both sides because of who he's standing next to. As far as Pat McAfee, he owns his company and it looks like he has licensed his company to ESPN. So he probably doesn't have the same, let's put parameters around what he can and can't do or who he needs approval from as somebody who is working at ESPN and didn't license something into the company. So he might not even have to go through ESPN for this. He might just have to let them know rather than ask them based on the way his deal is done. And also, why would ESPN say no to this? Again, they've turned off a lot of people, as Steve said, over the last 10, 15 years. This is a way of letting them know subtly, if ESPN had anything to do with this, hey, subtly letting them know, hey, we're okay with the people who are on the other side politically. Here's Pat McAfee, our biggest brand that we have right now in our umbrella. He's standing next to the president who is on that political right side. You all can come back over here. We're turning the corner on that conversation. So I think this is good for ESPN because ultimately ESPN is a business. They're not a political party. They're a business and they got to have viewers. They got to bring in the money. And if they're not, if they're alienating half the country, then they're losing money and people are going to lose jobs, such as Ryan Clark, who you showed a moment ago. So they have to remember what business they're actually in. They got way too far into the political social stuff over the last decade and a half. They need to come back home. And Pat McAfee, I think, is bringing them back home.
2: Steve, you think Stephen A. Smith would do this?
12: Yes, and it's what Dre alluded to. He'd do it on Monday, apologize by Tuesday. That's what he would do. First of all, he would love the attention of being with Trump. I get the sense that he loves to be around famous, powerful people because he can kind of glom off them, and it would raise his Q rating. Then the blowback from certain demographics would come. And then he would say, he'd have like this 30-minute show talking about, I love America and I respect it, but I don't want to hurt certain affected parties. He'd give the buzzwords. And then he would say, I had a momentary lapse in judgment. And then this is what he would do. He would be anti-Republican Trump for a good 2 weeks to make up for meeting with Trump. That's been his game plan the whole time. It's a pattern that you could really detect pretty easily.
2: You guys probably are right that the attention would be too much for it, and I actually think, wouldn't it be more effective for Trump if Stephen A, would Trump have rather been standing next to Stephen A or Pat McAfee yesterday?
12: Didn't they have words? Didn't
2: they have
12: Trump basically? Yeah. So I don't think he's a fan. Look,
2: he's always pandering to black voters though. It's like Stephen A, he put a gold chain on Stephen A and call him Little Wayne and you know, or Suge Knight.
11: But Trump doesn't need black voters anymore.
2: You're right. He don't need no voters anymore.
11: it looks pretty obvious with Stephen A with me. It's if you listen to him on ESPN, he appears to be liberal most of the time. And if you listen to him on his podcast, he can go conservative.
18: So, of course, he would take the hit to stand next to Donald Trump. Why not? This is more attention for him.
2: Yeah, Trump doesn't. That's y'all have given me something to think about there. Gentlemen, thank you so much. I got to wrap this show up. Man, I got a closing argument that I think is going to answer all the questions about the WNBA.
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4: The WNBA is not pro-transgender the way the media sells it. They are pro-women who live like men. That is the whole plot. Cheryl Reeve puts on a trans kids belong shirt. Gabby Williams and the activist class run the same script. And everybody pretends this is about males crashing a women's locker room. It is not. Listen to the people who actually run the culture of that league.
5: If we have a league that was built on black women and we still have a league that is still majority black women, if black queer women are not excluding people, then none of us are.
6: Absolutely.
4: Sid Colson just said the quiet part with the volume all the way up. The league was built on black women, according to them. It is still majority black women. And if black queer women are not excluding people, then none of us are. That is not a sports science argument. That is an identity argument. That is a culture declaring its standard for the entire WNBA. And what is the standard? Look at how the stars actually live. Brittany Garner has talked about wanting her kids to call her pops. Take a listen.
7: You're about to be a mom.
8: Mm-hmm, mm-hmm.
7: How is that feeling?
8: Pops. Pops. Pops. Pops. Pops. Yeah. Pops.
4: That is not a woman defending womanhood. That is a woman claiming the male seat in the house. Kirsten Bell presents Like a Man. The Studs Buds brand is a male identity with a ring light. Natasha Howard. Who do you think the man of the house is in Stephanie White's relationship with ESPN's Lisa Salters? Half the league's off-court relationships run on the same pattern. The woman is the man in the pair. They dress like it, they move like it, they police language like it. That off-court male identity is the mirror they are fighting to keep polished. So when that culture says trans, they are not daydreaming about Leah Thomas taking the last scholarship. They are protecting the woman and the women who already live as men. They want the world to affirm her male presentation. They want no parts of competing against the man who wants to become a woman. Those are opposite projects. One is internal solidarity. The other is a biological trespass on the category that pays their bills. That is why the shirt always shows up and the testosterone

0: data never does. That is why Protect Women's Sports gets mocked as stupidity on their podcast, while Trans Kids Belong gets a standing ovation. They are not confused. You are. The press is. The league office is happy to let you stay confused, because confusion is good branding and bad categories make good activism. Common sense is simple. A league full of women who identify as male in the relationship will defend transgender men. Women living as men, like family. They will not defend males in the female lane the same way. Watch what they celebrate. Watch what they wear. Watch who they call pops. The WNBA is not leading a science debate. It is protecting its own mirror.
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0: August 16th, 4 hours, 5 boroughs, 500 children handed to strangers with government badges instead of their own parents. 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First come, first serve. Up to 500 children in one night. Oh, the pitch sounds awesome. Mom and dad get a date night. The city watches the kids. Nobody pays a babysitter. Everybody wins, except the child, except the parent who just taught that child. The state can replace them for an evening and call it love.
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0: Deuteronomy 6 does not say, hand your son or daughter to a municipal employee and go eat somewhere nice. It says these words: I command you today shall be on your heart. You shall teach them diligently to your children. When you sit in your house, when you walk by the way, when you lie down, when you rise. That is not a suggestion from a lifestyle blog. That is a charge from God to the parent. Not to the mayor, not to Parks and Recreation, not to a stranger with a clipboard and a free chicken finger tray. The government can feed a body for 4 hours. It cannot raise a soul for one. Every hour you outsource to a badge is an hour you do not know what your child was taught, what they were shown, or what they were told to believe about themselves, about you, about God, about the country they live in. You do not get the curriculum. You get the flyer. This is not charity. This is practice. A government that wants to feed your children eventually wants to form them. Free tonight, familiar by next year, comfortable the year after that. And one day, the parent who used to be the first teacher becomes the guest who drops the kid off and picks them up when the program ends. Mondani is not inventing a babysitter. He is normalizing a substitute. The state as the soft parent. The state as the safe parent. The state as the parent who never says no, never disciplines, never preaches, never prays, and never asked your permission for the worldview it hands your child between 4 and 8 p.m. You think the danger is a bad apple on staff. That is the small danger. The big danger is a good program that slowly trains a generation to trust the city more than the home. Nobody is forcing your hand. Mondani put the offer on the table. You decide if you take it. Strong father does not need the mayor to buy him 4 hours. A faithful mother does not outsource the dinner table to a rec center so the marriage can breathe. If your marriage needs air, find a grandmother. Find a church sister. Find a neighbor you know by name. Find someone who answers to you, not to a press conference. The government was never built to be a parent. It was built to get out of the way of them. August 16th is not a night out. It is a test. How many parents still believe the home is holy ground, and how many will trade it for free pizza and a clean conscience from City Hall? I know where I stand on this. Leave the kids with people who love them, not with people who need them, for a pilot program. So that's my Harmony Firestarter. Let's bring in our main man, historian, documentarian, one of the brightest minds, one of the brightest public intellectuals in America today, Chad Jackson, who's going to help us unpack the Marxist roots of what Mondami is promising. Chad, welcome back to Nashville. Glad to have you. Perfect timing for what I wanted to talk about today, what we wanted to talk about today. I don't think anybody can unpack Mondani's and just this whole Marxist movement we have going on here in America. So just want your initial reaction to the mono you just heard.
7: I mean, I think you hit every nail on the head. It's just like the last time I was on the show. It's like, why even have me on whenever you...
8: Because you're smarter than me.
7: Well, you covered every basis that needs to be covered, especially bringing in that Deuteronomy verse. You're absolutely right, because that's indicative of the community that we as Christians are supposed to be surrounding our children by, that's going to train them up or help us as parents train them up in the faith. And it's interesting because what you see Mom Donnie doing with this situation is, in a sense, biting from a longstanding Christian tradition. Many churches across the country have what we call Mother's Day Out, which you take your children to the church where you trust the people, where you know that they're going to be teaching and preaching scripture, and they're going to be alongside other children who have Christian parents. And the idea is that the mother can maybe run some errands, or she can, you know, do the things that she isn't otherwise able to do when she has, you know, four or five kids running around. And so this is something, once again, that has been a longstanding tradition in the Christian community. But here, Mom Donnie is trying to do the same thing from the perspective of the state.
8: It's, we used to call it, and I'm sure we still call it, at 25th Street Baptist Church in Indianapolis, I guarantee you, they still have a vacation Bible school program.
7: Right.
8: And that would be like a 3-4 week period for us during the summer where me and my brother, we'd go stay with my grandmother, Mama Lovey. And during the day, we would be at church all day.
7: Mm-hmm.
8: And we'd do fun activities. Vacation Bible school would take a trip to Kings Island in Cincinnati. And it really highlights how Mondani, the Marxists, they want to replace the church with the government and have the government act like the church, except they're going to be preaching secularism.
7: Right.
8: And the church teaches the sacrifice of Jesus Christ.
7: 100%. And, you know, it's difficult to know, although you and I know, the kinds of things that they would be teaching these kids in terms of conditioning them to believe that the state is daddy, the state is our provider and our caretaker. So they're grooming the kids in that sense, but at the same time, they're grooming the parents, and they're grooming aspiring parents to believe that the state is daddy. And this isn't anything new. I think that this has kind of been unfolding for a long time. When you look at, for example, public schooling, when public schooling was introduced to our society here in America, it received a lot of pushback and rejection from folks who are used to the one-room schoolhouse, folks who are used to the Bible being the means by which youngsters learn literacy and things of this nature. And the idea of punting that responsibility to the state was something that was frowned upon by large segments of the Christian community, but over time it would become normal. It would become normalized. And so I would venture to say that many who hear about Mom Donnie's idea have become desensitized, in a sense, to this being a problem, because we already put our children on a yellow school bus that they might go and be indoctrinated by the state for 8 hours a day.
8: We ship them to a college campus.
7: We ship them to a college campus.
8: To be indoctrinated.
7: To be indoctrinated. And so this seems to be like yet another incremental rung in that ladder to centralizing everything to the state. And Mom Donnie, like, he does it better than the rest. I mean, whether you're talking about the state or the city-run grocery stores, whether you're talking about just all of these little things that he's doing where he's living out his Marxist wet dream of centralization of everything.
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12: yesterday's show where we talked about Dejounte Carrington.
7: Okay.
12: The WNBA player that assaulted Sophie Cunningham and is involved in all this controversy. But her dad played in the National Football League for 8 years, I think was on 2 Super Bowl teams. He became a minister post his playing career. He and his wife have been together for 30 years or so, it seems. They discipled Dejounte and her sister in the Word of God. They put her in a private school in high school. They invested a lot. And this woman seemed so incredible as a young child. And then they send her off to Stanford on a basketball scholarship. This is her at Stanford. This is like a father's dream. And some black son's dream for, oh, I can't wait to take her to the prom. I'd love to marry her.
7: Right.
12: She goes off to Stanford. She spends 4 years there, 1 year at Baylor, and now in the WNBA, completely different person. This woman disappears. Can we transition to some WNBA pictures of her? They transitions into a completely different woman. And this is the price of handing your kids over to these government institutions. Yeah. And we don't recognize it. This Darren Carrington, in my view, did his job and did it well. And then he's oblivious to that. When Baylor and Stanford and the WNBA get done with her.
7: Yeah.
12: She transitions into that.
7: Right.
12: And she starts dating, I believe this started at Baylor, mm-hmm. a woman named Nylisa Smith, who's also in the WNBA. Mm-hmm. And they were one of the high-profile gay couples in the WNBA. And I'd have nothing but sympathy and tears for Darren Carrington and his wife.
7: Maybe, I don't know. Maybe it's something about women's basketball. Because, I mean, even in high school, like, I knew young ladies who were dating boys, but then they started playing basketball, and all of a sudden, they're lesbians. So I don't know if, if it's something about...
12: Yeah, it is.
7: Yeah. But, I mean, we saw the same thing with Katy Perry. You know, started out singing gospel music, and now look at her. You know what I mean? And so, yeah, there's something that happens in these institutions and in these industries where it's akin to... like the way that Satan works. In other words, whenever Satan was trying to tempt Christ, when Christ was in the wilderness for 40 days, and he appeared to Christ and basically tried to get Christ to basically detach himself from the Godhead that he might then worship Satan. And he told him, he took him to the top of a very high hill and said, look, all of this, he showed him the world and said, all of this would be yours if you would, but kneel down and worship me. So we know that this is a way that Satan works. And what did he try to use? He tried to use scriptures and bastardize scripture in order to get the Lord our God to worship him. And so whether it's Marx biting from Christianity to push his agenda, or Walter Rauschenbusch, who wrote a book called Christianity and the Social Crisis, where he tried to say that Christ came not to save sinners, but rather Christ came to liberate the oppressed from the oppressor, or whether it's Martin Luther King, or whether it's, you know, Zohar Mamdani or James Tallarico there in Texas, they're trying to either bite from Christianity or basically create their own religion, and they're using the trinkets of the world to lure people in to accepting a demonic ideology. And so whether it's her or whether it's Katy Perry or any of these other things that we can point to, the whole objective and the whole idea is to detach you from God himself, that you might go in a different direction. We read in the scriptures about, you know, train a child up in the way that they should go, and when they're older, they won't depart from it. So the hope is not completely lost for her, even though she's in the WNBA, she's living a lesbian lifestyle and things of this nature, because to your point, the father did his job. He trained her up in the way that she should go. And we read about the prodigal son. We read about these stories. And I know for me, like, even though I was raised in a church, I had my season of running away until I came back. And so many people have this story. So there's hope. And, you know, thanks be to God, first and foremost, but also podcasts like yours, the documentaries I'm making, the things that I'm doing in my space, where we are calling this crap out and warning people, look, this is what Mamdani is doing. These are the tactics, but he's not the first to do these kind of things where you're trying to groom people to like put dangle a carrot in front of them that you might lure them into something that gives way to something very demonic.
12: I guarantee you there are people listening right now. It's like, hold on, man. It's just a night out. It's just
7: that's how it starts, though. Yeah.
12: I wouldn't even say it starts. This is like moving towards the finish line, to me.
7: Right?
12: Because here's what is really going on with what Mondani's doing. He's confirming the mentality. Hey, the government owes you something.
7: Mm-hmm.
12: And this is part of the reparations package.
7: Right.
12: And that's why I'm so against reparations. Mm-hmm. As long as
7: Well, talk about that.
12: Huh?
7: Talk about that, the reparations thing.
12: Why am I... Because reparations, that mindset is, hey, the government owes me mm-hmm. something. That God is not sovereign. I'm not here by divine providence. Mm-hmm. I'm not right where God wants me to be. No, a terrible crime happened to me, and this is why I'm here, and the evil white man brought me here, and so I don't see the blessing of being here.
7: Mm.
12: I don't see that God wants me here for a specific purpose. I see a crime was committed, and they haven't paid the debt mm-hmm. of that crime, and so therefore the United States owes me something.
7: Mm.
12: And rather than the mentality of gratitude, it's like, God, thank you for bringing me here. Mm-hmm. I get to be closer to you,
7: mm-hmm.
12: practice this religion without fear.
8: I'm not off in Africa where all this tribalism and Greek mythology
7: right.
8: and crazy religions and just all the violence mm-hmm. and the lack of safety. Again, this our black people from back then suffered
7: mm-hmm.
8: so that we could be blessed. That's how I see this. Mm-hmm. And it's the proper mindset. But if Mondani and the government can start doing things, okay, yeah, this is what they owe me. Mm-hmm. The government should be looking out for me and making things easier for me. Rather than, you know, no, I need to do those things myself. And I need to lean on God for everything
7: mm-hmm.
8: rather than leaning on government, because the government is basically Satan and it doesn't really even lie to you about it. It tells you you're just comfortable laying down with Satan because right. you don't have we were talking about this, I believe, yesterday or the day before with Virgil and Anthony and Shamika about our vision just isn't long enough.
7: Mm-hmm.
8: That, and again, that the practice of Christianity is about extending. God wants you to look out, because I think if you don't screw things up like me, but God wants us to live 100 years or mm-hmm. so. And he wants you to have a 100-year vision. What are you going to do with these 100 years that I give you here on this earth?
7: Mm-hmm.
8: And that gives you a long-term vision. It's like, oh, this is about preparing me for eternity.
7: Mm.
8: And we think, no, this is about date night.
7: Right.
8: And how can I get date night next week?
7: Right.
8: Rather than how can I prepare myself for eternity and how can I prepare my kids to join me in eternity? That's the kind of long-term vision that wins. We as black people have a very short-term vision.
7: Yeah.
8: And we keep wondering why other cultures, like Asian cultures,
7: mm-hmm.
8: that look out 100, 200 years, have more success than we do who look out for next week.
7: You're absolutely right. And the fact is, like, what we see with Mamdani, because usually when people think of, like, Marxism, which Mamdani is a Marxist, they think of a lot of what we've seen in history with these totalitarian regimes, whether it be in Mao's China or Lenin, and then Stalin's Soviet Union, Russia, and all these different places where you saw untold famine and, you know, murder and things of this nature. That's what people think of, and they're right to think of that. But what they rarely stop to ask themselves is, how did these places get to that point where these people were able to rise to power? Well, it was through these kind of promises. It was through the kinds of things that Mamdani is talking about doing, where people are lured by the convenience of having the state step in and do these things that they themselves, the people, are responsible for. And so I think that there's something about us where, you know, we are attracted to, you know what I'm saying? Like, we're attracted to these kind of minor conveniences of making our lives easier or making our lives better, because, you know, who doesn't want to have a place to send the kids so you can go for a date night or what have you. Whereas, to your point, like in the Christian worldview, where we have to be intentional and deliberate about not only surrounding our kids with people who are affirming the gospel, but also from a practical standpoint, making sure they're getting the right education, which is a biblical education, making sure that they learn about money and finance, making sure that, you know, the whole thing, because I have four kids, beautiful wife, four kids. And my primary objective is to make sure that I'm investing in my kids in terms of teaching them the gospel, but also making sure that they are able to be responsible enough to not be so attracted to these kind of temptations to punt the responsibility to the state or to anyone else for that matter. The idea is hopefully 100 years from now, my children's children's children will still know the gospel, will still be independent, will still be responsible, instead of, to your point, what we learn in the so-called black community of thinking only about yourself, thinking only about the right now, to where you couldn't care less about your children or what they do or what they ended up doing, to where, you know, 100 years from now, your bloodline either ceases or you have kids that are, you know, descendants who are in prison or who are dead from gang violence or whatever the case may be. And so, like, what do you think it is about Black culture that makes us so? Like, because I have a theory on it, but I'm interested in hearing yours. Like, what do you think it is where Blacks are almost conditioned to have this kind of short-term kind of me-focused mentality?
12: Well, I think that, you know, a chain is only as strong as its weakest link.
7: Mm-hmm.
12: And I think that adversaries of a biblical worldview and adversaries of a nation founded on biblical principles says, okay, how do we defeat that nation? How do we compete with that nation? How do we drag that nation down to our level, down to our secular worldview? And they go, well, who's the weakest link?
7: Mm-hmm.
12: Who is prone to listen to a message? Hey, this terrible thing happened to you. Don't get over it. Blame these people. And so I believe that Marxists around the globe have said, hey, Black people are the weakest link. Mm-hmm. Let's go buddy up to them. Let's go whisper in their ear about, you know, how mistreated they've been and what America owes them. And too many of us have listened. And, you know, I'm sympathetic to the people that have listened because the propaganda has been so strong and so consistent and it's so well packaged that it makes you feel, oh, Jason Whitlock, you get to go to a white college. Man, you see how pretty those white colleges are? You see how great their dorm rooms are in right. compared to Tuskegee or Howard or what Grambling or whatever. And so it looks and feels and smells like progress. And to some degree it is. Mm-hmm. That, you know, if your tax dollars are paying for Ohio State, you should have access to Ohio State. But, you know, it stunted the process of lifting Black people up en masse and then negotiating for access everywhere from a position of strength rather than a position of begging
7: mm-hmm.
12: and asking for it. And so I just think it just, at the end of the day, it just goes back to we don't appreciate the value of suffering.
7: Mm. Yes.
12: Which is the whole point of the Bible.
7: Yes.
12: There's a value to suffering.
7: Yes.
12: And there are
7: rewards. A character building component to suffering.
12: Yes. There are great rewards for right. suffering. And again, it's just like no different any athlete that may be watching, like, man, if you spend an hour more in the gym than your competitor, suffering, working out, an athlete understands, like, yeah, that's going to make me better than them.
7: Mm-hmm.
12: We don't have that mentality.
7: Mm-hmm. So what would you say then to the person who says, well, Black people did suffer. We suffered through the Civil Rights Movement. We suffered through Jim Crow. We marched in the streets. We took on dogs. We took on hoses. We did all the things. So we did our fair share of suffering.
12: Here's what I would say to them. And look at the rewards.
7: Mm-hmm.
12: You could be over in Africa.
7: Mm-hmm.
12: Barefoot in a hut with no sophisticated language, no high-tech hospitals everywhere, no air conditioning.
7: Air conditioning is a beautiful thing.
12: Yeah. So all that suffering, there's been a great reward.
7: Right.
12: And so you need to look at it that way rather than we didn't get enough for our suffering.
7: Mm-hmm.
12: This is statistically, this is the safest place on the planet for Black people. This is the most opportunity-rich place for Black people mm-hmm. on the planet. So I think the suffering paid off. And instead of being mad at white people, I'd be sitting around thanking God for the ancestors that suffered so that we could flourish.
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7: Well, I see where you're coming from, and it resonates. I think the fact that all the suffering that they claim in terms of the civil rights movement and the dogs and the hoses and all these things, I think if the logic is that suffering builds character, and after one has suffered, they're made stronger for it, they're made more resilient for it, they are able to produce at a higher level, then that should hold for the suffering that you tell me that Black people had to endure in this country. So it makes me question, did we really suffer all that much? Because when you look at the film of like the civil rights movement and the marching and all that, one would think that this was all Black people in America engaged in this struggle. When in reality, it was a small percentage of Black Americans. There were a lot of people. I mean, I even heard Richard Pryor say, I wasn't involved in all that marching and carrying on. I'm thankful that they did that because I wouldn't be able to sell out stadiums and do all these things, but I wasn't involved, and I actually feel ashamed that I wasn't involved. So people kind of develop this guilt complex for not being as proactive. And I've heard so many celebrities from that era who said that they were not involved and engaged in the so-called struggle. And when you look at the dogs and the hoses, again, a lot of that was theatrics. It was like them going to these places, trying to get the police to react in that way. And they had a very hard time finding police who would unleash dogs and hoses until they got to Birmingham and they were able to get Bull Connor to do it. And so they were putting themselves in this position to give the optic that they were struggling, to give the optic that they were suffering. And so I think what you have happening right now.
12: Hold for 1 second. Don't lose your place.
7: Yeah.
12: But I do want to clarify that my argument was, isn't that, oh, in the 50s and 60s or even the 40s, we were suffering.
7: Mm-hmm.
12: I don't believe we were.
7: Okay.
12: I believe we were progressing.
7: Yeah.
12: Rather nicely. And so I think suffering ended around 1900.
7: Yes.
12: And so if you go look at, I think it was earlier this week, we just showed a chart of lynchings. And, like, lynching basically stopped around 1919.
7: Right.
12: And it dropped down to about, I think there was 260 some odd lynchings in the 1920s.
7: Mm-hmm.
12: The whole 1920s of Black people, 200 and some odd, whatever. I was like, so I just think the suffering stopped around 1900 or maybe even a little bit before.
7: Mm-hmm.
12: And what came after emancipation was a lot of opportunity and a chance to, over the next 30, 40 years, claim your citizenship here in America and everything that went along with it. And that, yes, everything about since the 1900s has been the cosplay that you're talking about.
7: Yeah, yeah, yeah, 100%. And so, yeah, thank you for clarifying that, because I'm the one that asked you, like, what would you say to these people? But, yeah, I think that there is this kind of co-opting, not necessarily co-opting, but this laying claim on the part of Black folks, laying claim to the suffering that they perceive because it's what they've been told and by their educators, it's been told what they've been told in the history books through entertainment and so on, that Black people had it hard in this country. We've always had to suffer. We've always had to struggle. And they completely forget about all the Black success that took place over the course of the 20th century, where you were moving in an upward trajectory. Once again, as Thomas Sowell and others have documented, as my own research has revealed, they completely ignore that. And they only focus on the dogs and the hoses, which wasn't happening in every city and was being provoked by the colored people themselves. And so you're kind of painting this narrative of suffering and struggle, which, if it were true, you would think that Blacks would be more resilient and made better for it. But we don't see that at all. So that only blows, like, the whole concept or the whole idea that we had to suffer out of the water. Because, again, for one, colored people in this country are not, they don't have any kind of moral claim to suffering, because everybody suffered. Everybody continues to suffer, irrespective of creed, color, or whatever the case may be. It's just a part of living in a fallen world. But this Marxified notion that only colored people in America have ever had to suffer anything, and then to use that as leverage to get the reparations, to use that as leverage to get policies passed, to more Sovietize this country. That's the game that's being played. And so this is why it's necessary to call it out, to be that boy in the emperor's new clothes who is willing to acknowledge that the emperor is stark naked. It's important to do that. And I was talking to Amelia, who's here right now, my producer, that I've been accused on many occasions of being dangerous. And I've seen people accuse you of being dangerous, too. And so when you ask the question, well, why is it that Jason Whitlock and Chad Jackson are considered dangerous? We're dangerous because we dare to be that boy in the emperor's new clothes who says that the emperor is naked, who says that all of this stuff that they're saying about how blacks have it so bad and how we've had to suffer throughout history, a lot of it's BS, you know? That's not to say that you know, we've had the world handed to us on a silver platter, but at the same time, it kind of is to say that, you know, all things considered.
12: I certainly feel that the world was handed to me on a platter. I really do. I feel like my life, and I say that knowing, like, I started out in the ghetto.
7: Mm-hmm.
12: And had the greatest time of my life there. Loved it.
7: Right.
12: I was in the ghetto. Then as a child, you know, that was up until about third grade. Then we moved out to a working class suburb. And then at 17, I went back to the ghetto, me and my father, in a one-bedroom, 400-square-foot apartment where I slept on the couch most nights. It was awesome.
7: Mm-hmm.
12: And it was a tiny bit inconvenient. But me and my dad, and my dad taught me so much that year, my high school senior year, and really drew us close. Not that we weren't close already, but when you're living on top of each other in a 400-square-foot apartment, you really get to know each other. And it's really benefited me in life. And so I don't, this stuff that we claim as suffering, you know, I claim as life and as an opportunity to do better. And I don't, you know, again, it's like I listen to people like LeBron James act like, oh, how terrible it was for me. And I'm like,
7: as a whole millionaire. Yeah. Or he's a billionaire now, isn't he?
12: But I'm even talking about as his childhood.
7: Right.
12: And I'm sitting there, hey, man, by the time you were 7 or 8 years old, everybody knew you had this special athletic gift. And by the time you were 9 or 10, all kinds of people were rushing in to cultivate you and to make sure.
7: A lot of white people.
12: Yeah. Make sure. But and black people. Like, make sure, hey, there's some benefit to his talent. Mm-hmm. If we can get him to 18 years old in the NBA, we can all get rich.
7: Right.
12: And so people were looking out for LeBron James.
7: Mm-hmm.
12: Probably around the time he's 9, 10 years old, all the way through high school. And he can't see the blessing in that. He wants to lean in, and everybody wants to lean. Oh, he suffered. He didn't know his father.
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19: And great to have you with us. Thanks for joining us. 888-900-3393. Pat Unleashed on Twitter. We are getting some more information on President Trump's Turkey trip when they switched Air Force One out.
20: Yeah.
19: And didn't fly that back.
20: Big threat as he was trying to leave Turkey.
19: Yeah. And so, I mean, there were some sketchy details at the beginning.
20: You're right.
21: Very.
19: Starting to fill in the blanks a little
21: bit.
19: Yes,
21: they are.
20: Almost like a Mission Impossible situation played out there.
21: Right.
20: On July 8th, the president was leaving Ankara, Turkey, and they got a credible Iranian threat on the president's life.
19: Mm-hmm.
20: And so what, he gets on Air Force One, Jeffy, and then they had a catering truck up on hydraulics that was even with the plane, and he and some of his staff and the press got on that, and they went to a military
21: check. I don't think there was any press.
20: Okay.
21: And I don't think there was very many, I don't know how much of the staff went, but they show him boarding Air Force One, and then now we see the pictures, you can see where the food truck is backed up to the Air Force One, which is never there when he's boarding. And he walked through that and got onto another plane and flew that to Germany. and the press and whoever else stayed on the Air Force One, which technically wasn't Air Force One, and flew that to Germany. And remember, we got the excuse that they had, well, they wanted Germany to see the plane. Right, and how weird it was for that excuse. And if it wasn't safe to fly that plane, why was he even on it to begin with? Well, he wasn't on it, and it was just a credible threat against him. I don't think it had a whole lot to do with the plane, although we later found out that there were some issues with the plane as well. With the new Air Force One. And I guess that'll be ready sometime soon. But I found it fascinating that, CNN last night did a breakdown of everything that happened. And then Caitlin Clark was there. And, her perspective on what
19: Caitlin
21: happened.
19: Caitlin Collins.
21: Or Caitlin Collins, yeah.
19: Yeah, that would have been weird for Caitlin Clark to be there.
21: Caitlin Clark was not there.
19: She was not there, no. She would have been there, but I think she had a game that day.
21: I think she did, yeah.
19: Yeah.
21: She probably did it.
19: She normally is traveling with president, but not this particular
21: time.
19: This
21: is weird.
19: Yeah,
21: this is weird. But Caitlin Collins was there.
19: Mm-hmm.
21: And her perspective was kind of interesting.
3: Typically, when the president is getting off the plane, we get off first, and then we wait for him to descend, and he comes in gaggles or whatnot, gets in the motorcade. We look back at the pool notes from the day of this trip, and the plane landed, and it was a good amount of time before the reporters exited to go and watch the president. And he got off that day, and you watched him board a deplane, the old Air Force One, and get on the new one. That is something pretty unusual, because when I was flying with the president a few months ago and there was an electrical issue with the Air Force One, we had to change planes, they did not let us record the president changing planes. So they made a point of showing him getting on the new plane here. But the other part of this is that on the old Air Force One, reporters are seated on the right side of the plane. During this trip, they were asked to lower their window shades on the plane, which is very unusual. Yeah. That's never happened to me. That the only time I can remember that happening is when reporters go to war zones with the president.
5: Right, it's so light, doesn't go through
3: the windows, obviously.
5: They have
3: all the shades lowered. But obviously, this was the scenario where the catering truck's on the other side of the plane. Right. They didn't want reporters to see that because there's never a catering truck for Air Force One. That's very unusual. And when the president was asked later, when he was gaggling with reporters about them lowering their shades, he said because there was a threat against them and the plane. And so it's just remarkable to read this Washington Post scoop on the levels and lengths that they went to not just deceive the press, but everyone about where the president was. And effectively, the reporters and staff who were on that plane, serving as a decoy while he's flying on this other military aircraft.
5: Is he ever going to use the new plane before?
3: Well, now it's being retrofitted.
5: Right,
21: Yeah, they go on about that. But it's very fascinating. They're boarding them on the other side, keeping them not aware, keep the window shades down, that kind of thing.
19: Mm-hmm.
21: And I look good.
20: And that plane went all the way to Britain.
19: Mm-hmm.
20: So that's quite a long way for that ruse there. So was the press expecting him to come out and talk with them on the flight? They're like, hey, why isn't he out here?
21: Yeah, that
20: because he's
21: probably,
20: not
21: I'm sure.
20: on this plane.
21: Yeah, he usually comes back.
20: Right,
21: he's a little tired.
19: Interesting cloak and dagger they're going.
21: I know.
20: Good.
19: Yeah,
20: do it.
19: Yep, have to have it.
21: We do.
19: Good to know we're still capable of
21: absolutely
19: protecting the president.
21: Absolutely.
20: Well, yeah. I mean, we have reason to doubt that on many occasions.
19: Yeah,
21: that's for sure.
20: And then there was another threat. We didn't even talk about this yesterday, out in California, with the.
21: Oh, it's a golf course.
20: The golf course guy, another one.
19: Jeez. Yeah.
21: It hadn't been announced that he was going out to California yet either, which
20: that
21: makes it even stranger.
20: That is very curious.
19: Right, because this was last Thursday, was it? Before anybody even knew he was in California, there was a guy there waiting for him.
21: Yeah.
20: That is
19: a concern.
20: Big concern.
21: A very big concern.
19: Bizarre. Wow. So, Evan, help us. And and bless the Secret Service to do their job well, because we need that right now. And apparently, Iran is serious about trying to kill him.
21: Yeah, I mean, they're doing all that. It's got to be credible.
19: Yeah, you gotta believe it is. And they're a problem on many fronts right now. Their latest is that here's President Trump. on the latest with Iran.
0: You said this last round of talks was Iran's last chance before decapitation. So what now? What
6: You'll find
0: next?
6: Out. You'll find out.
0: Are you
6: You'll
0: still a massive escalation? Is that still on the table?
6: Well, we have that certainly that ability if we want to do that. Yeah, you'll find out.
0: You said you're low keying it with them. So you're semi negotiating. What exactly does that mean?
6: Well, they asked for reparations, you might say, or they asked for money for the damage that we've done. And I said, that's a good idea. Well, we're going to ask for money for the damage they've done over a 50-year period. Whether you go SS Cole or whether you go all of the people that were so badly hurt, so badly wounded or killed, many thousands of people, and maybe damages for the 52,000 protesters over the last 4 months that were killed in Iran. We think their family should get damages for killing their person or their child or mother, father, that were protesting. It's at least, it was 52,000 a month and a half ago. So now what is it? So if there's damages to be paid, I think Iran should pay those damages.
19: Right.
20: See, we can play that game too.
19: Yeah. How about the Iranian hostage crisis?

0: been infallible. It's a steel wall. And we let people in that we want to let in, and those people come in, and they've been coming in and they're going out. So it's actually open now. We do not let them go into Iran. They're not admitted into the Strait to go to Iran. But it's open for others. Now, a little bit complex, because they will, on occasion, drop a mine, and we find the mines. You know, we've mine swept the entire Strait, as you probably maybe heard, maybe you didn't hear. But we control the Strait 100%. Now, can they make trouble? Yeah, they can make trouble. But they're broke. They have no money. You know, Iran is broke, totally broke. And they're not paying their soldiers. They have inflation of 300% as of last night. I heard 309%. So we'll see what happens. But
1: it's a little higher than ours.
0: They've been bad for, they say 47. It's actually 50 now. 47, they've been saying it for 3 years. But for 50 years, they've been the bully of the Middle East. What they've done is terrible. They've killed hundreds of thousands of people. They've killed people. They've wounded and maimed people with the legs, the arms, you know, with the roadside bomb is their bomb. They're very proud of it. And now they're paying a price. Thank you very much, everybody.
2: Get out.
1: Mm. Wow.
2: The economic misery index equals the seasonally adjusted unemployment rate plus the annual inflation rate. Higher totals mean more economic stress for regular people. Yeah, I feel that the 25% in 1933
1: seems a little low.
2: Yeah, because sure the unemployment rate back then was about that, if not more.
1: It was big. Iran is now saying that the Strait of Hormuz will be closed until the end of President Trump's term.
2: Okay.
1: Oh, breaking news there for you.
2: But he just told us the Navy's in charge of it.
1: That's what he said. Iran thinks differently.
2: Mm-hmm.
1: Somebody has to be shown that they're not in charge.
3: Yes.
1: The list of demands for reopening the Strait is that, first of all, we end all threats and rhetoric against Iran. These are their demands. The U.S. must permanently cease using language that threatens Iran or insults the nation's sanctities.
2: Oh, their feelings are hurt.
1: Okay. Yeah, they are. They are. They said sticks and stones and bombs can break our bones, but calling us names is what really hurts us.
3: Okay.
2: Yeah. Maybe that's why he's going to low-key it now, so he doesn't offend them with his words.
1: Maybe. Maybe. Because they went even further and said some of the most hurtful things that Trump said have caused them to break down and weep openly.
3: Oh, no.
1: Yeah, like three-year-old girls. They specifically said like three-year-old girls. And they told us that we've made their gay Ayatollah super sad.
2: Oh, no.
1: By outing him. He was so upset that I guess he had to redecorate his kasbah just to get his mind off of it, of the hurt that he was experiencing. And he actually said, if you say anything again, I'll give you such a hit. I'll hit you so hard that by the time you wake up, your clothes will be back in style. That's apparently what he actually... Yeah, it's a quote from one of his advisors.
3: Oh, okay.
1: So we didn't actually hear
3: not directly
1: him,
3: from him.
1: So I'm not positive, but...
2: Okay.
1: They're very sad.
2: I see they released a 15-second video of him.
1: 15 seconds?
2: Yeah, because remember yesterday we talked about...
1: Oh, let's find that. We need to find that.
2: Right, well,
1: play that.
2: So I'm looking at it and...
1: Is it real?
2: So I'm looking at it and it says that it was a 15-second video released by Iran that it shows him, and I've got a still shot of it, but it's not dated. We don't know where it was, when it was, but I can send this over. But there he is. And then he's surrounded by young men on the floor, which is... What do you mean it's not real?
3: It's not real.
2: It's real, but we don't know when it was from.
1: Right. Right. That could have been any time.
2: That could have been at the YMCA, for all we know.
1: Yeah, we don't know.
2: We don't know.
1: We don't know. Might have been hanging out with the village people in turbans. I don't know. It's possible, though.
3: Is that the Ayatollah's bathhouse that they're hanging out at?
2: I don't know what you're insinuating, sir.
1: Wow.
2: I mean, the man is the leader of
1: the
2: nation.
1: Where are you getting that?
3: That picture is not real.
1: Of course it's real.
3: No, it's not.
1: It could have happened 7 years ago, though. Okay. We don't know.
3: Exactly. Right.
1: We don't know, but it's real. All right? He actually did sit with people.
2: He might have, it could be story time.
1: Right.
2: At a library. Maybe the trans... Oh, that's right. They probably don't have the trans...
1: Maybe they have Ayatollah.

0: Ayatollah reading hour. Like there we have drag queens reading hour. It's Ayatollah reading hour at the library.
1: That's a mandatory.
0: Let's go, kid.
1: That's a mandatory.
0: Yeah.
1: You have to
0: Everybody's got to be there. Right. Another demand that they're making. There's five more. That we halt attacks on their proxies. The U.S. and its allies must permanently end all military campaigns and aggression against Iran and its regional allies in Lebanon, Palestine, Yemen, and Iraq. We must lift the naval blockade and withdraw our forces. U.S. military must lift its active blockade on Iranian ports and pull air and naval forces out of Iran around Iran's territory. Pay war reparations. That's a fun one.
1: Yeah, we're not doing that.
0: Fully pay for all economic and physical damages caused by the two wars of aggression and imposition against Iran without any cuts or reductions. Remove all sanctions. U.S. must lift what Tehran describes as cruel and illegal economic sanctions targeting the Iranian nation. And finally, we have to unfreeze all their financial assets. Unconditionally release all frozen or blocked Iranian funds and assets worldwide.
1: That's the real kicker.
0: Yeah.
1: That's what they need.
0: They want their money back for sure. Yeah. Because they are strapped for cash.
1: Yeah.
0: And we know that. We know that economically they're not doing well.
1: Which puts a hurt on their regional pals.
0: It does.
1: That were out there doing a little bit of work for them.
0: Mm-hmm.
1: They're like, we don't work for free.
0: Yeah. So it's a little, it's cramping their style.
1: It is.
0: Ever so slightly.
1: It is.
0: And they want it to stop. But apparently it's not going to. All right. Let's get into the president signing the new vaccine schedule for kids.
1: Yeah. Love that.
2: Yeah, it's an executive order, so it'll probably be overturned on day one of the next Democrat president.
0: No doubt.
2: But, yeah, big day yesterday because they went from 18, what, I think he says here, down to 11.
0: Okay.
1: Yeah, it was big.
3: So this is your executive order on establishing gold standard vaccine recommendations, sir. As previous speakers have indicated, this is going to establish essentially a new vaccine schedule that is fully informed by the research and data that we have from HHS and NIH and other aspects of the government. It also takes a very hard line on some of the more paternalistic issues that we've been talking about here, sir, in terms of infringing on parents' religious liberty or really just parents' ability to make decisions for their children. So as Heidi said, this is a very big deal. We're not waiting for anyone else to take action, as you do so often, sir. We're just going ahead and doing
2: Congress.
3: The right thing based on all of the best available research to ensure that America's parents and children are being as best protected by the federal government as they can be.
1: I heard an interview this morning where they talked about all the ingredients that are in our food, and it is it is not good. It is not good.
4: Okay.
1: Mm-hmm. Okay.
4: That's a big one.
2: So they're making it so you can't do these mass doses at the same time for kids.
1: Yeah.
2: I told you the story of a family friend whose daughter changed overnight her personality after taking a dozen makeup shots for the child.
0: Mm.
2: And so now there aren't even a dozen recommended. So there you go. And then I think they're breaking up MMR to multiple vaccines. So that's a big win. I just hope that it sticks. I hope that it doesn't get overturned. And to your point about the food, Jeffy,
1: your boy is taking care of that.
2: He is.
1: Your boy is taking care of that
2: RFK.
1: Big time.
2: Yeah.
1: They have these companies are reacting very much.
2: They're moving up their timelines.
1: Taking all the additives out of American foods that have been just, they're just in there. He doesn't even know. Originally when he asked, I want to know what's in the foods. They didn't have a list for them. We don't know how many ingredients are in our foods because so many of them just got a pass from the FDA since the 50s. And so they don't even tell you what's in it.
2: Yeah, Kellogg's announced that it's going to eliminate their artificial colors a year ahead of schedule. They're going to, by the end of this year, all cereals will have natural food coloring
1: in it. And I think many of them still, are already on schedule. They're doing it.
2: Yeah,
1: and
2: RFK also said yesterday that that natural foods, I guess, is that real food, is outpacing sales of of manufactured food.
1: Yeah.
2: For the first time. So that's interesting.
0: That's the first time that's happened?
1: Yeah.
0: Wow. So I guess people are just more aware of it?
1: Yes. Yeah.
0: More conscious of it. And RFK Jr. has been huge on that front.
1: Yes.
0: Because he's made such a big deal out of it. And so he's really brought it to the forefront. So at least people are paying attention. You know, they're looking at the preservatives. They're looking at the unbelievably unpronounceable things that are in our food. And they're, I think, taking another glance at that and deciding, maybe I don't want that in my diet.
1: You know, it's probably not good for me. But, you know, I mean...
0: Right. If I can't pronounce it, I probably don't want it in my body, frankly.
1: But that's
2: a good rule of thumb.
1: It defeats fat guy thinking.
0: It does. It does.
1: It defeats fat guy thinking. Fat guy thinking is, I wonder what is this? It's good.
0: Eat it. Shut up.
1: It really defeats that.
0: Yeah, it does.
1: So that last clip in the Oval... Why was there a flight attendant there?
4: That's the new cyborg of the White House.
1: It's the new cyborg of the White House?
4: Can we go ahead and play it, please?
1: Why is she there?
2: Oh, wait, what?
5: How they want the vaccines given to their kids. I mean, I believe fundamentally that many vaccines are important. Like, set measles, for instance, measles vaccine is important to take control of the measles outbreak. But at the same time, we shouldn't be keeping kids out of school because
4: President Trump being guarded,
5: made different decisions than other parents. Our European colleagues don't do that. A lot of the collapse in trust in public...
1: Is that his granddaughter?
4: No, that's not Kai.
0: This is what happens when you're in the Oval
1: and you just have to stand there and look pretty.
2: What this does is it restores...
0: Well, who is she?
2: She was there for the signing of
4: Jamie Franklin, founder of the Conservator, political commentator, former Trump White House official.
0: Trump White House official?
4: Yes.
0: What did she do at the White House?
4: How about you don't worry about what she did?
0: What is she, 14? Come on.
1: No, she's at least 18. Don't you dare.
0: Okay. All right.
4: Yeah, she's pregnant. So she's at least 18.
0: Wow.
4: That's why she was there.
0: Okay.
1: There's no way she's pregnant.
2: She did. She tapped her tummy and talked about being pregnant.
4: Like I said, I know who Jamie is. She's pregnant. She's a mom.
0: Nah.
4: He's a former founder of the Conservator.
0: Good.
4: Former Trump White House official.
1: You keep saying that. What did she do?
0: Yeah, that's what Trump we need to know. What'd she do? What was her position in the White House?
4: How about y'all don't worry about what she did? But I am worried about
1: her. Yeah, we need to know.
4: She's a cyborg that everybody was questioning
0: yesterday. She does look like a cyborg there.
4: Like, why is the White House...
1: Yeah. Yeah. She does, but we do need to know what she did.
4: Posting the cyborg behind Trump.
0: Look into that. What did she do?
1: Yeah.
2: So... when you're looking at this Trump administration, and obviously Iran is not going as well as we would like it to go, there are victories. I mean, the MAHA stuff that RFK is doing, the border is on lockdown.
0: Yeah.
2: They've just revoked 175,000 visas for foreigners who hate America, who should never be here in the first place. So there's definitely wins out there. I don't know that they're going to do anything about Anthony Fauci at the White House, but it's good to see that the Senate is still at least showing interest in going after him. Again, will it lead to anything? Probably not. But we have this next clip of Ron Johnson. He ran to a phone yesterday as soon as he got the contents of Anthony Fauci's phone that we haven't really had a chance to dig through. But 34,000 texts they're going to have to go through. It goes back to 2014. And I think I heard that he only had 3 contacts in it, which is weird in of itself.
1: But
2: here was Ron Johnson talking about... some of the stuff in there, because, oh my goodness, if you were pregnant and you got the vax and this information was being withheld from you since January of 2021, God, I hope your child is okay, but listen to this.
6: Anthony Fauci in a text exchange with Vivek Murthy and Rochelle Walensky, the CDC director. They're talking about the COVID injection and having pregnant women take it. And in the middle of that text exchange, I think the key text is where Anthony Fauci is talking about the fact that the second dose creates a greater cytokine storm, additional information that could have an impact on increased miscarriages in the first trimester. Now, to add to that, in June of 2021, Tom Shinbakuro, a bunch of other people, published a grossly misleading study in the New England Journal of Medicine, where they were looking at 827 confirmed pregnancies.
1: Yeah, we talked about this.
6: There were 104 miscarriages. They call them spontaneous abortions, but we refer to those as miscarriages. 104 divided by 827 would imply about a 12.6% miscarriage rate, which is quite high for confirmed pregnancies. I talked to Dr. James Thorpe, he says generally around 3%, so it's already four times as high, but within the realm of confirmed and unconfirmed pregnancies, okay? So they put this study out there, but what they don't reveal, they do, but they don't account for it, is that 700 of those 827 women took the injection in their third trimester. Now, spontaneous abortions occur before 20 weeks. Third trimester starts after 28, so the relevant denominator would have been 127. So you would have had 124 miscarriages out of 127 of the women who got the injection in the first or second trimesters.
2: Yeah. That's, wow. That's damning.
0: Yeah.
2: Honestly.
0: That is, that's amazing.
2: So, I'm looking forward to hearing more about these 34,000 Fauci texts that spanned, what, 11 years?
0: Yeah. And see if that goes anywhere, but I think we all know it's not going to. But it's nice that the information is at least coming out.
2: Yeah, and obviously the Senate obviously has control of the phone. They've recovered the text. So I'm sure they'll get Anthony Fauci back up there any day now. Oh, no, that's right. They're gone for the next 7 weeks, so it won't be anything anytime soon.
0: Yeah, they're coming right back September 14th. So
1: have we heard
0: just from, a little over a month from now.
1: Have we heard from Mitch yet?
0: No.
1: Any word on Mitch?
0: No word on Mitch.
1: So we're still...
0: This is day 59 of America Held Hostage by Mitch McConnell.
1: Yeah.
0: Day 59.
2: Wow.
0: Don't worry about it, though. Don't worry about
2: just
0: it.
2: Just add 49 days to that.
0: It's not like there's a really super close majority in the Senate right now.
2: Seriously, it's going to be over 100 days.
0: Yeah.
2: If he doesn't come back until the Senate does.
0: And you know he's not going to.
2: Right.
0: Nope. He's not going to. They're not even going to talk about it until then.
1: It's all gone. It's away now. It's gone. Nobody even talking about it.
0: Right.
1: We don't even worry about
2: What's the last thing Beshear said, the governor of Kentucky?
0: Even he.
1: He's kind of backed off.
0: Is seemingly backed
1: kind
0: off.
1: Of, yeah.
2: Really?
0: Okay. I haven't seen recently.
1: I haven't seen
0: not
1: him.
0: This
1: he
0: week.
1: He gave his ultimatum, and it was the date,
0: nothing.
1: And then it was, and now we haven't heard anything. Now I realize he actually has a state to run, so maybe he's got a couple other things on his plate. But
0: still,
1: yes,
0: come on.
1: Yes.
0: They've just ignored the governor of their state over and over and over again. He can bluster all he wants.
1: Yep.
0: They couldn't care less. Yeah, go ahead and babble. Andy, that's fine. We're not paying attention to you. I can't hear you.
7: La la what? La la la la la.
1: Yeah, that's about what it is.
0: Yeah, I know.
2: The Republicans are treating Andy Beshear the way you wish Kentuckians had treated him during COVID when he was saying,
0: "Yeah,
2: no, you can't even hold church in a parking lot outside. How dare you?"
0: Yeah.
2: Infuriating.
0: It is.
2: What do you got there on, what's her name there? Is there any information?
0: Oh, did you find out about the...
1: I think Chris did, yeah.
0: Our White House friend?
1: Chris said he has the information of what she did.
4: Yeah, she was the director of correspondence for the White House.
0: The director of correspondence.
2: Sounds important.
0: For the White House. And so she answered emails.
1: Yeah.
0: Probably.
4: Yeah. How
0: she answered emails.
2: Wait a minute.
1: Trump used her to walk out to get the mail.
2: You. When was she in that role?
4: The first administration.
2: I'll let it go.
0: Oh, that long ago?
2: Let it go. Because
0: Was she four at the time? Come on.
2: No, I'm still pissed at the White House communications
1: office. Let her go get the mail. That's all she did.
0: That is crazy.
2: I tried to get a letter from the president.
4: Now she got a promotion, and she's a cyborg of the White House.
0: Okay. Yeah. So, now she's White House cyborg.
4: White House cyborg.
0: That's really good.
2: Yeah.
0: All right. You know what? If I'm taking a supplement every day, I don't just want better numbers on a lab test once a year. 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
0: 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You're going to love it. And no, none of that burping up fish
4: the stupid fish.
0: Taste all
4: yes.
0: that. Jeez, I hate that.
4: I've been
0: that.
4: Taking it for a couple of months now, and my test results are... My doctor was like, what are you doing?
0: Oh, awesome.
1: Nice.
4: How about you don't worry about what I'm doing? I am eating right, sir.
1: I'm in charge of correspondence. You leave me alone.
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0: Got some tweets here. Huckleberry tweets. What is the FDA for if everything on store shelves is bad for us?
2: Yes.
0: I'm sure they'll be held accountable, though, right?
2: Oh.
0: We've been robbed blind and poisoned by our own government and funded it all.
16: Well, whose fault is that?
0: That's, well, ours for not paying attention.
16: Exactly.
0: I guess. Yeah.
17: But we didn't know some of that.
1: We didn't know some of that. The interview I heard this morning, I'm going to go on Fox Morning Radio, the Morning Roundup, or whatever they call it, stupid show. The guy was spouting numbers, and some of it we really didn't know. It was just our government looking the other way back in the 50s. And so these companies were like, well, yeah, we can use all these chemicals and not have to talk about it. Well, let's do it.
0: Yeah.
1: And so now they're...
0: saved him money.
1: Yes. And made him a whole bunch of money.
0: Probably some money exchanged hands government officials.
1: A few people got
0: at
1: sick.
0: The FDA. Don't worry about it. It'll be fine.
16: I just said it's not... it's on us. I didn't say anything about money changing hands and payouts.
0: No, we filled in the blanks there for you.
2: Check and see whose campaigns are funded by whom.
0: Mm-hmm. Fat guy thinking thought criminal. More damning information about Fauci. But will anything be done about it?
1: Couple of text messages.
0: Nope.
1: So what?
0: Nope. Non-gestating hetero man. When Mitch shows back up in the Senate, does he have to bring in a permission slip for being absent?
1: And we're going to need a note from the doctor, too. Yes. You aren't kidding.
0: All right. Let's get the Fat Five now from Jeffy.
1: All right. Awesome. Social media platform X is ending their revenue sharing program. They're going to replace it with a program incentivizing original content and reporting. The move combats aggregator and clickbait accounts.
17: Okay.
1: In announcing the change, the company said it will be winding down its existing revenue sharing program, replacing it with what's called original content rewards. X will stop accepting new revenue sharing participants, while existing participants will continue earning money through September 7th. So if you're a revenue sharer, you have till September 7th. Then, starting on September 8th, you're going to be able to apply for the new program. Participants will still need to subscribe to one of X's premium tiers, and there'll be qualifying thresholds for follower count, which is just like today, impressions, timeline impressions verified. And it sounds like, I don't know if you're going to have to redo it if you were already a revenue sharing. I think you're going to have to restart everything with the new original content revenue.
2: I think so. I'm clicking on the link right now, and it's just in a loop.
1: Yeah.
2: It just takes you back to where you started when you enroll.
1: And they're going to continue refining the program, improving their models, and raising the bar over time. That's what they said. So good luck. This is kind of the theme of today's Chewing the Fat Five. Good luck. Amazon is going to build a 35-turbine, 7.6 GW natural gas power plant to service a Texas data center. It's going to be the single largest CO2 emitter in the U.S. by a factor of two. And I don't know if that's part of the data centers that have to stop now because of Greg Abbott, because they're supposed to, that's on pause now, any new data centers, you're supposed to disclose all your plans, pay your own way, provide your own power, reuse your own water, reduce the cost of electricity, and avoid disturbing neighborhoods. So good luck to all. That puts a little crimp in the old Texas business growth plan.
0: Do you see the data centers he's building in Memphis?
1: Crazy. Pat, you know, it's interesting you say that because many companies are building there.
0: Yeah.
1: Elon's building, that's the South Haven, Mississippi, as part of the expanding Memphis area supercomputer complex known as Macro Harder. It's being developed in DeSoto County and represents the company's third data center in greater Memphis. The estimated investment over $20 billion, making it the largest private investment in Mississippi's history. Computing power, data centers will house the world's largest supercomputer, Colossus, with 2 gigawatts to compute capacity, hundreds of jobs, permanent jobs, plus hundreds of indirect subcontracting opportunities, tax incentives. You don't want that in Texas.
0: No.
1: You don't want, no. Abbott doesn't want that in Texas because he wants them to pause and make sure they provide all this information. I mean, they could still provide all the information and go ahead and build at the same time.
16: He's getting this one wrong. Abbott is getting this
0: one
16: wrong.
0: Yeah, I think he is too. I think he is too. There's too much panic right now about that. And
1: that's for sure.
0: It's going to hurt us. But the other thing is that Elon is doing right now, he's building, at least he plans to build, the biggest building in the world. The biggest one now is in China, and it's 18.6 million square feet. He's planning to build a Tesla SpaceX plant that is 100 million square feet.
1: Is that here or is that in
0: Texas? It's in Texas.
2: Chris brought us some videos and pictures on Friday's overtime that he and Hillary and myself did, and it is...
0: It's unbelievable. It's cool looking, isn't it?
2: Austin, and
16: 50
2: it is,
16: times bigger than the Pentagon.
0: Yeah, 50 times bigger than the Pentagon.
2: Chris, I really think that if you can find that comparison one that you're just referring to where it talks about, or it shows how it compares to things like the Pentagon?
0: It's five times the size of the biggest building currently. Five times the size.
2: Footprint you're talking about?
0: It's incredible.
2: The footprint? Because how many square feet?
0: It's 100 million square feet.
1: 100 million.
0: 100 million.
2: Right. No, but...
0: And it's going to cost, they think, up to $119 billion to build this thing.
2: There, look at that. Look at that compared to the Pentagon.
0: It's big. Yeah. It's not small. No. It's real big.
16: Yeah.
2: Mall of America.
1: Those others remind me of your hands.
0: Yeah, they're small. I know, but they're not yours. They are my own. and I will not be broken.
1: Yeah.
0: Okay. Look at that.
1: Look
0: Jeez,
1: at the size
0: that's amazing.
1: Of that. Yeah.
0: I mean, Elon just thinks big, doesn't he?
16: He likes to think big.
0: Yeah.
16: He also
0: does.
16: Just erected a big old golden statue of some person at the entrance of SpaceX in Texas. He's just...
1: Who's the person?
0: He doesn't know. That's why he said some person.
1: I know. That's why I wanted to ask. Thank you.
0: It wasn't a dog or a cat. It was a person. Okay. All right. It's kind of important that we would know the person involved. But
16: it's on me.
1: Never mind.
0: Never mind.
1: It's just a statue.
0: Yeah.
1: So we don't even know who it is. It's a homeless guy.
0: Nobody
1: from
0: cares.
1: LA. Yeah, nobody knows.
0: Okay.
1: This may not be a surprise to many, and I'll preface this by saying I have always been treated wonderfully by my automobile insurance company. Auto insurancers didn't pay out on 45% of auto liability and medical claims they resolved last year, according to new analysis from the Wall Street Journal. So Americans got into more than 6 million traffic accidents last year, and depending on the type of crash, the chance of getting a payout from your insurer has become increasingly remote. Auto insurers didn't pay out on that 45% of auto liability and medical claims. The rate might change slightly as more claims are resolved, but it's up from around 1 in 3 about a decade ago. So Americans are required to pay for car insurance as a condition of driving, yet the insurance companies don't seem to be it's not a financial backdrop that people think it is. So good luck, and remember, when asked, are you okay if you've been in a car accident, the answer is no. I don't think so.
16: And the bronze statue is of Prometheus.
0: Okay.
1: Okay.
16: 15-meter bronze statue.
0: 15-meter. What a... Did we wind up in Canada or something this morning? Did I take a wrong turn?
16: I apologize.
0: End up in Canada?
16: 50-foot.
0: 50. Okay. All right. Thank you.
16: I thought we were a meter show.
0: No.
16: No.
1: Whoa.
16: No, we are
1: not. Whoa, what is...
0: That could be 50 inches. Could be 500 miles.
1: Yeah, no.
0: Nobody knows.
1: No one
0: There's
1: knows.
0: No way to tell.
16: It's the biggest...
1: You got to break it down.
0: So it's 50 feet tall.
16: Yes, 50 feet tall.
0: That's impressive.
1: Okay.
0: That's a big one. All right.
1: How big is... what's his face?
0: Sam Houston? I don't know. He might be 90 to 100.
1: Yeah, I think he's 100,
0: something like that.
1: So Elon, what are you doing? Building a midget statue? What's going on?
2: 67 feet.
0: Oh, okay.
2: Or 77 if you include the granite base. Yeah.
0: Of course, I include the granite base.
1: Well, you always include the granite base.
0: Obviously, you got to include the granite base.
2: It's only been there since 94.
0: Really? Wow.
1: Well, it seems like
0: I just assumed.
1: Yeah, been there forever.
16: It came with the city.
0: Uh-huh.
1: Yeah.
0: I just thought it was there when we found the place. Hey, look. Somebody.
1: There's a statue.
16: Who is that guy?
1: What? We should build a highway next to it. Okay.
16: All right. Good. So people can see it. It's lost in the woods.
1: This story is a miracle, really. A New Jersey father miraculously survived and insisted he wasn't even in serious pain after a huge piece of a tree branch shot through his face into his brain when he fell from a ladder in his yard. Troy Hathaway came just inches from death while cutting branches in his backyard in Glasgow, New Jersey, the ladder goes out from under, and he fell about 8 feet. When he got up, he had no idea that there was a broken branch sticking out of a hole in his jaw. X-rays show that there are x-rays. The branch went through his cheek, into his nose, and up into his brain, as the CBS News Philadelphia reported. Initially, I thought I just broke my jaw. Hadn't lost consciousness. I wasn't nauseous. I felt fine, being a little bit sore was all. And then... the operating table, they show at the operating table as they decided that I love the doctor once he got rushed to the hospital. The doctors determined they needed to call a specialist. This was a pretty huge piece of tree that was stuck through his face and into his brain. We had to move quickly.
0: Look
1: so
0: at that.
1: They
0: Oh.
1: So they.
0: Oh, no. Jeez. Make it stop, bro. Wow.
1: And so the team decided to go through Hathaway's nose to remove the branch to avoid having to slice open his skull. Similar to how they kind of remove brain tumors these days. So fortunately, it didn't puncture vital tissues. Without any damage, bleeding, 4-hour surgery, walked away from the hospital with a few stitches, some bruising.
0: Dang. Impressive.
1: That is a miracle.
0: Yeah.
1: He hasn't had any issues. He said he's grateful to be back with his wife and his daughter. He said that it's mind-boggling to think that there's no issues. Yes, I'm sure that it is. It's a miracle that he's still even alive with that tree branch smashing into his face and through
0: his brain, didn't destroy his eye.
1: Right.
0: That's amazing. Yeah.
1: We have time. Yeah. Well, let's do a quick one. I wanted to congratulate the newest members of the Mascot Hall of Fame. Cocky from the South Carolina Gamecocks. Cosmo from the illustrious BYU Cougars. Goldie from the University of Minnesota. Miles from the Denver Broncos. And Mrs. Met. From, you guessed it, the New York Mets. They entered the Mascot Hall of Fame, joining some of sports' most famous costume friends. The quintet will make up the 11th Mascot Hall of Fame class, including the inaugural 2005 class, and that will join 38 previously honored mascots in the hall, and you can all visit them all at mascotshalloffame.com.
0: Everybody knows Cosmo is the best mascot in the world.
1: Well, he's in the Hall of Fame now, but he's not the best. He's one of the best.
16: Why is Cosmo the best one?
0: He's incredible. Does amazing things.
1: He does do amazing things.
16: Give me one thing that he does.
0: Look at him right there.
2: Yeah. What's the tryout like to be him?
16: Michael Jackson? Signature?
0: Yeah. Mm-hmm. It's impressive. No, he's incredible.
1: Yes, he is.
0: It's hard to describe.
1: It is very hard to describe.
0: It's pretty amazing.
1: But which makes him one of the best.
0: He is the best.
1: I mean, that's why he's in the Hall of Fame.
0: That's why.
1: That's why. One of the best. That's
16: how it
1: works.
16: Does he travel?
0: Yeah.
1: Oh, yeah.
16: So he's also...
2: I'm sorry. Oh, my gosh. Nebraska's Lil Red is in the Mascot Hall of Fame?
0: Oh, wow.
2: No.
1: That's awesome. Congratulations.
2: Goofball. No, man. He sits at the kids' table at Thanksgiving.
0: Wow.
2: He's special.
0: Not
2: that,
0: good?
2: That little rat. No, I mean, they do some amazing things. You really have to be in shape to be one of these mascots these days, especially Cosmo.
0: Yes.
2: But
0: yes.
2: I've seen the little red thing doing stuff before. They don't just walk around with a goofy look on their face anymore. You know?
1: No, they don't. Yeah. And that's why Cosmo is one of the best.
0: He's the best in the country.
1: Mascots in the country. Yeah, that's why he's in the hall.
0: You ever wake up sweaty, freezing, or just uncomfortable? The temperature in your bedroom can make or break your sleep. 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
17: Pat Gray Unleashed.
0: All right. We are just, what is it? 30 days?
2: 34 days away from college
0: away
2: football.
0: From BYU football starting.
2: BYU football.
1: Well, against college football.
0: Always mighty Utah Tech Trail Blazers.
2: Is that what they are?
0: Something, I think.
1: Something like, yeah, we figured
2: they're,
1: it out.
2: They're on ESPN, they don't even have a logo next to their name.
0: Oh, wow.
2: It's one of those just really? Generic shields.
0: Okay. I don't know. They changed. There used to be, I think they were Dixie State.
2: Oh, this is what Dixie State used
0: yeah.
2: to be.
0: Yeah. And then they changed to Utah Tech.
2: Yeah, that happened during the whole woke bullcrap of 2020.
0: Yeah, it did.
2: In fact, I still have a Dixie State cap at home.
0: Oh, it's probably worth something now.
2: Yeah, my mom and stepdad used to live within the shadow of that $2. University.
0: $2?
18: $2.
0: Wow.
2: Utah Tech.
0: More than anybody paid for it, I'm sure.
18: There you go.
0: Yep.
2: They are.
0: Are they the Trailblazers? I think so.
2: Maybe they don't have a nickname.
0: Maybe not. Maybe that's it's possible. Oh, it's been too soon.
2: The Bison. Utah Tech.
0: Bison?
18: That's gay.
2: What do you mean?
0: Is it really?
2: Well,
0: that doesn't sound right.
2: I mean, their mascot is Brooks the Bison, so that's what I'm having to go.
1: Missouri's at least taking out the Golden Lions.
2: Yeah, Trailblazers. Yeah, it is. Brooks it the is Bison Trailblazers. Is okay. the mascot for the Trailblazers.
0: Okay, yep. Good. Phew. All right. More coming up.
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0: Welcome. Great to have you with us. Got some tweets here. Grammy Tamara tweets, Congress taking time off during August made sense during the 1800s before air conditioning. Today, get your butts back to work and pass the Save America Act. Yep.
1: What a great point.
0: It sure is. Lil Bird 10. Speaking of insurance, I see Luigi Mangione is back in court today.
1: Yeah.
0: Yeah.
1: Yeah, they're arguing for cameras. They want to make sure that the cameras are in the courtroom for the trial.
0: Yeah.
16: Good. We need that.
0: Yeah, I think so, too. Yeah, I want to see that.
16: Yeah, me too. Yep.
0: Irwin M. Fletcher, Big Red of Western Kentucky University, Bowling Green, is also in the Mascot Hall of Fame.
1: Nice. Congratulations.
0: It's supposed to be a hill. Huh. Big Red is supposed to be a hill? What's supposed to be a hill?
2: The Western Kentucky mascot.
0: Okay. Yeah. All right.
1: Supposed to be a hill?
0: I guess. I don't know. Last year, there was a fan vote between, I think it came down to Cosmo and Big Red from Western Kentucky.
1: Oh.
2: Oh, really?
0: And guess who won? Yeah, Cosmo, of course.
16: Oh,
0: of course.
1: Because he is one of the best. Yeah, That's why he's in the Hall of Fame.
0: The best. The best in the country.
1: Some have said that, but he is one of.
2: Hold on. Is this just like fabric? Because Uga from Georgia is the best. I mean, the little bulldog. That's iconic.
1: Yeah, well, that's just iconic. It's like the Longhorn from Texas. Those are just
2: Bevo's an a hole.
1: Those are iconic mascots, but they're not the mascots.
2: Hold on a second. Congratulations, though, to Cosmo the Cougar, who defeated this big
0: red
2: blonde from Western Kentucky.
0: I guess it's supposed to be a hill. I
2: don't know. That's
16: is that what a hill looks like?
0: I guess it looks like so. H.R. In Western Puffin Kentucky,
2: stuff.
0: Maybe
2: put that on your resume, Cosmo.
0: Yeah,
1: that's H.R. Puffin stuff.
2: That is not big, that's right, man. Nice. Good reference.
0: All right. If you're looking for screen time for the whole family can actually agree on, as a new school year begins, World Watch is a great way to help your teens stay informed without being overwhelmed. Created specifically for teens, World Watch delivers fact-based news from a Christian worldview in just 10 minutes a day. 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
4: Pat Gray Unleashed continues.
0: All right, we've got the new Ayatollah who is supposedly surfacing now.
2: Yeah, sure. Uh-huh.
0: Yeah, we don't know when this happened.
2: I mean,
0: but here he is sitting with a group of friends.
2: Wow, with the soundtrack from Aswat Radio or yeah. whatever the hell it was.
0: Yeah.
2: Okay, so that's interesting.
1: And
2: so,
1: hard to believe that's real.
2: So they're yes. trying to say that this is recent footage.
1: Uh-huh.
2: Right. They look through their B-roll. He was so ostracized by his dad and the others there in power that they were like, man, do we have any video of him anywhere that we could just say is... Because, look, if he's alive, he's coming out and doing a message. Mm-hmm. If he's that healthy, he's coming out and he's pointing his finger at Trump.
0: Yeah.
2: Stop it. That is literally the only 15 seconds of video that exists anywhere of him.
16: That would show his location and boom, he's dead.
2: Okay.
0: Yep. I'm surprised they showed this because we can find his location through that.
2: Yeah, almost exactly.
1: See, right.
2: That may
1: exactly.
2: be the bathhouse, Jeffy. Yeah. You might be right.
1: That probably is the bathhouse. And what's so strange is that in today's world, you couldn't record a video and then post it, you know, a couple of days away when you're moved somewhere else.
0: Right.
1: Couldn't do that.
0: No.
1: It's just silly.
0: I mean,
2: look at them. Look at that. Just hanging on every word. Tell me more, Gay Ayatollah. Tell me more about the prophet. Look at this.
1: When do we get that?
2: That's all they have. I bet it took them 6 months to find that.
1: Or to create it.
0: Yeah. Whatever they did. It's not current and it's not.
2: Right.
0: This is not reality for the Gay Ayatollah. He's in tough shape if he's alive at all, I think.
1: I mean, do we know that?
0: We don't. But I suspect it strongly because he hasn't appeared anywhere, and not even by voice. Not even his voice has been heard.
2: What happened to the good old days, man? We used to get audio tapes from Osama bin Laden all the time.
0: All the time.
2: From the cave?
0: Yeah.
2: Yeah.
0: Right. Huh. And it took us 11 years or 10 years to find him.
1: Right. Yeah, right.
0: We didn't get him till 2011.
2: Yeah, some would say we had a chance much sooner.
0: Much sooner, yes. Some would say that, and they'd be right. But we also got this great new song from Furion Energy.
2: Yes, he's the one that does the Jeffy stuff.
0: Right.
2: On Wednesdays.
0: Chewing the Fat Wednesday song.
1: This song is awesome.
0: And here's a little response to what Iran has produced. This is fun.
9: You thought, really? All right, let's do this then.

0: Oh, wow.
1: So good.
2: That's fantastic.
1: Nice job, Fury and Energy.
2: I mean, there's no video.
1: At Pat Unleashed, that is available if you'd like to go and see that for yourself. And Jeffy can get over the fact that the song is done. So maybe you could come up with the video to match up.
2: The song is awesome. I'm just saying there's no video.
0: As always.
1: Has there been one segment where Jeff Fisher has not complained about something?
0: Not
1: like
0: one.
1: Anything. No. Even a gift sent to him out of love.
0: No.
1: Okay.
0: No.
1: Just curious.
0: So.
1: Don't break that.
2: I appreciate
1: Jeffy.
2: Everything.
0: Oh, yeah. Yeah, clearly. I mean, that's obvious.
2: I just point out things that.
0: Things that.
2: They're there. You can't help but notice.
1: Good job, Fury and Energy. That was awesome.
0: Awesome. That was really, really good. Dejanay Carrington is upset with people because they were upset with her tweeting out white privilege after she slammed Sophie Cunningham down to the floor when she was going in for a layup. And by the way, she made the layup anyway and got the foul shot.
2: Which isn't being reported anywhere.
0: Which isn't being reported anywhere. She made the shot anyway. She viciously attacked on her way to the bucket, and she still hits it. So then people were upset with her going to the locker room after she got kicked out of the game and tweeting out white privilege, thinking that, you know, she's talking about, what is she talking about? The foul and being thrown out of the game.
2: She has to be talking about that. That's
0: No, she says that's not. We're all stupid for not understanding. That's not what she was saying.
2: Oh.
0: Of course, she doesn't say what it is she was saying. I think... Is it maybe that Sophie got up and took umbrage with her being knocked down to the floor like that? And that's white privilege? That she shouldn't have been knocked down like that? I don't know. I don't know what she's saying, but is these people...
2: Most of the WNBA have convoluted thoughts anyway.
0: Yeah.
2: Because they're not really smart.
0: Well, she mentions that in her response and claims she's very smart.
2: Okay.
0: She's very smart.
2: You know what? Then I apologize. So,
0: yeah. I'm glad you did, because she's incredible. It's we who are stupid, because we don't understand what she was saying.
2: Of course.
0: When she said white privilege.
2: Again, I already apologized, so.
0: Yeah.
2: I got it.
0: Well, that's good, because you need to apologize. Also, as we've been speaking about Iran and trying to deal with that situation, oil has jumped above $82 per barrel again. Went up 5% yesterday as doubt grew that the U.S. and Iran will reach a deal to increase ship traffic through the Strait of Hormuz, especially since Iran just said they won't open it until after President Trump's term is over.
1: Okay, so but that presumes that they run it.
0: Right.
2: Right.
0: Yes. At which they've got to be shown they don't.
2: Well, but, I mean, Trump believes that we're there. We're showing them that now, right? I mean, our Navy has controlled that for quite some time now.
1: Mm-hmm. The president says the U.S. Navy controls who comes in and out.
2: Yes.
1: Iran says they control who comes in and out. Who do the oil markets believe controls it? That's what's important here.
0: Kind of is. Yeah. And especially since, again... The midterms are coming up, and early voting starts when? Late September in
1: tomorrow.
0: Some states?
1: I think tomorrow in many states. No,
0: oh, kidding. By the way, school starts tomorrow in Texas.
2: Primaries going on today, too.
0: Yeah.
2: Five or six primaries.
1: Wisconsin, right?
0: Right.
1: Governor.
2: Minnesota,
1: Hong,
2: too, I think. Yeah.
0: Right.
1: Tiffany. Mm-hmm. Yeah, Minnesota's got a lot going on there. But the earliest voting, oh my gosh, I was just going to look that up. It's in Pennsylvania. First voting early, but it's coming up in like 5 weeks.
0: Yeah. Early voting starts in like 5 weeks in some states. It doesn't start that early in Texas, but we're what, 14 days before Election Day? I think.
2: Oh, I don't even remember sometimes. I feel like it's forever, but
0: I know it does feel that way. Yeah. But something's got to happen.
2: And although I will say last year they opened up fewer early voting places, and I was struggling to find a place to vote. So
0: were you?
2: I mean, they need to.
0: Did you? You couldn't find a drop box anywhere?
2: Find a building.
0: That's not good.
1: I hate that for you.
0: Yeah, everybody
1: so
0: hates
1: couldn't
0: that.
1: Vote.
0: Dang
2: well,
0: it.
2: You could.
0: Well, you could. I mean, you
1: and
0: were
1: disenfranchised.
2: You could, but I felt disenfranchised. Yes.
0: And there is something called election.

0: Day.
1: Right. Yeah. Right.
0: Which, that's, you know, we forget sometimes. That's all there was for centuries. And then,
2: Back in my day, we had one day when you could vote.
1: Back in my day.
2: And get this. We knew the results that same day.
0: Right.
1: Pretty incredible. And some states in the United States of America do know the results.
2: You know what it is? These states that allow early voting, you know, 3 weeks ahead of time, I think that it kind of lines up with how long it takes to get the results.
1: Kind of does.
2: So if you get 3 weeks to early vote, yeah, we'll give you the results 3 weeks after Election Day. Let's see. The earliest voting. Oh, gosh. This thing came back with primary stuff. I don't want primaries. I want the general.
1: Just ask nicely. It'll give it to you.
0: Is that all it takes?
1: Yeah.
0: You just have to ask nicely. All right. All right. If your company is starting to think about holiday gifts, yeah, I know it's early. That's kind of the point, though. Or honestly, if you're sending gifts for any occasion at all, here's a thing you can bet on. Nobody has ever been disappointed to get cookies. Never happened. Not even once.
1: That is a factual statement.
0: It is a factual statement,
1: isn't it? Yes, yeah. It is.
0: And here's something you might not know. Kexi does corporate gifting, too. 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

0: some really important votes coming up. We do have some primaries that are happening today, Wisconsin and a few others. But the general election is going to be critical. It's the midterms in some important Senate races, like the one we've been talking about lately in Michigan with Dr. Abdul-Rahman El-Sayed. And he's going up against Mike Rogers. Now, who exactly is Abdul? Doctor.
1: Thank you.
0: Abdul-Rahman
1: and you're going to find out how
0: El-Sayed
1: got that title.
0: Yeah.
1: Right here.
0: Okay, good.
1: Yeah.
0: So here's a little glimpse into who this man is.
2: Abdul's commercials are running now, and his lawn signs are everywhere. But they're thin, like his resume. Paper thin. Let me explain.
0: All right.
3: Became a doctor to help people.
2: He's not a real doctor. He's a paper doctor. Mm-hmm. He doesn't have a license. Never had a patient.
0: Oh.
2: He can't even give away aspirin off an ambulance.
4: Wow. He rebuilt the health department after the politicians tore it down.
2: As far as I could tell, he's only had two real jobs in his life. First, he stopped here in the city of Detroit, had a quick cup of coffee as the city health director. While there, money through his department was funneled into the pet program of Mayor Mike Duggan's mistress, one designed to reduce infant mortality.
3: This is a terrible situation.
2: And after just 16 months on the job, Abdul got gone. The Duggan mistress scandal exploded after he tried to destroy the evidence, and infant mortality, it went through the roof.
4: That's the Abdul way, baby.
2: A couple years later, he gets the top medical gig with Wayne County.
5: Got thousands of glasses for kids, including me.
2: Yeah, glasses with Biden bucks. That's not a fix.
6: Medicare for All would be the de facto insurer for everybody.
2: Medicare for All? Like Canada? It's so bad over there, they come here for a doctor. Mm. Medicare for All. Come on, man. Time to
1: stop talking.
0: Wow.
1: Yeah, so there you go, Michigan. Rogers or El-Sayed.
0: Pretty exciting. He makes it sound really good. You know, he's for the little guy. He's out there fighting for people and equity and all of that nonsense.
7: Yep, trying to get rid of big money and corporate politics.
0: Yeah, and everybody should have health care. You shouldn't go broke just because you need health care.
7: And he's doing the plug and play campaign that Mondami really is the one who started it.
0: He's definitely following that playbook.
7: He's posting dance videos on TikTok.
0: Oh,
7: and
0: we can
7: play. We can play a couple of them. They're actually not bad.
1: Oh, no.
7: But
1: oh, no. Would you vote for him if he still lived in Michigan? Oh my gosh!
7: I would not.
1: I saw this.
7: But
1: this is so
7: but geez, you know, we can't
1: stupid.
7: Without the music. I'm not playing it with the music to get dinged with the music. So this is actually worse without the music, which makes it better.
0: It's embarrassing.
7: Yeah. Now the next one is with Whitney Houston. I Want to Dance with Somebody.
1: Oh my
7: God. First of all, this one. This is I Want to Dance with Somebody.
0: He loves himself, I'll say that. Yeah,
7: yes, he does.
1: Oh, is he the guy that can dance? That's all I need to know.
7: Yeah.
1: Where do I vote?
0: Right, right.
7: And I mean, he definitely has short person complex. No question. But since it's produced and they dance, the whole team dances.
0: Oh, that's
7: back,
0: adorable.
7: Back to vote.
0: Isn't that
7: duel.
0: Great?
7: Yeah.
0: Now I want him to be U.S. Senator.
1: Yeah.
0: Don't you?
7: I don't understand the cowboy hat. Michigan
1: got good moves.
0: That's weird.
7: Cowboy hats.
0: No,
7: it's
0: weird.
7: John Deere hats. What are we talking about?
1: So what is this other video of him endorsing Ilhan Omar? Who sent this one in?
7: Oh, I mean, I've seen
1: 13.
0: There he is in Delta.
8: Number one, she's a trailblazer. I don't even tell you all that. You all have been seeing her work up close. But when you talk about courage, when you talk about the ability to show up when nobody else has the words, find the words.
7: This is terrible.
1: Hey, what's the deal with the audio? Forget it. Just kill it.
7: They're in the same room that they did the dance video.
1: Oh, yeah.
7: And there's all those people are in the background talking, probably laying out the groundwork for the dance.
1: Yeah.
7: So they're just,
1: can we not just, can we get a private corner here to
0: no,
1: go and do
0: no.
1: this?
0: No.
1: We can't. No. Can we get a microphone
0: we
1: dedicated
0: get this
1: to
0: thing
1: this?
0: Done.
7: No, we can't. We just got to use the mic that's on the camera and we'll get the other.
1: Honestly,
7: I
1: would rather have seen this kind of microphone than that kind of audio.
7: Yes.
0: What a surprise. So a socialist Muslim is endorsing another socialist Muslim?
9: Breaking news!
0: Whoa! Who saw that coming?
7: I know.
0: No, I did not.
7: I did. I don't know if I don't follow Ilan on TikTok, but maybe she does some dances with
0: probably
7: with El Saeed.
0: Where she got her start in dancing in videos, music videos.
1: Oh, really?
0: Yeah. Who was she?
1: Was it Dancing with the Somali Stars show or something?
7: No. She did?
0: Yeah, she did somebody's, like in the...
7: I thought that was AOC.
1: AOC did that in Boston University.
0: I thought it was Ilan, too. Look that up. Chris, will you look that up? See if who Ilan Omar
7: I remember the AOC video on the roof there, dancing in the booth. Not that I stalked her.
0: Yeah, but I don't think AOC did somebody's... video.
1: While you look that up,
0: I think Ilan Omar did.
1: Just a heads up that early voting begins on September 18th in the following states: Minnesota, South Dakota, and Virginia. Then September 19th, Vermont and Illinois join us. So we're just, what was that? What did I say before I stepped out? 37 days?
0: Yeah, something like that.
1: 37 days.
7: No, that was college football.
10: Back in 2018.
0: She
10: appeared at a Maroon 5 in Cardi
0: B's
10: music.
0: Maroon 5! Yeah.
1: Oh,
0: yep, Maroon 5.
10: Yeah.
0: Really? Had her in a music video.
10: That's awesome.
0: Just like 2018. That was pretty recently.
7: Yeah, that's recent.
10: Yes, at the 3 minute and 50 second mark. Pat, you'll tweet this out so people can see her stance with that.
1: And you do have to re-elect her because her and her brother have fallen on hard times.
0: Oh, no. Oh. The brother-husband?
1: Well, yeah,
0: he's fallen on hard times?
1: You remember the IRS their income went down to, like, what, $4 or something one year?
0: Yeah. Yeah, it was. Well, it was $30 million.
1: Yeah.
0: And then, no. That was an accounting error.
10: Pat.
0: We only have $3 to our name.
10: It's an accounting error. How many accounting errors do you get, sir?
0: Not that many.
10: Well, you did it wrong.
0: Yeah, I guess so. All right. More coming up.

0: This is Pat Gray Unleashed.
1: If it comes down to it, I'm not going to avoid telling the truth.
2: Is the deep state that threatened by what we talk about?
3: You want to be a brave truth teller? Let's have it out.
4: I was just looking for more information on Quibit's technology.
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1: It's come out in court documents that Blaze Media was directly targeted for censorship under the Biden administration.
7: Which policies for Trump contributed to the increase in abortion under
12: Trump. I think it's the cultural
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7: Buckle up.
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1: Hang out with him. Have him at the rallies. Support him. Because he'll be normalized.
14: Yeah, he's the mouthpiece of the Democrat Party.
1: Right.
14: And if there was anybody on the right that were even getting close to that, oh my goodness.
1: Oh, can you imagine?
14: Oh.
1: If they were hanging out with, say, and I guess the equivalent would be like a Ku Klux Klan member. Mm. Right? It'd be a...
22: Sure.
1: Yeah, somebody from the KKK.
22: Sure. Would have to be.
1: That'd be equivalent on the right. It supposed right, which it's not, if you ask me, but... and what would happen to that politician if they were hanging out with KKK members?
22: Well, then we saw what happened when they lied about the Charlotte, right? With the, isn't that where they
1: marched.
22: The KKK marched through
1: right.
22: there?
1: Yes. And the thing President Trump said there were very nice people.
22: Right. They weren't campaigning. They just marched by.
1: Jeez. Unbelievable. And he wasn't talking about the KKK members when he said there were good people on both sides. Oh, so bad.
22: That's what would happen.
1: That is what would happen.
22: The equivalent or more of what happened there. Yeah.
1: Also, Nick Shirley in Spain. What happened there?
14: Well, take a look here.
1: Let's take a look. Let's see what happened in Spain.
23: And here at the cemetery, you have a group of migrants who have taken the cemetery. There's a fountain over there, a fountain over here, and a fountain down below. They're using the cemetery to shower and clean out all their clothes. So this is quite literally where they're showering. They're using the cemetery.
1: Oh, wow.
14: That's, I mean, just...
1: Okay,
14: classic civilizations.
1: The wonderful immigrants that just came across the border.
14: Looking for a better way of life, and you got to shower.
22: I mean,
14: gotta keep clean.
22: It's cool that there's water in the cemetery, right? What is that for?
1: Don't know.
22: What is that? Seriously, what is
1: maybe
22: that?
1: Maybe they hook up a hose to it and water the lawn.
14: Well, some of them are.
1: I don't know.
22: Is that part of the headstone?
14: That last shot, I don't know, but there are fountains and ponds throughout the cemetery that they're wading around in, and it's a kind of feeling.
22: What are they supposed to use?
1: Something else.
22: What are they supposed to use?
1: I don't know. Something else. Something else. There's maybe they could go back home and have a shower.
14: There's an ocean right there.
22: I was just going to say.
1: Right.
14: Jump in that.
22: Yeah, I mean, just jump off the bridge. They walked across the bridge over.
1: Yeah. Yeah. There's plenty of water. Wow. I mean, Nick's got to get more security.
14: No kidding.
1: Yeah. He looked way too alone.
22: Aren't kidding. He sure did.
1: Yeah, somebody's got to clue him in on getting some security for himself.
14: Like who is he staying with there in that little enclave?
1: I don't know, but I'm concerned about
14: the kid. Jeffy didn't say, well, he's probably sleeping at the cemetery like those other guys.
22: That's why they're leaving him alone. He's one of them.
14: I think about his safety often.
1: It's frightening. Yep. It's really frightening.
22: You know what else is frightening? We had, I'm sorry.
1: No.
22: that we had, you know, like, was it a week or so ago, we had the big earthquake in Japan. And now we're getting some footage of some of the things that happened. And this, there's footage from Colombia and footage from Venezuela. And, mm-hmm. you know, all that, we all see those, you know, all the time. But this particular footage came from inside the hospital. Mm. And they're operating on someone.
0: Oh, yeah, in Japan.
22: During an earthquake.
0: Yeah.
22: In Japan. And mm-hmm. it's really, really fascinating how the doctors and the nurses are still trying to take care of the patient
0: yeah.
22: during this earthquake.
0: Yeah. They cover him. Watch this.
14: Oh, boy. Oh, can you imagine? Oh, my gosh.
0: Look how much that room moves.
22: Yeah. The
0: look at that. Wow.
22: I mean, that is.
0: Wow. Frightening.
22: Yeah. Very frightening.
0: But they protected him.
22: And the good thing is the patient didn't know any of it.
0: No, that is a good thing. Slipped right through the earthquake.
22: There was an earthquake.
14: So can you imagine you come to in the recovery room?
22: Yeah. Sorry, so, we didn't get to finish.
14: Yeah, we're going to have to reschedule. It
0: looks like they kept the power on.
22: It looks like they kept going, yeah.
0: That's amazing. So what was the magnitude on that?
22: The Japan was, I think, was 7, right?
0: Mm.
22: I think. Jeez.
0: The one in Colombia was 7.4 as well.
3: 7, yeah.
0: And the one in Venezuela.
22: Or the two. I mean, it's Venezuela had them back to back.
0: They were in the 6s and 7s?
22: Yeah.
0: 2? Jeez.
14: 7-1 in Japan.
22: Yeah.
14: Yeah.
22: I missed the one.
14: That was important. I mean, it was crucial. It was a critical fact. We had to get that in there. Point
0: it is, actually, because the point one is like 10 times as strong as the 7. So, yeah.
14: Interesting.
0: Yeah, it's fact. I think it goes up by factors of 10. So it's like 7.2 is 10 times as strong as 7.1, something to that effect. And so between a 7 and an 8, it's 100 times.
4: Yeah. Oh, my. Wow. I didn't know that.
0: Yeah.
22: Yeah.
0: Yeah.
4: So that point something does mean.
0: It does mean.
22: Yeah, it means a lot.
0: It means a lot. Yeah, I mean, you don't want to leave out the decimal point there.
22: That's why they have
0: them. Yeah, that's why. Yeah.
14: Huh.
0: Isn't that interesting?
22: I mean, if it was only a 7, we wouldn't have had that footage.
0: But, I mean, that room really moved around. It threw everything, their heavy equipment, all over the place. That's incredible.
22: That is.
0: Very, very frightening. And look at this. I mean,
22: look, we've talked about it before, but I mean, I felt a 3-something here.
0: And that felt, I mean, you could feel this building shake.
22: Yes.
0: And I think it was a 3.4 when we were in that room and they had the little earthquake.
22: Absolutely.
0: I mean, Texas doesn't have, well, knock on wood, we don't have 7 magnitude earthquakes. But we had a 3.5 or something that was, I don't know, 10, 15 years ago. But it was.
14: Yeah, the panhandle
0: felt it.
14: Yes. Something 5-point something, Joe reminds me, last week.
0: Last week?
14: Yeah, yeah.
0: Wow.
14: I don't know, was it 5.4, Joe? Earthquake.
22: I gotta tell you, climate change is affecting everywhere.
0: Climate change is affecting the world. Exactly, man. Right. You know what else is happening? I mean, this is the good news that climate change is bringing on. But vegetables are vanishing.
22: What?
0: Yeah. Vegetables are
22: vanishing?
0: Fine by me. They're vanishing.
14: Oh, no.
0: Due to climate change.
22: I would like to.
14: Monsanto's on the case.
22: I would like to say that is not true according to the grocery stores I go into.
0: No, I know. They seem to still be in there.
22: But, they do.
0: According to the article I just read, vegetables are vanishing. And it's due to climate
22: change. They're falling into crevices from earthquakes. What is happening?
0: Let's see. A new report published in Proceedings of the National Academy of Sciences by an international team of nutrition, agriculture, and botany experts.
22: Love them.
0: Suggests embracing vegetable biodiversity could be key to improving our own health and that of our planet.
22: That's been aside from how they're going to blame climate change, that really is an issue.
0: Yes. Agriculture scientist Martin van Zonneveld, who led the research while working at the World Vegetable Center. Did you know that there was a World Vegetable Center?
22: Yeah, it's right there in
14: Brussels? No,
22: Brussels.
14: Let's
22: Brussels, yeah. Oh. Brussels, yeah.
14: That was.
4: Is that where all the seeds are?
14: No.
22: No.
0: That's in Norway. Yeah, the seed vault's in Norway.
14: I got to find the World Vegetable Center.
0: But
3: in Brussels.
0: Martin says our existing approaches to agriculture are not enough to solve the world's nutrition problem. The solution isn't simply to grow more vegetables. It's also to grow more kinds of vegetables. Yeah. Much of the vegetable biodiversity we need is still out there in traditional varieties and their wild relatives.
22: Oh, I think, I don't know if that's true.
0: He said, well, this man is a scientist.
14: It's the World Vegetable this is a right Center now.
0: Biodiversity scientist.
22: Yeah, I know. I know how he's being presented.
0: And he says the urgency is to conserve it properly so that we can use it wisely to diversify diets amid climate change.
14: Story funded by Monsanto.
0: Yeah. The study suggests we're overlooking lots of vegetables rich in minerals and vitamins that might also be suited to local growing conditions, depending on where in the world you live.
14: Don't overlook vegetables, bro.
22: Okay.
0: Across the world, most people consume around 40% fewer vegetables than recommended for a healthy diet. Mine is probably more like 95% fewer vegetables than recommended.
5: Take balance of nature.
22: I want to say
0: right?
22: balance
0: of That's nature. True. That makes up for it.
5: That makes up for it, which is Does what it? We do here.
0: Yep, we do that.
22: Okay.
5: We do that.
22: Do we do that?
5: You're not part of this. You're,
22: okay, all right.
0: That's concerning, though, given low consumption of vegetables is among the top five dietary risk factors contributing to the global burden of disease.
14: Well, I mean, you're the spinning image of health.
0: Thank you.
14: So you don't need to worry
0: about
14: vegetables
0: and whatnot. Thank you
14: for noticing that. And whatnot.
0: I appreciate your noticing.
14: Yeah.
22: I mean, he's not alone in the room, but it's okay that she didn't say anything.
14: Taiwan is where the World Vegetable Center is. Jeffrey.
0: Oh, wow.
14: Not Brussels.
22: Brussels is where we had our last convention. I'm sorry. I was thinking that that's where it was. I'm sorry.
6: See, there you go.
22: Oh, yeah. Okay, there you go.
0: Right there. So you
22: right
0: got your fruits and vegetables right there. Every time I go to my endocrinologist, I have to go through the whole thing of,
8: what have you been eating? What do you eat for breakfast? What do you eat for lunch? What do you eat for dinner? What do you eat? Are you getting 3 servings of vegetables every day and every meal?
0: No!
14: Did you tell him you're getting your copay regardless of what I'm eating, bro?
5: Sure. I just took a picture of that bottle and I just showed my doctor. Here's my vegetables.
0: Yeah. Did that work?
5: Yep.
0: He was okay with that?
5: My little
0: good.
5: I'm going to
0: do that too.
22: Not right now.
0: I'm going to do that too.
22: Right. No doubt.
0: That's good stuff. Because it's like, all right, I've got a 5.4 A1C.
5: Oh, for real?
0: Get off me.
5: Nice.
0: Yeah.
5: She should be. Is that she?
0: It is a she.
5: Okay, she should shut up.
0: Thank you. That's what I've been saying.
14: Did you, what you need to do is say, look, there I've been go. Reading up on the what goings on at the World Vegetable Center.
5: Thank you.
14: Have you, Doc?
5: Yes.
14: Have you?
5: Yes.
14: Have you? No, I think not.
5: The one in Brussels, not the one in whatever Keith was talking about.
0: Taiwan. It's the one in Taiwan, yeah.
22: Mm. Yeah, the other conventions in Brussels. What are we?
5: Oh, okay, right. Got it.
0: Right. All right. So what else?
5: Speaking of healthy.
0: Here? Yes.
5: I want to show you guys how healthy Donald Trump's granddaughter is.
14: Oh, wow.
0: Oh.
22: Which, Kai?
5: Kai Trump. Mm-hmm. This is how healthy she is.
22: She looks pretty healthy.
5: She posted this, and you can just start playing it. She posted this. And, you know, she's a golfer.
0: Mm-hmm.
5: And
22: a little TikTok.
5: A little
22: I like
5: TikTok
22: it.
5: Dancing, yeah. And look at that. Rewind Joe. What we gotta see how healthy she is.
22: Nice.
5: And she's eating
22: she's
5: her
22: got the abs,
5: girl.
22: Got the six packs.
5: She got an eight packs.
0: That is weird how she superimposed my abs on hers. That is just despicable.
14: How do they do that? That's wild, bro.
0: I don't know how she did that. I don't know.
14: Why don't you go ahead and do
0: but
14: us a little dance?
0: It really bothers me. Stop it, Kai.
5: It should bother you.
0: Stop it.
22: Those are not supposed to be posted like that.
14: I sent those to you in confidence.
0: Yeah. Stop.
14: Wow.
22: That was just her way of saying hello.
0: Yeah. Okay. That's kind of weird from the president's granddaughter. But, you know.
5: She's 18.
0: Yeah. Is she, though? Because she's pretty young. Right? And doesn't she want to be on the PGA Tour?
22: Yeah. Which she will be.
0: Is she good enough?
22: Yeah.
5: Dude, she's 19. She's old.
0: Okay.
22: Oh, yeah. 19. Oh,
5: no. Wow. 19.
0: Mm-hmm. And so she's on her way to the.
3: She is.
22: I think so.
0: The
22: WPGA, I honestly think so.
0: Right?
22: Yeah.
0: Yeah. Because she probably won't be playing against the men. That would be.
22: But she has been all this time.
3: She has.
22: She goes out with.
3: Yes, when she goes out with
22: Grandpa.
3: Yeah. Yes.
0: Yeah. Well, the president has been doing a little bit of golf. He did some over the weekend.
3: Sure
0: and
3: did.
0: People were pissed off at that. And then yesterday, was it yesterday? He was out with Gary Player. Hmm. Anybody remember Gary Player?
22: Yeah.
0: He's from the 70s?
22: Big time.
0: Guy's 90 years old now.
3: Wow.
22: Still out golfing, though.
0: Still looked great. He looked really great. But they were making a big deal out of the fact that the president doctored one of the photos that was sent out. And so he did a little AI, I guess, on his photo. He left Gary Player the same, but he fixed his a little bit.
22: What was wrong? What,
0: supposedly,
22: what did they fix?
0: Just the... Well, he looked a little bit sweaty and, you know, maybe like a little tubbier than he would probably like.
22: Well, there's been some serious shouts on that. That's a problem.
0: I know.
3: He hates the heels.
0: He hates
3: the
0: heels.
3: That's one of the things that he dislikes.
0: Yeah, so he fixed it a little bit. And
22: I don't blame him
0: a bit.
22: No, I mean...
3: But during that little golf outing, they had to scramble some F-16s to intercept.
0: Yes.
3: But here's the cool thing. As they were... The F-16s were trying to intercept that. They deployed the missile defense system... vehicles. So as Trump was golfing, there's some missile defense vehicles just driving along with Trump.
22: That's awesome.
3: On the golf course.
0: Oh, wow. Yeah, and I think they've got...
22: They're not be rolling those things across the greens.
0: So they have a handheld. They have a handheld weapon.
3: That's the drone.
22: That's for the drones.
3: That's
22: drones
3: for the drones,
0: too.
3: Yes, yes.
0: Yeah, and they can also do an EMP
3: blast. They can.
22: Yeah.
3: Yep.
0: That's kind of localized, so they can shut down anything that's coming at him. Supposedly. So that's pretty cool, too.
3: And we got the robot, the cyborg from yesterday.
22: Yeah, she's always hanging around.
3: She's always hanging around.
22: She'll do some damage.
3: The cyborg flight attendant.
0: Yeah. there she is.
3: Yeah.
0: She does look like that the cyborg that you see
22: does.
0: Sometimes from Japan.
3: She does look like that.
22: I like it.
3: Just
22: so we're clear.
3: Oh, of course I like it. She's guarding the president.
22: Yeah,
3: we need someone like that.
22: Yeah, she's not pregnant. Those are weapons.
6: Thank you. What is happening?
0: Okay. All right. So do you really want another summer like last summer, barely sleeping because you were too hot all night long? People blame summer heat for bad sleep when really it might be your mattress trapping that heat. 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Because it helps keep them cool all night long. 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
11: Pat Gray Unleashed is back.
0: Oh, no. So my increments of 10 times for every point was not exactly right.
6: Well, this doesn't make sense.
0: Not exactly right. And
6: so,
0: well,
22: I mean, what are you, a seismologist?
3: Seismologist?
0: No. No, I'm not. I'm clearly not.
6: No, his name is Pat Richter. So I follow this, okay? This says that if you go from a 7.0 to a 7.1, you're increasing it by 1.26 times more ground motion, and the amplitude releases roughly 1.4 times. But then it says if you go from a 7.0 to 8.0, then it's a tenfold increase. Well, no, it should be more than a tenfold increase if we went from 1.26.
0: Yeah.
6: Right. They don't even know.
0: They don't know.
3: So is this another...
22: So if we put the 18 minutes together along with the 7 minutes together, you got 22 minutes. You sell it with 8 minutes of ads, you got 30 minutes.
3: So 10 times.
22: Thank you.
3: 10 times bigger.
0: 10
3: times bigger. Okay, got it.
0: Yeah.
6: Whatever. Bottom line is there's a lot of earthquakes happening around the world right now.
22: There are.
6: That is...
0: Yeah.
6: That's fun.
0: A little scary.
6: Yeah.
0: Yeah. A little scary. Mark Zuckerberg. wants to give AI to everyone. And
22: he announced yesterday, he announced this yesterday, and I found it really fascinating because of some of the other AI things that we've talked about the last few days. And he wants super intelligence for everyone.
0: Yeah.
22: And he's providing it or ready to provide it for everyone.
0: Yeah, except we don't have super intelligence yet. So how is he going to provide something we don't actually have? Interesting. But here he is talking about it.
22: He's got Muse Glimmer coming to you, pal.
0: Okay.
7: All right. Hey. So I think that the key to building a positive future for everyone is
14: like
7: to
14: him.
7: Make sure that everyone has access to personal super intelligence. So today, I am proud to share that we are open sourcing a new class of on-device models that we are calling Muse Glimmer. It's a 30 billion parameter dense model
0: Glimmer.
7: That runs on your laptop, and it's the highest performing model of its size.
0: Hmm.
7: In the coming weeks, we are also going to open the weights for Muse Spark 1.2, our latest foundation model and one of the leading models in the world. 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
14: Don't like him.
0: Why do I not like him?
14: I don't like anything about him.
0: I don't either.
14: So
0: I don't either. I don't know why necessarily. I just don't like him.
14: Yeah, I don't trust him. And you know the story that we had yesterday with Tony Robbins talking about his dog robot. You know, his AI guy.
0: Yeah,
22: his AI,
0: agent
14: taking over the.
0: Hung out with 2 million other AI agents trading.
22: Ideas. They talk to each other. They communicate with each other.
0: And they raised $100 million in real money. And then he bought his own robot.
22: To do stuff for their owners.
14: There's no reason to be concerned at all. Well,
0: no reason.
14: The company that has the robot dog that his AI bought, Meta just acquired that company, is my understanding. Assured Robot Intelligence, a startup focused on whole body control and AI software models for humanoid robots. So that's fun.
0: Okay. Yeah, that's fun.
14: No, I really want go where the wind blows, Mark Zuckerberg, to be in charge of some of this stuff.
0: So seriously.
22: Well, you've got it.
0: Yeah, you got it.
14: No kidding, man.
0: You got it.
14: Awesome. So, Jeffy, have you already placed your order for the... intelligent humanoid robot?
22: I want one desperately.
14: Would you want a dog or one of the the dog is, in the White House?
22: I want the
0: dog either.
14: You want the flight attendant.
0: The one we just saw at the White House.
22: I'm sorry, the communications director, whatever.
14: Yeah, thank you.
22: The correspondence director.
0: Okay, you can't have her. You can't have her. I'm just going to put an end to that.
22: Really?
13: You can't have her.
0: Yeah, you can't.
22: But I already ordered it. No. I pre-ordered it.
0: She's not coming. So, never mind. Never mind.
22: Something less. I guess something similar.
13: That's for Japan only.
0: Nope.
14: Japan. That's a Japan model.
13: That's a Japan model. We can't get that one here.
22: I mean, that's the one I'm taking. I want that one delivered to the house.
13: This one doesn't clean. She just.
22: If she shows up with just another droid, it doesn't clean. Then never mind.
14: Oh yeah.
22: I want the cleaning. That's the whole point.
0: I don't think she's doing a lot of cleaning.
22: I don't think so. Either.
0: I don't think so.
13: Exactly. Like I said, she doesn't clean. She just stands there and scans her room.
0: You know,
22: I've already got that.
0: I want one of the Boston Dynamics robots that are bipedal, that can lift like 150 pounds, that can, you know, do some things.
22: Scrub the toilets.
0: I don't want a dog.
14: But if you have one of those robots, any of these robots, dog, flight attendant, strong dude, are you locking him up at night? Are you locking that up at night?
22: Well, they have to be
0: the dishes. Do I want to get killed in my sleep?
13: Do the dishes.
22: They got to get charged up, and they've got other things to do because I want my coffee made before they get up, before I get up. That kind of thing.
0: So you're not locking it up?
22: No.
0: All right. Well,
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15: What happened while we were away, brought to you by a black hole, also known as Anthony Fauci's phone. Last week, Senator Ron Johnson of the Senate Permanent Subcommittee on Investigations announced he'd obtained an iPhone used by Dr. Anthony Fauci during the COVID and pandemic of the unvaccinated era. This week, we're already learning some of the contents of that phone, including the one that's catching most people's attention from late January of 2021, where Fauci told via text then CDC Director Rochelle Walensky and then Surgeon General Vivek Murthy, quote, "I asked around a bit more and the issue came up that you need to be aware of. Since many people have significant cytokine storms and fever after the second dose, this theoretically could be associated with miscarriage in the first trimester," end quote. Yes, the same Fauci who said that privately was saying stuff like this publicly not long after.
16: The CDC and the ACOG, the American College of Obstetrics and Gynecology, who used to say it is okay for them, for pregnant women to get vaccinated, to change now and say it is recommended pregnant women get vaccinated. So it's really one of those things that's kind of not a close call. It really is pretty clear that pregnant women should get vaccinated.
15: Senator Ron Johnson absolutely excoriated Fauci on the latest revelations.
17: What you have to connect this to is what they were saying publicly, those contrary to that, but also what they were publishing. So you had Tom Shimabukuro, who we are investigating, who is the CDC head of safety vaccine safety surveillance, that praised Vaers before they trashed it during the pandemic. He wrote we'll call it a paper, New England Journal of Medicine of June of 2021. That paper is tracking 827 confirmed pregnancies. Of that, there were 104 what they call spontaneous abortions. We would call it miscarriage. Now, the definition of a spontaneous abortion occurs before week 20. Came up with a spontaneous abortion rate of 12.6%, which, again, if you comply that to all pregnancies, confirmed or unconfirmed, is about in the ballpark. The problem is these are confirmed pregnancies, and with confirmed pregnancies, that number ought to be about 3%. So already that number is four times higher than it should. But here's what was so grossly misleading. Of the 827 women, 700 got their vaccination or the injection in the third trimester. 127 got them in trimester one and two, which is where the 104 miscarriages occur. So the proper percentage is 104 divided by 127, an 82% miscarriage rate with women who got the injection in the first, second trimester. I mean, that is shocking. And they knew it. They knew it. They're not that stupid. They're just that devious to play with the statistics that way, to misinform, to lie to the American public.
15: Lest you think this level of evil is rare or transient or impossible in our country, may I direct you to a concept called Yesterday in Maryland.
24: Thank you.
15: That applause you hear is for Maryland Governor Maura Healey's signing of another sweeping abortion bill that should be titled the Murder Every Unborn Baby in Whatever Gruesome Fashion You Feel Like at Any Time and for Any Reason Act, because that's exactly what Maryland's bill does, in addition to making it harder to remove pornographic books from public school libraries. 30 weeks gestation and the baby daddy gets cold feet. Murder the baby. 35 weeks gestation and you're just not feeling the whole motherhood thing anymore. Murder the baby. 40 weeks gestation and the baby is seconds from coming down the birth canal. Murder the baby for any reason. It's all legal in the for Roman Catholic settlers and signed in 2026 by a supposedly Catholic governor. As Todd says, the excommunications must continue until morale improves.
18: In some good news, the State Department has revoked the visas of over 175,000 foreigners. The department says most of these 175,000 had violated the terms of their visas, including the commission of crimes. President Trump signed an executive action yesterday curtailing the number of recommended childhood vaccines from over 70 down to 11.
19: Large amounts of vaccine, large amounts of like vats of vaccine are currently pumped into your child's body. And we're doing 20% of that.
18: Violent crime kept falling across many of the nation's largest cities through June, with homicides down 17.2% from the first half of 2025. It's according to a report by Axios. International news, Iran says it's keeping the Strait of Hormuz closed through the end of Trump's term in office. And finally, apparently this groom didn't tell the bro who officiated his wedding that his new wife is keeping her maiden name.
20: Ladies and gentlemen, it is my honor to present the newly married couple, Mr. and Mrs. Brandon King. Yeah! Mr. Brandon Key and his wife, Regina
21: Alouie.
20: You did not tell me that.
24: I thought you knew.
20: You didn't tell me that.
18: I have no idea who those people are, but even I feel like I just got kicked in the balls. And that's what happened while we were away.
25: Yes, quick correction. It is Massachusetts, not Maryland, but in Aaron's defense, all of these pagan blue states look alike. It could very well be Maryland today. Would it shock anybody if it was Maryland today and Delaware tomorrow?
26: No.
25: No. So I saved you guys, saved about 300 emails to my inbox with that, but probably not. No.
26: Probably not.
25: It feels as if, well, first of all, later on today, we're going to have the mother of all deconstructing Tucker's deconstructing. Because now he's retconning and deconstructing his own work. But we're going to lead off with a simple question. Has the seal been broken on the vaccine? Next year on the Steve Dace Show. And greetings. Happy Tuesday. Welcome to the Steve Dace Show here live. We're live. And on demand. Here on Blaze TV, radio, and podcast. I'm Steve Dace alongside Todd Erzin and Aaron McIntyre. And we are brought to you by our friends over at Preborn. Maybe you just heard the news from Massachusetts, or it could be a number of blue states in America. As Aaron pointed out, literally seconds down the birth canal, you're not feeling the mommy thing, go ahead and kill your child. A thunderous applause. More than ever before, this is why we need to be supporting our friends over at Preborn, because they are on the ground fighting literal soul-to-soul combat today. 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Well, coming up at the bottom of this hour is an interview that is almost providential in its timing. Dr. Scott Atlas is going to make his return here to the Steve Dace Show. It's been a while since we've had Scott on the program. And he was originally going to come on to respond to Fauci's testimony of 2 weeks ago. But now we have more Fauci testimony, just the type of which you were never supposed to see. And having Scott on today to discuss that is, boy howdy, wow. And then, of course, we will get to that aforementioned deconstructing Tucker deconstructing. If you still have a double-digit IQ and are listening and following Tucker's show, then you learned yesterday that somehow Israel made Hunter Biden become a crackhead, sleep with his brother's widow, abandon his own child to the point that would not even talk to the poor girl, photograph his degenerate behavior with human-trafficked women, stored all on his laptop. And that's before we even answer the question, where'd the cocaine come from in the Biden White House, before we even... Anybody know anybody that could get into the Biden White House that was frequently doing cocaine? Any prima facie evidence for any of that, perhaps? No, we get Candace on the case. It's amazing that the Jews managed to make Hunter Biden do all those things. Thus, he's deserving of some kind of Tucker dispensation of grace. So we'll get to all of that and more on today's show. But I want to begin with the question I posed there at the top. Is it possible that the seal has been broken on vaccines? Not just the COVID vaccine, but vaccines in particular. The timing of yesterday's events, or the last 24 hours day's events, I should say. So yesterday, the president comes out with this announcement. He's essentially rolling the clock back.

0: is the number that they are doing to children. So he's essentially rolling the clock back there. I know there has been some, shall we say, clumsy moments so far in this White House with the MAHA group that was instrumental in helping Trump win, particularly the popular vote. There's been some moments where we've even seen Del Bigtree ask RFK Jr. as HHS secretary, what you doing, right? We've seen some of those movements or some of those moments here the first two years of the Trump presidency, right? And hey, man, you know, we only know the end of Lewis and Clark's story or the highlights. I can promise you, in between, there were some days, all right? When you are blazing a trail, all right, when you are changing a paradigm, not everything is, not every shortest distance between two points is a straight line. Can I get a witness on that?
1: I'll just ask Sacagawea.
0: But if all you thought you got out of this, before we get into the food guidelines and changing the food pyramid and changing the school food guidelines, and we have major fast food chain restaurants now in this country advertising that they're cooking with tallow and grass-fed beef and everything else. Before we get to any of that, if all we would have gotten out of, for all the drama out of this, was rolling the childhood vaccine schedule back basically 40 years plus years to when you and I were of school age at that age. I mean, you tell me, you're the OG MAHA person. I mean, I feel like that vote would have been worth it if I knew going in that was pretty much all I was going to get out of that. That was but it also depends on something Jesse Kelly has said many times, and I'm quoting him. Do you view Trump as the end result of something or the first step of something? If you view Trump as the end result of something, then you're going to be disappointed quite a bit, frankly. If you view him as the first step towards something, then you're going to have a more optimistic view, you know? So I tend to view him as the first step to something. So that factors into my analysis as well. But Todd, what do you think?
1: You remember just a couple weeks ago, I was pointing out how everybody was already saying none of this matters regarding Fauci's testimony. I said, you just got him to say 111 times the exact opposite of what he wanted to say and had been saying for years as he shoved things down your throat. And if you can't see that as a win anymore, after everything that happened to us, that's a problem. The same thing applies here, because there's already people out there within the MAHA crowd saying the poison is still flowing. Folks, Steve, let me just use the example with the guy right there named Steve Dace. You were always respectful to me about my vaccine point of view before 2020, but your overall thought on it was...
0: I kind of thought it was a little kooky.
1: Yeah.
0: But I didn't have time, frankly, to investigate everything. And I wasn't worried about it because I had my vaccine. So I didn't really care that you didn't have yours. Otherwise, if I needed yours to have you to have yours for mine to work, then what was the point of the vaccine?
1: Yeah. You weren't worried one way or the other, really. Right. Now, for the last six years,
0: did I make you sit further away from me on the set during cold and flu season? Did we social distance or anything like that? No.
1: But now, for the last 6 years, you've been running point more than anybody else on the vaccine issue within this conservative space of social media, right? Things changed, right?
0: Yeah. The data changed. Yeah. Some of which we're going to talk about here in a minute. Yeah.
1: Yeah. So people, hearts and minds are changing. I was MAHA before MAHA. I was anti-vaccine. None of my four daughters have been vaccinated for a single thing. Trust me, some of you are too close to this. And quite frankly, I understand why, because your kids were actually damaged. You believed them. I know some of these by name. I won't name them, but now you're losing your mind. Progress is being made. Okay. Steve's point is really great. If you just think everything is going to happen now because it's all happening within the Trump sphere, Steve's absolutely right. It's just getting the ball rolling. We're going to have to do our part too. Other leaders, Ron Johnson is one of them. Ron Johnson was not doing this. Ron Johnson was basically probably Steve Dace before all of this.
0: Ron will tell you that. Ron got dragged into this because of a former
1: Ken
0: Green
1: Rutgers,
0: Bay Packer
1: yes.
0: player came to him and said, hey, we've had some experience with our own family. Will you look into this? And he agreed to it. And that led him, to becoming the crusader that he is today. I mean, listen, prior to COVID, Ron was kind of just a generic Republican senator, frankly, you know, not, you know, tremendous, but also given how blue Wisconsin can be at times, pretty good for his state.

0: great, but he wasn't like, you know, Jesse Helms, okay, here, you know. I mean, COVID radicalized him. He's so Ron is a great example of the phenomenon that you're describing here.
1: Yeah. So when you remember the trust and the trust that people continue to put into doctors and medicine and big pharma, there, it's had a cultish-like hold on us that isn't just going to end overnight. And especially if you're a Christian, you should understand that.
0: I mean, it was unthinkable even 3 years ago that this would occur. It was unthinkable. I mean, really outside of, you know, the OG spaces that people like you inhabit, you know, like Children's Health Defense. And I think Mary's going to be back on the show here.
1: Tomorrow.
0: Tomorrow, right. So outside of those sectors, though, and that was a lot of times wishful thinking, the idea that we'd be sitting here and essentially rolling back the last four decades of the childhood vaccine schedule was unthinkable. But that's exactly what occurred yesterday. So, I mean, to me, that's at least a helmet sticker. That's at least I voted for this for sure. And the timing now of that, if it goes too far to say rolling that schedule back smashes a shibboleth of the damned. At the maybe if you think that goes too far, at the very least, though, it's now safe to say, you know, that's a shibboleth of the damned. People are saying stuff like this out loud that was just never, ever said even just a few years ago.
1: Yes.
0: Right? That is a tremendous step forward. We've never been anti-incrementalism on this show. We just don't view losing slower as incrementalism. And that's how it's often been defined, particularly in the pre-Trump era of the right. Between Reagan and Trump, basically, incrementalism meant, how do you feel about losing slower than you otherwise were planning? Wait, what if we're going 10 and 2 and obeying all traffic laws and firmly ensconced in our seatbelts, all right, and going exactly the speed limit down the highway to hell? How's that for incrementalism? That's between the Reagan and Trump eras. That was essentially incrementalism on the right. But we've always been in favor of incrementalism if we're actually moving the ball, to quote the great prophet Hank Stram on NFL Films, the old Kansas City Chiefs coach. Are we matriculating the ball down the field, right? 5 yard gains, 10 yard gains, 20 yard gains. This is a big game. It may not be, if you don't want to say it's a touchdown, fine, but like this is at least a big pass play over the middle, right? This is at least we gashed a team for like a 40 yard run and we flipped the field. It's at least that. It's at least that.
1: Yes.
0: So it's somewhere between a touchdown and a, you know, maybe a momentum changing play in the game. It's somewhere between those two things, right?
1: Yes.
0: And in either case, that's a positive that should be cheered.
1: Yes.
0: I mean, yeah. I mean, when you're watching the game and your team gets a big play, do you like complain that it didn't go for 10 more yards, or do you cheer the play? This was a big play yesterday. And the timing of it too. On the heels of what broke this morning from Fauci's texts that they knew the entire time. That text, I just want to make sure we reiterate for you. Those texts are from January of 2021. January of 2021, meaning just as they were beginning to roll out the shots to the public. Now, there's a subtext here that I don't think we have highlighted enough, but note that in January of 2021, he's already planning ahead here for what this could look like with the media. Now, there's some talk about what second shot means. I assume he meant because unless you got the J&J shot, it was two shots, right? Mm-hmm. But if you found out that second shot meant, well, we know that we're going to have to give people a second dose later on, would that shock you if you found out No. That's what it really meant? In this context, it's probably not what it means. Because again, other than the J&J shot, all the mRNA shots required two injections, right? You took two shots for that, if I recall. So
1: I think the J&J was the two, wasn't it?
0: No, the J&J was the single shot, which is why a lot of people went for that one. You could just take that one time and not risk the second one.
1: It's been a while. Yeah.
0: Okay. But we don't know that for sure. If you found out later on that, you know, if we had texts later on that said Anthony Fauci was already game planning out in January and February, people were going to need more doses. Would that shock you at all?
1: No.
0: And see, this is the premise that Daniel Horowitz and I wrote Rise of the Fourth Reich, that there's no way they didn't know all this. They're not afforded any sort of noble lie or they overreacted.
1: Exactly.
0: Because they never once said we overreacted. They never once rolled anything back voluntarily. Everything that they stopped doing, we made them stop doing it. They just shut up about the poisonous jabs because no one was going to Walmart to get shots anymore. People just stopped social distancing, just stopped. And then the courts told them that the mask mandates had to go. They never rolled anything back voluntarily. They never did it one time. They never once have expressed any level of remorse that's significant at all. And I think we're at the point with Anthony Fauci in particular that if he's not put on trial for his life, I really don't know then what is the point of having a country here. If it's going to be out and known that he knew this was basically an abortion shot, whether you buy the 12% number or the 86% number that comes from the hard data within the trial itself. But the 12% number is bad enough. It's 300%, at least 300% higher than the miscarriage rate in America. This would mean that even if you take only the 12% number, Anthony Fauci is, in terms of aiding and abetting murder, is one of the most successful serial killers in the history of this world. There are dictators, megalomaniac dictators with militaries who couldn't, if the other number's true, who couldn't possibly have executed as efficiently as many people as Anthony Fauci de facto took part in by lying and encouraging you to take something that he knew may cause you to suffer a tragic loss of a child. And you start, you know, we always look at whether something's broken through. First, does it get into the conservative normie? Right? The person who might listen to our show every now and then like intently, like before an election, right? When, mm-hmm. So our numbers like go way up, like right before and after an election, right? So that would be like a conservative normie.
1: Sure.
0: Okay. And then there's just the normie. The person who just wants to pay their bills, man, and try to carve out some, you know, American dream for themselves and their family and be able to watch a ball game after work, you know, after Alabama once saying working 40-hour weeks for a living, watch a ball game or take the kids to the park or something on the weekends, the wife for a date night once a month. You know, just a typical traditional middle-class American life, but largely just doesn't either care or thinks everybody's corrupt, so what's the point, or doesn't think they have the time to truly get involved in the day-to-day milieu of what we do here in the cold Civil War of America. Fair?
1: Yeah.
0: When I see posts from people like Meghan McCain saying, hey, I had one of those miscarriages during COVID, absolutely Fauci has to be put on trial for his life. She, to me, would be like a normie conservative. Or maybe another way to look at a normie conservative, too, might not just be capacity of when they tune in, but they're maybe inclined to think that they kind of need to be the person that gets the more radical elements to simmer down all the time. You see what I mean? You know, like to them, Fox News is too far right, right?
1: Yeah.
0: I think Meghan McCain would certainly be like in that camp, right? Yeah. When she is out there saying, hey, we've broken the seal on this now to some degree. Fox folks was getting rid of people like Emerald Robinson and Brianna Morello for not taking the jab. Oh no, that happened at One America or Newsmax with Emerald, if I remember right. With Fox, it was Brianna Morello, though, with Fox. They were getting rid of people. They had a jab mandate because the courts told them to. Say what you want about Daily Wire, and there were times we certainly weren't happy with what Ben Shapiro was telling his audience during that period, right?
1: Right.
0: But they did actually go after the Biden administration. They actually put their money where their mouth is and did something about the jab mandate. They fought it.
1: Yes.
0: Yeah. Successfully, in fact. The Fox just complied. Why does that matter? Because did you see who that interview was with Ron Johnson? Fox. I first read this from Bill Malugin. Who's he with? Fox. It feels like a seal's been broken here. Now, it feels like the cat has been let out of the bag. The stuff that was only to be discussed with the Steve Daish and Daniel Horowitz shows of the world, okay, now I'm not going to be optimistic to the point of saying it's bled over into the normie world. The normie world, by the way, it has bled over to some degree because they're the ones that stopped going and getting the shots. But in terms of a reckoning, I don't think it's bled into the normie world, but I definitely think it has bled into the normie conservative world now. I am seeing all kinds of people who never wanted to have any commentary on this, say nothing about this. The whole time we were helping to lead that fight are now openly grabbing onto this and demanding action. Thoughts?
1: I hope you're right. I'm more skeptical about this one than I am what we just talked about previously. And there's metrics that'll prove one way or the other, and they're called advertising, and they're called pollsters. And they're called elections. And right now, I can see very much Fox News kind of, okay, we're going to put this out there and we're going to let them have their say. But then if you don't see the advertising change brought to you by Pfizer, that's not going to mean much. And also here in this election, we'll know based on how the politicians and their talking points and what pollsters, when we have them on, have to say, is this something that's resonating with people?
0: Because, well, that's more of the normie, the regular normie, what you're describing.
1: Well, even the people, I mean...
0: But I'm talking more the conservative normie.
1: Yeah, but even...
0: The people who think Fox is as far right as we're allowed to go.
1: But in a state like Iowa, if we are the red state we are, and right now all of our congressional representatives are Republicans, they should be beating this drum.
0: Our governor candidate has already mentioned this, yes.
1: Yes, I agree.
0: Aaron, what are your thoughts?
2: A clip from... Ron Johnson, he ends it, and I didn't include this in the montage, by saying, I think this is just the tip of the iceberg. Mm-hmm. You bet it is. Mm-hmm. You bet it is. Mm-hmm. If Fauci is saying that in January of 2025, we're still eight and a half months away, I believe. Or I'm sorry, of 2021. We're still eight and a half months away from the jab mandates.
0: Yes. September 7th, I think, is when that was.
2: That's from the season of pandemic of the unvaccinated, as we were told by everybody and their mother's dog in media. So you bet this is just the tip of the iceberg. And I just want to reiterate something. The study that he mentioned from that individual who's under investigation, pals with Fauci, I guess, who touted theirs before it wasn't cool anymore, that happened in June of 2021, that study from the New England Journal of Medicine. Again, I just think it bears reiterating. Those are the numbers, the total numbers of confirmed pregnancies. Those are the numbers that they came up with, that they featured in that article, that paper, whatever you want to call it. And even then, those are their numbers, so maybe that's as true and straight as the day is long. Maybe it's just the numbers that they thought they could cook the most. But those are their numbers, even by their own numbers. And if you do the math wrong like they did, it's still, what did you say, 300% more than the baseline average?
0: Yes.
2: If you do the numbers correctly, actually only deducing from before 20 weeks of gestation what counts as a miscarriage, then it hops up to that 83% number. Mm-hmm. Crime against humanity doesn't do it justice. And why? Why? We're all supposed to have in government, in the health, public health, there's supposed to be different silos. The FDA is supposed to do the checking out, making sure, and quality insurance, and making sure all of the science checks out. NIH, NIAID, is supposed to be actually doing the formulations for the medicines, the drugs themselves. And yet here's the chief of the NIAID going out there and doing what the FDA is really their job. Why? Why? Because Fauci likes himself some Fauci. And when Fauci says, I like me some Fauci, you better trust the science on that.
0: When we come back, let's get the comments of the one and only Dr. Scott Atlas. Stay tuned.

0: Hillary Rodham Clinton just published an op-ed focused on yours truly.
1: Who are you?
2: My name is Sarah Gonzalez.
1: I'm from Blaze Media.
2: All of this is going straight to USCIS.
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15: 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Well, if there was ever anybody you would want to talk to on a day like this, we get a chance to talk to him. The return of Dr. Scott Atlas here to the program. And sir, it is it's an honor always to have you with us on the show. How have you been, Scott?
16: Doing well, Steve. Thanks for having me.
15: You bet. So originally, we had the momentous news when we booked to have you back of Dr. Fauci's over 100 invokings of the Fifth Amendment during his recent testimony. Then we've had his diaries. And now we have what has become known this morning, which is that he knew from really January of 21, the initial public layout of the rollout of the vaccines, of some of the toxicity involved here. And yet his public comments for months completely denied it and said the exact opposite. So there's just, I don't even know where to even begin, Scott. So I'm just going to hand you the mic, brother, and say, you know, drop it while it's hot. I mean, what do you have to say about all of this?
16: Well, I think there's big picture importance here, more than smaller points. And that is that we had somebody leading the pandemic response, the most visible, the most influential person to the public, which was Dr. Fauci. The leader of the federal response was Deborah Birx, his underling. But Fauci was the most influential and the most impactful on local health officials, et cetera, although Birx wrote all of the guidance. But it was a massive failure because the lockdowns and school closures, they failed. More than a million extra Americans died, 1.6 is the estimate, between 2020 and 23 from the lockdowns compared to if we would have done what Sweden did. There is a lot of harms beyond death, as we know, massive psychological damage, massive drug abuse, spousal abuse exploded, child abuse exploded, economic devastation. And it's not just the money, it's lives. There's a tremendous damage, and the long-term damage, as my friend Jay Bhattacharya has said many times recently, is a destruction of the trust in public health. But I'll go even beyond that. There's a destruction in the trust in expertise. Okay, so what we have here now is a pendulum swinging pretty wildly and sadly to the point of saying no expertise is legitimate, no training matters, no scientific data is legitimate. I'm very concerned about that.
15: I am as well. I mean, I have spent the last 9 months fighting a portion of my own audience since my friend got murdered, convinced that the confession of the killer, his DNA all over the weapon, video of him in a sniper position on the roof across from where Charlie got shot, somehow is not sufficient enough evidence because nobody can be trusted. So we are seeing this kind of as a malignancy, and it is spreading and metastasizing. But Scott, I think at this point, the only way to fix this is we have to hold the people who lied to us have to be held accountable. I think without some kind of a reckoning, I don't think that we can epistemologically fix this. I don't.
16: I agree. I think there's a couple things to realize here. We're in disarray, frankly. I don't want to be a doomsayer or something, but the society, the basis, of a free society and a very diverse society that's as big as ours, the United States, we need to have trust. People think, oh, we don't have to have trust. No, we need to have trust. But the question is how to go back to that. So it's a process. And part of the process is stepping up individually in the meantime to be a thinker, to be a critical thinker. There's a burden when you want to have the responsibility of being a free person in a free society. Mm-hmm. That's not just a gift. That's not just something that happens. That comes with a burden of responsibility to think as a human being, to make the effort to find out information for you and your family, and also to question the people giving you the information. I'll give you one example of this, Steve, and this isn't really why you called me on, but people ask me, well, what do you do? Doctors, we trust doctors, and now we can't necessarily trust them, because that's true. Our doctors were big failures during the pandemic. They tried to coerce people to do things. They didn't even know the data themselves. They just recited what the CDC was recommending, mm-hmm. which is really an abrogation of duty. But what do you do in that? Because we can't expect people to know the medical science. Okay, that's unrealistic. But what you can do when your doctor recommends something is simply say, what is the data? Okay, what is the data? No good doctor would be offended by that question. Mm-hmm. All good doctors should know the data behind what they're recommending. Okay, and they shouldn't just poo-poo the concern. You're the person in charge. We lost, by the way, if I can sort of go off on random points here, we lost the concept that is also essential in a free society, and that is informed consent. Part of the informed consent is letting the person make the decision as to if they're going to take a vaccination. I'll go further. There is no such thing as a free society that is ethical if you're forced to inject a drug into yourself or your child. Mm-hmm. I mean, that is completely antithetical to a free society. If you think you're living in a free country, yet you're required, if you want to enter society, to inject a drug into yourself, okay, you ought to think twice about who you're putting in power.
15: Actually, brother, we brought you on exactly for what everything you just said. So, yes, by all means, that is exactly what our audience wants to hear and needs to hear. So take us back. Before I look ahead to the future, I want to go back to the past. It was about this time in 2020, if my memory serves, right around, it was in August, I think, that you were finally appointed to the COVID task force by the president. So you had a chance to be in on the inside of those meetings. I read your book, and there's parts of Lamentations in the Bible that are cheerier than your book, frankly, but it's a necessary read. It's a necessary read. And we even did a study on it here on the show at the time. Take us back to those meetings. How much when you started citing the kinds of data, and those were trend lines that were early at that time, but when you started citing these ominous trend lines within those meetings, what was the reactions of Dr. Birx and Dr. Fauci in particular? Did they listen? Did they poo-poo it? Did they think that the overall danger of the virus made it that we could literally just do anything we wanted to the people? What was the reasoning there behind the scenes?
16: And this is an important point you've alluded to, is that I came in really July 31st, August 1st, as advisor to the president. And then I was told they needed me to be part of the task force, too, because they, you know, that's good. They thought that I would be able to convince them, although I knew it wasn't possible because these are bureaucrats who were entrenched in what they were doing for 5 or 6 months already. But in any event, yes, I was asked by Vice President Pence, who was the running the task force in a bureaucratic way, what's the data on children, on the risk to kids? And so I was prepared because I was frankly pretty frantic because they were killing people with the policies and they didn't know the data. They weren't acting in accordance with known pandemic management, which said already 15 years sooner than this pandemic that lockdowns do not work to contain the spread of a viral respiratory infection, and that lockdowns are extraordinarily harmful to people, including healthy people, which all of this, of course, was true. So I went through the data. I went through the studies. I brought with me dozens of scientific papers and all the analyses of all the real-time data. And I went through what was known, because all the data that was important was known by the end of spring and the early summer 2020. It wasn't learned later. It wasn't learned in October 2020 or 2021 or 3 years later. It was known. And these people didn't know the data, yet I was reciting all the data about the extraordinarily low risk to healthy children, minuscule risk of a serious complication from the infection, and the infection was already spread. And it was already extraordinarily harmful to close the schools. 1 in 4 college kids had already contemplated suicide, reported by the CDC in June, by June 2020 was the data. Okay. And there was already an explosion of self-harms, of suicidal ideation of teenagers, of an increasing obesity burden in young people. And, you know, massive psychological distress, spousal abuse, child abuse, as I already mentioned. So I went through the data. And then after I went through the data, Vice President Pence turned to Fauci. No reaction. Dr. Birx leaned across the table and said, "You're an outlier." I go through this in my book, Plague Upon Our House, yeah, because it was it's indelible, yep, in my memory, because it's so shocking to work with people that didn't know what they were talking about, but were personally offended when that was exposed in these meetings, which is what I did, because they were used to walking around the White House with an entourage of people. And because these were medical people, people with medical backgrounds who are, you know, in our society, people who are, you know, MDs and PhDs and other advanced degree people, that's sort of intimidating to laymen, I'll use the term. It's all right. But people were afraid to challenge that. So I came in, and, you know, I'm used to, in an academic medical center in the world that I'm in at Hoover Institution, there's a lot of smart people. You have to know what you're talking about, and people are going to question you. And the answer to the question is the data, not an accusation that they're some kind of outlier. So there was a complete, they were sort of freaking out at being challenged, and but also at being exposed for what they were, which was not understanding or learning or knowing the data, not critically assessing the data, but simply reciting things, making up these strange sophomoric color-coded charts. That's what Deborah Birx did. They had no clinical correlation. And, you know, they had no rebuttal. They had no retort because they had no data to back up what they were doing.
15: So that brings me to the future then. And one of the things I've pointed out to this audience a lot over the years is they never voluntarily admitted they were wrong about anything. They never voluntarily rolled anything back. The courts made him do it on masks. The courts made him do it on the jab mandate. People just stopped complying in mass with social distancing and getting increased boosters. So non-compliance meant they couldn't enforce it anymore. So they always had, the system always had to have pause or stop forced on them the whole time, which to me removes any benefit of the doubt of noble lies or overreacting in a time of crisis. That lack of humility there, I think, belies punitive guilt. So moving forward, what would you suggest? Let's say an attorney general like James Uthmeyer from Florida, who's announced that he's looking into Fauci right now. Pardons, whether you think a presidential pardon with an auto pen's legit or not, they don't apply to state crimes. Dr. Birx doesn't have any sort of pardon protection at all. What would you suggest? I mean, if James Uthmeyer called you up and said, hey, Scott, what's a path forward here to not just get justice, but also to recover the public trust? What would you say, Scott?
16: Well, you know, it's a tough question. First of all, I don't know the law. I'm not sure what was a crime versus giving the wrong advice versus hiding. I think the things that seem to be criminal are lying under oath. I'll give you one specific example here. Gain of function research was funded by the NIH in coronaviruses in 2014 for the next several years. Part of that time, it was forbidden under the Obama administration, yet this was signed on. There were three specific grants that the NIH site signed on to for gain-of-function research in coronaviruses. In 2014, that research was funding research done in collaboration with Wuhan Institute of Virology on coronaviruses. So if you lied about funding the research, that seems to be potentially a criminal problem. I think that it's bigger than the accountability is the key, that without accountability, there is no deterrence to future replication of what we did here, what we did. We need accountability. That's how you run your personal life. You require it of your children. And if you're an ethical or moral person, you require it of yourself. If you're married, I think all of us, you know, we have to say we're wrong when we're wrong. That's part one of regaining trust, admitting you're wrong, having personal accountability. The second part is we need public accountability because we need to deter others from doing this. In many instances, the people who were in power are still in power to a great extent in institutions in the United States. And they want to turn the page. Why do they want to turn the page on the pandemic? You'll hear a lot of people say, listen, that was the past. What are we doing revisiting? No, they want to turn the page because they were complicit.
15: Right.
16: Okay. They are at the very minimum humiliated by their buying into what was done. And what was done was a demonization of people in a free society who disagreed. What was done was they called police on people who had more than four people in their home. They arrested people in public parks. They shut down, you know, people who were out windsurfing. So we need public accountability to deter the future. We also need public accountability and discussion of this because people were destroyed, and millions and millions of actually individually courageous Americans who said no to protect themselves and their children and their families, they need to be shown there was a reason for what they did. That mm-hmm. means the truth. We need the transparency about the truth about what happens. Because there is no reparation for people who couldn't say goodbye to their dying mother or father in a nursing home. There is no reparation for people whose children committed suicide. These are unspeakable harms, but we have to say them.
15: Amen.
16: Okay, we have to say them because we're living in an ethical society. We have to get some form of closure for people. It's not enough. I understand.
15: 30 seconds now.
16: But, you know, we really have to move forward with transparency. And public transparency is a big part of the deterrence.
15: Amen, brother. Great to see you again. Appreciate you as always. Thank you for joining us.
16: Thanks for having me.
15: You bet. That was a tour de force. I'll make sure to get you guys' reaction to it on the other side before another, the mother of all renditions of Deconstructing Tucker Deconstructing. That's next. Stay tuned.
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0: right, back here at Hour 2, live and on demand on Blaze TV, radio, and podcast. I'm Steve Dace with Todd Erzin and Aaron McIntyre. 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And then finally, if you are a podcast listener, if you have not yet done this, leave us a 5-star review. And thanks to the tens of thousands of you who have. 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All right, we've got to let you guys have a chance to respond. We literally squeezed every last second out of Dr. Scott Atlas in that last segment. And he came to drop bombs, man. I mean, he's, you know, you can tell he is still pretty fired up even years later about the justice that has been denied. So with that said, Todd and Aaron, your thoughts on the conversation we just had with the one and only Scott Atlas.
1: Tap your microphone while I talked.
2: There you go. You got it.
3: There I am.
1: Oh, there you go. We'll have it.
3: Well, yeah, when you said to him that this is exactly why we had you on, when he was just kind of stream of consciousness. Well, yeah, that the tentacles of this thing go anywhere. And we talked about not just medical expertise, but expertise in general. That's the psyop that happened here in creating the low trust, helping create the low trust society. Where now we're a bunch of Joaquin Phoenix jokers out there. I don't believe in anything. That's what happened and what we have to somehow put, why we have to somehow put Humpty Dumpty back together again. Otherwise, we're living between these oceans, between Canada and Mexico, but this ain't America.
1: I just remember in 2021, 2022, can't remember if we had him on much in 2023. These times we have Dr. Atlas on the program, always great, always a wealth of knowledge. Depressing, of course, especially from his time in the White House hearing dispatches from them, you know, going through his book, kind of did that as a study for a while. I just remember doing those shows, show after show after show after show. Take any one of those shows that we did, and I'll just speak for myself. If you would have asked me after doing a show about his book, having him on the show to talk about any of the number of things that you just heard him talk about, and you asked me, hey, would you have it on your bingo card? That someday we're going to have a text from Dr. Fauci from the year 2021, in January of 2021, discussing with Rochelle Walensky and Vivek Murthy that he's aware that the COVID jabs theoretically have a link to miscarriage. I probably would have said no, if I'm being honest. But yet here we are. And it's on that note. And I don't blame anybody. It's really personal topic. I'm not saying, oh, better late than never. That's not what I'm saying at all. It's a really personal topic. But the number of husbands I saw come out yesterday, some women you mentioned, I think it was Meghan McCain.
0: Meghan McCain was one earlier.
1: The number of people who came out and said, this exact same thing happened to our family.
0: Mm-hmm.
1: One, that makes me really sad.
0: Mm-hmm.
1: But number two, it heartens me as well. that people are putting two and two together. And take it from Todd. Todd, he's a sports bro. He likes to get his jollies off on the latest titillating sports ball league, right? He just loves pleasure. He loves being a Pollyanna. That's just everything that you think about when you think about Todd.
3: True.
1: When he comes on, none of that is true, by the way. When he comes on multiple times in the last 2 weeks, multiple times in the last week, and says, hey, take a step back. We're making some ground here. Let's not muzzle the ox while it's treading out grain. Number one, that should make you kind of take a step back as well. When somebody like Todd says that. And number two, I think this is indication. The people that you saw coming out of the woodwork yesterday saying this affected our family. This affected my wife. She was made to get this, mandated to get this. Her job made her do this. It's telling you that I think what Todd is saying is true, at least on some level. Maybe some level that I hadn't considered, or is maybe beyond what we had even hoped for. And that's this. People are putting two and two together, and they're not intentionally burying their heads in the sand. That's good. That's good. Keep going down this road, and I think there's going to be more good that comes out. Heartbreak, yes. Absolute subterranean villainous behavior that will come out. Yes, that's true. But I think the exposure and hopefully the accountability, and make no mistake, humiliation is a form of accountability, and Anthony Fauci has been humiliated over the last week. The road we're going on goes to some dark places, but if people keep being honest with themselves and each other and putting two and two together, we can move out of this in a much better place.
0: 10,000%. And those dark places, by the way, is how we get to the light. We are at a point now that the seal's been broken here, and that it's out and about now that the man who ran America's healthcare policy during the most tumultuous period of American healthcare policy knew in advance that this could potentially be a mass miscarriage abortion level event, and pressed forward anyway. One of the things I didn't get to ask Scott, we ran out of time, but I know Scott's highlighted this in the past as well. This is the first time in human history we punish the young. Even if you take all their claims at face value, you should not. But even if you do, about the true dangers of the virus and everything else, we have never before punished the young and healthy to sustain the old and infirmed. We've just never done that before. And that's what we did here. We took the lives away from the children and our young adults. We took their lives away. Proms they'll never have, graduations they'll never have, rites of passage they'll never have, that every previous generation, even in the midst of dust bowls, got to take for granted. We took all that away.
3: And we weren't guessing. Like he said, we knew after
0: and
3: Italy.
0: And we knew all the time.
3: We knew.
0: And that means, by the way, we did the same thing with this jab. It's okay if we kill a bunch of babies. It's okay if we, leave a bunch of families where they thought a baby was growing with an empty belly because we're trying to save the old and infirmed. This entire thing was pagan, just false and sinister from the very beginning. I want to address something, though, before we get to Tucker, if you guys don't mind. One last I to dot on this. And I understand why John thinks this. I do. But I want to share a note from John. He says, Trump's executive orders on the vaccine schedule are over in 2 years. They're meaningless temporary help if not made into legislation and turned into law. I understand why you say things like that. But John, you're also wrong. See, John, we're in an era that if you passed legislation, they would just go find a judge to overturn the legislation the next day. They're going to go find a judge to overturn the executive order. Celebrate all victories. For now, who knows how long we'll last? Who knows? Might be today. Might be a judge who attempts to say, well, I don't care what the Supreme Court says about universal injunctions. Let me try it again. Might happen in 6 months. But today, there's less of a chance that a child was going to get poisoned by a shot they don't need that existed in this country yesterday.
3: True.
0: Mm-hmm. Is that a good thing?
3: Yeah.
0: Should Christians be in the business of disparaging good things?
3: No.
0: Is that what we do as a worldview?
3: No.
0: Is that what we do as a worldview? We take good things and say, well, just wait, though. Hey, I know we just saw the resurrection, but Good Friday's coming back. Is that what we do?
3: That was one of the last words.
0: The crucifixion returns. All right. Satan part two.

0: despairing people. We don't get to despair. We are promised eternal life. This is the worst. Whatever you think the current condition of this world is or your life is, it is the worst that you will ever have. Because you're a believer in Christ. This is the worst it gets for you. For the people that want to do this to us, this is the best things get for them. That in and of itself should create some love, joy, peace, right? That whole fruit of the Spirit thing.
1: Yeah.
0: That in and of itself should. Does hell still exist? Last I checked, correct?
1: Yeah.
0: Everybody dies, last I checked, correct?
1: Yeah.
0: Hell is not empty, correct?
1: No.
0: Although some days it feels like it is. Right? But it's not. Which means, for those who have rejected God's mercy, justice, and truth, his justice gets the final word then, right?
1: Yes.
0: And be comforted by that. And for those that accept his grace gets the final word, correct?
1: Yes.
0: Be comforted in that. But don't do this to yourself. This is the very definition of making the perfect the enemy of the good, because your own solution won't actually be perfect either. They could pass these all 535 to nothing. Every member of the House, every member of the Senate. What's to stop one judge from saying on second thought, no, I'm God? Nothing. Nothing. That's why we're not a nation of laws, and we never have been. We're a nation of political will, and we always will be. For now, the president exerted the political will to roll back something that has been completely distorted and corrupted over the last 40 years, correct?
1: Yes.
0: Celebrate that. It's okay to win. It's okay to win. You have my permission to win. Give yourself permission to win. Now, there's another game next week, right?
1: There's another game right now.
0: Yeah, even if you win the Super Bowl, do they just stop playing your sport? Is there another NFL season the next year?
1: Yeah.
0: So they just keep playing on. It's great that you even won the Super Bowl, but next year is a whole new season and everybody else is gunning for you, right? So we don't quit. We don't get complacent. But you celebrate every single win. And you don't turn around and say, oh, but I... No, you don't. You don't. And the truth of the matter is, you don't know the future, and Jesus can come back in the next 10 minutes and make this entire thing irrelevant, correct?
1: Yes.
0: So celebrate every single win you have.
2: History does not unfold like a Hollywood blockbuster, and we delude ourselves by thinking that it does. And it's part of human nature, it's part of being an American, we love the movies, but it doesn't always just end up as neat and tidy right in our lifetimes, right at this very moment, in an hour and a half, as we would like to have it, you know, end up.
0: Right on. And with that, let's get to it. This is going to be the mother of all deconstructing Tucker's deconstructing. And I go back to when I came up with this idea for this segment over Christmas break. We launched it the first Tuesday we were back, I believe. So early January. And if you would have told me that by the time we got to August, we would be where we are, even...
1: You were trying to prevent this.
0: We launched this in hopes. I mean, I was still communicating with Tucker one-on-one. So I would have just never guessed that the rate of descent would have gotten to where we are now, where Tucker is now deconstructing his own work. Maybe the greatest work, most celebrated work Tucker did his entire time throughout his celebrated career at Fox News was Tony Bobulinski. He was the associate of Hunter Biden. And Tucker had the exclusive interview on the Biden corruption. And that interview came right around the time as the laptop from hell from Hunter Biden came out, right? Now he's even deconstructing his own work. And I have to just say again, man, I'd like to go back and tell my 2023 self I'm going to be forced to say the things about Tucker I'm currently saying. Wouldn't have believed it. One of the few people in our business I have truly admired, legit admired. But here we are. And see, part of my job is to feed the sheep and shoot the wolves, metaphorically speaking, of course. And we straight up here have a wolf in Tucker Carlson, a Marcion-level arch-heretic, from a son of the bishop, a man in good standing in the church, to the initial greatest heretic of the early church. The chief of all the Gnostics was Marcion.

0: He did incredible damage to the church. And that's when we had men with chests. That's when we had church fathers writing entire tomes to confront him individually. He still did tremendous damage. What could be done today with the caliber of men we currently have in many of our churches? The damage could be even more acute, which is why I've taken this fight upon myself. Because frankly, I just don't trust a lot of our churches, enough of them, to do it. And I want you to see once and for all what a true deconstruction looks like, what the rate of deceleration looks like. Tucker has gone from, let's reconsider Hitler. Let's reconsider now, maybe Ishmael is the child of the promise and the Bible should be seen through an Islamic lens. Now we're going to reconsider. Maybe the Bidens are the people that were truly politically tormented and persecuted here. Those same Bidens who, by the way, said that if you don't take that toxic genetic serum that Fauci knew all along was a toxic genetic serum, if you don't take that, you can't work at a company with more than 100 employees. If you don't take, say, the mark. Yeah, those are the folks. The people who put pro-lifers in prison for praying. Those were the people who were the truly persecuted ones, the Bidens. Steve, it's not that bad. You're making it all up. Am I? Well, I'm going to let you see for yourself. Here's clip number one.
1: For a head of state to say out loud, our job here is to kill everybody, including their children, because the bloodline itself must be extinguished. You know, I'm very opposed to Hitler, okay? Just saying. I don't think Hitler ever said anything like that. I'm serious. I mean, he killed a ton of people, including a ton of Jews, of course. But I don't think, was Hitler ever on the record saying we need to exterminate every single member of a specific bloodline? Maybe. I haven't read it. Netanyahu just said that last week.
2: He did.
1: And he said it many other times. This is bonkers.
0: Hitler never had anything to say about eradicating any bloodlines.
3: Breaking.
0: Folks, and I'm going to be saying this a lot. What are we doing here? What are we doing here? If by the way, well, Steve, that doesn't change anything about what Netanyahu, do you believe that if Netanyahu was trying to eradicate an entire bloodline of Muslims, all the rest of these Muslim countries would just stand pat and be okay with it? Have some common sense. That's like saying Candace Owens cares more about Tyler Robinson than his defense team and family does. Which I know that there are some of you, I hope I've driven you all out because you're wolves. I'm trying to drive you out. I'm intentionally trying to diminish my audience of you people. I am. I don't want you here. My job's to drive you out. You'll devour the people here that are the good sheep. The sheep who hear his voice. But your grunts and growls will drown that voice out. So I'm trying to drive you out. I'm trying to send you back to the ghetto whence you came. Similarly, if you're dumb enough to believe Hitler had nothing to say ever about eliminating bloodlines, I'm trying to do the same to you. We're not the show for you. You're a fool. And frankly, you need to repent. Next clip.
4: Just to take it back to the first thing I said, and I'll shut up and let you answer, but if Churchill is a hero, how come there are British girls begging for drugs on the street of London? And the place is, you know, it's just there. London is not majority English now. Like, yeah. What?
5: Well, the people who formulated the version of history that considers Churchill a hero, they like London the way it is now, you know?
4: But that's not victory. That's like the worst kind of defeat, is it not? I mean, I'm just confused.
5: If you're an English person who cares about England, then yeah, absolutely it is. I mean, it's forget about victory and defeat. It's the worst thing that can happen.
0: Can someone with a single digit IQ explain to me how Winston Churchill is responsible for the, who by the way, was voted out of office in 1948, I believe. How he is somehow responsible for the Islamic infiltration of the United Kingdom in the 21st century. Can someone please explain this to me?
2: Well,
0: talk to me like I am a toddler. Explain it to me like I just learned my first words. How was Winston Churchill prime minister of a country that was 99.5% white? How in the world is he 70 years later responsible for the Islamic infiltration of the UK? They voted him out of office. He barely got to govern after the war was over. Listen, if George, why limit it at 70 years? How about a couple hundred years? You know, George Washington was really such a hero. Why is the state of Virginia, where he lived, you know, why is it electing attorney generals who think it's fine to kill their political opponents? Why is that? That seems like a valid critique. What do you think? I mean, if Thomas Jefferson was really such a swell guy, I mean, how'd they elect Abigail Spanberger as the governor of his commonwealth? Why is there so much liberal and left-wing and pagan curriculum at the University of Virginia that Thomas Jefferson helped to found? If he was really, you know, this brilliant framer of the country. Why don't we just do this with all, you want to know who wants to retcon the past and destroy it? The people we're up against. Just switch out Churchill for Robert E. Lee. It's the same argument. It's the exact same argument. It's the arguments leftists make. Tear down the past. We're the stained glass window smashers. That's the same arguments that you're seeing right there. Tell me I'm wrong.
2: No, and the ground is fertile for it. This is good. Talking about Scott Atlas once again, the loss of expertise in general. Did God really say, I don't believe in anything? People like this know that they can create an army full of Candace bots because everything's up for grabs.
0: Which is why they have to be confronted.
2: Yes.
0: Because this is the stuff of nihilism. It'll destroy us as a people before Assalam alaikum will ever dare try. Mm-hmm. Which Tucker will have something to say about that later on too. But let's get to the next clip.
5: The reason I resent Churchill so much for it is that he kept this war going when he had no way to go back and fight this war. All he had were bombers. He was literally, by 1940, sending bomber fleets to go firebomb the Black Forest, just to burn down sections of the Black Forest. Just rank terrorism, you know.
0: So what would be the alternative to fighting the Nazis in 1940? What would be the alternative to that?
2: Not
0: surrendering to them. That would be the alternative. So you wanted him to surrender? This is the smart analysis. These are the smart guys. This is the contrarian analysis. Listen, man, you're cornered here. France is gone. U.S. won't get involved. Suck it up there, chum. Sieg Heil. And let there be peace. That's the smart take. That's the smart take. And any of you that have ever bought into this, I hope you feel ashamed and somewhat retarded, because you need to repent. That's called conviction. That's called conviction. That's a good thing. It's what stops you from doing terrible things, or then, after you've done them, never doing them again. That's good. That conviction is good. Do you guys know what would have been the alternative for England in 1940, other than fighting the Nazis? What would the alternative have been? What alternative is there?
2: Well, does he realize that the Blitz happened? Like, London was, he's talking about
0: Churchill. Hitler was just dropping leaflets.
2: Just
0: dropping leaflets explaining how he was going to boost the gross domestic product of the people of the UK if they just laid down their arms and handed over their country, of course.
3: But it's the Black Forest, Steve. The Black Forest. The Black Forest. That's making some sort of conservation claim here. When the civilization, the British civilization, was on the rope. They burned down a forest over here. Yeah, I know their civilization was on the ropes, but still, I like to mourn the death of the old. I swear I saw that guy in that clip. By the way, did the Kool-Aid man ever try to sell any sugary drinks? Not that I'm aware of. Go ahead. Sorry.
0: Nice. Let's get to the next clip.
1: Leaders who are preaching a religion that bears no resemblance to Christianity. So that's the core problem right there. Who knows what this is? It's not Christianity. It's not what the Gospels describe. Yesterday at the White House, they all show up middle of Christian Holy Week, 4 days before Easter. And not just the fringe Christian Zionist, John Hagee or these strange people, but the big guys. Franklin Graham, son of Billy Graham, shows up at the White House yesterday to pray over the president so he will have wisdom and restraint. No. To endorse the murder of civilians, which is a war crime. But more important, it's a moral crime. You can't kill people who have committed no crime, who did nothing wrong. You can't murder the innocent. You can't kill kids and women. And yet Franklin Graham is up there standing at the podium praying for that. How do you do that? Well, by quoting something called the Book of Esther, which is in the Christian Old Testament. A controversial book for a long time. Martin Luther thought it shouldn't have been there, but it is there. And it's the story, among other things, of a genocide of Persians. Oh, yeah. 75,000 Persians. Not just people who committed crimes, but people who were Persian. And that's why they were killed. And it's in the Book of Esther, which you should read because it's interesting. It also happens to be, maybe not coincidentally, the only book in the Christian Bible, Old and New Testaments, that doesn't mention God. There's no mention of God in the Book of Esther. Now,
0: all right, first of all, that's not true. God's not mentioned by name, okay? But he is implied and inferred throughout the Book of Esther. In fact, in its most famous scene, when the uncle says, salvation will come to the Jews by another means, meaning that you are not responsible for the messianic line of God's people, God is. But you, Esther, were chosen for such a time as this, and you must do what you were called to do. So that's not the proper context either. By the way, in case you were wondering, I did a quick AI search, and Grok's response was, you're a retard. When I asked him, has Franklin Graham ever publicly prayed for the murder of civilians or children or innocents? And I got three no's, guys. I'm sure that you're all shocked to hear this. Just as you're probably shocked to hear that the Book of Esther is really about a Persian genocide. When it was actually a member of the Persian kingdom, a guy named Haman, who was trying to genocide the Jews, and then the Persian king stopped it. Why does he say you should read it? Because he knows that you won't. Where did I get all the data to debunk Anthony Fauci? Did I dig this data up on my own? Did you dig it up on your own?
2: No.
0: Did I ever have you sneak into NAID one night and you were able to go through the secret files? Is that how you did it?
3: Fauci came to you in a dream.
0: No, we just went through all their actual released data, right?
2: Yes.
0: Yeah. Because it was in their data all along. They just knew people were never going to read it. Tucker knows you're never going to read the Persian genocide. So he can just tell you to go read it because he knows you won't. He'll just take his word for it. Because at this point, if you're following this guy, you're a single-celled organism. And it's going to get worse. Next.
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0: 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We continue on. We have yet to get to rock bottom for Tucker, but trust me, we're on our way. Tucker now has some thoughts. Well, first of all, he already retconned the Book of Esther into really being about Persian genocide. You know who thinks that? Muslims. The people who think Ishmael, for example, is the child of the promise and not Isaac. And there's going to be a similar theme from Tucker here.
1: And when people win in a race like this, there's evidence of it. And that evidence takes very familiar forms. Enthusiasm, joy, and just sheer numbers. Like, people show up. They can't believe it. We beat the evil Thomas Massie with his jihadi backers. This is a blow against Islamic Jihad, whatever that is. Islamic Jihad, which along with Hamas is one of the big problems in the 4th District of Kentucky. They've been very, very concerned about Islamic Jihad and Hamas and Hezbollah for a long time in Covington. Islamic Jihad, whatever that is. Islamic Jihad.
0: I don't even know what to say to that. I mean, that is a clip that would air on any network covered by an organization called Memory, who just shows you what gets aired live on Islamic television all over the world. I mean, I don't even know. I think that clip contains its own analysis therein. I mean, I think it's pretty self-evident, but I'll throw it open to you guys if you wanted to respond. To whatever that is.
2: Either the demons that scratched him really got him, or he's just so down on America that he started taking money from any and all comers, just saying, I'm going to get mine. And they are and that money's coming from some pretty bad places in the Middle East. What else? It's either demons or a lot of cash from nefarious Islamic influences. I don't know what else to say about that.
3: Why not both? I mean,
2: yes.
3: Could be both. I don't know. Is Tucker Carlson practicing some form of taqiyya? That was the word or term that was dropped yesterday by that Iranian Christian speaking in front of the McKinney, Texas City Council. They'll just lie to you. They'll just lie to you. Hey, we're so weak. We come in peace. That's kind of what that sounds like. What do you mean? Islam in Kentucky, no problem. That's what it sounds like.
0: Yeah.
3: This is the whole cloth, one way or another, whether he really believes it, being paid for it, being deceived by demons, some fusion of those factors. This is the inevitable conclusion of believing that all religions are equal. This is one of the inevitable conclusions anyway.
2: Also, because our so-called experts of the faith on the Catholic and Protestant side are so weak, so anemic, so cowardly, so distracted, so whatever, they're not leading. We don't have
0: this
2: a church.
0: This is right.
2: Then
0: on.
2: Tucker can come in and keep defining what being a Christian is, whether you're a new Catholic or a new evangelical. There should be a time, a process for growing into it before you're leading on any front. But he doesn't even belong to a church, and he's telling you all what Christianity is.
0: Which is why the dad bod guy wearing the Rose Bowl throwback jersey is doing this job. Because I am confident of what you just said. I am confident it won't be done in most of our pulpits. Which is going to leave a lot of our people defenseless. So, if no one else wants to take turns confronting wolves, you know, or not many of us anyway, I will gladly do it myself. Let's get to the next clip.
15: TPUSA did a poll during AmFest, or I guess it was after AmFest, and they asked the audience, what they considered to be the greatest threat to America. And they did put radical Islam at number one. I'm wondering where you think those sentiments are coming from. I mean, I've heard you say before that this is an op, and that we all know which foreign government it's actually coming from. Which government is it, and can you explain how that operation works? How is it, you know, kind of layered into those?
16: It comes from the Israeli government and its many defenders and informal employees in the United States, of course. And I guess I would just say if that was actually, I don't know how people responded to the poll. I don't know who answered it. But, you know, believe in measuring reality a little more empirically. And, you know, I don't know anyone in the United States in the last 24 years who's been killed by radical Islam.
0: All right, we can stop it there. You know, so this is from December of last year when AmFest. So this is just this last Christmas when AmFest took that poll. So he doesn't know anybody since 9/11 that's been killed by radical Islam. There have been no other terrorist attacks on American soil from people wearing property of Allah shirts.
2: He's not even guessing. People he opening. Says he knows that empirically.
0: He knows this empirically, yes. And one of the things you can just tell from someone when they're a cultic gaslighter, everyone knows this, those kinds of phrases, what he's claiming, ironically, is expertise. He's essentially saying, stop following other liars and follow me as your liar instead. This is all very satanic levels of tactics here. It's all very dissembling and disarming at the same thing. So if you're living in Dallas right now, which is the headquarters of this company, The Blaze, and you think there's too many Muslims living there, and you're concerned about how many mosques are there in Texas now? What's the number? Is it like 3,000 or something? You're part of an Israeli psyop. It's not really an issue. You know, you once said at the dawn of COVID that if we were already beginning to fall for transgenderism at that time, we would fall for anything.
2: Yes.
0: I'm going to tell you, based on the entire history of that religion and our own Western history, if you can't see the threat of Islam, you can't be trusted to see the threat of literally anything at that point. There has been no, other than our own sinfulness, because we can do bad all by ourselves. Other than our own sinfulness, there has been no greater threat to our heritage and way of life going back centuries before this country was even a gleam in Christopher Columbus or the Puritans' eyes than Islam has been. The first war this nation ever fought was against Islamists. If you're diminishing that, then you can't be trusted on anything else. If you're right on anything, then I would kind of just view it as you're right on this so that you can deceive me more on what matters most later on. Like if Candace Owens had started, if her career started with this Tyler Robinson thing, would her numbers be as high as they are? No. Because she didn't have years of credibility she built up talking about things like vaccines and other things. She cashed all that in order to deceive people on this. If someone named Griswold Carlson was saying these things, would he be getting all the, was saying there's nothing to be concerned about. No, these are mostly peaceful Islamists. Would it be gaining the level of traction that it has? No. It's gaining the level of traction it has because somebody who's has pent up and built in credibility and relationships named Tucker Carlson is doing it. What made Marcion a more dangerous Gnostic than all the rest? He had credibility. His father was a bishop. He was known in the church. That's what made him more potent and powerful. And you use that relationship and you use that background to your advantage to lure people in, to be deceived. And I think now, Aaron, we're at the last clip, correct?
3: Correct.
0: Yep. And now you're going to see the deconstruction now goes all the way down.
17: I haven't seen you in 11 years, though I've talked about you. Hunter Biden.
18: I love Candace.
17: I do, too.
18: Yeah. I like Thomas Massie and Marjorie Taylor Greene. I like that there are people that have kind of woken up.
17: I have really only one question, one thing that has bothered me. So I just want to ask you point blank. Did you drop off laptops?
18: No. No, the answer is no. I say to everybody, okay, show me your phone. Because I showed you mine, and you didn't find a goddamn thing.
17: We get approached by Israelis connected to Benjamin Netanyahu who are shopping this stuff to me at Fox News. The way that it entered the bloodstream
18: of
17: American media was not real.
18: I don't have any more secrets. Donald Trump, I think he had such an opportunity. He just decided that all he was going to do was for himself.
17: One of my closest friends went off the deep end, and all of a sudden Trump's under the bed, and it's like, whoa, whoa, whoa. It's
18: like he was under my bed. We are at an inflection point in this country.
17: What's your plan?
18: We are in desperate, desperate need of leadership.
0: At this point, the Babylon Bee should just step aside. That wasn't even parody. That was real. Let he who has not posted a photo from his dentist chair of his filed down teeth from crack smoking, as Hunter Biden once did, cast the first stone. How in the world did Israel? How in the world did Israel manage to have Hunter Biden completely abandon his own daughter, sleep with his brother's widow, become a crackhead, give people plenty of prima facie evidence for who brought the cocaine into the White House? Who could have possibly cleared Secret Service with that? Had enough access to the White House, to the West Wing, to bring cocaine in? Maybe the most celebrated work Tucker did at Fox was Tony Bobulinski, Hunter Biden's associate. What was Joe's name? Was it the big guy? That Bobulinski was telling us that was always Hunter was trying to, get grift deals with the Shycoms and others on behalf of the big guy, right?
2: Yes.
0: Now, see, now the deconstruction goes all the way down. Tucker's now deconstructing his own work. His own work. And he's saying, hey, the Jews made me do this. The Bidens are really the persecuted people here. We've reached rock bottom at this point. I'm not even sure what would warrant doing this segment anymore, unless until Tucker just flat out converts to Islam and appears, with a towel on his head. I'm not sure where there is left to go here. The deconstruction has gone all the way down. There's nothing of value here. Anytime, it's a little bit like CNN has like a story out today. I think I sent it to you guys. About Al Saeed in Michigan and all the YouTube videos he did, all right, and eliminating, and from 22 to 24, talking about getting rid of the Second Amendment, a bunch of stuff. He's deleted all these videos, right? That would be what Rush used to call accidental journalism, right? Where every now and then they just inexplicably do their jobs, and there's just no way to figure out why would they tell us this now, right? I mean, the time for the left media, because it was actually done by CNN, so the time to tell on Al Saeed would have been before the primary. You thought you'd get a better candidate in. So this would be just like accidental journalism. Tucker does anything that's good, it's accidental. And it's meant at this point just to gain more credibility with you so he can deceive you later. But if Tucker attempting now to retcon Hunter Biden and bring him forth to lecture us on the leadership the country needs, whose father was the most fraudulent president in the history of this country, a comatose, incompetent vegetable, who one of his final acts was to give an auto pen pardon to maybe the most successful serial killer in American history. And Tucker wants to grant him a platform now? We're all woof now. We're all woof now. And we must confront wolves before they devour any more sheep. I yield the balance of my time to you two gentlemen.
2: The theater within which this kind of thing can take hold is our part to weigh, measure, and perhaps find wanting. There's way too many Tucker, Candaces, et al's that are having varied degrees of success with that game. Too smart by half at best. And if we don't stop this soon, the Francesca Hongs of the world, this guy in Michigan, it's already in New York. There's just no going to be returning anymore to the place that we want to raise our children in. It's going to take nothing short of an actual second revolution.
3: Pastors, lay pastors, elders, pastors. It's time for you to step up. It is. And it's been time for you to step up for the better part of the last generation. Part of that is not your fault, but part of this, much of this, can be your solution through God and the Holy Spirit. This is now your time to step up. These are spiritual delusions at the very core. Yes, psyops, sure. Money from Qatar, sure. Money from Russia, sure. What have you. But what it's the effect that it's having, especially in the era that we just lived through, that we're still very much living in, I think it's becoming more and more apparent that the COVID era never really ended. That's the dirty little secret. Because we're seeing outcroppings of this all over the place. We just got done talking about an hour of it. We spent the first hour talking about the actual beginning of the era of COVID. The era of truthlessness and the worldview of whatever I'm told by anybody in a place of authority is automatically wrong and to be doubted because I was lied to severely by the experts during one period of time or multiple periods of times. That's a really, really hard thing to break through. And it's understandable. But your job more than ever is now to point people towards the truth. Let the lion out of its cage. Those who have ears will hear. And the others, well, I think we're in the era. Pray for them. But they're being deceived because they have the itching ears. Don't formulate your message. Don't formulate your ministry amongst those who have itching ears. Let the lion out of its cage.
0: Amen. That'll do it for today's show. Back editing tomorrow, noon to 2 Eastern, right after Glenn Beck, right here on Blaze TV. Until then, go hard. Romans 8:28.
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20: Yeah, laugh at the WNBA. The league is a joke. Kathy Engelbert has formed a task force to determine what a woman is. Enos Kanter and Royce White read the CBA, found the loophole, and declared for the 2027 draft two former NBA guys trolling a league that can't define its own eligibility rules without a committee. Dejanay Carrington assaulted Sophie Cunningham, called her ejection white privilege, and was back on the court Monday night like nothing had happened. The WNBA media is afraid to ask Stephanie White about her defense of Carrington's assault on Cunningham. Yeah, the WNBA is an easy punchline. But let's not pretend the entire American sports universe isn't part of the gag. The W is the funny target masking the sad truth.
4: There's that fire. Grab your popcorn.
20: Not a rule, not a sentence, a task force, because a task force generates a week of headlines and an answer ends the content. Chaos is the only marketing budget this league has ever needed. Enos Kanter didn't storm a locker room. He held up the league's own paperwork. Article 13, age, eligibility, and sex and no sex category, no language, and asked them to enforce it. Take a listen.
21: Well, it's official, official. I just declared for the 2027 WNBA draft in April. 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
20: Royce White, he joined the bit. Senate candidate, Whig post, sometimes identifying as a woman for the purpose of professional basketball. Take a listen.
26: Draw more eyes. You think Caitlin Clark's drawing eyeballs to the women's game? Wait till me and Enos Kanter get there. Wait until the LeBron Jameses of the world show up. Wait until your young high school athletes decide, you know what? Why would I want to go hang around with a bunch of other sweaty men in a hyper-competitive setting? Just go on over here to the WNBA and experience being a woman, because we all should get the opportunity to experience being the other sex, because it's just a construct anyway.
20: That's two former NBA players treating the Women's National Basketball Association like an open mic night. And they're funnier doing it than the league is at being serious. Carrington put Sophie Cunningham on the floor, called a flagrant, posted white privilege on Threads, tagged the Fever, then got asked about it and declined to elaborate. On the record, said nothing. She offered this instead. She had already spoken with people who potentially will have the agency to create the change that I'm hoping comes about. That's Northern California Kamala Harris speak. It's gobbledygook. It's, we must be unburdened by what has been. It's black girl tragic. She also said that it's just how she plays. It might happen again. And she was back on the court Monday night like the whole country imagined the entire weekend. Stephanie White, meanwhile, met the media in Indianapolis. The head coach who defended the assaulter on the opposing team. At a podium, microphones, credentialed reporters. Nobody asked her about the defense of Carrington's assault on Cunningham. Not one real question. Indiana's lieutenant governor had more to say about it than the beat writers paid to cover the team. Mock the task force. Ridicule the loophole. Laugh at the word salad. That's all fair. That's earned. Just don't stop at the easy target. Look at what we've been dealing with the entire summer. Diana Rossini and Mike Vrabel, a reporter allegedly entangled with a sitting head coach in the awards conversation, a coach whose team she covered at the highest level of the industry, and ESPN goes quiet, not because she's still on the payroll, but because the worldwide leader has a brand to protect around female sports reporters, particularly Mina Kimes, the pretty little Asian princess ESPN passes off as the second coming of John Madden. The story isn't only the relationship. The story is the silence. conflict of interest used to be a firing offense for the coverage. Now, it's a brand management problem for the network. Aaron Rodgers finally said it out loud on the Pat McAfee show. The quiet part. Listen.
1: What is the network doing? Like, you have literally an individual that maybe used to work at ESPN that covers our league at the highest level, and there's a major scandal, and it's just like nobody can talk about it? What are we even doing
5: personal
1: here?
5: Personal lives are personal lives. I feel like you of all people should know that.
1: I understand, but if it's affecting certain things, if there's leaks going on, if there's tampering going on, if that person is also an MVP voter and a Coach of the Year voter. Remember when I won MVP in 2021?
5: Yeah.
1: And that bum in Chicago?
5: Uh-huh.
1: Yeah. Yeah.
20: Yeah. The part about an individual covering the league at the highest level, a major scandal, and nobody can talk about it. What are we doing here? Aaron Rodgers said it all on the McAfee show because the institutions that own the microphones would not put that sentence on their own air as a newsroom obligation. That's not journalism. That's a house fire being live streamed from inside the house. Then let's go out to Kyle Shanahan's alleged car accident. July, Palo Alto. A coach or a Super Bowl contending coach in a crash. Broken nose, broken hand, ribs broken, concussion. 2 weeks before the real shape of the story is in the public view. Bay Area media, the people who cover that building every day, sat on it. Adam Schefter eventually ran what the 49ers wanted run when the 49ers wanted it run. Schefter is no hero in this. He's best friends with Kyle Shanahan's dad, Mike. He's a great journalist turned business partner with the league and the gambling companies. He didn't kick down a door. He moved authorized information on an authorized clock. And the local beat writers, they didn't get mad that the story was buried. They got mad that someone else got fed the leak. That's the tell. Access isn't the tool anymore. Access is the product. The fight isn't over truth. The fight isn't even, it's even about who gets in the, who gets to be the mouthpiece. Let's go out to Indianapolis. Press out there refuses to ask Stephanie White a real question. San Francisco waits out the Shanahan silence. Bristol, Connecticut protects Russini and Vrabel and the narrative. Three leagues, one disease, reporting protecting relationships, leagues protecting narrative, coaches protecting jobs, players protecting a brand. Everybody showed up to loot an empty store. Cantor and White loot attention off a league that can't say the word woman without a committee. Carrington loots moral authority off a file she still won't fully own or explain in plain English. Cheryl Reeve, the Minnesota coach, wears a political shirt courtside and calls it courage while Sophie Cunningham catches an elbow and a race card on the same possession sequence. Now, Emmanuel Acho, we're not talking about a right-wing podcaster. We're talking about Acho. Acho called the white privilege framing ignorant and asinine. Carrington's response was to litigate her right to use the phrase, not to explain why she tagged the fever with it after she just got run. The media loots clicks off of all of it while asking none of the questions that would end the content. Dan Le Batard calls Cantor a grifter. Fair enough. While framing the same story for a segment, Stephen A. Smith, he enters, cheers the hypocrisy. That's exposure. Also a segment. Nobody's covering. Everybody's extracting. Even the WNBPA's own statement language is a grift. Product buffering. Lived experiences, outrages, lifestyles, opinions. We won't be used as political pawns. That's not the players' union talking directly to fans. That's a corporate HR department talking directly to lawyers. A yes or no question about male-bodied athletes in a women's league gets answered with a mood board? Ron DeSantis, the governor of Florida, called the meeting what it is, a room deciding whether 2 + 2 = 4 or 5. He's not wrong about the absurdity. The deeper point is sadder, though. The people assigned to force the plain answer have quit the job. This is bigger than basketball. Let's go to Thomas Jefferson. Thomas Jefferson, yes, what he wrote in 1787. Were it left to me to decide whether we should have a government without newspapers or newspapers without a government, I should not hesitate a moment to prefer the latter. Thomas Jefferson understood a free press is the only check that didn't require a badge or a gavel. Without someone willing to ask the question, power answers only to itself. We don't have that press anymore. Not in politics, not in

0: brand partnership, the side deal with the sports book. The WNBA's task force is comedy. Carrington's Kamala speak is comedy. Cantor and White declaring for the Women's League is comedy. But the reason none of it gets challenged in real time, the reason Stephanie White hears nothing at a podium, the reason Schefter runs the team's version on the team's clock, the reason Aaron Rodgers has to say on McAfee what the machine won't say about its own alumni, that isn't comedy. That's a collapse. Sports media used to cover institutions. 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The product isn't reporting. The product is proximity. And proximity has a price. You stop asking the questions that might get you thrown out of the building. 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Let's ridicule the loophole. Let's even laugh at the gobbledygook. That's all fair. That's earned. Just don't stop there, because the joke isn't only what the WNBA is broken. The joke is that the people tasked to cover it, they're broken too. Leagues protect their narrative. Insiders protect their access. Coaches protect their jobs. Players protect their brand. Everybody in this business is protecting something except the truth. Ron Burgundy is the only journalist left who could properly cover what sports has devolved into in the name of diversity, equity, and insanity. The rest of them are looting the building while it burns. The audience is the only one in the room with nothing to sell and no one to defend your interests. That's the grift. And until somebody starts asking real questions again, the looting continues. Stay classy, sports media. That is my fire starter.
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3: discussion with the guys here. I think, Scap, because I'm going to start with you, Scap. I really am. I know you're not the hugest WNBA fan, but you've hopped on board here, and I'm sure you can see the hypocrisy of the media and this circus, and just how everybody's, it almost feels like the WNBA has been set up as the class clown for everyone to grift off of with the comedy. Anyway, Scap, what do you make of the absurdity over the weekend and into early this week?
4: Well, Jason, yes, I am paying attention. I am following it because we are. Well, there quite frankly isn't anything else. It's WNBA and baseball right now. So I have been plunged into the depths of the WNBA now for the last week and a half, 2 weeks. And I got to tell you, it is must-see TV. It's much must-watch TV, but not for the reasons that you want your sports league or entity to be must-see TV. The best storylines are the comical things that are happening, either the terrible play and substandard basketball abilities of these women on the court, or just the off-the-court circus, and now, unfortunately, all of these racial tensions which are being stoked by, I thought, Jason, in my ultimate naivete, by the media. I have been maybe crediting the media too much in saying that essentially they are the ones that are primarily to blame for building up these racial commentaries and stoking these racial fires. But based on what I saw with Carrington and Cunningham over the weekend, maybe there really is like some kind of racial strife underlying within the NBA. Maybe not even underlying, just prominently out there between players of one color and another color. The tweet or the post or whatever verbiage we're using to depict that social media posting by Carrington was an absolute clown car moment for her. It was shocking for me personally to see an athlete in 2026 talking about white, trying to pull the race card, essentially. I thought, again, in my naivete, that athletes are entirely colorblind, apparently not in the WNBA. And to your point, what it all really boils down to is these are the things that are being talked about. These are the things that are generating news and interest in your league. Basically, anything but the product on the court, it is completely backwards. And this is why the WNBA is just a clownish organization run by clowns from the top on down.
3: Charles, I want to bring you into it by asking, are you shocked that Dejounte Carrington played last night and put up 20 shots, leading scorer, and again, well above her averages in terms of shots? I think she averaged like 9-10 shots a game. She put up 20 last night. It's almost like they featured Dejounte Carrington. She made herself a star in the game before, and then they come out and feature her last night. Apparently there will be no penalty or extra action taken against Dejounte Carrington. Were you surprised she was out and about last night?
5: Not at all. Not at all. I thought the only thing she should have been suspended for to begin with was the tweet in the locker room. You know, to go straight to the locker room and tweet white privilege. I mean, that's conduct detrimental to the league there. And I thought they should have acted on that. As far as the foul, when you commit a flagrant two, you get tossed out of the game. And there is no penalty after that. And that's been the precedent, the NBA, the WNBA. So you knew she wouldn't get suspended for that unless Adam Silver calls in like he did on the Alyssa Thomas deal. And, you know, I don't want Adam Silver calling in. I don't want Congress calling in. I don't want Congress in my sports, to be honest with you. I mean, the file, she lodged at it. She filed her good. But, you know, the critics would say, well, Sophie Cunningham filed Jason Sheldon just as good. She reached with two hands and threw out of bounds. I mean, if you like that, you know, you don't have to like this, but you have to understand. I honestly didn't think she should have been on the court last night because of the tweet. I thought that was detrimental to the league. But the foul, it was part of it.
3: Okay, got you. But she did do the tweet. She did spark a conversation, a very racialized conversation that's, I don't believe, healthy for the league. But maybe it is healthy for the league. Any attention maybe is good attention, and they don't care how they do it. It makes me conspiratorial. Like, this is clearly what the WNBA wants. They want to be the center of the conversation by any means necessary.
5: See, about a couple of months ago when I first came on, you started talking about how the agenda was more important than anything, the basketball. And I just, as a coach, I just thought that was just so far out of left field. I couldn't stop giggling when you would say that. And, boy, I'm almost ashamed to say it. You've kind of pulled me in there. I can see it. Let me tell you something. Caitlin, and I don't want to bring Caitlin Clark in this, but I have to. She is a huge star. She is the bright and shining star of the WNBA, no matter how you look at it, whether you're a fan of hers or not. They can do without Sophie Cunningham. And I told you that last week. She better be careful. They can do without her. She's a catch-and-shoot role player. And I don't know if she's done this intentionally or not, but everything she's doing now seems to be anti-establishment. And when that contract rolls over, good luck to her.
3: Steve Kim, last but not least here, I don't want to frame you up any kind of way, just your thoughts overall on what you're seeing from the WNBA.
4: Well, if you're expecting logic, you're following the wrong league. I actually think it would have been a bigger stunner if they would have handled this in a normal, sane fashion. I mean, Jason, I told you this probably about 2.5-3 years ago. It is the most unlikable league by far in America. Out of all the professional or, let's say, major college sports that we care about or pay attention to, I think they've lapped the field. But I think I give them credit for this, though, Jason and guys. They are who they are. They are unapologetically the WNBA. So that literally means part of being unapologetic is being somewhat anti-establishment, if not anti-white. So if you look, so let's say we can go to a hot tub time machine and we're in the offices of the WNBA. They had two choices. You could have suspended DeJounay Carrington. The problem is, I think their thought process is, oh boy, now we're going to be looked upon as being anti-black or anti-female or anti-strong black female, right? So the other thing is, well, here's the other thing. We want to placate those like Jemele Hill, who will always take the side of a certain political bent. So I'm not surprised by any of this. I'm really not. This is a really interesting petri dish culturally. You've spoken about how the WNBA mirrored a certain part of society and culture that exists today. I don't know how well it's going to play post-COVID. I think in 2020, I think they had a much stronger case for having people at least pander and pretend to agree with them. But as we get further and further away from that point, I think most people are now just willing to actually just kind of ignore them.
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3: To you, Charles. Enos Kanter and Royce White. I agree with the point they're trying to make, but I'm no longer laughing at the joke. And it's like I think they've gone too far with the wig and the buffoonery of it. I get the joke. I support the joke. But again, I'm no longer laughing. This whole little gimmick, like they're really going to try to play in the WNBA, it's no longer funny to me. It's turned weird. Am I being too hard on these guys, Steve?
11: No, well, Jason, we've all had that joke or that punchline that we use. And after about the eighth time, or if the joke goes beyond 5 minutes, it's like, guys, let's move on. I kind of get, look, they've made the point. Has it lingered a little bit too long? I think it has. Look, they're not going to get drafted. The WNBA does not actually have to draft them. I don't think there's any bylaws that say just because you're eligible. I mean, there's players that are drafted, and there's other legions of players that go undrafted, and they're never picked up. They've made their point. Now, the question you're asking, are they belaboring it a little bit too much? And now, are they becoming a bit of a self-parody? I do believe there's a strong argument for that. Yes.
3: Charles?
5: Well, to go back on what Steve said first for answer that, to as far as the league goes, I'm the last person to ever put the racist card on anybody, black or white. I'm not ready to say that there are a bunch of racist people in the league. I'm going to say they're more gender-driven. You've kind of pulled me to that side, Jason. I think the gender is the main thing. But let me tell you something about this plan. Cheryl Reeves wasn't asked the right question. When they talk about inclusiveness, every one of them have clearly stated that we don't have a problem with a transgender athlete in there. All right? And they're not lying to you when they say that. But it's the wrong question being asked. The question should be, do you have a problem with a transgender man? they have no problem with a transgender woman. I really believe that. I don't think there's one team in the WNBA who wants a transgender male on their team, and I don't think they would draft one. I don't think one could come try out and walk on. It's not going to happen. But they can't say that because it doesn't fit the narrative of being inclusive, all right? But a transgender woman
3: is a man, though, Charles. You may have stumbled over your words. Well,
5: a transgender woman is a woman who's transitioning to be a man, or vice versa. I mean, if Enos Kanter was transitioning,
3: I think they consider a transgender woman a man who has transgendered into a woman. That I'm telling you, that's okay. What they think. And trust me, what they're saying is, like, if there's a real transgender woman. If there's a man that has taken all the drugs, cut his penis off, done all of that, then okay, bring him in to the league. We're good with that. But until he wants to ante up his penis, we don't consider him a transgender woman. I think that's their argument. Cut your penis off, come join the league.
5: A transgender man is not.
3: Huh?
5: Enos Kanter. No matter what he does, if he go and get a sex change tomorrow, he's not welcome in the league. Trust me.
3: I agree. I agree. Scap, you got an opinion on this?
4: Yeah, first of all, DeJounte Carrington is everything that's wrong with the United States of America. I just want to layer back to that real quickly. She is clearly a race baiter. She was clearly utilizing and fire-starting the racial commentary, basically saying that Sophie Cunningham in some way got the flagrant 2 foul because she's white. It was an outrageous comment. Then she essentially doubled down, but also backtracked at the same time when she was getting criticized and said, no, I didn't mean that at all about the flagrant 2. What are you talking about? And then she actually pointed to the fact that she went to Stanford and was well-educated and that she understood everything she was saying and the context that she was using it for. And quite frankly, I would like to see her high school transcripts. I would love to see what her GPA is, her SATs. Did she actually, by merit, deserve to be at Stanford, or did she just check a quotient in a box?
3: Well, I can't speak specifically on that, but she comes from a terrific family, and I do think she was somewhat qualified. I'm going to actually get into that. You guys got to stick around for my closing argument today. I'm going to unpack Dejanae Carrington a bit. But last thing I want, there's been a piece of video that we have been given from a source that was not released to most of the public in terms of what really triggered Dejanae Carrington and why she went after Sophie Cunningham. And so I want to play this video and get you guys' reaction. So that is what triggered this. So are you a bit more sympathetic toward Dejanae after seeing that, Steve?
11: I've always thought, you know, if you're going to get into a physical altercation with one of these women, especially if you're Soapy, I would never throw a punch. I would actually just pull the wig. I don't think there's anything that embarrasses black women more than pulling off and snatching their wig and scalping them, because they won't fight back. They'll probably run into the locker room. I've seen the videos. I've seen women get absolutely pummeled and they'll still put up a fight. The minute you take their hair off, it's funny how they capitulate.
3: Quickly, Charles. Quickly. It's got to be quick.
5: Steve, let me help you out with this. If a woman goes out there and intentionally pulls another woman's weave off, she doesn't have to worry about that woman. There's going to be three or four more other women that's ready to kick her butt for it. Now, that's sacred. And on the Stanford deal, real quick, it's harder to get an athlete into Stanford than it is Duke.
11: Yeah.
3: Yeah, it's. I'll get into that.
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3: This I want to move on, gentlemen. We're going to talk some football. We're going to actually justify or what one of the main reasons we had Scap on today. So, Scap, I'm going to start with you. Mike Florio keeps proposing and keeps insinuating that Baker Mayfield is headed to the Pittsburgh Steelers after this season. That's why he's in total war mode with the Tampa Bay Buccaneers. Baker Mayfield, is he a solution for the Pittsburgh Steelers at the quarterback position?
4: Yeah, let's bring him on. I'm excited. See, this is it's all coming together now, Jason. We get rid of that bum Tomlin. I don't like the new hire there, obviously. But, you know, he'll only be there for 2 or 3 years. Let's now fix the quarterback situation, which has been plaguing the Steelers for years. Baker has been a silently elite quarterback for the last 3 years since he touched down in Tampa. I live near Tampa, so I'm very dialed in to the situation. Guys, this guy's averaging roughly 4,000 yards per year and 32 touchdowns per season over the last three seasons. For whatever reason, look, the Bucs got him on a discount, a prove-it deal when he came in, and they just don't want to give him, they don't want to show him the money, as Rod Tidwell asked Jerry Maguire famously. Well, come on, Baker, come to Pittsburgh. Yes, we want you there. I mean, a former Heisman Trophy winner, the number one overall pick. And again, a career renaissance in Tampa. I think he's a top 10 league-wide quarterback. He's only roughly, I think, 31 years old. Yes, he would be a long-term solution and a fit, may I add, in Pittsburgh. This guy's got that chip on his shoulder. He still is carrying the disrespect card that he feels he got from earlier on in his career. He played in that division to start his career, so he knows it well, knows the teams, knows the weather kind of things that are going on in the division later on in the season. Yeah, I want him. I hope this isn't just a big tease. Bring Baker to Pittsburgh.
3: Steve?
11: I think Tampa's in a catch-22 because to what Scap said, when you say you're silently elite, that means you're not quite absolutely elite. So my view about Baker is this. He's kind of in that top 10, right? Top 10. Problem is, he may want a top 5 contract. So now you're thinking, great. If we go with one of these 4 or 5 year contracts for $250, $300 million, well, now you're crippling your salary cap and you can't get the position, the depth that you need at other spots. And Tampa Bay might be thinking, okay, so if we cut bait on this, we'll get a strong rookie quarterback because that class next year is supposed to be good. Although Tampa Bay, I don't believe, is going to be bad enough to be challenging for an Arch Manning. But there is a theory, guys, it's existed for at least 15 years since the new rookie salary cap. If you hit on a rookie quarterback on his first deal, you can fortify the rest of your team. But I've always thought Tampa was a good fit for Baker. He's rehabilitated his career. But guys, if he's a top 10 to 12 quarterback, I don't think that justifies him being in the top 5 in terms of what he is paid. Now, for Pittsburgh, would this be an upgrade over the last 7, 8 years? Yes, I believe that. But I've said for a while, Jason, I told you this about 3 years ago, I think Baker should spend the rest of his career in Tampa. It's a good fit. It's worked. And sometimes you're better off where you are.
3: Charles, Baker Mayfield to the Pittsburgh Steelers?
5: Well, you know, we talked about Baker Mayfield last week, and I said he should get paid, and I got obliterated. I mean, but, man, Jay, you must not have been there that day. I got obliterated for that. I think Jason was the one who killed me the most.
3: Yeah, but I don't like him in Pittsburgh. I don't like him in Tampa. Anyway, go ahead.
5: Here's the deal, and here's what my friend Jay need to slow up just a little bit. You know, Mike Tomlin got stale to the people in Pittsburgh. I've tried to back up and look at it and try to see it from the people in Pittsburgh point of view. And I'll say something, man. When you can make the playoffs 19 years in a row in the NFL, don't poo-poo on that now. That's got to be hard to do. And if you want to know what kind of job Tomlin did, ask yourself, how many times did they not go to the Super Bowl when you really thought they should have? When they had a team that good. And I don't think they ever had a team like that. I think if Baker Mayfield goes there, this is where Jason's going to be right. I think Pittsburgh will be mediocre.
4: Charles, stop this. Just stop it. You're talking about the Pittsburgh Steelers like they're the Cleveland Browns. They're not. They are the NBA facsimile of the LA Lakers. They're the New York Yankees. There is only one thing that is acceptable if you are from or a Steeler fan. It is competing for or winning Super Bowls. Winning half of your games, making the playoffs every other year, it's just not good enough. He didn't win a playoff game for a decade. And I will push back. When Ben Roethlisberger was in the heart of his prime, they had the best wide receiver in the NFL at that point in Antonio Brown and the best running back for about a 3 or 4 year span in Le'Veon Bell, and they did absolutely nothing. They could accomplish nothing. They had more talent, more skill in the peak of the New England Patriots run than the New England Patriots had, and the Patriots were the one routinely going to Super Bowl after Super Bowl and winning Super Bowls because of quarterback and coach. Because Belichick coached circles around Mike Tomlin, and Tom Brady was the creme de la creme. So if the Steelers, they fix the Mike Tomlin situation, at least temporarily, they need to fix the quarterback situation. Now, is Baker a top five guy? Absolutely not, but he'll be the first top 10 guy they've had in like 10 years, and I would jump at that opportunity if I were Pittsburgh.
3: Yeah, I wouldn't. Again, I have a bias against short quarterbacks, a real harsh bias. I mean, I don't like most of them. They're all fugazis for the most part. Drew Brees, an exception. You know, Russell Wilson had a nice little run, but eventually shortness caught up with him. Quarterbacks need to be 6'3", 6'4", if you're going to build your entire franchise around them. Joe Montana was 6'2", 6'3".
4: I think 6'2". Like 6'1", but...
3: Joe Montana was 6'2", I believe. I covered Joe Montana in Kansas City. I covered him and stood next to him the whole nine yards. I just, and that's a different era and a different, not well, actually it would be harder to be short back then. But Fran Tarkington... was very successful. I'm really dating myself, but anyway, Russell I'm not. Wilson. I've already said Russell Wilson. His shortness eventually caught up with him.
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3: Let me move on, staying in football, going back to a topic we talked about yesterday. And Steve, I'll throw this at you first. Now they're saying Shedeur Sanders is potentially going to be traded out of Cleveland. Do we have a soundbite here? Yeah, we got a soundbite here that Shedeur Sanders will potentially be traded out of Cleveland. I don't buy it. There's a far better chance of Shedeur getting cut. If he's leaving Cleveland, he'll be cut. He won't be traded. No one's buying this fool's gold, but let's play the clip.
13: I think what's happening here is that Monken does not trust Shedeur Sanders to consistently get the team in and out of the huddle on a regular basis, okay? And that's why he's playing a guy who's a pariah in the town in which he's employed ahead of Shedeur. That is an indictment of Shedeur Sanders. I don't know how else to look at it. Now, I have a sense of where I think this is going, and I want to be clear. It's not, I'm not reporting anything. How many times does Andrew Berry trade a quarterback as we go through training camp? It happens every flipping year. Guys, I think we're approaching the end of the Shedeur Sanders era in Cleveland. I do.
14: Wow.
13: Apparently, he's splitting second team reps now with Dylan Gabriel. Again, that's not me doing that. That's what the coach is doing.
3: Great point. I agree with the guy. Steve, your thoughts?
11: Well, I think there's about to be a lot of Cleveland Brown jerseys that are never going to be worn again that'll be given away to Goodwill. Did you hear the first part? Todd Monken, never mind operating in the pocket, getting rid of the ball on time, or completing passes. The guy literally said he doesn't trust him to get out of the huddle. That is what an indictment. This is not even a rookie, but I'm not that surprised. And what's interesting, when that gentleman brought up Dylan Gabriel, our friend of the program, Braden Fajoco, the Pauly Adam Schefter, he wrote a tweet about 2 weeks ago that got a lot of traction, and I trust Braden. He's very connected. He said Gabriel may actually be the guy making a move, opening eyes. So think about it. So we all thought Dylan Gabriel was going to be the third or fourth quarterback. He's making a move on the second job. So if we're to believe everything that's being said, it is clear that Shedeur has fallen behind in the pecking order. So my question is this, Jason. If he is now trade bait, what is his actual value in terms of what you give back to get him? Is it a seventh round pick? That's as low as you can go nowadays.
3: I think he has no trade value. I think the Browns would have to be sending other pizza franchises or I don't know. They got to be sending something else, a 12 cases of Budweiser or something to the other team. I just don't see him having any trade value. And this is just a preamble before Shedeur gets cut and we're all out of the prime sexual, Coach Prime, Shedeur sexual era is about to come to an end. Charles?
5: You know, first of all, I think the Cleveland Browns in the last year and a half has been covered worse than any team in sports. I thought what's been done to them in the media is just ridiculous. It's always they hate Shedeur Sanders. Last year, they was sabotaging him. There was people in the national media saying that they were sabotaging Shedeur Sanders. I think that's all BS. I think they took a chance on him because they saw something, all right? And they've had a chance to work with him, and they're like adults saying, okay, well, we're not getting what we thought we were going to get. They don't hate Shedeur Sanders right now for any other reason other than we don't think he can win football games for us. Maybe he's not mature enough. Maybe he can't get us in and out of the huddle. Maybe he's still not releasing the ball on time. But I think Cleveland has always based this on football and football alone, and he's not bringing enough to the table on the football field. And if they get rid of him, that'll be the reason that they get rid of him. And I hope he ends up in the Pittsburgh Steelers locker room.
3: What? Is that
5: that was directed to Jay.
3: Oh, okay. Yeah, Shedeur is your solution at quarterback, Jay. Yeah.
4: Please stop. No, don't even put that out into the ether. I don't want it. I don't even want the consideration. Jason, there is a tactic in fantasy football where when you're going to cut a guy, you just ask every single guy in the league if they want to trade for him first and throw some trade suggestion out. That's obviously what the Browns are doing. I respect the hustle. Let's go ahead and see if we could get literally anything, a seventh round pick, anything. I'm with you, though. I think he has no value. So he's like, to me, more likely to be cut. And I mean, remember, they took Gabriel ahead of Shedeur. So it's not like they have invested a great amount of draft capital into bringing him in anyway. So really no harm, no foul. It's obviously no other reason than he can't play. The coaching staff there and the coach in particular, I mean, he's got to win right now immediately. He's waited all this time to get this opportunity. If, trust me, he's playing the best guy that can help him look the best right now. That's it, period. So if he's not getting the requisite playing time that he feels like he deserves or his camp thinks he should get, it's for one reason and one reason only. It's because he can't play. It's because the other guys on the roster are simply better and give them a better opportunity to win games.
3: Mm. Finally, guys, and we got to be quick here. We got about 5 minutes to cover this. But Stephen Jones, the owner of the Dallas Cowboys, I think took a bit of a shot here at Micah Parsons. He's a great player and one of the he's talking about Quinnen Williams, who they just gave a $100 million contract extension to, a defensive tackle. He's a great player and one of the hardest practicing guys out there. Every time he lines up, you feel him. He doesn't take anything for granted. He doesn't say, hey, I got this. I'll let my play do the talking. You see it. That's Stephen Jones talking to The Athletic. Then he further goes on to say he's the best player on the field whenever he's out there. The other thing is just what a man he is. He's a leader. We didn't have a lot of leadership on defense for the last couple of years. To have him and Kenny Clark and Rashawn Gary, I think they really picked it up over there in terms of the culture and leadership. That feels like a direct shot. Scap, I'm going to have you go first because I'm going to be very hard on you with length of time here. Seems like a direct shot at Micah Parsons.
4: I don't see any way you can't think that. Maybe not the contract specifically, but definitely those comments right there, 100% unequivocally a targeted shot at Micah Parsons. And I think a little bit of an admission by Jones and the upper brass that they made a mistake, though, and they do need some kind of all-pro caliber talent on the edge, and that's why he got the big contract. But the comments 100% are a shot against Micah.
3: Charles?
5: As a direct result of that trade, Dallas ended up with Quinnen Williams, Kenny Clark, and they're going to have Malachi Lawrence and Caleb Downs. I'll trade those four for Micah Parsons every day of the week. I was a huge fan of Parsons when he was playing with my Cowboys, but the truth of the matter is, once you got past week 12 or 13, he disappeared. I don't know if he was too light in the ass or what, but he just disappeared. And Dallas is better off. I say that without any disrespect to Micah Parsons whatsoever. Dallas is in a better situation today.
3: Steve, you got about 2 minutes here. Take the full 2 minutes because I got to take care of some business. Take the full 2 minutes, and then when I come back, I'll have the closing argument. Steve, your thoughts here on Stephen Jones.
11: Well, I'll say this. Last year before the trade took place to Green Bay, I happened to speak to someone that actually is connected to the Cowboy organization, and they had lunch with somebody, and is the direct quote that I was told was, if Micah Parsons would leave, less than five people would be upset about it, except on Sundays or any other game day. So I think that said a lot. So you put that in the context, yes, it was a shot. And guys, I also believe the only thing that Stephen Jones left out was, and Quinnen doesn't do a podcast. I think all of those things matter. And it was one thing if Micah was a great playoff player, as Charles said, great through November. Right around Thanksgiving, it becomes leftovers, and he doesn't have that same type of production. And Charles, I'm with you. I'm not a Cowboy fan, but I think Caleb Downs, I saw him up close in the Cotton Bowl. I'm highly impressed. I think he's going to glue the back end of that defense together. And again, I say this as a non-Cowboy fan, I think Dallas actually makes the playoffs in 2026.
5: Did I mention Rashad Gary?
11: Yes.
5: Okay.
4: Hey, Charles, thanks for letting me know you're a Cowboys fan. Now I know, so I'm going to keep that. I'm going to squirrel that away and use it against you in subsequent appearances.
3: Gentlemen.
5: Good luck with that.
3: Gentlemen, great job. I got to let you go. I got some business to take care of before we wrap up this show. Let's move on.
14: This is Fearless, the closing argument.
3: Dejounte Carrington and Sophie Cunningham should be basketball besties, the Venus and Serena Williams of the WNBA. Two knockouts with deadly jump shots. Instead, they're Cain and Abel. It makes no sense. Look at where they started. Dejounte Carrington, Stanford, 2019. Her Stanford bio video shows a young woman who is, without exaggeration, a father's dream. Her dad, Darren Carrington, played 8 years in the NFL and is a minister in San Diego. Her mom and dad met playing college sports at Northern Arizona. Her whole family, mom, dad, and sister, coached Dejounte growing up. Dejounte played tackle football as a little girl, and her parents encouraged it. Two torn ACLs, and she talks about what those injuries revealed about her character, her discipline, and her faith. She wants to be a forensic psychologist. She talks about faith, family, being a role model for young girls. That's the young woman Stanford put on film. Amazing. Let's go to Sophie Cunningham's story. And it reads almost identically. Her mom and dad, Jim and Paula Cunningham, were both athletes at Missouri. Her grandfather played there. Her aunt and uncle played there. Sophie kicked on her high school football team. Her sister played basketball with her at Mizzou. Two-parent, multi-generation athletic family, same as Carrington's. Both strikingly attractive coming out of high school and college. Both call themselves Christians. Same blood, same house, same ground. Cain and Abel started there too. But Stanford, in a transfer year at Baylor, put something else into DeJounay Carrington besides discipline. That campus, Stanford, is one of the most far-left institutions in this country, and she spent 4 years marinating in it before the WNBA ever got its hands on her. The league didn't create the ideology. Stanford planted the seed. The league just watered it down and put it on national television. I covered Missouri's athletic programs for nearly two decades at the Kansas City Star. Mizzou is liberal, like every college campus on this country. But you can still be a conservative there. It doesn't demand conformity the way Stanford does. That's not a small difference. That's the difference standing in front of you right now. Now, let's go look at DeJounay Carrington in the WNBA. Different person. Not just physically, but spiritually as well. The joy is gone. The gratitude is gone. What's left is grievance, anger, looking for a microphone. Compare her Stanford face to her WNBA presentation, and you see a woman who's buried the person she used to be under layers of makeup, weaves, fake eyelashes, hair dye, reinventing the outside because something happened to the inside. Sophie Cunningham plays like she still loves the game that raised her. DeJounay Carrington is angry. Same starting line, same family structure, same faith on paper, opposite outcomes. The variable isn't talent. It isn't family. It's proximity to an ideology. Leftism makes you angry. It makes you racist because grievance needs a villain. And the left has already decided what color the villain is. And the pressure to convert isn't distributed evenly. A black woman in that league faces a demand to perform racial grievance that a white woman does not, unless that white woman is Caitlin Clark, the one star big enough that the league needs her more than she needs their politics. But let's listen to Sid Colson, a WNBA veteran, former teammate of Caitlin Clark and Sophie Cunningham. Let's listen to her explain the hierarchy herself, talking about her own league. Play the clip.
15: If we have a league that was built on black women and we still have a league that is still majority black women, if black queer women are not excluding people from, then none of us are.
16: Absolutely.
3: That right there is the league. If we have a league that was built on black women, that's Sid Colson explaining everything. That's not me describing in the WNBA's culture. That's a player inside it telling you who sets the terms. Carrington got pulled into that machine. Sophie Cunningham politely rejected the invitation. Now, here's the pivot. Months ago, LeBron James quietly told America why he doesn't want his own daughter anywhere near women's basketball. He said his daughter, Zuri, is playing volleyball, not basketball. LeBron James has courtside access to this sport that no other father in America has. He's watched what happens to young women who climb to the top of basketball culture. Publicly, this is about volleyball, about her talent, her own path. I don't believe a man who spent decades inside professional sports missed what basketball did to DeJounay Carrington. He doesn't want his daughter to become Darren Carrington's daughter. He doesn't want Zuri angry. He doesn't want her buried under a persona built by a league that profits off her rage. He wants Venus and Serena Williams, the father's dream version. And when the greatest player of this generation looks at his own sport and steers his daughter somewhere else, that tells you everything about where women's basketball stands right now.
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4: I bet I own 7 homes right now in Florida. I got 7 homes, and I got 7 in all of them homes, and they won't leave. And they ain't paid rent in 30 years. And they'll call me and say, hey, Michael, we need some new cabinets in the cabinets in the house. You've been standing there for 30 years. You ain't paid rent or nothing. And what are you doing? You know, we have these burdens that they don't, because our family felt, remember I brought you some sneakers when you were in the 8th grade? You should be able to get me this house.
3: Like, you know, sneakers.
5: Michael Irvin, come, let's have Bible study about your 7 houses. 1 Timothy chapter 5, verses 3 through 5 and verse 8. Honor widows that are widows indeed. But if any widow have children or grandchildren, let them learn first to show piety at home and to requite their parents. But if any provide not for his own, and specially for those of his own house, he hath denied the faith and is worse than an infidel.
6: This is dead fire. Grab your Bible.
7: Irvin said it like it was a joke. 7 homes in Florida, 7 relatives in every single one of them, 30 years, and not one of them has paid rent. He said it like a flex. It's not a flex. It's a hostage situation with better real estate. Call it what it actually is. Not charity, tribute. Charity moves towards need and stops when the need ends. Tribute moves towards blood and never stops because blood doesn't run out. Michael Irvin isn't feeding widows and orphans. He's funding grown men and women who've built their whole adult lives around one fact. He can't say no. You just heard Paul of the Bible, lay out the actual filter, a real widow. No husband, no children, no grandchildren, nobody left. The church carries her. But if she has children or grandchildren, the debt runs to them first, not to the church, not to the famous relative with the biggest name in the family group chat. And then the verse that ends the argument, if a man will not provide for his own

0: house, he is denied the faith. Read that again, slow. It doesn't say the extended family is owed support. It says the extended family owes support to the ones who genuinely can't work. The obligation runs the opposite direction from every excuse currently being made in Irvin's living room. He's not failing some biblical duty by setting a boundary. He's fulfilling one. The people who abuse the seven houses are the ones failing it. And
1: 1 Timothy chapter 5, verse 13. And withal they learn to be idle, wandering about from house to house, and not only idle, but tattlers also and busybodies, speaking things which they ought not.
0: So Paul saw this coming 2,000 years before Irvin signed a lease he never asked anybody to sign. Idle hands don't rest. They wander. They gossip. They manage everybody else's business because they've got no business of their own. 30 years of unpaid rent isn't bad luck. It's the exact outcome Scripture predicted when you subsidize capability instead of need. Now split this down the middle, because it splits clean into two separate sins wearing the same shirt. The ignorance is real. A lot of these athletes grew up in houses where nobody opened a Bible to check the terms of the obligation. They absorbed a folk theology off the porch instead. Blood is blood. Family is family. You made it, so you owe it. Nobody sat them down with this chapter and showed them Paul drawing a hard line between the widow with nothing and the relative who could work but won't. So the athlete signs the check believing he's being a man, believing Scripture backs him, even when Scripture is standing on the other side of the room, unread. The exploitation is just as real, and it doesn't need import ignorance to survive. It needs the athlete's ignorance, which is a different thing entirely. Somebody in that house knows exactly what he's doing. He knows what shame does to a man a few years removed from a Super Bowl ring, sitting across from a relative saying he's turning his back on his own kind, his own blood. He knows the check clears faster than the conversation about why it shouldn't. This isn't a man who fell into dependency by accident. This is a man who ran the numbers and found out guilt pays better than a job. That's not family. That's a business model with a bloodline serving as collateral. I've made this case before about a different kind of pusher man. Grievance sells, dependency sells. The person selling it doesn't want the customer healed because a healed customer stops the buying. A relative who gets a job, gets his own lease, his own contract. He's off the payroll. So the story stays the same for 30 years. Not because the story is true, because the story pays.
1: 1 Timothy chapter 5, verse 16. If any man or woman that believeth have widows, let them relieve them, and let not the church be charged, that it may relieve them that are widows indeed.
0: Provide for the ones who truly can't stand, not the ones who won't. That line is the whole boundary in that one sentence. Support ones where the need is real and stops the moment the need is a performance. Paul's structure in this chapter isn't cruelty dressed up in church language. It's the only design on record that protects both men in that transaction, the one signing the check and the one cashing it. Cut a man off from real work for 30 years and you haven't blessed him. You've disabled him. You've told him in the clearest terms a check can speak that his own effort is worth nothing next to your name. That's not love. That's a slow theft of a man's dignity financed by another man's shame. Michael Irvin can keep laughing about it on a podcast if he wants to. That's his business. But somebody in this family needs to hear the actual verse, not the folk version passed down on a porch. Provide for your own, yes, the ones who truly can't stand on their own. Everybody else gets a door, not a deed. Seven homes, seven households, 30 years of silence about rent. That's not a family taking care of each other. That's a family taking generation after generation off a man too ashamed of the word no to ever say it. That is my fire starter for Harmony. Thank you for listening and watching.
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0: We're going to bring in Anthony and Virgil and Shamika to discuss this. Obviously, this is a topic near and dear to my heart, having been in this situation. But I think it's a conversation a lot of athletes need to hear and need to have. A lot of men, forget athletes, just men, and particularly men that are ambitious and successful, we walk around with a guilt. And we need guys like Anthony and Virgil, people very versed in the word, to unpack this. So, Anthony, I'm going to have you start us off first here. What advice would you give Michael Irvin and other athletes?
6: Growing up, I was always told the adage that if you give a man a fish, he'll eat for a day. But if you teach a man a fish, he will eat for his lifetime. It's the same Apostle Paul in scripture in 2 Thessalonians chapter 3, where Paul says, if a man doesn't work, he shouldn't eat. Work ethic is a good thing. So men, we have that burden. We have that curse, if you go all the way back to Genesis, of working, earning our living, earning our lifestyle by the sweat of our brow. So it is a good thing that we take on that task and that we provide for our family. And I do echo your advice as well, which is, it sounds good that, man, you've become successful, et cetera. You need to take care of your family, but we really have to understand what help is. At some point, you become enabling. At some point, you become crippling to others that need to learn to fly on their own wings. So, yes, for those that need, absolutely. And for those that even need a hand, even need a boost, sure. But 30 years, we've long surpassed need. We've gotten into want. And you can actually hear it in his complaint when he says they're complaining or they're asking for cabinets. I mean, how much are cabinets? That's a couple of months of what you would have paid for rent. You could have remodeled the house every year just about if you're not paying any mortgage or anything. So it has become enabling. And yes, it even goes to the fact that we pass that down to the next generation of athletes to say, hey, I don't just want to be a millionaire. I want to be a billionaire so I can take care of the whole block. We're perpetuating a situation that's not helping, but hindering.
0: That last point you made, Anthony, I want to belabor that a little bit because you're right. It's like, here's a man that's been financially blessed. Let's say he's making, we'll get out of the millions and billions. Hey, he's making $500,000. But it might feel like $50,000 if you've taken on way too much responsibility outside your home. And the next thing you're doing is you're trying to cut corners so you can turn that $500,000 into a million, that million into 2 million. And this is where money ends up being your God. Rather, God has provided you enough. He's blessed you with enough talent to take care of your home comfortably. You start taking on all these additional deals and it feels like it's not enough.
6: Yeah. And even on top of that, it becomes a lesson. It becomes what we pass on. One of the things that I try to teach in my preaching as well is that for parents, especially with our young adult parents, they're wanting to give their kids what they did not have. Like, that's the aspiration. No, don't give them what you didn't have. Teach them what you didn't know. You know, teach them a faith that you didn't have. You know, I know in my dynamic, yes, I had a strong upbringing in the church, but I didn't have the bedtime, you know, Bible stories every night. But what can I do with my kids as they're coming up? I'm going to make sure they know the Lord a whole lot younger and a whole lot better than I did coming up. That is the help. But just passing on the financial piece is going to miss it. Jason, we got to be like the old man John that I preach about sometimes. There was an old man John that had a lot of money. And in his will, when the family came together, they read the will. And he said, I, John, of sound mind, spend it all.
0: Virgil, go ahead and jump in where you feel.
7: Yeah, scripture is real clear about the fact that, you know, a good man leaves an inheritance for his children's children. We've often thought of that as dollars and cents or as money or as real estate or as property. And there's an aspect of this that that leans into that. But the reality is, for the most part, it was about leaving a legacy of spiritual growth, of spiritual wisdom, and passing that along to the next generation. That's what's more important than anything. If you do that well, if you give your children an understanding of a biblical faith, of work ethic, of honoring God with their first fruits, of doing things in the right way, they'll see the wealth accumulate as a result of operating and functioning in ways that truly honor God. I thought also, as I watched that, because I tried to just not listen to the clip, but go back and listen to the full context of what the conversation was actually about. And the reality was, Michael Irvin leveraged that segment to explain how much of a victim that he actually was. I mean, he went through and just kind of walked through, you know, people don't know the burdens we have and the issues we have and the challenges that we have as players. We're carrying a whole family on our back. And there's some truth to that. But, you know, he went on to say, you know, the white players don't know anything about that. You know, the black players do, and the white players don't have that weight to carry. And my thought was, no, perhaps some of the white players you're talking about have the weight to carry and had the cojones to say no to some family members who wanted their hand out. We've got to do a better job. Listen, Michael Irvin, at the age, I think he's 60, he should be an elder statesman, you know, and I'm looking at him just, you know, he's got his hair, I don't know what he's doing with that, and trying to look like a young man. He's trying to relate to a younger generation.
0: His hair is dyed. Yes. Let's go all the way there, Virgil. You're biting your tongue. He sits under T.D. Jakes. And talks about his relationship with T.D. Jakes constantly. They travel. They spend a lot of time around each other. It's embarrassing. This would be like, I'm saying this without trying to sound to praise you and Anthony. I'm just telling the truth. But if I were getting dumber and dumber, and the stuff I started saying about life, my faith walk, sounded dumber and dumber, you and Anthony would be appropriate to be like, hey, I got to walk away from this guy. He's not hearing anything we're saying. This is an embarrassment for us. And right. T.D. Jakes should be embarrassed.
7: He should be, or at least pull his guy up by his coattails and say, hey, wait a minute, here's how you need to think about this. You know, it's again, Michael Irvin should be an elder statesman, and he's unfortunately in this instance acting like a child who's trying to please family members that they're still clapping for him at the peewee football game. You know, I mean, he's the people pleasing aspect of it. He's got to grow up and be a man at some point and let folks know, here's where you get on, here's where you get off, here's what I'm going to do. I'm here to help, but you've got to stand on your own two feet.
0: I'm going to reiterate this point, not for a joke, but to just hammer the point, because I thought of the real-time example. If I were still on this show and I was championing Mike Todd, I would hope that you and Anthony would be like, hey, man,
7: We did that from the outset.
0: But let's say if... Four years later, I'm still championing Transformation Church. And if y'all were still here doing the show with me, I would hope that Anthony's congregation would be like, what is Anthony doing? I got to find a new church because he's allowing Whitlock to still celebrate Michael Todd.
7: Yeah, we still listen. At the same time, we still got some work to do. We there's some corners we're still working on. Just so you know,
0: trust me, I know. But
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0: In a different network. Because a lot of, it wasn't covered here by Michael Irvin, but what goes on with a lot of black men and a lot of successful athletes, successful black men is their mother and the burden they feel to elevate their mother to the same style of living that they have. And I say this because not in no way am I disparaging my mother here, because she's never asked for it. But I have felt the pressure. I was dating a woman that once told me that the brand new Ford Taurus that I bought for my mother was an insult. And she told me that that's not the kind of car Jason Whitlock's mother should be driving. I said, what? Does it not start? Does it not get her across town? Is it not brand new? You know, because my brother worked at Ford, and so we could always get these Ford cars on a discount. And it's like, no, man, I know what kind of cars my mother drove the whole time we grew. I think the best car she ever had was a Honda Accord or something like that. Before that, I was like, what's the matter with a Ford Taurus? It probably cost me $35,000-$40,000. I can't remember. But you feel that pressure. And I see a lot of athletes run out and buy their mother a Mercedes-Benz, a matching one for the one that they have. And I'm like, why? Again, what are we doing here? And I've seen them go out and buy houses that are way too big. And I'll land the plane here. I can remember there were people that my mother during tax season worked at, and this is after, you know, because my mother retired from Western Electric at like age 52 or 53. But and so from she during tax season, she would work for H&R Block. And I can remember occasionally having to say, "Nah, Mama, you're going to work for H&R Block again this tax season." Until I was, because one, I wanted her out of the house and active. I didn't want her just sitting at home. I wanted her to have co-workers. I felt it was good for her. But then it reached a point where it's like, nah, she's too old to work. Mama, go ahead and quit. And we're good. You know, I will make up the difference. And so I say that to say none of, I'm not pointing a finger at my mother. I'm just pointing a finger at a culture that sometimes convinces athletes to treat their mothers. And you'll see them bragging, I put my mother on a golf course and my mother ain't worked in 30 some odd years and blah, blah, blah, blah, blah. And then their money runs out. The athlete's money runs out and they have to start backing up on what they did for mama and things that didn't make sense. Anyway, I just that dynamic of expectations that the culture puts on that your mama needs to be draped in gold chains, needs to be driving a Mercedes, and needs to be living in a 5,000 square foot house when it's just her and her grandbabies. It's never made sense to me.
12: Jason, when I heard Michael Irvin talk, first I thought, how in the world is he able to keep his locks tight and paying that type of money? But yes, I agree with you that it's not even just the athletes, though. We put this in the Black culture on, as you said, just everyday normal men. And I think some of that stems from the fact that we don't understand and we're not getting married as we used to. We don't understand that so shall a man leave his mother and father and cleave to his wife. When they don't have a wife, when they've been conditioned to be treated, their mother, their single mother is treating them like a boyfriend, then they grow up a lot of times and think, well, now I have to treat my mother as I would a wife if I had one. But I've seen this happen so much, I've had to even step in my own family, step between a mother and a son, where this mom never really took care of the son, but she's always calling, asking for money. And it's feeling like a burden on him because she doesn't work. She's not trying to do anything better. He's constantly having to send her cash apps to make sure she eats. And it's absolutely too much. Whereas parents should make sure that they've done the things that they're supposed to do in life so they can be a help to the child. We just don't have that going on in the Black community. And I think it stems back comes from the fact that we just are out of place and out of order. And so when that is the case, you see it in so many different areas on so many different levels. We're out of order when it comes to women having the, you know, being single moms. And so they raise these children and these children feel like they have an obligation then to turn around and take care of the mother because she did what she was supposed to do, which was take care of them. But then it leaves some type of burden on them and they feel like they have to carry this. You said something about T.D. Jakes. He should be embarrassed. But I want to ask you, Jason, have you ever been swallowed up? He's not embarrassed at all.
0: He's not. And so I'm saying this not to gloss myself or glorify myself. It's more proof that I haven't been retarded in everything that I do. That's why I'm saying this. And I just legitimately hope that some young person is listening and can learn from mistakes that maybe I didn't make. But I want to walk you through again what potentially happens or what, because I was wise in this area, Now that my mother is 86 and we need to get her into an assisted living situation, and we're going to move her out of the house and sell the house and get her in an assisted living situation, I because I was wise earlier, we're going to move her into an assisted living situation that will be amazing. And that she will actually enjoy. She's scouted out the place. We've taken her there. And it's going to be a great, because there's some really bad assisted living places. And so if you haven't been wise with your finances, and if you, instead of getting her the 4,000 square foot house in the Mercedes Benz, and you've actually got her a Ford Taurus, you got her a 2,500 square foot a condominium in a gated community where her, you know, grandkids can come visit and all that, but you've been wise. Now, when it comes time when she needs assisted living, you can get her in someplace nice because you haven't overspent for the previous 15 years. And so this long-term vision is, I think, what a lot of athletes and a lot of young people are missing, is that they think about, and just quite frankly, and I'll land the plane, and Anthony, I'll let you respond. But I think we spend too much time as athletes or as young black men trying to make sure we look good. And so, oh, my mama hasn't worked since she was 55, and my mama lives in a house this big and blah, blah, blah. And that's really about us and our ego. It's not about what's best for her. It's about us and our ego. We're not in position when things get really real and get really expensive at the end, where they want some independence, but they need some assistance, and they want to be in a nice place, and they want to be close to their grandkids. We're not in position to provide them that because we were so busy serving our own ego that we haven't prepared for the real end game. Anthony. Uh-oh, Anthony, did you mute yourself?
6: Back to the scripture that you brought up. This is about looking back to help those who are in need, but everything else is going forward. You know, you're taking care of your wife, as Shamika brought up, your wife, your kids, your family. But if I do have to look back, if there's a widow back there, I take care of them. If there are orphans, I take care of them. But everything else goes forward. And even parents are living in a way that they're making sure my children need to go further than I've gone, so there isn't any having to turn back to me. And hopefully my grandkids, I've left them what they need as far as faith, as far as literacy, education, financial literacy. You guys can go forward. We don't have to raise our kids to rely upon the lottery of athleticism and entertainment for them to make it financially. You can make, when I was a kid, Jason, my parents, you know, would give me newspaper clippings of a janitor in a high school that retired with a couple of $1 million. And you're thinking, what in the world? You know, he didn't make a windfall of money. No, but he was a financial steward. I'll say this and turn it back to you. I was also raised with this lesson from my grandfather. He wore a medallion that had the numbers 1750 on it. And before he died, he told me why he wore that. As a young man, he came home from the military about 20 or so years old, comes back home. His car had broken down, and he asked his father to help him to pay for that. He said, I'll pay you back, Dad. And his dad told him no, had the money, told him no. It was going to cost him $1,750. That number and that lesson taught him, I got to stand up and be a man. And I got to be able to make it. Yes, you're in the military. Yes, you have a job. You can make it if you just grind and do better. And so he gave me that medallion just before he passed. And I remember when I was in college, I was having a tough time. I'm going to school, working three jobs. And I broke down. And my mom reaches and shows me that medallion. There's the moment. And even now, as a father, husband, pastor, I have moments that are tough. But I remember, man, I can do this with God's help. I can do this. I can, and I can make it. I don't need the handout. I don't need the, no, it's going to be okay. So if we raise our kids with stewardship, with faith, and with the lessons of God's word, we'll be all right, Jason.
0: Virgil, I'm going to land the discussion here. I'm going to throw something in your lap and take as much time as you want with it. But you brought up the point that Michael Irvin brought up, that like, hey, these white athletes, they don't have all this cultural pressure to take care of everybody, this and that. And what he's really describing and talking about, and what Michael Irvin should let the gray in his hair come out, the gray in his beard, because it's a reminder of like, hey, I'm here to be wise. And this is that God's allowed me to live 60 years so I can pass on this wisdom is actually my role instead of me trying to pretend to be someone else. But Virgil, I just had a brain fart and I should have never said the part about the gray in his beard. It's the white athlete and family structure, just quite frankly, has a longer term vision than the typical black family. Yeah. We are focused in on the instant gratification, and right. It's a misapplication and a misunderstanding of a biblical worldview.
7: Yeah.
0: The Bible is teaching you, keep your eyes on the afterlife. Keep your eyes on being with me in heaven. And so it's not an instant gratification religion. It's a long-term vision of, hey, you're here for 80, 100 years, so preparing yourself to live in eternity. It's a long-term vision. That's what Christianity should be teaching you. And we're missing all of that over instant gratification. And that's the missing link, that we're not fully understanding the principles that Christianity is actually teaching us.
7: Yeah. Scripture is clear when it asks the question or offers the challenge. What does it profit a man to gain the whole world and lose his soul? We focused on the temporal rather than the eternal. And, you know, my encouragement is, you know, Christianity is not a, you know, by and by when you die religion, right? There's benefit in the here and now. Jesus said the kingdom is in you. The kingdom is here now. I mean, this is the kingdom is knowing Christ, right? That's the opportunity. And in that flows all of the good things that life has to offer, not from a standpoint of material wealth and material building, but of the absolute joy that can be found in the life that we live as it honors God. And so I look at what you're saying. I think about the cultures because there is some differences. White culture, quote unquote, black culture. I used to work for a Japanese based company. And one of the things that I learned about their organization and their structure is the Japanese, in fact, this company that I worked for, they think in 100-year increments. Their thought process is, what are we going to have happen in the next 100 years? What do we want to see take place over the course of the next 100 years?
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14: Presents Abdul versus Whitney Houston. Now, this is a video of Abdul El-Sayed dancing to Whitney Houston, but they told us we couldn't use the actual music or we would get demonetized on YouTube. So, to fill in the gaps, I present to you the vocal stylings of Dave Landau.
15: I want to dance with somebody. I want to feel the heat with somebody. I want to dance with somebody. I'm going to do some coke and take a long bath.
14: Oh, I don't. That's, I think, the remix.
16: I'm pretty sure that happened.
14: Yeah, no, it definitely happened, Dave.
16: It was like the longest bath ever.
14: Yes, it was a long bath.
16: It's called permanent bath.
14: Permanent bath. You're very clean, though, by the end of it. I will say
16: yes,
14: that.
16: Yes, you are.
14: Now,
16: yes.
14: That was a terrible moment, obviously. Awful, awful thing. But not quite as bad as him dancing. I would say that was worse than her death.
16: No, that was so gay, he's going to have to throw himself off a roof due to his Islam culture. So that's just, it's I don't make the rules.
14: No, you don't. That's not your...
16: I'm afraid that's their department.
14: That's universal law, I'm pretty sure. Now, I just feel like, you know, I get this stuff pitched to me from time to time. Hey, everyone's doing this on TikTok. You should do it. And you have to have the judgment as a human being to know, to be able to say absolutely not to that request. Like, if you want to be a senator, you have to have the judgment to say, no, I will not dance like a moron to Whitney Houston on the internet.
16: Yes, you should. Well, it should at least show that in the future you can make the right decisions.
14: Mm-hmm. Right.
16: And immediately you're making the wrong ones.
14: Right.
16: I understand maybe the ICE thing, mm-hmm, for the ALS.
17: Yes.
14: But right, for a really good cause.
16: Right. Right. But not this.
14: No. No. I mean, would you would you consider singing again for another video?
16: I'd be honored.
14: Really? Well, we happen to have yet another video of Abdul El-Sayed dancing to Taylor Swift once again, Dave Landau.
16: I gotta find it. Here we go. But she wears short skirts, I wear t-shirts, she's cheer captain, and I'm on the bleachers, dreaming about the day when you wake up and find that when you're looking for, or the one you're looking, whatever, yep, has been here the whole time. Wow.
14: I don't want to start a show any other way. This is what I want every day now, Dave.
16: If you could see that I'm the one who understands, you've been here all along, so why can't you see you belong to me, you belong with me.
14: Yeah, that's beautiful.
16: It's kind of creepy when you really read it out.
14: Yeah, it is a little.
16: It's very stalkerish.
14: Yeah, it's kind of like that Police song, like Every Breath You Take, which is like, oh, that's a nice love song.
16: Every move you make, I'll be watching you.
14: Wait, what's going on in this?
16: I'll be watching you.
14: It's a little stalky, a little rapey. But
16: did you see that video, though? Put that back up on the screen. I don't know if I've caught this one.
14: This is the one where he's dancing in the cowboy hat. He's
16: yes, from the movie Magic Muhammad.
14: It's great. It's a great film.
16: It's a good look. It's great.
14: Why is he doing this?
16: I don't know. It's great. All the women show up and they're in tarps. He dances for them. It's God, our country.
14: It's weird to scream at your own voters because you can see their wrists,
16: isn't it?
14: You know, it's like an odd thing, but that's what we're getting. But you got to tell me this one, the meaning of this one here, though, Dave. Yes. How important is this to him in Michigan? He also said this about Mackinac County. Watch,
16: okay?
18: Please watch your step.
19: I hate Mackinac so much.
20: It's funny because, like, if we win, this is going to be the, like,
19: summer home.
20: I just feel like every time I've ever come here, I've hated it. Why am I here?
16: Yeah, because they love him there. Mackinac Island is, you have to take a ferry to get to it.
14: Huh?
16: So there's no, it's like it's a little beach community.
14: Yeah.
16: It's just a nice, quaint.
14: Sounds lovely.
16: It is. It's very nice. And, you know, there's no vehicles allowed on it.
14: Mm.
16: So I think he doesn't like it because it's very hard to hijack a horse-drawn carriage and drive it into a gay parade. You can't fly a horse-drawn carriage into two towers. I think that's why he doesn't like the Mackinac Island, is my guess. I'm just spitballing ideas.
14: Oh, yeah, that's right.
16: Here.
14: Right. But, well, you're from Michigan, so
16: yes.
14: You know the area, you know the details.
16: Yeah, everybody's excited when three Islamic people show up to Mackinac Island and they're like, oh, darn, he doesn't like it here. We were really hoping he buys a summer home so we can see somebody who's wearing a shawl and a bathing suit. Or a burqa. And a swimsuit.
14: Oh, God.
16: That never gets tired.
14: No, it doesn't.
16: It looks really comfortable for the woman. Do you ever see that at the pool?
14: Oh, yeah. That's
16: yeah.
14: That's
16: where really the husband's just in like basically a Speedo.
14: Right. They get more revealing for some reason.
16: Yes.
14: Like the women you can't see any of them. Right. And the guy, you can see way too much.
16: Way too much. Mm-hmm. And then the woman is just having heat stroke while taking care of the kids. Because she's not allowed to show any skin whatsoever.
14: She's like hotter than the Philly Fanatic on a summer game.
16: Yeah.
14: Just all the whole entire mascot uniform.
16: Yeah, she's just dressed like the paws from the Tigers.
14: Okay, we have just an amazing story about how insane the left is, especially in academia. So let's do this. Let's do the fantastical lies of Professor Jason Arday.

0: Welcome to Stu and Dave Do America. I'm Stu Regeer, along with Dave Landau.
1: Ahoy, we meet again.
0: We do. Now, this is just a recommendation from me to you.
1: Yes.
0: You're going to be out on the road doing sorts of performances. You know the history of Andy Kaufman.
1: Mm-hmm.
0: He used to come out in a different, as Tony Clifton, and open for himself as a different comedian.
1: Yes.
0: Would you consider opening for yourself musically?
1: I think I would.
0: Okay.
1: Why not?
0: All right. Now you really got to get tickets. Where should they go, Dave?
1: Now that I know I could sing.
0: Yeah.
1: I think people should come out this weekend to Glendale, Arizona, just outside of Phoenix, at Stir Crazy. August 20th, Cleveland, Ohio, at Hilarities. August 21, 22, Traverse City, Michigan. That's the Traverse City Comedy Club. I bet that dude hates that city. August 26th, Honolulu, Hawaii, at Blue Note. September 2 through 5, Key West Comedy Club, Key West.
0: You know, Dave, you could really go through all your dates in all of these cities and know that Abdul El-Sayed hates all of them.
1: Oh, he definitely hates Traverse City. He's like, there's fudge and beaches. I hate it. It doesn't look at all like Baghdad.
0: DaveLandau.com for tickets. Make sure
1: he likes sand, but not when it's attached to water.
0: Right.
1: He just wants it to be the whole place.
0: 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Jason Arday, he is a professor. And this is a story that's been bubbling up in I would say the conservanerd community for a really long time. Like conservative nerd academic sort of, university watch, that wing of conservative media.
1: My circle.
0: Yes, exactly.
1: Okay.
0: I should have just said the Dave Landau crew.
1: Right. People would have known.
0: Yeah, they've known for a while. Jason Arday was appointed professor of sociology of education at University of Cambridge. Now, Cambridge, pretty well-respected establishment. This is back in 2023. And ever since then, he was praised as the savior to all humanity. As a professor, I think the youngest professor Cambridge ever had. Here is a clip of how they were promoting him at the time.
2: What can we do to ensure that this isn't a market appointment in 5 years' time? How can this become the norm?
3: We've listened to the voices of our black scholars and our black students, and some of it has not been easy to hear, to be honest, but we're able to face up to some of the structural issues that people face.
2: There will be those that think this is a tokenistic appointment. What are your thoughts on this?
3: The board of electors on your interview day were absolutely unanimous. We are so lucky to have you. You are the best in the world in terms of the research that you do.
0: The best in the world.
1: Well, this is how Cambridge got its groove back.
0: Yes.
1: For sure.
0: God, there's a bunch of scenes that you can't watch on normal TV that happened after that little meeting.
1: Yeah.
0: It has to be, because I don't understand how you could think he's the best in the world as his research. We'll get into that in a second. But also, just a note,
1: they also wanted to make sure that they're like, listen, we just want our faculty to look like the kids on our brochure.
0: That's right.
1: We don't have a one.
0: That's right. Not a single one.
1: No.
0: Again, Cambridge, so high level, unanimous. No one had any questions about this at all. And the best in the world. Okay, that's the scene setter. He wrote this book, Great and Unfortunate Things by Jason Arday. And, he came out, he was hired, and almost immediately, people in academia and also conservative critics started looking at his work and saying, wait a minute, there's something that doesn't seem right about this. Beginning kind of with plagiarism, right? They started seeing all sorts of things that he had written that seemed like maybe they were copy and pasted from other people's work.
1: Just because he looks like Milli Vanilli?
0: No, it's nothing to do with how he looks.
1: Okay.
0: It had to do the words on the page, how they look, and how they look a lot like
1: other words.
0: Other words in the same order. And, to get a sense as to what he was writing, it was that nonsensical woke gibberish, right? Like, it doesn't actually ever mean anything. It doesn't, it's just like how, you know, critical race theory type of nonsense. That's what he was known for. Okay. So the New York Times, 3 years later, starts to learn about this story. Questions mount over a star scholar's life and career. And they did write about it eventually.
1: Well, I did read the book.
0: Oh, you did?
1: I did. Well, part of it. And I stopped reading it when he was in South London, mm-hmm. and two guys approached him wearing red hats, holding a noose, saying, "This is MAGA country."
0: Oh, wow.
1: It seems suspicious.
0: Really?
1: But I just...
0: In what way? You don't think South London is MAGA country?
1: I don't know.
0: Did he have a Subway sandwich?
1: He did. Mm-hmm. That's the part I didn't believe.
0: Yeah, that's because there's too many good sandwiches over there.
1: That's what I mean. There's so much good food in South London. Mm-hmm.
0: That really, not
1: no,
0: really.
1: I know
0: British
1: not
0: food's
1: at all.
0: Terrible.
1: It's the worst.
0: Subway's much.
1: I'll have a mashed peas sandwich.
0: Very true. Okay, so we have, with the help of the Spectator, gone through this story, and we have the many claims of Jason Arte. We pulled a selection of them. There was more than this. We had to toss some of them aside because there was too many. But these are so. Think of how insane some of this stuff is. Let me throw these by you here, Dave. He bragged about his athletic prowess. Arde claimed that he once ran 600 miles between Edinburgh and London in 6 days for charity, an accomplishment that would have put him in the upper tier of world ultra marathon runners. He also claimed that he ran 30 marathons in 35 days.
1: Not possible when you have the dreadlocks of an alien from Independence Day.
0: Right, no, that's right. That's
1: not possible.
0: They would drag on the ground, and it would just too much wind resistance.
1: It's not even possible.
0: No, it's not. This is great. On the 21st marathon, he claims he suffered an epileptic fit and fractured his leg after falling down.

0: I can believe that part of it. That part of it. So.
1: Well, that's true, because you're lying. Mm-hmm. That's how you did
0: That's how you did it. All right. Lie number two. Ardaye claimed in a 2024 speaking engagement that he raised over $5 million for charity from the marathons, and he had raised over $5.5 million, this is actually a pounds, British pounds, in his life.
1: So it's more than...
0: yes, it's like $65 million. This is an extraordinary sum. Ardaye said elsewhere that the money went most notably to Shooting Star Children's Hospices and Shelter. One Just Giving page shows Ardaye raising only 380 pounds for one of his 300 miles in 3 days challenges.
1: Well, he's only off by all of it.
0: All of it, right. This is like Ilhan Omar's earnings.
1: Yes, exactly. $380.
0: You mean there, he said $5.5 million and he did 380.
1: Yeah, for one.
0: So good.
1: He also made up a hospital, probably.
0: Right.
1: Yeah, they're like, that doesn't exist. He's like, no, it did.
0: Wheat Thins Memorial? I don't believe
1: that.
0: Ardaye claimed that he went to both South America and West Africa to install water points. WaterAid said they never sent their volunteers abroad out of respect for the people that we work with. We don't encourage, facilitate self-funded visits either. So he claimed he did this water work for a charity that does not send anyone overseas to do water work.
1: Yeah, I believe that Obama drank Flint water before I believe that.
0: Yes.
1: He's just...
0: Now, Ardaye also has made several claims about physical threats, Dave. He claimed that masked men threatened him twice if he failed to resign, the second time at knife point. The CCTV in his building did not catch these intruders.
1: Well, that's odd. He couldn't take him out. For a man that can run 9 marathons on a broken leg, I figured he would have at least the fighting ability to take out two guys.
0: Exactly. You'd think so, but no. He told The Guardian that a severed pig's head was sent to his family home. And that
1: Sorry.
0: It's so good. A severed pig's head.
1: How do you mail that?
0: I don't know. It's going to be an expensive packet. Can you get 2-day shipping on that?
1: Yeah, they're like, what's in here? He's like, bowling ball?
0: It's really nice. It's dripping blood.
1: Yeah, don't worry about it.
0: I painted it before I put it in there.
1: Yeah.
0: He told The Guardian severed pig's head was sent to his family home. The police had chased this up, finding that a butcher in South London had sold a whole pig the morning that the incident occurred. The police told The Guardian categorically that no such investigation had taken place. The butcher, which Ardaye said the pig had come from, also said they had no recollection of selling the pig.
1: Yeah. He's also like, I don't sell whole pigs. I'm a butcher.
0: Right. I'm not really doing my job if I just give you the whole thing. You're the worst butcher in the world, sir. Yeah, you don't do anything.
1: Sorry, we just sell you the whole animal.
0: Yeah, we don't.
1: I'm afraid of knives.
0: We didn't look up the requirements of this job, so we are not prepared to make any incisions.
1: Yeah, sorry.
0: I
1: could kill you if I try to cut this thing apart. Do you want a whole thing? I hope you like luau's.
0: These things are sharp. I don't want to cut it.
1: Do you want an apple for its mouth? I can give you an apple.
0: Another one. Ardaye was apparently something of a snooker shark. The game of snooker. While at secondary school, he said that he would play at a local snooker hall, then afterwards came to win substantial sums in local competitions. He says in his memoir that he was making so much cash from his triumphs that his mother thought he could be a drug dealer. Unfortunately, we live in a world that has websites. QTracker, an comprehensive online database of professional snookers, shows him having participated in one amateur competition, winning $0.
1: Right. You mean drug user?
0: Yeah.
1: It's like, I kept beating a guy named Fast Eddie. And it's like he watched The Color of Money and then was like, also.
0: Yeah, it does seem like he's pulling these from just like random stories or movies. Maybe, I mean, it could just be that he's insane too and actually like hallucinating these things and thinks they're true.
1: It could be. He's definitely pathological. That's for sure he's a pathological liar.
0: Yeah, let me give you this one. This one will really clinch it for you. Ardaye claimed, this is a very famous documentary. Ardaye claimed that he was in the BBC documentary 7 Up. 7 Up was a television series that followed the lives of 10 boys and 4 girls in England. It began in 1964.
1: I think more you than could just watch.
0: Sorry. It started, Dave, more than 20 years

0: before he was born, which was 1985, the BBC, of course, said that Arday had nothing to do with our films.
1: Sure. Well, he it couldn't have seen as the timestamp unless he was an extra in the very latter part of the filmmaking.
0: He assaulted one of the people who was in the movie. What are you claiming?
1: Is he the black guy that showed up with a pig's head in the last scene?
0: That wasn't his, though. It was sent to him. Yeah. No, just to be clear. Yeah.
1: He's like, did you guys mail this? No.
0: A couple more. Arday has claimed he was a visiting professor for Nelson Mandela University in South Africa. And the University of Glasgow.
1: He was there cleaning the water.
0: That's right. That's right. He was on the trip. University of Glasgow and Ohio State University, all of which have denied that he held such a position. According to the Daily Mail, Arday was also wrongly claimed to have a position as an honorary professor at Durham University. Which is interesting because, like, it's one thing to lie about, you know, a snooker tournament, right? Like, I don't know, maybe he thought no one would ever be able to trace that. But, like, this is your circle. This is your life. Like, this is you're at Cambridge as a professor. Everyone in this world, I would assume, either knows people that you would know from these other jobs or can check very easily.
1: Well, it's putting on your resume the most amazing things in the world.
0: Right.
1: And then they can easily go and look at it.
0: Yes.
1: If you want to lie on a resume, you have to put stuff like, well, that place is out of business now, and then have a fake phone number.
0: Right. Joe Biden did. Remember?
1: Right.
0: Joe Biden's like,
1: people that have done it.
0: Yeah. You should have consulted with American politicians to learn how to lie.
1: Right. Yeah. Or there's just ways that you can play pool by going, I didn't enter actually legitimate tournaments. I was doing it at a pool hall.
0: Right. Say you're a hustler.
1: Right.
0: Right. You're making a bunch of money hustling. Like, no one can trace that. And like, you know, stuff like, oh, I ran a bunch of marathons. Well, who knows if he ran a marathon? I don't know.
1: Yeah. You don't know if he entered one or not.
0: Exactly. But when you say you raised $5.5 million for charity, people tend to be able to check that.
1: Yeah, they can go, where's the money?
0: Yeah.
1: And you're like, oh, well, I meant $380.
0: I like this one, too. He claimed he had published a book called Being Young, Black, and Male, Challenging the Dominant Discourse, which is also the first title for your book, if I'm not mistaken.
1: That's correct. Yeah. It was the original, but it turned out it was already done by this guy and then someone else.
0: And somebody else. The claim can be seen in a speaker biography at Queen's University Belfast. They said that the publisher said they took a proposal from them, but didn't publish it.
1: Just word for word, David Goggins' book, You Can't Hurt Me.
0: Now, you're going to be surprised. And actually, I am kind of surprised at this part of the story, which is he actually now has resigned. This was so bad. Even left-wing academia couldn't hold him in there, even after all the praise. Remember, when this all happened, David, people started asking these questions. It was all a big story about how you're a racist, if you questioned it.
1: Sure.
0: You just hated him because of the color of his skin. How dare you question this amazing young man who also, I didn't even include this, said he was autistic and could not speak until he was 11. He couldn't read till he was 18. And he became a professor at Cambridge. Like, this would have been an incredible achievement, but also a really easily checkable one.
1: Yeah, it's also incredible if you can't read until you're 18 and then you're able to get a degree that would then bring you to be a professor so quickly.
0: Right.
1: It's just amazing.
0: It would be amazing if it were true.
1: Oh, sure.
0: Right? Like, it's just not true at all.
1: No.
0: Not even close to true. Media and academia increasingly irrelevant, increasingly distrusted. This is a piece from Beckett Adams. I would encourage you to go read this. This one's at National Review. It goes through all the lies and stuff and some of the fun details in there. But ask an interesting question here, dude. Because these are not idiots, right? These people at these universities
1: are idiots.
0: Well, I mean, they're supposed to be smart.
1: No, I'm sure a lot of them are intelligent, but they all do go off of the... It all comes into the race thing. It all comes into the sex thing. It all comes down to everything that it shouldn't come down to. It really should be an institute of higher learning, and it's not.
0: They want to believe this so badly.
1: Right? Yes.
0: They want it to be true. And so they're fine accusing all these critics who have all the receipts... And accusing them of racism, accusing them of all these horrible things. They don't care about ruining their lives. They just are locked into this mythology. And look, there are smart African-Americans that could be professors
1: at Cambridge. They're ignoring
0: to put idiots like this up there.
1: Yes.
0: Right? And they'll bash a guy like Thomas Sowell, who rose through academia. He's the worst guy in the world for all that he's achieved in his life.
1: Because he's not on their side.
0: He's not on their side.
1: Or because he doesn't like socialism, and he can actually explain to you in several books why it's not effective.
0: Right. And yet, this is the way this continues to go. And you think, this has happened a lot of times. This is not number one. We've seen this with journalists many times at publications where, you know, this lying thing. I mean, it must feel empowering in that moment, Dave. If you can say anything about your life, if I could say I was on the Chicago Bulls in 1996 and I outscored Michael Jordan and everyone believed me, it would probably be fun. It would probably be a fun life for all the stuff that I could get because of that. But I don't say that because you could check. I was not on the team. I'm never that good at basketball, and Michael Jordan was a little bit better than me.
1: There's something, though, to me, where if you're getting accolades and you're getting honors for something that you never accomplished, seems so empty to me.
0: Oh, God, yeah.
1: It's like people that are the joke thieves in comedy or like hacks.
0: Oh,
1: like,
0: yeah.
1: It doesn't make any sense to me. It's like, why do it then?
0: Right.
1: I understand that there's this idea of, okay, you're cheating to get ahead in certain fields. I understand that there's an easier route to do it. Mm-hmm. I get it. I understand where if you work at a company and you figure out a way to half-ass something at a job you hate, like, I get that.
0: Yeah.
1: To an extent. Mm-hmm. But to actually reap, like, all these rewards for stuff you're not doing makes very little sense. Like, I guess if you're Bernie Madoff.
0: Yeah.
1: That makes sense, because you're like, I can't believe the entire financial institution is buying this.
0: Right.
1: But you're also living in fear every day going, this will come crashing down at some point. Like, there can't be any real joy in that. And in the back of your head, you know this can't work.
0: Yeah, I don't know what the point of it is.
1: At some point,
0: it becomes your life, right?
1: Like, yeah, eventually you're running from your own BS.
0: Yeah, like we see this and we've seen it in conservative, certainly left-wing media as well, where people like will come up and they'll say things and you're like, gosh, do they even believe that? Like,
1: right.
0: Sometimes I listen to some commentators and I'm like, it's not me questioning whether they're right or wrong, because people can be right and wrong. But like, I'm listening to a show when I don't know that I can trust that they even believe it. And I just don't even understand why you'd get into this world. Like, there's other ways to make money, right? Like, if you have to care about the things that you're talking about to bother to do this. It's not like you're making great friends everyone loves you because you're in conservative media. It's not exactly the path.
1: No, people hate you for it.
0: Yeah,
1: they just go, you're a grifter, because right. They have to parrot what other people say.
0: Yes.
1: And it's like, no, I just want to have a conversation about what we talk about. There's no big deal.
0: Right.
1: And I'm honest about my opinions on things. And if I change my opinion, it's because I changed my opinion.
0: Yep.
1: You're allowed to change your mind. You're allowed to think back on things.
0: I gotta believe it's the reverse for a guy like this, though, right? He's going in there, and everything he's doing, he's getting more popular. He's getting more adulation, right? He's the center of all attention. And I guess there's a type of person who likes that, but it's just, he did it so poorly that it didn't even work. Like, even in this world where they will overlook every single little bit of your biography if you say it, he went so far that it blew up in his face.
1: Well, there's just this, like, pathetic amount of white guilt in these systems, and I don't know another term for it,
0: mm-hmm.
1: to where they just give up anything,
0: mm-hmm.
1: because they don't want to supposedly appear racist by going, should we actually call people on his resume? And they're
0: right.
1: Like, what the hell's wrong with you?
0: Right.
1: They're like, whatever he said is like, why don't you just look it up? You're being ridiculous and racist by looking at somebody like they're not like every other individual person who's capable of lying.
0: Exactly.
1: That's really what's wrong with our culture today, is somehow we stopped looking at each other like equals, and you're putting a privilege on someone else.
0: Yeah.
1: By just assuming that any, like, an insane resume that
0: so
1: anybody
0: good.
1: Would go, this is nonsense.
0: Ugh.
1: And then you look past the entire thing until it becomes international news.
0: Amazing. It is absolutely amazing. And it's a bizarre story. It might depress you a little bit that that's where our world is. But I can cheer you up, because there's good news as well. AOC is freezing her eggs.
1: Oh, yeah.
0: Oh, yeah. We'll get that story next.
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0: So AOC's freezing her eggs. She's starting the process of freezing her eggs. She hints at a 2028 mindset. Quote, I think it's badass. I want to read this one paragraph, which made me laugh, from the New York Post. Ocasio-Cortez, 36, revealed in a Weekend Post that she has been saving up and contemplating this procedure for a long time, hailing herself as a badass for taking on what tens of thousands of women have already gone through.
1: Yes.
0: That's a news article about it. I love it.
1: So she's 36. She should be a grandmother by now. And that's got to make her boyfriend of 14 years feel pretty good. We'll use this later.
0: Yeah, we're all set. Once you've gone away.
1: Yes, we use these wonderful eggs. Mm. In 10 years, she'll give birth to a breakfast burrito.
0: She did talk about this particular procedure she's going through. Let's hear from AOC herself.
8: All right, everyone. Deco and I, day one of freezing my eggs.
0: The dog?
8: I'm diving into the process, and now I've got... let's see, all of this medicine here. Don't be weird about this, even though I know all of you will be. Okay.
0: Why? Why do we have to? I don't want to be this involved in your life. What a weird freaking world we live in, man. Why are we watching this?
8: That wasn't so
1: We're
8: bad.
1: Just overshare. Yeah. We're a nation of oversharers.
0: Ugh.
1: I don't need to
0: say. No way.
1: Is she pregnant? I mean, she can't be if she's freezing her eggs, so, right?
0: I mean, I'm not a doctor, but I don't think. No.
1: She looks like she's.
0: Very cold child.
1: Yeah.
0: Starts that now. So stupid. Yeah, no, I don't know.
1: I mean, she's dumb enough to do that, though, right?
0: Did you have a certain point, though, you're making with you thought she might look pregnant?
1: She looks a little.
0: I thought so. I thought that's what you were saying.
1: She looks a little chubby.
0: Mm-hmm. Well, it's.
1: I don't mean in a bad. I mean, look at her here.
0: Yeah, this is AOC
1: right behind us.
0: We have the cardboard cutout.
1: I guess she's standing in this, and no one looks their best sitting down. Mm-hmm. Her face is mangled. I did not do that, by the way.
0: No, you did not. I could tell you who did if you'd like.
1: Sure.
0: Our friend Alex Stein.
1: Oh, how would I have guessed?
0: Yes, it would only be your first, second, and third guess.
1: Yeah, well, he's trying to drill a hole in her mouth.
0: No, it was on one of his first shows, because this was our Studios America full-size yes. Alexandria Ocasio-Cortez that we were using very respectfully. In fact, I remember talking to people. I think we used it for one of the power hours. You did one of the power hours with us.
1: Yes.
0: And I said to the people, because, you're drinking a lot, and again, people can be silly, try to be funny. And I said to everybody, like, don't do anything that's going to be like, don't do anything offensive to the...
1: I remember you were saying, every time you take a shot, we peel a piece.
0: Oh, it's not Major League.
1: Maybe I'm thinking of something else.
0: So I was very careful of that. So then Alex starts a show, and like it might have been his first show, honestly. It was very early on. And just all of a sudden, I'm like looking at the studio TVs, and just he's like, I don't know. I would not say he was molesting it. I would say he was assaulting it. But it is a piece of cardboard.
1: That's
0: so
1: good.
0: It
1: he's depends. Like, he wasn't sexually touching it. He was punching it.
0: It was more of that nature, yes. And then afterwards, he's like, oh, man, I'm sorry. Like, yeah, do you want me to buy you a new one? I'm like, I don't. No.
1: Sorry, when I'm drunk, I hit things that are Mexican. I apologize.
0: Usually with my car, but this time with my fists.
1: I usually go to places and scream big booty Latinas at us.
0: We love Alex.
1: No, I do too.
0: Things got a little out of control that day.
1: Well, yeah, it'll happen. You get a few drinks, and if you see AOC's face, I'm not stunned that somebody wanted to hit it.
0: You
1: should.
0: Of course not.
1: You should never raise your hands to a lady.
0: Quite obviously, we all know that we're all adults here.
1: Even if she's ripping her eggs out on TV.
0: I don't need to know about her eggs. Why do we have to hear about it? I don't need to hear about that. I don't need to see her injecting herself with God knows what. It's just a weird society we're in.
1: Because one day you can fertilize those eggs, if you're lucky enough, and have very, very stupid children.
0: You're going to have children with the IQ of an omelet.
1: Yes.
0: That's how that works out.
1: I just read a thing that her brother... I watched a brief internet video.
0: Okay.
1: Is what I meant.
0: That's a great admission. How many times is that true?
1: Yeah.
0: I was reading this detailed piece. It's a think piece from a think tank. And actually, no, you saw a short.
1: I was reading the Wall Street Journal. And by that, I mean TikTok for 12 seconds. And it was a conspiracy theory about how AOC's brother pushed her into the entire campaign, knowing people would vote for her.
0: Yeah.
1: Have you ever heard that?
0: Yes. There is something to that, I think, because there was a bunch of organizations at the time, too.
1: There was a lot of proof behind it.
0: Yeah, like where the nicest way to say it is basically they went out looking for someone who would fill the role of young and they felt pretty and,
1: Which she was.
0: You know, it's a sum.
1: Oh, she was pretty. You saw her in that little music video.
0: Not my thing.
1: Are you racist?
0: No, I not at all. Not
1: you
0: at
1: just
0: all.
1: Don't like her.
0: It might just be that I don't like her.
1: It's because
0: I've heard.
1: She talks.
0: It's the googly eyes.
1: Well, sure.
0: That's a real problem for me.
1: The eyes look like she just put your cat in a microwave.
0: Yes, exactly. Yeah. It's like a googly, scary, like you can see her. She's like, it's like she's the sequel to Obsession. She's starring in it.
1: It's a yes, it's boiled bunny eyes.
0: Yes, it is.
1: Yeah, she's a creep.
0: So yeah, I don't, that's not, she's not my thing. But, and look, you know, a lot of people do find her attractive. And that was the, one of the things at the beginning, like young and you know, social media savvy and all these things. And they kind of, the reason why she comes off as an idiot all the time is because she never knew any of this stuff.
1: Of course.
0: Now she's doing this as sort of like, she's play acting a congresswoman in a district that she can't lose no matter what she does. So that's the accusation. I think there's definitely something to it. She was definitely recruited. There's no question about that.
1: She seems recruited.
0: Yeah.
1: Because she answers questions in a way that you never should as a public speaker.
0: Right. And she doesn't know what she's talking about all the time. And usually when, you know, you are on a committee in Congress, you should at least know something about the topic you're discussing.
1: At one time. Mm-hmm. Now it doesn't matter.
0: No, it's true.
1: It doesn't matter at all. But yeah, at one point we actually cared.
0: Mm-hmm. We actually expensed this, by the way.
1: Did you really? We did. You wrote it off?
0: Wrote it off.
1: How did you get it?
0: I made Glenn pay for it back in the day.
1: Did you?
0: just, just like, yeah. Turning an expense. We also got a Nancy Pelosi.
1: How'd you get it?
0: Well, that one's a different story. We didn't expense that one.
1: Okay.
0: That one... That one was, we were, I was at CPAC in 2020, right before COVID. And it was right at the beginning of Studos America. And we went there, we did the shows, we were going around doing all these meetings, and then several, seemingly 100 beverages were consumed.
1: Well, that's fine. And it's Pelosi.
0: Yeah. Well, I hadn't seen Pelosi yet. And I went to a park, I want to say, was it Turning Point? It might have been a Turning Point party. And I want to say Benny Johnson was like the host of it.
1: Okay.
0: And so, does this make sense? Okay.
1: You were that drunk? We were somewhere, right?
0: I remember Benny being involved. Like, he was hosting it. Benny was very gracious and, you know, he invited us to come to this thing and we came
1: Benny
0: in.
1: Benny and the Jets was playing. Yeah. That's what really happened.
0: If it's possible. And so, you know, we're saying hi to everybody and, I had a lot. And then, so we're walking out and they, you know, to be funny, they had life-size cutouts of all these people around the party. All these sort of Democratic figures. And so as I was walking toward the door, I saw the Nancy Pelosi one. And what you would do in that situation, you just pick it up and walk right out the door and get into an Uber. So I did steal Benny Johnson's Nancy Pelosi cutout. And I apologize for that. It's not a crime that I like, but it's true. So I bring it to the bar. The next bar that we go to in the Uber to the bar.
1: Just like Pelosi.
0: It's out in the bar. It's being passed around the bar. I'm like, I don't want to be anywhere near this one. God knows what people will do to it at this place. And I get it back. I put it in the Uber. I bring it back because I want to use it on the show. So I bring it back and I put it in my... This is not going to get too gruesome, I promise. I put it in my hotel room. Now, it's standing like kind of on the side by my bed. And so... Now, yeah, I'm very, very inebriated. I fall asleep, I pass out, basically. You know, 4 o'clock in the morning comes, and I have to go to the restroom very, very badly. So I get up and I go to the bathroom, and I kid you not, I think it's the most scared I've ever been in my life. I came back in; it's pitch black. The light comes through the window a little bit and catches Nancy Pelosi's face standing in my hotel room at 4 a.m. I have never been more terrified of any. I jumped. I swear I may have had a mild heart attack.
1: You just see a 300-year-old witch just standing.
0: She's like, it's like The Hours, the movie. Yeah. So that really did happen. And then we had it in the D.C. offices of the Blaze for many, many years. I don't know what happened to poor Nancy now. She may have retired. But all right, we got to take a break because I want to get your opinion on this, Dave. The comedian is in trouble. He said something bad. He's in trouble. He's mean.
1: Oh, no.
0: Should he apologize? We'll ask Dave Landau next.
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0: You've never
12: said
0: anything that anyone even think of asking you to apologize for, right?
1: No, never.
0: Okay, I didn't think so.
1: Never once.
0: But you might, because you're in the world of comedy, might understand the story a little bit. Okay. Do you know Matt Rife?
1: Yeah, yes, I do. Okay. I've met him a couple times.
0: Okay, so Matt Rife, comedian, he was on social media, and he responded to a paranormal investigator by the name of Chris Mack in his feed. He apparently, he has an Annabelle doll that he owns, and he was going to put it at a certain place in his museum. I don't know this world all that well. I guess he's part of a paranormal YouTuber.
1: Matt Rife has the Annabelle doll.
0: Yes.
1: Yeah. Mm-hmm.
0: And so this guy was an investigator and was like saying, don't do this certain thing. And the comedian responded, said, please remove yourself from this earth. Okay. Now, his dad, the person he went after on social media's dad, says he's actually autistic. He's the family is irate. It was an unprovoked comment. He's mentally handicapped. And Matt Rife is saying, well, you know, look, there's all sorts of other stuff you don't know about the story.
1: Yeah, the truth of the story is the guy was harassing him nonstop, which is a lot of times what people do on the internet. Mm. And then they get one thing said to them and they have a complete meltdown, which is why they hide behind stuff.
0: Yeah.
1: And that's why, you know, a lot of people on the internet in this comment sections and the stuff that they say, the second you find out who they are, you say one thing to them, they do this.
0: Right. And they're coming after him now.
1: And he's a crying little bitch talking about how he's autistic. No one cares. And by the way, everybody says they're autistic now. Matt McLowry, who comes on the show and is my best friend, he's autistic. And he probably agrees with Mr. Rife on what you think, on what you should do to yourself. So, that's the level. That's how they feel, though. It's like you're just going to bother somebody all day. He doesn't care.
0: Right. I mean,
1: and nor should you apologize ever, ever, ever, ever, ever. Because we all know when you apologize, it works so well. Yeah. It's always accepted.
0: It doesn't make any difference.
1: No, never apologize.
0: It would be nice if we lived in a world where you could say, because I think I've probably said stuff on the internet where I like, I wish I didn't do that.
1: Sure.
0: You should be able to say, hey, you know what? You're right. I went too far. If you feel that way.
1: Yeah.
0: I mean, he's obviously not actually wanting this guy to kill himself. Like, it's just he's just being a wise ass. But he's also saying, Matt is saying that there were comments by this guy that after he got this response, he went back and deleted all the context.
1: Of course.
0: No one could see the context where he was harassing him, or at least other people were. So I don't know. I mean, it feels like at the end of the day, there's just no point in apologizing, but also I don't think there's necessarily a need to in this situation.
1: There's not. And just because the kid's dad comes out and is mad, he said, remove yourself from this earth. It's like, well, too bad. Maybe raise your kid not to sit online all day and harass people that are going to talk crap better to him if he's bothered.
0: Yeah.
1: And also, you know how many things you have to say to somebody like that to invoke that response?
0: Right.
1: It wasn't like the first thing he said.
0: Right.
1: He doesn't owe you an apology. Raise your kid better.
0: Mm. All right. Back in a second.

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6: YouTube, and Blaze TV, wherever you are. We appreciate it. Make sure to drop comments in. People are talking about our Spider-Man show, or part of the show we did last week. My daughter saw it this weekend. She liked it, although she didn't see the previous one, so she had no idea really what was going on. But she said she liked it.
7: Cool.
6: Mike Palmer says, I went to see Spider-Man with my grandkids. It's actually a good movie. That's all Hollywood had to do this whole time, was make non-crappy movies, and it's a success. Kind of a good pattern.
7: Yeah, that's a fair point.
6: A nice approach. Johnny Slack writes, Stu, I understand why you don't want to see superhero movies. Why see something fake when you worked with the ultimate superhero, Jeffy?
7: There you go.
6: It's hard to get height on the flying, though, with Jeffy. It's just just aerodynamically difficult. Drew writes, an interesting theory. It would be cool if Spider-Man shot hammocks instead of webs. Hey, you're not a criminal, but you do need to relax. Now go find two trees that are close together. So I like that.
7: I wouldn't mind a good hammock man.
6: Oh, yeah. Hammock man would be a popular, relaxing superhero.
7: I think you're a hero.
6: Yeah.
7: And you kind of are saving lives. What if somebody's about to collapse from heat stroke?
6: Mm-hmm.
7: Hammock man saved the day.
6: Hammock waits. I don't know that it would make $300 million opening weekend, but, probably $100.
7: Couple bucks.
6: Yeah, a couple bucks. Speaking of that,
7: maybe
6: bucks.
7: $380.
6: $380. More than that professor raised for charity. DaveLandau.com. See Dave all around the country. 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We'll see you tomorrow.
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0: real?
1: On the plus side, it also smells terrible.
2: It's very true. Well, that pre-existed any Muslim
1: that's population. Correct. Yeah, that's just New York. I don't mean them. I mean the city. It's the benefits of living there.
0: Yes.
1: And, you know, unfortunately, when this happens, you can't hear the Spanish rap music blaring from 10 blocks away.
2: That's true. Maybe it's a little bit different, but we probably shouldn't be too sensitive to it. Something horrible is going to be in the air, sound-wise and smell-wise, either way.
1: Yeah, either way, the second that stops, you just hear a guy beating the crap out of his baby mama. So either way, it's New York.
2: Yeah, maybe it's more pleasant, frankly. Yeah, yeah. Islamic call of prayer much nicer than just hearing... what sounds like, you know, old Batman punches right? around the city. Okay, we have so much to get to today, and I want to do that right now. Let's do the continued exposure of Dr. Fauci.

0: Welcome to Stu and Dave Do America. I'm Stu Bergier, along with Dave Landau.
1: Ahoy, we meet again.
0: So much to talk to you about today. I don't know if there's any Islamic calls to prayer that will be available in any of your cities here, Dave, but there's a great list of them coming up at DaveLandau.com.
1: Yes, the devil's alarm clock, many call it. Yes, you can come out this weekend to Glendale, Arizona at Stir Crazy, August 20th at Hilarities in Cleveland, Ohio. Honolulu, August 26th. That's Blue Note in Honolulu, Hawaii, and just announced October 15th, I will be in Pittsburgh, Pennsylvania at the Punchline.
0: Very cool. Also, blazetv.com. 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They just announced Josh Howerton, who's a pastor here in Texas, huge following, and he's going to be joining Blaze TV. That just got announced today.
1: Oh, really?
0: Yeah. So huge, really big voice in the Christian circles. And so something, Blaze is growing and it's a great time to get involved. BlazeTV.com/Stu and Dave. Also mentioned PredictableShow.com, where we do prediction market stuff. One of the reasons I mentioned this is because tonight is one of the biggest primary nights of the year. There's six different states going on. We look for not only to try to tell people what might be coming up in the elections, which is really, really important, but also if there are opportunities to maybe profit off of some of these elections, we try to invest in these elections, do it all the time. We've done well so far. We would love for you to join us. It's predictableshow.com. We'll be doing live streams all night, basically, from the time these results come out. Looking for opportunities as the vote count comes out, because sometimes there's just little stuff that goes weird in the vote count that gives you these little openings.
1: Like a helicopter of ballots? Does that happen ever?
0: When you see that, you're like, oh, well, I think I know what's going to happen at the end of this election. Maybe it's time to put money on one side of it.
1: Yeah, that's true. Or they cover up windows with newspapers and stuff ballot boxes.
0: We'll be doing our whole live stream behind windows with newspapers just to honor the election.
1: Well, you should.
0: Yeah, of course.
1: That's the only way to do it legitimately.
0: Exactly. That's how you count votes legitimately. Okay, let's go to the topic of the day. This is Trump signing an order for childhood vaccines. According to AP News, he made a big kind of press release, Dave, out of this fact sheet. President Donald Trump delivers gold standard childhood vaccine recommendations for Americans. And, you know, it goes through a lot of this. Trump has been skeptical of vaccines for a while. It's funny because he obviously was very highly involved in the COVID vaccine.
1: Yes.
0: Many vaccine skeptics not necessarily appreciative of. But he is, if you go back to 2005 and back decades, he is one of the people out there kind of talking about vaccine skepticism before the COVID thing even happened. It makes sense that he works with RFK Jr. on that, who is also pretty skeptical on these things.
1: Well, yes, RFK, I think they recommend 72 vaccines. And RFK has also had 72 shots growing up, but it was all heroin.
0: It's true.
1: Yes.
0: By the way, he's admitted that many times.
1: I know. I had him on Normal World.
0: Yeah.
1: Oh,
0: yeah.
1: And I did a tour with him.
0: A tour of?
1: We did a comedy tour a couple times.
0: Oh, I remember that.
1: Yes.
0: Right. Yeah.
1: And I like RFK.
0: Yeah, yeah.
1: I like him a lot.
0: And he's
1: got
0: he
1: a
0: liked
1: good
0: heroin.
1: Sense of humor. And he liked heroin.
0: He did like it.
1: And I did. I liked heroin.
0: From what I understand, it's a great product for what it does.
1: It does exactly what it's supposed to.
0: It's incredibly effective.
1: In fact, it's one of those things that you do and you go, well, this is better than they said it was going to be.
0: Wow. Because I've had that experience. My wife bought Biscoff pudding.
1: Yes.
0: From HEB, which is a grocery store chain down here. Holy crap, it's incredible. Yes. I think about it all the time.
1: That's like heroin.
0: That's like heroin. Okay, right. Okay, that's the same feeling.
1: Yeah, same feeling you get.
0: Okay.
1: Right.
0: Yeah.
1: Yep.
0: It's also going to kill me if I keep eating it.
1: Much like heroin.
0: Yeah, much like heroin.
1: Yes.
0: So I'm not sure which one's worse for you, honestly, Biscoff pudding or heroin.
1: Probably the pudding.
0: Probably the pudding.
1: These days, I don't know what's in it.
0: Oh my gosh, it's freaking delicious, Dave. They give you those on, like, if you're on American Airlines flights, they give you the Biscoff cookies.
1: They do. Well,
0: it's by far the worst delivery system of the Biscoff cookie is the Biscoff cookie.
1: They throw it at you like you're a $10 whore.
0: Yes.
1: Like they just like, here.
0: Here.
1: And then they hand you the pretzels that are the worst things I've ever tasted.
0: Oh.
1: Like, just take them back. Like, why would I want to have a dry, gross mouth? On your no,
0: I hate pretzels, especially that type of pretzel. So I'm very excited about this. I can, by the way, I'm on the flight with you. I can smell you eating them. I don't like the smell of you eating those pretzels. Please stop eating those pretzels on the flights.
1: I'm with you. I don't mind like a soft pretzel.
0: Oh, I love soft pretzels.
1: Yeah, those are right.
0: Those are good. Those are okay. But serve those on the flights. I'll be happy about that.
1: Yeah, let's do soft pretzels on the flight. We're paying enough where you can get a hot pretzel machine.
0: Right. Can I also add here on the Biscoff cookie thing? If you are, I would say, if you're an American Airlines employee, let me, what do they call them these days? Flight attendants.
1: Flight attendants.
0: Yes, whatever you are.
1: Sky queers. I just want to be right. I don't want to offend anyone.
0: Right, no, that was good. That was good. I think people can see you're trying. And that's nice. If you happen to be one of those employees, I would love to hear from you on this, because the Biscoff cookie is, the way it's delivered, which is in, you know, it's dry, original form in these packets, is the most crumb-inducing cookie that has ever been created. Bite out of it, and you just cover. You look down, you have like a mountain of dust on you the second you take one bite.
1: Yeah, you can't,
0: out of these things.
1: You can't avoid it.
0: No, you can't avoid it, and you can't clean it. There's no way to keep it. All you're doing is brushing crumbs onto the floor the entire time, and that's what happens on the flight every time.
1: And then you have basically six prisoners come onto the plane, and they're supposed to clean everything in a matter of seconds.
0: Right.
1: Like a good COVID-era cleaning.
0: Right.
1: Between the time that everybody gets off the plane till you come on, there's no way.
0: There's no way.
1: That's why they get rats on planes.
0: It's probably true.
1: See, it's true. They want the Biscoff crumbs.
0: I feel like if you went to the vacuum after those flights, you'd have like 14 built-up Biscoff cookie bags in there.
1: They are.
0: They reform inside the bag, and they probably serve them back to you after.
1: That's probably what it is. The whole Biscoff factory.
0: Yes.
1: It's just recycled plain cookie.
0: Yeah. And look, I'm not a hater here. If you take that cookie and you form it into a cookie butter, it is incredibly delicious and almost a perfect product in my mind.
1: Which is the pudding.
0: And then if you make it into the pudding, it's even better. So
1: we're just saying.
0: I don't know what RFK Jr. feels about that, but I want to know.
1: I think you're onto something, and I think that American needs to listen, as well as Delta, because it is a crummy situation. And every time I eat it, I just look down and I'm like, this is fun.
0: It really is.
1: Yeah, you just have crummy man tits and you're sitting there the whole flight like, this makes me feel good about me and my choices.
0: Yeah, you know, it's definitely an awful experience. It is.
1: There's nothing I feel better about not flying first class and covered with titty crumbs. Yeah, man.
0: It's a nice way of putting it.
1: Yeah, that's what I call it. I'm trying to work them out.
0: I know. It's tough. I got to say, this time of year, too, coming off of the summer, man, it's been a disaster.
1: I say any.
0: I apologize for our appearance.
1: Any time of year.
0: Now, you're doing well, though. You're losing weight.
1: I'm down 26 pounds.
0: 26 pounds. Look at that.
1: Lost our toddler.
0: Congratulations.
1: Thank you.
0: That's not, especially in the summer, that's not easy to do.
1: No, it's not. But I have been pretty good about it.
0: Yeah.
1: And fortunately, Texas gives you heat stroke, so I've lost a lot of weight that way.
0: That's good.
1: Passing out randomly.
0: That's good. That sounds good as well. Now, that could be also because of, I don't want to scare you here, but it could be severe COVID-19 you're dealing with when you're passing out.
1: What?
0: Severe COVID-19 is linked to reactivation of some dormant viruses, according to a new study.
1: Hey.
0: And I saw this, sorry, and it reminded me of something I saw. I clicked on the Apple News app, which I try not to do because I don't feel like I get a lot out of that. But when I went over there, they had an article from the Huffington Post, which is one of the reasons why I don't click on the Apple News app. And the headline was, if you live in these areas, you need to be frightened about COVID-19 outbreaks. It's like, what year is this? It's 2026. We're still writing articles about trying to freak people out about COVID outbreaks in 2026. Like, you can still get COVID. You can still get sick from COVID. That's still a thing. But like, have we not adapted at this point? Like, do we not now understand that, look, there are risks to this? You know, we kind of all have internalized the last half decade, have we not?
1: Well, I think they're worried that it could be dormant and then reawakening. And they're not as concerned that it's the results of a DNA-altering vaccine that was recommended to you by a beagle-slaughtering psychopath.
0: Oh,
1: that's what it was.
0: They didn't even spell that out in the headline. That might have been in the subparagraph.
1: Right. There, right? Yeah. It's not the thing that's destroying you from the inside that was forced on you or you were fired from your job.
0: Can you remind people about the beagle
1: situation?
0: And in the most, like, don't make it into the Sarah McLachlan, you know, song played with, like, the crying puppies. Like, try to make it so it's not going to disturb everyone's life. Can you do okay. it? Is there a way to walk that line at all?
1: Yes. In order to test everything,
0: Fauci. This is before the COVID-19 vaccine, though, right? Isn't this?
1: Yes, this is what he did for the all the people with AIDS before he gave them the AZT cocktail, which killed more people than AIDS at the time. Not even kidding. If you actually look up the stats, I think it was worse than the actual virus. He tests stuff on beagles, but he doesn't want to hear the beagles. So what he does is he puts their faces into boxes of sand fleas, from what I understand, that eats the beagles' faces. But they were crying too much, so he cut their vocal cords out so he couldn't hear the beagles' screams.
0: I mean, I've heard this. This can't be a true story.
1: This is real. And this is the one that liberals keep fighting, saying he's a good... He's not. I think we just, across the board, have to admit that Fauci is garbage, and we all need to take a nice, deep look at him. I just see the people fighting online just saying, like, you don't like science? It's got nothing to do with that. He's a monster.
0: Well, and he's also lied throughout this entire process. And, I get that everyone's got a different opinion on all this stuff.
1: Look, I believe in...
0: complicated time.
1: But look, I believe in vaccines.
0: Yeah.
1: I just didn't believe in that one.
0: Mm-hmm.
1: I also think they tend to overdo it. Like, mm-hmm. you know, by the time the kid's 18, he's seen more needles than Russell Brand and less teenage sex. But still.
0: Not an endorsement of Russell Brand there, I'm noticing. That was not an endorsement. Yeah, no.
1: But for real, though, like, it's, I personally believe that there's a lot of them that are very effective.
0: Yeah, I do too.
1: I just think that one, when I saw it, I was like, that doesn't seem right.
0: Yeah,
1: and again, as a former drug addict, you know how much stuff I've put in my body that I didn't check the ingredients? Like, all of it.
0: I mean, if you're alerting Dave Landau to a problematic injection, I mean, that's a high standard to hit.
1: Yeah, I've never been handed a pill from a dealer

0: this vaccine, I thought, this seems pretty shady.
1: I will say, too, everything Dave talks about is the pre-fentanyl era.
2: Correct.
1: Right? Like today, I know this is a thing you actually really feel passionately about.
2: Yes.
1: Which is, I have kids who are getting, my son starts high school tomorrow.
0: Oh, wow.
1: Which is terrifying. And I think about what you say all the time about, like, that's like one pill, one thing you think is a caffeine pill. You think it's an Adderall or something. Again, you shouldn't do that either, especially from random strangers. Don't take pills from people other than mommy and daddy. Did you hear that, son? Don't take pills other than mommy and daddy. Because if, God forbid, you do, one stupid thing, one wrong, you know, we're talking a slight fraction of a gram of fentanyl gets into one of these pills, and that could be it. And it isn't for a lot of people.
0: You're dead. Yeah. I mean, honestly, talk to your children about that to make sure they don't take pills. A lot of the stuff I see, it's anything with fentanyl, honestly. It can kill your kid. They don't just talk to them very seriously about just pills. Just say, you know, I even talked to my kid, like, I don't know, maybe you smoke pot one day, whatever. I just leave it at that. But I just really am very serious with him about pills. Yeah. And if your parents are actors, don't take pills from them either.
1: Yeah, that's. I mean, probably not a good idea.
0: Do you know what I'm saying?
1: Yeah,
0: I'm just saying. If your parents are Hollywood actors, definitely I wouldn't take pills from them.
1: Or singers.
0: Yeah, don't. Yeah, if they're into. Yeah, no.
1: Oh, there's a lot of bad stuff going around.
0: No, if you live in Los Angeles, don't take drugs from your parents.
1: How about, you know what? Just say no. How about that? I don't know if anyone's ever said that before, but I thought that might be a good direction to go.
0: Maybe a cool first lady.
1: Yeah. Good old Nancy.
0: Yeah.
1: Okay, so Fauci, this is really what we need to
0: make. We should really get into this.
1: We get to any of this.
0: Should get to it.
1: Fauci discussed potential risks and benefits of COVID vaccine for pregnant women in 2021 text released by GOP senators. This is interesting. Let me just give you, this is what Fauci sounded like when he was in the media at around this time. Here he is talking about the risks of the COVID-19 shot with pregnant women. Go ahead.
3: Since the EUA and under the EUA, approximately 20,000 pregnant women have been vaccinated with no red flags, as we say. And this is being monitored by the CDC and the FDA.
1: Okay. So, you know, tens of thousands of women, no red flags whatsoever.
0: Good.
1: Now, that is, and that Senator Johnson has released these texts from Dr. Fauci's government iPhone. And in that, in those texts is this. This is a week before that video you just watched.
0: Okay.
1: Dr. Fauci writes, I asked around a bit more, and another issue came up that you need to be aware of. Since many people have significant cytokine storms, I can't remember. I remember hearing this term a million times during this debate, but it's been so long. And fever after the second dose, this theoretically could be associated with miscarriage in the first trimester. So he's having these conversations behind the scenes, and then on TV is going on and saying something like that. February 3rd, 2021. This is again like 2 weeks after that text. The FDA has thus far found, and we have to be careful, but thus far, no red flags about pregnant women. There's a bunch of other quotes here, and they go, you know, August, April, September.
0: That one was public?
1: That one was public. So that's what he was saying publicly, while showing those sorts of doubts privately. And honestly, like, whether you think COVID, the vaccine was great, or you think it was terrible, whatever you think, you shouldn't be doing those two things. You shouldn't be going to in the media and saying, hey, everything's fine. And the way he phrases it is interesting there, because he just says, we haven't seen any red flags. In his text, it's more associated with, like, well, this could be a risk. Like, he's not saying that it's definitely happening in the text. I'm sure this would be his defense. He's saying it's not definitely happening. But on TV, he's not showing any signs of doubt. And this is what has, I think, destroyed Americans' belief in public health officials.
0: Of course it does. Well, I don't know if this is true. He said, and I don't know if it's true, though, but I guess it's in a private text.
1: Okay.
0: I'm going to kill more children than Pennywise the clown. The more souls that I eat, the harder my penis will become. Mm-hmm. Oh, boy. Yep. Oh, boy. Oh, boy. It's so very hard. Mm-hmm. I like to kill babies. Oh, boy.
1: That was actually a Slack message.
0: Oh, was it a Slack message?
1: Not a text. Not a text. A lot of people think it was a text. It was not.
0: See, I just want to make sure. I don't want to be wrong here.
1: Right. No, you're... You're being very careful today. Okay, I'm very responsible.

0: want to make sure that I quote him correctly.
1: Right.
0: Oh, wait, and he also wrote, I hate beagles. I guess he calls himself Dr. I Hate Beagles in text.
1: Yeah, well, that's his username.
0: Oh.
1: I think that's Discord.
0: Oh, it is Discord.
2: Uh-huh.
1: Yeah, he's like, Dr. I Hate Beagles on Discord.
0: Yes. Oh.
2: It's a great, great group.
0: Oh, it's called... It's cut cord for vocal cords.
1: Okay.
0: That's what it is.
1: Okay.
0: I see.
1: Not Discord.
0: No. Cut cord. Yeah. Discord, the ability to speak.
1: Right. Okay.
0: Yes.
1: That's a little bit of a different thing.
0: He's a real monster, this guy.
1: It's impossible to defend if you are looking at this and the way he acted privately and publicly. And like, you know, we've mentioned this a bunch of times already, but the man was asking other people in these circles, other physicians, other researchers to delete emails to hide them. That is absolutely a crime when you're a government official.
0: He was, well, not only that, he was asking that people be fired, have their medical license taken away.
1: Mm-hmm, yep.
0: He was saying that he was the science, that he was the be-all, end-all of what this was supposed to be, and now we're finding out it was an 82%, possibly an 82% miscarriage rate as a result of... And I don't know if that's way too high. I don't know if it's true or not, but...
1: Some of the stuff, I gotta say, I do feel like gets... We get to this point where it gets a little overblown. Like, I can't... I mean, maybe it's, I don't know. I mean, it doesn't seem possible that we could go through a period like that where, again, remember, I think it was 84%, I think, if I remember right, of the population, of the adult population, got at least one shot.
0: Well,
1: it's like, it's hard to imagine those numbers playing out without it being a little bit more in our face, right?
0: I think this was after a certain booster, though.
1: Yeah, I think it was the second booster, at least according to that text.
0: Because I had...
1: But even that was still 60 or 70% of the population.
0: Yeah, but I had three people text me yesterday because their wife miscarried after that booster, and they saw that information.
1: I talked to a person yesterday as well who had a similar situation.
0: That's four, though, just at this table.
1: But again, that's, you know, it's anecdotal. We have to acknowledge that, as I know you would. But it's like, it is a, you know, I've talked, the guy that I was talking to.
0: That's a rough anecdote.
1: It is a rough anecdote. It is. It is. I don't.
0: I wouldn't bring it up at a dinner party.
1: No. No, but you would bring up the beagle conversation, which you do at most dinner parties.
0: Oh, I would. I would ruin the dinner on purpose. I would seriously bring it up at dinner and be like, you know that guy?
1: Oh, yeah. Imagine, I would pay to see like a reality show about like, just, here's the pitch for the Blaze. Can I pitch something to the Blaze?
0: Yes.
1: I haven't asked you about this, but I would like to pitch this involvement. So what the involvement is, or the Dave's involvement in this is it's a reality show where we each week have a new dinner party where we have like, let's say, 20 people around this giant table.
0: Okay.
1: And they're all kind of liberal, support the science types. And we somehow leak into the conversation Dr. Fauci. And then the only person that we know in that conversation is Dave, who's sitting in the middle of the table trying to ruin the party.
0: I will do it. I'm down.
1: I would totally watch that. That would be incredible.
0: Can I have a slideshow at one point? look, I got proof.
1: Yeah, watch.
0: You'd be like, look at that.
1: See, like, dead beagle footage.
0: Yeah, I'd be like, you said you were vegan. Is that right? You're going to keep... You're still okay with this? You're really going to keep championing your side, huh?
1: Oh, my God. I would totally watch the show.
0: I would totally do this show.
1: Oh, it would be so awkward.
0: I'd sit there chewing.
1: Mm-hmm.
0: I'd be like, I'm sorry that you were all vegan. I did make a delicious turkey. But there is also other stuff.
1: That's a great idea.
0: You can have sides.
1: You just have like this giant juicy steak that comes out and everyone else has got like quinoa.
0: Yeah.
1: I mean, this is fun.
0: Yes, I'll do it.
1: I want to watch this. All right. So we'll get that show going. Lots of new things coming to the Blaze. Don't forget to join us at blazetv.com/Stu and Dave. Okay. Bizarre information coming out of the radio world with a kind of a radio legend has some very strange reported rules for his staff. We'll tell you about that next. Buying or selling a home is one of those rare transactions where being wrong can, you know, by like just a few percent can mean losing tens of thousands of dollars. And when you have stakes like that, you don't want to be the person who's choosing someone through a transaction that they put very little thought into, right? It's not like you want to be like, ah, gosh, I don't know. What restaurant do we want to go to on a Friday night? You want something a little bit more systematic, right? You want to make sure that you have a real way to, like a framework to work through that decision. 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
1: Has a new report. Howard Stern staffers not allowed to speak to radio host at parties in cultish company. People were warned. People were warned that before any company parties, not to speak to Howard, with the added note that people have actually gotten fired for it. An insider claims to the U.S. Sun. They say the company felt cultish. They are, all of the people who work for Howard Stern are desperate for his attention. It's like they all want daddy's approval. I mean, a lot of this does sound, you know, people who don't like the guy. And I don't know how much of this is true. Do you know? I mean, you run in these circles. You know a lot of people who go on his show. And
0: used to.
1: What do you think of this? What do you make of this?
0: I mean, I already loved him at the time. Mm-hmm. I know you can't make eye contact with him, I guess, is the thing now. But I think that's because he believes you can get COVID from it.
1: Right. That's probably, does believe that. Is that where he really went off the rail? I mean, he was definitely, he's had a really up and down run where, and he's had about six or seven different careers, honestly, if you go back. Yeah, obviously the early success with the shock jock stuff, but you know, then into kind of like more like an interview show he became, and then there was the reality show stuff, and there was the TV thing he did, and then there was the judging stuff, and then he was like mega liberal.
0: There was the blackface with Sherman Hemsley, and then
1: that was an era.
0: Saying the N-word all the time.
1: Yeah.
0: And now then he did America's Got Talent, and he wants to be remembered as really woke. And he'll have Billie Eilish and Lady Gaga sing for him while he just goes, "That was beautiful. Beautiful." And I think it's a wig. I think his hair might be fake.
1: Really?
0: Yeah. I don't know. Anthony Cumia, who he used to do a show with, worked on his floor. Mm-hmm. Never saw him once.
1: They were on that floor for a long, long time, right?
0: If I'm not mistaken. And he was always against Don Imus because Don was supposedly always trying to get him fired, Howard. And then Howard went and did the exact same thing to Opie and Anthony. So I know he's a bit of a hypocrite in that way. I think, I don't know, judging by what his show's become the last 10 years, which is pretty terrible.
1: Yeah.
0: I don't know. I think he's lost it. And I wouldn't be surprised if, because he's tried to realign himself with the culture, but it's just this huge left-wing thing now that does, I think he's lost whatever was authentic about him.
1: I mean, why would you bother trying to align with the culture? Like, you're
0: counterculture and became huge as a result of it.
1: Yeah.
0: Everybody who listened to him, it was the working man. Like, I used to listen to him and Artie when I was, you know, doing industrial painting. I mean, that's who his fan base was. Blue collar construction workers, people driving to work, stuff like that. So for him to do that, I'm not surprised, though, because if you've seen his show, it's like the Kimmel thing. It's just completely played into the hands of the powers that be.
1: Yeah, because same thing with Jimmy Kimmel. I think you go back to early on with Jimmy Kimmel. Even I think some of the stuff early on the Late Night Show was actually pretty good.
0: It was.
1: And then it's just gone. I mean, it's just he's just these guys. I don't, because you'd think you'd get into FU money mode.
0: Yes.
1: You'd just be like, I don't care what these people say. Who cares? I'll just say whatever I want. And instead, they align themselves in this, in the flow of the culture and try to like kiss everybody's butt that lives on their street, I guess. I don't know how that happens. You know, I guess in the Hamptons and in LA, like there's a lot of pressures in that way. Maybe that's what takes hold. But this is weird, you think, from these really strong personalities.
0: Yeah, there's a strange idea to me where instead of enjoying your own life and doing what you want to do, especially when you have that FU money,
1: yeah,
0: you're worried about this legacy that you leave behind, which isn't going to hold up no matter what, as we've learned, because everybody's looked down on, you know, like people that were around in the 1800s are now looked at for not being woke.
1: Yeah.
0: You know, so it doesn't matter. Like, you should enjoy your life and what you do with it and be concerned with what you do now. That's all that really matters.
1: And, yeah.
0: And to your children and the example you set. And now it just seems that you're trying to, like, line yourself up for whatever this future, like, what people will think of you in hundreds of years from now. And it doesn't make any sense. And that's how I think Howard views it.
1: One of my least favorite phrases in all, you know, I've been doing political commentary and debates for 30 years now. And one of my least favorite phrases that people throw out is like, you're going to be on the wrong side of history.
0: Yeah.
1: I don't care about that.
0: No.
1: What I care about is being right or wrong. Like, if I don't care if some idiotic generation, six generations down the line, thinks my opinion was stupid. Who cares? I don't care if I'm the right side of history. I care if I'm right. And right. People constantly, I think, do that to be like, well, I want people to judge me in a certain way. I have a legacy. People forget you in a week. You know what I mean? I got news for you. With the exception of your family, the overwhelming majority of us are going to be forgotten almost instantly. Now, Howard Stern was a big enough legend in radio that his legacy will last for a while. People will remember him, and he's in the Radio Hall of Fame. There's you know, at some level, he's going to be remembered more than many of us. But it's idiotic to care about how, you know, some woke generation or some, you don't even know what the woke's going to be. You have no idea how they're going to judge you. Plenty of people. I mean, like, people think of, like, RuPaul comes in. And RuPaul comes in. And he's like, oh, gosh, I'm going to be trans. Yeah, it's just shocking.
0: What?
1: I know. It was a weird night for you. But, no, it was.
0: So many times. Touched myself. Go on.
1: he comes out, and he's this, you know, cross-dresser.
0: Yeah.
1: And he is woke, right? Like, he's the generation.
0: Genuinely himself, though. I think that's why nobody was bothered by him.
1: Right. But I do think there were people that became bothered by him.
0: Yeah. Like, but
1: I want to say I'll butcher this, but I think it was Patton Oswalt who did a very, very funny rant about this. And he's very woke and very liberal, but was criticizing other people who were liberal, saying, like, this is RuPaul. Like, she knocked down every single wall of all of this, and now they're calling RuPaul not woke enough because he used the wrong term for something, or I don't even remember what the controversy was. But, like, we're moving so fast, you can't even keep yourself in line with what history's going to think about you for a couple of months.
0: Exactly.
1: It's impossible. It's stupid to think about it. Just think about making the right decisions for you and your family. That is what you can do. Those things you can actually judge and make a difference in. You can't do anything else. It is very unlikely. And I say this as a guy who was, you know, we did an event in Washington, D.C., where 500,000 people showed up to it. Like, we went through that entire Tea Party era, right? Where Glenn was, you know, basically the central figure, or one of the few central figures of that. I went through all of that stuff with him. You know, we went through every single day of that. And, you know, there were times where we did really make differences in certain aspects of where the country was headed. You know, the 2010 election was the biggest wave election in a century in this country. And that was the peak sort of Tea Party era. All that being said, what did it mean? Like, I'm glad we did it. I care about all those issues that I cared about then. But in the end of the day, did we change, you know, for generations the outcome of this country? Like, I don't think so. We went from that to absolute insanity within years. I mean, it was the hardest thing we could, probably the biggest thing you could ever achieve in radio, Glenn achieved.
0: Oh, that's absolutely true. Yeah.
1: It's basically impossible. I mean, Rush, you could maybe put a step above that. I don't know if there's anyone else, you know, in history when it comes to political commentary.
0: Well, and I don't see them as people that really change their point of view a ton.
1: Yeah.
0: They changed, they evolved, they grew, you know, Glenn at one point was a doped up shock jock.
1: Yeah, yeah, totally.
0: You know, so I mean, you can see where he grew. So that's a different thing, though, than forcing it. And there's a difference between growing as a human being, changing your course, and then just forcing you. And you're absolutely right. That's why you're successful, though, is because you've. But that's just staying in your lane, caring about your family, worrying about yourself. And the reality is all this mob stuff and the way the internet makes you think and the way that people attack each other. What we see on the streets is just people screaming in each other's faces, yelling. This is all a reaction of this. I don't even know how to use the term, but this grand illusion that we're going to be on the right side of history,
1: right.
0: And none of it's real.
1: Yeah.
0: None of this self-hatred and this idea that you're going to please other people, you're never going to. And people will turn on you in a second. And I found that out the hard way. I found that out so many times in my life. And for the last 8 years being in radio, from the moment I got Kumia to the moment I got Crowder to the moment I went to The Blaze, the number of people that stabbed me in the back and did horrible things to me because I went on some other side or they were against some other idea and some politics that I had that they didn't share that I didn't even have. They just decided I had them. You just have to learn, like, okay, well, these are friends, these aren't, and I just have to move on with that, and I have to learn to take care of my family and take care of my kid. These are my responsibilities, and try to entertain the audience that still likes me.
1: Yeah, that's exactly right. You know, you do the show, we do the show every day, too, hopefully that you get some enjoyment out of it. Maybe you think about something a little bit different. Maybe you laugh a few times. Like, that is, like, legitimately what I want to do with the show. Like, I want to have fun. I want to talk about the news. And I think there's a weird thing that, you know, it gets in your head at times where you try to blow it up to bigger than that. And some people are able to achieve those things. But I think, like, people don't realize what a superpower it becomes if you just don't care about that stuff. If you don't care about every stupid comment on the internet, if you don't care about what another host says about you or whatever, once you get to that place, and I know, you know, you're there, I'm there, I think you get there when you do this long enough, it's just, at least some people do, because I do see, I do watch the internet and I see people fighting all the time over this stuff, and it's like, I don't understand why in those positions they might do that. But it's just, you get past that, and the world becomes a much better place. It really does.
0: For me, look, you have to bottom out and get kicked down, and whether that's doing it to yourself through self-destruction and other people doing it to you, yeah. Which was a mix of both for me, it's like that hit a point where it's like you have to either stop playing into it because you're just destroying yourself along with them, or you just let it kill you.
1: Yeah.
0: Because that's pretty much the option. Like, people will have no problem tearing you down.
1: Mm-hmm.
0: And it's so much easier to go after somebody than it is building something up. I mean, we say that as we trash people, but
1: right. No, I'm
0: just saying, like, which Fauci deserves. I mean, when you really break it down, we're punching up, though.
1: Yeah, that's true.
0: Like, I don't think, you know, I'm not going after people that are vulnerable and weak or anything. I'm just saying we're discussing that a lot of people, and who knows, Howard Stern could be, I doubt it, but is, you know, who knows behind closed doors?
1: Yeah, I don't know.
0: But
1: I don't know.
0: My personal issue, even when we get into something with Fauci, is I genuinely believe that good things were happening in this country, and I was watching a change, and I was watching people's lives get better, including my own. And I watched COVID happen, and for the last 6 years, I've watched everything fall, just like a house of cards,
1: yeah.
0: As a result of this virus that I do believe destroyed the country. And I think this guy knew. And I think the texts prove it.
1: Yeah, and I don't think anyone's saying you can't be critical of a government official over their actions, right? Like, I'm not saying that. We're going to be critical all the time of stuff.
0: I don't think he knew it would get this bad. I'll give him that.
1: Yeah, well, yeah, maybe.
0: I don't think if he could look at what they're doing to him now and not jump in a time machine, he wouldn't.
1: Yeah, he certainly would stop sending texts.
0: Yes.
1: Say that. Well, anyway, we hope that you enjoy the show, and we try to do it for you, and I hope you stick around because I have a really great episode of, you know, stabbing Dave in the back planned for next summer. So hopefully you stick around. It's going to be great. You're going to love
0: it. One of us does something wrong.
1: All right. We'll be back in a second.
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12: Do not let anybody hang around in some small office somewhere who can literally subvert your program, and you don't even know that person's there. And I will predict that, you know, Trump and his minions are going to try to, you know,
13: put people.
12: They're going to try to move people from political appointments to so-called civil service appointments, although they're trying to destroy the civil service. So people are going to have to be really searching to make sure that they are not going to be literally subverted from within the government.
13: That's a really good point.
1: Is it, though?
0: If she projected anymore, I swear, the new Spider-Man movie would be playing out of her eyeballs. Also, when did Mickey Rourke get a podcast? My goodness.
1: It's an attractive crew, I'll tell you.
0: Wow, that is a...
1: I believe it. I recognize the irony.
0: It looks like two old Hell's Angels talking about their glory days.
1: Yeah. I mean, she is describing to a T the deep state.
0: Yes.
1: Right? Like, this is exactly what she's describing is exactly the approach Donald Trump took when he got into office in 2024.
0: Yes.
1: Or 2025, technically. He came in and he said, he did exactly this. He said, look for the... Now, you can say, well, I liked those other people and I don't like the new people. That's a rational argument.
0: Sure.
1: To call him insane for saying there is a deep state or there could be a deep state, and then advocating for this approach, the hypocritical nature of it is off the charts.
0: Yeah, it's unbelievable. And it's exactly what I expect out of Hillary Clinton. I mean, other than, you know, unaliving people.
1: Sometimes people fall.
0: Look.
1: And they fall on a gun.
0: Sometimes they fall on a gun three times in the woods. It happens. A lot of people, right before they unalive themselves, yell, help, help. I won't tell anyone. Yeah, that happens.
1: That happens a lot.
0: Yeah, a lot of people that have secrets on the Clintons, sometimes they're in helicopters and planes that go down randomly.
1: Yeah, that's terrible. It's just our aviation industry right now. There's a real problem with
0: it. It's just coincidental that a lot of the planes that go down happen to have their enemies on them.
1: You know, it's true. It's true. Some planes that they are on don't go down. Well, they eventually go down, but they land peacefully in an island named Epstein's Island.
0: Yes, that's true.
1: That's another plane situation they get on.
0: Yes. What I love is the number of people, too, that get angry on the internet about everything said about Trump. And they're like, what about Epstein Island? It's like, you know, there's Bill Clinton getting rubbed on, like, his shoulders rubbed by teenagers. There's, like, 1,000 pictures of that.
1: Are those real? I never know anymore.
0: It's Bill Clinton.
1: I mean, of course.
0: Let's be honest. Everybody on the right and left agrees Bill Clinton was on Epstein Island. Yeah. Nobody's like, hey.
1: Yeah.
0: He wasn't there.
1: There really isn't any disagreement. I don't even think they disagree with it.
0: I don't even think Bill's like, yep.
1: He was kind of
0: was.
1: What a great era. Yeah. That's how he looks back at it. Okay, I want to take a quick break. Back with more in a second.
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1: 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It's a great community there, as well as on all of our social media. This comes from YouTube. Dave needs to charge extra for his shows because now that we know he can sing, he's worth twice as much.
0: Oh, yeah.
1: Big reaction to your Whitney and Taylor Swift singing yesterday.
0: People seem to enjoy it.
1: Mm-hmm.
0: I mean, my eyes have been hidden all show, I think.
1: Oh, yeah.
0: The brim was low.
1: It was a little low. This one comes in as well from YouTube in regards to Dave's beautiful singing. I would definitely download this version onto my iPhone, Dave. Is there nothing you're not awesome at? People
0: Sports.
1: Love it. Any physical activity,
0: yeah,
1: really.
0: Any at all.
1: This one comes in from Spotify. Matt Rife, we were talking about the comedian the other day, makes fun of literally every human. They go to his shows just to be made fun of because no one else will treat them normally. I just like his swearing, but his comedy is hilarious.
0: There you go.
1: Yeah. Matt gets a good defense there. By the way, you can get the completely clean comedy styling of Dave Landau all across the country. Never a swear, ever included.
0: No, squeaky.
1: Everyone's
0: as long as you watch my clips where it's beeped out.
1: Yes. DaveLandau.com is the place to go to get tickets. 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

0: Is that what fentanyl does?
1: It's pretty much like you're just addicted immediately.
0: Yeah.
1: Or you're going to die. Like, it's a horribly addictive substance. Like, I appreciate him wanting to bring awareness to the cause by talking to people. And it's probably good to show what it is.
0: Mm-hmm.
1: But that's only one. I mean, that's one of the many ways you can take it. But it is hilarious that he's so ignorant to it that he's like, so I just put it in mouth?
0: Yeah.
1: I just have some.
0: Give it a shot. It's just one time. Of course I can try it.
1: Right.
0: This is the Len Bias rule is here, and you don't want to attempt that.
1: Right.
0: I feel like I'm a little nervous holding fentanyl when the only thing between me and it is that little tiny plastic bag.
1: Which also kills people.
0: Yeah, I would think so.
1: Richards wouldn't hold fentanyl.
0: Right.
1: You know, like, that's a really rough thing. Like, people find those bags and
0: die
1: from it.
0: Yeah.
1: Yeah, it's very, very ignorant of them to do that.
0: Would you say, Dave, and again, you're making fun of someone else for being ignorant about drug use, but let me just throw this out there. Would you say fentanyl is the main culprit in what we see in a lot of these cities where they're kind of like people are bent over and they're standing up and they're sort of bent over? Or is that heroin, or what causes that sort of thing we see in San Francisco all the time?
1: From what I understand, that's Trank.
0: Trank.
1: Which is a mix of ketamine and fentanyl.
0: God, that sounds bad.
1: Yeah, it's not good. There's a lot of stuff on the streets now, though, but I think that's a very specific blend of it. Mm-hmm. And I believe those are the two things that mix together. But yeah, they kind of create that zombie effect. And it's, highly addictive.
0: All right.
1: And I've seen that just walking to a store in San Francisco stuff. It's frightening.
0: It's weird. It's weird, too, because it's like, you know, you think of someone on drugs, like you'd be almost scared of them. And in a way, it's not like that because you can walk by. They're zombies. Walking, like sort of walking zombies, standing there, bent over at their waist, much more flexible than I am, by the way. It must be a good way to stretch out.
1: They are. They're very good. They definitely, when they awake, they feel very...
0: They're very limber.
1: They went to the chiropractor.
0: Good.
1: They feel much better.
0: All right. It's Stu and Dave Do America. Today's episode brought to you by Trank. Let's do the wrong hong.

0: Welcome to Stu and Dave Do America. I'm Stu Bergier along with Dave Landau.
1: Ahoy, y'all. We meet again.
0: Dave Landau, going to meet you as well all around the country. Go to DaveLandau.com for the dates. Dave, give us a little highlight, though.
2: Oh, my goodness. This weekend, you can see me in Arizona. That's right near Phoenix at Stir Crazy. And then August 20th in Cleveland. And then Traverse City, Michigan, Traverse City Comedy Club. But most importantly, August 26th, Honolulu.
0: That's well, yeah, that's important for you because
2: it is.
0: You have a whole week in Hawaii. It's going to be very nice.
2: It's just one show. Just come out.
0: It's going to be great. You got to go see him. If you're in Hawaii, when's the next time you're going to get to see Dave Landau? Make sure you do it.
2: Yeah, hopefully annually. But yeah, so you need to come out this time.
0: Maybe quarterly. Yes. DaveLandau.com for tickets. Make sure you get them. We're coming off a four. I did 4 hours of live streaming last night because of this ridiculous election we're about to talk about at PredictableShow.com. It was a lot of fun. Join the community, predictableshow.com. Lots of great picks. A couple of bad ones, I got to say. Kind of coming into this Francesca Hong situation. Holiday-hating Francesca Hong loses to David Crowley in Wisconsin Democratic gubernatorial primary. Honestly, one of the craziest things I've ever seen. I mean, Hong was favored. She was at, in the, I think, 95% on prediction markets. She was up by 20-plus points in almost every single poll. The last poll that was taken, or one of the last polls that were taken right before this election, she was up by 25 points, I think it was. And the person she was up by 25 over dropped out of the race. So she was facing off against the guy who was in third. She was 30 points ahead plus against this guy. And out of nowhere, winds up defeating Francesca Hong by like 3,000 votes, Dave. Crazy.
2: But it looked like Hong was going to win.
0: Yes, it did look like Hong
2: was going to win. So it was a well-Hong poll initially, but then I'm trying to find the right wording.
0: Oh, no, you're nailing it.
2: I think. Yes, I'm nailing the well-Hong poll.
0: Well-Hong. She was not well-Hong, apparently, last
2: night. No.
0: That was the issue.
2: I think it's because Americans like Thanksgiving.
0: Mm-hmm. Yeah, you know, I think that's true. I honestly think we played this clip, and maybe we put this on another one of on our scalps, our list of scalps.
2: I think so we helped scalp.
0: Because we promoted this clip quite a bit about her not liking Thanksgiving, and I think that's enough to cost her this election. It was 3,000 votes. Here is, let me give you a couple clips of her.
2: I don't know. I still feel that it's like whenever I hear that, I always think of like the line from the Mr. Belvedere sketch on SNL, the Mr. Belvedere fan club sketch where they say how many people think we should kill Mr. Belvedere. It's like it still shouldn't have been that close, the vote.
0: Yes, I agree.
2: It still shouldn't have been that close.
0: A massive underperformance. If this race,
2: yes, it's still an underperformance, but it's still crazy close for socialism.
0: Yeah, the guy who won, Dave, like 3 weeks ago, dropped out of the race. He dropped out of the race for like a week and a half and then came back in the race and won.
2: That is pretty nuts.
0: That doesn't happen.
2: I'll give it to you. Yeah, that is nuts.
0: That does not happen. You have to be uniquely untalented.
2: You have to really talk yourself out of it.
0: Yeah.
2: Yeah.
0: And it's weird because we talk about, you know, the Democrats and the left, how like, you know, people were saying on the feed last night, they're like, oh, they're going to find these votes for Francesca Hong. Oh, they're just going to come out of nowhere. And we'll get into how weird the election was last night. But I think people misinterpreted what Democrats wanted in that race. The machine wanted him. The Democratic machine wanted her opponent because they saw her. They'll probably both be very socialist when in office, but they saw her as uniquely stupid and obvious about it. And they wanted to hide that from voters. And they got what they want with David Crowley, who will be a little bit more moderate on some things, but of course will wind up doing voting 99% of the time. The same.
2: Right. Okay. That makes sense.
0: So can I give you another thing here, Dave?
2: Yes.
0: So, we're in our feed last night, and there were a couple. I couldn't understand exactly why Hong, it felt dirty every time I referenced her.
2: Sure.
0: We said the word Hong a lot of times.
2: Well, yes.
0: Inappropriate. And I, at one point I was like, I'm not, this is predictable. This is not Stu and Dave Do America. Why are we saying Hong so much? But it did feel dirty. And so I wanted to run some of these by you. Because I asked our subscribers to come up with what we should call the show. And we nickname these trades. When we have like a big trade and we make a lot of money,
2: sure,
0: we come up with a catchy name.
2: These Hong trades?
0: So these are Hong trades.
2: Okay.
0: I wanted to see which ones you think as the expert in the room, and maybe we could even improve off of them. So we had Hong Gone, Going Hong, wrong Hong. The Thanksgiving turkey. Just kinda, it's not about Hong, but it kind of fits. Ding dong Hong is gong. There's a Hong Gong Phooey. Some of them were a little bit. Let's see. The Hunger Games.
2: Hunger Games, pretty good.
0: Pretty good, pretty good. Hong So Wrong. Hong Out to Dry.
2: Is there Hong Too Long?
0: Oh, I don't know. Hong Too Long, sorry.
2: Hong Too Long would be pretty good.
0: So Long Hong. Hong 'em High. So lar- So Sorry So Hong. Crowley's Hungry. That's the opponent, Crowley.
2: Yes, Crowley, yes.
0: Hungry, Hungry Socialist. any more in here? I thought some of these were... Oh, there's a Long Hong Kong.
2: That's not bad.
0: That's not bad. Wrong Hong, Wrong Time. Gone Long Hong. And The Hongover.
2: I like how they have the camera on me when he says bad things.
0: Finally. Finally, we've had that moment. Some good stuff from the audience. If you have any extras, you or Matt, I liked it. I would love to hear.
2: Yeah, I think that I do. I think we can do stuff with this.
0: Because I was very, it wound up being the most entertaining part of the evening. I ended the show thinking, I don't want to trade prediction markets anymore or talk about the news. I just want to come up with funny nicknames for stuff. That's so I was very entertained by the audience last night over at PredictableShow.com. If you have any, even if you're not a member at PredictableShow.com, there's a thread there in the chat where people are suggesting their names. So if you have one here in the student, very funny audience, yes, here, Stu and Dave Do America, feel free to suggest.
2: Yes, please leave it in the comments.
0: Yes.
2: Yeah, for the, you know, Hong Ho.
0: Hong Ho.
2: A lot of things you can do there.
0: I kept coming up with certain varieties of this and then stopping myself.
2: Sure.
0: But the audience didn't really do that.
2: Well, look, I mean, AOC and Bernie kept their distance.
0: They did.
2: So it's clearly a problem with the messenger, not the message this with is... them. So I don't think anybody's going to have a problem with these names.
0: Hong jokes. We've got a couple days of Hong jokes, and then they're gone forever. So feel free to contribute over PredictableShow.com. Let me show you, Dave, a couple of clips from Hong's goodbye speech. So the way this ran... It got very, very close. She was behind by about 10 points, came all the way back, took the lead at one point during the evening. The prediction markets were wild, like just, you know, from 20% to 70% to 20% to 30% to 50%. It was all over the board.
2: Did you have Crowley?
0: I actually had Hong.
2: Okay, I would assume you would because the guy dropped out.
0: Yeah, you'll be surprised to hear that I held my Hong too long.
2: You did?
0: I did.
2: Yep.
0: I was caught with my Hong in my hand.
2: You certainly did.
0: So stupid. I actually didn't, that particular race did not do well. And we did have some people in the audience who cleaned up on it because
2: I'm
0: sure. You were just going like up, down, up, just trading. You could have made a fortune on this thing last night. That was not my, not a winning position for me, unfortunately. But we did well in the other races. Let me show you though. So with this race goes, it goes crazy. It gets down to, it's, I don't know, within a few hundred votes at this point. And, they announced that they are taking, they have pictures of this. The election officials are going to take, they are going to download onto USB drives. This is how this actually works in real life. They download the votes onto USB drives and then they drive them across the county to then import them into the counting system. So this is all happening in front of our eyes. We're waiting and waiting. And like you could see, it's going to take 15, 20 minutes for them to just drive there. So we're waiting. We're
2: filling
0: time.
2: And there's no chance that there could be a switcheroo at any point.
0: No. USB drives, not famous for being hideable.
2: No.
0: Like, or switchable.
2: There's no way there could be another one in a car. Yeah, that's very, not easy to manipulate.
0: And I will remind you, the Democratic machine got what they wanted in this race, which I'm just throwing that out there.
2: It is very interesting.
0: It is interesting. So they drive it across town. And I'm like, all right, finally, like it's midnight at this point. And I'm still like, I'm on fumes. I can't even look at the screen anymore. My eyes are bugging out. And then they announce five of the USB drives that they brought over from one part of town to the other don't have any of the votes on them. They downloaded only the voting audit files and forgot about the results. So now they have to drive back to the other side of town and re-download them, then drive them back to the other side. An absolutely inexplicable, how does this happen in the year 2026?
2: Right. It's almost impossible.
0: It is. Unless you maybe want it to happen.
2: Yeah, unless it's corrupted.
0: Mm-hmm. So this is Hong. And again, I don't have any information on that. I don't know. But it just, if you are in a situation where half the country thinks, well, actually the whole country thinks that you're stealing every election. When Republicans win, the Democrats think you've stolen it. When Democrats win, the Republicans think you've stolen it. Whether that's true or not, your job is to make this whole system look like anyone has thought about it before the night that they're doing it.
2: Well, when it magically goes the way it's supposed to every single time.
0: Well,
2: the way the machine wants it.
0: Right.
2: To.
0: No, it's amazing. I set that all up because Hong does this, like, you know, not a concession speech because she doesn't know if she's lost yet.
2: Okay.
0: She's behind at this point, but she doesn't know if she's lost. She comes out and she makes a little speech to her followers. Here is what she said.
3: It is an honor of my lifetime to be your candidate for governor. Wisconsin, we have built something that will change politics forever.
0: Have you? Have you?
3: The work we have done will be remembered forever.
0: No, just the Hong jokes will be remembered.
3: I know we don't have the final results right now. But
0: why?
3: What I do know is that we are ready to keep fighting, and I feel confident.
0: Do you? Well, it didn't last very long because, of course, she lost just a couple hours after that.
2: And she put on her Lisa Turtle wardrobe. Why does she look like that?
0: That's interesting. Do we have that? Can we pull that video up again? Can we see that? Well, I guess we have another clip here. Let's watch it here.
2: Sorry, I only know things from the 90s.
0: No, I know. No, I know. That's quite clear.
2: It looks very Lisa Turtle.
0: It does look a little Lisa Turtle.
2: Lisa Turtle?
0: I remember that. Here she is in her Lisa Turtle outfit, talking about nonsense. But I want you to pay attention specifically to the end of this. Because she does something you should never, ever do. And you will notice it immediately. She goes full Kamala Harris here. You should never do this. This is never go full Kamala. Here is Lisa Turtle as Kamala Harris.
3: We have built a beautiful, multi-generational, multi-partisan, multi-racial working class movement.
0: You lost.
3: And it is a movement that meets the moment.
0: It didn't meet the moment.
2: Bowel movement.
3: This is unprecedented here. And this is how we're going to win together in November.
0: No.

0: They know that we can make better possible.
1: We can make better possible, okay.
0: And we must make better possible.
1: Make better, again?
0: And together, with each other, and for each other, we will make better, possible.
1: I thought that's how she would end that, yeah.
2: Oh, God.
1: It's so bad.
2: Whenever somebody's whole personality as Gravens tries to feign positivity, it's like Squidworth trying to smile. It just doesn't, it doesn't work.
1: Doesn't work.
2: It does not work.
1: Again, being authentic is always a better idea. But
2: well, her authenticity didn't work out either.
1: No.
2: They were like, look, just be yourself. They're like, listen, you lost. It was better if you just were quiet.
1: Just be yourself. You know what I effing hate? Thanksgiving.
2: Yeah,
1: like, probably okay. Not.
2: Sorry.
1: Don't be less of yourself.
2: Be less. Yeah, don't do that either. Don't be Kamala. Don't be you. Just don't talk.
1: Cut down on the self by like 80%. Yeah. That's what we're looking for.
2: Can you do an Asian voice?
1: I would.
2: Maybe a fun one.
1: This is, by the way, the download error we were just talking about. This is what delayed this. Let me give you a quick... this is their explanation, I guess, as to what happened. These things happen, Dave. This happens all the time. Watch.
2: All right.
3: There's the audit log and the results.
1: Right.
3: What we uncovered was that five of the sticks
1: just five.
3: Had the audit log downloaded and not the results.
1: That's
3: it's okay. A human error.
1: Mm-hmm.
3: These things can happen.
1: They can.
3: So basically what we need to do is go back to the operation center and we're going to download... out of those five machines, the results, and make sure that it's not the audit log.
2: Why is Amanda Sings in charge of this? Why do they have the weirdest looking people?
1: Yeah, it's an interesting crew.
2: Yeah, she's like, hi, I'm a disaster. Mm. I'm in charge of this.
1: Who would do this job, though?
2: Yeah.
1: Like, why? I mean, if everything goes perfect, nobody notices. And when you have stuff like this, which is a terrible, terrible mistake and can't happen for God's sake, but, you know, I mean, everybody does make mistakes. And when you do, everyone just basically hammers you and says that you stole the election.
2: It's good to have a person. It's good to have a spokesperson that looks like a mistake.
1: Right.
2: Come out. They're like, look, what are you going to do?
1: She's like, I got this. This is a new outfit. this is how this unfurled on NBC. Which, by the way, I will say this. I'm not going to praise our stupid little stream too much from last night. But like, we knew about this stuff as it was happening. We were informing the audience, all right, this is what they're saying is going on. NBC News seemed to have absolutely no idea even how to explain what was going on last night. Here's how that looked.
4: I guess the exact thing, yes, is if five of the USB sticks were missing results from the election, so then they have to go try to re-grab them.
1: Re-grab them. Look at this. There's more dead air here than my entire live stream.
4: All the folks behind the scenes are talking about this as well, so
1: that
4: we can also...
2: The news is getting...
4: It's like, look, it's unfortunate.
5: We put down the wrong dog. You're saying.
4: Yes.
5: How do I ask this artfully?
1: I mean, what the heck is this? I mean, that's bad. That's bad, Dave. It's not just us. That's bad.
2: It's bad, yeah, when NBC's like, are you kidding? The guy's taken his jacket off, by the way. His tie's down. He's very upset.
1: Yes.
2: It's been a long night for him.
1: Uh-huh.
2: He's like, why did I take the standing position?
1: I mean, Kornacki, too. He could talk. The guy, you know, he's on sports broadcasts. He's on their election coverage all the time. He's always kind of running his mouth, and I like watching some of his stuff, but he's pointing at stuff on the screen. He's always got something going on. I don't think I've ever seen that happen. That was just basically just gave up. There's in the middle of the broadcast, like, I don't know. Let's get the hell out of here. Let's see. Let's give you a couple more here. Hong walks back her initial comments on being so woke. This is something they should have probably done immediately after the Thanksgiving comments and some of the other stuff.
2: Sure.
1: Here is what she said. Why did she say she wanted to ban Thanksgiving? Well, there's an easy explanation.
6: You know, I was actually trying to become a sports journalist when I first went to college. So I learned then you have some hot takes, sometimes bad takes on Twitter. And I let my feelings out into the world.
2: Well, now you can hate Election Day, too. Good news.
1: Good news. You can hate Election Day and you're going to be wide open for it. No problem getting to the polls for you. You'll have nothing else to do that day.
2: And also, we're not going to forget about what you said 6 years ago, 5 years ago, because you're still doing it.
1: Well, this is the request, though.
2: Yeah.
1: We're supposed to now.

0: I'll forget about everything that's happened over the past 5 or 6 years. Babylon Bee outlined this perfectly. Democrats announced you aren't allowed to remember what they did a few years ago. And that is legitimately where we are.
1: Right.
0: AOC came out the other day and was like, you know, they were asking her about all these things, you know, defund the police, and all these candidates are saying this. And we have all these tweets from a few years ago. And she said, oh, well, I have a progressive friend who always says, you know, woke one was crazy. Basically, first of all, indicating there's a woke two, which we should all be aware of, because the woke two is going to be worse. The sequel's always worse.
1: Yes, way worse.
0: But in addition to that, it's like we're now just supposed to delete our knowledge of all the things they tried to do to us for multiple years. They tried to ruin everybody's life. They did ruin many people's lives.
1: Oh, they did.
0: Not just through COVID, but also through cancellation.
1: Oh, COVID, cancel culture, all that. And then still being told, constantly being gaslit into cancel culture's fake.
0: Yeah. Yeah, we were told it wasn't happening, just like CRT wasn't happening.
1: Right.
0: All of these things weren't happening. Then they were happening. Then they were good that they were happening. And this entire time, we're just watching people's lives get destroyed. This is why I'm happy to see, not all of them. I mean, there were some people who, the Me Too era, for example, did produce, I think, some good outcomes.
1: What's the problem,
0: right,
1: though?
0: It was all on their side.
1: When you talk about the Me Too era, it's like, yeah, you guys were working for Harvey Weinstein.
0: Yes.
1: You're the ones that didn't speak up.
0: Yep. You were hiding it. And Harvey Weinstein was one of you. He was donating to all of your campaigns.
1: Absolutely.
0: That was all you. Now, look, there are some.
1: Right, Meryl, your big talent.
0: Yeah.
1: You knew what was going on.
0: Oh, yeah, you knew.
1: The whole time. Oprah.
0: Yep. Yeah, a lot of it was going on. By the way, a couple other highlights. Peggy Flanagan. It wasn't all bad news for progressives. Peggy Flanagan, who wasn't quite socialist, but she was the more left-wing candidate in the Minnesota race for the Senate. She won her primary against a more establishment type. And then Mike Lindell in Minnesota wound up losing. You're going to be shocked to hear.
1: Wow.
0: Mike felt that there were voting irregularities in the race. I was
1: Minnesota?
0: In Minnesota.
1: I don't buy it.
0: No?
1: The place where all the pirates live? I don't buy that for a moment.
0: I mean, I don't know if there were irregularities in that race. I did think, though, no matter what happened, Mike might feel that there were some problems with the voting. That kind of does seem to be central to his character at this point in his life.
1: I've met Mike.
0: Yes,
1: and
0: I have, too.
1: I'm not going to say I'm shocked that the My Pillow guy isn't winning. But I'm also not shocked that there would be irregularities
0: in that
1: where area. There's these Somali pirates that took over a mall. By the way, the largest mall in the United States.
0: That's the Mall of America, right?
1: Yeah. I guess you can't call them all pirates, but I think we can.
0: Hmm. Yeah. It doesn't always look like the Mall of America these days.
1: Yeah, where the woman who's most known there married her brother to get into the U.S.
0: Yes. Well, that's allegedly.
1: Allegedly.
0: Also accurately.
1: Yeah, allegedly-ish. By allegedly, if you mean happened.
0: Mm. And that is what I meant by allegedly in that particular case.
1: Yes.
0: In my opinion. Okay, anyway, I want to...
1: if you do the research.
0: If you look at anything related to the story, you might note the very strange things
1: thieving
0: in that situation.
1: Bread. Mm-hmm. Monster.
0: But other than that, everything's fine. Okay, we're going to take a break. I want to come back on the other side. We have how do you make $2 billion in a year for doing basically nothing? We will teach you how next.
1: Real.
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0: do you make
7: Network.
0: $1 billion in a year for doing nothing. Option one.
1: Open up a daycare
0: in Minneapolis.
1: Fair.
0: That's probably the easiest way to do it.
1: I think it's easy. Yeah, it's very simple.
0: I would recommend that. And you can, you know, about 400 square feet, taking about 35,000 students.
1: Yes.
0: That never come.
1: Or a hospice.
0: Mm-hmm. A hospice, yes.
1: That's another way.
0: Autism Treatment Center in Minneapolis, another great target.
1: Good way.
0: So you have that. You can do that only under, and I don't know if it's going to last. I do think the Democrat, Klobuchar, will win. So probably the fraud will continue, but Tim Walz is leaving, and that was kind of like the easiest path.
1: Yeah, he was really good at that.
0: Really good at allowing people to steal money from Minnesota taxpayers. But another way to do it is very, very simple. Just buy the Lakers for $10 billion and then wait a year and sell the Lakers for $12 billion.
1: That's not bad.
0: That's a nice profit in one year.
1: It certainly is.
0: Lakers are set to be sold for a second time in less than a year. Former Disney mogul Bob Iger and investor Joshua Kushner are taking over the iconic Los Angeles NBA franchise in a surprise deal that also raises questions about the team's current owner, Mark Walter. A source in the financial world said Kushner's Thrive Capital inked the multi-billion-dollar deal. They are looking into major sports deals in recent months, but the Lakers are the crown jewel asset. And they are. I didn't know they were on the market. This was just sold.
1: Yeah, I didn't know they were either.
0: Kind of impressive.
1: It's not bad. If it's anything like Bob Iger's Disney, I'm sure they'll just have Magic Johnson's weird kid playing forward.
0: Probably.
1: Should be interesting. Does Nicholson still go to games?
0: You know, I actually heard about that recently. Not as many as he used to.
1: Oh, it's a shame.
0: Mm-hmm. And things, you know, again, he's getting a little older there, Jack.
1: Yeah. You ever just see him on a boat eating a sub?
0: I feel like it's the best.
1: Like he's just like in the water eating a giant sandwich.
0: You know what? That's what you got to do.
1: That's like
0: he's the way to do it.
1: He is the best at life.
0: Yeah,
1: I think he won life over everyone.
0: Kind of did.
1: Or like when you just see him on the sidelines of the courtside mm-hmm. of the Lakers games, where he's just eating like a bucket of pizza.
0: And doesn't care.
1: No, he just does not care.
0: They don't even serve it in a bucket. He specifically asked for it to be delivered in a bucket.
1: He just gets what he wants because he's Jack Nicholson.
0: Because he's Jack Nicholson.
1: Now, look, I think he has dementia. Just bring whatever he wants. Yep. And he just eats all over his shirt.
0: Yeah.
1: He doesn't even know where he is.
0: There's just like anchovies in the court.
1: Yeah.
0: Like, just, and people just stepping and slipping on them.
1: Yeah. They're just like, that's Jack.
0: That's Jack. Whatever. That is kind of his status there.
1: I think he should come with the sale.
0: Okay.
1: I feel he should be taxidermied when he dies mm-hmm. and put courtside.
0: Yes, that makes a lot of sense.
1: Yeah, I feel it's only right.
0: Mm-hmm. I think you're right on that. This is a fascinating thing, though. I mean, it does feel like we are in an era where we have too many billionaires and not enough sports franchises, where there's just a constant demand. Like, if I were a billionaire, I would absolutely overpay by, like, double for my favorite franchise to own it, right? Like, I don't know what the Eagles are worth. They're probably worth, I don't know, $8 billion. Would I pay $15 for it just so I could say I owned it if I had that kind of money? Sure. I wouldn't care if I was making or losing money. So we're getting to that point where the valuations of these teams are really going insane.
1: Yeah, there's got to be a point where if you have 100, whatever, 50 billion or whatever it is that people have, I don't know what people have.
0: Right.
1: It just seems that once you hit an amount of money, it's just pretend. It's like credit one way or another. It's all just not real.
0: Right.
1: So at that point, who cares? So yeah, just have the team and let them do whatever with it.
0: Do what you want.
1: Yeah.
0: What do you think? Because I hear this criticism of Jerry Jones a lot, who's the Dallas Cowboys owner.
1: Yes.
0: A lot of people here are Cowboys fans.
1: But I like the fact, I like him for a few reasons. He kept the cheerleaders when they wanted him to start going woke. He did a lot of things that I respect.
0: Of all the people related to the Dallas Cowboys, who I believe are an evil institution in every way possible.
1: Sure.
0: He might be my favorite because you're right. I think he's there. I think his politics are maybe on my side of things,
1: right.
0: which I like him for that. And also, like, I think he hasn't always done the best job for the Dallas Cowboys, which I appreciate very, very
1: right. Exactly.
0: I love him for that.
1: As a Lions fan, I agree.
0: I want them to keep him alive for the next 1,000 years.
1: Yes,
0: that's what I. As a Philadelphia Eagles fan. Him and Dak Prescott winning combo. You guys keep going for it.
1: Exactly. Yeah, worry. I hope they worry more about auditioning the cheerleaders mm-hmm. than they do about the actual football team. That's perfect with me.
0: 100% fine with that. Let me ask you this question, though. Because the reason why people who are Cowboys fans here are often upset with him is they're like, well, he should let a general manager who understands, you know, modern metrics and salary cap management and all those things run the team because he's just this old guy and he wants to run it in the way that he wants to run it. And that, you know, that's hurting the team. And to that, I say, screw you. It's his freaking team. You know what? If he wants to run it that way, that's how I would be as an owner. In fact, I think if I were the owner, I think I'd make myself field goal kicker. I think I would just go out, at least for extra points. I would take up, I'd be in my 50s. And the least flexible man in the United States.
1: Yeah.
0: And I would just say, look, we're going to have, what's the roster size, 50-something? We're going to have one less than that. I'm going to be the extra point kicker. And sure. I'm going to come out and I'm going to make like 18% of those extra points. Win the game anyway. Figure it out.
1: Exactly.
0: I think
1: I'm with you. It's your team.
0: It's my freaking team.
1: I think if they start pushing you into what they think you should do, I'd be like, I'm sorry.
0: Oh.
1: Are you fired? Is that what happened just now?
0: That's
1: I guess. Oh, look, I just cleared up $200,000 a year because you're not here anymore.
0: Yeah. See you later.
1: Yeah. I would absolutely be like that if I owned the team.
0: 100%.
1: I don't go in there and tell him what to do.
0: No.
1: He owns a football team.
0: Mm.
1: He's done better than you. You listen to him.
0: You listen to him. It's his thing.
1: Yeah.
0: Right? Like, just like you own your home, you get to do the things within legal restrictions that you're able to do. The same thing there. Like, look, someone's got to kick extra points. It's going to be me.
1: Yeah, I'm not saying you should be a yes man, but there are situations where if you, like, get that lucky to be at that job where you work for a professional football team
0: mm-hmm.
1: and for a lunatic who owns it,
0: yeah.
1: just go with it.
0: Just go with it. Like, of course, that's how we get to the Harvey Weinstein Me Too era.
1: I know a guy.
0: That's kind of how
1: Well, that's
0: works.
1: True. Well, I mean, that's a different.
0: It is a different thing.
1: Yeah, if you go in and he's like, yeah.
0: If he's molesting a bunch of women, say something. But right. Outside of that type of stuff, please.
1: Right, yeah. There's a certain line where you're like, listen, you don't have to. I'm not saying you have to be Joe Paterno about it and turn your back to everything.
0: Uh-oh.
1: But there's certainly, there's certainly a line. Mm-hmm. But for the most part, let him have fun. Like, if he's just having the cheerleaders dance, they came to dance.
0: Yes.
1: He's not doing anything illegal.
0: Mm-hmm.
1: He's like, look, these are the auditions.
0: Yeah. And you know what? Not only, this was, again, there's parts of this that I don't agree with, but you just have to love the attitude. The American billionaire attitude is impressive at times. Like, he's like, we're going to have a bunch of really hot, basically naked women dancing on the field.
1: Right.
0: On a giant screen so no one even pays attention to the football. That's number right. one. Number two, we're going to pay them 14 cents an hour.
1: Right. There's beer everywhere.
0: And number three, we're going to throw them on a reality show and pay them an additional 8 cents an hour.
1: Right.
0: So that's it. That's it. That's this deal. They actually have stepped up on that, I guess, recently.
1: Yeah.
0: Since all the reality shows have happened, now they're paying them, I guess, better. But
1: yeah, he's paying them better now.
0: But for a long time, that was the pattern.
1: It's true.
0: Mm-hmm. Which I don't understand. I mean, they're kind of stars in their own right.
1: They are.
0: But again, it's the desire. It's the market. The desire for women to be able to say for the next million years that they were a Dallas Cowboy cheerleader, something comes with that.
1: Lot of Instagram followers.
0: A lot of Instagram followers.
1: You get some endorsement deals.
0: Mm-hmm. Sometimes you wind up marrying a billionaire of your own.
1: I think the top several women in the world got their wealth through divorce. Which means you can become very wealthy.
0: There we go.
1: Just by marrying somebody and then leaving them.
0: This is our message to all the young girls out there.
1: Yeah.
0: Strive for the best, you know.
1: Yeah, learn how to dance.
0: Learn how to dance without clothing on.
1: Right.
0: And then marry a rich person and divorce them.
1: Right.
0: That's a great lesson.
1: I mean, technically, it works.
0: It is effective, but please, I have a daughter, don't do it.
1: No, I'm not saying you should do it. You should go out there and marry somebody and stay with them for their money.
0: Right. That's much, much better. Thank you.
1: Well, why vote? Why even get in the work for it? I don't get it.
0: Yeah.
1: I think women can do anything a man can do, but why bother?
0: Right. Right.
1: I mean, if my wife started making $1 billion, I'd be like, I'm going to stay at home and not do anything.
0: There'd be no pride at all.
1: I'd have none.
0: I would never think, oh my gosh, well, I can't believe I'm married to a spouse who's making more than me. I would say, I can't believe I'm married to a spouse who's making more than me.
1: They'd be like, you're a stay-at-home husband? I'd be like, that's right.
0: Yeah. 100. That's exactly it.
1: They're like, you don't have any ambition? I'm like, never did.
0: Never did. Never
1: just had to have it.
0: Yeah, I didn't even have ambition to get ambition.
1: No. I'm sorry. Anyway, would you like any more hors d'oeuvres? That I made? And they're like...
0: The problem is, it's different, though, I've noticed with women, you know, good-looking women will marry, like, a billionaire, and then they'll remain good-looking women. If I was to marry a billionaire, I would... You know, look, it's already not good, what you're seeing, but it would be much, much worse, I would say.
1: Oh, I would be morbidly obese, and I wouldn't be able to make hors d'oeuvres. Like, I would do the cooking, but you'd be like, what are you... Mm. Why are you making this stuff just for you?
0: Did you install a deep fryer in our kitchen?
1: Like, yeah, I did. Why?
0: Obviously.
1: I'd be like, it's an ice cream maker. So why are you door dashing ice cream? I'll be like, because I didn't take time to learn how to use the ice cream.
0: All right, we got to take a break. I want to tell you about this crazy thing that happened with our president. He was under threat and had to take evasive action. A wild story. We'll tell you about it next.
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0: Scrapped a flight on his new Air Force One, the one we got from Qatar. That was, and he kind of changed to an older plane. It was initially reported as, oh, well, we just wanted U.S. service members to see the other plane or something like that. The old plane has better security features than the new one. Now, what we actually are learning is that Trump was under threat in this moment, a security threat that from Iran that seemed pretty serious. He boarded the old plane, or he boarded the plane. Then he went through the catering truck, like exit into a catering truck, which then pulled over to the other plane and dropped off Trump, you know, like a bunch of bad meals from pseudo first class.
1: Right.
0: He was, and I'm fascinated about this for a couple of reasons. Number one, a real threat from Iran. And this is serious. And like, you know, we could talk about how like the war has its problems and it does, but this is a nation that is actively trying to kill our president. It has been for a long time.
1: Yes.
0: And has successfully killed many service members in the United States.
1: Yes.
0: And, you know, so again, this isn't just something Trump made up, which is what the media a lot of times presents it as. I just want to make that clear. But like, I also don't think we should have this sort of detail. Like if the president needs to escape his plane and go to another plane, now it's been widely reported.
1: Right.
0: How he would do that, which seems to be kind of self-defeating.
1: Yeah, it reminds me of, like, Wolf Blitzer's War Room, where he would tell you war strategy as it was happening. Right. And it's like, why are you saying where the troops are?
0: Right.
1: It's like, don't.
0: Here's video in Baghdad.
1: Yeah, here's where we are right now.
0: Yeah.
1: Why are you doing this? Like, I understand we allow the press there, but you're not supposed to actually be saying where you're going, right?
0: Like, right.
1: I think, yeah, if we allow the press to do certain things, but don't say, like, this is a pretty baller move to have the ability to get somebody through a plane onto a out of a meal cart.
0: Yeah.
1: Into another plane. This is obviously something we shouldn't know about.
0: Right. And it's something that maybe we could use again in the future.
1: Unless leaking it to the press is, in fact, a trick. Which would like be this. All right that we know this.
0: I like this.
1: That would be fine.
0: That would make me feel better about it.
1: Yeah. But if it's not, this is very stupid.
0: I feel like we, because we have a First Amendment and freedom of the press, you know, it's like sometimes you have the ability to do things. That doesn't mean you should do them.
1: Yeah. And, we shouldn't know everything about everything.
0: No.
1: We just shouldn't.
0: It's like they're talking all the time. They're like, Russia was hit by a missile that, you know, we gave to Ukraine and helped with the target coordinates. It's like, shh.
1: Right.
0: You're like, guys, that's not, you don't say that with the outside voice.
1: Yeah,
0: it's something we don't ever discuss if that happened.
1: No, I don't think we should know everything anyway. We were much happier before. I'm not saying ignorance is bliss. We should know some things. And then later we can talk about it as if it's conspiracy and have various theories on
0: it. Right.
1: And then 50 years down the line, maybe you tell us and when it doesn't matter.
0: Mm-hmm.
1: But I don't think we need to know everything about everything as it's happening, especially when it's that important.
0: We are getting to a place where that, what you just described, which is a very it's American tradition.
1: Like, yes.
0: Something happens, people say, hey, this just happened. We call it a conspiracy. It gets hidden in the documents for 50 years, and then eventually a book comes out, and we're like, oh, that was true the whole time.
1: Right.
0: I'm concerned that we're getting faster at that sort of, like, rotation. Like, the woke one, woke two thing we talked about earlier. Like, now we're just a few years, all the same people are still in office. Like it's the same crew. It's still AOC, right? It's still the same people who were involved heavily in Woke One are now telling us, ah, oh, that Woke One was crazy. Wait till you see Woke Two.
1: Well, they're apologizing for the terrible thing they did while announcing the horrible thing they're about to do.
0: Yes.
1: Like, not only that, they're pre-striking. I don't know how to word that, but
0: right.
1: They're letting us know this one's going to be pretty bad.
0: It's like if you were to say, I'm an alcoholic, but I'm going off the wagon next Thursday.
1: I'm going
0: to
1: be planning a pretty bad relapse, and it's going to affect everyone.
0: Yes. Oh gosh, it's going to be absolutely horrible. I don't understand why they're saying that, because they're telling us that it's coming again. They're just going to rebrand a lot of the stuff and make it more insane. And the fact that they acknowledge that something so recent was terrible, right? Like, they're saying, we know the things that we said before were insane, but trust us for this new version of it coming around the corner.
1: Well, and they also see it online where you have all these people angry with Fauci and then all these obviously programmed bots going after people, and people argue with them, and it's ridiculous because they all say the same thing to defend this nonsense.
0: Yeah.
1: But yeah, that's, I think they see that and go like, well, I mean, that was crazy. It's like, there's still people wearing masks.
0: Right.
1: It's still crazy.
0: It's still crazy.
1: You affected a lot of people, and look around. People are living in tents.
0: Yeah.
1: Like, we need to reopen, like, mental health care facilities. We need to do something. But you've the complete distrust in our entire mental health organization and medical organization will never come back. I really don't think it'll ever come back.
0: That's screwed up. People's financial lives were screwed up. Kids not going to school, we screwed all that up.
1: Yes.
0: I will also say, by the way, you know, there's a lot of talk about, you know, housing costs and how that's a big problem. And, you know, a lot of it gets focused on, oh, gosh, well, there's not enough housing, or there's these housing companies that are coming in and buying up all the housing and all these other things that we can blame this on. Central to this problem.
1: Yes.
0: Is the fact that during COVID, we had a president who flooded the zone with $9 trillion and then was amazed to see all the rates go up.
1: Right.
0: Right. Like, I know that was a shocking development. That is a unique thing from COVID. that we are still dealing with. And the fact that your house costs a lot has a lot to do, not even with the cost of the house, but how much you're paying with it through the mortgage, because you're paying 7, 8, 9% in mortgage costs instead of 3%, which is what it was before COVID.
1: Yes, 2.5% was what it was. And now you're looking at anything from, 7 to 10.
0: Yeah, that's the difference in your housing costs almost exclusively. Like, I mean, there hasn't been other rises, but we always see that. The other part is inflation of materials, which was the same freaking problem of flooding the zone with trillions of dollars. Okay, we got to take a break. We're late, but we're going to come back on the other side with a little bit more here on Stu and Dave Do America.
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0: 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Comments coming in. This is the most important thing we talked about on yesterday's program. Scott says, so I'm very curious about this pudding that Stu talked about. And I've experimented with different desserts, especially in my youth, but I'm scared that if I try it once, I won't be able to stop. I just don't want to ruin my life. You will ruin your life on the Biscoff pudding.
1: Slippery slope.
0: I will say. Voodoo Face writes, you mentioned Biscoff and my wife went nuts. That's what happens. My wife is insane for this stuff.
1: It's good. I mean, I'm going to try it. Mm-hmm. By try it, I mean get addicted.
0: Speaking of that, Johnny says, Stu called heroin a product. Love the show. That does explain it. That's where we are. Okay. Stu and Dave do America. Make sure to go to DaveLandau.com to get tickets. 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We will see you tomorrow.
1: Hi.
0: Hi.
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0: Stu and Dave Do America presents Recovering Californian versus Southern Parks.
2: Hey, my name's Carolyn. I'm a recovering Californian. And today's Southern lesson is actually more of a question. I don't understand why this state-funded homeless facility only has children at it. Nobody is asleep in here. So I'm kind of confused by why that bed's not being used. And then another thing I thought was really weird is if you look over here, these bathrooms haven't been used. And my biggest concern actually is when you put your hand here, I don't think that there's any medical support because there's no needles. I can't find any evidence. So I don't really know what they're doing in the South, but something's going on.
0: It's disturbing, Dave.
1: Well done. I have actually met her.
0: Oh, really?
1: Yeah, she came to one of the shows. She's a friend of Matt McClowery.
0: Oh, wow.
1: Yes, so I find her quite funny, actually. That's funny they pulled that clip.
0: Yeah, it's...
1: I like her.
0: Yeah, that's... It's funny and quite a statement, honestly.
1: She makes a good point.
0: She does make a good point.
1: It's nice to have a playground where kids aren't stepping on needles or where people are using the bathroom on swings.
0: All right, let's do AOC. Single and ready to mingle.
1: Yes.

0: Welcome to Stu and Dave Do America. I'm Stu Bergier along with Dave Landau.
1: Ahoy, we meet again.
0: DaveLandau.com is the place to go to get tickets to go see Dave all over the country. You should do so. Where should they go?
1: Oh, geez. August 20th, you can come out to Cleveland, Ohio. 21st, 22nd, Traverse City, Michigan. Honolulu, what? August 26th? And let's say Denver, Colorado, September 17th and 18th. What about you, playa?
0: I will be nowhere. I will be in my home, hanging out with my family, and probably eating too much. But I will also be doing episodes of Predictable with Stu. It's available at youtube.com/@predictableshow or predictableshow.com. It's a show about prediction markets, a new fancy-fangled thing where you can make money on elections and all sorts of different things. We talk about that. We talk about the elections as well. We don't get into everything on Predictable with Stu. I don't think there's any market on this. I wish there was, though, because AOC's relationship troubles are coming to the forefront, and I'm very concerned about it.
1: No.
0: What has she been up to? What's going on in her life? I always want to know. It's the top of my mind every day.
1: Okay.
0: Here she is. Here, let me just give you a quick taste.
1: Yeah.
0: What is AOC up to? This is what she's doing.
2: So I'm on my way to do my last strength training and lifting session, and let's go.
0: She's in a little sports bra there. Everyone's like sharing this around. Look how, what a powerful, strong woman she is. I wouldn't say she necessarily looks like she's doing a lot of weight training, per se. She looks a bit nice, but not necessarily, I would say...
1: Jacked?
0: Jacked. Toned.
1: Look.
0: Or just normal.
1: Yeah. The old Dave Attell joke, you know, she might be retarded, but them titties ain't retarded. That's the best way I can put it.
0: Okay.
1: I want to put it eloquently.
0: Yeah, that's true. You wanted to make sure.
1: Yeah.
0: You thought about, like, quoting one of our founders.
1: Yes.
0: Said you went to Dave Attell.
1: Which I think is just as good.
0: Just as good.
1: It's just as
0: maybe
1: poignant.
0: More poignant.
1: I think just as poignant. Mm-hmm. Yeah, just as bouncy.
0: Yeah. Now, why, Dave, would she be going to her last strength workout? Well, that's because she's in the middle of a little bit of a process in her life.
1: Getting her eggs ripped out.
0: That's not what she says, but she is. She was asked about it. Is she freezing her eggs? What's going on with that situation? Here was the question.
3: I saw your Instagram. What made you decide to go public with that decision?
4: Yeah.
3: And was your fiance supportive of it?
4: You know, I think, I think what's so important, I think, in this moment is that women were often taught to keep this information very quiet and very private.
0: Are they?
4: And everyone has that choice, and I think a lot of us would prefer for that. But I also think that when you want to make those kinds of decisions, you really benefit from hearing from other women and from destigmatizing it. Mm-hmm. And that's kind of what I've sought to do in this process. And yeah, everyone, all of my loved ones have been very supportive. Thank you.
0: Interesting wording there at the end.
1: Yeah, the way she didn't answer the question at all.
0: Mm-hmm.
1: When your mom sits you down and talks about freezing your eggs.
0: Is that a conversation that happens between mom and child?
1: I don't think so.
0: Are you, brought up or taught to keep this information very quiet?
1: Yeah, she's like, don't tell anybody when you freeze your eggs.
0: Because I, if anything, I feel like that's celebrated in our society. I don't
1: think it's ever a thing. I don't know.
0: I don't see a lot of people going crazy about that.
1: I don't know. I don't even know if it's brought up.
0: Right. It kind of just seems like there's a lot of things that happen in your life that maybe you don't tell everybody about. Maybe,
1: hey, listen,
0: maybe not because like I'm teaching you to keep your private life private. It's just like, I don't know. Maybe you don't want to talk about your eggs.
1: Yeah, maybe nobody does.
0: Maybe nobody in the world.
1: You goofball dingbat. You don't have to make everything public.
0: She can't help just blurt stuff out.
1: You wild-eyed idiot.
0: Like the time that she was doing an Instagram video and was shocked to discover what a garbage disposal was.
1: Yeah, that's got to be something.
0: Like, you keep that to yourself.
1: You do.
0: That's not society, the man keeping you down and telling you to keep things private. It's trying to hide the fact that you're an idiot.
1: The fact that she put her hand in it is, or didn't put her hand in it, is kind of amazing.
0: Actually shocking.
1: I was really expecting her to have a hook after that video.
0: I like how, too, she talks herself through the conversations where she's like, but I also think that, like, when you want to make these kinds of decisions, yeah, like, when you want to make these kinds of decisions. Like, she's like, wow, I came up with a full sentence.
1: Yeah.
0: That she's was great.
1: Like, and, like, I want to destigmatize it. Yeah.
0: Yeah. Is that, how many words is destigmatized? Like five?
1: Yeah, and there's a lot of stigma around it, right?
0: There is a lot of stigma, Dave.
1: You're like, what, the wounds of Christ?
0: It's a weird thing to
1: stigmata?
0: Say.
1: Stigmata?
0: Yes.
1: If there's strange. Stigmata around it.
0: Right.
1: I don't think that's right.
0: I don't think she knows what she's talking about.
1: I feel that she doesn't at all, which is why she's talking about the old mom and daughter talk about her eggs.
0: Right. That's
1: the talk no one's ever had.
0: No one's ever had. Just do what you're doing and leave us out of it for once. But the real reason there, if you kind of listen to that, the end of that, and I think that this quote-unquote reporter, I don't know where this reporter was from, but I saw your Instagram. What made you decide to go public after that decision? That's all you have to ask. Notice he follows it with, and was your fiance supportive of it?
1: Correct.
0: What's going on there, if I may jump into the world of journalism for a moment.
1: Yes.
0: High quality journalism is he knows they've broken up.
1: Of course.
0: And he's asking her that about the fiance specifically. So she hopefully says, well, actually, no, I'm not with him anymore. They're trying to break news. At the very end, she says, and yeah, all of my loved ones have been very supportive. She doesn't say anything about the fiance, just says all of my loved ones, which apparently he is not one of anymore.
1: Right.
0: This is, we're now confirming from TMZ, high quality. We're really, you know, we're really almost hurting the audience with too much information today. Yes, it's true. AOC has split from her longtime fiance before the frozen egg plan, Dave.
1: That is his O face.
0: Yeah. It's an interesting couple.
1: Yeah.
0: Couple.
1: Is he the guy that was wearing sandals in the one picture?
0: I don't know. It's
1: I
0: a little too broad. Okay.
1: Yeah. I don't know. He just...
0: You didn't like him very much, apparently.
1: I didn't like either of them, in fairness.
0: Now, I'm concerned. At least she has solved her proximity to whiteness problem.
1: Well, that's true. Yeah. She now can admit that she's left a white man.
0: Right. Because we did learn from Francesca Hong, who now has nothing else to do with her life. She was concerned about her association with whiteness because she had a white boyfriend or spouse and a white kid, half white kid.
1: Yeah, she
0: close to white.
1: Hates her white children, as we learned last week.
0: At least half of them.
1: Half of them. They're abominations.
0: Half of the child is an abomination. Yes. Keeping the other half down.
1: And she makes love every week to a man she hates.
0: Yeah, because of the color of his skin.
1: Color of his skin.
0: That's the enlightened view.
1: It's an atrocity.
0: We're all supposed to say, you know what, the best thing we can do is judge people by the color of their skin.
1: That's right.
0: That is the highest point of all humanity these days.
1: Yep.
0: You can only judge people by the color of their skin, then you're ahead. I just realized she's behind us.
1: That's she is. We shouldn't terrifying. Talk about her.
0: Can she see us?
1: I don't know. Her eyes are, she's very cockeyed. They're going all different directions.
0: Probably true.
1: She's like a rooster.
0: Mm-hmm. AOC and Riley is his name, Riley Roberts, actually split roughly 2 years ago.
1: Oh, no.
0: The fact that we know everything about her life, it didn't lead to this, which is kind of surprising, actually, now that you think about it, because I thought we had to hear every little stupid detail about her life.
1: So they've been broken up for 2 years?
0: 2 years, Dave.
1: But we just found out now.
0: Mm-hmm.
1: When she froze her eggs.
0: Mm-hmm.
1: Why?
0: You've got the story correct. I don't know what why. I don't have an answer to you as far as why. But the story, the timeline you've laid out is accurate.
1: Who cares about any of this?
0: Right, right? Why do we have to hear about it?
1: So he left 2 years ago, but she was pretending they were still together?
0: Mm-hmm.
1: That's
0: We don't know that. She just wasn't commenting on it. And I guess people did know, but
1: it's a bit odd.
0: It wasn't out. It is weird, right?
1: Yeah.
0: It's a very strange thing. AOC reportedly split from fiancé Riley Roberts months before she started freezing her eggs.
1: Is it because he's a bit of a ginge?
0: You think that's it?
1: Maybe.
0: Maybe. Maybe.
1: Or she's even double racist.
0: Mm-hmm. That for sure is true. I just don't know if it applies in the situation.
1: You can't date a ginger and say you hate white people.
0: It's like you're tripling down on white people.
1: Yeah, that's super white.
0: Yeah, super white.
1: The most white you can date.
0: You've OD'd on white.
1: Exactly. Yeah. There's no more white you can get.
0: You don't get to have any criticism of white people when you're dating someone who's a ginger.
1: Yeah, it doesn't work. Mm-hmm. Nothing you say is real after that.
0: She said she wanted to share her egg stuff because it was weighing on her for a very long time. And I think that, you know, I was saving it for a very long time. And there just isn't a ton out there, which is a great comment.
1: It is.
0: Really, really shined a lot of light on the situation.
1: Now I get it. Because it was weighing on her and, like, you know,
0: there's not a lot of stuff out there.
1: Yeah.
0: You know?
1: There's not a lot of stuff about it. Mm-hmm. Her eggs.
0: Mm-hmm.
1: I wonder what she's going to do with them.
0: The world's dumbest omelet? This would be my guess.
1: What is going to happen? Did he come back in her life so he could use the eggs?
0: I don't know. That's a great.
1: He's like, I saw your eggs were getting frozen. Mm-hmm. And she's like, we should tell people we broke up 2 years ago. He's like, but I want your eggs.
0: Give me them eggs.
1: We know gingers love frozen eggs, right?
0: Yeah, that's true. That's a huge, it's a big stereotype. I don't know how true it is.
1: I don't know if it's, but we all know that concerning. The thing that gingers love to eat mm-hmm. is frozen eggs.
0: It's frozen eggs, right?
1: Yeah, frozen lady eggs.
0: Lady. Lady eggs, a great product. Here is, by the way, she posted an Instagram video about, everyone's saying it's about this guy. The former fiance. We don't know if that's true. It's unconfirmed, but she posted this herself and then deleted it, which makes me think it probably was.
1: Right.
0: Here's her opinion, apparently, of this guy.
5: By a loser, I mean someone who doesn't respect women, someone who doesn't respect you, someone who doesn't treat you well, someone that doesn't support your growth as a human being.
1: Who's that hoe?
0: I don't know.
1: I don't respect your growth, I'll tell you that much.
0: I mean, a couple of margaritas in, she starts talking.
1: She certainly does.
0: She does.
1: She's definitely had a few in that.
0: Mm-hmm. It does seem that way. You know, to loosen up, it loosens you up a little bit. You just start blurting stuff out that you don't know. You don't tell anybody about this for 2 years, and then you start saying all these terrible things about potentially this guy.
1: Yeah, he's probably like, we need to tell people we're not together anymore now that you're drunk on a couch.
0: Mm-hmm.
1: Now, which is the way we met.
0: Right. Except the couch was outdoor in a front lawn. Yes.
1: It was on a porch next to a refrigerator.
0: I don't even know what we're doing here. So
1: in front of the car you parked on a lawn. Next to a statue of Mary. In a half cut out bathtub. You know your house.
0: I mean, I have to take responsibility. This is my fault. That was my fault. That was my fault.
1: I'm just setting the scene for the first time.
0: We're at the top of a hill, and I just went dink.
1: Look,
0: all of a sudden, the bike goes all the way down to the bottom.
1: I'm just saying, he fertilized her eggs in her very Cortez house.
0: Now, you might say, well, why would he allow a catch like this to get away?
1: Right. Personality.
0: Every conversation they had for years, that might be your
1: a fear of being stabbed, right? Every time you fall asleep.
0: That would be actually the real danger.
1: Yeah.
0: Because you can tune her out, but you can't tune out a knife in your chest.
1: You certainly can't. No matter how hard you try.
0: If you want a little evidence as to maybe why he's excused himself from this particular situation,
1: sure.
0: Let me give you this exchange between the two.
5: So, Riley, what has been helpful to you in combating racism?
6: I think it's helpful and important to talk to other white people about racism. And I think a lot of people, they don't want to be racist. They don't think that they're racist. But they also don't know some of the things that they believe or say are and can be racist.
0: Right, question mark.
6: And I think one of the effective ways is just to talk and kind of help teach them about why some of the things they believe or say or think are wrong.
0: Mm-hmm.
6: Not necessarily racist, mm-hmm. but that they're wrong. And that'll sort of chip away.
0: Yeah.
6: And
0: yeah.

0: I've been hiding it. I'd say deeply closeted, but it's not. The fact that you have not figured this out yet is absurd.
1: Deeply closeted.
0: Yes. We've only had
1: on a marquee. Yeah.
0: I only have sex with you from behind.
1: I will say that one conversation like that and I'm out the door. There's I don't even answer the question. You asked me that question. I'm like, okay, see ya, honey. Bye.
0: What are you going to combat racism? I'm sorry, what? I'm just not racist.
1: Right. Yeah. How about not being racist? That's the way you do it. You don't need to go out there and talk to your, think about this. Hey guys, how are you? Ready to start the evening? Let me just ask you real quick what you're doing to combat racism.
0: Yeah, hey, big gulps, huh? What do you guys do to combat racism?
1: All right, gotta take a break. We're back with more in just a second. There are products that you could probably survive buying the cheap version of. A spatula, for example. Although I will say, I just bought like a nuclear-powered spatula to make omelets in the morning. It's incredible.
0: Ooh.
1: I will say, you can improve your life by buying things in certain categories where you don't think, I don't need the best thing there. When you buy the best thing, it does really change your life. You notice the difference. Underwear, one of these things, because you spend half your life wearing it at least. I would hope it's more than half, frankly. It's a weird thing to say. You're sort of half your life wearing underwear, the other half going commando or nude. That's apparently, I don't know, Dave, are you thinking a 50-50 split?
0: Oh, easy.
1: Okay.
0: I'd say 80-20.
1: But that's all changed since you got UnderTech because you love them so much.
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3: The whole week, because I wanted to get your take on this. Was this controversy in conservative circles?
4: All right.
3: About burritos.
4: I like them.
3: I like them too. They're great.
4: Fine with them.
3: Is a $20 burrito the thing that's going to divide the GOP? This comes from Andrew Colvett, who was he worked with Charlie Kirk for many years. He tweeted somebody saying that it was a college student who complained that a burrito shouldn't cost $20, basically talking about the affordability issue that we've been dealing with this. So there was no shortage of feedback. Pundit Mark Thiessen encouraged students to economize like he did as a young person, and to lean into prepaid cafeteria meals. J.D. Vance, who does not like him very much, replied, "If you've ever met him in person, it's quite obvious the man has never missed a burrito," which is a weird thing to happen from your vice president, but it's the world we live in now.
4: Yeah, it is. Well, there's literally jihadist communists taking over the other side.
3: Yeah.
4: I don't know if we... I guess this is... Well, you know what? I will be honest. The cost of burritos has occupied my mind much more than if Iran has missiles. So if I'm being authentic...
3: That's true.
4: This is a bigger deal to me.
3: It is. Dan Crenshaw said, "Stop whining, get a job, eat ramen like the rest of us in college on a budget with four roommates." And this is a kind of the debate. I think there was someone else, I don't remember who it was, that I saw in the middle of this, that said, you know, like, we made burritos at home for the family, and we did that, and it was like $20 for the whole family.
4: Yeah.
3: Now, I just pulled up Chipotle.
4: I don't like that argument, though, when people say that.
3: Really?
4: Because they're like, look, I go to a bar and I got to pay $7 for a beer, but if I get a six pack at the store, yeah, because you're drinking it at home.
3: Right.
4: You're going out.
3: Yes.
4: When you go out, there's an upcharge.
3: Yes.
4: Stop complaining about it. It's how the place makes the money. You have to pay rent. There's air conditioning. There's all kinds of stuff.
3: Mm-hmm.
4: So if you don't want to pay $20 for the burrito, don't.
3: Right. Like 100. Because I could make my food cheaper at home, probably.
4: Guarantee it. If I knew how to cook, I would.
3: I don't know how to cook. It's not as good, and I don't want to waste the time.
4: Right.
3: I want someone else to do it for me, and then I just want to throw it down my gullet in 8 seconds.
4: Yes.
3: That's how the transaction's supposed to work.
4: Right.
3: Now,
4: I'm aware of what I'm doing. I'm aware it's a waste of money.
3: Mm-hmm. Yeah.
4: And that's okay, but I've made that conscious choice.
3: And by the way, we should point out, and this just happened a couple of years ago, if you want to save money, if a budget is important, everyone's like, oh gosh, you boomers had it easy. Everything handed to you. You guys all moved into houses, you know, right after you got out of high school or whatever, like, false thing that's not true about our fathers and grandfathers who, by the way, worked their ass off and saved us in multiple world wars. Just point that out. You know, this idea that they went back there and it was very, very easy for them. They didn't go on vacations. They didn't have fancy cars.
4: Right.
3: They didn't have a lot. They didn't go on Uber. They didn't have, you know, 9 different streaming service, subscriptions. They cooked at home all the time. For the very first time in U.S. history, just a couple of years ago, we now eat out more as a country than we eat at home.
4: Yes.
3: That's a privilege and something that is going to cost more.
4: Well, also, that started with lockdowns and DoorDash. And I also, look, I bought a condo at 21. I bought a house at 24.
3: That's not common, by the way.
4: But I was, well, I guess you could say I was a degenerate, but I really wasn't. I went for what I wanted to do with my life, because you could fail at what you want to do, and you can fail at what you don't want to do just as easily.
3: Yep.
4: But, you know, I hear that a lot, too, with people, but it may not be common, but a lot of my friends, too, who were degenerates bought their house.
3: It does
4: they
3: happen.
4: Went and worked construction jobs and did stuff, but then they just had enough money to buy their house.
3: Mm-hmm.
4: So it's like, it is possible. When I keep hearing this, I'm like, this isn't true.
3: Well, I mean, it's not easy.
4: No one ever said it was going to be easy. At this moment right now, it's not. In 2006, it wasn't as easy as 2008.
3: Mm-hmm.
4: It just depends on the market. But the idea that, like, yeah, boomers had it way easier and everything, that's just not true.
3: I know.
4: Your house was 70 grand. It's like, yeah, but they were also making 80 cents an hour.
3: Right.
4: So what's the difference?
3: The same people who post the, oh, your house is only 80 grand also say, oh, well, you know, like, well, McDonald's is only costing, you know, charging 39 cents for a hamburger or whatever.
4: Right.
3: Well, what were the employees making? Nothing.
4: Right.
3: Right? All of this stuff changes. And that doesn't mean, like, this devolved into a back and forth between, I think Matt Walsh was involved, and he was saying, like, hey, you can't just ignore how these people feel. You have to address their concerns, because you can't just say, well, you're dumb, you should make burritos at home. And so they fought about this online, and I don't want to get into the back and forth of it.
4: Yeah, sorry.
3: But what I do want to say is, it is important for both things to happen. Number one, we should acknowledge what reality is. You know, like, for example, this is just going to state a fact for you. Burritos don't cost $20. They can cost $20 if you put I'm on Chipotle right now.
4: Yes.
3: Their burritos, and this I'm in their app, range from $10 to $12. Now, that is more than you paid a few years ago. Yes, the price is going up. I get the point isn't that they actually are $20. But, I mean, this is also Chipotle, which is, again, a fast casual. Taco Bell, you can get them at 99 cents. Still the bean burritos, I think, on their 99 cent menu or $1.99 cent menu. So it's still, you could still shovel. And I only say that because I was there 18 times this week. So you can still eat food cheaply if you want. Might not be the best healthy thing. If you want to make it at home, you can do it that way. There's lots of different ways to move around this. So number one is, we should acknowledge that while prices are high right now, they are not accelerating necessarily any more quickly than they normally do. What we're feeling right now is the COVID and Biden era.
4: Yes.
3: That is what we're feeling. We are feeling a country, and we talked about this recently, that just poured trillions of dollars into the economy and jacked up rates for everybody and made costs go out of control. And so we saw a massive set of inflation kick in. Prices went way up. And now they're increasing off of those other already high prices. It is Trump's fault, and I will criticize him for this, for his messaging in the campaign, which was, I will get prices back down. There was never a chance he was going to do that. He was not going to bring prices back down. What he was going to do is slow the rate of inflation and make sure it wasn't going back to those Biden-era rates. So that's part one. And part two, just to the politics of it, you just can't say what I just said. That can't be
4: right.
3: Your answer.
4: Yeah.
3: Your answer can't be, hey, suck it up, make all your food at home, you're wrong about the price increases, and everybody before you was tougher than you. You have to come up with something and address those concerns, and that should be a central part of the politics of it, but we should also acknowledge reality.
4: Well, we have to. And if you also want small businesses like restaurants in your community, you do have to support them. And there's going to be an upcharge on your food.
3: Mm-hmm.
4: Unless you want every single restaurant in your area to be Middle Eastern.
3: What does that have to do?
4: Look, my Nana was Lebanese. I have no problem with Middle Eastern people.
3: I know you don't.
4: I got it in my blood.
3: I know.
4: Mostly Irish and Italian, though.
3: Right.
4: But I'm just saying, there's a certain kind. Islam.
3: Okay.
4: And, you know.
3: Whispering into a microphone doesn't have that
4: Islam
3: much effect.
4: You don't need every restaurant to be that.
3: People can still hear.
4: What I'm saying is some cultures support their cultures, and other cultures complain. Maybe we need to do less complainy and a little more supporting each other.
3: I agree with this largely.
4: That's all I'm saying.
3: You know, I'm... Because we do get to that point where we just think all of this is supposed to be handed to us. And the truth of the matter is that's just not how it works. We could get all into our dumb war stories. You've traveled all over the country and at times did shows for nobody, right? I mean, when you're starting out, you're doing shows, open mics, nobody's paying attention.
4: Correct.
3: There are other comedians who are trying hard not to laugh at you so that people don't think that you're better than them.
4: Correct.
3: You went through that.
4: Yeah, of course.
3: My first job in radio was, you know, hanging balloons and giving out stickers. And my first board shift was learning to operate the board overnight on Christmas Eve into Christmas. That was my first time I ever did anything.
4: So, yeah, both in situations where you want to be hanging yourself instead of balloons. Yes. I understand.
3: Exactly. Yes. That's how, I don't know, that at least until recently, that's kind of how you thought it worked. Like, yeah, the beginning kind of sucks. But, you know, you're in the middle of your childhood. You have the energy, your youth. You have all the fun things you're doing with your friends. You're meeting new people. There's stuff that cancels that crap out. But you bust your ass at that job if you want to advance.
4: Correct.
3: You don't sit here and just complain every single day. All we hear about is affordability. It is a real problem for a lot of people. But it's always been a real problem for a lot of people. We never had any money. We never had any money at all when I was growing up. But my parents worked hard. They did everything they could. We weren't wealthy. That wasn't something that came about. But they worked really hard to put me in a position where I could try to work hard too.
4: Yes, my parents worked very hard. My parents became wealthy, then lost it all because of my dad's sickness.
3: Yeah.
4: And then after that, like when I was getting into comedy, I sold luggage in the ghetto. And I lived off the McDonald's. It was great. And then I lived off the McDonald's dollar menu to the point that my accountant was like, "Why aren't you dead?" And I was like, "What? The double cheeseburger is 99 cents." It's also, you know, like,
3: it was.
4: I mean, now it's $39.50. But so I understand what they're saying. But yeah, part of it is you just have to figure out what works for you inside of your budget. And I understand when times get tough, it sucks. But you have to learn to live with that. And there were plenty of times in my life where a $20 burrito would have upset me and I would have been like, I can't afford. But, you know, it's not for you in this moment and you can make it at home. And then there are certain luxuries when you can go out and afford it.
3: Yeah. Again, you got to have a political message to this.
4: Yeah.
3: You can't just say what we're saying, even though a lot of it is true. You know, when my wife and I started dating and moved in together, we were living out of envelopes. Like my wife had a small tad, Dave, of debt that she had acquired from certain credit cards that she used, thinking that there was apparently no consequence to that. And we, you know, for years lived out of freaking envelopes. And I ate way too much fast food. That's what you do.
4: Yeah.
3: It is part of the experience. And I think like we're now teaching people like, oh, well, that's not part of your experience. You're better than that. You get to avoid all those difficult things that your parents and your grandparents did. I sound totally like a dad right now.
4: No, but look, I've gone to a casino and had a $30,000 Coke. So there's certain things that there's stuff in your life where you make mistakes and go, I shouldn't do that again.
3: Mm-hmm.
4: So there's you just have to learn from your mistakes and then look at certain markets and look at certain things the way that home buying works and when you can and can't. Like, it's just part of the process, yes, of living your life and trying to create the best future for you. And then if you have a family, you realize, oh, it's not even about me, it's about my kid.
3: Yes, exactly.
4: And eventually your priorities change and stuff shifts. I realize this is all about a burrito, but it does come down to the fact that, yeah, you just some days you stay at home, you make a meal. Some days you get to go out.
3: We had Hamburger Helper Tuesdays. I remember it all the time.
4: Yeah, we had tuna noodle casserole from the Hamburger Helper
3: We're in the same line.
4: Yeah.
3: Apparently. Ooh.
4: Yeah. The same stupid tuna nuda casserole.
3: The same thing. The same gloved hand that was walking around and talking to us that we were like, oh, that sounds like an appropriate place to eat.
4: Yes. And then there was, what was his brother, the other helper?
3: I don't know. It was tuna helper. There was hamburger helper.
4: And then there was like cheeseburger helper. Mm. And yeah, I think.
3: I think there was all sorts of right. Now I want that, and I want a burrito. This is the thing. Like, actually, the best thing about this is I actually really just want a $20 burrito now. I want to know. I mean, I guess you go to an upscale Mexican place, you could pay $20 for a burrito.
4: But yeah.
3: I'm sorry. For a normal takeout burrito, does not cost $20.
4: No, there's got to be something in it, or it's like the size of a baseball bat.
3: Yeah.
4: Because I can go to a great Mexican restaurant in Detroit, and it's like $9 for my family. So I'm not sure where this is at.
3: All right, got to take a break. Back with more in just a second.
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3: You know those people, Dave, you probably had them in your life, that were maybe doing things that were a tad illicit.
4: Mm-hmm.
3: Maybe not by the... Why is AOC still behind us, by the way?
4: I'm not sure.
3: Creepy. Maybe not a little bit breathing. Illicit. I keep looking at the camera and it's like, there's this weird lady behind us.
4: You brought up burritos. The dog whistle. Here she is.
3: Don't show me. Now, again, show him. Show him. So you ever have that friend, though, Dave, where, like, they would get into all these, like, schemes and capers and scams, and they would be so impressive that you'd just be like, why don't you just apply this to your life and your job? Like, you would be so much more successful. You wouldn't need all these schemes and scams and plans.
4: Of course.
3: Right.
4: Like a George Costanza.
3: Yeah, George Costanza is a good example.
4: Yes.
3: He could have just done a good job at a company.
4: Yes.
3: But instead, everything was a game to do less work.
4: Correct.
3: Okay. That's kind of how I feel maybe about this guy, Zach Holland. He's a former college golfer. He was in St. Louis. He was a member of a St. Louis area country club. And he says he's a 2 handicap. And they say says he's a 2 handicap because this is an important part of the story.
4: Right.
3: He was playing with a certain partners at the Winghaven Country Club's member tournament, and he said he needed to take a phone call regarding his allegedly ailing grandmother. So he's made up a story about his allegedly ailing grandmother. He then offered to move ahead to the 4th hole to take his tee shot and then to maintain pace of play before meeting up with all of them later. So he has a reason he's going to take a call. He says, I'll meet up with you guys in a second.
4: Right.
3: This whole elaborate scheme. When his friends rejoined him, Holland told him that he was unsure where his ball ended up. Did he lose it? Did he hit it off the green? Where did it go? The group arrived, though, there, Dave, at the cup. And they found a divot where the ball had landed, and the ball was sitting in the hole.
4: Oh.
3: Wow, he had hit a hole in one, which is great. Because it would result in him earning a cash prize. No witnesses were there. Club staff reviewed the security footage, which, by the way, it's 2026. They have cameras wherever you are.
4: Correct.
3: They are filming you. They can always tell when you've done something stupid. They showed Holland at the cup before his scheduled tee time. That's where he allegedly made the divot himself and planted the ball in the hole. He confessed immediately. Which is like, I guess there's a cash prize, so there's some motivation, but what?
4: Sure.
3: Is that even what it was about, or did he just want to show his buddies that he could still do it?
4: I don't know. Mm. I think that's real Costanza, though. So
3: it is.
4: You have to, I mean, he knew about the cash prize. You had to have.
3: Yeah.
4: Because he drove up there, left a divot.
3: Yes.
4: And then rolled it into the hole.
3: Oh, God, it's embarrassing.
4: And he obviously didn't know about the cameras. He's like, there's no way that the golf course has cameras.
3: No, it's outside.
4: Yeah, why would
3: cameras outside?
4: They don't have golf course cameras.
3: No.
4: Not in 2026. There's no way. They can't afford them in a country club.
3: This isn't the future.
4: No.
3: We're only in 2026. They can't afford cameras. I mean, you know, people are paying members' dues. There's no way that they could apply some of that to a camera.
4: There's no way that they would have enough. They would have $300.
3: He, by the way, basically just completely. I think he. If you're going to do this, this is the way to handle it. He said, "There's no excuse for what I did. I was completely in the wrong. There's really no motivation. Just complete stupidity. And we were giving 2 shots back to the field, and that's not an excuse. No excuse for what happened." He's father of 2, by the way.
4: Oh,
3: said,
4: good.
3: Said he made a terrible mistake. The lack of moral character. I can take the banter and the chatter and the heat because I deserve a lot of that from a golf perspective. What I am most worried about is my family. It's not fair to them. I mean, look, I don't think anybody's blaming your family.
4: No one thinks it's your family.
3: No.
4: They're just going to call you hole in one from now on.
3: Yes.
4: Or like whatever strokes.
3: Yeah. You're never going to play golf and not get harassed for it again in your life. That's your punishment. It's not that big a deal. I mean, we've seen worse over the years. Politicians do worse on a day-to-day basis, and they have no shame whatsoever. So, chin up.
4: Well, what's so odd about it is it's such a dumb luck shot.
3: Yes.
4: Or even as a professional golfer, no one ever does that on purpose. Right. You just try to get near the pin, and if it ever rolls in, it's just a dumb luck accident. It's like putt-putt. Even on a putt-putt hole, it's just a it's just an accident. It's
3: right.
4: A happy accident.
3: You're aiming for the general vicinity, and sometimes it bounces off the wall and goes in, and sometimes it doesn't.
4: In the very rare time, like, I almost got a hole-in-one one time. And if I won, it was for this big hospital charity. Mm. And if I won, I would have won a Cadillac Escalade.
3: Wow.
4: And it was this close.
3: No.
4: This close. And it was, I swear, it was the great. And I did it with a driver and a half swing. And it was like 130 yards.
3: The worst hole-in-one in history.
4: Yeah, ever. They'd have to make me a golden driver right. after that.
3: I feel like they might downgrade you to a Buick or something.
4: Yeah, they'd be like, you can't have this
3: no.
4: with the club you used.
3: An Escalade, though, you're talking, that's, I mean, $70,000, $80,000.
4: At the time, it was probably like $60,000, $70,000. Yeah, it was a while ago. It was like 10, 12 years ago.
3: Imagine how great it would have been to take that $60,000, $70,000 away from the children.
4: Oh, that's what was so great.
3: Yeah, yeah.
4: It was, the whole thing was like, look, this is donated from the Children's Hospital.
3: Mm-hmm. So we could sell this and cure some cancer.
4: Mm-hmm.
3: Not going to do that. We're going to let you drive around.
4: That's right.
3: Mm-hmm, and you almost had it.
4: It was some real money. They gave you cleats before you went out there.
3: Oh, wow.
4: They gave you the shoes. They gave you a vest.
3: Mm-hmm.
4: It was the whole nine.
3: Mm. It's pretty fancy.
4: Yep.
3: Pretty
4: they fancy. All said this takes away from lymphoma causes.
3: You're right. More kids will have growths in their glandular yes. areas, but you will have a sweet ride.
4: Well, I mean, they cured cancer years ago, probably.
3: Yeah. Well, Joe Biden did it. He actually, he guaranteed it as he was running for office.
4: Yeah.
3: Has JoeBidenCuredCancer.com. You can check and see if he's figured that out. By the way, his cancer is getting worse, which is terrible.
4: Yeah.
3: And it's like, you know, maybe, I don't know, maybe that was a little tasteless. I understand now in the grand scheme of things, maybe giving millions of people hope to cure their cancer. Maybe you could admit that was a bad idea. I don't know.
4: Just... Well, he has the kind that he didn't cure yet.
3: Okay. I thought he's curing all of it. I think that was part of the
4: campaign. That's a pretty broad stroke.
3: It was a broad stroke.
4: There's a lot of cancer.
3: It was a very large lie is what it was.
4: Yes.
3: Unless the site's been updated. Maybe he has cured it. Because now he can work with like Beakers all day long. He's retired.
4: That is true.
3: So he could have figured it out.
4: You mean Beaker the Muppet?
3: Yes. With a higher IQ, I believe, than anyone in the White House in that particular term. Okay, we're going to take a break. Back with more in just a moment. The internet has made shopping for a house incredibly easy. You can just sit on your couch at 11 o'clock at night and just look at 50 houses without even putting a pair of shoes on, or even your underwear. You can see the kitchen. You can tour. What was that?
4: What?
3: I thought you just breathe out. Was that?
4: I don't know if I did anything.
3: I heard something, I thought. Okay, you could stare at satellite pictures of the house. You can stare at whatever you decide to stare at.
4: In the house?
3: Not in the house, no.
4: You can't look into the house.
3: Well, I mean, you could take a virtual tour of the house, but you can't see what's going on live inside these houses, Dave.
4: Oh.
3: All right. 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
3: 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We're talking about Nick Freitas. We're talking about Josh Howerton.
4: That's right.
3: Coming to Blaze TV. Very, very cool. I've even heard some other rumblings about some other cool stuff around
4: Michelle
3: the corner.
4: Obama?
3: No.
4: No?
3: No. No, definitely not.
4: I heard it wrong then.
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4: My mistake.
3: Although she has the most beautiful arms.
4: I've heard that.
3: I want to make sure you know that and you admit it and you say it. 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
4: Obama
3: arms.
4: Has beautiful arms.
3: Thank you.
4: The arms of a 38-year-old Terry Crews.
3: Which is a compliment.
4: Yes.
3: Very nice. 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
13: Probably one of the most difficult moments, certainly for me and most of the friends that I have in politics, was the assassination of Charlie Kirk. And what was more difficult than that was this spiraling into kind of conspiracy and smears and slanders. But this past couple of weeks, we've had a shift in the tide. And that's why we're talking with Andrew Colvett, one of Charlie's friends, executive producer of the Charlie Kirk Show. And Andrew, tell us a little bit about the hearings that have been happening in the Tyler Robinson criminal trial. And are we finally approaching justice, but almost as importantly, are we finally approaching truth instead of conspiracy theories?
14: Yeah, thanks for having me, guys. I hope so. And I believe that we've seen the turning of the tide, as you said, from just pure unadulterated speculation, smears, slandering of me, my friends, Erica, obviously chief among those that have been smeared. Somebody told me the other day, actually, that she's probably the most defamed and slandered person in modern history, certainly, but potentially ever, which is a wild thing to think about. It felt like, you know, it was a dam that had building up, you know, the pressure behind it. And when you had the preliminary hearing, people actually got exposed to the real facts of the case. Mm-hmm. It felt like there was a sea change. And I hope that that momentum continues. We don't expect the liars and the conspiracy crowd to just stop. And certainly we've seen that in the days hence. But, you know, you hope that kind of the credibility has been shattered beyond repair. And boy, do they deserve it.
15: I mean, the thing about conspiracy theories is they're non-falsifiable in a way. There's always some new theory to explain why the previous theory didn't add up, or they just kind of move the goalposts, move on to the next thing. But I am curious, Andrea, as someone who's just been like inundated with these questions and accusations and speculations, like at a level I can't even imagine. There had to have been certain specific things that came out in this preliminary hearing where you just like wiped your brow and said, finally, like this stuff is out there. People are finally seeing that, you know, his DNA was on the weapon and or the bullet that, mm-hmm. you know, this people were saying, oh, it couldn't have been this particular kind of bullet because it can't do that to a human body. Well, we have like the actual physical bullet now. So I'm wondering if you could walk us through any of the specifics that we learned over the last week where you feel like, okay, this is finally concrete stuff that anybody who's earnest in their interest in finding out what happened, because there are some people, I want to say, who are maybe skeptical of the official story and are looking for real evidence mm-hmm. to demonstrate that Tyler Robinson is the guy who did this. So what did we learn last week to give those people some amount of assurance that the story they're hearing from the FBI is the actual story?
14: Yeah, and I want to address that point you just made. There are some people that are honestly skeptical. I've never had any ill will towards mm-hmm. that crowd because I am that guy. You know, there much has been made about this leaked group chat that got out where Charlie's talking about a Jewish donor, right? And you know, Candace put that on her show.
16: So Charlie writes in this group chat, just lost another huge Jewish donor, $2 million a year because we won't cancel Tucker. I'm thinking of inviting Candace. Somebody writes, ugh. Charlie writes, Jewish donors play into all of the stereotypes. I cannot and will not be bullied like this, leaving me no choice but to leave the pro-Israel cause. Then somebody writes, a donor writes, please do not invite Candace. That might feel good short term, but it's not good long term, in my opinion. Like all groups, you're going to get a wide variety of opinions. That nasty free will thing that God bestowed on us makes life frustrating at times after the dust settles a bit, maybe.
14: That I've owned that publicly, that came from me, because when Charlie was killed, I was willing to look under every stone. I wanted mm-hmm. to leave no stone unturned and ask every question. Was there a larger conspiracy? Was there foreign involvement? Was there a foreign nexus? Was there any of this stuff? I have gone down, when I tell you I have gone down every rabbit hole imaginable, I'm not just saying that. I have literally pushed and prodded on every piece of evidence that I know how to push on. And so I've got zero ill will for them. And, you know, people will often throw this like quote of Charlie's in our face, like, never stop asking questions or whatever. We're not stopping the asking of questions. I still have questions. One of my great frustrations in this whole process has been that I have been painted, or the turning point's been painted as sort of accepting the official narrative, mm-hmm. and we're just, accepting Fed slop or whatever the word is. No, we looked under every stone. We keep pushing. We still have questions. But to the extent that Tyler Robinson is the man who is accused of this crime and seems to be guilty of it, I have become convinced as the process has unfolded over the course of months that they got the right guy. All right. Was he radicalized by other people? Was he, were there people that were funding him or nudging him on social media? Were some of those bad actors? Were they foreign or domestic? I mean, I think there's open questions that we do need to keep pushing on to get to the bottom of. But this really does seem like a situation where you had Tyler Robinson, who was, never been romantically involved with somebody, finds himself with Lance Twiggs, who is manic depressive, was a drug user, was drinking a lot, had a very disassociative sort of home life reality in this apartment. And his first relationship happens to be with a gay guy, a young guy, Lance Twiggs, who was doing black market, HRT, vaping, THC, drinking a lot, all these types of things. And it seems like, it was a disassociative experience where real world, he slowly got pulled away from that to the point where he felt like he was doing some sort of righteous act to murder Charlie. And the evidence that we saw at the preliminary hearing was, yeah, we get, this is the new thing. You can't say overwhelming. It was overwhelming. Mm-hmm. It was devastating for the defense's case. And one of the things I was looking for, Jonathan, was what was the defense going to proffer as an explanation, or as to try and poke holes in the prosecution's case. And one of the things that they didn't do is they didn't talk about exploding mics. They didn't talk about trapdoors. They didn't talk about Egyptian planes or Fort Huachuca or any of this stuff that we've been exposed to. They didn't talk about maroon shirts or patsies or body doubles or decoys. They talked about trying to poke holes in DNA. How sure can you be about mm-hmm. DNA? They tried to keep the testimony from Lance Twiggs out of the record. They tried to keep the video surveillance out of the record. Some of the longest, most boring stretches of the preliminary hearing were them trying to fight on 6th and 14th Amendment grounds to keep evidence out. And the judge ultimately allowed most of that evidence in. And that was a very telling. It was the dog that didn't bark, right? I think Michael mm-hmm. Knowles made a similar point that the defense didn't go down any of those lines of questioning, even about the caliber of the round, right? This was another thing that we'd heard so much about, that it couldn't have been a 30-06. Well, they didn't contest that. The medical examiner report said that it was a gunshot wound to the neck. The ATF report said it was a 30 cal rifle. The DNA linked Tyler Robinson to the rifle, to the towel, to the screwdriver that he assembled the weapon with. And then there was another piece of evidence, guys, where that was only shown to the family and media in the room. And there was another controversy about this. Did it actually show him taking the shot or not? I think we're splitting hairs here. And it's kind of the way that you would choose to describe it. Local media that was in the room, national media that was in the room, described it similarly. The prosecution back in, I believe, April described it similarly, that you do sort of, in a sense, see him taking the shot. Right. But it was an enhanced video. This didn't get shown to the public. We call it like the John Madden-style video, where there's circles drawing your eye to where he's at in the frame, and they zoom in, and you follow it more closely. I'm told a couple of things are very, very true about this video. The clarity is shocking. The clarity with which you can see Tyler Robinson moving around at different points in his journey up onto the roof is shocking. You can see license plates on the car, for example. You can see when he goes up onto the roof, you can't necessarily make out his face, but they do zoom in and enhance it. You can see him. This is when the rifle is apparently stuffed down his pant leg. You see him kind of roll over the railing. You see him move some distance, then assemble the rifle. So that's when he assembles it. You see him walk to the edge of the Losee Center building. You see him get in the prone position. He's there for a matter of seconds, a couple dozen seconds. I don't quote me exactly on that, but let's say about 30 to 45 seconds. You see it with the timestamp. We know Charlie was shot at exactly 12:23:28. Mountain time. We'll just say mountain time. I don't know if it's daylight or standard time. I always get confused about those. But the point is,
15: we won't have to worry about that much anymore soon.
14: Yeah, exactly. So you see him right at that moment. And according to some people that I talked to, some missed it, some didn't see it, some say they saw it. Again, splitting hairs. At that timestamp, some say you see him flinch. Again, you're not seeing his face, but you're seeing the person that they've tracked and where they have zoom-ins where you can see his face. Then it switches camera angles to moving his way up to the roof. And you see him get in position. You take the shot. Essentially, at that timestamp, you see him get up, run off the Losee Center, and jump off in the video that most of us have seen now. And so there was a lot of really, really damning evidence. And what we haven't seen as well, I'm excited to see, which is some of the cell phone data and GPS data that tracks his location, tracks his timeline, because that had been contested as well in the court of social media opinion. So, but they're going to show that all at a trial. So there was just piece after piece after piece. It builds into an avalanche, a mosaic of evidence that basically, I don't look up to the defense. I don't envy their position that they would have to defend such a mountain of evidence against Tyler Robinson.
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18: Sometimes life is one.
13: Yeah, I mean, it strikes me as you have video of the crime, you have the murder weapon, you have DNA, and you have multiple confessions across multiple different relations. And then you have the ex-boyfriend who has become a state witness and then explains motive, explains means, and then has, you know, a handwritten note. So you could, in theory, also check the handwriting. I guess the question I have, and this is a question I've had for a long time, is, you know, I remember being on the phone when Charlie was killed with everybody and just this shock. And I think I had this hope that if anything was going to come out of this that was positive, it was that the left is a violent terroristic movement that wants someone who did it all the right way, going to campuses, making the case, engaging in debates. If they want him dead, they really want all of us dead. And this would be a way for the right to really unite and carry forward his legacy and also his message. And I think the most demoralizing aspect of this was that instead it actually created this splintering on the right. And now we're almost a year later. Andrew, I want to know from you, why do you think that happened? Why do you think that this incident, which to me has such an obvious uniting concept for all of us, actually, you know, kind of created this reverse effect and splintered the movement, let's say, into all these different pieces?
14: Yeah, I mean, this has been something I've thought about a lot, Chris. I think it's a number of things, right? And I think you would be remiss if you didn't go into the metaphysics of it, right? And I think what you saw was this instant reaction, a spontaneous, organic reaction of people all over the country, indeed the world, that didn't loot, they didn't riot, they held prayer vigils, right? They held hands in circles and prayed and asked God to intercede for this country. And you saw what was a revival happening in churches and pews all across the country, whether it be evangelical, Protestant, Catholic churches all across the country. And it was beautiful to see. And then the memorial where you had hundreds of millions of people all over the world watching the most powerful people in the world proclaim the gospel from the podium in front of 70,000 people at State Farm Stadium. That was a beautiful thing. And what I realized in the months after seeing how this vacuum of Charlie's leadership and his murder was filled by bad actors, you realize that almost in a very spiritual sense, but we, you know, the Bible tells us we're not in a battle against flesh and blood, but against powers and principalities, that the forces of darkness rushed in. It's almost like they threw a giant tantrum in the heavenly realms to counter what God was doing through Charlie's death. And I really believe that the reaction of darkness to this overwhelming

0: as a movement, as people on social media. And the test is, will reality, will truth, will evidence and proof prevail, or will clicks and malincentives and whatever other motives may be behind some of these people, will those prevail? Are they too strong and too powerful? Is the propaganda too powerful to be overcome by the truth? Are we living in a post-truth era? And the answer has to be that we will pass this test, that we will meet this moment, which is one of the reasons I'm so dedicated to ensuring that the truth gets out there, and hopefully by the best actors and the right actors.
1: Yeah, look, Andrew, I mean, I want to press you on this a little bit. And I actually, like, it's hard to deny that there are, like, spiritual forces at work here, and that something like what you described and summarized there is sort of at bottom what's happening here. But even then, those spiritual forces have taken a particular form. You know, they've manifested in this particular way that is, it's just so perverse. It's like bizarre and like defies easy explanation, because I'm looking around and I've been hesitant to try to like say, okay, well, it's this person's fault or that person's fault. But there are specific people who have said and done specific things that have given rise to this kind of atmosphere of antagonism and acrimony, and, you know, the things that have been said about Erica and Charlie's family are like unconscionable. Like it's hard really to countenance that. Yeah. But it requires some kind of interrogation. And so I'm like thinking of Candace Owens, obviously, but many people who were close to Charlie, people who called him friends, are the ones who seem to be stoking this. Like, I might have imagined if someone were to say, there's some world in which Charlie Kirk gets assassinated, and that leads to all of this media discourse that's going to somehow break apart this like coalition on the right, break apart the very coalition that Charlie built. Who's responsible for that? I would have guessed like, oh, it's going to be the left. Okay. Like the mainstream media, the, you know, whoever these people are who called Charlie their enemies are going to be the one responsible for this. But that hasn't been the case. It's been like people inside the tent. And so, you know, I don't know if this is just something that, you know, we just throw up our arms and go, I don't know how this happened or why this happened, but I am wondering if you've thought about that. Why has it been that it is Candace, that it is people who at least claim to be Charlie friends who have been on the front lines of making so many of these accusations?
0: Yeah, I mean, and I had that tweet that I guess went pretty viral, where I contested that fact. I mean, I don't, I saw it up close. You know, Charlie kept things civil and polite and I would say friendly, but with Candace, but they were not friends in any sort of normal sense of the word. They had a friendship in the past and they had a history. And so, you know, there was a hope that, you know, past grudges or past disagreements or tensions would be put aside, and that, you know, we were going to have a common path through. I certainly tried. I tried to be Candace's friend in the early aftermath, and tried to understand where she was coming from and tried to talk with her about those things. And we had phone calls about it. But then it ultimately became a proxy for other grievances. And yeah. I think something people need to understand is that Charlie was a big tent guy. He was a coalition builder, right? So he would bring people into the fore and platform them where he could find a modicum of agreement on different issues. It could be issue-based. It could be larger. It could be, hey, we agree about the trans issue and nothing else, or we agree about foreign policy and nothing else. But what you saw when you have a big tent like that and you get murdered, assassinated in Charlie's case, is that that created a void. When Charlie had such a magnetic pull around him and so much influence in so many different parts of the movement that he was touching, whether it be live events and conferences, to his media efforts, to the campus work he did, to the behind the scenes work and keeping relationships moving in the right direction, keeping everybody focused on winning. That's a huge void that once he was gone, that was filled by people that had ulterior motives to Charlie. Charlie was pushing in the right direction in every conceivable way, in my opinion. And he was trying to do what was best for the country and keep the coalition together. But there's people that were a part of that by virtue of

0: his connection to them that had ulterior motives and that were going to ultimately use his absence as a opportunity to advance their own agenda, right? And so that was shocking to the extent that we have such divergent motives by so many people. And I think it's been a really revealing moment. And my prayer is that ultimately Charlie's death will result in a clarifying of who was really with us, right?
1: Yeah.
0: You know, there was a lot of these people that were never really with us, right? You know, I think, you know, Shapiro said something, somebody sent me a clip of it, something like the horseshoe theory has been made a wedding ring at this point. And I think some people that have been like right coded in people's mind and the public imagination for a long time, they actually really don't ascribe to our values. They're not loyal to them. They are loyal to something else. And this purging of bad actors, I think ultimately could be a really good thing for the movement because they're naming themselves, they're showing themselves for what they really are. And the question then becomes, can the good people that are left, can they be loud enough and strong enough and courageous enough to speak up and speak out when they need to?
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7: You know, I think getting back to your point you were just making, really, Charlie, what we've learned, and I think people kind of intuited previously, but we didn't know for sure, was that Charlie really was the glue guy holding this coalition together. Okay, that is so obvious now in his absence. And, you know, you lose that thing. You lose that thing at the center, and everybody's kind of drifting off, but not just drifting away from each other, actually becoming antagonistic in some meaningful way. And I think, importantly, we'd be remiss not to mention that, you know, tracking parallel to this tragedy with Charlie, you had what was a kind of developing fissure on the right in this Israel situation, okay? So you have, you know, October 7th happens, there's this war, there's then these strikes in Iran that happened in June of last year, there's then this war in Iran that subsequently happens. And Charlie had always been a sort of pro-Israel voice. You can go back and look through clips on and on from, you know, as far as he was a political figure, a public figure, and is very much pro-Israel.
8: Hello, everybody. Just want to say hi from Jerusalem, the true capital of Israel. God bless this amazing country. God bless Israel. God bless the Jewish people in this very difficult time.
7: Well, however, like many of us on the right, myself included, that relationship was starting to come into question, which is not, is Israel an ally, but what are the limits of our involvement? What are the boundaries of this relationship? Where do the interests of the United States end and the interests of Israel go further than that? And then how do we negotiate the terms where there's some discrepancy between those two interests? And I think a lot of these geopolitical events that have been happening, again, in tandem with Charlie's passing, were also like this catalyst that's like just more fuel on the fire that's driving all of this conspiratorial sort of paranoia. And so I'm just wondering if you might reflect for our audience how you see this sort of Israel situation, quote unquote, intersecting with Charlie's assassination and how that's affected the coalition.
0: Yeah, I mean, I think you're completely right, sadly, that if you look at the conspiracy crowd, it's almost a one-to-one of the anti-Israel crowd, right? And so Charlie's death did become a proxy for that battle. And I think that's really what's playing out, right? Even a lot of the attacks that we've seen from against Turning Point, it's a proxy for Israel, right? Are we sufficiently pro or anti, or how are we handling that topic? I would say that this issue was probably the most difficult for Charlie to navigate in life. I mean, we had many conversations about this topic of how we wanted to go about addressing it. You know, there seems to be a very bright line, though, for me and for Charlie. There certainly was. He's on video expressing this exact point that, you know, Jew hate has no place in the conservative movement. The scapegoating of an entire people group. It's essentially an ancient evil that we don't want to get into, and we have to have a bright line there. I think at some point, though, after that, and I feel like Jew hate is kind of like, you know, the famous Supreme Court ruling, you know, what is porn? You know it when you see it, right? Jew hate, you kind of do know it when you see it. But you know, I think there's been a mistake by some that have called everything anti-Semitic under the sun. I mean, Charlie was accused of being an anti-Semite. Correct. I've been accused of being an anti-Semite. And that has helped fuel some of this stuff, and it's really played into the hands of some bad actors. And I think the pro-Israel crowd needs to come to some accountability in that and really take stock of that. But yeah, I mean, the Israel issue is, I think foreign policy in general, by the way, is the most divisive issue on the right within the coalition, right? Because the Never Trump or neocons sort of got enveloped in the larger movement because Democrats were basically unacceptable to them. So they've tried to co-opt the movement. But there's no doubt that the driving force of the conservative movement under President Trump, especially when it comes to foreign policy, has been non-interventionist by nature, not completely isolationist, but if we're going to err, we're going to err on the side of non-interventionism, right? Mm-hmm. Charlie was certainly a driver of that and certainly a proponent of that. He wanted the government to focus more on domestic issues, but he also wasn't willing to go to that point and blame, you know, a small nation in the Middle East for all the world's ills, right? He had issues with liberal Jews, certainly, and the, you know, issues and orgs and NGOs that they funded that he believed were contributing to their own demise. And we've seen this with the rise of just like blatant anti-Semitism. I mean, I don't know what you'd call it if it wasn't that on the left. You saw this vote in Congress talking about Israeli aid, which is something I don't even support. I don't think we should be sending money abroad, especially when we have to print it in order to give it. And so, but you did see that that was upon party lines. It was basically Thomas Massie along with 106 or 7 Democrats, right? And so these issues are going to continue to develop, and they're going to continue to be a central fissure within the right-wing coalition, mm-hmm. because I think that there is a perceived reality that because of our connection to Israel, we are getting forced into foreign wars. Now, in the case of Iran, I don't actually agree with that. I don't believe that, you know, President Trump is a puppet of Benjamin Netanyahu or the Israeli government. I don't believe that there's some compromise on that. I don't think he's being blackmailed. J.D. Vance said the similar things on Rogan's podcast. I just don't think that is. I think in this instance, President Trump has been extremely consistent over the years that he's got a real problem with Iran and he doesn't think they should have a nuclear capability there. So I think this is an instance of where our preconceived bias, confirmation bias, was played into by geopolitical events.
7: Yeah.
0: That being said, the perceived reality is there. It has been set in motion, probably, you're right, since the end of since October 7th. And it's a tricky issue, but we have to be able to say a couple things very, very clearly, I think, on our side if we're going to keep the coalition together. One, we are America first. Our interests are more important than Israel's interests. If you are an American, that has got to be a bright line in the sand. So to the extent that Israel's spying on us, which has been reported, I have confirmed with my sources that that is a real concern. That is a concern. Why is that? If we're supposed to be such great friends, why is there spying happening? Secondly, recurring annuity of like $4 billion every year, does that need to stay in place or can we phase it out? It seems like we've built consensus that we can phase that out. We've got Section 219 of the NDAA, right? Are we sharing intel? Are we sharing tech dev with Israelis military? I think those are all valid questions. Because we have to be about our own business first and foremost. We have to be about our own priorities first and foremost. Now, to the extent that those interests align with Israel, great. I certainly don't think we should be asking that same question when it comes to Hamas, for example, right? I think that is an entirely different situation. There's no moral equivalency between the two. But we also have to just be really upfront that we have domestic issues that we need to get done and we need to accomplish, or we're going to lose this country and the West will fall if America does not get this right. And so it is a really important issue and it is dividing the base. And that has poured into the story of Charlie after his death completely. Yeah. And I think it's a complete proxy war over that. And so reject Jew hate. We have to be about our own business first. And then we can have an adult conversation about geopolitics and foreign policy when it comes to Iran and other things, but it doesn't have to be rooted constantly in this purity test. Are you sufficiently, you know, devoted to Israel's well-being or not? And I think that's very damaging to our politics. And I understand where it comes from. I try and separate it from, you know, Genesis 12, right? Good people of good faith will disagree about, you know, will you be blessed if you bless the current nation state of Israel or not? Let's talk about what's in America's best interest. And to the extent that those overlap with Israel, I think that's a fair question to have and a great debate to have.
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7: You this had sort is the Blaze Radio mentioned Network. Earlier that this might be some kind of addition by subtraction where people who were never really on our side are revealing themselves. They're going to wash out. And the coalition ultimately at the end of this will be stronger because of it, because the people who remain now, you know, I can trust them. They've been here through all of this. Mm-hmm. And so that could be the case. Okay. That's my optimistic view on it. I want to switch gears just a little bit here because while people, of course, know you from Charlie Kirk's show, Charlie was also had TPUSA, which, you know, probably most people don't understand the distinctions between these two things and like how these are separate entities and so on. But I know you're close to all of it, like the whole apparatus. And so, you know, the thing about TPUSA was generating maybe for the first time in my life that I can remember, like real genuine interest for right-wing politics among younger people, you know, this like college age crowd with taking on sort of conservative positions at a rate that was so outsized anything we've ever seen, again, in our lifetimes. And I think Charlie deserves the lion's share of the credit for that. And I'd like you maybe just to tell us a little bit what's going on with TPUSA. How has that evolved over the last year? And what does it look like on campuses in what are we in July of 2026?
0: Yeah, I mean, Charlie was a force of nature. There's, you know, people inevitably get to this question of what happens next and, you know, how do you replace Charlie? And like, I just have to disabuse everybody of that notion. There is no replacing Charlie. Yeah. He was one of one. He was a generational talent. He was a modern-day founding father, and he died a martyr. And God just had him on this planet to do something incredibly special, and so you don't replace him. But it's interesting, even some of the earliest clips of Charlie, you know, I didn't think about it when I saw them originally, but after everything that happened, you see them in a new light, and you realize he was talking from a very, very early point, saying, we're not building a flash in the pan. I think he said this on a Neil Cavuto interview, if I'm not mistaken. But it was early on. He was like 18, 19, and he said, we're not building a flash in the pan. We're building an institution that will stand the test of time. And that was ultimately what Charlie wanted to do. Charlie wanted to build something that was bigger than him and that could stand the test of time with or without him. And he devoted a lot of thought to that. You know, much has been made about this succession video of, you know, Charlie saying that Erica would take over. And it's funny because to me, at first, I was like, I don't care about some video. Like, he told me this. He told the board this. He had put that in place because he understood that Erica knew him better than anybody, knew inside and out what his goals and his beliefs and kind of the framework vision that he had for the future of the org was. And so, you know, regardless, and yes, that video is real. I'm not saying it's not. I have to offer these qualifiers just to make sure it doesn't get clipped out of context. I've just been trained in the back of my head how to do this by osmosis. So, anyways, yeah, I mean, there was no replacing Charlie. There was going to be replacing Charlie, but a couple things should be encouraging, I think, to people. One is that he always wanted to build infrastructure because that was scalable. One of the things that Charlie was doing quietly all the time was scaling himself. And so that's one thing to just keep in mind, that was always the intent that Charlie was doing. That's why we had other influencers and other contributors and other people. The second thing I would say is that we really do have a machine that could replicate itself. So, for example, in the immediate aftermath of Charlie's assassination, we had hundreds of thousands of kids email wanting to start a new chapter, right? Now, at the time of Charlie's death, I think we had about 800 college chapters. And I mean, really, that's a lot. People don't understand that. I don't know if that comes off as a lot or a little, but once you get to a certain, like Charlie's number was like, once you get to about 1,000, there's really not much room for growth because the other schools are like commuter schools or things like that. So that it's just harder to form a necessary community around for a chapter to survive and thrive. So, but now we're, I think, at like 1,500 college chapters, right? And now we're at, and he wanted to, his vision was to have a Club America, which is our high school program, in every chapter across the, in every high school across the country. And now we're, I think, at something like 3,600. So all told, we're, you know, at over 5,000 chapters now. And, you know, a lot of those kids that emailed, some of them fell off, some of them lost the vision, but like a lot of them were just emailing from the same schools, right? So we were able to say, hey, you think you're alone at this school? There's actually, we got emails from 12 other kids at your school. Here, go form this club together. And then when all told, everything that's in process, we're over 6,000 all told, right? So they're processing. So, you know, the way it works is they originally charter with us. Yeah. And then we go on this painstaking mission to get them registered student org, RSO status, with their high school or with their college campus. And that can take years, right? You got to get a sponsor. You got to get staff on board with you. You got to meet all their requirements. And a lot of these high schools fight back at us, which is why it was so cool when all these states got behind us and said, hey, we're not going to let the state or the administration or some school district get in your way. It's not that they were starting the chapters for us. They were saying, you can't be told no by your school if you want to start one, which was revolutionary, actually.
7: Yeah.
0: So that's been really promising. We actually almost have like 1 million students that are involved in some way, shape, or form with Turning Point now. Almost 1 million.
7: It's incredible.
0: And that, yeah. I mean, is far and away just, yeah, it blows my mind. And, you know, we just had this CLS Chapter Leadership Summit gathering in Washington, D.C. Erica actually had to travel immediately after the preliminary hearing in Utah, right to that event, and she addressed the students, and it was like a standing ovation. They were chanting her name. They were screaming at the top of their lungs. They were so to see it up close, Jonathan, was really powerful for me, and I wish I could convey that. I wish people could feel the energy that was in that room when she took the stage, and just that comfort of knowing somebody with the last name Kirk is still running Turning Point USA. I think that is just so powerful. And I know there's like some people were criticizing. You shouldn't. Yeah, go ahead. Yeah.
7: Well, no, I want to interject because, you know, with that, there's another theory about like this previous conversation we were having about what's going on online, that in some sense, it's kind of a tempest in a teapot. I mean, obviously, these people have big audiences, but
0: correct.
7: There's a kind of allusion to the influence and importance and prominence of some of these ideas that, you know, people like Candace are putting forward. And when you actually go out into the real world, what you actually discover is that's a minority position. That's a fringe position. And the vast majority of people are still there, are still supportive of the organization, haven't lost their minds. And it's just it's like a function of just kind of living in this online environment that you and I think that it's much more important what Candace Owens says than it actually is. So anyway, that's just, you know, it occurs to me that might actually be the case.
0: You're absolutely right.
7: Yeah.
0: No, and I would tell you, like, we're talking to all these kids and they all think all that stuff's crazy. Like, yeah. They do. They see it for what it is. They see it. And what you also have to appreciate about kids is, yeah, there is a very loud contingent online that can make you feel like something is a certain way. But kids are really savvy about social media. They are very aware of the games that are being played on them, more so than any generation. Now, there's a whole bunch of problems with that. We actually did roundtable discussions when we were at the CLS. Blake and I, you know, did roundtable discussions with these students, and they are living in meme reality. I mean, there is an IRL and an online reality, a lived experience, if you will. And there is a potential for that to be all consuming and disassociative from, you know, normal morality, Christian morality, conservative values, and lived experience. And that is a big problem. But the other side of that coin is that they are so savvy about this. They understand the games that are being played, and if they want to play along, they will. But if not, they're smart enough to see through it. At least a lot of them are. So that was really encouraging just to see how little impact that actually had on them. Mm-hmm. And you said a tempest in a teapot. I think that's totally true. We hear this expression, X is not real life, right? X is useful. X can be the lead tributary in elite opinion informing thoughts that are broadly assumed by the wider population, but they don't always get out of beta, you know? Sometimes they just cause a lot of noise and they don't take root, you know?
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0: Very clearly. Now, they... there are some people that are more going to be more susceptible to it. They didn't tell me that people are actually believing these conspiracy theories. What they told me is that the kids are like turning on, you know, the conservative movement might not vote for, you know, Republicans or JD or Marco, whoever the heck it is in 2028, more because of like Iran and what they perceive to be a betrayal on Epstein. Those things are, they understand those to be more real in their mm-hmm. fundamental nature. And those are the things that they were like, hey, we're losing people on these issues. Affordability. The example that sticks with me is this one kid was complaining about $20 burritos. Like, he's like, this can't be the case. You know, like, yeah, we shouldn't yeah. be having to pay $20 for a burrito. That's what's in the kids, the front of their mind. And so, yeah, I think understanding that not everybody's tracking this stuff day to day like we are, understanding that there is a lived experience and that these kids are more savvy when it comes to social media games and propaganda yes. than previous generations because they're so native in it. So my glass really is half full, especially after the preliminary hearing, especially after seeing all the evidence, especially after you see this tidal wave of rejection of a lot of this stuff. And yeah, there's certain people that are just going to keep pushing it, but I'm very hopeful that, we will learn to adjust to this new normal, which is just hyper online, lived reality.
7: Let's just stick on this question for a second, though. I'm curious, given your interactions with all these young people you see on college campuses and elsewhere, and I noted earlier that one of the big differences between, you know, the MAGA movement and at least the 2024 election and previous conservative elections was you got all these young people who generally aren't very politically active. And to the extent they are politically active, they kind of default to the left. And, you know, we have a book from Scott Greer, this book, White Pill. Scott has been kind of observing the conservative movement forever. And he issued a warning to conservatives in this book, which was, look, these people are very fickle voters. You know, the 20-year-old mm-hmm. at a college campus who might have voted for Trump in 2024, there's no reason to think that person is going to be a conservative voter forever. And actually, there's a good chance that they might just kind of flip. And if conservatives aren't careful, especially on these economic issues, they're going to go back to voting for like a Mom Donnie-like figure. They're going to vote for somebody who promises them, you know, a good union job. And even if that person's full of shit, it's at least like a nice thing for them to imagine themselves getting, you know, affordable mm-hmm. housing. Also that a lot of these voters are very skeptical of like AI and what they see as the right getting mm-hmm. taken over by, you know, quote unquote, big tech. So I'm wondering if you could just provide maybe a little bit more color on what you're seeing amongst young voters in particular, and whether you see that potential for them to go back to the left as being like realistic. And then also like what should the right be doing about this? I mean, what should J.D. Vance and Marco Rubio, whoever, mm-hmm. how should they be messaging around mm-hmm. this?
0: Yeah, this is such a great question, and there's so much that could be said about it, because I think ultimately, you know, and Charlie articulated this so beautifully. He said, you know, we're either going to get Mom Donnie-ism or we're going to get MAGA, right? Mm-hmm. And mm-hmm. one is fundamentally going to restore America and reform America. The other one is going to destroy it. And so we are in a race against time to prove that our ideas can actually deliver on restoring the American dream for young people. Ultimately, so much of this, and I can't underscore this enough, is our current affordability crisis is because we refuse to balance our budget and we keep yeah. printing more dollars, well, you know, where there isn't productivity to match. Okay, that when you print trillions of dollars like we did during COVID, like we did during the Great Recession, like we continue to do every year when we're running these huge budget deficits, you are essentially enriching the economic incumbents in the country at the expense of the working class and the middle class, right? If you have yep. assets, those are going to inflate in value. You're going to be worth more money. If you're working class and a salary guy, then guess what? You're falling further and further behind. And ultimately, that's what everybody's feeling. But this is what makes modern monetary theory so damaging and destructive, that you think mm-hmm. you can just print yourself forever and that, you know, there's not going to be any negative consequences for that. So that's one thing. Like, at our fundamental core, we have to get serious about spending. Okay, I'm just going to say it out of the gate. But yes, The truth is absolutely right. These people are not our voters forever. We won them for a cycle, not for a lifetime. It was wet cement. It has not hardened. Many of these people are not political diehards. They're not ideologically clear on the way they even believe and think about the world. They were willing to give President Trump a shot. And there was a social dynamic where, and this is where Charlie played such a pivotal role, right? He would go to these campuses and he would throw out red hats to everybody. And there was these images that everybody was consuming online of just a sea of MAGA kids. And it blew people's minds, right? These are supposed to be purple-haired jihadists that with right. Nose piercings and socialists, right? But here they are. They're coming out saying like, no, I want to be proud of America. I want to love my country. I want us to actually restore the American dream and be strong again. This is ultimately why Charlie backed President Trump's decision in Midnight Hammer, but he was worried about it, and I think rightfully so, because it took our eye off the ball. Yeah. It was this foreign operation project that felt like we're not addressing our felt needs right here at home, which are chief among them affordability. Can I afford a home? Can I afford to get married? Can I afford a house?
7: And
0: can I pay off my debt, or am I going to be a debt slave? And that's everything. And I think this is why, like, you know, this whole debate about JD Vance and whether or not he's sufficiently like, you know, pro-Israel or whatever, I think is all a distraction. What he's doing pushing peace is popular. What he's doing trying to refocus the conversation domestically is popular, and it's popular with kids. And that's a really important thing, because you either are living up to your promises or you're betraying your voters. If you betray your voters, everything is lost. If you live up to your promises and you keep your word, then you will be rewarded, I believe, at the ballot box politically and culturally. And so, we have to restore the American dream, or else they're going to go down the Mamdani route. They're going to say, and Charlie said this often, and I totally believe it, if you want to create a radical political dynamic domestically, you will have a nation of renters. You will have a nation of young people that have zero skin in the game and have no reason to keep the current economic and political system intact. They're going to want to burn it all down. And it won't just be burning down the system. It's going to turn violent, and we're already seeing that. And so you either deal with it, and again, we're at a race against the clock, you either deal with it, or we will get radical political revolution.
7: Yeah, that's exactly right. And I hope policymakers are paying close attention. That is the future we're facing. There's two paths here. And we either figure out a way to get these kids married and have kids and a house and middle class lives, or, you know, we descend into, the communist hellhole. So let's hope for the former. Andrew, it was so great to have you on. We will talk soon.
0: Yeah, man.
7: All right. Take care.
0: Thanks for having me on. This is a great conversation.

0: Hello there, ladies and gentlemen. Welcome to the John Doyle Show. The immigration failures are real. I mean, whether that's Trump's fault, we'll discuss in the Q&A segment. But the fact that we are having this conversation about, you know, costs going up for things, being something that's centered around burritos rather than like a Big Mac, rather than like a cheeseburger, that itself is indicative of the failure of the conservative movement to conserve the social fabric, the culture, the demographics of the country, that we are having this conversation about burritos. And I actually looked it up pertaining to Big Macs eating at McDonald's. It was something like a 50% increase in like minimum wage work being required to eat at McDonald's between, you know, 1990 and like presently. So like that is what is going on. It's similar to the conversation with like baby boomers about buying houses. Well, they'll say, well, we bought a house for $100,000 and it was here. You can still get a house for $100,000. It's just not going to be that big. It's going to be a fixer upper. And they send you like a crack house in like Detroit or something off Mack Avenue. This is just simply not the case. That's why you have to have a very general conversation with people about these kinds of things. How much effort for how much reward? I would like a nice home in a safe neighborhood. How much does that cost now versus what you paid for it in the 1960s, 70s, or so on? That is the conversation. And again, baby boomers and neocons, they have a very intimate relationship with each other. I have this like working theory that I think the neocons like to do this kind of like, screw you, young white male, screw you, patriot, I don't care about you, simply because they want their like boomer cash cows to relate to them even stronger so that they give them more money. That's like my kind of hypothesis. But anyway, if you don't even know what I'm talking about, basically, in the midst of the Iran war, in the midst of mass deport, all of these other important things, the conservative movement on Twitter is wrapped up in what some are calling Burrito Gate. What is Burrito Gate? That is a really good question. Basically, Matt Walsh just kind of like threw out this tweet, which said like, hey, grocery prices are kind of insane. They're still rising. Addressing this problem should be like the number one priority of every elected leader. End the stupid foreign wars and focus on this issue. It's one of the main reasons socialists are gaining power. Pretty simple premise, right? That's just like a decent post. But you'll notice it's lacking the key tortilla-wrapped ingredient there. So how did this become about burritos? Well, patriot and friend of the show, Andrew Colvette, made a tweet in reply to this, relaying that a TPUSA student basically said, hey man, a burrito probably shouldn't cost $20. And even me, like through my inability to detect social cues sometimes, I could tell that this was basically him exaggerating to say, hey man, like food from restaurants is expensive. But that was lost on Joel Berry, who came in to explain how, you know, my wife just made me and my whole family of eight burritos for less than $20. And, you know, if people are complaining about this, it's because they don't know how to freaking cook. And all of that just sparked a tidal wave of responses from every corner, including Dan Crenshaw, the Cyclops himself, coming out of nowhere just to devour Republican support and goodwill, like Odysseus's sailors, by saying, if you want cheaper burritos, it's because you're a communist. But of course, I had to wade into all of this and give my $20 on the topic. I said, I spent hundreds, if not thousands of hours at Taco Bell with my friends eating burritos and drinking Baja Blast when I was in high school. I wrote that it actually was closer to thousands of hours, definitely not hundreds, because we spent probably three or four summers just at this one Taco Bell. We knew all the staff. We'd constructed a whole lore around them. It was a great time. It always came to $5.18 exactly. That is true. Before I was 16 and employed, I used to literally count out change and stuff it all in my pocket. I just checked what it would cost now, and it's like twice as expensive. I'm not really afraid of being cornered by, what are you, entitled? Yeah, I am actually. I do actually feel entitled to the same standard of living that I once had and that my parents and grandparents certainly had. And I'm certainly not going to be gaslit by the same people who oversaw our decline into just accepting it. They have a spiritual leftism that is evident, you know, the same way that they say, like, real men make their own burritos, just like leftists will say, real men aren't scared of crackheads on the subway. Like, give me a break. I get that you're married and a freaking father, and that's really freaking based, and I hope you enjoy making budget burritos at home, but young people aren't going to accept that they're not allowed to enjoy their youth in the same way that they implicitly understand previous generations were able to. There is an Al's Toy Barn aisle of these kind of tough love conservative dads who curiously only apply that animosity towards young white men. But in the next breath, they praise the immigrants who leech off our country for just wanting a better life, even romanticizing their work ethic because they keep seeing them like in construction vests, usually maybe at the gas station at like noon. Anywhere in Texas at noon, you go to a gas station around noon, you will see like Hispanic construction workers buying beer. It's like, wow, they got all their work done early. Like, no, they are going back to that site with that beer, dude. The CPI, which is the Chipotle price index, does actually matter regardless of how you'd like to stomp your feet. Fortunately, Trump and Vance are aware of this fully, and in particular of how to actually address these concerns properly. But neocons want to spoil it for one last chance to really stick it to the young people who hate them for failing to stop literally any of our problems. Enjoy it while you can, I suppose. Now, this was a kind of nuke. In a very truth-concerned sense, there was a kind of chemical reaction here of truth that seemed to have maybe even an infinite blast radius. I'm trying to find James Lindsay's reply to it. James Lindsay has been the stupidest person working in politics since I became aware of the concept of politics, probably. And I used to have a tweet that I would go back and find this tweet and just retweet it like every 6 weeks with my kind of theory of mind for why this person exists. It was something like, you know, in Portal 2, maybe I'm dating myself, but in Portal 2, there's an AI, there's a core named Wheatley. And you find out in the game that it's not just that he's really stupid, but that he was designed to be stupid so that the actual AI, GLaDOS, wouldn't become able to, you know, be effective and more powerful and so on. That is my theory of mind for people like James Lindsay. That's why they exist, I hypothesize, simply to muddy the waters with retardation to prevent the right wing from actually focusing on things that are important and smart and effective. He had a reply where he called me a retard, which... oh my goodness, Mr. Pot. He called me a retard because of the line where I said, you know, the spiritual leftism thing, which he doesn't understand because it is true. Like, it's this idea that masculinity, the typical masculine virtues, maybe stoicism, toughing it up, whatever, roughing it, that can only be encouraged when it is ultimately in service of, like, tolerating decline. So it's like real men actually tolerate decline because I've read Meditations and I'm like super stoic and vague. You're not the authority on that. First of all, you have tits. You're literally a retard. Like, I already didn't care what you think about literally anything. But now you're going to come into my replies on my Patriot tweet, by the way, failed to achieve ratio. So anyway.
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0: This all really needed to be said, I think. We actually are entitled, you know. I understand it's one thing if you're like, I want that. I'm sorry, I'm an American. You know, you actually are kind of entitled to the fruits of American society. We are the posterity, right? You are actually entitled to a life at least as good as the ones your grandparents lived, and in fact, better than the one they lived, actually. Your life should actually be easier than theirs, safer than theirs, and better than theirs. As entitled as we are as young people or whatever, I don't hear that expressed. When people say, I want this, I want that, they typically mean, like, I basically just want to be as good. We've lost it because we've never been able to expect it, that we are actually the first generation in history which is supposed to expect less than what previous generations had. This is what generations are meant to do. They're supposed to make life better for subsequent generations. The entire idea that it would be, you know, un-American to think like this or act like this, that's actually an incredibly modern idea that, you know, you should just get nothing and pull yourself up by your bootstraps and really just tough it out. You shouldn't actually want anything to be better. You know, you just have to eat and you have to like it. And this is not even remotely American to think like this. And let me just appeal real quick to the literal father of America. On July 2nd, 1776, just days before the Declaration of Independence was ratified, George Washington was with the Continental Army at Long Island. He's facing a massive British assault against his outnumbered, outgunned forces, and he issued the following general orders to 10,000 men which were under his command. He said, you know, the time is now near at hand, which we must probably determine whether Americans are to be freemen or slaves, whether they are to have any property they can call their own, whether their houses and farms are to be pillaged and destroyed and themselves consigned to a state of wretchedness from which no human efforts will deliver them. The fate of unborn millions will now depend under God on the courage and conduct of this army. Our cruel and unrelenting enemy leaves us only the choice of brave resistance or the most abject submission. We have, therefore, to resolve to conquer or die. And that specific line in there, you know, the fate of the unborn millions depends on the actions we take right now, whether we're going to be consigned to, you know, the state of wretchedness or be free with our own nation, our own sovereignty, and so on. That's specifically saying we will fight here so that future generations will have better lives than we are living in right now. Exactly that would have been going through the minds of these men. Men like this, like, you know, the Maryland 400 who fought a rearguard action against 2,000 British soldiers in order to allow for the rest of the Continental Army to survive and retreat once the Battle of Long Island was lost. Most of them would die. Almost all of the rest would be captured. Fewer than a dozen would escape. And they did all of this specifically so that the cause could continue and that future generations, meaning their children and their grandchildren, their countrymen, might have a better life than they had. That was the intent. Certainly not, you know, figure it out for yourself. And Washington was hardly alone, by the way. John Adams, too, he wrote, I must study politics and war, that my sons may have liberty to study mathematics and philosophy. My sons ought to study mathematics and philosophy, geography, natural history, naval architecture, navigation, commerce, and agriculture, in order to give their children a right to study painting, poetry, music, architecture, statuary, tapestry, porcelain. This is called culture. This is literally culture. You know, there's a lot of fetishizing of, like, how the third world tends to rear families, which is I don't know if I want to get into like the RK selected thing. They tend to have a lot of kids because they've needed a lot of kids to toil in the fields and you know, do things like that. Their mortality rate has been different. They haven't exactly innovated such to keep that under control as we have given them technology and safety and things of this nature. Their fertility rates have lowered. Europeans do well when we have like nuclear family units that we can have in a stable society, parents are present, and so on, which allows specifically for innovations in the arts and in the sciences. That is the idea. That is why we have been so successful, because we have wanted to kind of lay that groundwork for our kids to then be able to carry the torch of civilization. This is the complete opposite of what soon-to-be former Representative Dan Cyclops is saying. You know, he says, well, I had to eat ramen in college, so you should too. You know, you should just suck it up. It should actually be, well, I want those after me to have it better than I did and not revel in how tough you are because you had to eat ramen or whatever, how soft you think the youngins are. And there's absolutely metrics by which it is far worse, by the way. Home buying, like we've talked about, is the most egregious. You know, the median age of first-time home buyers is like 40. In 1970, when the boomers were buying their houses, what was the median? It was something like the ratio of actual like median household income to home price. It was like 2.3. We're now at like 5. Like what, 5 times the median household income is required to purchase a home. So that ratio is literally doubled. And in marriage, you know, that's even bleaker too. You look at those statistics. In 1970, the median age that a Foyd got married was like 20. Now it's 28. So regardless of whether you're arguing about, you know, inflation, food prices, if that's going to match, you know, average wages or something, everything kind of surrounding like Joel Berry's example of like his homemade burritos, you know, his wife, his home, how accessible those things are. Forget the burritos. The same cannot be said right now for young American patriots. That absolutely does factor into how we are experiencing the world, how we see our society, and how those feelings might land on the people who were in charge of governing that society, conserving that society. We seem to have it figured out in previous generations. For some reason, we're getting the short end of the stick. So the number of Americans who are both married and homeowners by the age of 30 went from, in 1970, 50% of the population to now less than 15%. Charlie Kirk was spot on with this as well. You know, we do actually have to improve the economic conditions of young Americans. Otherwise, it does lend more credence to people like Mamdani. And I did get one of these replies in the tweet from people saying, you know, that they were with me until I mentioned that Trump and Vance, for their, you know, to their credit, do understand how to address this issue. I understand that Trump, because of his temperament, we're familiar with it. He's going to get in front of a microphone and say, like, anyone who criticizes me is making stuff up in their head. That's like basically true, but Vance is better at actually, you know, coming out on an even keel and addressing these issues, talking about affordability. And that is why people like Charlie Kirk wanted him to be the VP. He understands this, being a millennial himself. And it's not so much that, you know, actual Americans are going to suddenly vote for DSA types if they're not, you know, told that they're

0: systemic republicanism such as that professed by a Cato or a Brutus to cope with the situation. There was nothing in the armory of their ideas by which they could appeal with conviction to men whose bellies were empty and whose spirits were soured by the glittering spectacle of aristocratic wealth and arrogance. I find that pretty incredible because you can literally swap out, you know, Cato and Brutus for people like Joel Barry and Dan Crenshaw. I almost repulse at myself even putting those names together as other interchangeable, but you get the idea in terms of how it reads into this situation quite well, especially seeing as, like, you know, Dan Crenshaw, he enriched his net worth by 65% over the course of his time as a congressman. People will not care what you have to tell them about free market capitalism and rugged individualism when they are hungry and when they are demoralized, probably even more so when they're demoralized. People don't really care about your particular theories, your little principles, especially when it just kind of like contradicts their basic experience, how they feel about the given situation. Feelings don't care about your facts, my friend. I'm sorry to tell you. At the end of the day, we have a system where parties rule based off how much of the vote they can gather. I know. And because it's universal, that necessarily means you have to appeal quite often to the lowest common denominator. I know. And so that means how people feel about things actually does matter. Matters maybe even more than any statistics you can bring up. You know, young men in particular feel like everything is against us all of the time. We feel like we have less than our parents did, not even in terms of just absolute. I mean, even fewer opportunities to get things. And telling them that, hey, man, your desire to eat a burrito from Chipotle without having to worry about, you know, your bank account breaking, that makes you weak and you're actually like a communist. That kind of messaging, that's not going to help you even a little bit. And in fact, it's actively going to make things worse for you. You do actually need to make promises to help these people and have things materialize for them. J.D. Vance understands this perfectly well.
1: This is exactly what El Sayed and these limousine socialists are actually selling to the American people. They're not promising you industry. They're not promising you good jobs. They're not promising self-sufficiency and a good industrial economy. What they're promising is redistribution. Again, we've seen this in Europe and in the United States. The idea that you can build real prosperity by just redistributing assets from one group to another group, that's not how you build real prosperity. You have to actually sustain the foundation of the economy. That is what the President of the United States has worked us towards for the past 18 months. It's going to continue to pay dividends. But I think, again, Laura, this is an important point. A lot of Americans look at this rising tide of socialism and say, how did we get here? We got here by 40 years of bipartisan leaders selling our industrial base to foreign countries, allowing low-wage immigrants to come in and compete with Americans for jobs. By destroying the foundation of the middle class, that's how you got socialism. How you fix that problem is by doubling down on Donald Trump's economic nationalism, not going back to the way we've done things for the past 40 years.
2: It's failed everywhere it's tried,
1: and it always leads to socialism. It always leads exactly where we are. The only way to get out of it is to double down on the economics of the past 18 months.
0: What he touches on there is absolutely true. This isn't a problem that can be faulted to Trump at all. This is what he inherited from Brandon. But even Brandon as well can't be blamed for all of this. These issues come from 60 years of rot, just like bipartisan rot, where you had, you know, the evil party and the stupid party come together and do something both evil and stupid, which is called bipartisanship. And in that, they offshored so much of our manufacturing. 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
4: And on top of that, we're also in a position where we literally cannot even afford to lose power one more time, because the Democrats are going to come in and they're going to make President Brandon look like Ronald Reagan. Whoever takes power next for them, that is what is going to happen. For better or worse, what do we always say? We have triggered the boss fight. The fight's on. We have to finish it. We pretty much have to play a perfect game from here on out indefinitely, which also means we have to fix this situation and make things the best for people that we can, young men in particular, so that they see a reason to continue to turn out, show up, support us, support what comes after us, and certainly not maybe throw sand in their face. And even with people like Joel Barry, you know, given that he previously was saying under Brandon that he wants to be able to afford groceries again, I think the reason why he's maybe suddenly switched on this is because he's afraid that even acknowledging the problem will lead to people blaming Trump. But again, the far better answer isn't to just attack anyone who notices the problem. It's to actually address it. What is going on? And especially that this isn't actually something new that's going on, but problems that have been ongoing in America for many years now, decades now even. And the situation we're in, you know, people being troubled with how the economy is going, how affordable things are, alongside the like imminent threat of like actual communism. That's not exactly something that's new either. You know, there have been several times in history where one regime has been faced with mounting discontent, flaws, all this stuff piling up. And then you have leftist forces internally kind of looking to capitalize on that, looking to grow, looking to take power. The first that comes to mind is the French Revolution, the build up to that, where Louis XV rules France for like 60 years. And under his reign, their economy turns to garbage. Much of the aristocracy is basically skating out of it without much consequence, needing to pay into the taxes as debts mounted, with the tax primarily falling onto the third estate. Everyone who wasn't a noble or a clergy member, they're basically. So on top of that, you had them engaging in very decadent, very degenerate behavior, this kind of moral rot, where the monarch no longer exemplified any kind of Christian virtue, dignity. And as well, you had multiple wars go very poorly, to include the War of Austrian Succession, the French-Indian War. They lose much of their territory in North America. Then Louis XVI takes over. He inherits what's like pretty much overall a bad situation, even if he wasn't to blame for it. It's a bad situation. And in many ways, he's morally superior to the previous regime. He's also actively trying to rectify these inequities. He ends up failing, though, in the end. And subsequently, the like proto-communists would end up winning and killing him, destroying the regime entirely. That's one of our, you know, we need to go back moments, right? Some people say everything in the world went wrong at the American Revolution, Federal Reserve, French Revolution, maybe Eden. Everyone always has their own little thing. The French Revolution is certainly, you know, one of those bad things that happened. So that is where this could lead, actually, if it's not fixed. All of us drowning in a new reign of terror only led by people far gayer and browner than the French revolutionaries, which actually makes it maybe even all the more terrifying. But there was a similar situation faced in Germany shortly after they formed their empire under Kaiser Wilhelm and the first Bismarck. You know, they had masses of Marxists growing in their own population, and the Kaiser even faced multiple assassination attempts perpetrated by them. And so what the Bismarck did was like ruthlessly crush the communists, banned their organizations, imprisoned their members, otherwise basically used as much force as possible to destroy them. But he also recognized that there were issues that grew, you know, these organizations in the first place. They didn't just come out of nowhere. And so he undercut them through his own kind of economic nationalism. He was willing to implement pensions and insurance through the state in order to alleviate certain issues that were occurring. And on top of that, put strong tariffs to help the national economy. And all of this actually led pretty much to fixing a lot of the problems that were maybe causing like imminent communist revolution. And we can and do need to do similar things in America insofar as we're giving young men decent jobs in the federal government. Specifically, hiring Americans is something we can actually do. We've advocated for that. We want to funnel them in, right? The infrastructure kind of sucks right now. You can absolutely re-implement something like a Works Progress Administration. Just hire guys, create a pool of applicants for future subsequent hiring. If you do things like that, what are they going to do? They're going to continue to vote for you, and then you maintain power. Beyond that, of course, mass deportations would obviously help this. Housing will be a lot cheaper if there are no longer all of these immigrants in said houses. There are ways to actually fix these problems, and they do need to be fixed. You need people to feel more secure. You need people to be less angry. You need people to be basically more happy with you and your party and your administration. If you can manage to do that, you will continue to win. It really is like kind of that simple. The average voter cares way less about things like foreign wars, which, by the way, only cost like 2 weeks worth of Medicare, than they do things like gas prices, the ability to buy a home, being able to eat out at restaurants with their cool friends without breaking the bank. And we actually are absolutely entitled to this. And I know that because it's what my parents and grandparents had. Gran Torino and its consequences, dude, have been a disaster for the human race. Like, as much as boomers do vote better than anyone else, they're like our strongest, most reliable constituency. I understand that. I'm just saying there's very much like an undercurrent with a lot of them where they are kind of out of touch with how things have become for young people in America. You know, they think that because they were able to succeed, therefore the youth can too. And if they're not, it's just because they're lazy. And then they kind of, you know, bend over backwards to praise like the hardworking immigrants and decide that they should inherit the country. This is literally the message of Gran Torino. What's the saying? You know, they started on third and think they hit a triple. And even kind of to throw a bone of something to them, you know, I'm not like anti-boomer. These problems do need to be fixed. They are very real. But you also can't just wait for someone else to fix them for you. That is also true. You know, you do have to deal with the present situation as best you can and make the most of it. You know, you have to play the hand you're dealt. No one else is going to. Maybe it's a bad hand, and it is a bad hand, but ultimately you are still in charge of your own destiny. Like, as bad as things are, you can't give into despair, because that's not going to get you anywhere, right? Another thing that we have to fix is the actual process of applying for jobs, which has become like a humiliation ritual. Submitting resumes often ends in like literally nothing happening. Even if you're overqualified for the positions you're going for, this is something uniquely being experienced by young white men. But in many ways, you know, I guess that is kind of like a return to normalcy, because for the most part, it is actually about who you know. You know, the best thing you can often do for finding decent work is finding decent people and networking with them. What do I always say? Proximity to patriots. That is why you can find people at your church. Great place to find people who are like-minded. Obviously, your local Young Republicans groups, Turning Point USA, all of this can help you with being able to find a job. I don't know anyone who's gotten a job, and again, I'm biased because I work in a field which is very much based on networking. I don't know of people who are getting jobs by like applying. It really is all about kind of who you know, which if you're tuned into this program, ostensibly you have a strong interest in politics. Maybe you're looking to pursue this professionally. God be with you. That is kind of what you have to do, right? Being able to kind of present yourself, network, that is going to help you out. But again, the overall climate, the overall situation absolutely needs to change, and it needs to change very quickly, or else we are going to get the DSA in charge of the country. Not only just because the Democrats are being enabled to become more radical because of the immigration policies, you kind of see the demographics of who's voting for people with names like Mamdani, but because the votes that could offset that from disaffected, disengaged Republicans, they're not going to show out for you, because not only are you not offering them anything, you're saying, shut up. What are you, a communist? Again, going back to Archpatriot Charlie Kirk, he literally laid out everything that must be done. Mass deportations, stop H-1Bs, dramatically reduce legal immigration, end chain migration, build 10 million more homes, crush the college cartel. If we could do all of that, by God, we would have our affordable Chipotle burritos again. The Chipotle price index, the CPI, would go down. And frankly, we are making really good progress on a lot of that stuff, so I'm excited.
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4: Hello, Patriots. We are here to provide the A's for your Q's. User Chandler says, is there a right-wing case for hip-hop? Not really. You know, we've all gone through our Eminem phase. We've all gone through, you know, I don't know. I went through kind of my Eminem phase, I guess, when I was a teenager. The thing is, as like young, like patriots have stopped playing instruments, I think that like rap provided a way. It was a very accessible way for them to express themselves creatively that required like less frustration than learning how to play guitar or drums or bass or something. I mean, in the death of the garage band, you have seen the Suburban SoundCloud rapper where everybody's got a song, right? Everybody's got like that one song they made in high school with their friends. I mean, maybe you know about Crafton and Napping. That was actually a very funny era. But yeah, I think that was probably what happened with like a lot of like, you know, young Patriots growing up. You want to express yourself creatively and you find out that rap is actually like extremely easy. All you have to do is like rhyme words and be a bit clever. And like it's actually a very low like entry barrier in terms of like the creative capital it requires from you. So I've noticed that every like guy I talk to has some story where he's like, yeah, you know, we were like rapping in high school, like ironically, but no one ever really took it seriously. As a genre, on the one hand, it's like obviously degenerate. And I don't even mean degenerate in the sense of like what it's promoting or glorifying. I mean, like literally the music itself is a degenerated form of music. I don't think it's music. Like when I listen to rap music, what I am listening to is essentially like a hypnotic lie. Like it is something that has been created by a computer specifically to like entrance me. I listen to the like heavy 808 bass and it reminds me of like an alien war drum. It is something that is trying to like entrance me into themes of like violence. And there's not an actual like expression. I'm not even one of these guys that's like, oh, Katy Perry doesn't write her own songs. I'm saying that like the producer makes a beat using, you know, FL Studio or something. And then the rapper maybe writes his own lyrics. Maybe they're ghostwritten or something. And he performs the lyrics over the beat. So everything about it is like a lie. There's no soul. There's just like nothing. I could maybe respect some of like the early hip hop where you had guys like, you know, making beats that they would take, you know, tracks and sample them and cut them all together. And they would make something new from existing jazz music, existing, you know, blues music or even rock music. I can kind of respect that. That's innovative. That's interesting. It sounds cool. You know, Kanye West, I guess, really blew up for doing stuff like that. But nowadays, dude, it does nothing for me. And even too, it's like cringe. Dude, Kendrick Lamar and Drake literally ruined black people. Black people had a real good thing going for them for a while. They were like cool. And then as hip hop became so commercialized, people started realizing like, ah, dude, this is like actually kind of cringe. And now we haven't had a popular rap song in the top, what is it, Billboard? I know it's not the full 200, but it's something like there hasn't been a charting rap song in the top 10 or something in like over a year. It, like, they not like us was the death of rap music. So honestly, like, thank you, Kendrick Lamar. You almost had us. I remember when that album came out, what was it, Good Kid, Mad City? Everyone was like, dude, Kendrick is like, you know, he's like really good. Dude, you have to listen to this album. It's like really good. So I listened to it. You know, I was 13, 14. I enjoyed it. But then Kendrick Lamar, what happened? He couldn't just stay that. He had to try to say something, right? Then he started putting out albums like, what was it, To Pimp a Butterfly? Dude, like, you know how, like, To Kill a Mockingbird? Dude, but what if it was, like, To Pimp a Butterfly and it was a bunch of black people on the south lawn of the White House? Dude, this is really, it's really saying something. This is really saying something about the world and black people in the White House. When you start trying to do it, when you forget that we like you because you're going to make, bah, bah, like, When you forget that we like you because we want the sounds of war drums and rap lyrics about killing people. That is, I'm sorry, what is attractive to young men about rap music. That's why it's not enough for us to kind of, you know, wave our fingers and be like, don't listen to that music, young man. Young people are going to gravitate towards music that has energy and livelihood and just like a vitality, whether that's metal music, punk music, rap music, anything that's telling them the world is yours, go take it. It's going to be attractive to them. So when you abandon that and then you start talking about, you know, dude, he's like saying something about like society. Yeah, bye. Thank you, country music. We'll take it from here. So I don't know. I don't think there's a right wing case for hip hop. But anyway, user Paul, how will Vance's GOP differ from Trump's GOP? It'll just be more polished. It'll be more sophisticated. Vance actually has a better kind of governing ability. He understands the mechanics of government better than Trump does. You know, Trump is a deal maker. That's the cloth he's cut from. He's been very good at governing. Certainly far better than even optimistic expectations maybe were for his administration, certainly his second administration. But Vance is just more of that cloth. He's a bit more adapted, I think, to kind of how D.C. functions, especially in the modern era. You know, it's just different. You know, and even he provides a kind of polish to like national politics that Trump, because of his more brash nature, just isn't able to do. You know, I always talk about the anecdote of the people I talk to who are like working, not working class, like working professionals, you know, like white collar types who would tell me that they like Vance, and so they're voting for Trump, but they don't like Trump, which is like interesting because on paper, J.D. Vance is actually further right than Donald Trump. It's like not even close, actually. You know, if you polled both of them and gave them a political compass test, like J.D. Vance is obviously further right than Trump. But because he does bring that kind of like, hey, I am a credentialed, educated, like Yale law degree holding patriot, it does provide a kind of like stability that is actually necessary for governing. You know, a lot of people were willing to throw the bull in the China shop with Trump. A lot of people understood that they liked what he was saying and they wanted to see that happen. But when someone can actually provide that same messaging, but in a way that's a bit less brash, I think that's very good. And it's not to say that we don't like the brash, but the brash was never meant to be in perpetuity, right? It was there to kind of disrupt, to provide an opportunity for us to bring that stability and bring that order. That is ultimately how we win. We don't win nor thrive in situations of chaos. That is leftist. We have to bring in order. But sometimes when you have, you know, libtard order, you need a little bit of patriot disruption. So that is why the Trump-Vance 1-2 is so perfect. So I'm very excited for that, actually. User Sean, what is your favorite kind of burrito? I don't know, dude. I don't even think I've ever eaten a burrito. I actually lied. I'm going to be totally honest. When I wrote the tweet about Taco Bell, I lied. I lied because I knew I could get away with it. I didn't get burritos. I got the number 8 soft shell. But functionally, it's a burrito, right? Like, literally, the only difference is that the tortilla is not closed. So, whatever. I don't know. Chipotle burrito. I actually, frankly, I've never been into this whole, like, ethnic food thing. Everyone's always like, oh, Chinese food, Mexican food. Not for me. Do your thing. The best Mexican food is made by, like, you know, white hipsters, dude. Like, I would go to this Mexican place. Never mind. I won't dox myself. But I don't know. I guess sometimes I would go to Chipotle and get, like, a burrito bowl. And I would just get, I don't know, rice and steak. It's Chipotle, you know. We're not painting here. I don't know. The normal one. User Blake, thoughts on retards wanting a based far-right dictatorship but getting mad at flock cameras? Yeah, I mean, they're just completely unserious people. They don't know what they want. They're just playing games. They're playing with action figures, you know? It's so funny. Yeah, they'll say, like, I need someone to come in and just do bam, bam, bam, bam, bam, bam, and then they see flock cameras that are literally being used to, like, facilitate law enforcement operations arresting criminals. And they're like, oh, no, dude, this is, like, mass surveillance. This is, like, bad. This is mass surveillance. You know what this is? This is something that is on your person at all times, that is listening to you speak at all times. That data is being used to suggest advertisements to you so that products can be purchased. We are already in the age of mass surveillance. We have been in the age of mass surveillance for decades. The great book, actually, literally called, I think, America in the Age of Mass Surveillance. It was written in the 80s, but it was very illuminating, especially to how kind of ops are run by the federal government, by federal law enforcement, to disrupt insurgent political causes. Very illuminating. But yeah, the reason I am basically pro flock cameras is because all of the stupidest and worst people in the world are anti flock cameras. And why are they anti flock cameras? Is it because they're anti surveillance? Like, clearly not, because this is the first time they've ever had a problem with surveillance. They like big tech surveilling patriots. They like law enforcement launching the largest investigation in its history specifically to go after patriots using these kinds of methods. They're against flock cameras specifically because they are being used to catch criminals, and they like criminals. So they'll rationalize it to themselves by being like, dude, I'm like a vigilante. I'm going out and, like, disrupting the system. I'm Katniss Everdeen. No, you're not. You're literally cattle, dude. Data centers, flock cameras, you're literally cattle. You are falling victim to foreign influence operations. You are falling victim to the, I don't think we're talking about the data centers thing today, but yeah, there are literally, like, foreign influence operations right now, because obviously, like, America has an interest in winning the AI race. And so you have foreign influence operations meant to disrupt public approval of data centers, meant to process existing data for AI, not collect data on you. What data are they going to collect, dude, that this is not already collecting? You are literally using this device to talk about how much you love Hitler and how funny you think the Holocaust is. You're doing this on your public Instagram account, and then you think that the data center is going to, like, what, monitor you, listen to you? It's in your house. It's already here. If you have a problem with it, get rid of your phone. The data center is not the problem. This is the problem. But we've already made that concession. I've made that concession. I'm surrounded by, like, I'm talking about this into a microphone right now with the express intent to broadcast this. So, again, if you want to have a problem with surveillance and data collection, I agree, dude. Let's have that problem in conversation. But I am saying specifically now why people have a problem with flock cameras and data centers is because these ideas were put into their head by people smarter than them, and those smarter people want us dead. So that's the take there.
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4: User Marty says, please explain how the revival of country music is because of Donald John America Trump. Yeah, dude, like there were all these like anti-white psyops in the 2010s about like Nickelback, country music, all of that was just anti-white. Nickelback is epic, actually. Ever watched a little program called Monday Night Raw? Country music is basically good, actually. And people are healing. I've never really been into country music. I was kind of turned on to that by my buddies in Texas who were themselves from the country. And I like it. I like it. You know, everyone's always like, dude, it's repetitive. Every song is about girls and falling in love in trucks. Yeah, it's called songs, idiot. Every song ever is about the same like five things. That's why they're popular. Everything that is popular is going to appeal to certain archetypes, right, that people resonate with. Nothing that's ever unique can truly become popular. Consider this. So, yeah, dude, it's healing. You know, we've had some of the biggest country concerts ever at the Big House in Michigan. You've got 100,000 young patriots there, and it's great. I'm happy for it. I think it's basically a sign of a healing culture in the sense that the music can be more sincere, less explicitly degenerate. More itself actually music. I appreciate that they're actually like playing instruments. And I know that I'm dating myself by saying that, like, they don't even play instruments, but I come from a family of people who play instruments. I play several instruments. I appreciate musicianship, even if it is the same three chords. I don't care. It's a step in the right direction. User Duck. How to generally red pill my pro-lifey future trad-wifey GF to go from moral faggy light to Vance 28. It'll happen in time, young patriot. I remember I went on a date with a young lady, and in the first day, I don't pull punches. I'm very much who I am. And we were discussing, you know, the issues, and I was kind of saying what I think about different cultures of people, which, by the way, I know you're going to hear that and think I'm alluding to, like, black people. I was talking about the Irish because, you know, obviously my surname is Irish, even though I am 75% Anglo-Saxon, I think 50% English, 25% German. I'm only 16% Irish or something. And we're talking about that. And, you know, she asked me how I felt about being Irish. And I said, well, historically, the Irish have been kind of a slave class. And so she was like, slave? What do you mean? So she was very kind of. So then we started talking about, you know, Aristotle's idea of the natural slave. We started talking about different groups of people, the idea of racism, whatever that means. And I compare it now to the scene in Drive. At the ending of Drive, when Ryan Gosling is sitting across from, you know, the guy who I think played Russ Cargill in the Simpsons movie or whatever. I recognize that voice. And they're kind of sitting there, and you get that shot where they're both kind of smiling because they both kind of know what's about to happen. You know, where's the money? Do you have it on you? And it just cuts between them, and then it juxtaposes that footage with footage of what happens after in the parking lot. And it's kind of like, we both know what's about to happen. So this is just a little dance. This is just a little courting ritual. That's how I feel about, you know, when you date women and you have conversations about, like, naughty ideas. It's kind of like, you and I both know that eventually you will come to agree with me on this. So all of this right now is just a little ritual. This is just a little dance we're doing where you get to pretend like, you really believe that? Like, we all know that over time you will come to believe these things also. And so, yeah, I always think of that scene in Drive where I'm just kind of sitting back in my chair smiling as I'm being, you know, questioned about X, Y, Z, because I'm just, we all know what's going to happen after we leave. We all know where this is going. So, yeah, you'll be fine as long as she, you know, respects you. User Dawn says, is it a good idea to date a Latina girl? What's the litmus test? How do I navigate safely? I don't know, dude. I when you say navigate safely, I think you're referencing the stereotype that, like, you know, they're kind of hotheads. You have to understand that these people are half European and half Aztec, basically. And so you're dealing with a people who are descended from a people who are kind of big fans of, like, the whole sacrifice dying thing. And so I guess that does inform their navigation of relationships a little bit. I don't know, dude. I mean, is this your current situation? Are you one of these guys that's, like, given up on white women and you're like, I'm going to go date a based, like, ethnic woman? I don't know if I would advise that necessarily. I guess, I don't know. What do you want me to say? Do you want me to endorse this? Do you want me to yell at you? I do not know what A you are cueing me for. I guess just don't do something stupid. User Micah, how are Trump's immigration policies anything other than an utter failure? Because they've worked? This is one of those things where, again, I don't know what A you're queuing me for. I don't know what planet you're on. We sealed the border day one. Do you understand? Just look, I will get into the other stuff internally, but let's first discuss shutting the faucet off. I have had to hear from my entire life that we can't seal the border. You know this thing called the border? It's basically an abstraction. We can't actually seal it. We finally seal it day one. Zero. We have had zero entries into the country. That's kind of good. Now we can deal with the problem internally. Frankly, even if we weren't dealing with the problem internally, I would view it as an absolute win just having shut the faucet off in the first place, because that was such a problem that we were experiencing, not just in the peak during the Brandon era, but also years prior, administrations prior. So that's good. And then internally, we've reversed all the Brandon era concessions, allowing these people to stay in the country. We are actively deporting them en masse. If you look at previous mass deportation operations, whether those be, you know, during the Brandon or not Brandon years, the Obama years, where they redefined deportation to include just turning people away at the border. Even you go back to Eisenhower, in terms of what we are actually achieving right now in terms of removing human beings from the country with force or because of voluntary deportations, which I have met with people who are working the head of DHS, and they tell me their most effective tool is actually self-deportation, which squares with what I already know about the ratios that have existed in previous deportation operations. It's a lot easier when people leave by themselves than it is to force them to leave. What we're doing now seems to be extremely effective, actually, if we're comparing it to other instances of us trying to do this. Now I can kind of examine the efforts, maybe where the intentions are of the administration. I don't know. You know, everyone's complaining about, oh, we spent all this political capital on the foreign war. You know what else we spend a lot of political capital on? Mass deportations, the largest increase in immigration funding ever. I wouldn't call that an utter failure. I wouldn't even call that a failure. I would call that an utter success, actually, securing that. And by the way, insofar as public opinion started turning on Trump, everyone's like, dude, Trump freaking betrayed us. That's why we're going to lose midterms. First of all, polling kind of disagrees with you. Secondly, public opinion on Trump didn't turn because of the Epstein files, didn't turn because of Iran. It started turning because people were seeing what mass deportations actually look like and they couldn't stomach it. So you might be super brave and super base, but don't pretend that you speak for the unwashed masses. They started turning on Trump not because of all this stuff that you care about. They started turning on Trump because they couldn't actually handle what mass deportations look like. So, you know, you can sit here and beat your chest and talk about it. It's been a total failure. It actually hasn't. It's poised to be very successful. The intent seems to be poised towards success. We've got good guys who are trying to be successful. So where's the failure? Because it's not happening as quickly as you would like? What are you comparing that to? Previous efforts that have existed in reality? Or are you playing with action figures in your own head because you're bored and want to get excited about something on the internet? Which of the two? I'm a glasses half full kind of guy by trade, by disposition, but objectively, this seems to be pretty successful. Which, by the way, we want it to be more successful. I'll do my land acknowledgement. Let me acknowledge that things should be perfect. It's going decently, okay? Maybe if you contributed to the effort in good faith rather than pissing your pants on the internet, it could be going decently-er. But we all make choices.
8: All right, welcome to a brand new episode of The Liz Wheeler Show. She was attacked by Antifa. In fact, to be very precise, she was attacked by a mob of Antifa thugs. This is the reality in which we are living in the United States, where male anarchists attack female reporters because they dare to challenge the Antifa narrative. We have a very special guest on the show today. She's an investigative journalist. She's host of the Undivided podcast. She's a former Seattle TV reporter, which is why and how she started following Antifa. It is Brandi Cruz on the show today. Brandi, good to see you. Thanks for joining us.
9: Yeah, thanks for having me on. I always welcome opportunities to talk about the threat of Antifa violence, which only gets worse. So,
8: I mean, it's horrific. We began covering Antifa violence years ago when Andy Ngo was first attacked. I mean, he suffered this traumatic brain injury. We had him on the show just days after. And I mean, his speech was different. It was affected. It was injured. He had the swelling of the brain. It was horrific. You were also attacked by Antifa very recently. What happened to Andy Ngo was years ago. What happened when they attacked you?
9: Yeah. And this has been sort of a multi-year thing for me where I became one of their primary targets in Seattle. And it was because when I was in Seattle TV, I guess I was like the blonde Fox lady because I worked for the Fox affiliate. And so I was just automatically the enemy. So I'd had a couple run-ins with what I came to realize and recognize as Antifa, especially during 2020. My crew was mobbed at CHOP, the autonomous protest zone that popped up in Seattle where they took over 6 square blocks of the city. So actually after that happened in 2020, Fox wouldn't let me go out in the field to cover those riots anymore because it was just a liability. It was too dangerous. And shortly after that, I quit my job with the Fox TV station to do Undivided and go independent. And honestly, I had decided, maybe I was like, I'm just too old for this, that I was just, every time I went out, I was being targeted by them. And so I didn't cover protests and riots anymore for 5 years. And then the anti-ICE riots started popping up in the summer of 2025. So around last June, we had some significant ones in the Seattle area. And I thought, okay, it's been 5 years. maybe they've forgotten they hate me so much. Maybe I can go do this and it not be a problem. And I went down to the federal courthouse where Antifa, total black bloc militants, had surrounded the courthouse. And I had my hair up in a ponytail and a hat on, so a little more incognito. And honestly, I was able to do my job fairly easily. I think it took an hour or so for them to identify me and pick me out and name me. And, you know, they dumped some liquids on me at the time when that happened. And I had security and I thought, okay, that was bad, but maybe I can get away with doing this. And so
8: what did they dump on you?
9: Well, I really hope it was Gatorade, and I think it was, but it's always terrifying when somebody's dumping anything on you and you don't know who it is. I think it was orange Gatorade, though. It's still ridiculous and insane, but it's disgusting. There was a No Kings protest that same weekend, and so since I hadn't been physically hurt my first foray out covering these far left militants in 5 years, I thought, okay, I'm going to have a security guard with me. We're going to cover No Kings. The No Kings protest in Seattle that weekend, it was like the weekend of June 14th, 2025, was no big deal. People didn't even like shout at me or say mean things to me. And I thought, oh my gosh, you know, I can go cover these things. And then that same day, I think using the cover of the No Kings protest in Seattle and how much law enforcement focus there would be there, Antifa militants decided to descend upon an ICE facility in Tukwila, Washington, which is south of Seattle, about 15 miles. So the No Kings protest in Seattle was pretty boring. So me and my security guard, we decided, okay, let's go cover what's happening at this ICE facility. And within 30 seconds of arriving, they spotted me, they named me, they called me out, they surrounded me. Initially, they were squirting water on me. And to be clear about why they were there, DHS was doing this thing where it would call in individuals who were kind of like in the middle stages of deportation hearings, but they weren't detained. They were calling them in on the weekends to come in, and then they were detaining them to deport them. And so these activists had gotten wise to this, and they were there on the weekend to try to block the entrances and exits to this DHS facility. And they'd gotten pretty, before I arrived, there was a pretty big scuffle between them and local police and federal agents. So I get there within 30 seconds. They're like, Brandy Cruz, you know, Nazi, all this stuff, surrounded me, started spraying me with water. And then they started, I walk away. And you see this a lot where I'm not there to get assaulted, Liz. Like I said, I'm too old for that. I'm not there to get assaulted. You saw this with Savannah Hernandez, what happened to her at the ICE facility in Minneapolis. She immediately tries to walk away. And they're yelling at you to leave. And they were doing the same thing to me, like, leave, leave. And I'm like, okay, I'm walking away. But they don't care. They follow you. They stalk you. So they started throwing, you know, full water bottles at me from behind as I'm walking away. And then you had a couple individuals who were hitting me with signs. Because I'm trying to document what's happening. Because at that point, it's about self-preservation and wanting to make sure that you get it on camera. And then I get, you know, maybe a half a block away, and this huge individual, I don't know to this day if it's a man or a woman because they were fully covered, sprays me with something that initially smells a lot like bug spray, like off. And as soon as it hits my eyes, I feel the sting of it. Yeah. And I'm like, oh my God, you hear me in the video say, oh my God, what is that? And they start following and spraying me in the eyes with what turned out to be wasp killer. The sort of stuff you spray to kill
8: like
9: wasps.
8: Like poison.
9: Poison. I mean, they were trying to blind me. And so I'm walking, and this goes on for a while, trying to get away. There's nowhere else for me to go. I'm kind of begging them to just let us leave. And we cross the street. There's a Good Samaritan who turned out to be a military veteran who was watching things. He moves in to try to help us. A group of like 7 or 8 Antifa militants start beating him to the ground for the crime of trying to help a girl escape Antifa violence. And then another Good Samaritan pulls up his car and just says, hey, get in. And at that point, my security and I are like, we're jumping in. We get the military veteran with us and we take off as they're pelting our car with all sorts of stuff. It was wild.
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8: It sounds terrifying, which I hate to say. I hate to even think that, because that's the purpose of political violence. That's why they do this, to try to frighten us. I want to show a video of part of what happened. And if you would narrate this and walk us through, because I want to try to identify, I want you to identify for us the people that are involved in this. There's now an ongoing, we'll get to this towards the end of the video, but there's now charges have been filed and an ongoing court case. So let's go ahead and roll this, and you can walk us through the different individuals that were involved in this attack. Go ahead and roll that tape, Spencer.
12: So they're spraying me, which is fine.
13: Yeah, this is initially right when I blew up.
12: Very peaceful.
13: Walked me with their umbrellas. Common.
8: So now videoing, is that what you were doing?
13: Well, at that point, I walked them and pulled me out. I turned it on, and the woman hit me in the face right there. And my security is a saint. I want to turn around and get some more. I'll be honest. He's like, no, no way. Oh, sorry. You'll see them start to peg me with water bottles and stuff.
8: Oh, yeah. I saw them throw a water bottle at you. Oh, my goodness. And those are ice bottles, right? Like, aren't they? Meaning, like, they're frozen?
13: They were heavy. I don't know if all of them were, but... So now they're stalking me. You'll see a woman come up. This is actually the only person who's been charged so far that they were able to identify.
14: My tears won't save you from Nazis.
13: You'll see one of her signs behind me. And so I'm starting to record to kind of document what's happening. And you see the Black Bloc militants. So that guy in the blue shirt and this one in the brown. So don't... Hey,
14: So
13: you see her hit no contact. So this man in the blue shirt is somebody we're trying to identify. We haven't been able to identify him yet for assault.
8: All the way on the right, the man in the pink hat and the mask and the blue shirt.
13: Yeah, with the red hat, but yeah, mask, shirt. The woman who's approaching me in the brown, we now know that that's a woman named Fabiana Lucia Cantera. She's 30 years old, lives in Seattle. She's the only one who was able to be identified, and I can talk about how that happened, because it's actually an interesting story how they found her. But you'll see she comes up to me, hits me with her sign, and I warn her. I tell her, we could play it.
8: Yeah, go ahead and play this.
13: Don't touch me with that sign.
15: Just don't touch me.
13: When you touch me with that sign, it's assault. Okay?
9: So you're okay to be in my face, but don't touch me with that sign.
15: Just shut up.
14: Don't touch me like that.
9: Yeah, so I give her, you know, kind of a warning, and she proceeds several other times. So does the man in the blue. And you can just, I want you to listen to how insufferable he is. I mean, this is a man you talked about earlier, and like the man who assaulted Savannah Hernandez.
16: Yeah.
9: I mean, you just think of that. Like, how can any man behave this way to a woman? And this guy, I wish somebody was able to identify him. And maybe they will after watching this.
16: Yeah, I was just gonna say, internet sleuths do your work.
9: I know. The way he
16: somebody knows who it is.
9: Because I was challenging him, take off your mask if you're really okay with assaulting women. So you can play a little bit and just see how.
16: Let's watch this part.
15: Dude, just shut up. Get the f*** out of here.
17: A sign touched you.
15: Yeah. That's assault.
9: So as a grown man, you're in support of assaulting women. I just want to be clear about
15: assaulting
9: that.
15: Assaulting women with a cardboard sign. Don't be just
9: I do like, want to be, I do want to be clear about that, though.
15: Hands off, hands off.
9: You're not, that's not something a man does.
15: It's all something a man does.
9: I mean, you can't even show your face. If you feel so good about it, show your face. Take your mask down, show your face. No, if you feel good about it, show me your face.
15: What are you accomplishing right now?
9: So,
15: what are
9: no,
15: you accomplishing
9: saying,
15: right now?
9: I came down
15: Who
9: to cover
15: are you
9: the event.
15: Right now?
9: Well, you, listen, if you feel good.
15: Listen to me.
9: Okay, you're obviously.
15: Listen to me.
9: Some of that other video you see. There's a woman, she goes by Honey Badger Mom on X, and she covers a lot of this activity in Portland. And thank goodness she was there. And I'd never met her before. And she whispers in my ear, I'm a friend of Katie Davis Cords, who's another, independent reporter. And I tell her, don't say that out loud. If they hear that, they'll attack you too. But she got some critical video that was able to help kind of build a case.
16: Okay. So he has not been identified yet, but what about the woman that you identified? What did you say her name was? Fabiana?
9: Yeah, Fabiana Lucia Cantera.
16: How did you identify her?
9: Well, I initially filed a police report, and after, you know, we go through this, I can show you the other person who's the wasp killer person who I'd really like to see identified. Tukwila police, you know, it took them a couple months, but they used what's called the flock camera system, which has become this very controversial tool in blue states. It was a crime fighting tool that a lot of cities that were having problems with police staffing started to utilize. And it's basically this camera system where you can, you know, track, license plates. And in Washington state, a bunch of cities are getting rid of it because they think ICE is using it. There was like one example, maybe of federal agents using it one time, and they took it away from all these cities. But before they did that, Tukwila police were able to use it to track that woman, Fabiana, to her car, ID her license plate, and that gave them an address. And I went in December, so 8 months after the attack happened, to do a photo lineup. Even though she had a COVID mask on, I was able to easily identify her in the photo lineup. And then they charged her with assault and disorderly conduct for her conduct as part of the riot outside the ICE facility involving confrontations with police. And so that's how they got her. They weren't able to use it to identify him, and they weren't able to use it to identify the fully masked individual who tried to blind me with wasp killer.
16: Okay, let's watch that part. The wasp killer stuff is, or the yeah, wasp killer part is coming up next. Yeah. So let's go ahead and play the video again and see this part, because there's three players, as you can observe, in this in this assault. This man who has yet to be identified, although, like I said, guys, do your job, like do your thing on the internet. I know you can find this guy.
9: Yeah.
16: And then this Fabiana woman, and then wasp killer man. Let's go ahead and watch. The video.
15: Oh, I'm not so unstable. Oh, here I am in my instability.
9: If you're not and you support, if you're not and
15: I you support human rights, you psycho.
9: Dude, I do
15: support
9: too.
15: Immigrants, you psycho.
9: But if you're cool with assaulting people, show your face. Show your face.
18: And at this point, I've walked really as far as I can walk. Okay, here you'll see it.
16: Oh, there's the spray.
18: Mm-hmm.
16: So it's the man in the red hat with like the goggles on. Is that a man?
18: I don't know.
16: I don't know. That kind of looks like a woman, but I can't tell.
18: Continues to spray.
9: Holy shit.
18: And they didn't say anything to me, so that's why I'm not sure if it's a man or a woman.
9: I don't care if you scream at me. Scream is fine.
17: Me too.
18: Trying to, you know, just document
9: the assault.
13: You could pause it there. I think that, so that happens, and I go across the street, and I'm crying, and I hate to cry on camera, but it was the reality of how bad it hurt. What's in my eyes, and the security guard I have with me happens to have a lot of medic experience, and he's flushing my eyes out. And one of the interesting things, maybe a little highlight to this, across the street where I get my eyes flushed out is a business, and it was owned by an immigrant. And, you know, a brown immigrant, and he sees what's happening to me, and he lets us come in on his property to get away from these white, you know, people who think I'm racist. And, you know, they're like, oh, I'm so in favor of immigrants. It was an immigrant, a brown immigrant who him and his kids ran inside. They helped get some cloths for my eyes. He let me sit on his property and compose myself. And it's part of the story I haven't really told very much of, but I just thought it was very interesting given the situation.
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4: Because these white terrorists are claiming that you're racist against immigrants and that they're claiming that they're standing up for immigrants. And the immigrant was like, wait, I don't agree with this white terrorist. I'm going to help you because you're the victim here. Do you have lasting damage? Like, what happened when the wasp spray, like, after you flushed it out? I assume it didn't continue to hurt after you flushed it out, but did it damage your eyes?
5: Well, no, I mean, I don't have any vision damage that I know of, but it was definitely much worse. Like, the pain lasted much longer than, like I've been hit with everything. I mean, in Seattle, when you're a reporter, you're a de facto professional protest coverer. I mean, I've been covering radical extremism and protests for 15 years in Seattle, going back to the Occupy movement, Black Lives Matter, all of these things. And so I've been hit with every sort of police less lethal weapon you can think of. I mean, when you're just in the crowd, right? Pepper spray, OC spray, blast balls, and they all sting. This was different. This was unbearable. But yeah, I mean, after a few hours went by, you know, the stinging subsided. And one of the interesting things, speaking of citizen sleuths and how good the internet is at their job, you know, somebody was reviewing footage and honed in on this sign that was being held up. And there was a barcode on the back of it. You'll love this. They zoomed into the barcode and they were able to find a SKU number on the barcode. And they typed in the SKU number and it came up to Wasp Killer. And so, no way. So that's why I asked the feds to get involved in this, because I'm thinking, I bet you can track who purchased that, because somebody clearly bought a box of this Wasp Killer.
4: So this is like a tactic that, it was obviously a tactic. No one just happens to have Wasp Killer spray on them at a protest. You either bring that intentionally or you don't.
5: And the thing is, and I think why they choose it, is it can shoot a long distance. If you've ever used it, you spray it up into the eaves of, you know, it initially hits as a liquid and then turns into a foam. And I guarantee that they had that there to use it against cops, to use it against federal agents. And, you know, if a journalist they didn't like happened to show up. And so the fact that it was on a box being used as a sign, you know, showed me that they had bought more of that than just what was used on me. But I thought for sure law enforcement would be able to use that to identify the Wasp Killer person.
4: What was the response when you gave that information to, I assume, the feds?
5: Police have it. I mean, I haven't spoken to the feds. I've made public pleas for the feds to get involved in that case, because I think, you know, I feel almost every independent journalist I know has been assaulted by Antifa. You know, if you go Cam Higby, who was beat over the head in Seattle by Antifa, thank God he was wearing like a ballistic helmet that was still dented. That's how hard he was hit. Mm-hmm. My friend Jonathan Cho has been assaulted. Katie Davis Court has been assaulted. Savannah Hernandez has been assaulted. And these assaults happen in blue jurisdictions where these types of people have been allowed for so many years to get away with political violence.

0: And they're so emboldened. And until there's some real consequence for it, they're just going to keep doing it. I mean, when I started covering, Liz, these factions, like back, I was like a 22-year-old reporter, just came to Seattle. And I was working in radio at the time, then I went into TV. I mean, they were annoying, but I wouldn't say they were like super violent. They would go around during the Occupy days and they would break windows on banks and they would break windows on the Nike store, or whatever they thought was like capitalism.
1: The capitalist villains.
0: Yeah. Actually, there's this great picture of them breaking a window on a Nike store while the guy is wearing Nikes. And it's like, God, you guys are losers, right?
1: And just then, dumb. You know, they're just dumb.
0: Yeah, just dumb. And then they got more aggressive towards police. And over the years, they'd be assaulting police. They'd be assaulting journalists. They'd block roads and then they'd block bridges and then they'd block access to the international airports. And then they take over six blocks of Seattle. Mm-hmm. And now they're committing serious acts of assault and violence. And it's because they've gotten away with all these little things. They keep upping their game every time because they're like, if we get away with this, we can get away with this. I mean, you know, I've been assaulted numerous times and no one's ever gone to jail for it. No one's ever really faced severe consequences for it. And so I think until the feds really come in hot and heavy, and I don't know, there has to be a constitutional reason and rationale for the feds to take it. I mean, we are exercising our First Amendment rights. I don't know why that isn't enough for the feds to come in and maybe do something on a larger scale.
1: Yeah, especially given the fact that the Trump administration has declared Antifa to be a domestic terror organization. You would think that means that they would want to take action when they commit acts of terrorism. And we'll get into that because I do think that there's some pressure that we should exert on the Trump administration. Like, we're so appreciative that they designated Antifa as a terror organization, but we need to see the fruits of that. We'll talk about some specific things that they can do a little bit later. I just want to ask about Wasp Killer Guy and about Woman Beater Guy, the one who was saying like, oh, you're just getting assaulted by a cardboard sign. Has there been any investigation or effort by law enforcement to try to identify them? Because the guy with the mask and the red hat making fun of you for calling being beaten by a cardboard box assault, like, you can see his eyes. Like, there's plenty of identifying features like related to this man. Are they trying to pursue him or no?
0: I mean, at this stage, I appreciate the Tukwila Police Department sticking with this case and the prosecutor for charging the case. I do want to say I appreciate that. It did take 8 months, and I realize they have a bunch of other cases. Tukwila has a lot of violent crime. That's an area where there's a lot of gang violence. I understand that there are more important cases than this one. I do. So I think by now, if they haven't identified them, it's probably not going to happen. And I mean, there were individuals offering, some of my friends in the press were offering in the conservative independent media, not my old friends in the press who hate my guts, offering like $5,000 rewards for information to identify this man and the Wasp Killer. And it didn't bring in any valuable leads. So at this point, absent any sort of like the feds chasing down maybe the barcodes or some sort of geofencing thing, I don't know if they're going to be identified.
1: So right now what we have is this woman. She has been charged. What is the status of that case?
0: Yeah, pending. I'm kind of surprised that she wants to take it to trial because it's on camera. I mean, you even hear me tell her, don't do that again. And then you've got the disorderly conduct count, which isn't related to me. It's related to the police. So, I don't think this is the kind of case where they're going to send her to jail. Although I would love to see her face some of those consequences. So that case is still pending. And then the other cases, I mean, it's an open case. If somebody gives them leads for who the other individuals are, because prosecutors asked this woman if she knew, I think they basically were willing to make a deal with her.
1: I was just going to suggest that they should.
0: they tried 3 times. And she claims she does not know the Wasp Killer individual. She claims that was a stranger. She isn't able to identify them.
1: Do you believe her?
0: I mean, yeah, in a sense I do, because I think that if this case were able to disappear, if she gave that person up, I think she probably would. I don't know her personally, obviously, but also, you don't come to these things all as a group, right? And so I don't doubt that she doesn't know every single person who was there that day.
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1: Interesting. Yeah, and I mean, if you're taking part, if you're participating in an immoral political cause, maybe you would lack the morals about, you know, narking on somebody. Is there anything else in that video that we should watch, or is that, are those three things like the key points?
0: Yeah, I think the brutal beating that Antifa laid down towards the end of that at that Good Samaritan is pretty shocking, especially.
1: Okay, let's. I want to watch that. I want to see that. I want to see that. Okay, let's go ahead and play that, Spencer.
0: One of them is armed, which tells you kind of the situation that you're in. And his crime was trying to help me get out of there. That was all he did. And so you see me in the video, I'm pleading with Antifa, you know, just like, stop. I mean, this is just a Good Samaritan. So it's pretty close to the end, probably around the 5-minute mark.
1: Okay.
0: You can see me there.
1: That's getting your eyes flush. Oh yeah, let's watch this too. Thank goodness your security had medic experience.
0: Well, and thank goodness he has the demeanor he has, because people always say, well, why didn't your security shoot or whatever it is? There's not enough bullets in the world to, you know, and some of the Antifa members were armed. They were armed.
1: The Antifa members were armed. Okay, there we go. So this is the military veteran in the middle of the scrum.
0: Mm-hmm. Yep.
5: No, they're assaulting someone. They're assaulting an innocent guy. What's wrong with you? They're assaulting
6: you. You just touch me. Do not touch me. I'm not touching you.
5: I swear to God, if you run over my foot right now,
6: and that's my security guard going to help you.
1: He was shining a flashlight, it looks like, in your camera to try to obscure the videotape.
0: In my eyes, which was really ridiculous. And so you see that. I mean, look at the.
7: Holy shit.
0: And one of them was armed.
1: So did your security extract the military veteran, essentially? Like, did he help him?
0: Yeah. And I'm not saying the military veteran couldn't. He's a big guy. I'm not saying he couldn't have fought his way out. But yeah,
1: I mean, there's like, what, 15 of those thugs, though?
0: Yeah, there's quite a few, and actually more than I remember watching it back now, and just the brutality of them just beating him and stomping him on the ground. So he gets up, my security grabs him, and then you'll see in the next clip, I start recording in his car.
7: Holy shit, are you okay? Oh my God.
8: Are you okay?
1: And who did this turn out to be, this driver? I mean, that was a little bit of a risk to take getting in the car with just some random dude.
0: Well, yeah, but he had sort of, when we crossed the street, he had come up to us and said, hey, you know, I'm on your side. I'm just kind of undercover documenting this. And they were both trying to help us. And he had said at one point, I'm going to get my car. I'm going to pull up. You guys jump in. And so, yeah, I didn't really know him. But now, you know,
1: I didn't realize you had had prior contact with him. I thought it was just someone that pulled up and was like, hop in.
0: No, both of them. And so they.
1: Okay, we can pause this here for a second. So the military veteran, did you get to know him after? Like, you know who he is?
0: His name's John, and we exchanged some text messages. There's this picture. I wish I had sent it to you because, you know, we all go to our cars, which is like a mile away, and they bring us there, and I'm soaking wet. You know, my makeup's running, and I'm, and they're like, can we get a picture with you? You know, and I'm like, I guess. So I'm just sitting there, and I'm kind of like, you know, I've just been through this horrible ordeal, and they're kind of standing next to me. And, yeah, I mean, I've seen them both out. They both sort of started to try to cover some of these things as well. And just so grateful for, you know, those two men who put themselves in harm's way. I mean, you see there at the end, while we're driving away, people are pelting his car with things as we're driving away. And he just guns it and runs the red light and just gets us the heck out of there. So thank God.
1: Is there any indication of any charges like that scrum of Antifa thugs that was beating the military veteran? Have they been identified? Are there any charges against them? Because that, I mean, brutal really is the word. Like, that is a beatdown.
0: Yeah. No, I mean, you see how well they're covered up. I mean, even that person shining their light in my eyes, they've got goggles on and sunglasses under the goggles. I mean, almost every centimeter of their skin is covered up. And so that's why I think the feds need to get involved. I mean, think about, Liz, what they did for January 6th. And I'm not saying, I mean, the investigation into January 6th obviously in some ways went way too far. But under Biden, the federal government, you know, went in and did basically geofencing where if your cell phone was in this area, they were knocking on doors across the country for years.
1: Yeah, they have the capacity to figure out who people are is the point.
0: Yes. And so I don't know if I believe in that as an investigative tactic, but if you're going to use it on the J6ers, use it on the people who are riding outside ICE facilities.
1: Yeah.
0: Go find who's there and match them to actions. I think the feds have to do that because if they'll assault me, they'll assault a federal agent. They'll kill a federal agent. I mean, we've seen the level of violence that they're willing to go to. So that's what the feds need to do.
1: Yeah. Yeah, I don't disagree with you. I'm not sure that I like the idea, essence of our government having the capacity to do that. But we know that they do have the capacity. And I'm not going to have them, you know, levy that unjustly against people on our side and not actually track down people who they themselves have designated as domestic terrorists.
0: Yeah.
1: Okay. So I think that's a good call to action to the feds too, because in the wake of, in the days and weeks, you could even say the months after Charlie Kirk was assassinated, I think many of us, I'm speaking for myself here, but I do think that many other people felt the same way. We expected a significant federal government crackdown on left-wing groups or left-wing individuals committing violence because, I mean, assassination culture has become the mainstream on the left. I don't feel like we've seen what I expected in a federal government crackdown. I mean, yes, they charged the Antifa members as terrorists for that ICE shooting in Texas, and I'm glad they did, and I'm glad they secured those convictions. That's actually very valuable precedent to set, but we haven't seen like the disbanding of these groups, which again, we know they have the capacity to do. So in your analysis, I mean, you were quite literally assaulted and attacked by these people. What concrete steps besides just designating these people as domestic terrorists, besides saying like, hey, if you're going to use those tactics to identify people that were, you know, in the Capitol on J6, then you need to use these tactics. What else does the federal government actually need to do and have the capacity to do to not just go after leaders, but like dissolve these groups?
0: What do they have the capacity to do, I think, is interesting. What do they have the legal authority to do?
1: Yeah.
0: So I was on I went to the White House as part of the Antifa roundtable, which was it was a wonderful experience because it was like this thing that so many of us have been enduring for years and trying to raise awareness for that elected leaders haven't taken seriously. Now the president of the United States wants to hear from us about what we've been through. And one of the things I told the president that day is, you know, we have a finite amount of time. I said, there is no guarantee of who's going to be the president after you leave office. And at the time, I'm like, we got 3.5 years. So we need to do as much as we possibly can. And I do think that one of the avenues, the lanes here for the federal government is tracking down who's funding all of this, because it's not natural. I mean, the day that Savannah Hernandez was attacked in Minneapolis, all across the country, dozens and dozens of protests. You had these anti-ICE people who all of a sudden had like boxes full of sex toys. And it's like sex, you know, I don't know if you saw that in a fight, we can talk about it. But, you know, part of the thing is they all had dildos and they were waving.
1: I didn't even see that.
0: Yeah, poking Savannah with them. And that was the same in Portland. It was the same in Seattle. It was the same in Minneapolis. Just an example of, I mean, weird, but the organizational capacity.
1: Does that constitute like sexual assault if they do that?
0: I thought so. And I talked to Savannah about it, and I think she felt the same too. Like there was a sexual motivation and all this stuff. So I know that they're working with some individuals to try to get figure out who's funding this.
1: Yeah.
0: When there's one of these violent actions, who's funding it and can we go after them? So, you know, I understand those things take time. So I'm willing to give a little more latitude. There's also this question of, okay, when there are acts of violence, what cases can the feds take? I had on the United States Attorney for the Western District of Washington. I guess actually his title is a little weird because they tried to block his confirmation, so he has to be called something else. But I asked him that question because I told him how frustrating it is to be assaulted in broad daylight and have nothing ever happen with it. Mm-hmm. And he said, typically, if it's sort of a street level assault, he said, that's a state case. It's hard for us to make a case that the federal government can take it, unless it's sort of prove some sort of, well, I think you have to be able to prove some sort of wider conspiracy.
1: Now, like a constitutional element?
0: And that's what I said. And he said, well, maybe that's an avenue that we can pursue, but they just haven't done it before. So maybe they're trying to work through that. But if it's on federal property, that's something the feds can take. And so, you know, for instance, I was assaulted outside an ICE facility, but I was on a county sidewalk, right? So if you're assaulted on federal property, if the assault is against a federal agent, those are the cases that the federal government can take. But I wonder if they can make a case for the constitutional element of it. Now, as far as the terror designation, I'll be the first to admit that's tough. You know, I think you have to prosecute actions, not affiliation. Because I think it's a very dangerous thing for the government to start to prosecute affiliation, because you have to think about it in the hands of your worst enemy. You know, what's happening? I mean, look at how they characterize like Moms for Liberty under the Biden administration. And what if, you know, what if they start rounding you up because you're a member of Moms for Liberty? And so
1: they already do that. I used to actually like completely agree with this premise. Like we have to be careful of our policy because we don't want to give them, like our enemies, the opportunity to abuse it. But if they're already abusing it, it's almost like the surveillance, the geofencing and identification. Yeah. Well, I don't know if we should do that, or I don't know if the government should do that. But if they're doing it to one side, they should definitely do it to the other side. That's sort of how I feel about this.
0: It is tough, though. It's tough to identify who's a member of Antifa. I agree with that criticism of it because it's this decentralized, you know, no real leadership, kind of ragtag group of misfits, right? And so can you just go up and say, oh, you posted that you're Antifa. Now we're going to arrest you. I don't see that. I don't foresee that as being something.
1: I don't know the legality. Like I actually wish they would do that, because I think, listen, remember the last time you were on the show, this was a few months back, and we were talking about like the people that were involved. And I know they claim to be a decentralized network, and we can get into that in a minute, because I don't think that they actually are. And you were saying that about 90% of the people involved in Antifa would kind of disappear if it weren't for the 10% of leaders. And this has stuck in my mind, actually, ever since we talked the last time, even though, like I said, this was months and months ago, because I thought, well, that's very interesting, because that's sort of, even if it's not a technical business structure or like an organizational hierarchy that you can find on a website, like chairman, vice chairman, that is actually a leadership structure. It means that 10% are taking on de facto leadership roles. And I wonder if those people, those 10%, were identified by the federal government, and if they face charges, even if it's like nickel and dime charges, like disorderly conduct and, you know, assault with a cardboard box. Like, I wonder if those people were held to account, if it would dissolve more quickly, and if the feds, now that they're designated as a terror organization, should nickel and dime every single thing that they can.
0: Yeah, and I wish I remembered the guy's name. Maybe you'll come up with it. But the guy who led the charge to storm that church in Minneapolis and was charged along
1: Don
0: with
1: Lemon?
0: Don Lemon. Not Don Lemon, the guy, there was some Antifa goon with, you know, long hair. But he led the charge against the attack on Savannah Hernandez. And that's something
1: I didn't realize it was the same guy.
0: He recognized him. I mean, with pending federal charges for the church thing, he's still outside the ICE facility. He's telling people who she is, that she's with Turning Point USA. So yes, I feel like that's a de facto leader who's sort of leading the mob, so to speak.
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1: I would argue that the whole idea or this narrative that Antifa is decentralized is just their, like, alibi, just their disguise, just how they camouflage the actual organizational structure. Because I don't think that you have people who actually even know how to do something as simple as wearing glasses and then goggles and then complete black block unless they have been trained or indoctrinated in some way. Yeah. So then you just say like, okay, well, where did they find that document? Who created it? That organization, who were they associated with? And is there any funding trail? Like I said, I think a lot of this funding, just like we saw the anti-ICE riots out, you know, a year ago in Los Angeles, that came from Roy Singham groups, the Party of Socialism and Liberation, the People's Forum, like those types of groups. I think that there's a case there that the federal government is actually crazy not to pursue, since Roy Singham, an American citizen, is doing the work of the Chinese Communist Party to use his money to fund violence, to sow civil unrest.
0: Yeah. And the sad part is some of our money is also going to fund this. We have entities in the Seattle area who will show up at everything. You know, any sort of unrest, they're there in some form or fashion. And they also have contracts with the state of Washington to do, you know, like Gender Justice League. You know, they'll have contracts with the state of Washington for various stupid things. But at the end of the day, it's all going into the same pool of money. And so, you know, there are some of these organizations. I mean, frankly, even the ACLU of Washington at this point, I really believe is involved in some of this stuff.
1: Really? How so?
0: I mean, you see themes and people pop up, mm-hmm. like the Washington Education Association. Whenever there is some sort of low-level arrest, usually it's for like pedestrian interference where they're blocking a road or something like that, and they won't move and police are just trying to clear the road. They'll arrest them for pedestrian interference. They'll never get prosecuted. The case will be thrown out, but we know who these people are. And there's people with ties to certain groups that are always popping up, whatever it is. Ties to the ACLU of Washington, you know, ties to the Washington Education Association, the teachers union. And so I really think that just given the frequency with which we see those groups represented as part of people who are out there causing unrest, you think there has to be some sort of either they're telling people go there. I mean, the Seattle, City of Seattle union, that represents like the Seattle City employees, they were putting out a thing saying we're going to this anti-ICE protest. So I just feel like you can start sort of tracking some of these groups based on participation and the affiliation of people who get arrested. And I mean, I'll say, you know, in Seattle, I was shocked during a No Kings protest, and it was peaceful. There wasn't any acts of violence at it, but the protesters were all, you know, making their way into the downtown core and then dispersing after it was done. And I was walking down, you know, further down by the stadium, sports stadiums. And there was this beautiful brick. If you're not familiar with the Pioneer Square area of Seattle, it's the old Seattle. It's beautiful brick and all this stuff. And there's this building on First Avenue, so prime real estate, beautiful brick old building, bunch of big glass windows, and Indivisible was in it. Like the group that was leading the protest that day.
1: Yeah, they're the ones behind No Kings.
0: I'm like, who is paying for that? Because I can
1: George
0: only imagine
1: Soros.
0: What it cost, right, to have rent or lease this beautiful office space, prime real estate in Seattle, although Seattle real estate's taken a dump lately, so it's a little cheaper than
1: but still, Indivisible, I believe, gets a healthy chunk of their funding from George Soros's Open Societies Foundation. I mean, it all traces back to that. Listen, here's what I will say. It would take Elon Musk and his team of Doge nerds, Doge geniuses, whatever you want to call them, about 5 minutes to piece together the funding pattern that leads from wherever it leads. Maybe it's these billionaires and their umbrella of groups all the way down to Antifa, and this whole thing could be blown wide open. And listen, this is not just something where it's like, okay, we want to go to this effort to solve your case and Savannah's case. And Nick Sorter was also assaulted. There is an assassination culture, a culture of violence that's not just relegated to the extreme fringes of the left wing. This has become mainstream thought among Democrats, among leftists. There was a poll out a couple of months ago. It was from April of 2025, but it kind of didn't come to light until a couple of months ago, that said that 56% of left-wing respondents had somewhat of a justification in their mind for assassinating President Trump. That means that you go out and you talk to any run-of-the-mill leftist, and you are more likely than not to have them say it's okay to murder Trump.
0: It is insane. And it's so important that we change, that me, you, everybody who does what we do, make sure that we, because I'm guilty of calling it like radical left-wing extremism. It's not radical left-wing anymore. It's not. It's mainstreamed. And I was thinking about that when the shooting happened at the White House Correspondents Association. And of course, his manifesto, you could turn on MS Now and hear a talking head say virtually the exact same thing that this guy was saying in his manifesto about Donald Trump. And, you know, the video from that was just horrible. Stephen Miller trying to get his very pregnant wife at the time out of there. And I remember covering the No Kings. I have a video of it, covering the No Kings thing in Seattle several months before that shooting happened. And there was a guy, no face covering, in a big mob of, you know, well-to-do white progressive Seattleites, saying he would kill Stephen Miller if he had the chance to murder Stephen Miller. And how brazen that was. And he had a sign like, you want to kill Nazis with me? And I mean, people marching through Seattle with Trump's head on a guillotine and all this stuff. It's like, no, you own that now. That's mainstream. Yeah, here's the video of this guy.
1: I want to watch this video. Go ahead and play this video. This is the video of the Antifa thug threatening to kill Stephen Miller. Go ahead and play that.
11: Who are you going to kill?
12: Nazis.
11: Who do you define as a Nazi?
12: What do you mean? It's pretty...
11: In this context, who's a Nazi?
12: Stephen Miller's a Nazi.
11: So you're going to kill Stephen Miller?
12: If I had a chance, yeah, I would.
0: I mean, that's not even an Antifa thug. That's a dude in Seattle, probably some tech bro or something.
1: I was just going to say, probably has a stable job.
0: Right, and right after him, there was a guy who just looked like a regular, like, 50-year-old dad who's like, it would be justified. And I'm like, oh my gosh. So this is a mainstream belief that Trump is such a threat to their existence and our existence as a country, that killing him and killing those around him is perfectly fine and justified. And they can march through the streets of downtown Seattle saying that and not feel any shame. And, you know, that's an example of, did the FBI try to find that guy?
1: Yeah.
0: Because, I mean, that's like a case where he's saying he's going to kill Stephen Miller if given the chance.
1: And if I understand the reports correctly, Stephen Miller and his family have had to relocate. And I know this was months ago, but had to relocate from their home to living on a military base because the threats against him are so many and so credible and so significant. So this is something that should be tracked down.
0: Yeah. And it's a totally different mindset. And I'm not saying that there aren't instances of right-wing extremism. Of course there are. I'm not saying that there aren't people on the right who say horrible things when someone on the left is hurt or killed. Of course they are. But this left, this political violence issue that we're facing in America, it is far outsized on the left.
1: Yeah.
0: It's not even close. If there were hordes of right-wing extremists going around the country on a weekly basis, confronting police, assaulting independent journalists or mainstream journalists, how do you think that would look? The news coverage would be wall to wall.
1: Yeah.
0: But you can, as left-wing rioters, go around the country assaulting independent journalists and federal agents, and like the mainstream media hardly covers it.
1: Yeah. I mean, the mainstream media does cover what they call right-wing violence, which is when we speak our words. I mean, go back to January 6th. They literally accused President Trump of inciting a riot, of himself being part of, you know, what happened, the chaos and some vandalism and some violence that happened on January 6th, because he said to powerfully and peacefully protest outside the Capitol. And then when there was violence, he told people to stop and go home. And in that, they did cover that wall to wall, accusing conservatives of violence. But no, I think you're right. And this is the difference between the right and the left, is you and I on the right say, well, yes, on the fringe of the right wing, there are some people who are outside the Overton window for what we would consider to be acceptable right wing thought. And they do say crazy things and they might engage in violence if they have the opportunity. But the difference is, not only are we willing to say that, that actually is the fringe. That is an anomaly. That is not the normalcy within the conservative movement. Whereas on the left, it actually used to be that same thing used to be true. Mm-hmm. It used to be that the majority of Democrats would also condemn violence coming from their own side. And it was just a very minimal number of them. It was the fringe, but that's not true anymore. I mean, I think it's changed in the last 10 years. It's changed certainly since President Trump came down that golden escalator and the left just lost their minds. And now in the space of 10 years, it is now you are more likely than not, again, as a Democrat, to think it's okay to assassinate Trump than not.
0: Yeah, and they cheer it on. And I mean, even somebody, you know, invariably there's somebody in the comments saying, well, what about this? You know, did you say anything about this? And it was like Melissa Hortman, you know, her assassination in Minnesota. I'm like, actually, yeah, here's like three posts that I put out condemning it. You know, when something like that happens, I mean, look at January 6th. People might feel differently about it sort of in hindsight, but you go back to the news coverage on January 6th and there are Republicans on TV condemning what's happening in real time and saying this has to stop.
1: Even Trump said to stop.
0: Right. It's a totally different mindset. And here, when they kill Charlie Kirk, they cheer it on. When they, you know, when they try to kill Donald Trump, they're like, oh, I'm so sad he missed. And this is happening with free. That is not an, that is not a rare opinion to be espoused on the left. And that is a terrifying place for our country to be. And they're completely, I mean, having suffered from TDS for 8 long years, I have a unique understanding of what that's like. I don't think my brain was ever quite so fried. But when you can see images of, you know, Stephen Miller trying to get his very pregnant wife out of the correspondence dinner and not feel empathy for that situation, you're too far gone.
1: You're broken. And by the way, if you guys have not seen, I know we showed this on the show the last time you were on the show, but this is how we first connected. I saw you telling President Trump the story about how you used to be on the left, used to have Trump derangement syndrome, and how you recovered from that. And it was so funny, but it was also so like pointed about the media and the left. And that's when we connected. That's when I reached out to you and I was like, that was so funny. I want to hear your story. And we started talking about all your great work covering Antifa, which guys, I highly recommend that you subscribe to her podcast, you follow her on X. She's a great follow. Please keep us updated on the court case and how this unfolds. Yeah. I mean, we'll have to talk about jury nullification a different day because we're out of time for today, but this is actually another issue that plagued, even when charges are brought against Antifa thugs who have assaulted conservatives, there's another little glitch in our system that's preventing these people from being held to account properly. But like I said, we'll have to talk about that a different day. Guys, if you like this episode, please share it. Send it to the Trump administration. Let them know, you know, we want justice. We want these radical, they aren't radical in the sense that their beliefs are radical, but they are not an anomaly in the Democrat Party anymore. This is mainstream leftist thought. We want left-wing violent groups like Antifa to be disbanded. And there are many ways that this can be done. We talked about a lot of those ways in the episode today. So make sure that you share that. Make sure you're subscribed to the show. Brandon, do you want to give people the specific URLs and where they can find you online so they can follow your work?
0: Yeah, so Brandi Cruz across most platforms, Undivided with Brandi Cruz on YouTube. 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
1: 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We are The Liz Wheeler Show. Please subscribe over there. Thank you for watching today. Thank you for listening. I'm Liz Wheeler. This is The Liz Wheeler Show.
13: This controversy this week is about the price of burritos. This has spun out into an enormous social, political, and economic issue. Some people are saying burritos are now $20, and this is a sign of terminal decline. Lomez, what say you?
14: Well, this is the most important question of our time, so I don't want to like wade into this, you know, lightly or glibly. This is super important, so we got to approach this with like proper respect, Chris. And so, yeah, like this, you know, set the stage. Andrew Colvett, our good friend Andrew Colvett, decided to tweet an anecdote from a TPUSA student saying that he was at his campus and there are $20 burritos and this is an outrageous cost for a burrito, which, you know, I agree, but I'm going to withhold judgment for now. This is just purely a description of this giant controversy that has consumed the entire online right over the last 3 days. And then we decided to go into this back and forth debate over whether or not it was reasonable for burritos to cost $20, whether you were a responsible person to be eating a $20 burrito, whether $20 burritos were the cause of Trump's foreign policy agenda, whether there are other very important political issues at play here. So, you know, I'm just trying to like grapple with all of this. I have...
13: And
14: you
13: the
14: know,
13: Jews, were the Jews behind it?
14: Were the Jews another, behind the $20 burritos?
13: This is, I mean, this well, is a you question know, people
14: can,
13: are asking.
14: We can act glibly about this, but, you know, where is this a consequence of financialization in some way that the price of goods, the cost of goods have become inflated or there's some kind of like audience capture, I don't know what the precise economic term is, but consumer capture here, because you're on a college campus and therefore they can overcharge you for burritos in the way you would be overcharged for food at a, you know, at a stadium or a concert or, you know, at the state fair or something. So there's just like this whole whirlwind has exploded here. I don't know what to make of it, Chris. I have a lot of thoughts, but help me, like, guide me here. What okay. are the things we should be focused on?
13: It's really simple. I think there are two ways to look at this question. The first way is really simple. We've had grocery price inflation. The cost of a Chipotle beef burrito is up about 50% since 2020, and people are feeling that. That's really simple. It's because of monetary policy and fiscal policy. This is just part of the basket of goods that increased in price, right?
14: And wait, so what is part of the basket of goods? The beef? Is that the thing we're talking about here?
13: It could be the beef, also the chicken. So between 40 and 50% increase in the sticker price of Chipotle in 5 years.
14: Okay.
13: That's significant. People notice that. And I think it is really foolish for people on the right to try to deny that things are more expensive than they were in 2020. A lot of it is Trump kind of flooding the zone, then Biden flooding the zone with cash during COVID. And we're still grappling with that. Okay. That's a really reasonable point. I think everyone can agree.
14: No.
13: Okay.
14: I don't think we can all agree on that. Let me steel man the other side of this argument. You know, people get so emotional about this stuff, but it's like, all right, can we just grow up a little bit and have like a serious conversation about what's going on here? And maybe some of these claims are wrong. We can debate the claims, but like, I want to just encourage everybody, like, don't throw an emotional fit over a debate about like the economics of beef prices here. Okay. So let's just talk about beef prices. Is this because is the increased cost in beef above inflation because of Trump or Biden? And the answer is no, it's not. Beef prices, the excess in beef prices above inflation, okay, are because of drought conditions and the thinning of the U.S. herd. It's the smallest, the cattle herd is the smallest it's been in decades. And there were efforts by the Trump administration actually to do something about this by importing beef. But our farmers, domestic farmers, didn't want to do that. There was also concerns over screwworm, which is this parasite that is in a lot of beef that comes out of Latin America that was actually eradicated at some point, I think like in the 60s or 70s maybe, but has come back now. And so people didn't want to take the risk of bringing screwworm back into the United States and infecting the domestic supply. So and beef, unlike chicken, by the way, you know, it's hard to just kickstart beef cycles. Like it takes a few years for calves to grow up and get to the age where they can be slaughtered and then put to market, their meat put to market. So is this like even a political question?
13: But take beef out of it, okay? Yeah, beef is an outlier because of conditions unrelated to policy, but the general increase in grocery prices, in other household prices, and in restaurant prices is the result, for the most part, of policy. No?
14: Okay. Wait, hold on though. I agree there's policy implications here. There were the massive inflationary pressures that came in during COVID.
13: Yes.
14: But like, and it's not like this is something I studied closely. I just, over the last couple of days, I'm like trying to sort my way through this, and you're looking at the CPI charts and you're seeing, okay, where is there excess inflation here? And kind of it's all concentrated in this narrow zone during the Biden administration during COVID. And the fact is that like the cost of groceries, there are other costs that are putting pressure on people's budgets. Okay. That is true. So we can get to that in a minute. But like the cost of groceries has largely tracked with both inflation and wage growth, certainly over the last 2 years since Trump has been in office.
13: Yeah. I think assigning the blame is the second part, right? Okay, we can agree maybe prices are up about 30% for some goods, higher up to 50% for restaurants that also have other forms of inflation. This is mostly because of Biden era or COVID era policies, right?
14: Yes.
13: People are feeling that. That's a completely legitimate political problem. And I think people are feeling extra pressure now because gas is $6 a gallon. And so there's the perception. And again, you could say there's plenty of statistical arguments to try to rationalize it. Well, it's tracked with wage growth. It's tracked with general inflation. The rate of inflation has tumbled in the last 2 years. All of that is true. But I think if you talk to people around the country or just your friends and neighbors and people in your community, this is something people are feeling. And we know that there's political valence to it because the Democratic Socialists around the country are winning elections on affordability.
14: Yeah.
13: And so that signals, and look, you're not going to convince people by saying, oh, well, you know, it's tracked with other inflation. The rate is going down. $6 gas, you know, it's going to go down soon. You can't actually persuade people out of their perceptions in these regards. And I think the right wing argument, which, and again, look, the right wing argument is actually not about inflation. I think if you sat together, free market, neoconservative, interventionist, and you took away all of the context and you just argued mathematically about inflation, they would say inflation is a phenomenon of monetary policy. COVID era inflation caused a massive spike in prices. And the solution to it, while you can't go backwards, you can't deflate by 30%, the solution to it is to have a strong, stable dollar, to have a good interest rate policy that focuses solely on inflation, et cetera, and deregulate and whatever, the supply side recipe. That's not what you're hearing from the people who have those commitments. And in fact, what you're hearing is, shut up, accept the $20 burrito. It's not really $20. It's not so bad. Cook at home. You know, keep the war going. And so the last thing is really the tell for me, which is about, No, this is a proxy on both sides now for the war. And so, and I think they're both wrong.
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13: The price of Chipotle is not because of the Iran war.
14: Yes.
13: And the people saying, hey, look, the price of Chipotle is way up. This, what used to be a simple indulgence. I went to Chipotle in high school with like soccer referee money and we would eat burritos and hang out. And it was like a, you could go there with like a kid job and eat a burrito and everything was fine. Now you take your family to Chipotle and you're like, oh wow, that was like $150 if you have a big family. This is not a simple indulgence. It's a significant cost, right?
14: It's super expensive. Yeah. Going out to eat is super expensive.
13: It's super expensive. Or like ordering a pizza in, it's like, wait, what? We just spent $120,
14: it's
13: you know, getting a pizza delivered. Yeah. This is like, this seems crazy. And so, but that's also not really about the Iran war. And so people saying, you know, we have to stop the Iran war to reduce the price of Chipotle. It's like, well, I guess, yeah, the gas prices are up because of the war. Yes. But come on, we're stretching. And so I, what I hate about this debate is that we're not actually debating the price of Chipotle, the price of simple indulgences. We're using that as a proxy so that now you have on one side, interventionists saying, shut up, you know, cook your, cook your 80%, 80-20 beans.
14: Eat your refried beans
13: at home, eat your canned refried beans, shut up and enjoy the $6 gas. We have to, you know, kill the Ayatollah. And on the other side, you have J.D. Vance coming out and calling the neocons fat on Twitter.
14: Yeah, well, that's true. I mean,
13: you never
14: funny.
13: Missed a burrito, buddy, you fat ass.
14: That was funny. That was funny.
13: No, that was good and funny, but I'm just like, no, look, we're actually all missing the point. The point is that people are mad that things are expensive and we actually have to offer a plan to solve that. Killing the Ayatollah is not going to solve that. And neither is, you know, calling people fat on Twitter.
14: Okay, but all right, still, I want to like disaggregate some of this stuff because I agree with you from a political messaging standpoint, like denying that people are feeling squeezed and telling them just like grit your teeth and bear it is not effective at all. That's like a very silly thing to do. It's never going to work. And it's also, it is glib in a way that betrays your... where your actual interests lie. Like as a political actor, it is your job to listen to the concerns of your constituency. And even if their precise sort of understanding of the cause of their discomfort is a little off, simply dismissing that because they're imprecise is a very bad strategy and is guaranteed for you to lose. However, the secondary question is, okay, if we want to solve the problem, we do have to be precise, though. We do have to understand what is causing the problem. Why are they feeling squeezed? Is it because grocery store staples have radically increased relative to the metrics that matter? In other words, in real dollars and relative to wage growth? And the answer is no. I mean, one argument you hear from people on Twitter is that CPI data is wrong. Okay. And I guess that could be true. It could be the case that they're like fudging the numbers. And when they go track the cost of cheese or a gallon of milk or a carton of eggs or a pound of, you know, ground beef or a pound of chicken breast, they're lying. That is definitely possible. I don't think that's the case, but it is possible.
13: And it wouldn't be a 30% discrepancy. It'd be marginal. Yeah.
14: But more likely, those numbers are accurate. And the reason people are feeling squeezed is because of other things happening. And we need to address what those other things are. So what are those other things? Is it because our economy has been somehow distorted by, like these foreign wars and the way that they defray certain kinds of costs and expenditures away from domestic concerns or somehow pervert the economy in some other way or force us to borrow that then causes inflation on the back end. And so while we sit here and say, well, the Iran war hasn't shown up in the price of food as of yet, which it really just hasn't. I'm sorry, if you look at the data, it hasn't. It might later on. And it's not so much that what we're talking about is the Iran war. We're talking about a general sort of posture towards our federal expenditures that is causing these problems and has continued to cause these problems. And what we've asked for from Trump and this administration is to stop all that, reconsider how we are spending our money, what we're borrowing for, how we're treating the debt, so that we can get these things under control. Not because that will show up immediately in the price of housing, in the price of groceries, in the price of fuel, but because down the line it will, and that's actually what we're pointing towards. That's one thing, and I think people are really feeling squeezed because the price of housing, the price of childcare, the price of insurance is way, way up. And so even if your grocery bills are staying flat, the amount of pressure that puts on your budget increases. There's no slack.
17: Yeah.
14: So like when we go to the grocery store, we feel it, man. Like we really feel it, especially if we want to buy high quality products, which is another point I wanted to make. And it's that when CPI is measuring the cost of a calorie, essentially, for the average consumer, it's not taking into account that not all calories are created equal. And if you don't want to buy ultra processed foods, if you don't want to buy ultra processed, you know, factory farm ground bologna or whatever, Oscar Mayer bologna, you want to get like nice deli meats. God forbid you want to get nice deli meats.
17: I sure do.
14: Or nice dairy products. Or you want to give your kids, you know, year round berries. I mean, in February, we do too. We're still buying strawberries and blueberries. And yeah, that means you're going to pay more. You know, that's just the way it is.
17: And I think that part of that, though, is the promise of the increased standard of living and the substitution of better goods for inferior goods. And there's a concept in medicine called referred pain. It's a really useful concept that you can apply anywhere. And the idea is you may come in and say, you know, my elbow hurts. But the doctor will say, yeah, your elbow hurts, but actually the problem is that there's a nerve pinched in your wrist. And so you identify a symptom.

0: right? That's and the other thing is you have familiarity, right? You may not think about your mortgage because you get a mortgage. It's a fixed price. Unless you're doing an adjustable rate mortgage, don't do that. So your mortgage is a fixed cost. You've kind of baked it in and it may be putting pressure on your household budget, but you're not kind of intimately familiar with it because it doesn't change. You normalize it. The things that do change are the things that you pay for on a regular basis and you notice.
1: Yeah.
0: And so conservatives are like, oh, shut up. Your grandpa in the Great Depression, you know, ate kind of rat meat. and actually the price of the burrito is $16.87. And if you cook it at home with, you know, canned beans and you can make it for $11, like you guys are missing the point. The point is that people are feeling like the economic deal that they're getting is not working for them.
1: Yeah.
0: And if your solution is shut up and eat rat meat like grandpa did it, you know, during the Dust Bowl or whatever, you're going to get blown out. And you're going to get blown out every time.
1: All right. So there's a few different things I want to say about this. One is, I agree with that 100%.
0: You're not going to eat the rat meat. You're not going to serve the rat meat.
1: No. Yeah. And this is important because the thing that we're measuring or want to measure, the thing that matters to people, you know, this reference point, where is the pain coming from? It's really not the cost of living. It's the cost of feeling upwardly mobile.
0: Yes. Okay.
1: There's like a distinction there, like an important distinction there. Okay. Yeah. I can get by, I can go afford an apartment and live in some place that is, you know, maybe riddled with crime and where there aren't good schools and where there's like a low trust community where I don't share a culture with my neighbors. Okay. And it's true that if I'm just like comparing the cost of that house or that rent with the cost, you know, my parents would have paid, it's actually like about the same, but it's not the same quality. It's the same like nominal thing, but it's not the thing I want. And it's not the thing, by the way, that I deserve. Okay? And people recognize that.
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3: And I can tell that by how younger people who are entering feel, right? So it's not the same cost. An apartment in the rural area near me, which is not a tier one city, and you go into kind of a rougher little part of town, one of these rougher little towns, is still $1,500 a month for a, you know, a studio apartment, one bedroom apartment.
4: Yeah. I'll concede on this point that there are, in addition to that, like an increase in real costs for housing. I think that's fairly well established. But even then, we're looking at a kind of nominal good, which is like the average cost of rent. Okay.
3: Right.
4: Something like that. But that is not an apples to apples comparison, because the average place where you might rent an apartment simply is not as good of a place to live as it was when your parents were growing up there.
3: Correct.
4: And I don't, you know, and what people are chasing, what people want is becoming increasingly expensive and increasingly in low supply, which are these like quiet, safe places where you don't have to lock the doors at night, where the kids can ride their bikes around at the park, where they don't have to worry about, you know, all of the kind of dysfunction that you see taking over so much of American life, the social dysfunction, the social disintegration, again, this lack of sort of communal cohesion, all, and it, you know, again, okay, like people who listen to the show know by now, my big hobby horse here is immigration. Mass immigration is putting tremendous, tremendous pressure on this, way more so than any sort of financial you know, tricks that the government might be up to, or corporations might be up to, or BlackRock might be up to, or anything else. The things people want are just getting harder to come by and therefore more expensive. Okay, so that's a huge part of this problem that I don't hear conservatives addressing enough, or at least the conservatives who are making this case about the $20 burrito. But now, all right, Chris, I do want to challenge you on one point here. You said, don't tell them to, you know, suck it up and go find, don't buy the $20 burrito. Go buy the $8 burrito. There's $8 burritos out there, okay? It's not good messaging. But Chris, would you tell, if your son comes to you and says, Dad, oh man, you know, I can't do it. I need more for my allowance. I got to pay, there's $20 burritos on campus. Are you going to be a yes? You know, son, that's a legitimate grievance. Here's an extra $5 a month or a, you know, a week for you to go buy your $20 burrito. Or are you going to tell them, you know what, maybe you don't need the $20 burrito?
3: Yeah. Well, I will, it's a great question. And mostly the latter, right? But there's two things that you have to kind of disaggregate here. There's the general cost of education. And so the kind of neoconservative columnist Mark Thiessen hit back against Andrew Colvett and said, oh, tell that college kid that burritos are part of his meal plan and basically shut up. It's like, well, okay, if you can't afford a $20 burrito, the obvious solution is to start signing up for college tuition, college housing, and a college meal plan. which can cost now like $90,000 a year.
4: Yeah.
3: And so if I send, and look, I'm thinking about this. My oldest is going to be a sophomore in high school this year. And so we're looking at colleges. Oh, wow. It's private colleges now, not just the top ones in the largest cities, but kind of your liberal arts college can cost $90,000 a year now.
4: Mm-hmm.
3: All in. So,
4: that's insane.
3: So on one hand, that is a systemic problem that is the result of government policy, and we should absolutely not accept it, and we should try to fix it. Separate conversation. On the micro level, though, what you're talking about is habits and virtues. And I still believe, and I try to practice to the extent possible, the virtue of frugality. And so I sent my oldest son on a road trip. He went with his cousin who graduated high school. They did 1,500 miles. They went to the national parks in Oregon, Washington, and California, this mm-hmm. like circle, and tried to teach him, tried to encourage for him, hey, booking these little motels, see if you can get it under $150. When you go out to eat, figure out like a good place that you could do it affordably. Figure out, trying to teach, okay, I have money, this is in my account, what can I afford, how can I keep the cost down? And so the actual answer to the burrito question, the BQ, is that you should simultaneously practice the individual virtue of frugality, while you should, as a citizen, demand better monetary and fiscal and geopolitical policies that make prices at the systemic level stable or deflationary.
4: I don't know, man.
3: Slightly inflationary, let's say, but you know, certain goods should be deflationary.
4: Okay.
3: So yeah. This you have to do both. This is not either or. And the people who say that it's either one way or the other are completely missing the boat. You have to do both. You have to figure out what is simultaneously in your best interest as an individual, but also deliberate as a matter of the work of government, the work of participation in a republic. What is our best monetary and fiscal policy that guarantees a kind of common framework or a common marketplace that works for people? And otherwise, look, you're toast either way if you don't practice both together.
4: All right. I basically agree, although I think there is some, I don't know, naivety or some amount of wishful thinking that tries to have everything all at once. And I just want to sort of say there is no free lunch here. There's no free burrito. And if we construct our politics around making burritos as cheap as possible, I mean, we could do that. But guess what? That means a lot of illegal labor. That means bringing in mass immigration. That means undercutting people working at, you know, slaughterhouses, people working for cook jobs in the back of the kitchen, DoorDash drivers from the third world. You want the cheapest burrito possible? There's your answer. Okay. But what's the trade-off?
3: Right now we have the worst of both worlds.
4: I agree.
3: And it's driven by fiscal and monetary policy.
4: I agree. But also, I want. Like the idea that burritos cost whatever. God, I can't believe we're talking this much about burritos. It's fine. We're just going to spend the rest of our day, you know, talking about and thinking about burritos. But I want people to be prepared for the possibility that they have preferences that are in competition with each other. Okay.
3: Sure.
4: And this is like purely an empirical question. It's an economic question. Do you want the cheap burritos? Do you want the cheap groceries? Do you want, you know, all of the cheap stuff that you can get at the drop of a hat because of this really complex and highly sophisticated global supply chain, but that also introduces a lot of complexities with monetary policy and creates a lot of maybe destabilization in certain markets and, you know,
3: sure.
4: NAFTA, and you're gutting certain kinds of industries, homegrown industries, and this is going to displace a lot of workers from, you know, certain places, and they're going to have to go learn new skills, or it's going to be a tough road for them. And this all is part of the same kind of ecosystem of choices here. And to say that we can just have it all, you know, is naive. It's naive. And I think people... Maybe,
3: but
4: not on the burrito question specifically.
3: Who is saying that we can have it all? I don't think who's saying that?
4: I think people are on the right, the very same people who are
3: mad about the burritos are also mad about the illegal labor.
4: Shared my preferences around immigration and immigration enforcement and deportations and everything else are also currently saying that, you know what, we should also have, you know, like eating out at restaurants shouldn't be a luxury. And, you know, maybe, I don't know, though, maybe it is just a luxury. And does that change your mind about immigration policy? Now, I want to say this. I don't know that these two things are definitely in competition with each other. We don't actually, we got to kind of run the experiment. And depending on which economist you talk to, they'll tell you that, you know, deportations are going to have X effect on prices, and that'll last Y amount of time, and, you know, through automation and or wage inflation for domestic sure. workers, this all comes out in the wash. Maybe that's what happens. I don't know. But maybe also you need to prepare yourself for a little bit of financial pain. And yes. I would just say that that's okay too. A little bit of financial pain may not be the worst thing in the world.
3: But you have to make the argument explicitly, and then you have to deliver on the promise. What we have True. Now is totally incoherent. It's people contradicting themselves, contradicting others, contradicting reality.
4: Well, just being liars. People angle. Just lying about causes.
3: People just lying. And the argument that you could make for immigration restriction and tariffs, so the kind of MAGA Correct. Nationalist agenda, is yes, the cost of labor will go up. The cost of some goods will go up. There will be a slight increase in the price of your burrito because it's no longer subsidized with subpar, you know, agricultural goods and illegal labor that artificially reduces the price. But it will, you'll increase the quality. You'll have the knock-on social benefits of a more cohesive culture. And then you'll have greater wage growth and domestic employment for people who are trying to get in the labor market. And that's Yeah. worth it. And Right. that trade-off is worthwhile. I can entertain that argument. I actually think that, especially on immigration, that's a persuasive argument.
4: Yeah.
3: But right now, we're not getting any real arguments. We're getting people who have made the burrito a proxy for generational war, boomers yelling at Gen Z, and a proxy for this fight on the right between the non-interventionist and the interventionist as it relates to Iran. Like, let's just have an honest argument about each of these issues individually, and I'll be happy.
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3: This All right, so is next the Blaze story Radio Network. This week that was big was this, another proxy story, right? It's all proxies. We're talking about the thing to talk about something else. So in Michigan, there was a highly contested Democratic primary, record high political spending. You had on one side the more moderate Democratic candidate, the gal with the beautiful accent,
4: Haley Stevens.
3: On the other side, you had the kind of radical, say, Islamist, Democratic socialist, Abdulrahman El-Sayed. Mm-hmm. This was a proxy for a fight about Israel fundamentally. And here's what El-Sayed had to say this week to Caitlin Collins.
7: If you do become a U.S. senator, are you opposed to all funding for Israel, period, military funding?
8: I'm opposed to unconditional military aid for any country. That is Israel, yes, but that's also Egypt, where my family immigrated from. That's Pakistan, that's Saudi Arabia, that's UAE. And that's not because of a focus on what's happening anywhere except for a focus what's happening here. I also believe in international law and upholding international law, and there are Leahy laws against dealing arms to countries who are engaged in human rights abuses. And I don't want to fund a foreign military that does genocide, apartheid, or has taken us to a war we don't need to fight.
7: Some people might hear that and say, well, does he support, you know, funding defensive systems like the Iron Dome in Israel? Do you?
8: I don't believe that there's really a difference between offensive or defensive weapons.
7: Okay, so that's a yes, that you are against funding to things like the Iron Dome.
8: I am against it in large part because I just don't understand why anybody thinks it's the right thing to do to send our tax dollars abroad to fund foreign militaries when our own kids barely get to go to schools that are functional.
3: It's all about the kids, huh?
4: I don't think that's entirely unreasonable. That's not an unreasonable position to take, that we don't fund foreign militaries. Why am I supposed to be aggrieved? But I hadn't seen this clip, but am I supposed to be, incensed by this?
3: I think it's actually, I mean, look, rhetorically, it was a winner, right? So yeah. Haley Stevens was kind of a very pro-Israel. She got about $30 million from AIPAC. And his argument rhetorically was, something that actually, as I'm watching this clip, you could have heard that argument from like Ron Paul, right?
4: Sure.
3: This is a non-interventionist, kind of more isolationist, and then tying it back to the domestic questions. Look, whether you agree or disagree, I think sending some money to Israel is fine. But whether you agree or disagree, you have to realize that this is very persuasive rhetoric to people in Michigan, but also a larger number of people in this kind of crossover space than I think a lot of the right wingers would have you believe.
4: What I would just say, what I'd say about this is like the way that he's phrasing this here, and there's probably some kind of like ulterior sort of preference there that's like layered underneath with the thing he's actually saying. I mean,
3: correct.
4: Fine. But what he's saying explicitly is we don't have an obligation to fund any kind of foreign military, defensive or offensive. And I think that's, of course, obviously the case. We don't have any obligation. We don't have any moral obligation. Now, we might want to fund all sorts of foreign militaries. You know, we might want to preserve our bases in Japan and preserve our bases in the Middle East, and that which would be inclusive of Israel and Qatar and Jordan and elsewhere and Germany and everywhere else we have military outposts. That might all be worthwhile, but it's just purely a practical case to be made. Like, what is the benefit to us? So like, make the case. I don't think you know, just saying, okay, this is up for debate. It's up for debate whether or not it makes sense for us in the U.S. to fund Israel's defense system is, yeah, I think that's like a legitimate question to ask. So that doesn't concern me. What I will say about the proxy thing here is, though, like, yeah, is the Saeed versus Stevens thing and then Mike Rogers a proxy for Israel? And I would say no. It's Israel is the proxy for the internal, this is redundant, but the Democrat civil war that's happening. There's like this establishment Democrat party that's represented by people like Stevens. And then there's this insurgent DSA wing, the socialist wing, that are trying to take over the Democrat Party and have successfully done so, like in New York. We saw in these New York elections. There's this question that we had was, can they do this elsewhere? Can this DSA faction go to a purple state like Michigan, where there are a ton of moderates, and have the same success that they had in a place like New York? And here, with the win of Syed, I think it's obvious he won. So it's not that he was dealt, like one part of this thesis was disproven. But he won by a razor thin margin, and the polling showed him winning by like 15 points. Well, it turns out a bunch of moderate Democrats now are turning against him, and they're raising money to go after him. So it's unclear whether or not this new insurgent wing of the Democrat Party, the DSA wing, is actually the Bernie wing, okay, is actually going to win here. And that's actually what's at stake. Israel is the way for them to talk about their own internal differences.
3: Yeah.
4: Israel is their burrito. Okay.
3: Yeah. Israel is their $20 Chipotle. Yeah. So yes, but it's a wedge issue though, because it does work and it does highlight an unpopular position among the Democratic establishment. And you have Francesca Hong in Wisconsin. You have the races in Colorado, in California. I mean, everywhere we're talking about these issues, this insurgent DSA wing is winning, and they're winning on Bernie-style economics centered around affordability, and they're running on the wedge issue of Israel. And so I think there is a substantive disagreement here. And yes, are our fortunes inherently tied to what happens in Israel or in Gaza? Do these people really care in an authentic way about the plight of people in Gaza City? Maybe, maybe not. It might just be a way for them to have another mascot to rally around. You know, George Floyd is like dead and gone. Now they have got the Gazan, which is very convenient because they don't actually have to deliver any results for the Gazan. They're not responsible for the Gazan. The outcomes can't be tied back to them. But this is the defund the police issue, that it's getting people very excited. It's driving small donors. It's driving a full-time activist apparatus. And they're showing that they can knock out Democratic establishment candidates that outspend them 10 to 1. You know, Mohammed El Sayed is something, if he wins against Mike Rogers, which is very possible,
4: sure,
3: is something fundamentally different than that we've had in the past.
4: I agree.
3: And I think it obliterates this argument of containment where, oh, that's just, you know, New York City with Mayor Mamdani. Oh, that's just a congressional seat in Colorado. Actually, no, this is a swing state, the industrial heartland of America, and the DSA Islamist arguments appear to have a very good shot at winning. That's never happened before. We have to adjust.
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10: The DSA is extremely good at making concrete ideological demands,
4: yeah,
10: and then forcing Democrats to either adopt them or fight with them,
4: yes,
10: and turn it into a contest. And so any kind of splinter group or entryist group, has that problem. It's like, what do you want? How do you get it? How can you verify that you've gotten it? And conservatives are fighting with these media campaigns. Ross Perot was a media campaign.
4: Yeah.
10: The charts and graphs. He bought television, like 30 minute television ads. Tucker is essentially threatening to do the same thing through digital media. But it's very vague. And there's not a concrete political structure with particular demands. And so,
4: yeah. Well, this is the thing.
10: Who knows?
4: What do you say? Like, okay, JD Vance has to disavow the ongoing conflict in Iran, or
10: I mean, the DSA's demand is stop all funding for Israel.
4: Yeah,
10: that's it. Yeah,
4: JD Vance, JD Vance has already signaled that he didn't want to do this war. Like, if JD Vance was president, he wasn't going to do it. I have a hard time believing. Look, if we're getting into political season in 2028. And there's still ongoing conflict in Iran, and that is still a problem we're addressing. Forget it. Just write the whole thing off.
10: It's already over anyways.
4: Okay. Yeah. So it's almost a moot point. So yeah, what is the precise demand? Is it remove all funding from Israel? Is it like pull back all funding from Israel? Is it pull back all funding from Ukraine? Maybe. But
10: here's the thing, as of
4: right now, I haven't heard Tucker suggest any of these like sort of precise demands.
10: And I think the reason for that is I think people know at a fundamental level that actually it doesn't really matter for the United States whether we send Israel $3 billion or $10 billion or $1 billion or $0.
4: Yeah.
10: As far as things that impact the quality of life and the possibilities of our country and the pursuit of happiness, this is so far down the list. And I think it's a real disservice for the country to spend so much time thinking about this, talking about this, because even if the radicals got exactly what they wanted, it wouldn't really make any difference at all. And that's something that they're going to have to grapple with. It'd make a difference for Israel, of course. It makes a difference for them.
4: Yeah.
10: And it's obviously only natural that they want to maintain the most favorable relationship and have the protection of the world superpower. But the irony here is that even if these people get what they want, they're going to be unhappy. They're going to be dissatisfied. There's going to be some new symbolic pain that they indulge, because this is, like, in some ways not really real. A lot of these, you know, concrete political demands, or it's, yeah, but, in service, but what of some is broader real, thing.
4: Yeah, no, I basically agree with that. What is real, though, is the perception that we're still just doing politics as usual. And there hasn't been an attempt to radically break from this kind of malaise that carried us through the post 9/11 and Obama years. And while Trump has been a kind of China in the bull shop, certainly, and has shaken things up, it's not directed. It's just this kind of energy being expressed, but not focused somewhere. And right. I think what people want is a sense that this energy that everybody's feeling gets focused on something. Now, I would say that people are choosing to ignore certain things that are happening. You know, there is stuff happening as it relates to immigration, certainly.
10: Sure.
4: Civil rights stuff as it relates to DEI that we've gone over and over before. And I think actually financially, like from an economic standpoint, I think the Treasury Department has done a fantastic job. And that's partly why I'm pushing back against some of this rhetoric around like grocery costs, because no, actually, the Trump admin has come in and done a pretty good job here, all things yeah. considered. What they're responding to is other stuff that's happening. So anyway, I do think good things are happening, but I do think there needs to be a more focused sort of orientation for what a Vance presidency is going to be. We know that it's going to be a continuation of Trumpism, of MAGAism, but even that is kind of ill-defined, since MAGAism really is just the political Trump. Instincts of Donald Trump. So J.D. Vance, what does that mean for you? And I think that's what a lot of these fights are over, is people trying to position themselves to dictate what that looks like under a J.D. Vance. How did the political instincts of J.D. Vance channel this energy?
10: Yeah.
4: And do we know? Right. I mean, has J.D. Vance given us good answers about this so far? His campaign hasn't started, so not really.
10: No, yeah, no, and that's for a reason. I mean, there's no sense to get out there ahead of the president, and you have to support the president while he's the president, and then as the campaign heats up, that's where they're going to all lay it out. And so, look, I'm looking forward to it. I like Marco Rubio. I like J.D. Vance. I like a number of other politicians, and I think it's going to be a good debate, and I'm actually looking forward to
4: this
10: debate.
4: Do you think they'll be in competition
10: Post-Trump.
4: With each other?
10: Yes.
4: So you do think Rubio's going to run?
10: Yes. I think
4: so. Is that
10: run.
4: Like inside information, or is this just a hunch?
10: This is a hunch. Okay. I think there's some other people who are also likely to run. And look,
4: DeSantis?
10: It's an open. I think DeSantis might run. I think I've heard, you know, whispers that they might be considering it. A lot can change. A lot can open up. I think the only reason that I could perceive where there's just like a kind of closed primary, in a sense, one candidate, is if Trump comes out and strongly endorses one candidate, then I think maybe the candidates back off. But certainly at this point, everyone is positioning themselves. But look, I think it's actually going to be whoever Trump picks wins the primary, right? More or less.
4: Maybe. I don't know if that's necessarily the case.
10: Seems like that's how it's been working. So
4: yeah, so far that certainly has been the case. We'll see how the midterms work out. I guess, yeah, I don't know. I don't know that that's necessarily a good thing for all these people to run. I do think there will be like an outsider candidate, Thomas Massey, MTG, like Tucker Wing will pick someone, whether it's Tucker or someone else, to kind of represent that faction and play this game of leverage, this kind of populist candidate. There will be a status quo anti-Republican candidate. Ted Cruz comes to mind, but it also could be like a more in the vein of like a Paul Ryan, Mitt Romney type figure. Yeah. It's hard to think of someone prominent who still kind of slots into that role, but there might be a lane there for a candidate like that. I think they'll get wiped out, but that will exist and we'll get some money behind it. But then like of these sort of new right candidates and like whether it's Rubio or Vance or DeSantis, I don't think any of them gain from going after each other in a primary. They're all super young. And if this is Vance's turn, then this is Vance's turn. Both of the other guys got their shot and lost to Trump.
10: True.
4: So, you know, maybe this is just Vance's turn. He's the obvious successor here. I think, he's the obvious successor. It will be harmful for DeSantis to challenge him, I think. This is my advice to Ron DeSantis. It will be harmful for Marco Rubio to challenge him. That's my opinion. And maybe sometime down the line, 8 years from now, 4 years from now, 12 years from now, there's plenty of time for both these guys. Okay?
10: Yeah.
4: So
10: they have time.
11: Are spirits communicating with us from the other side? Are we being tricked by demons? 8 out of 10 Americans believe in the supernatural, but less and less believe in the reality of heaven, hell, Satan, even God. Our culture is craving something beyond the material world, and it's possible that we may start looking in all the wrong places. Before we turn to the Ouija boards, let's see what Lee Strobel has to say about the Bible, ghosts, demons, angels, death, our souls, miracles that are happening that he can verify, miracles from the Middle East. The man who brought us the case for Christ is here to make the case for the reality of an unseen world that impacts all of us. Welcome award-winning journalist, best-selling author, and Christian apologist, Lee Strobel.

0: so great to have you here, Lee.
1: Great to be here. I appreciate the invitation.
0: We are living in such a crazy time right now where, I mean, I think you can see God, you can see miracles, you can see demons. Yeah. I mean, I think we have a problem in the country, in the world, of possession in many cases. And yet, God has been chased out of so much.
1: Yeah.
0: We're even mocking him in some ways, many ways. And yet, the search for him is really starting to have a resurgence.
1: Yes, it is, especially among young people.
0: Yeah.
1: We're seeing a great hunger, great interest, great curiosity. Bible sales among young people are going way up.
0: Why is that, do you think?
1: I think they've been lied to. They've been misled by social media.
0: Yeah.
1: There's so much you can't trust these days.
0: Yeah.
1: How do you trust AI? How do you trust
0: anything?
1: Anything.
0: Anything.
1: And I think they're looking for something solid that they can really anchor their life on. And I think it's pushing them toward this exploration of spiritual
0: matters.
1: Isn't
0: it strange that what the world would say is the least solid?
1: Yeah, right.
0: You know what I mean? Is where they're headed to find. Because I think there's this this emptiness.
1: Yeah.
0: Where the world just can't fill that hole.
1: Yeah.
0: You know, there's a hole that...
1: Yeah. It's true. That's, of course, what Pascal talked about, that void, that vacuum inside of us that only God can fill. And I think we're seeing that among a lot of young people. I love it. I love the engagement that I get with young people and their curiosity, their questions, their sincerity.
0: Mm-hmm.
1: It's a real sincere quest.
0: Talk to somebody who just doesn't believe, doesn't know.
1: Yeah.
0: What is the evidence or what do you think the soul is?
1: Yeah.
0: Start there.
1: Yeah. I mean, I was a skeptic myself. I was an atheist for much of my life. So I kind of went through that process of investigating. How do I know this is true? How do I know that there's a realm beyond what we can see and touch? How do I know that I can trust what Scripture tells me? And you get to issues like science. Where does science point? Cosmology and physics and biochemistry. I think point powerfully toward the existence of God in a way where it makes more sense logically and rationally today to believe in God than I think any time in history.
0: Anytime. I agree.
1: I mean, we got
0: science God exists, he's the greatest scientist of all time.
1: Oh, absolutely.
0: You know what I mean? And everything, when you look at science and then you take God and you're like, It just fits hand in glove.
1: It does. I was just the other day, I was in Arizona. I was looking through the telescope that first discovered the expansion of the universe.
0: Mm-hmm.
1: And, you know, if the universe is expanding, then you run the tape backwards, and guess what? It goes to an origin. It goes to a beginning point.
0: Mm-hmm.
1: And whatever begins to exist has a cause.
0: Mm-hmm.
1: We know now, virtually every scientist will say, the universe began to exist at some point in the past.
0: Mm-hmm.
1: Therefore, there must be a cause behind it. Well, what kind of a cause could bring a universe into existence?
0: Well, and, you know, most people don't know this, but at the beginning, the Big Bang was a theological.
1: Yeah.
0: And now everybody's like, no, it's the Big Bang.
1: No,
0: it was a theological saying. Yes, it started from something.
1: Yes.
0: But what lit the match?
1: Exactly. And you look at scientists for centuries believed the universe was eternal. It always existed. But now we know there was a beginning point because of the expansion of the universe. It must go back to a beginning. And then that's, what's the implication? Well, what can trigger the creation of a universe? Must be transcendent, which means separate from creation. Must be immaterial or spirit, because it existed before the spiritual world or the physical world was created. Must be timeless or eternal, because it existed before physical time came into being. Must be powerful, given the immensity of the creation event. Must be smart, given the precision of the creation event. Must be personal, because he had to make the decision to create. Must be caring, because he crafted a habitat for us to flourish in. Must be creative, because, I mean, just look at the universe.
0: It's crazy.
1: That's a description of the God of the Bible. And so I think that it's rational and logical to believe these days. And then you look at the fine-tuning of the universe.
0: Mm-hmm.
1: The fact that it is fine-tuned on a razor's edge. So that life can exist in a way that defies the explanation it could be a coincidence.
0: Half a degree in space, half a degree, and the whole thing collapses.
1: It's unbelievable. You look at force of gravity. We all know what that is. If you looked at a ruler that went across the entire known universe, 15 billion light years, broken down in one-inch increments, that represents the plausible range along which the force of gravity could have been set at anywhere along that ruler. But it was set at the exact right point so that life can exist. What if we moved it 1 inch compared to the 15 billion light year width of the universe? intelligent life is impossible anywhere in the universe. The strong nuclear force that binds together the nucleus of atoms, decrease it by just one part in 10,000 billion, billion, billion, billion, and all we'd have in the universe would be hydrogen. No life. I mean, I did a book called Is God Real? And I interviewed a physicist for that. And I said, well, in light, there's about 50 to 100 of these kind of parameters. I said, in light of that, what are the odds? What's the possibility this could happen by coincidence? And he looked at me and said, well, you know, we physicists have a term for that. I said, oh, what is it? He said, ain't going to happen.
0: I love the fact that in your book that you do talk to scientists.
1: Yes.
0: You talk to people. I mean, this is not a ghost book, or
1: yes,
0: you know, it's backed by yes, something reasonable and logical. I,
1: yes,
0: I remember when I first started really seeking God, I rejected the idea of God so I could start at a zero. Everything I thought about God, somebody else had told me, and I was just imitating what I had
1: yeah,
0: learned. You know
1: yeah,
0: what I mean?
1: Sure.
0: To find him, I wanted to start at zero base.
1: Yes.
0: And to say, okay, I'm going to start at, I don't know, he might exist, he might not exist.
1: Yeah.
0: But, and you, when you start there and you use logic,
1: yeah,
0: it's really a great journey.
1: It's fascinating.
0: So great.
1: It changed my life.
0: Yeah, me too.
1: Yeah. I mean, you know, I was a skeptic. I was an atheist. My background's in journalism and law. So I look at evidence. I look at corroboration. I look
0: yeah,
1: at facts and
0: yeah,
1: data.
0: Mm-hmm.
1: And I thought I could disprove Christianity in a weekend. Literally. I thought, give me a three-day weekend, maybe, and I can disprove it. You know? And I ended up spending 2 years of my life investigating the evidence for faith. And like you, came away saying, wait a minute. Unless I have an anti-supernatural bias and rule it out at the outset,
0: yes,
1: which I think is illegitimate.
0: Yeah, yeah, yeah.
1: If I just follow the evidence wherever it points, if I call a ball and a strike like a good umpire, I think the evidence is powerful and persuasive. I think it's clear and convincing that God does indeed exist, and that Jesus did indeed rise from the dead and prove that he's the Son of God.
2: Investing in the stock market certainly has its ups and downs. 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
0: Tell me
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0: about the soul.
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1: Do we
3: Network.
1: Have a soul? That's a question. A lot of scientists are materialists, and they believe we don't have a soul. We're just a brain. We're a physical brain. Neurons fire. Mm-hmm. We don't really have free will. It's predetermined by our chemistry and our genetics. And that's
0: that doesn't make
1: it doesn't,
0: me,
1: make,
0: it doesn't
1: sense.
0: Make sense.
1: I know, but
0: I've been both good and bad,
1: yes,
0: and what steered me was my soul.
1: Yes, there's, you know, something. There's
0: yeah,
1: some, and you know what? Civilizations from the beginning have all believed in the soul. I mean, this is not. In fact, it is so common in ancient civilizations, and I think to argue against it, the weight is on your side to try to prove it.
5: Yeah. Right.
1: But so I interviewed a PhD from Oxford or from Cambridge University, who's a neuroscientist, Sharon Dirks.
5: She's great in the book. Part of the book is great.
1: She's awesome. She's awesome. And one of the fun things she said is, "Let me do a mind game, a mind experiment." She said, "What if there's a woman named Mary, and Mary is the world's leading expert on vision? Oh." She understands the brain and how the optic nerve takes impulses from the eye and how everything functions and so forth, but she's blind. What if one day she got her eyesight for the first time? Would she know anything new about vision at that point?
5: Volumes.
1: Of course. That means the mere physical reality of vision is not enough to explain the first-person experience of consciousness, the soul, the spirit. And I thought that was a brilliant way of looking at things. Yes, we are a brain. We are a body, but we're also a spirit. We're a hyphenated creature.
5: So is mind and soul the same thing?
1: Yeah, generally speaking, scientists.
5: Mind and brain.
1: No, mind and brain are different.
5: Yeah.
1: Consciousness, spirit, soul, those are kind of synonyms. But you got the physical brain and how that functions. And then you have the mind, which is our consciousness, which is distinct from our physical brain, but it interacts with our physical brain.
5: We know this because of people who have been like trapped in their body.
1: Yes.
5: Right?
1: Yes,
5: They can't function. They have their brain dead.
1: Well, there's some people have been in vegetative states for years that they discovered later were conscious the whole time.
5: Right.
1: But there are 900 scholarly articles published in peer-reviewed medical and scientific journals over the last 40 years on the topic of near-death experiences. These are cases where a person is clinically dead. Generally, no brain waves, no respiration, no heartbeat. Some of them have been on the way to the morgue. I mean, they're physically dead. But then they're revived. Their body is revived. And when they come back, I was conscious the whole time. I was watching them try to resuscitate my body in the hospital, that kind of thing.
5: And it's because I've done several interviews on this particular topic. And it is to the point to where I read one where the woman said, "No, I saw what was happening."
1: Yes.
5: Describe some things that were happening in the room, but you could dismiss. And she said, "Okay, there is a sticker on the ceiling fan on the top
1: of the blade.
5: Right. And this is what it said." And they got a ladder and they went up and they looked, and that's exactly what it said. How would you know that?
1: Exactly. Exactly. I saw one study of at least 107 cases where we have. What happens when you physically die, so they're clinically dead, their spirit, their soul, their consciousness separates from their body and continues to live on. And that's a good example, the case of the woman in Memorial Hospital in London who saw the sticker because her spirit is separated from her body. She's watching the resuscitation efforts on her body from the ceiling of the room.
5: Yeah.
1: And she sees the sticker on the top of the fan where nobody could have seen it.
5: Right.
1: But that is so common. There's a little girl. She drowned in a YMCA swimming pool. Brain expanded, no heartbeat, no brain waves. They took her to the hospital, but they just were keeping her body basically alive until they figured out what to do. She was dead. And she said later, because 3 days later, she came back. They revived her, and she said, "I was conscious the whole time." And they said, "Wait a minute. How do we know?" She said, "One night when my parents visited me, I followed them home. And I came to the home and I watched my mom make chicken and rice for dinner. And she explained where her father was sitting. She explained how her brother went into his room and had a G.I. Joe Jeep and a G.I. Joe doll that he was playing with and what they were wearing and so on. Things she could not have known unless her spirit really did follow them home. So we see cases where people see or hear things that would have been impossible for them to see or hear if their spirit had not continued to live on after their clinical death. One of the most profound studies I talk about in my book, they studied 21 cases of blind people. So these are people, a lot of them blind since birth. And yet, during this near-death experience, when their soul separated from their body, they could see for the first time, or they had vision-like perceptions. Vicky Umapeg, 26 years old, killed in a car accident, blind virtually since birth. But she says, I was conscious the whole time. She's watching the paramedics trying to revive her body. She sees the paramedics. She sees her body. She sees birds. She sees trees for the first time. She's describing things she could not have known. And then they finally revive her. Her spirit returns to her body, and she's blind again.
5: Hmm.
1: Researcher, this is medically impossible.
5: It must have sucked, though.
1: Yeah, no kidding.
5: Like,
1: it's
5: come
1: like,
5: on.
1: Yeah, right.
5: Yeah.
1: I just continue?
5: Yeah, wow.
1: But so yeah, Glenn, I think you're right. It's these corroborate. I'm looking for corroboration, mm-hmm. you know? Mm-hmm. And when I see things that would have been impossible for them people to see or hear, unless they didn't have an authentic out-of-body experience, that tells me this is real.
5: Why does it matter? I mean, I have a friend, Penn Jillette, atheist,
1: yeah.
5: And I've always said, just play the odds, man.
1: Yeah,
5: you
1: right.
5: know, at least go agnostic,
1: yeah, right.
5: you know, because you never know.
1: Yeah.
5: Why does it matter?
1: It matters for a lot of reasons. I think, first of all, it matters because if indeed we are just a physical brain, most scientists will say we don't really have free will. Well, wait a minute. If we don't have free will, how do you punish someone for doing something wrong? How do you give an award to someone for doing something great if they don't have free will to accomplish those things in the first place? I mean, it's ridiculous.
5: How do you explain turnarounds in people?
1: You can't. You can't. I mean, that's why I think so many people have what I call an anti-supernatural presupposition. In other words, the supernatural is impossible. Miracles are impossible. Now, show me your evidence. Well, you just ruled out the evidence by your presupposition.
5: Right.
1: And I'm saying, no, get rid of that and just say, where does the evidence most persuasively point? And I think clearly now it matters because if God is real, then we could know him. We could experience him. He might even guide us. He might even perform a miracle in our lives. And
5: yeah.
1: I document in my book cases of miracles that are in peer-reviewed medical journals.
5: What is the definition of a miracle to you?
1: A miracle is an event brought about by the power of God that is a temporary exception to the ordinary course of nature for the purpose of showing that God has acted in history. So a lot of people will say, like Hume, the famous atheist from Scotland, he would say miracles are impossible because they violate the laws of nature. You can't violate the laws of nature. That's a misunderstanding. If I take this book and I drop it, the law of gravity says it's going to hit the floor. But if I take this book and I drop it and you reach in and grab it before it hits the ground, you're not overturning the law of gravity. You're not violating the law of gravity. You're merely intervening. And that's what a miracle is. If God did create the universe, which I think we have clear evidence he did, then for him to intervene is no problem. It's child's play. So I think miracles are not only possible, but I think they're actual.
5: There was I can't remember his name now. And he's wrong, but he was a scientist that lived back in the 30s, 40s, and 50s, I think. Velikovsky, I think. He wrote a book called Worlds in Collision.
1: Oh, I've heard of that.
5: And he was wrong about a lot of stuff. He did talk about the temperature of space has to be this, and it has to be very accurate, otherwise it'll collapse. Some of the things he talked about were right.
1: Yeah.
5: But what he was talking about in Worlds of Collision... And again, I'm not saying he was right about this, but he said instead of dismissing the supernatural,
1: yeah.
5: let's look.

0: instance, the parting of the Red Sea, and I'm not saying this either, but the a theory that, you know, the wind picked up and swept the water, that there are that God would use
1: natural processes,
0: which he created, in an unusual way.
1: Which he could.
0: Yes.
1: Yeah, which he could. And, but what we see is we're not, because again, I'm a skeptic. So I'm looking at, how do I know these miracles are actual? How do I know they really took take place? So you go to medical journals. And for instance, there's a case I talked about in my book about a woman who was blind for a dozen years with an incurable condition. Nobody had ever been cured of this condition. She went to a school for the blind. She learned how to read Braille. She walked with a white cane. And she married a pastor. And one night, they're getting ready to go to bed. And he comes over. She's already in bed. He puts his hand on her shoulder, and he begins to cry. And he begins to pray. And he says, God, I know you can heal my wife. I know you can do it. And I pray you do it tonight. And with that, she opened her eyes to perfect eyesight. She said later, I was blind when my husband prayed for me. And then I opened my eyes, and I could see perfectly. It was a miracle. The darkness was gone. I could see. And her vision remained for the next 50 years at plus. So How do you explain that? Is it a mere coincidence? Is there something else going on?
0: But how do you explain the person
1: like that?
0: How do you explain the person who prayed and prayed and prayed and prayed and it didn't happen?
1: Didn't happen. It didn't happen. And that's a legitimate question. My wife has a neuromuscular condition. She's been in pain for 20 years, every day, and she'll be in pain every day for the rest of her life with this incurable condition, unless God intervenes with a miracle, which He has not chosen to do. That's a very personal question for a lot of people. Why not me? Why is my blindness not cured? And I think there's several things to say about that. First of all, miracles were not automatic in New Testament times either. The Bible says that Jesus didn't do many miracles in Nazareth because of the lack of belief. Paul had a buddy named Trophimus. Trophimus got sick. Did Paul heal him? No, he went off on a missionary journey and left Trophimus behind. In one chapter of the Gospels, we see Jesus giving the authority to the disciples to heal people. And then seven chapters later, they can't heal an epileptic boy. So healing was not automatic in the New Testament either. And, you know, I often think of this, you know, what if God granted every miracle request the minute it was requested? We couldn't do science. How could we do science? It's unpredictable. Mm-hmm. Everything would be chaotic. We need the predictability to do science. So I think, and I do believe, based on scripture, that God will heal all who follow him, but it may not be until they're headed for the next realm.
0: So my daughter has cerebral palsy, and she has the greatest faith of anybody I've ever met. And, you know, I've talked to her about different things that are happening in research that could help, you know, bridge those gaps, et cetera, et cetera. And she says to me every time, Dad, Lord's going to heal me.
1: Yeah.
0: And it might be after I die, but I am promised that I will be healed.
1: Yeah, exactly.
0: And it is remarkable. And faith like that. Is a miracle.
1: To me,
0: it's a miracle for me.
1: It builds our faith.
0: God
1: uses that to build our faith.
0: Yeah.
1: I mean, what other than the faith of a child can cause our heart to just melt and our own faith to expand at the same time? I mean, and I've seen that in my wife. My wife is a woman of great faith, and she doesn't feel like God's abandoned her. She is a woman today she would not be had she not had this experience of this pain for the last 20 years. She is a person of great empathy. Great faith, great love toward other people and toward the hurting, so empathetic and so forth. I don't think she would be the same person had she not gone through the difficulties that she's gone through.
0: No.
1: So God can and does use it for good.
0: I'm alcoholic, recovering alcoholic. Yeah. My mother committed suicide. I almost committed suicide at some point in my life. My brother committed suicide. I've seen it.
1: Yeah.
0: And we live it.
1: Yeah.
0: But I will tell you, if it wasn't for... My dad said to me one time, he said, make a list of all the bad things that have happened in your life. Because I was whining.
1: Yeah.
0: And he said, and so I started writing down, and I was like, well, no, wait a minute. I started with my mom's suicide.
1: Yeah.
0: And then I got to like number three, and I was like, wait, no, wait a minute, wait a minute. If that wouldn't have happened, then this wouldn't have happened. If my mom hadn't done this, then that wouldn't have happened.
1: Yeah.
0: And he was saying, there is no bad. It's how you interpret it.
1: Yeah.
0: Do you take that and build from that?
1: Yes.
0: I

0: I feel I'm blessed because I'm not sure I would have believed in the atonement the way I do had I not needed it as badly
1: you
0: as I did.
1: You are a different person. If you had not gone through any of that, I wouldn't be the same.
0: No. I wouldn't be. I'd probably be dead.
1: Yeah.
0: If it wasn't for that moment of challenging him and saying, you say, do these things, and I will do these things. Yeah. And I needed relief from my sin so badly that I said, I will do those things. And when you do that, and you feel that impossible burden leave, there is nothing like it.
1: Absolutely.
0: There's nothing.
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1: verse that gets thrown around by Christians a lot to the point where it's almost a cliche. Romans 8:28, God causes all things to work together for good for those who love him and are called according to his purpose. And I've seen that in my life. I mean, I was a drunk in an alley. I was successful. Yale Law School, legal editor of the Chicago Tribune. I was doing television, I was writing books, and but they didn't see the other side of me, which means he literally drunk in the snow in an alley on Saturday night. And I knew who I was. I was a immoral, narcissistic, drunken person.
0: Preach it, brother.
1: Yeah, I mean, and,
0: I know.
1: And you know, the only reason I investigated Christianity is my wife had become a Christian. And I wanted to get her out of the cult.
0: You know? Wow.
1: I wanted to rescue her from that. If I could just disprove it, then I could get her back the way she was. She had been an agnostic and had come to faith. And I thought, I'm either going to divorce her or I'm going to get her out of this cult. And so I spent 2 years investigating the evidence until I became convinced that it's true and became a Christian. And then my values, my character, my morality,
0: everything,
1: my attitudes,
0: changes.
1: My philosophy, my worldview, everything begins to change over time.
0: Mm-hmm.
1: And you look back and you say, what if I'd missed that? You know, I wouldn't be me. I'd be down a whole different path. My family would not have survived. My kids would not have survived. My son's a PhD in theology, professor at a major seminary now. Great kids. My daughter's a novelist, writes books that have God in them. And I see my grandkids coming to faith one by one and their life changing at a young age. And I just wish I had come to faith when I was their age.
0: But you needed.
1: I needed it.
0: I think, you know.
1: Yeah.
0: I don't think God punishes people to shape them in that way. Yeah. We make our own choices, and he's just standing there the whole time. Don't do that. It's going to leave a mark. Don't do that. But I think it's so interesting. I think of him as a carpenter.
1: Mm.
0: No matter how many times I was trying to work on my own house, and I'm not skilled at all.
1: Good luck, yeah.
0: Yeah, and so I'm working side by side with, you know, the guys who are actually building the house.
1: Yeah.
0: And they're tolerating me, you know. And I'm like, I can cut that. I can cut that. And eventually they came to me and they were like, sir, it is your money, but everything you cut, we take another one and go to the other side of the house and recut it because you're cutting
1: that's
0: all
1: classic.
0: Of them wrong.
1: Yeah.
0: And so I stopped. And it made me think, I cut everything wrong in my life.
1: Yeah.
0: Everything I had cut wrong. And he took all of it, including the waste, the sawdust, and he put it together and built something that I could have never built. Yeah. Yeah. Never built.
1: Yeah. You know, Evel Knievel, the great motorcycle daredevil writer who lived an immoral life. He was a drunk. He was a womanizer. And once beat up a business associate with a baseball bat.
0: Jeez.
1: Went to jail for assault.
0: Wow.
1: Oh, yeah. He was a crazy guy. Anyway, he came to faith at the end of his life. He was on the beach in Florida, and God spoke to him and said, Robert, which is a real name, I've saved you more times than you'll ever know. Now you need to come to me through my son, Jesus. So he freaked out. I don't even know who Jesus is. So he called Frank, what was his name? The famous broadcaster, sports guy.
0: Gifford.
1: Yeah, Frank Gifford. He called Frank. Frank, you're a Christian. What? I don't even know who Jesus is. I had this thing. He said, well, get The Case for Christ, that book by Lee Strobel. That'll explain. Anyway, Evel Knievel has this radical experience with God. 180-degree change, more than anybody I'd ever seen in my life. We became friends. He called me to thank me for writing the book, and we became friends. I saw his life completely change. But his biggest lament to me was, Lee, if I'd only come to faith as a kid, I could have lived my life differently. I could have lived my life for God. And I said, I know that, but when you stood up, when you were baptized, and you told your story of how God has changed your life, and the pastor ripped up his sermon and said, y'all have heard the story of Jesus. Anybody who wants to come up right now, receive Jesus and be baptized, come on up. And 700 people came up.
0: Wow.
1: I said, do you think that would have happened if you'd been Christian since you were a little kid? Probably not. Yeah, you did a lot of messed up things in your life, but you know what? God used it because you have a certain kind of twisted credibility with people.
0: Yeah.
1: And so, you know, yeah, we all wish, I think, those of us who found God and our lives changed, wish we'd done it earlier. But as you say, I love the way you put it, how God took the sawdust and the incorrectly
0: no
1: cut
0: waste.
1: Wood and no waste, and put it together to create us the way we are.
0: I know.
1: And, you know, I probably have, you know, I write books about faith in a way that maybe has more credibility because I had been an atheist. I had been a skeptic. And do I wish I hadn't done a lot of the things I did? Yeah.
0: Yeah.
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0: Let's go back to what you just said about Evel Knievel.
1: Yeah.
0: You heard God.
1: Yeah.
0: I don't know how I know, but I know now, after years and years, when it's me and when it's God.
1: Yeah.
0: They both sound like me.
1: Yeah, right.
0: The biggest tip-off is, for me at least, is it's always a prompting to do something I really don't want to do. You know what I mean? It's like, no, I don't really. No, that's not me, or I don't want to do that, or
1: not
0: whatever.
1: Not something you would have naturally chosen to do.
0: Correct. Yeah. And it's always like, yeah, but you need to, you know?
1: Yeah.
0: And, that's how I know. Yeah. How do you know? Cause everybody says, I mean, 70% of people say they've heard the voice of God or they've heard God.
1: Quite a few. I think it's a couple things. I agree with you that, especially as you walk with God for a period of time, you get more discerning on what his voice is.
0: Yeah.
1: But I remember after I became a Christian a couple years later when I felt God calling me to leave everything behind, all my journalism training, my legal training, take a 60% pay cut, and join the staff of a local church. And I thought, really? You give all this, all that I've worked for my whole life, a legal editor of the Chicago Tribune and books and TV. Yeah, leave that all behind. Take a 60% pay cut. Go work on a church staff.
0: Mm-hmm.
1: And you know, it was one of the easiest decisions I ever made. Because it was the test that you just mentioned. Was that something I would come up with?
0: No.
1: No. I was flying high in my career. I would have ridden that wave. No. And so that's one of the tests, as you
0: and
1: say.
0: When you take that first leap,
1: yeah,
0: the voice gets stronger.
1: Yes.
0: Because it knows you're going to listen and obey.
1: Yes.
0: So it gets stronger. And yeah, I remember a time I started the Blaze. And I know I was supposed to do it.
1: Yeah.
0: I know I was supposed to do it. And there was no way to do it. And we get neck deep into it.
1: Yeah.
0: And my wife and I, nobody knows this, especially at the time. My wife and I were like one paycheck away from out.
1: Wow.
0: Okay? We
1: wow.
0: put everything into this.
1: Wow.
0: And I say to my wife, how is this? And she's like, the Lord... Did you do what the Lord told you to do?
1: Yeah.
0: And I said, yeah. And then I'm thinking in my head, well, no, I didn't follow him exactly on a couple of things because he doesn't know my business.
1: Right.
0: You know, that kind of stuff. And she said, we prayed on it.
1: Mm.
0: We had an answer.
1: Yeah.
0: It didn't mean that you were going to be successful at it.
1: Mm.
0: He's taking us someplace. He said, do it.
1: Yeah.
0: And he's taking us someplace.
1: Yeah.
0: And it may be that we're going to be poor. But if it's his will, does that matter?
1: Yeah.
0: And it gives you, it takes all of that stress away. I don't, as long as I've prayed on it and my wife and I brought it to him.
1: You leave the outcome to him.
0: The outcome's his.
1: Yep.
0: And I'm just learning to do that now, you know, like with everything. I get, because what I do, I'm talking about politics all the time, and I get so frustrated. How can people not?
1: Right.
0: And that's not mine to worry about.
1: Yeah.
0: I'm supposed to do what I'm supposed to do. And the outcome is his. And if you believe that, then you know it's going to be good.
1: Yeah.
0: Lord, they're cutting all of the lumber wrong.
1: Yeah, right.
0: He wasn't freaked out when I was doing that.
1: That's right.
0: Why should I freak out when others are doing that? You know?
1: Now, the Bible does say, test the spirits.
0: Mm-hmm.
1: So we're to test them. One test we just mentioned, which is, if this is something I wouldn't normally want to do in my flesh, in my... my own personal ambitions and so forth, and maybe it is from God. That's one good test.
0: And not based in fear.
1: Not based in fear. And then I think for me, I want to look at what does Scripture say?
0: Mm-hmm.
1: Is this consistent with the revelation of Scripture? Mm-hmm. Is it consistent? Because God's not going to tell us to do something that violates law. He's not going to go tell me to do something I don't want to do, which is like kill my kid.
0: Right.
1: Okay, that's not something I would do. But okay, maybe pass that first test. But it's not in Scripture. So I want to go back and I want to say, what does Scripture teach? What does Jesus say about these things? And try to discern as best I can. Is this consistent? I think that's really, really important.
0: So I think it's weird. I think people are more willing to accept ghosts than they are, and you know, I read this stupid story, and I hate to say it this way because I do believe that evil exists.
1: Yeah. Yeah.
0: But there's a story that came out last week about this doll Annabelle, and it's possessed by blah blah blah, and and the people are protecting from that evil spirit. They put it in a glass box.
1: Ah.
0: But somebody took Annabelle out last week and they died. And it's like, it's crazy.
1: Yeah.
0: And how many people will believe in that, but they will reject God?
1: Yeah.
0: They'll reject a miracle. They will believe in ghosts and try to contact ghosts, which...
1: Yes.
0: Ghosts don't make any sense to me.
1: No, they don't. In fact, the technical definition of a ghost... is a person who has died and their spirit, their soul, refuses to enter into the afterlife. I don't see that in the Bible. I don't see that in Scripture. So I think ghosts are most likely demonic apparitions.
0: I agree.
1: Yeah.
0: I agree.
1: Having said that, Jesus was an exorcist. Jesus believed in demons. He cast out demons. And that's an affirmation that, yes, there is a demonic realm.
0: So explain this, because I think... there's so much behavior now, and you'll see it on TV.
1: Yeah.
0: People filled with such unreasonable rage.
1: Yes.
0: And they're tearing their own families apart. And that does not come from any place good. And I understand anger and political divisiveness, everything else. I get that. But it's when people are like, almost demon screaming.
1: Yeah.
0: It's
1: kind of hard to ignore it.
0: It's hard to ignore, and it's like, you know, you've left the normal human realm here.
1: Right.
0: So,
1: well, let me tell you a story. There's a guy named Richard Gallagher. Richard Gallagher is a medical doctor and a psychiatrist, trained Ivy League university, teaches at some really prestigious universities. I have a quote from the former president of the American Psychiatric Association saying he is a brilliant, credentialed, honest, great integrity filled, great, great guy. 25 years ago, he and his wife had two cats, and they got along great. They slept together, they played together, no problem. Until one night, the cats began to attack each other. I mean, vicious, trying to kill each other. They're clawing. They're yelling at each other. In a sense, they're clawing at each other. They're biting at each other. I mean, it was a violent eruption of the two cats, and they had to pull them apart and put them into separate rooms. What in the world was that all about? Next morning, 9 a.m., the doorbell rings. It was a preset appointment. A Catholic priest was bringing by a woman to be psychiatrically examined by Dr. Gallagher. Is she insane or is she demon-possessed? Doorbell rings at 9 o'clock. He opens the door and hears the Catholic priest and hears the woman he's to examine. She claimed to be the high priestess of a satanic cult. She looks up at him and she sneers and she says, "How'd you like those cats last night?" And that started Dr. Gallagher on a next 25 years of becoming immersed in the realm of the demonic, as studying it, investigating it. He's a medical doctor, highly accomplished psychiatrist. He knows the difference between a person who has a psychiatric illness and someone who's demon-possessed. And there are people who are demon-possessed. I mean, the cases he talks about, he had a case where a petite woman who was demon-possessed picked up a 217-pound Lutheran deacon and threw him across a room. He had one case where 8 eyewitnesses saw a demon-possessed person levitate off a bed for half an hour. He's experienced many cases where people are speaking in Latin and languages they don't know. He's seen many cases where there's spontaneous bruising and scratching that can't be physically explained away. He was actually on the phone with that Catholic priest later talking about that woman, Julia, who claimed to be a high priestess of a satanic cult, and they're discussing her case on the phone, and a voice comes on the phone. "You let her go. She's ours. Don't you blanky-blanky get involved." A satanic voice, the same one they heard during her exorcism that they're hearing now on the telephone. And he said, "This is not psychiatry. There is something here." And I think it's true. There is a supernatural realm that is beyond what we can see and touch and put and attest to. And yes, there are angels. They are real. And yes, there are demons. They are real. And I think the biggest mistake, we take two big mistakes with demons. One is to deny that they exist, that there is no Satan. It's just a story. Deny that. That's a danger. Or to see a demon under every bush. I mean, and think that everything is being
0: controlled. Correct.
1: You know, I think both are mistakes. But I think we have to be cognizant of the fact that there is this supernatural realm.
0: And do you feel it's growing, both good and bad?
1: I think so. Personal opinion, yes. I can't cite data, but my personal opinion. And the Bible says that in the end times, the evil will be more pronounced and so will good. And I think we're seeing that contrast between good and evil as starkly as ever.
0: And it also says one side won't understand the other. And I don't even begin to understand it.
1: Yeah.
0: And they don't understand me.
1: That's right. That's right.
0: It's just things that, you know, I know you talk about, you know, how one of the things is how do you explain the prophecies?
1: Yeah.
0: From thousands of years ago that are now happening.
1: Right.
0: I mean, it's hard to explain. I think it's impossible to explain.
1: Well, I'll give you some mathematical analysis of that. There are a series of predictions, allusions, prophecies in the Hebrew scriptures called the Old Testament about the coming of Jesus and the Messiah. And there are dozens of these things, and people have run the odds. There's a professor of mathematics named Dr. Peter Stoner. He got together graduate students in mathematics, and he said, you know, a lot of these prophecies are mathematically quantifiable. If the Messiah is to be born in Bethlehem, how many people have been born in Bethlehem? We can determine that. So they looked at what are the mathematical odds that any human being in history could fulfill just 48 of these ancient prophecies. It's one chance in a trillion, trillion, trillion, trillion, trillion, trillion, trillion, trillion, trillion, trillion, trillion, trillion, trillion. It ain't going to happen. I think the prophecies that we see in the Bible, I think, have been proven beyond mathematical question to being true. And that gives credibility to scriptures. But it also alerts us to the fact we ought to pay attention to what things are being pointed toward. When we see the nation of Israel forming in the 1940s, we ought to say, wait a minute, something's going on here. Yeah. So, golly, that was one of the things that helped lead me. I remember as a guy named Louis Lapides. Louis was a Vietnam veteran, Jewish person. And he gets accosted by some evangelists on a sidewalk in Los Angeles, and they're trying to share Jesus with him. He said, come on. And they say, here, read this from your Hebrew scriptures, Isaiah 53. And he reads it, and if you've ever read it, it's a description of Jesus. It's a description of the Messiah who's to come. And he reads it, and they say, well, who do you think that is? And he said, well, it's obviously Jesus, but you guys have tinkered with the text. You guys have messed with. So he called his grandmother and he said, could you send me our version of the Hebrew scriptures? He gets it. He looks. It's the same. And it's called the fifth gospel, because here we have thousands of years before Jesus was born. We've got these predictions of the crucifixion, the resurrection, and so forth. And so he ends up not only becoming a Christian, but a pastor, and is now to this day a pastor. Wow.
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0: Before I go to Angels, some people believe that angels are relatives. coming into speaking, nurses will tell you they know when somebody's about to die.
11: Yes.
0: Because they'll start seeing their relatives.
11: Yes.
0: They'll start somebody that they love, their sister, mother, brother, husband, wife, will visit them.
11: Yeah.
0: Is that an angel?
1: I don't believe it's an angel. Do I believe it is a legitimate phenomenon? Yes, it definitely is. I have a whole chapter in my book.
0: Meaning
1: that people on their deathbed will have a pre-death vision of what's to come. And often there are dead relatives who they will see. Now, this is biblical. We see it in Acts chapter 7, where Stephen, described as being full of the Holy Spirit, is about to be stoned to death. He's on his deathbed. He looks up and he sees the heavens open up and he sees the Father and the Son together.
0: Mm-hmm.
1: So it's biblical. And I have a whole chapter on this. This is fascinating. It is far more common than people think.
0: My father, who is an atheist, deathbed.
1: Yeah.
0: He's completely out.
1: Yeah.
0: And he opens his eyes and he sits up and he looks at the corner of the room and he says, "Yes. Okay." And he's having a conversation. "I understand. Now? Okay." Dies.
1: He died. Yeah.
0: I mean, what the heck was that?
1: Yeah.
0: What was that?
1: Yep. It's a remarkable phenomenon. A team of researchers went to a huge hospice facility in New York State, and they said to the dying people there, if you have a vision before, you know, before you die, but they're all dying. Yeah. If you have a vision unlike anything you've ever had, would you please tell us? We would like to know. Because a lot of people are embarrassed. They don't want to say anything. And so guess what they found? 88% of them had a pre-death vision. I was having dinner with my wife. There were seven of us in Oklahoma City a couple of months ago. And there were seven of us at dinner. And we started talking about this. And four families had stories of people who had pre-death vision. My wife, her mom, and her dad. And often, here's the... I'm looking for corroboration again. How do I know this isn't just coming from a mind?
0: Yeah.
1: Well, one team studied 3,000 cases, and they determined this is not a matter of hallucination. It's not coming from their imagination. There's something more going on.
0: How do they know it's not hallucination?
1: Because they looked at what are the characteristics of hallucination, what are the characteristics of these pre-death visions, and they don't match up. There's something else going on. But here's the corroboration. Often, people will see something in the realm to come that they could not have known about. So, for instance, there was a woman named Doris, very well-documented case. She's dying, and she has a deathbed vision, and she sees the heavens open up, and she sees angelic beings, and she sees her father, who had died a couple years earlier, and he's kind of almost welcoming her to the realm to come. And then she gets this puzzled look on her face, and she says, "Wait a minute, what's Vida doing there? Why is Vida with my father? What? Doesn't make any sense. Why would Vida be there?" And then she died. Vida was her sister. She had died a couple of weeks earlier. Nobody had told Doris because she was sick. They didn't want the news to kill her. So they withheld the news from Doris that her sister had died. And yet here she sees her in the realm to come, already dead. So that's a form of corroboration. But here's one of the most interesting forms of corroboration. Children who are about to die, 4 years old, 5 years old, 6 years old, will often see angels coming for them. But they don't see angels as you would think a little child would imagine them to be. So I'll give you an example. In the Bible, in Luke 16, verse 22, Jesus talks about a beggar who dies. And in verse 22, he says, angels carried him to the realm to come. Very often, people on their deathbed will see angels coming for them. The great skeptic in Canada, number one atheist in Canada, Charles Templeton, who did become a Christian before he died, saw angels coming for him on his deathbed. But little kids, what would an angel look like to a five-year-old kid? Be a caricature, be a cartoon. It'd be big wings, right? And maybe some feathers or something. That's what a kid would see if this were coming from their imagination. That's not what they see. So there's a doctoral dissertation looking into these things. And in one of the cases, and this is common, one of the cases, a little girl said, Mommy, do you see them? What, honey? The angels, they're coming. They're here. They're coming from, oh, they're so beautiful. Listen to their singing. Oh, Mommy, they're so beautiful. And her mom didn't want to disappoint her. So she said, Oh, yeah, I see them. Look at their big wings. And the little girl said, Oh, Mommy, you don't have to lie. They don't have big wings.

0: Hello, everybody. It's Ron Simmons, Allie's dad. And for those of you that have listened before, you know I do two of these a month that come out on the weekends. And this one will come out this weekend. We do record them ahead of time. So sometimes the news changes after we record, but we try to talk about some things that I wouldn't say they're evergreen, but the issues are going to be around or have been around, and people are still talking about them. But anyway, it's great to have you listening or watching, whatever you're doing. And just want to remind you, if you haven't gotten your tickets for Share the Arrows yet, which is coming up here in just a couple of months, actually less than 2 months now, about 6 weeks from now, it's going to be happening in the Dallas area. And those of you that went last year know how wonderful it was. Actually, the last 2 years, this is the third one. And it's going to be great. We've got lots of great speakers coming in. And going to have great music, great share time, and I'll be walking around the venue. Hopefully, I'll get to meet some of you at the time. Please come up and say hello. And then also want to remind you that Allie's book is still, you know, doing very well. Her book, Toxic Empathy, which you can see behind me, is a New York Times bestseller. And if you have not read that, I encourage you to do, because it really, really relates to what we're going through now. When you think about the trans stuff, and you think about all of the other, what's going on with the democratic socialists, so-called socialists, actually they're communists. We'll talk about that in a few minutes. Really, really talks about how they use our empathy against us. And we don't want to lose our empathy, but we want to make sure it doesn't turn toxic. And this would be a very good book for your teenagers and young adults to read, for sure, so that they can prepare themselves as they head back to school within the next couple of weeks or few weeks. It will help them prepare themselves to understand the difference between real empathy and toxic empathy. And also, if you want to read my book, Life Lessons from the Little Red Wagon, you can order it through Allie's merchandise website, or you can also get it on Amazon. If you want a signed copy, just email me, ron@ronsimmons.com, and I'm happy to send that to you. I think the cost is $20, but it's somewhat of my story, but also with some lessons that I learned over my lifetime of, growing up in a probably I would consider lower middle class family, mom and dad divorced, so I went on my own at age 17, Lisa and I got married early, went into business with some other people. So I became an entrepreneur, and then the different things that we were involved in, my faith journey as well as my political life. Some of you might not know that I was a elected official, a state representative in Texas for just almost 8 years, 7.5 years, and served 3 terms in the Texas House and learned a lot from that. Some good, some bad, but I did learn a lot from that. So anyway, but we're going to go over some things today I think you'll be interested in. You know, I told you, I think a couple months ago, that I wanted to start having some good news stories as well. It's easy to find the bad news, but we want to have some good news stories as well. And today we're going to start with a good news story. And it is about Paul Vaughn. Some of you may have heard this name, but Paul Vaughn is a father of 11, bless his heart. And here's a picture of him if you're watching this. And he's a Christian pro-life activist. He's recently reached a 7-figure settlement with the U.S. Department of Justice after suing over how he was prosecuted and arrested during the Biden administration. Now, you might remember that he took part in this protest outside of a Tennessee abortion facility in 2021, and federal prosecutors charged him under the Freedom of Access to Clinics Entrance Act, called the FACE Act, a 1994 law that makes it a crime to use force, threats, or physical obstruction to interfere with access to abortion clinics or other reproductive health facilities. Now, remember those three things: force, threats, or physical obstruction. You can be there. You can be there and witness. You can be singing songs. You can be praying. You can be actually even handing out literature. You just can't use force or physical obstruction or threats, all right? Prosecutors also added a felony conspiracy charge, meaning he faced a potential sentence of more than 10 years in prison if convicted. And what happened is he was there at this facility, and that somebody must have complained. And 2 days later, I believe, the feds, the FBI, came in, guns pulled, and you'll see in a little bit of a video here in just a second where you see some of the guns when his wife was talking to the FBI agents. And they arrived with guns drawn and arrested him in front of his wife and several of his children, which is just incredible. And here's a little bit of a video after he'd been arrested, but his wife is trying to get more information from the arresting officers. Here's SOT 1.
1: But if you're not going to let me, then I'll just...
2: No, I want to know why you were banging on my door with a gun.
3: Hey, let's get back to that.
2: All right, you're not going to tell me anything?
3: No, they're not.
1: I tried. Man.
2: No, you didn't.
1: Yes, I did.
2: You did not try.
0: Wow. Well, you saw when they were walking away from the porch there that the guy had a, I don't know, AR-15 or something like that, which is pretty threatening. I think that would scare anybody. And he said that three of his children were held at gunpoint outside during the arrest, and one of his younger children still is kind of affected by that. So it was, that arrest was similar to that of Mark Hawk, a pro-life sidewalk counselor who had a SWAT team of 25 to 30 FBI agents storm their home in the early morning with guns drawn, terrifying children, and they arrest him for violation of the faith. All this was happened during the Biden time frame. And there's a, you know, screenshot on how a report on he was a Catholic pro-life speaker author, and the FBI came in with guns drawn. Hawk says he was protecting his 12-year-old son who was being harassed by a pro-abortion protester. That's what led to the arrest. He pushed the man back after he invaded his son's space. I would do that in a minute. Now, Hawk was found not guilty. Even back in the Biden administration, he was found not guilty. You remember in 2025, President Trump pardoned Vaughn and 23 other pro-life activists who had been convicted under the FACE Act. The Trump Justice Department also changed the policy on how they enforce this. And it's, now it's a policy of there has to be serious injury or death or major property damage, right? Now, the interesting thing is will the DOJ prosecute when there's been major damage on facilities or anything like that, or harassment for pro-life things, right? Because you remember when those people went into that church here a few months ago, they went into that church and were harassing and threatening and all that. Those people ought to be prosecuted under the FACE Act. And at the time that all of this happened, Senator Josh Hawley pointed out the irony, and we have a screenshot of that. And he says that President Biden prosecuted an 89-year-old concentration camp survivor for singing hymns in a clinic hallway. And then Biden turned around and handed out pardons for criminal murders on his last day in office. And President Trump can and should right these wrongs, and he did. So this is a really good news story. First of all, Vaughn was able to win against the government. And secondly, that President Trump pardoned those people. And that's, if you want to think about voting, as you think about going to the polls here in November, again, you got to put out all the noise, all right? And you got to understand the policies that the various people represent. Now, do you think if Kamala Harris would have won the presidential election in 2024, do you think that she would have pardoned these people? No, she would have continued arresting more and more people that were pro-life. So you really have to think about that, and you have to weigh all the different stuff. I understand there's probably some things maybe that the Trump administration has done that, you know, that you may not be on board with. And there may be some, you know, things that you wish they would have done better. But when you look at the whole scope of things and compare it to what the other side seems to be promoting, and we'll talk about that more in just a minute as well, it's not even close to me. I don't even understand how someone who, they don't have to be a far right person, just anybody in the center, anybody that's not far left should be happy with the overall policies of what what the Republicans are talking about. I mean, I don't understand. And if you're a listener and you're not a supporter of that, please email me, ron@ronsimmons.com, and let me know where I'm missing the boat if I am. And I'll be happy to respond to you. So please do that.
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0: Next topic we're going to talk about is Rand Paul and Fauci. You remember Senator Paul? He had a hearing a week or so ago, and Dr. Fauci, remember Dr. Fauci, he was called to testify because in their investigation, Senator Paul's people had found that Fauci kept a diary. Now, let me tell you something. If you keep a diary, be careful what you put in it. And you, if you get up in a lawsuit and you've written stuff in your diary about something that's related to a lawsuit or anything like that, just know that that's discoverable. So be really, really, really careful. And there's questions that come in about this. You all were obviously interested in this, on what my opinion was on the hearings and what happened on him pleading the fifth. So if you have not heard about it or been engaged in it, so he came before the Senate committee and he pled the fifth, I think, 111 times. And the Fifth Amendment is the amendment that bars you from having to self-incriminate yourself. So what he probably was afraid of is that he was going to get caught in a lie. Because if you read some of the diary excerpts, they're different than what he was saying to the public at the time. He knew some things and he admitted some things in his diary that he was not telling the public, as it related to what types of things were effective, whether that was masking or social distancing, and even where the leak to the virus could have come from. And so this happened on the 29th, and again, more than 100 times he invoked the Fifth Amendment. Now, it's really interesting because, as you also might remember, President Trump gave him a pardon. I'm sorry, President Biden gave him a pardon as President Biden was leaving office, against a full and absolute pardon against anything crime he had committed in the past. Now, the interesting thing is that didn't have any effect on the future. And so if he would have lied in that hearing, then that would not have been covered under the pardon, all right? Now, it's really, really interesting how, you know, how that how that worked out and came about. In fact, Senator Josh Hawley has a nice conversation, although it's a one-sided conversation, with Fauci about this. And this is SOT number two. I want you to listen to this.
7: Let's just get one thing straight. You don't have any rights under the Fifth Amendment because you've been pardoned, as you very well know. As the Supreme Court has been clear for a century and more, Brown versus Walker, 1896, when he has been pardoned, he may not stand upon his privilege. You know that. Your lawyers sitting behind you now shifting nervously in their chairs, they know it. This isn't about the Constitution. This isn't about the law. This is about contempt. Contempt for this body and contempt for the American people. But I think I know why you're doing it. It's because you don't want to answer questions. It's because you did all kinds of terrible things. It's because during the pandemic, you got rich, didn't you?
0: So anyway, really interesting. Josh Hawley is really good at what he does. And again, doesn't mean I have to agree with him on 100% of everything, but he's really good at, basically grilling people like Dr. Fauci. And it's interesting. The privilege means the Fifth Amendment is that we all have. And so what I had not heard this before Senator Hawley talked about it, that evidently there's some Supreme Court cases that say that once you've been given a pardon, you can't stand on privilege. One of the reasons for pardons is so that you are able to speak freely. But there's tricks in that because you can't be pardoned for something in the future. You can only be pardoned for acts you may have committed in the past. Now, Senator Rand Paul, as I talked about a minute ago on the diary, he had excerpts of that. We're going to have a screenshot of that, of what Senator Paul actually put out. And it's a summary of the 9 pages his tweet is that he released on his, that Senator Paul released on his website. And I don't know if it's in this particular one, but if you've read any of the stuff about it, you know, he talks about being so enthralled with Jennifer Roberts, you know, fawning all over him, and he became a celebrity. He was the most popular. He was doing what he called the Fauci Five. He would do all 5 Sunday shows and just all about, as well as he talked in detail, a little bit more detail about some of the things that he wasn't telling the public about related to the virus itself. This shows differences in Fauci's public statements and his private assessments. Although the public was told that it was settled that the virus was not a lab leak, according to Fauci's diary on February 2020, which is early in this process, on a call with 12 scientists, only 2 believed the virus was natural. Fauci's notes show that the other 10 felt that deliberate insertion was possible. But remember, anybody that brought this up was immediately canceled by the media. And of course, the mainstream media, they're just not paying any attention to what he said in his diary now. They're totally still fawning over him as a savior. And I don't care. The guy's 84, 83 years old. I don't care. There needs to be a price that he pays for what he did to the American public, because there are going to be people, especially our children, who we know should have been able to go back to school, the young children, that are going to have long-term effects of this. We also know that some of the side effects of the virus, the vaccine for the virus, were devastating and actually deadly to some young men out there, and just not acceptable as to what should have happened, what did happen, I suppose. But anyway, and we have some more things that we want to show you on the screen that talked about the people that were on the call, and then also August the 13th, more information that he determined that the DOJ's efforts of the mandate vaccines were under certain circumstances. So, I mean, there's just a lot of stuff that went on. We talked about since August of 2022, the CDC and senior officials on vaccine messaging were influenced by policy policy and political considerations. The CDC wanted to state that the vaccines were not effective at all in preventing infection and transmission. Now, did you hear that? I mean, we heard it from alternate sources, but we didn't hear it coming straight down through the government. And I actually fault the Trump administration partially for this as well, because they were involved in this too, right? Before you know, Trump left office, he was also praising Fauci early on, gave him a medal, all those types of things. I don't think we allowed that to ask enough questions either. I know some of you won't agree with me on that, and that's fine. But I think the Trump administration kind of fell into the spell also, and okay, believe the science, believe the science. We wanted Fauci though, convinced them to soften this to a modest and waning efficacy. See, so they changed it, saying that it wouldn't affect transmission to it modestly. They softened the words because words do matter. And so they didn't want to undermine the DOJ's effort at that DOJ at the time to mandate for vaccines in certain circumstances. After the hearing was over, Senator Paul announced his plans to

0: And he showed, like Senator Hawley talked about, and he showed contempt for Congress by doing that. And actually, it is going to be this week. Today, we're recording this on August the 5th, and they are going to vote on the contempt resolution against Fauci. And if it's approved, it'll be sent to the DOJ with a recommendation to prosecute. But, you know, some of this you have to laugh at. You agree with that? Sometimes we have to laugh at what's going on out there. And a lot of you might know Aaron Rodgers. You probably either love him or hate him. If you are a Packer fan, you probably like Aaron Rodgers, and a Steeler fan, if you're were on the other side of some of his victories and defeats for your team, like they have defeated the Cowboys more than once, then may not like him as much. But he does have an interesting take in SOT 5. Take a listen.
1: Now I'm going to plead the fifth.
2: Okay. Okay.
3: Like gotta that. Love that guy.
1: Okay. Like that absolute coward, Tony Fauci. Absolute coward.
3: Yeah. Hey, it's back, baby.
1: Are you kidding me?
2: Yeah, 111
1: you
2: times.
1: You got a pardon, and you pleaded over 100 times at the White House? What are you scared of, Tony?
2: Yeah.
1: I thought you were the science.
2: Yeah.
1: I am science, and you get up there and you can't answer a question?
0: Oh, that's funny. Oh, I give him some credit for doing that. I thought that was pretty funny. It's the truth. Of course, Rodgers was never a vaccine guy anyway. If you remember, he opposed the vaccine, didn't take the vaccine. He looked into a lot of things like we did. I have to give my wife and Allie Beth both credit. They were never in favor of the vaccine and stood strong on that. And I think Lisa got COVID a couple times. It was never bad. A couple of days of feeling bad. I mean, again, if you didn't know it was COVID, you would have thought it was, a cold or the flu. And so we just did not focus on the right people. A lot of people did die, generally because they had comorbidities, meaning they had they were either way overweight or they already had heart problems. And when combined that with COVID and not treating it properly through some of the methods that they could have used, a lot of people died unnecessarily, especially people in our nursing homes and what have you. And that is that's just, to me, is a crime that we allowed that to happen. All right. So we'll see what happens with Dr. Fauci. And I think that I don't know if his contempt of Congress, I'm sure it will pass the committee, and I don't know what the DOJ will do with it, but it will be interesting to keep monitoring that, because he is an important figure in our lifetime, someone that probably none of us knew before all of this started. And it just tells you that when you concentrate power in an individual or a small group of individuals, bad things can happen when they're not held accountable. And that's what happened during COVID with Fauci, is that any of us that wanted to disagree, we were immediately called crazy or shut down or didn't even have a voice to be able to do that. And I'll stand up for Senator Paul, because he was one of the ones that from day one was questioning Anthony Fauci. He believed, and I think there's some evidence to that, that this gain of function where it can go from from an animal to a human being, is something that they were actively working on in that lab, and that we, through our tax dollars, helped pay for that. And Fauci has denied that from day one, and that's, I think it's been proven that that's not true.
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5: Next item that we're going to talk about is, it kind of talks about socialism and communism. And one of the poster children for that is a lady who is running for governor in Wisconsin as a quote-unquote democratic socialist. And we've got some questions on that. Alyssa asked, the governor race in Wisconsin, it's scary up here. If communist Francesca Hong has a legitimate chance to governor in Wisconsin, I pray no. Well, I'm not sure if it's a legitimate chance. She has a chance, as we have seen in some other places around the country. Now, it's mostly heavily liberal places, although the guy just in Michigan last night, the El Saeed guy, just, or Abdul El Saeed, just won the Democrat primary up there for a U.S. For the Senate. And we'll see what happens, you know, as the election comes around in November. We don't know what's going to happen, but we're going to find out as we go through the next few months. But who is Francesca Hong? You may not know her. And again, if you don't live in Wisconsin, you may not be interested, but you should be interested, because this is something that's spreading across the nation. We have same types of people running for office in Texas, and you probably have them in your state. So you got to pay attention. She is a former chef and small business owner who has always been a far left progressive. She served as a state representative in 2021, or since 2021, so for the last 5 years. She's a candidate for the Democrat primary for governor. She's been endorsed by the Democratic Socialist of America and is a member of the Wisconsin Socialist Caucus. which that tells you something. If there's enough people in there to have a caucus, meaning there's enough of our other fellow state reps that they formed their own caucus, that's a little scary. I'll tell you that. According to a poll done by Marquette University, she leads the primary with 38% support among Democrat voters. Her closest competitor is former Lieutenant Governor Mandela Barnes, and she's only got 16%. So I would say the chances of this lady winning the Democrat primary are pretty good. She has expressed some pretty radical views, including the criticism of traditional holidays such as Thanksgiving and support for anti-racism policies that most of us would argue are actually racial themselves. And they're based on what we believe that she thinks should be racial privilege and identity politics. In fact, here's what she has to say on why Thanksgiving should be canceled.
6: Do you still believe that Thanksgiving should be canceled?
7: Thanksgiving is also a time that's incredibly painful for many people in our communities. And so I think there I wanted to make sure that people understood that there are multiple views, but you know, views can evolve. And the position that I'm running for right now, and I think my background as a chef, will actually help me become a better governor that's able to bring more people to the table.
5: So I've never known anybody that's traumatized by Thanksgiving, unless it's a personal issue because, you know, you got family gathering and there may be some conflict there. But just in general, the holiday, the Thanksgiving holiday. And this lady is Korean. Why would she, and maybe she's not, but maybe she must be, why would she be traumatized by Thanksgiving? And the fact that she's a chef makes her qualify to be a governor. Now, I don't care who runs for elected office, whatever your background is, you have the right to do that. But I don't think that that gives you unique qualifications. She's just, she is out there. In fact, she talks about her son, who is half white. Look, listen to this word salad. Kamala Harris would be proud of this. This is on SOT4.
8: I wasn't always aware of the struggles of other communities of color because for me, assimilation always kind of took over. And so I did marry and proximity to whiteness continues, right? My son is biracial. He's half white and half Korean. And I think navigating, you know, what his identity is and then how people perceive him is always at the back of my mind as well.
5: I can tell you, Ms. Hong, what your son is he is an American male. That's what he is. He's an American male. And the fact that he's half Korean or whatever, half non-Korean, what she calls half white. He's an American male. That's what he is. And that's what we should think about him as being. And you just said in that answer that you assimilated. All right? Now, you just brushed over that. But that's the whole key. When you go into a new country, it is important, and we've talked about this before, that you assimilate, that you get. It doesn't mean you give up your heritage, but you assimilate into the new culture that you've chosen or you were born into, right? I mean, I just don't understand why people that are in this country, that come to this country, that were either born here, certainly if you're born here, this is your country. If you came here, you chose for this to be your country. And why that you aren't willing to or don't want to assimilate into what is American and how our country was founded and the beliefs we were founded on and those types of things. So to try to tear it down, which is what this lady and the people around her and the people that believe what she believes are trying to do. You know, they use the term socialism because I'm sure they poll tested it or focus group test it, and they think it sounds better than communism. Well, actually, what they're talking about, their type of socialism and communism are almost identical. Communism, okay, and then again, those of you that are Gen Zers and Gen Yers and whatever the new Gens are, you probably don't know that much about communism because it hasn't been a big issue during your lifetime. But for baby boomers, which a lot of people think that, you know, baby boomers don't understand things on how the world works and all that type of stuff these days, which is not true, by the way. But baby boomers remember communism because during our formative years and the years of which we were becoming adults and what have you, we talked about communism all the time. Russia, at the time it was USSR, which was a large group of countries in the East, all right, that started out of just being Russia, and then they added all this territory and these different countries that became communist. And essentially, communist is a system, a political and economic system that puts basically ownership of everything to the state or to the government. And all the big industries like the oil industry, electricity, all the major industries are owned by the government. And the government then essentially controls economic output. Some people argue that this gives greater equality, but countries that have adopted communism, just go back and look at the history of them, have experienced widespread famine. People couldn't buy bread. There wasn't any bread to buy. And the deaths of millions of people. I mean, the Mao Zedong guy or Mao, I think he killed tens of millions of his own people. Stalin did the same thing in Russia. They're doing some of that over in Iran. You know, they've killed like 50,000 people who disagreed with the government here in the last year. And it's all thought. It's almost like a dictator. Okay, it's authoritarian and tyrannical. It never is anything other than that. And that's really, see, the people that are run as democratic socialists, they want to be the ones in the government that are controlling your lives and my life. They want to be the ones that have all the power and have all the wealth. Vladimir Putin is supposedly the richest man in the world. Now, he can't spend his money anywhere because he can't go anywhere. But it's all, and he's basically like the president of the country. How does somebody get that rich? Because in a communist scenario, they control everything. And so he just takes it. He just takes it, and his people have nothing to do about it short of having a revolution.
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5: Let's go to some questions now. We've got a few minutes to do that, take questions from some of our listeners. We've got a lot of questions. I can't answer all these today, so if you sent in a question and I didn't answer it for you today, please email me, ron@ronsimmons.com, and I'll do my best. There's no question that's off limits. If I don't know, I'll tell you that. I'll try to do some research and find out the answer, but if I can't, then I'll just tell you I don't know. All right. Number one, the opinions on tithing when you have thousands in medical debt and neither parent can work more. Well, that's a problem. Well, as you know, on medical debt, and at least I think it's this way in Texas, I think it's this way across the country, you can work out a deal to pay medical debt off at only the amount that you can afford to pay that particular month. I've seen people, I had a friend that had a huge debt and all that they could pay was $25 a month. And so that's what the hospital facility worked out with them to pay. And, you know, they may be paying it for a long, long time, but it did relieve some pressure. So first of all, I would encourage you to see if you can negotiate something with the medical providers that you can pay an amount that you can afford every month. And that you can also, at the same time, afford to give something to your local church. I think your first place of tithe goes to your local church. If you watched Allie's recent episode with the gentleman from Dave Ramsey, they talk about tithing. And I encourage you to go back to listen to that if you haven't. I think that you find a way to give something, all right? You find that's just good discipline, and I believe God will honor that. It's happened to Lisa and I in our lives more than once when we were starting out and struggling financially. We weren't always perfect with it, but we tried to be true to our tithe, and it seems like that there would always be something in a positive manner that came up that we weren't expecting. And that kind of leads into the second question. How did you approach finances and planning when you had a young family? Well, I've always believed that you got to live within your means. And so the first thing to do was, okay, what is our revenue? And our revenue, had to exceed what our expenses were. And sometimes it wasn't an issue that we were spending too much money. I needed to find ways to make more money. And again, as I've talked about in my book, and I think I've told you before, what I did as an occupation was not that important to me. I mean, I enjoyed being in the investment business and having a wealth management company, but I didn't grow up thinking that's what I was going to do. That was my passion. My passion was making sure that my family was financially secure so that we didn't have to make every single decision in our family based on money. And so if that field would not have provided me the ability to make enough money to do what I just talked about, then I would have looked at another field. And so I think you have to, first of all, are you maximizing your revenue? All right. Are you maximizing that? And again, if God's called you to do something specific as far as your career is concerned, I'm not telling you you should get out of that. What he might be telling you then is, hey, you got to reduce your expenses, right? Because they you have to. Even as a young family, I kept a budget. We didn't always stay within it, but it kept me within a guideline. And so I'd encourage you to do that. You have to live below your means. Your kids don't need everything they say they need or everything they say they want or anything like that. So next question is, and again, if you happen to hear any background noise today, my wife has got 14 fellow songwriters up here today, and they're having a songwriting gathering where they're writing songs, mostly worship songs, and they come up with some good stuff. And so if you happen to hear a little bit of that in the background, that's what's going on, so apologize for that. But creative people are creative. I mean, that's what they do. So anyway, okay, how to find a financial advisor you can trust. First of all, never use a financial advisor that gets paid based on the commissions or based on you buying or selling anything. You should only have a financial advisor that either gets paid by the hour, which is fine, or they get paid a percentage of what you invest with them, meaning, and most of them are around 1%, because they have an incentive then. If you put $100 with them and that grows to $1,000, then 1% of $100 is less than 1% of $1,000. So they have the incentive to help your account grow. Also, I'd be very careful about having family members, unless it's you and your husband, or maybe your son or dad or mom, investing with them, hiring a financial planner that is a member of your family can be difficult. First of all, they may not be willing to tell you the truths that you need to know, like, hey, you're spending too much money. And you may be willing to forgive them for poor investment performance when you wouldn't do that if you had an arm's length transaction with it. And so I would be careful about that. There are Christian financial planners out there. That doesn't mean they're the best ones. Okay, I want you to make sure you know that. Ron Blue has a company called Blue, I think it's called Blue Trust Company, and they were the ones that started Crown Financial about biblical living. Dave Ramsey may have some recommendations on this as well, but I would look at if there's a I think it's called Blue. You can look it up, Ron Blue Investments. If there is a local person in your area that is involved with them, I would certainly give them a call as well. How to trust God more, how to wait regarding jobs, marriage, kids, and their salvation. Well, first of all, I think God honors righteous action. So if there's anything you can be doing other than just waiting, then I think it's okay to be doing that if it's the right thing. But I do believe we have to understand that when it's all said and done, it's God's plan for how your kids are become saved. And only thing that you can do is live a life that shows what it's like to be a person of faith, a believer in Christ, and expose them to the word, the plan of salvation, the message, and what have you. I think you do have to be patient with that, but patient is not necessarily doing nothing. Patience might also mean, especially as a job related, I'm looking for another. I'm looking for a better job scenario. And then when those opportunities come up, you know, just seek God's peace for what the decision should be. That's how we've always done it. That's how that I have seen it be the most successful.
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13: What if we can't afford private school? I'm not sure I'm cut out to homeschool three kids. I agree with that. It's not, private school is not for everybody. If you can't afford it and you're not a homeschool person, then here's what I would tell you is that you need to get very, very involved with your local public school. And maybe that starting out is just making sure you're meeting with your kids' teachers more regularly than most people, making sure you're going to some of the school board meetings so that you can get a general philosophy on what that particular school district thinks about things. Consider, you know, being the room mom. And eventually consider running for local school board office. That's how you can be engaged, all right? And I would very much, if you can't go private school, private Christian school, and you don't want to homeschool, then just make sure you're very engaged with your local public school. Schooling experience with disabled child, how to make best of it in a strong Christian family. Well, that's difficult. And, you know, Lisa and I have a child with disabilities, and it can be very frustrating. I do believe that you still have to, you're the advocate for your child, and you can't be passive about that. You have to demand things that your child is able to receive or should receive. And if there's a way that there can be, the child can receive a Christian education, that you should do that over a public education. But again, if not, you have to be the strongest advocate for your child. And there are a lot of rights that a disabled child has that most people don't know about. So make sure that you research those things and that you're in there fighting for them. And you know what? There may be some people that don't like that, and they may think that's unchristian, but it's not. It's not. We are supposed to take care of these children. And certainly if they're our own child, that's one of our greatest responsibility. The curious about the Arkansas Educational Freedom Accounts, I think they're awesome. We just did that in Texas, as you know, something similar to that. Anything that gets more control into the parents' hands on where their kids go to school and what their kids learn is better. And it doesn't take money from public schools, okay? Whoever preaches that is just not telling the truth. If public school enrollment goes down because that private schools are better than public schools, then, yeah, they're going to lose some per-student funding, but it doesn't affect the overall general commitment. If they are losing students, then their expenses aren't as much, right? And so they're not losing their funding they get for buildings and things like that. They're losing money from the cost of the per student. And so therefore, anybody says that, hey, they're taking all the money out of public schools is just not true. I think the educational freedom accounts in Arkansas are a very good thing and a very strong step in the right direction. I know encouragement for single women waiting on God. Well, you know, I'm certainly not an expert on that. Allie probably can help you a little bit more on that. But what I will say, and now I'm a father of, you know, a daughter and a grandfather now, three granddaughters, and we'll see as they grow up in all of this, waiting on God. I think that for all of us that, waiting, as I said a minute ago, waiting on God is important, but it's also we need to be doing things while we're waiting. Are we doing everything that we can, what He's already given us the brain and mind and heart to do? Are we doing all of those things? Are we presenting ourselves in a way that, you know, that would get us to the answer that God wants us to get to? Because remember, His plan is not for us to be miserable. His plan is for us is to be happy and is to be live an abundant life and all that. But we have to take some control of that ourselves by things that He's already given us. And so I think if you are taking all the right steps, that that the waiting will result in the right answer and what you're looking for. The timing of it, you know, I'm still waiting. We're still waiting on God to take Daniel Caesar's away, because we know he can do it and we want him to do it, but it hasn't happened yet. And so we have to make sure we're doing all the things here. Are we at the right doctors? Are we looking at all the right types of treatment that he might be able to have? We have to be doing all of those things while we know that it is ultimately in God's hands. All right. Is it better commute with good interest rate or move closer to work to have more family time? If you're willing to move closer to work and maybe live in less of a house, then I think that is a smart thing to do, or less expensive, or maybe don't have quite as good of an interest rate. I think that's a smart thing to do. We shouldn't make those decisions just based on an interest rate, all right? We should not make those decisions. Now, if the quality of life for your family in general is better living further out, and I know that means that you're not home with them as much, but if there are all the other things in consideration, or is a better environment, whether that's your church, your neighborhood, your schools, then I think I would stay with the commute. And I've done that in the past. I've put my family in the right situation so that, and I have, you know, do a little bit more on my part, you know, being in the car a little bit more every day than putting them to make it what's easier on me. Oh, this is a good question. Should have answered this earlier. Can you discuss the contradictory alliance between communists and Islamists? Well, it's all about control, okay? They both want control, and they're willing to partner together in order to get that control. And some of it is because communism is anti-Semitic in its face, because the Jewish belief certainly believes in individualism, and the Islams are obviously anti-Semitic. But it's all about control. And I think my opinion is what they're willing to do is they're willing to, okay, let's partner together and we'll figure it out in the end. And Islamists are betting they'll still be able to take over with their religion. And the communism says, well, once the government has power, we can get rid of the Islamists, right? Because you don't hear much about Islam uprising in Russia, do you? Or China. Just think about that. Snake handling in church. Well, I'm laughing at that because I do think it's funny. I don't think snake handling is biblical or religious at all. Somebody wants to do it, I guess that's fine. They used to do it in the Capitol. They bring in a bunch of snakes in the Capitol, but it wasn't for religious purpose. It was just for us to show, you know, they had this group of people that they did these rattlesnake roundups because they had so many rattlesnakes in West Texas. But that was, you know, that was just to show us how they handled them. It wasn't anything related to religion. So anyway, I'll end on that one. But thank you for listening to me today and watching this. And again, I encourage you to watch Allie's episodes, listen to hers, and mine come out every other week. If I didn't get to your question again, please email me, ron@ronsimmons.com. Be happy to answer them. Have a good day.
14: Demon possession and the glorification of blood and gore and pain, sickness, darkness, sadness, that's not necessarily new, but it does seem to be more and more out front. And if we're not careful, we can get really desensitized to this and we can forget that spiritual warfare is something that is waging every single day. And it's not every day that we have an example of that in our faces that is circulating on social media that gives us the opportunity as Christians, as people who understand what is really going on beneath the surface, behind the headlines. And that is that war between the prince of the power of the air and Jesus. We know the victory. We know the outcome of all of this, yet we also have to understand how this is still unfolding today and offer people not only clarity and courage in the midst of this very dark reality, but also we can offer them hope. We can offer them a picture of what the future actually looks like. So as we talk about Perez Hilton, as we talk about Ariana Grande, That is what we are going to get into today. And then what does the Bible say about what demonic possession actually looks like? It's also a term that is thrown around a lot, that people say, oh, that's demonic, or that's satanic, or that's dark.